Whether or not the conversation ensues with no purpose or legitimate communication. Now, I gotta say that I think that you have a lot to deal with there. You have a different laws from different states, and I would say a lot of them. You really, I mean, it's dealing with employees is very hard because when you have harassment within the workplace, whatever form of harassment it is, and if it's sexual, it's very easy to deal with. That's the reason why so many people get sued, because they don't deal with the very easy thing of dealing with sexual harassment. It's just you know, the tolerance should be at zero. I mean, you know, you shouldn't even talk about it. I mean, the thing is that even if you just happenly mention something about yourself, and you're not trying to involve the other person, by talking about it, you're involving the other person. Sex has no place in the workplace. End of story. When somebody calls the workplace and we don't know who it is, becomes more difficult, and this also becomes more of a legal matter. It becomes more of a police matter. So it really goes out of the bounds of, you know, what you can do in the workplace, because I mean, it's obvious. You know, I guess, you know, the only thing I would say is that you would probably be worried if this is continuous, this is threatening the person, you continuously put this person to answer phones and they continuously experience this, then maybe they'd be able to sue you because you're putting them in a dangerous situation. But, you know, in reality, I mean, if it's their job requirement, then it's their job requirement. Now, you can make accommodations for jobs, but after a while, somebody's got to answer the damn phones. So, anyway, here's another. These pictures, man. So this girl's not, I mean, she's decent looking. She has some, I mean, she got this little dress on and stuff, but she had these stupid boots on, so she looked kind of dumb. But you know, if you want to look stupid, that's great, you know, whatever. It kind of downplays the dressy role when you wear these like boots. But hey, that's the way it is, you know, whatever you want to do. Whatever floats your boat. But the thing is the reason why I bring that up is because the way they're positioning her in the aisle, like grabbing both sides in this kind of almost seductive way. I'm like, are they not helping? Yeah. You talk about the article, which helps, but you're not really helping when you go past that. Hargraves was not reported. Wait, Hargraves has not reported any harassing calls to local authorities. She has instead relied on her support of bosses and work associates. So, that's pretty weird. You know, I mean, I don't, I guess like discussing stuff, but I mean, the hard part about discussing these phone calls are is that you can't be too intuitive, because you can't, in the nature of going in and saying, well, I really want to kind of understand what was the phone call about, what was this and this and this. You kind of just got to sit back and listen, because if you really try to go too far into it, you may delve into sexual harassment yourself. By just trying to answer questions or whatever. Always, and I would say in this, you know, spend more time listening and less time talking. In my experience, supervisors and other librarian leadership are supportive of the staff ending the call when they recognize something is awry, even declining calls from a known number, said Hargraves. Yeah, that should be the fact. I don't know why I'm so yawny today, man. I gotta tell you, it's been a weird day. Like, I even got good sleep, and even I came back home, and I went to sleep, so I don't know what the deal is. You know, it's just sometimes one of those things, you just get yawny. The darker side of her gig notwithstanding, she lauds librarianship as a super satisfying post that comes with privileges of serving folks in need, and she is grateful to be nationwide network of librarians committed to protecting one another's ne'er-do-well from these ne'er-do-well dialers. We look out for each other as best we can, said Book Savant, noting that our cyber community becomes especially helpful when you're not totally sure the call that sexual inappropriateness is actually what is going on. Online library staff communities are great validation for these in these moments. Hargraves added, it is like, oh, that wasn't me just being hyper vigilant. That really happened. This is a big thing too. This is one of the things that guys often complain about, like with women, that guys, most guys are always very on edge. Like everywhere they go, they think, man, somebody can attack me, they can kill me. I could be walking down the street, somebody can stab me in the back, you know, like that or whatever. Just they can provoke something.
And then, but they don't have to have that constant fear of getting raped. But when they think about when their loved ones, like, women and stuff, they're like, well, you have to worry about the same things I got to worry about. Just some random event happening or some random thing starting out of nowhere, and prepare yourself for that. And then you also have to worry about somebody just coming up to you because they want to rape you. And then yet you see so many women that basically, what? That's not going to happen. It's so nice. Everything's nice. And it's like, we know the thing is, like, I guess, like, most of the time guys are exposed to the world of being just a very, very horrible place. And I think a lot of times, like, most women are raised in the idea of, like, the world's a very, very nice place. And it's because of those two different breakdowns. So then guys often, would already expect this, and women act like it'll never happen. So I would say that probably the librarian, especially the younger ones or the ones that are just starting out, probably spend more time on this call than they should because they don't recognize the fact that this is some perverted call. And what I say is that instead of them basically just saying, like, immediately, it's like, hey, that's a perverted call, hang up. They kind of think, well, maybe this is something. Maybe I'm just being hypervigilant. Maybe I'm just. There really is no hypervigilance. I mean, if you're protecting yourself, you're protecting yourself, So, I mean, yeah, you got to be overly vigilant, especially when a situation will put you in a risky situation. So, man, we spent a lot of time talking about librarians tonight. I can tell you that. Let me go to, since we're going to have to cut some of these stories short, I'm just going to have to, like, go and look through here that which ones actually kind of add up and pawn out to being something that's really, really worth discussing. Because, yes, this one's probably a decent one. But the funny thing is, this week it was kind of almost really, really, really odd. So let me get into some. I'm gonna shift gears a bit, and we're gonna go to weird things, but they're also helpful things. And I think I got, like, another little story too for you, but let's see. So there's a potentially scary link with Alzheimer's, supposedly. Says, well, it's not good news for most people. Some 90% of the population pick their nose. See, that's why the thing is like, if you ever see somebody just going to town, like, right in front of you, I mean, they're probably not the only ones. The other people probably just do it more in private or whatever the deal is, but that's another reason why you should not pick your nose. Period. Sometimes several times a day, this may seem like a harmless habit, but frequently digging for gold may have dire consequences. The dirty fingers can introduce bacteria into the nose, causing infections that lead to crusting tissue damage and nosebleeds. Yes, yeah, that's one of the little things with the kids. I remember, like, there was some movie, like some show. I think that it was, like, on The Simpsons or something, like, where Ralph said, my doctor said that I wouldn't have as many nosebleeds, so I just keep my finger out of there. Anyway, researchers are investigating the theory that trauma to the nasal lining can transmit germs to the brain, potentially triggering inflammation and the formation of amyloid plaques. Okay. Scientists have been unable to pinpoint exactly what causes Alzheimer's, which gradually impairs memory, thinking, reasoning, and judgment. Some researchers have focused their attention to the crucial nose-brain axis, a direct pathway to the nasal cavity of the central nervous system. Because the brain's smelling processing centers are among the first areas damaged by Alzheimer's, smell tests have become non-invasive way to screen for Alzheimer's. Okay. Perhaps doctors should also ask their patients if they're incessant nose pickers. Okay. A 2022 study out of the Griffin University in Australia found that nose picking can usher chlamydia pneumonia, bacteria that can cause respiratory chlamydia. Well, I mean, I know what chlamydia is, but I never, like, heard chlamydia pneumonia bacteria. Anyway, cause respiratory tract infections. I guess there's a lot of things out there. I don't know. Into the olfactory nerve in the nose of mice, bacteria that can travel to the brain. As a result, the brain cells deposit amyloid beta protein. These fragments cling together to form sticky plaques that disrupt cell communication and cause brain cell death, leading to memory loss and dementia.
we are the first to show that chlamydia and pneumonia can go directly up the nose into the brain, where it can set off pathologies that look like Alzheimer's disease. Neuroscientist James St. John said when researching this, said, we saw this happen in the mouse model, and evidence is potentially scary for humans as well. But, I mean, my thing is like, how many times does this have to occur? Is this, like, maybe, like, if you only do it once, could that one time be enough? Not that I'm saying one person does it one time and they actually get it, but I'm just saying, like, if somebody did, like, 300 times, would one of those 300 times be the one that gave them Alzheimer's over time, let's just say, for easier way to communicate this out? Or does it become persistent? Like, well, if you've done it 30,000 times, and over those 30,000 times, you infected your brain 3,000 times, and those 3,000 times are what's counting up, rather than just basically, well, one time you did it, now you're done. You know what I'm saying? Like, is it more like, hey, you know, you were exposed to hepatitis C multiple times, or which one's it? Yeah, C, okay. You're exposed to hepatitis C multiple times, like say 5 times during sexual intercourse, and one of those 5 times, now you got it, you know, because it's about a 1 in 3 ratio. It's much higher than AIDS. AIDS 1 in 300. At least that's what it was, you know, a few years ago. But the thing is that it just takes that one time, and then you have it for life. Whereas the other one we're trying to say is, well, is it that you do it one time, and that causes a little bit of damage, and another time it's a little bit of damage? It's kind of like if you're scratching your eyeball or whatever, you know, it doesn't really completely damage your eye the first time, but over time, I don't know, maybe if you could scratch your eyeball, you got to do it one time. Anyway, but the point is, I'm saying, is it due to multiple acts, or is it just due to one act causing the damage? It doesn't really say that in here. A separate 2023 scientific review suggested Alzheimer's neuroinflammation might be partially caused by pathogens entering the brain via the olfactory system. The researchers theorized that the harmful microorganisms change the bacterial makeup of the nose, potentially leading to a chronic low-level brain infection, neuroinflammation, and Alzheimer's. Okay, my next question would be very, very simple, and I think you know where I'm going with this, if you can read my brain. Is Alzheimer's more common in areas that are more, I guess it's drier environments that would actually create more of this, you know, people picking their nose? Is that possible? Because if you see like a larger outcrop of Alzheimer's in areas where it's very difficult not to want to mess with your nose because everything dries out, as opposed to areas where you kind of remain constantly wet because your nose is like in a cold environment or whatever, and you really just, there's nothing of solid nature there at all. I don't know. I guess you could pick either way, but I'm just thinking that the other person would probably be more inclined to do it because that what their environment is. And does their environment shape that? And if their environment shapes that and their behavior progresses it, is that the case? Now, the other side of that coin is that, well, what if the area is so dry and there's less chances to actually get this type of chlamydia and pneumonia? And thus, it kind of negates the fact that they're in a drier climate, so we now are back to square one. I don't know. That's an interesting one. Anyway, researchers theorize that this harmful microorganisms change the bacterial makeup of the nose, potentially leading to chronic low-level brain infection, neuroinflammation, and Alzheimer's. But see, the thing is, like I'm saying, is it just a... I mean, I can understand, like, you can do something multiple times, and it doesn't cause major damage. It's kind of like the idea about smoking. Okay, you can smoke like maybe 6-8 months of your life, and it does do some damage, but then eventually you give it up, and then you're fine. You know, it doesn't really have any long-term effect. Now, I'm just saying, would this immediately long-term effect be something that's insurmountable, and it'll just progress and get worse? Or is it something that's a temporary damage that can either be repaired, or something that's a permanent damage that's just not that severe? And other things will lead to your death. Who knows? In reviewing his research last month on social media, board-certified neurosurgeon Betsy Grunch recommended practicing good nasal hygiene to avoid damaging the lining of your nose. This means not picking boogers and plucking hairs from your nose. See, that's the thing, too. They didn't add that. They added this little thing right there at the end. And it says, like, okay,
Yeah, like I get like not going in, like digging in your nose and stuff like that. I understand that. That can be avoided. The plucking hairs from your nose, every once in a while you just have to. Like now I use a nose hair trimmer because it gets like, forest in there, and I'm really serious. Like sometimes I can just chop all those trees down and then, eventually I can breathe, But sometimes you're like, man, after you're done, you're like, man, I really can breathe now. But the thing is that, every once in a while there's something you gotta pluck out. I don't do it constantly, but I don't know. I've heard that before one time, like, by pulling the hairs out, then you actually expose the blood vessels and it create, some infections that can actually get into the same idea. I heard that years ago from somebody, but very, very, very, very odd. Very, very, very, very odd. Okay. Let's see. We got a little bit of time left. There are a lot of weird stories going on right now, but I guess this one is kind of more interesting to me. Can't you see? Let's see. I don't know if that one's gonna open. But okay, here we go. All right, what is periorgasmic phenomenon and why some people laugh, cry, and even get nosebleeds while climaxing? Wow. All right, how does this work? A new study reveals that during orgasm, some women experience. Oh, good. I get to experience all these commercials popping up. Rain always says is like you should get the stupid duck duck go thing, but I'm just like, yeah, duck duck no, or nah, fuck that duck. Anyway, a new study reveals that during orgasm, some women experience slew of physical and emotional responses that can include laughter, nosebleeds, tears, headaches, and even hallucinations. I've got to say that during like with women that are in orgasm, never I've never had anybody that had laughter, nosebleeds, tears. Yes, I've had that before. And the person I thought that was I thought it was because some kind of other weird thing, like because like you never know. Like, I mean, people are very, very different, but I've had that before where somebody cried before, and it was always kind of like, well, you're getting it anyway. And I'm joking. But I mean, like, I was like, well, I didn't know if it was something like, about like past relationships, our son dying or something. I have no idea, man. I have no idea. But the headaches, I haven't heard of either. And hallucinations, I've never really asked about, so I don't know. I know that it usually either happens or doesn't happen, but usually the people that are more free with their thought, like they're just not really so, like women that are not so overthinking of things. I mean, probably even women that can sleep better, probably ones that just don't, let thoughts get in their head so much, are usually probably less likely to have problems orgasming. And the ones that don't, well, it depends on the guy too, but the ones that don't, that constantly think about things and constantly have things in their head that can't sleep, can't do this, can't, those, yeah, they're probably gonna have problems orgasm because they can't concentrate on it. And I'm like, man, I mean, like I'm a dude. I mean, I can concentrate so much that I can create magic. I can levitate a muscle, penis, like a wand, like a wand. And I can do that just through my brain. And so if I can do that, you can definitely just sit there and not think about other things while you're trying to orgasm. All right. Anyway, while there have been these reports of women laughing, crying, or having unusual physical symptoms during orgasm, some studies characterize this phenomenon and are when they are most likely to occur, says a story by Dr. Lauren Steicher. This was published in the journal Women's Health. The study believed to be the first investigating the frequency of episodes known collectively as periorgasmic phenomenon. So, of 86 respondents who identified as experiencing periorgasmic phenomenon, remember, these are people that say they experience this, 61% reported physical symptoms and 88% reported emotional responses. Only 2.3% of participants reported these pleasure adjacent symptoms. Schreicher noted that raising the awareness about periorgasmic phenomenon is critical to normalizing the spectrum of female sexual response.
Women need to know that if they have uncontrollable peals of laughter every time they orgasm, nothing was funny. They are not alone, Streicher said. The thing is, to gather data, Streicher and Northwestern University team posted a short video to detail the periorgasmic phenomenon. Some 3,800 women viewed the video and answered as anonymous 6-question survey about the unusual responses they received during an orgasm. Of the 86 respondents who self-identified experiencing periorgasmic phenomenon, remember, these are people that actually experienced this because they had heard it, and they said, well, we know what this is. All right. Of this group, more than half experienced several symptoms, and 21% experienced physical and emotional symptoms. So physical symptoms among the respondents included headaches, 33%, muscle weakness, 24%, foot pain, tingling, 19%, facial pain, itching, tingling, 6%, sneezing, 4%, yawning, 3%. I've actually heard of the sneezing one before, but it was, you know, I didn't get it either. I thought it was probably fake, but it was something I ever experienced with somebody, but yawning, I guess I can see that too. Yeah, ear pain or other ear sensation, it's odd. Nosebleeds, that would be very, very weird. Emotional response among the surveys are crying. Yes, I like I said, I've had one person every time it seemed like they were crying. Sadness or urge to cry with positive sexual experience, 43%. Laughing, 43%. Hallucinations, 4%. Huh. While the majority of these women, 69%, said their orgasms occasionally include these experiences, 70% experienced them consistently. Interestingly, more than half the respondents only experienced these symptoms during sexual activity with a partner. On the flip side, so basically that's the thing too. Most of the people don't experience this on their own. They're fine, but when they're with a partner, this pops up. On the flip side, 9%. So you're basically talking about, like, if it's only 2.3% of all women that actually do experience this, if that's the case, and only half of them with the partner, so then only 1% of people are actually doing this with a partner. So anyway, they're actually having this problem. On the flip side, 9% reported symptoms during masturbation and 14% while using a vibrator. So the vibrator actually increased it rather than just regular masturbation. That's funny. Orgasms with or without these phenomenons are critical to women's overall well-being, as regular orgasms contribute to improved psychological and physical functioning. A good orgasm has the power to rewire the brain, releasing feel-good chemicals to enhance bonding between partners, including dopamine, oxytocin, while also boosting mental health. So that last story about the guys that were, all they were trying to do is rewire their brain. They should have called the librarians, hey, look, can you help me rewire my brain? Anyway, the previous research had described that female orgasms are biologically elusive, and the lady O's were once thought to be irrelevant to normal sexual functioning. I've always thought that was bullshit. I've always thought that, you know, if you're going to experience something, and if it's an orgasm or anything else, it's important to who you are, what you are, and how your body functions. The rhetoric has blessedly been debunked, as recent studies show that climaxing plays a critical role in women's health, wellness. See, that's exactly. I mean, even years ago, I used to think that there's no reason your body does something other than just to do it. It does it because it has a purpose. Like me yawning right now, it's just a purpose. There's a reason for it. And I shouldn't have said that because it made me yawn again. For those looking to further their own orgasmic potential, with or without hysterics, considering exercising, engaging in tantric breath work, or even sparking up before turning on. What the hell is that supposed to mean? I don't know. I don't know what the sparking up is going to do. I don't know what you're talking about. Like, I thought it was going to be lighting up, like you're going to smoke a cigarette before you turn on. I don't know what the hell, man. Anyway, 2024 study revealed that cannabis can... Oh, okay, there you go. Can help women achieve more frequent and satisfying orgasms. Wow. So all the potheads are good chicks to bang because they got good orgasms. That's funny. Who'da thunk it? You know, I mean, yeah, if you get past all the Baja jackets and reek of day-old weed in their hair and
The inability to wash their own feet. Once you get past that, your stoner lady can definitely experience a good orgasm with you. All right. Anyway, I guess that's about it. I think we're about out of time. I do appreciate everybody that joined us here on Blue Nights. This has been a very, very special feat. Once you get past that, your stoner lady can definitely experience a good orgasm with you. All right. Anyway, I guess that's about it. I think we're about out of time.

Anyway. Oh well, pluck it. We are done here. This has been about it. Stay tuned. It's probably gonna be a little bit. We're gonna come up with I Have No Life. Take a little break from that one, and we're gonna come up with excuse me, I Have No Life. We're gonna come up with Unexplained Love. Unexplained Love's coming up. Join us again in the chat room. Join us in on the phone lines. Wildcard line will still be open at 469-893-0054, 469-893-0054, plus one for international callers. And yes, we will get it set up. We'll be back. I do appreciate everybody joining us. And it has been a great little episode here. Thanks for joining us on Unexplained Radio Network, unexplainedradio.com. And I just say, have a great week. And if you can't have somebody else, call a librarian. They'll help you out. Don't do that. We'll see you later.

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0: 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We're in Garland in the Great Republic of Texas, and we are recording live tonight. We are live here in Garland looking off the shores of Lake Jupiter onto the beautiful lake that is Richardson. No, it's just all concrete. So there's no lakes, there's no beautiful shores, no nothing, just more and more concrete. But that being said, we have a lot to tell you. And again, if you like, you can dare so venture to unexplainedradio.com. You go there, the chat room's right there in front. You can chat away with the chatters. You can say how much everything's so wonderful, so great, so different, so whatever. Or, if you're so inclined, you can give us a call here in the wild card line. The wild card line is still open for the next 2 hours. We're going to be open at 1 a.m. in the morning here in Central Standard Time. So if you're in the mountain time zone, you're getting a midnight show. So, this number is, again, 469-893-0054. 469-893-0054. International callers, dial plus 1-469-893-0054. The wild card line. We had Charlie call in the last show, and first time, long time. Great guy. He talked about wings. So, we also have a lot of different things going on and everything, and we always try to encourage people that, look, we as a station do not just broadcast our own broadcast. We broadcast every broadcast, anything, any idea. If you can come up with 1 hour of content for each week, for not even 52 weeks a year, say, that takes off a whole damn month, more than a month. You think about it. That's almost, you know, a month and a half. You ain't got to do anything. If you came up with 1 hour for 45 weeks and you think that's absolutely fascinating content, guess what? You could make a show on here. I mean, we have time spots open. We have all the time in the world, and you can make a show. And you can be from around the world. You could actually do it from another country in the world. And the idea is you can do this, and you can broadcast on unexplainedradionetwork.com. For free, because we don't make no money. And we don't make any money if you're going to double negative my ass on that. So, we don't make anything. We basically do this for the love of the game. And if you love the game too, hey, if you always want to try it, do it, whatever, think about it, that's wonderful. And I got to say that sometimes when you go out there and you do stuff, you want to make it, you know, just a success, and you go from there, you know, successful things will happen. So, and it gives you radio content, it gives you a lot of the things, a lot of different things for the listeners, but also at the same time, that if you're working on your own show, you're working on your own scheme or whatever, and you want to actually put something forward to other individuals, like whether you're, whatever your country you're in or whatever state, you can use these tapes, you can move forward, you can have a nice long career doing something else. The only thing is, we don't play music, no music, it's all talk, so you gotta talk. You gotta have the gift of gab that gabs your gift. That being said, just go online, Unexplained Radio Network, unexplainedradio.com, go in and put the contact button, and you can contact us, give us your idea, we'll see what happens, we'll toy with it, we'll get back to you, and we'll see, you may be on live, so there you go. We'll be on live, Johnny. And even if you have a podcast or something like that, and you actually think you can probably put it on in some hour that is not a, you know, prime time spot, and, you know, if you don't want to do a live broadcast, okay, that's fine, but let's just try to save those for the other live shows, whatever. But just put them on, you know, whatever. Suggest it. Maybe it's the greatest thing in the world. I don't know. Hell, like, maybe it's better than anything live. All right, and that being said, as an internet radio station, we actually are up, and we're going to be up for, you know, Explain Radio Network is, like we say, the clear choice for the 2027 Internet Station of the Year. The 2027 Texas Regional Radio Music and Radio Awards, TRRMA, as I call them, the Traumas, is up again. They just awarded awards in, that sounds weird, awarded awards in 2026 in March for the year 2025. Now, for this year, 2026, in March, 2027, thus the 2027 awards, that's why the difference is, they're going to start over. And they're going to do the whole thing. 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So, we're in Texas, and we're the best. The rest suck. So, we're the best. You know that because you want to put a show on here like we were just talking about. So, go on there, TRRMA. 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Give them a check. The polling was not probably going to start till the end of the year. It's three rounds of polling. It's the first submission of different radio stations that have basically had over 85% of the year of radio content broadcast live digitally through the internet, digital audio broadcast. And that not only have done that, but that actually have somebody that submits them on there to basically be the nominee. Now, we can probably do that. Next part is voting for us to get out of the first round so we can go to the second round, then go to the second round and beat those bastards, and go to the third round and really kick ass. And then next March, we'll be down there winning this award and bringing it home here to the Unexplained Radio Network, unexplainedradio.com, a Wyoming-based company. Now, if we're able to do that, then we'll share the glory with you and everything else. It's great. It'll be fun. It's going to be a good time. So, yeah, bring that award home. Unexplained Radio Network, LLC, a Wyoming-based company. So, anyway, that's the trauma. So, that's TRRMA.net, excuse me. And go on there and check it out. That being said, let's get to the sex. All right. So, a lot of weird sex has been going on. A lot of these bastards are pretty horny, and they've been doing some weird stuff. So, without further ado, what happens when sex goes wrong? All right, this one's submitted by Lucas. Okay. Once a girl I was seeing wanted me to use anal beads. Okay. You know, I mean, I'm not really a big fan of too much anal play. Between 0 and 100% of the time, how much anal play do I do? I'm going to have to lean between 0%. 0%, actually. Don't really do it at all. I'm not really a big fan of it. So, I don't know. Had to think about that one. But, you know, some people, whatever floats your boat, I'm not condoning, criticizing, I'm just here to explain. I mean, just, you know, it is what it bees. But this guy goes out here and he says, look, once I was seeing a girl wanted me to use anal beads on her while we did it doggy style. So, they're doing it doggy style and she wants the anal bead up her butt. So, there's anal beads in her butt, his wang's in her vag, and he's like, I'm not really into butt stuff, so I didn't know what I was doing. But I went along with it. Since I was new to the whole thing, I didn't know you're supposed to pull them out slowly. I pulled them out like I was rip starting a lawnmower. Oh, man. The result? One screaming woman, one horizontal shit fountain, one ruined bed, and one ended relationship. My question to Lucas here is, did you continue with the anal play after that? Or were you just basically thoroughly disgusted and you said, never again, never again? You know, people, like, it's funny, I've often with women, I don't know, maybe it's, you know, different ages and I've heard these different stories from younger women, older women, whatever. But I know that, like, when I was first into the plowing world, I remember there were some other women that would say, oh my God, like, I can't imagine having sex on my period. And, you know, guys like, well, you know, you're kind of horny, you know, so you got to do it, you know, it is what it is. You got to go out there and, you know, you got to plow. And guys are usually that, and then these same women may be interested in anal sex where something like this may occur, so they're not worried about getting shit all over the place, but they are worried about getting blood all over the place. And I gotta tell you this, like, of the two, I'm going blood all the time. I'm telling you that, because you can put a towel down and then that blood, it's not a big problem. Shit, there ain't a towel big enough for shit, I can tell you that. It just ain't, man. And so, I just kind of find it funny that, like, when they're younger, like, I remember I heard this years ago from some girl, like, 17, 18, 19. And before you say anything, I was 25, so it made sense why she was 17. No, I'm joking. I was like 17, 18. I was 18. Yeah, I was 18. And this was, what's his name's girlfriend? I remember she was 17 because we went over to her parents' house. This is the weirdest ass story in the world. We went over to her parents' house. When she turned 17, me, Eric, and the other guy, and Eric was dating her, and she's like, "Well, come on, let's go." And then she's like, "Well, where are you gonna go?" And then it's like, "Well, she's moving out. She's 17." Her parents were distraught, but she got the hell out of there. That was really weird. Now, in hindsight, would I have been there if not knowing what the outcome would have been? Would I go with Eric that day again? Hell no. Hell no. No. I would think that's the worst thing in the world is going to happen. But at the time, I didn't really think about it. I was like, yeah, whatever. She's 17. She wants to go. You're 18. She's 17. She was just 16. You're 18. I'm 18. We're both out of high school. Whatever. That's your problem. Anyway, she was the one who said, "I can't believe people do it on their period." And I'm like, yeah. And the thing is, probably now she probably just does butt sex all the time, and she didn't even think about that. But, got all the pitfalls of it. But hey, whatever floats your boat, don't knock it till you try it, You don't knock sex in the period until you try it. Okay, this is Augustinum. Okay, Augustum, we'll just move on. This is who submitted it. My ex said my pretty eyes would make him come too quick, and he smothered my face with a pillow to hide them. I tried to lift the pillow off with a little too much force and pushed him off of me. I had to drive him to emergency room for stitches because in his head, because he had smashed into my bedside table. I also farted during anal sex that night, and his penis shot out. Well, I mean, there's a lot of gas in there. I don't. My thing is this, okay. I don't know. Can't you just tell them to close their eyes, or just maybe wear sunglasses? I don't know. I don't know about putting a pillow over somebody's head. I'm just saying. I'm just saying. I mean, you don't want to be the guy the next day explaining to the police, "All right, look, see, she had really pretty eyes, so I put the pillow over her head, and I really got into it, and I forgot the pillow was over her, and I was really pushing down on that pillow, and next thing I know, she wouldn't wake up." Or he wouldn't wake up. We really don't know. I mean, I don't know if it's a guy or a girl, really. I mean, he could be doing, I mean, it's hard to do missionary anal, but I mean, hey, he could be going to town, or maybe he was getting riding him. I don't know, whatever. But the thing is that, yeah, that's not something you want to explain to anyone. You don't want that conversation in the middle of the morning. Yeah. And plus, you don't want to kill anybody either. That's another thing, too. I forgot about the killing part. Yeah, you don't want that either. No killing, no explaining to the police why you thought their eyes were so pretty. You had to put a pillow over their head and they suffocated to death. And yeah, you don't want these things. It's not good. It's not good. All right, this one comes from Jason Garcia. All right, yeah, hey, Jason. Number three, once I was pooped on, so somebody pooped on him during sex. And no, I'm not into that kind of stuff. I'm probably the biggest germaphobe on the planet. So you can imagine my reaction. There was a lot of horrified screaming and cursing, followed by an hour-long scalding hot shower with a scouring pad, followed by awkward silence. Yeah, I don't know about. I mean, but my thing goes back down to it. It's like, how did. Was it on his chest or in his stomach? What did he say? I almost was pooped on. Didn't say where. Okay. My thing goes back down to it again. Like, I'm not into anal play. I'm not into the anal whatever. Anything comes out of your butt, you can put that down the toilet. But my thing goes back down to it. I don't know how somebody pooped on them, or what position they were in, or what the scenario was going on, or whatever. But okay, I feel sorry for old Jason here. But the thing is that isn't that something you should talk about before you do it? Like, hey, look, because I mean, like, not even like from the factor from like, let's look at it from a different factor. Okay, say you think the other person's really cool about having you taking a shit on them. Don't you have to have some kind of prep? Like, I was just talking about, like, when you would do like sex with somebody that was on their period, you would lay down a towel and you would make sure that it doesn't get on the bed, and then you move the sheets out of the way. A lot of prep goes into that. So you're just telling me somebody just takes a shit on you and there's no prep. I mean, think about that. I mean, you would think at least the guy said, hey, look, I'm really into like pooping on you. I really want to do that, but like, do we got any towels or anything? I mean, is there like some towels? Or, can we move these sheets out of the way? Can you not move, use your dead grandmother's comforter while we do this? Because I might have diarrhea. I mean, can we do this stuff? And then the guy's like, what the fuck are you talking about? That, I get that. But I mean, like, how do you not mention anything? I mean, you gotta have somewhere to dispose of the shit. I mean, even if the guy was saying, hey, look, man, I'm really into that stuff, man. I love that. I'm gonna rub it all in my chest. I mean, there's still gonna be pieces of fecal matter all over the place. You gotta put a tarp down. It's kind of reminds me a lot of like, a comedian I had once seen, and he's a, oh Lord, this is gonna kill me. I don't know why. I've seen him before. I'm using the other one. I got two computers here, and I know. Okay, got it. It's kind of like in 1990, when I was a kid, my parents took me to see Gallagher. And I like Gallagher. We like Gallagher. We were Gallagher people. And so he passed away November 11, 2022. Sad, sad, sad stuff. So Gallagher loved to use the Sledge-O-Matic to destroy watermelons. And he had blow up watermelon, all this kind of stuff, right, with watermelons. The crowd didn't say, let's go catch the young Gallagher act tonight. I'll wear my Sunday finest. No, the crowd knew that at least the first 20 so odd rolls, that there need to be tarps. And not only that, the studio would put down tarps everywhere on all the seats. You're sitting in plastic. We weren't that close, but I could see people sitting in plastic. They knew what was going to happen. Again, remember the word. They knew the words. They knew what was going to happen. So how in the hell, when you're into shit play, pooping on people, you don't mention, hey, look, have you ever seen Gallagher? You may want to put some tarps down because I got a surprise for you. And it's in my butt. All right. Sorry, Jason. I don't know. Like, I don't know anything, but it doesn't really matter. It doesn't matter if it was a woman that did this to you or a guy that did this to you. It's still what's called the fecal matter, and that's what matters most in a relationship. Not getting it on you. All right. Thank you, Jason. Appreciate it. Number four was submitted to us by Justin Thompson. Thank you, Justin. I met a girl one night while I was on vacation in the Dominican Republic. Okay, it sounds pretty sexy already. And we went back to her room. I was really drunk and decided to try some fancy moves. I lost my balance in the process and fell headfirst into a glass sliding door next to her bed. Wow. It was tempered glass, so it shattered the entire door. So basically, he owed her a door. So I'm thinking myself, was this another tourist to the Dominican Republic or a native that lived there? Like, a person actually lived in the Dominican Republic? Because It factors in a lot of different ways. If it's in a hotel, you're probably going to have to pay right away. Whereas if it's in our house, then maybe you can work something out. My question is, did you get to have sex after that? So, and plus, what kind of fancy moves are you doing? You're a dude. It's like, what are you doing? Are you swinging around the pole here or something like that? I mean, what the fuck is that about? My fancy move is to get my wang hard and then put that wang inside of him. It's a fancy move. I don't know if anybody's tried this. I call it a levitation act because normally it's not hard. And all of a sudden, then you make it hard, and then you're like, boom, there you go. And then you're like Kreskin, you make it disappear. He's like, ah, there's my penis. Now you see it, now you don't. And then it's inside of him. That's my trick. That's what I do. I don't know. I don't swing around. So, Justin, thank you for that story. A little clarification on some of the information would help, but all right. This is Julia C. She writes, I went home with this big redneck guy after a field party one night. Okay, that's already weird. I don't know. I went home. Okay, he's a redneck. He's a guy. He's big. And they were at a field party some night, one night. Okay, so yeah, we'll continue. And well, think of that, though. Think of it. Think of that. And while we were having sex, his tooth fell out on me. I thought it was sweat because it was dark. But then he said, could you put my tooth back in my mouth for me? It was so gross, but we ended up dating anyway. My thing goes back down to it. It's like, why couldn't he just grab his own damn tooth and just put that thing away? I don't get it. It's just like, go pick that thing up. I guess it was like a fake tooth or whatever, maybe some bridge work or whatever. Maybe it was between two teeth and a hell, not bridge work, but I guess, yeah, because he wants to put it back in his mouth. I don't know. So it couldn't be a cap. It had to be something like where it was a partial or, some shit like that. I don't know. Point is that he should have just picked it up and then moved it aside, just before she noticed anything. Yeah, I blame him. But, I also blame you because you said you found a big redneck guy at a field party one night and you decided this was the perfect time to have sex. So the blame is on you, Julia. Sorry about that. Number six. This is by Lens Marie Nari. Okay, well, thank you for the last name. I was having sex and the condom came off inside of me. He had to fish it out. Luckily, it didn't ruin the mood. It was just extremely awkward for a minute. So I guess it was kind of like semi in, semi out, maybe. Like he just kind of pulled the rest of it out. I mean, because like if he kept pounding it in, then eventually it gets stuck in there. And we read stories, the horror stories last week, that of gynecologists, and they said the worst smells, and we remember we did this one, the worst smells they've had were anything that gets stuck in the vagina and they have to pull it out weeks later, especially after periods and everything else. Or the other one was like somebody had actually asked, like, well, did like a lot of these chicks have stinky vaginas? And the gynecologist said, no, but they have stinky feet because they're dirty motherfuckers. And I'm thinking, I started thinking.
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0: Hey, folks, and welcome to Deconstructed. I'm your host, Rain Locke, with my co-host, Nick Nix.
1: Hey, everybody, and how are you doing tonight, Mr. Rain? And give us a long explanation.
0: I'm doing okay. It almost sounded as if you're whispering, but I can hear a lot of background noise in your background.
1: Yes, well, that's what I was saying. Give a long explanation.
0: Are you at the grocery store?
1: Well, I had to go to throw the trash out, and I thought I had the phone with me, and I was going to tell you that. When I'd call in, you would hear it, but unfortunately, I didn't have the phone with me, and there were other people inside, so yeah, here we are, now I'm alone.
0: Okay.
1: Yeah.
0: So, anyhow,
1: how's everything going there?
0: Well, I know you've had a pretty eventful weekend. How was Omaha?
1: Good. How's your weekend?
0: Well, I was hoping you'd elaborate a little bit more than just good. I mean,
1: very good. I don't know. Like, I was just thinking that. So, like, last week, I guess I'll start from there. Yeah, that's the breath. It's funny, like, anytime there's, like, some trash to throw out, it's always both of them.
0: What do you mean it's always both of them?
1: Well, it's recyclables and the regular trash.
0: See, that's not the case with me. I only do the recyclings on Fridays. And my regular trash is Tuesday morning.
1: Well, see, like, ours are both on Tuesday. And recycling's like once a week. I mean, once every other week. But it seems like it's every week.
0: You only get your recycling picked up every other week?
1: Yeah.
0: But it seems like it's every week.
1: Yeah, it seems like it. Because, like, I asked her, I said, well, hey.
0: It also sounds like you only get your trash picked up once a week.
1: Yeah, we only get trash once a week.
0: Oh. I get my trash picked up twice a week. And of those, on Fridays is the only time that they pick up the recycling.
1: Huh. Weird. Yeah, like with us, we have the two big ones, both blue and green, big motherfuckers.
0: See, and, you get a receptacle for your waste trash, not just the recycling trash. I only get a receptacle for my recycling trash. We have to provide our own receptacle for the garbage trash.
1: Yeah, no, we got both of them. We got a big green one. We got a big blue one.
0: I think I would still take getting my trash picked up twice a week compared to getting a free receptacle.
1: Well, it's fun. It's fun. Like, yeah, twice a week. I mean, sometimes you need it twice a week. If you're not here on the first part of the week, then yes, you would be screwed. I think in Cleburne, I don't remember about the recyclable, but I think there was just like one green one. That's what it was. They didn't care about recyclable. Yeah, I do think, I don't remember if they picked up twice or what, but I remember one time I was moving and I filled the trash up. And like it went, like, you know, like I was like, well, shit, I moved there, so I had like extra trash. So it was still in the thing, but it was above the trash. Like, the lid was covering it, but it was still maybe a foot and a half, 2 feet above the trash with the lid open, right?
0: Okay.
1: Trying to get in there.
0: Yeah.
1: They did was because it wasn't closed. They just didn't pick it up.
0: Oh.
1: Mm.
0: I imagine they would probably do something similar here, but...
1: Yeah.
0: I mean, for me to have so much recycling that it, like, closes... Like, the lid won't close? That would be an awful lot of recycling.
1: Well, this wasn't recycling. This was just trash.
0: Yeah, like I said.
1: Yeah, I didn't have recycling.
0: Yeah, but I do.
1: You don't have a thing. Yes, I got you. Yeah, yeah.
0: But if so, it wouldn't have mattered because we provide our own receptacles, and we can throw as much garbage as we want out there. They have to pick it up.
1: Oh, wow, yeah. I guess that makes sense.
0: As long as, like, the thing doesn't weigh more than 50 pounds or something like that. There is a weight limit. I know that. So we learned that, like, because we tried to, like, get them to throw away, like, iron bathtub, they won't take that. They can't pick it up.
1: Yeah, that's the weird thing. They here they'll throw away almost anything.
0: But it's got to fit inside that receptacle, right?
1: Well, no, actually, it does. They really, it's weird. They're like much more lax here. Like, say if somebody's got theirs completely fucking open and it's got shit in it, they're still gonna take it. And even with the trash, it's like not even like a heavy lift day. Right. They'll take it, and you know that's why one time, like, I mean, they were doing. There's one guy like that was over there that was doing that other house. Like, I mean, this guy had tons of trash. Like, you know, like he would bring out trash and it'd be like 3 or 4 feet tall, or 3 feet tall at least, 4 feet tall sometimes, and about 8 or 10 feet long of trash. Like, and just the width of from the curb to the street.
0: Right.
1: And they wouldn't put it on their side. Like, they were, you know, they don't have a corner lot, and we're on the corner. But they wouldn't put it on the corner next to them. They put the corner caddy corner to them, which is us. And I was always thinking, it's because they were thinking, well, if they get in trouble, they won't know who it is. And I said, why the hell would you go that much further just to throw it away? And nobody ever said anything. And finally, they gave a warning, and they gave it to me. Like, hey, you can't put all this shit in the side of your house, you know, and throw it away. And it's like, it ain't mine. I mean, everybody throws their trash there, deposits their trash there. They put along, because since we're in a cul-de-sac's not where trash pickup's done. It's on along the street. So you have to pick whoever lives on the street, you know, depending on what your side of the cul-de-sac is, where to throw all your shit. And so they have this like app, and I went on the app and I said, that's not my shit. That belongs to this guy's house. This guy here has been throwing shit out. And I kept giving his address out so everybody could see it. And they were like, oh yeah, okay, well, we'll get on, you know, whatever. And I didn't hear anything back, but really, I mean, it was a warning, but I'm like, but still, you know, don't give me the fucking warning. Give that guy the fucking warning. And next time, like, if that had happened like the beginning, I just took pictures of the trash and said, this guy dumped his trash out again. This guy, you know, but it didn't happen the very last time he did it, so he was lucky. There wasn't more of them or anything like that blaming me or some shit, and I was lucky, I guess. And, but that guy fucking rebuilt his entire house. I mean, he would throw, like, you talk about bathtub, he'd throw anything out there. He had toilets, all kinds of the fans, everything, kitchens, cabinets, all kinds of shit. I mean, really, that guy just basically ripped everything out of that house and put it on the curb by my house.
0: Wow.
1: Yeah, I mean, basically, this was over, like, 3 months. I mean, every week he was throwing shit out there. And every week it was this long pile, like I said, that long or higher. And they just fucking went out there all alongside the house. They do it all like Monday night. They just pick it up, you know, Tuesday. And I'm surprised they didn't complain earlier. But, that was the trash thing. So, like, really, like, you know, you can, even if my trash went over the trash, they wouldn't complain. Sometimes the housing authority thing might, but it's still rare. And what you're supposed to do is, because I've seen them complain one time about, hey, you're not, you're putting your trash out too early. You're supposed to put it before sunset, the night before, or the next day when they're going to pick it up, anytime. And, So, yeah, that happens. So, yeah, like, you know, like, we got those two trash things, and they only pick up once a week, the green one, and then they pick the blue one up, once every other week. So, but, like I said, you can put almost as much stuff out there as you want, and they really don't care, they don't say anything. But like I said, in Cleburne's one, we only had the one green one, and I don't think there was no recycles. So, like, I just had all the stuff from, you know, moving in that thing, and it was like, well, it's open, but it's not that bad. And they just left it there, and then so I had to wait another week for them to throw the trash that was at the bottom away. So I had to throw, I think I just got the trash that was on top of it, threw that away, and new trash, which was less because I'd already moved all the crap. I just threw that away somewhere else, too, and then eventually waited for them to come back and then throw that away. Yeah. But they weren't going to pick it up. Now, Most of the time, like here, like they kind of just, and not only that, if there's some trash that falls out and falls in the street, the city will go out there and they'll pick it up and they'll send this crew thing out, or, you know, so it's not like they here, they just don't want to leave any trash out. Cleburne, they were trying to teach you a lesson. Yeah. That's the main thing. So that's the answer to your question about trash. How was your week?
0: Well, I was trying to ask you about Omaha since you were the only one that actually went out of state. And you know damn well that I didn't do jack.
1: Oh, I don't know if it was like a full moon or no.
0: Yes, you do. It's pretty easy to look up. I even told you 2 weeks ago that the next full moon is not until the very end of the month.
1: Well, you know, we're getting close to the end of the month. So.
0: Yes, this Sunday I actually have a meeting, but... not yesterday.
1: Yeah. No, well, what had happened was, so last week, I mean, I haven't really got like a ton of sleep. I should have slept more today, but I didn't. And, like during the day, because by the time I came back, it's so late.
0: When did you get back?
1: I got here last night at home exactly at 10:30-ish, yeah. And so by the time I'm done eating and, you know, I took a shower and got ready, it was already after 12, and I got before. And so, you know. And so the, that's why I kind of got out earlier, but I still didn't get any sleep then. By the time I did go to sleep, I just slept for like 2.5 hours, but I immediately ate, and I was running late for that. And I got to take the trash out, I didn't finish eating, so that was it, and we started this show. That was exhausting.
0: We have a Poetry Road Municipal Utility District meeting on Thursday, of which I always knew it was Thursday, but I guess you were the one that sent the information letting them know that they had misdone it for Wednesday, which I noticed, but I just kind of ignored it because when I looked at my calendar, it was set up for Thursday anyway.
1: Yeah. I just wanted them to be specific because this wasn't the last Thursday of the month. This is like the one the next to the last, I guess. So I was like, well, what if they really wanted a Wednesday? But I thought it was like a 10% or less chance.
0: It is the last Thursday of the month, isn't it?
1: But it is this Thursday. And I think there's a Thursday next month because this is the
0: 20th.
1: I mean, next week.
0: Yeah, I guess so.
1: So this is the 23rd. It's not on the 30th. Like normally it'd be the last one, but I guess it's the fourth Thursday, but really I don't know if they ever followed the fourth Thursday rule, but I don't know what the hell. But I know it's a special meeting, so kind of thing, you know, like because we met like 2 months ago. And it's supposed to be like every, you know, I guess this is the odd month, right? Seven. Okay, well, there's supposed to be another one next month. Okay, well, whatever, because they're trying to do one in August, too. So, because remember they were saying that, but that's a different thing altogether. This one here, I wasn't really sure. I kept thinking it was the next one. But again, like, I just put that for clarification. But
0: I don't have any information as to a meeting in August. But...
1: Yeah, it's because of the tax rate, everything else. That has to be approved, and... you know, the budget, I don't remember if there's two meetings for the budget as well. All that stuff that has to be submitted and everything else before, like, September 15th or something. And but otherwise, you know, it doesn't, they won't change your, like, if you're going to raise taxes or anything like that, or they won't change them because you didn't, you know, have a meeting on it. You're really supposed to have a meeting on it. If you don't, it looks like you're incompetent. But that's why, like, last year we did, like, there's, like, two meetings. There's one, the proposal of it, and then, you know, since that's proposed, then there's a public hearing and then a vote on it. And that's the reason why there's, like, two right now. And one of them is the, I think if it was just, like, you know, like the budget, they wouldn't care. They wouldn't have it. But it's always the tax rate. And sometimes for bonds, like, yeah, there's a lot of things like that, too. But lately they've been just doing it like that. So I remember they had mentioned something about August. They said, hey, look, we're going to have another meeting between August. So we can get that before September or something. So
0: Well, we have,
1: when can you,
0: I mean, we have
1: huh?
0: more than that because aren't they building more homes?
1: Yeah, they're. I haven't looked back there in a bit. I should go down there and check it out maybe tomorrow or something. And then, but they were building quite a few homes. They had quite a few homes built. Let me just say.
0: Well, we knew they had homes built, but I heard.
1: They were,
0: I remember, like, what was it? Maybe 3 months ago or something like that. We did something, and they were talking about building more homes. I thought it was
1: yeah,
0: like 80 more homes or something like that, and I was like, damn.
1: Well, there's that. They're almost at build out, let's just say. And I forget what there was a delay. I think there was just, it was in phases or something. And I don't really, because what we were at, I mean, we weren't like, hey, we got a capacity issue or this or the other. None of that stuff. I mean, it was just, we're fine. But, yeah, I don't know. I'll go check on it tomorrow, see what the fuck, you know, and see if they're got a lot of people there or not. You know, I think I built a lot more because I haven't been down there in, like, since the last, before last meeting. So it's been 3 or so odd months. But you never know because they build tracks at a time. So it's like, you know, you may go there in 3 months, not see anything much different. They're still working on the same set of houses. And the next 3 months, you see, like, well, they're almost finished those two set of houses. And then another 3 months, you're like, hey, start a new whole set of houses. You know, it's kind of, they just open up like stages. But as far as all them, what they have is like the original three roads or so on. They're two main roads. Those are all built up, and that back part towards the wastewater facility, those are all built up. And there's like about three extra roads that are smaller ones, not as long, that jut out. And those are being built, but the cul-de-sac ones were still not being built. They weren't built at all. There was nothing there. And so, yeah. But, I mean, those may be there now. So we'll do that on the Thursday instead of the Wednesday, 23rd July.
0: That's because the 23rd of July in 2026 doesn't exist.
1: Yeah. And so, see, it's a mistake. I kind of, you know, like, I was figuring that, but I say, like, well, just for clarity. You know, so that, because if it was Wednesday and she went to 22nd or something came up, then showing up on Thursday would suck because, you know, it'd been a day late and it's, well, we said yesterday, you know, but I kind of figured since they sent the invite on the, you know, that was the truth, but I just wanted, you know, everybody to be sure because one thing to show up, it's bad enough to show up on Wednesday the day before, you know, it's worse, you know, Thursday if they already had it on a Wednesday. But, so yeah, all of that occurred. And then, yeah, so last week, I was able to go to Omaha, and the Tuesday before, I kind of just got in at 5:30 work, and like normally, and I got out of there like around 8:30 p.m. that night, and I was ready for the whole week thing, actually, and also, not to my credit, that, you know, well, anyway, I got all that shit out of the way. So, then the next day, I was kind of free to do what I got to do. And the next day, you know, I look at my flight. I'm like, well, it's kind of like a middle of the day flight. You know, so you really, if you want to do something in the middle of the day, it's best to pick like around 2 or 3 p.m. Because, you know, you got to be there earlier. And I know I'm always going to be there earlier. And I'll be there. You know, let's say like 2 hours domestic, 3 hours international. I'll be there 3 hours before, you know, for any domestic flight, maybe almost four for an international. And I only try to be there early. So I don't have any fucking problems. And I'd rather just sit there and you know, pass it out, just wait for the stupid plane to get there and then take off, than not be there or not be on time. And so I put it for like, I think my flight was like a, but it was going to go to Denver, and then from Denver to Omaha, and because I had another flight that canceled, so I saved that, and that went to that flight, and that's why I went on United. Now, everybody else got to pick and choose what they wanted, so they mainly went on American Airlines and some on Southwest, and that was direct to Omaha. So that kind of sucked for me, and so I go to Denver, but I wasn't going to leave until like 11. So I was like, well, shit, I'm at least going to be there at the airport like at 9, maybe 8 or something, 11:30, 11:40. And I was like, well, crap. So I told her, I said, like, well, she was going to, you know, she wasn't going to be able to take me. She had to go to work. So I said, well, that morning at 6 something in the morning, just take me down to Starbucks so I can walk down to this, like, that DART rail station thing. So then she just takes me. We go to the Starbucks, but then we just go to the DART rail station, and then she leaves from there. So it's like, eh, whatever the difference. So at 6:30 in the morning, I get on the DART train, and I go to the airport. It's about 7:30. Then I got to get a connection. I get there at the airport, and then I got a connecting bus that takes you around the airport to the other terminals. And that was, then I get there around 8 o'clock. So I'm there like at 8 something in the morning, get through all the TSA stuff. It didn't take that long. And, you know, by 8:30, I'm definitely in the airport. I want to say that's the case. Yeah, it was something like that. No. I take that at 30 more minutes. So it was about 9 o'clock. Yeah, because I think the train didn't get there till 7. Yeah, I didn't get the 6:30 one. That was it. I had to wait for the train. So it's 9 o'clock. I'm there. And I'm sitting around going through. You know, I go through all the airport, go to my little area. And they got the IHOP, which is right next to my gate. I mean, like, literally the gate is, there's two parts. There's, like, the gate where you're waiting.
0: Right.
1: Is on one side. On the other side is the IHOP main restaurant. And way in the front is the gate where you board. And right next to it is an extension to the IHOP. So you can, if you're either sitting there waiting for the gate to open up, and so you can go in, get the hell out of the plane, or you're in the IHOP. So you just look right there, the extension to the IHOP. Well, the extension to the IHOP and then where the windows are at, because they have this kind of, it's kind of like an L shape, opens up into the seating area, which is very odd. It's like it's not closed off or nothing. I guess because there's a window there, they want you to be able to sit, look at, like, planes. But through the planes, you see this area of the IHOP. And the area of the IHOP is the bar. And the bar at the IHOP. And which wasn't as peculiar to me because I'd already kind of seen this before. And, like, when I go to Hillsboro, the last two times I've been down to Hillsboro for, like, meetings or something, I go to the Applebee's IHOP Burger King combo, which is really mainly Applebee's IHOP, at the tits and ass truck stop station. I think it's Travel A or TA or whatever, Travel America or whatever the hell. So I go tits and ass, and you go in there, and the bar and is part of kind of the IHOP. So, like, the seating is, looks like it, Applebee's, but it's all kind of part of the IHOP too. So it's like you can get IHOP food and beer. And like I said, I think I sent you a menu and it shows IHOP food with alcohol and stuff like that. And just kind of said, hey, we got both of them. You can order whatever you want, like after whatever time. So I go to that bar thing and I'm like, well, at least I probably got coffee. I just sit here at the bar thing, you know, whatever. And I see somebody else and drinking and I'm like, hey, yeah, they got a, you know, you can drink, you know, like, right now. And she's like, yeah. I said, well, I'm an alcoholic, so yes, let's try this. Now, I just wanted to kind of, you know, just at the bar. And they said that after 7 in the morning, that's when they start opening for drinking. Now, they may not, the funny part is they may not be open all day. Because, like, when I came back, I noticed they were, all the IHOP was closed. Like, when I came back, you know, on Sunday. But in the morning, yeah, they open at 7 a.m. So, you know, 7 a.m., you can start drinking. And so then I sat there, and I was actually waiting for all the people that were at that gate, because it was kind of full, like, sitting there, to leave, and then my plane to show up, and then for me to leave. You know, that's how early I was. So I had to wait for them assholes to get out. And so that's why I just sat over there. And then, you know, I had was just two beers, but, I mean, it's like $25 or something like that, you know. And it's like $12 each and everything. So I do that, and then I you know, like, eventually the plane goes and everything, and get on the plane, and I take the plane from Dallas to Denver. And so I get Denver out on the plane. You know, I get there, land at the other Denver airport, which has a bunch of all the rumors and all that stuff, everything else. I text everybody and say, I'm ready for the convention. I'm here in Denver. Like, as if I forgot the wrong one. Like, you know, like, oh, shit, I went to the wrong city. I thought it was Denver this year. But, nobody bit. So, you know, whatever. I was hoping somebody would kind of like look at that and like, hey, well, you're in the wrong place. I was like, no. Nah, same thing. So, but, you know, I guess they just knew that I was fucking with them. And then so I go there to Denver. And it wasn't that long before I'd get to Omaha, and I fly to Omaha. And then Omaha, you basically flying across Nebraska and part of Colorado, so it's not like an extremely long flight. You know, eventually you arrive at, you know, Omaha, and it's a small airport. It's not really that huge at all. Later on, I would look at it, and it just seemed like, you know, I guess they got, like, different parts of the airport. They're almost, I guess, I was reading something else, you know, they're like islands, like terminals, you know. And I was at Terminal B, and it was tiny as hell. Like, you know, you just kind of walk around it, and there's, like, 8 gates, and that's about it, or whatever. Anyway, the point is, so I get to Omaha, then I go out, and then I get on, like, a little shuttle bus, and I go to the hotel. And this night, like, I had actually somebody else, and they stayed the other night, so I halved it, you know, but there was nobody with me this night. I was alone. And so, but there was stuff going on, and so they were going to have this icebreaker thing, and so, but I actually signed up to work the bar that day. I go over there, well, the hospitality room thing, but so I was supposed to be there from 6 to 8, but that was also during the icebreaker time, so there's nobody really there, so I show up there, and I, you know, there's some people there, but then they all go to the icebreaker, and it's just me alone watching Field of Dreams, and once 8 o'clock's done, I'm pretty much done, and, yeah, and then there's a bunch of people come through, it's all hospitality rooms that time of the night. I stay up late, you know, get wasted. Actually, every night I stayed up pretty late. Actually, no, that night was the one I went to bed early. Sorry about that. And I still just so exhausted. I said, I'm not going to wake up early because the stuff started around, you know, the first meeting started at 8 a.m. And I got up and it was like 9:30 or something. And I got up and got down there at 9:30. But anyway, it was like 11, and, you know, I was like, man, I am freaking hungry and stuff. I ain't ate anything all day. So then I left, and I was trying to look for something that was still open, but it was just Omaha. And they had some bars open, but I didn't think they had any food. So I go to this one place, it's like a pizza place, get the pizza, and I get like a... the funny thing is you get the pizza, a whole box of, small box of pizza, not a personal pizza, a little bit bigger than that. Not like, you know, the little one you get from Pizza Hut. But this is a pizza, a small pizza, and I get that, and I get like a 3-liter, no, 2-liter Coke or whatever, Diet Coke, whatever. And I get that, and I'm thinking, like, they have pizza by the slice. I'm thinking the slice is probably going to be $7. A pizza, a small pizza, and I get that, and I get like a 3-liter, no, 2-liter Coke or whatever, Diet Coke, whatever. And I get that, and I'm

0: add your toppings, that pizza gets really expensive really fast at $1 extra per topping.
1: Yeah, I think that I guess there was like maybe you could get a slice that was already made, like pepperoni or something, but I just said I don't want a slice. I just get a whole damn pizza, and I get the pizza, and I didn't know there was anywhere to eat. They're like, you gotta eat it here or there, and I'm like, oh, there's not really like a lot anywhere to eat, so I guess I'll take it with me. And so I get that, and then so like less than $10, I have that 2 liter and that pizza, that small pizza. So I kind of noticed there's like a little area in the back, and I'm like, oh crap, there's somewhere you could sat down and ate. And it's kind of like a whole open up area, and you could have. I was like, oh, whatever. So I go through that open area, and I go in the back, and I can see like they got this kind of little plaza area where they have some bars or something, and I think most of them were closed or something that night. And there at least wasn't really that much. So I was like, the hell with this. I take my pizza stuff, and I go back, I eat a false, so I pass out, and I wake up next day, and I do the whole day's thing with all the stuff. By now it's Thursday, and yeah, that night, just the same thing as I can't really remember. So Thursday, the other guy gets there, and so now I got like him staying over, and but then that night I go back out to the hospitality room, stay up all night, and I was like, hey, that's gonna be my night to stay out because Friday night to Saturday I got lots to do Saturday, and then like Sunday I'm going back home, so I don't want to stay out too late those nights. So I stayed out pretty late on Thursday night, but then on Friday we had all our stuff again, and I was like, ah, oh, crap, well, I'm kind of tired, but whatever. And I think Thursday was also the night we all went out, like to some steakhouse thing, but I didn't get no steak because I haven't made steak in years, because I'm a vegan, I'm joking, because I just can't swallow stuff. And so, I got all the stuff, and we did that, and it was pretty neat. And we went to walking around the Omaha then, and it's, like that time of night, I mean, it was pretty decently quiet, that area was. Later on, I would find out, like, I guess, like, everybody does go down this area called the Old Market, which is kind of just the old part of town. So since we weren't really going that way, we walked, we really didn't have much encounters with anybody else. And then there was, but there was this, like they have this one area's park, which has a bunch of like statues of like just these people, like they're settling the land and everything. I mean, like it's kind of like in Fort Worth where like they got like I guess like the stallions running or whatever the hell it is, the horses, and then they also got like, just a lot of other stuff, the cows or whatever the hell it is. And but this is just a lot of them. I mean, they got like guys pulling carts, and then they got like wagons and stuff, and they got them dealing with the Indians and stuff like that. First Nation people and all this, and just this whole scene it wraps around this little thing, and I was like, this is a really big statued area, and it's pretty neat. I mean, looking and everything, and. Then they have like buffaloes, and the buffaloes go off to the side, and they kind of like incorporate themselves with like the buildings. Like, so they'll be, sometimes near the sidewalks or in where the buildings have all their planted areas or something. And then eventually one of them is just like, looks like he's stuck in the building. Like, the Philadelphia Experiment movie. Yeah, so, and he's screaming. I'm joking. But it was really neat. And then we got to that steakhouse. And then, I was like, yeah, that's all right. And then we go back. We walked in there. We walked back. And, yeah, it was pretty neat. All was pretty neat, all in all, just by judging from that night. But so Friday, I go and do all the stuff. And, oh, well, Friday morning, that's right. So the other guy's there. And he's like, hey, you want to go see the Union Pacific Museum? And he told me about this before. I'm like, yeah, I guess why not? And he said it was in Council Bluffs, Iowa. It's not even Omaha. Like, right, across the river. And I was like, oh, hell. And the weird part about Iowa is that I guess they had some kind of oxbow area that got filled in because you're driving from the airport and there's like, I mean, almost a mile that you drive through, like down the road that goes straight into Iowa. And Iowa's on the other side of the river. And it's really weird. When you look at it, it's like this big box area that's got, buildings and stuff and industrial things and all this stuff that's just cut out into And

0: part of Nebraska, and I'm thinking it was just some kind of oxbow, and then
1: That's
0: that's
1: so
0: why
1: much
0: it's
1: different than the last time I was in, like, when I was last in the Nebraska and Iowa areas, because I
0: yeah.
1: ended up, like, traveling just through, to me, what seemed like one reservation area to another reservation area to another reservation. I rarely saw, like, true, like, anything close to modern civilization.
0: Well, this is this is over towards the Omaha. So Omaha's pretty big, and this is like called like Carter Lake, Omaha.
1: Right.
0: Excuse me, Iowa.
1: Right.
0: And it's like if you're going from Omaha, the main route to get to the airport of Omaha, you have to go through this cutout of Iowa, which is weird because Iowa's on the other side of the river. So it's kind of like Texas, where the river meanders, and we don't like adjust the map with the river. All we do is just, keep the old design of where the state was. And so now you have parts of Texas on Oklahoma and Oklahoma on Texas. Same thing with Maryland or Virginia. You'll see like pieces of Maryland stuck on Virginia now, and pieces of
1: Like
0: Virginia stuck
1: Texarkana.
0: on Maryland. But this is a huge part. I mean, this is a whole freaking town.
1: Yeah.
0: Like, it's just weird. It's like, I don't know. I've never seen anything like that before, because these guys are just like an island, surrounded by, well, not an island, but they're surrounded by Nebraska now. And but it's like,
1: Here's a
0: huh?
1: question that always confuses me. It's only kind of like similar to what you're talking about, but I'm sure you're aware of a saying called the Twin Cities, right?
0: Yep.
1: Now, for years, I thought that the Twin Cities was referring to Kansas City, Missouri, and Kansas City, Kansas. But
0: No, I thought you were
1: apparently,
0: talking
1: that can't be the
0: Minneapolis-St.
1: case
0: Paul.
1: because the Twin Cities is supposed to be in Minneapolis
0: Yeah. Oh, that's the.
1: or Minnesota.
0: Yeah, no. Yeah, they. That's just two cities got the same name. Kansas City, Missouri. Kansas City. Hold on a
1: Kansas.
0: second.
1: Kansas.
0: Yeah. Yeah. They're just fortunate enough to have the
1: But I
0: same
1: mean,
0: name.
1: that's why I thought that they were the Twin Cities.
0: Oh, wow. Wow. Yeah, no, like actually, there's a Texarkana, Texas, and Texarkana, Arkansas.
1: Well, it's the
0: So,
1: same. It's actually the same city. It's all Texarkana. But part of
0: now
1: the
0: they're two
1: city is Texas
0: states.
1: and part of the city is in Arkansas.
0: Well, one is Texarkana, Arkansas, that's under the municipality formed by the state of Arkansas, and it's a smaller version, and it's just cut out. And the other one's Texarkana, Texas. So they just share a name, but they're two different municipalities. So you get arrested by the Texarkana, Arkansas police, you're getting rid of that's one jurisdiction, and then the Texarkana, Texas one is a different one. We just don't have multi-state stuff. But
1: Got it.
0: you're right about Kansas City. Kansas City in Missouri and Kansas, they're completely different states too, and they share the same name as well. Yeah,
1: And they're right
0: that's
1: next to each other.
0: pretty much, yeah. I mean, like, it's easier when somebody gives a designation and a whole different name. Like, St. Louis is next to East St. Louis, but one's in Missouri and the other one is in Tennessee. Not Tennessee. Where the hell? No, it's like in Illinois or something.
1: St.
0: I
1: Louis.
0: forget. I never been there. I just
1: St.
0: know
1: Louis,
0: that.
1: Kentucky, I believe.
0: I don't think so. It's like,
1: Although
0: God, I gotta look
1: Louisville's
0: this
1: leather
0: one.
1: is made in, I thought
0: East St. Louis, Illinois.
1: St.
0: Yeah.
1: Louis, Illinois. Okay.
0: Yes.
1: Lou
0: And
1: okay,
0: so.
1: Louisville slugger isn't that made in St. No.
0: No, that's made in Louisville.
1: Louisville, I'm sorry.
0: Yeah, it makes sense. You're like, hey, don't y'all make y'all Louisville Sluggers in East St. Louis? I'm like, why would we do that? Yeah, so that was Carter Lake. It's an old oxbow, but they've got cut off by the Missouri River. That was it. And in Carter Lake, they have Prairie Flower Casino. That's pretty weird, though. But anyway, point is, so like we get on the thing, we go to Council Bluffs. And so we get over there, we go to Council Bluffs, and when we're at Council Bluffs, kind of, you see that, what is this? Yeah, I should have went and seen the Squirrel Cage Jail. Yeah, that looked pretty neat. Damn it. Anyway, look, guys, look that up. It's like a restored jail, and it's pretty nice. We didn't get to see that. So, if you're asking me how that was,
1: You can't tell me.
0: I don't know. Yeah. Kind of wish we had had more time at Council Bluffs, but we get to Council Bluffs in Pottawatomie County, and we're over there, and we go to the museum, the Union Pacific Museum, but they weren't going to open till 10. So we're there, and it's like 9 o'clock in the morning. So like, what are you going to do? So we go to, I said, well, let's go to this one restaurant by it. It's like breakfast place called Legends. And I mean, like, really, like, the truth is, there are places like, I mean, it's kind of funny. I was watching Field of Dreams that first night. And like, when they go to see, like, where Doc Brown, or where that guy's name is, you know, I guess it's from Back to the Future. But the guy that, what's his name, plays, oh, I don't remember his name. Anyway, that doctor character in Moonlight, Graham, that was it, yeah. So they go to like some place like Minnesota, into a small little place, and you know, I've seen places like that, but they don't really have that like in Texas. Like, it that's kind of the way Council Bluffs was, you know. It's a we went to this building to go to the Legends thing, and there's no door to the Legends. You just got to go through this hallway in this building, and there's you know, you go behind the stairway, and there's the cafe, and it's got shares of bathroom and all this other stuff. In Texas, you know, everything's got its own doorway and all this stuff, even in the older buildings. But there, it's like, you know, you got to walk into stuff. Stuff's got basements. You go down to the basement of something. And here we have nothing like that. So it's pretty neat, and very, very clean looking city. I mean, very clean looking city. It's just very nice looking. And so you go to the Union Pacific Museum. They had like parts of the Louisiana Purchase up there, like, you know, the original document. We saw that, and a lot of neat stuff about you know, trains and everything else. Like the other guy said, he's like, you know, they don't put anything about the Union or anything, but you know, but they was like, well, yeah, they're gonna screw that over. But they actually, it was funny, they had this one thing where it's kind of like a fake setup of like back in the past of going to the dining car, and they have like this one woman talking to the guy working the dining car, and the guy at the dining car says, hey, what will you have tonight? He says, well, last night I had the crabs, which were lovely. And I was like, I told the other guy, and I said, hey, this slut's talking about last night getting the crabs. And then she was like, this, and not only that, like it goes on to say something like, oh man, it's been great just sleeping on the train. And I was like, now she's bragging about sleeping around on the train. You know, like, it just kind of funny. I don't know. But they had a lot of neat things there. They actually had a piece of the rope that hung, what was that guy's name? Tom Brown or something. Yeah. And I
1: Hold
0: heard about
1: on.
0: that story, but I was like, and there was, he had like his little
1: Is it
0: knife and a bunch of
1: John
0: other
1: Brown?
0: things.
1: Hold on, Nick. Is it John Brown?
0: No, not John Brown. It was like a guy in 1903. He was a guy. He's a weird guy. He'd been in the army. He got out. He had been, you know, helping out with like a lot of different some law enforcement agencies. Then he went to start helping out with detective agencies to go after small cattle operations, in which they would say, "Oh, these were rustlers and that and the other," and that was not Ned Brown. I can't remember his name, but eventually they kind of got tired of him, really, the big interest, the big moneyed interest, and they needed some kind of scapegoat too for a lot of the stuff. They kind of just wanted to end it, and so what they did was that they had, he was talking in this one bar to some guy, and while he was talking to some guy, he goes over there, and they said that somebody else in the other room had heard all his conversation about how he killed this one 14-year-old kid and everything and all made bad. So eventually they said, yeah, that happened, so let's execute him. And so he was executed, and
1: Hold
0: he was
1: on,
0: hung by his rope in 1903.
1: he was executed based on hearsay?
0: Well, the guy was supposed to be, there was supposed to be somebody that's supposed to gird him into telling the story in one room. And so, you know, the way the thing goes is like he said, yeah, I killed that stupid little kid. I shot him, this, that, and the other. And in the other room, you have this guy that says, hey, look, I took down notes on this. I took all the notes from this. And we set it up, but he confessed. And I'm like, I don't know if you can hear it that good in another fucking room. I mean, I don't know. It depends how this room was situated, but to me, it seemed like a bullshit. He said bullshit. And but they executed them all the same, and they were really just tired of them. I think it was Ed Horn, Norton Ed Horn. I forget what his name was, but I remember his story. And they had like his knife and one of his guns and like all this stuff. And you know, he was a regular dude, and he was Horn, yeah, Horn. Execution, I think it was 1903. Yeah, Tom Horn, that was it. Yes. Executed by Hayne November 20th, 1903 in Cheyenne, Wyoming. So they had a piece of his rope there. The event used portable Julian gallows, like there were gallows that were portable.
1: So
0: Later
1: how
0: kept
1: did
0: in
1: the
0: the line of
1: noose that he
0: fucking
1: was hung with, that he was hung in, you said where, Wyoming?
0: Yes, in Wyoming, but he was
1: But it
0: also
1: ended up
0: part
1: in
0: of.
1: Omaha.
0: Well, in Council Bluffs, all places. This was because, like, you know, he had railroad connections, but he was that famous, and they had like his knife and everything else and stuff. So, you know, things like that. And they had a bunch of other stuff too, from Pacific's history and all this. And there were a lot of neat things there, and it was a good museum. You can pay to go through it, or you can get it free, like we did, because we're important people. Actually, I had no cash on me, so and then later on, I found I had cash more on. I was like, "What the hell? I could have just, you know, gave cash." But I do like these free museums, and it's actually in the Carnegie Library that's for Council Bluffs. Now, the weird thing about that is, like, you go there, and then like now we're just waiting to leave because we're going to be back around one, so it's starting to get towards that time. And the Council Bluffs is a really nice city. I do think that. I think that it's, you know, like I think that area of the country, it's one of those things. It's almost like seems like it's area problematic, and I don't want to say it's like opium addiction, but it does seem like the opioid kind of addiction stuff, right? Like, 'cause I mean, I didn't see that many homeless people, but when I did, they seemed like they were drugged out of their mind.
1: Well, I
0: You
1: mean,
0: know.
1: if you're homeless and you have no money, you kind of
0: Yeah, but
1: just want to
0: these.
1: take your mind off of your own predicaments, so.
0: Yeah, but I see a lot of homeless in Dallas, and a majority of them seem like they're just, well, they have some kind of mental issue, and their families abandoned them because they seem like they're functioning normal, right? They're not like doesn't like seem like they're on anything. They're just doing their thing, and like over here in Plano Road, there was this one woman, and I didn't know who it was at first. And they set up all this stuff because they were building and working on that left turn lane for Plano Road. And they set up all this stuff, and they'd get their stuff and throw it away. And they'd come back and put it back. And one day, like, she started trying to take money because, like, you know, she's asking for money out there. And she looked rather normal. These people were just kind of like, you know, zombie kind of almost. You know, they're just out of it. You know, I don't know. It was very weird. Like, I don't see a lot of that in Dallas. I mean. I can't remember the last time I saw like just a homeless guy and just looking, he was out of it, like just drugged out. And most of them just either asleep, laying there, or doing something else, or they're out and about during the day and you see their encampment
1: Well, when
0: or
1: I
0: like
1: was
0: that.
1: in Las
0: Yeah.
1: Vegas, okay, the last time I was in Las Vegas, I think I mentioned the fact that I got turned around and I ended up going towards Death Valley, right? Well,
0: You going
1: this
0: to
1: took
0: where?
1: me towards Death Valley in California.
0: No.
1: Okay, as I was
0: Yeah.
1: leaving Vegas going the wrong direction, I was headed
0: Yeah.
1: down the strip and I got to the really poor part where there was just huge amounts of homeless. And I mean, it was astronomical the amount of homeless I happened to see on this. But at the same time, a lot of them didn't seem to be in their right minds. And
0: Yeah.
1: so I kind of felt that they were like on something.
0: Yeah, that's the thing. It's like, I mean, I go through Dallas or I go through downtown Dallas. I don't. I mean, I've walked through there many times. You see homeless guys, and there may be someone that's crazy,
1: And the
0: like they're just
1: last time.
0: literally insane. But they're not. You know, they're not on something. They're like, they're not like slow or anything like that. They could be even fast.
1: And then the last time I saw a homeless person here in the DFW area, I was happened to be in Fort Worth, and this was probably 3 weeks ago or something like that, when I took my mother to go for her surgery. I had dropped her off, and she was in the middle of surgery, so I knew it was going to be like 4 hours or so. So I headed back home. On my way back home, it was now kind of early in the morning, and just me driving down like where the like John Peter Smith and the hospital stuff area is, I happened upon the homeless people again, and they weren't out in the droves that I saw in Las Vegas, but they were out, and I mean, I literally saw an old, like, homeless woman running around in her panties.
0: Oh, wow, it's hot.
1: No,
0: Well,
1: definitely not hot.
0: I mean, like, but did she look like she was just like drugged out, or did she look like she was just nuts?
1: I would have said she was drugged out.
0: Huh. Yeah, it's a weird thing. I know that the opioid like addiction stuff hit like the Northeast much worse than it hit here. Because like a lot of them guys from Northeast, they'll be like, yeah, I mean, we've had overdoses, but those were fentanyl related mainly. Like the two people that I know that died overdoses here, fentanyl. In the Northeast, it's like some either opioid thing or like remember the there'll be like stories where like a husband and wife and they're just passed out in a car, and their kids are in the back, and then they're just completely out on opioids, and they just start taking them at the same time, and it just affected families, affected all kinds of crap, and. It was a really weird situation. They had like those CVS stores that were selling like opioids as much as you can, and then eventually opioids, when you start running out of that, you start taking crack and or whatever you can get, really, because you're just trying to get that same addiction, and it's really insane. And like so that there's this whole issue about that, and there was this thing in West Virginia where there were areas that were like kind of your doctors were trying to prescribe it to you, and then there was this controversy with CVS forcing it on people and trying to keep selling because they're making money off this stuff. And there's a whole bunch of that. But it did seem like everybody I talked to the Northeast, they're like, they have relatives that got in major use of drugs, but it was a long period of time and they were in, and eventually it killed them. I mean, at least not a long period, meaning at least 3 years. And they just went downhill pretty quick, and they were all like opioid related. And this is what this seemed like. It seemed like it was some kind of opioid relation because they were just, I mean, maybe fentanyl does that to you too. But usually the fentanyl cases we had here were like, oh, that somebody mixed it with that and they died of fentanyl overdose. And most of the time they were taking another drug and they were kind of fine. Like that other drug, either it's like kind of like meth, they're like super active. Whereas these people were just like, zombie-ish. And like most of the time when I've seen drug addicts, they're either like too active. They're like
1: Okay,
0: on fuck,
1: the ones
0: huh?
1: down here I would definitely say are more zombie-like, for sure.
0: Oh, that's weird. Yeah, like I like because like a lot of the homeless guys, the guys see like are just in the morning are, guys that are just. They're just like they're mental issues. They have mental issues. They're not. I don't know if they're not dangerous or not. I can't say that, but I don't like think of them as being. They may do drugs on the side, but like I look at that guy. That guy's not on drugs. He's fine. He's just got nowhere to live. But, like that day I saw those two guys, and that one guy put his arms up, and somebody the other one pointed something at him. I didn't think any of them were lethargic. If anything, I thought they were too active. I mean, then nobody. I don't. Like a lot of the guys I don't see as being that lethargic. Now, granted, I'm not going around like, doing homeless studies or anything, but it was weird.
1: You're cutting in and out.
0: Small
1: I can't.
0: area.
1: You were
0: Do
1: cutting
0: what?
1: in and out. I couldn't hear what you
0: Oh,
1: said for the last
0: that's weird.
1: 5, 6 seconds.
0: No, yeah, I was saying like around there in Omaha. They were either zombied out or just passed out. I mean, they weren't, there was no like activity out of them. And they weren't asking for anything. I mean, there was this, they were, I don't know, like it's weird because, like, you know, usually around here, like you get ones to ask you for something or they're this or whatever. But the thing was, is that there weren't a lot of homeless people there, but when you saw them, they were all like out. They were just, yeah. And there was one guy, he was just like kind of, I don't know, he was like a weirdo. That was the only other one I saw. Like, it was a weirdo. He had like this, we're driving down the street, and he just kind of like pulls out like his bike. He's got this big old thing, and he's barely being able to push it across like this cabinet thing on the bike. I'm like, you think the bike's not helping you any, you know? He's moving like a foot every 3 seconds, so trying to get across the street. And the Uber guy nearly hit him. And then later on, there was like some chairs in the near the highway, and that guy nearly hit that. We told the Uber guy, that's the guy when we were coming back, not the one that took us down there. We were like, well, kind of bad luck for you. I mean, because keep finding stuff, you know, whether you're going to hit some homeless guy or you're going to hit some yard chairs on the road, you know. They
1: Right.
0: didn't hit anything except the homeless guy. He backed over the homeless guy. He got mad at him. I'm joking, but like, but yeah, that, well, there was a joke Jeff Ross used to have. He said, you know, he'd make poems. And this is the quote, one of Jeff Ross ones. He said, I miss her sometimes, a poem. So I ran into my old girlfriend the other day. And I back and I yeah, I racked her, I, no, I ran over my, ran into my old girlfriend the other day. Then I backed up and ran over her again. I miss her sometimes. Yeah, so I'm like, that's kind of that guy. But yeah, like, and there was one woman that was like just kind of combing her hair, and she was out of it, like, you know, like her, not the right way you comb your hair, like, you know, you just comb back or whatever. She was kind of just had her head down, like facing the ground, hunched over like in a U, combing it down slowly. Slowly. And I was like, that's weird. So we went out for a date later that night, and I'm it was like, he's just one on the side of the road. And that was a Council Bluffs. I was like, surprised both those guys are Council Bluffs. And I gotta say, excuse me, Council Bluffs seems like a very nice place. And Iowa, you know, in Omaha, when you get back there, and there's some stuff. It just, there weren't like a lot of homeless. It's just that. And then, so that night we go, you know, do all stuff. I stay up all night. Yeah. And the next day, Saturday, you get down there, we do the voting early that morning. And I was like, man, I stayed up way too late on Friday night. And but then I got like the ceremony, this, to get your major degree, and that's like an hour and a half on your feet. And you know, that one, I was like, man, I wish I had not stayed up all night drinking. And I was like, but I was not hung over. It's just, you know, if I'd just be sitting there, I'd be fine. But it's just like, even your muscles dry out, you know, kind of thing. So you're kind of like, you're doing a lot. You're moving back and forth, because that's the point of this thing. But I'm like, I normally probably handle this better, but I'm not handling it as well as I'd like to due to this situation. Because even people that were not, had not drank, they're like, oh, guys, where's you at doing that? Anyway. So they do the ceremony, we do all that, I get the major degree, and then that night we said, hey, look, we're not gonna go to the dinner thing, so we go out on the town. And I said, let's go to the old market. Which always reminds me of what's that movie? Police Academy 2. If you ever watch Police Academy 2, there's one scene in there, Mark old Steve Guttenberg character, he's gonna go undercover. A gang controlled by what's the guy you thought screaming at people, like, or kind of just yell weird. Oh, hey, he had that weird voice.
1: Bobcat Goldthwait.
0: Yeah, Bobcat Goldthwait. Yeah, he ran it. And they're going like, hey, we're gonna go to our own clubhouse or whatever the place is. Oh yeah, where's that at? You know, he's like, yeah, Steve Guttenberg character told like, hey, it's at the old zoo. And so I remember he's got like his wire on him, and he's like, oh yeah, it's at the old zoo. He's like, oh, okay, so that's at the old zoo, not the new zoo, the old zoo. So I was thinking of that marketplace. I was like, not the new market, the old market. I was thinking of that when I was old or whatever. name like that. But so we go down there, and they're working on, they're actually trying to put like a rail system in there, like not like a, like they want to put like a streetcar thing or something in it. And they, somebody says that people there were getting pissed about it. And I'm like, oh, whatever, you know, I just put the streetcars in there. I guess it's just gonna take up more of the streets. That's why I didn't want it. But I'm like, it's Omaha, you know, you got a shit ton of traffic. I mean, you know, it's Omaha. Yeah, it's they got. That's the same thing. Like,
1: Nick, you're cutting out again. You were cutting out again really badly.
0: Yeah, I'm not even moving, so I don't know. I guess it's like the sometimes the signal vibrates. In Omaha, like our Oklahoma City outside of there is more, and there's Norman, and they've got like, you know, 6-lane roads, and there may be like three cars on it. And you're like, you know, these big old ass roads, you ain't got anybody on it, you know? And here in Texas, you got 6-lane roads, and you're like, damn, we don't even got like 9 or 10-lane roads. Yeah, there's too many people on them. And so I didn't understand. I was like, well, you know, it's probably going to help get people around town, and there's not traffic, you know? So. And so they're putting that in, so it's kind of hard to get to certain areas. So I like, well, hell, let's just go to this first place we see. And it's this one bar. And then I find out that it's not upstairs. Like, it has an upstairs area, but you can't get to it from there. So you got to go through the basement and then get in there. And it's at the basement of this floor, which was an experience in itself because I was like, that's pretty neat, you know, whatever. This place is a real dive bar. And they supposedly had food there, but I was like, yeah. I mean, it was kind of a pain to get a drink. I asked the guy for a drink, and then he just immediately closed me out. So I was like, well, yeah, probably I should get the food here. So we're there, and I said, well, let's just go somewhere else. So we go to this other place called Bullfrog or whatever place or some shit like that. And they had some burgers and stuff like that. They were pretty good. I mean, that was like another bar place and ate there. It was a pretty good place. And then we left and went to this other, you know, kind of Irish pub thing. And yeah, I kind of wish I'd stayed there a little bit longer, but right when we were leaving, they played the Adam Sandler song "At a Medium Pace," and which is from his album, which I had that album. And it's like a slow, starts off as a slow song, and it talks about graphic sexual acts. And so, but it's like when you hear it, you know, you start out like you're gonna talk to, you know, hey baby. Let me play some sweet love song for you. And it does sound like a love song, but then it goes into quite a lot of shenanigans in the bedroom. And it's very funny. And I don't know if he played something else after that, the other guy did. But so we leave there, we go back to the hotel. The other guy goes to sleep. I go out and partying all night. And like, you know, Friday night, like they. I remember Friday night was something that they had the security out there on Thursday and everything. And then Friday night, they shut us down. The police come out. The police didn't really shut us down. So the police said, hey, look, if we get called out again, you're over. And I'm like, all right, whatever. And so, but the problem is like, it's not really so much the rooms. Like, I told the guys in the rooms, you could be screaming your ass off in this room, and we may get called out for it. It's like when people would go between the rooms, like on the different floors. And they can't shut the fuck up. And they're like talking loud to each other, going down the hallways. And that's what's getting the rooms closed. The rooms on themselves, you know, I mean, most of the time they're situated between other members' rooms. And so thus, they're not going to complain. And even when I checked out, like the woman said, hey, were you one of the ones that got complained against, or were you one of the complainers? And I thought, well, I didn't complain, and I didn't get complained against, really, so I guess we're both, not either, I mean, you know, but I don't know, I just thought it was, people just need to learn to shut the fuck up in the hallways, because that saves a lot of the trip, you know,
1: Yeah.
0: so that they don't understand that, because they get all drunk and everything. And then, so, like, then we already got the police over there, and then there's, like, some people walk down, like, you know, and we already kind of tell everybody in the room to be quiet. And they were being done decent, and then you hear somebody outside. We're in the room, and we hear somebody outside, like, yeah, you know, this, that, and the other. Man, the other guy goes there and says, "Yeah, we already have the cops down here." He says, "Well, you're in there or whatever." And we're like, "Yeah, you just go on another room, and go out of here. We're done. It's closed." And the other guy's a bigger guy, and he just went out there and told the guy, said, "Look, we're done. This is over." So I don't know. I don't know how they don't get this. I don't understand it. I mean, I've done conventions again and again and again. And yes, sometimes I do talk in the hallways, but I always try to remember that's where you get caught. That's why these things get shut down. But there it is. So Saturday night, it was kind of a little bit slower. It was neat. We all stood around, everything else. I probably went to sleep at 3 o'clock, and then got up at 7:30 or something like that the next morning. And then the other guy, we went downstairs, squared away the bill. He left, and I stayed around for a bit more. Got to my plane flight. The World Cup started. I saw some of it through the bar. Then I get on the plane, and I'm able to use their internet, which was really neat, because even in the bigger plane, I wasn't able to use the internet. But this was some small, crappy United Airlines plane with only 3 rows, really, or like something ridiculous. Like, no, like, I think it was 4, but it was small as hell. And a lot of turbulence, and but I got to hear the World Cup on my FotMob app, and there's another guy, he was watching it like on his little computer, but he was a little bit behind. Mine was ahead, and so I already knew what happened. And by the time we landed, the game was just about to wrap up. We had like 3 minutes left. We were standing there waiting for everybody to get off the plane. The last few minutes went off. He had to put his stuff away. He kind of already knew that what was going to happen, and but I, listened to the very end, and then that's how I got to hear it. So, and last time, like I was actually in España when like they won the World Cup. I really think that, like I've always said, 2006, an inferior French team beat the Spanish team, and then they went on to the Italians, and they just really blew up in front of the Italians, even though the Italians were an easier team to beat. That was that Zidane headbutt one, because supposedly somebody called his sister something. Like, but even if they said, "Hey, look, I banged your sister last night," it's the fucking last game. This is for the World Cup. I mean, like, they're just trying to fuck with you, and they did. They won a World Cup for it. So I was always saying, like, if France wouldn't have just if would have lost that game like they should have, which any 9 times out of 10 they would have. And Espana would have their first star in 2006. 2010 would be the second one. This would have been the third one. But unfortunately, France just had to sneak in there and just lose it. So that's why Italy had another star. So there you go. But I didn't get to see much of it. But I mean, being in Espana was really great when it first happened. Everybody got out. Everybody was jumping into like the fountains, and I mean everybody was out in the streets. Nobody was inside their house. The police were just kind of sitting around the police station because they were just all wherever they did. They seemed like they were partying too, and nobody got hurt. And the funniest thing about that was, well, actually, one person. I always tell that story. The next day, I'd learned like one person, Portugal, died, and he died because of heat exhaustion. He probably drank too much, and it was really hot, and he died. Young guy. And but everybody, nobody was shot, nobody was killed. It wasn't like the U.S. They may not even like the sport, but since it's like time to go out and celebrate, they'll shoot people, and so people will die. So you can't like we can't have nice things. So anyway, that happens. Then I get to Houston. It was funny. Like there was I got an hour to my next flight, so I'm like, I think I'll make it. I get there. And I guess there was some weather in Dallas. We all get on the plane. Immediately when we get on there, they're like, "Hey, look, we're gonna have to be delayed till like take off like around 7:15 or whatever." So everybody's got to get off the plane. So they got to get off the plane again. Which people are groaning, and I was like, "Who gives a shit? I'd rather be off the plane than on it." And I'm like, "Good. Who cares?" And that's what made it take so long. And I didn't know Sunday had a reduced schedule. I guess, I should have thought of that for dark train, the train line. So now when I get off, now I'm waiting for the 9:30 train. So I finally get to Dallas, and it's like 8's up at 8:20. It was 8:20. And my phone says, "Yeah, you can make it if you run and do this." And I'm like, we didn't even get off boarding the plane till like 8:30. And so like the car, the Silver Line thing was gone. But when I got down, I wait for the 9:30 one. I get to go to Starbucks, go pee, and then I go sit there and wait. And then the train comes in around 9:18. I sit there, get on the train. When it leaves at 9:30, I'm leaving with it. We get all the way down here, and I get home like at 10:30 at night. So that was my trip in a nutshell. Yeah, fun times, fun times. I have a little bit of addendum story to that, but I guess that's about it. Like, that's not, the other one's not my story. So, yeah, I guess we could take a break and come out of I Have No Life. Oh, also, before we do take a break here on Unexplained Radio Network, on unexplainedradio.com, it is worthwhile to notice or mention that, well, where is it? I forget which day. I do have it written down somewhere. AOH convention. Let's see. Anyway, no. I think it is the 23rd, but I don't see it written on here. Was when the first episode 9 years ago of Deconstructed came out.
1: Oh, yeah.
0: Yeah. So this is the 9th year anniversary of Deconstructed this month. Yeah, because it wasn't in August. It was this month. So, yeah. I mean, pretty cool. So, yeah, we've already done 9 years of everything. So this one and that one. So next year, it will be 10 if we're still alive, still doing this thing.
1: Okay.
0: And everything else has been paid for. I had to do all the New Year stuff. And so I have at least one more year of broadcasting. And even if we were both to die, it would still broadcast on its own. All the old shows. So we wouldn't be here, but you could still listen to us for at least another year.
1: Yeah.
0: So you're fortunate like that, you people. You people will be dead and you'll be listening.
1: Can you imagine when, like, say just a nuclear bomb hits and we're all dead.
0: Yes.
1: Somebody on the other side of the world will still be able to stream in.
0: Yeah, because I mean, it depends where the server and everything else, if that survives, we'll be dead, but yeah, they'll be able to listen. Yeah,
1: that's right.
0: This is true. Yeah, so 9 years and 10, and we're going to the 10th year next year, and this is the first year anniversary is August of Unexplained Radio Network, unexplainedradio.com, and yeah, a lot of anniversaries. So that was one thing. It's like, you know, paying to do the broadcast for another year, paying for the websites for another year, and paying for the business again through Wyoming. Yeah, it's every year it's charged for that. So yeah, that's when you definitely remember. They do remind you of your anniversary. Yeah. There's no gifts. They just tell you, like, hey, you owe a lot of money. So, yeah, I was reminded multiple times by multiple different sources, like, happy anniversary. Now pay us, asshole. So, yeah. Oh, well. You have anything you want to add on that on the 10th or 9th anniversary and the next year 10th anniversary? Deconstruct it, sir.
1: Well, thank you for reminding me it's an anniversary. And
0: yes.
1: As far as the audience, hey, folks, thank you for listening. Hopefully, we'll be back again next week with more live episodes that will continue to play even for a year if we die tomorrow.
0: Yes, yes. And if the people that run the thing that we do it off of die, and for some reason that stuff continues to play, we may go on through eternity.
1: That, yeah.
0: Like everybody of them, yes, yeah. Yes. Yeah, that's true.
1: So long as
0: that's
1: the true. Servers maintain staying up, yeah, I guess so.
0: Yeah, like if AI really likes us, and then everybody did, and just keeps rebuilding and maintains everything else, like, we're going to keep this program going. And so then, you know, it may go on to infinity. Who knows? And we'll all be, there'll be no humanity, but future AI robot bots will be like, that is a good observation.
1: Yeah, I for some reason, I just don't foresee, like, AI, when all of humanity is dead and gone, ever bothering to study archaeology. I just don't think it'll care.
0: Well, I think it'll be interested in our show. They'll be like, these guys really suck. These guys really very observational humor. Very, very topical. For some reason I like listening. Can't stop listening. They suck too bad. And then they'll, you know. Oh, that's why they'll tune in. Yeah. Oh, well. All right. Well, I guess we'll let y'all go and everything else. We'll take a little long break here on Unexplained Radio. Never going to explainradio.com. We'll get into some different topics and some of the same topics, just not my stories. And I have no life coming up next. And I guess we'll see you guys later, folks. And take care. Thanks for joining us on the 9th anniversary of Deconstructed. See you later.

0: Hey, folks, and welcome to I Have No Life with your host, Nick Nix.
1: Hey, everybody. And how are you doing tonight, Mr. Rain?
0: All right. I do know recently, as a matter of fact, earlier today, I got to go eat at a place called Eatsies. Have you ever heard of this place?
1: I've heard of it. I haven't been there.
0: It's kind of like a miniature Trader Joe's or a World Market, but they serve food there too, and you can get some kind of nice stuff. Plus, it has a huge wine selection. It's just a huge wine selection, and you can get fresh foods that you can just like take home and grill and so forth like that. Pretty good.
1: Yeah. No, I've heard of it and I've driven past it and just never went to it for some reason. I don't know. Yeah. And I thought about it recently, but I just haven't been down there.
0: I got a quiche Lorraine and it was pretty good. The only thing is the 6-inch cost me $10. I kind of wanted the 9-inch, but they wanted like $18 for that.
1: Yeah, you're like, hey, why don't I just get 2 6-inches, and then, you know, I got 12 inches for 20.
0: Yeah. Yeah, you have a point.
1: Yeah, the justification is in that you're buying something else. Like, that is true. Like, they said that, hey, you know, I think it was Wendy's, and they made a double meat hamburger, and all people were like, oh, man, that's just way too much. That is too much, right?
0: Right.
1: That's what I'm not going to eat all that. So nobody would buy the double meat, but they were like, hey, we got to sell more of this stuff. The trick is to sell more of it to turn more money on each sale. And I said, well, the best way to do that is make a triple meat. And they're like, well, we're not selling double meat. It's like, yeah, but if you do the triple meat, if you're like, that's too much, I'll just have a double meat. And that was the whole purpose of triple meat ones. And so the idea is that you get a little bit, it's a little cheaper the more you go up, but all it is about pushing the product so that this here, it sounds like just, you know, there's no middle ground, just some random number has been established to create that. That's weird. Wow. Because, you buy two small ones, and you get better off for $2. I mean, unless that's the deal. Most people are just saying, man, I'm buying two meals because it's almost the same price. You know, I don't know. I don't think anybody's buying two meals, though, now.
0: Anyhow,
1: I mean, when it's all on one plate, one thing. You know.
0: Anyhow, I noticed, I mean, there were just a few intricacies there that just really surprised me. One, the staff was super polite. I mean, just ridiculously polite and friendly. And, the coffees that I ordered were decent, very decent. But what surprised me more was that they have actually, redesigned and made the, your paper coffee cup to where it, like, even though it's scalding hot coffee, it doesn't burn your hands because of the way it's designed.
1: Yes, yeah.
0: Just little small intricacies like that just really took me by surprise. And I literally ordered my food order online and then went to pick it up. And then while I was there, I saw other things. So I grabbed the coffee, I grabbed a tiramisu, added that to my thing. So I ended up spending far more than I probably should have, and they sell they have huge bottles of both fancy and very domestic cheap wines, but they also had wine. Their house wine is in a can. You can buy it like a Bud Light in a can, 16-ounce can.
1: Wow, yeah, canned wine. Wow, well that's something. Yes, yeah.
0: I've never seen wine in a can before.
1: Yeah. That is weird. I don't know. That's only a neat place to go. I know that that is true. That's always something that annoys me, that how, like what you're saying, that how one place can be so much better, and it's not like that much more money.
0: Right.
1: That money goes a long way. And That is why, like with, for instance, it's like the planes. Like, like the planes, like they keep saying, like, less and less you can do, put your, bags or this, that, or the other, they won't charge you. Like, the larger airlines are not as big a dicks about it, but the smaller ones are because they're giving you a cheap rate. And I'm kind of like, yeah, I would rather just have something where I ain't got to worry about anything. Like, even the larger ones, they're like, hey, look, you need checking your bags, And I'm like, well, what do you mean checking their bags? I only got the one bag. Some people have like the backpack and they'll have their bag. And I'm like, I got one bag. And I'm like, I don't want to check it in. But they'd be like, hey, there's probably not going to be enough room for all the bags on the plane. I'm like, well, you measured the bags and you said we could have one per person to put in the overhead compartment. Now, if that is the case, then how would there not be enough room for the bags? Because you measured it out. You want me to measure my bag. So thus, if that overhead storage bin contains three bags or four bags, whatever the hell, then it should all add up. I mean, that's math. That's what that does. And I'm like, it's just this whole thing about convincing you to put it under or this side or the other. And in that one, they won't charge you, but in the other ones, they will. And I'm like, the United and Americans and the Deltas of the world, stuff like that, they're always going to be better, but they're not like extremely much more better. But there's not like an airline that says, hey, look, we may cost a little bit more, but you get a hell of a lot more. None of that. No. And I got to tell you, one of the things is, I really got to say, I know there's been a lot of crap about Boeing over the years, but I do have to say, this is all the plane problems and crashes and new stuff, they suck and stuff. I just think their general plane design sucks. Because, like, I mean, I really do. I mean, like, outside of, like, the other day, like, somebody got, the window
0: Okay,
1: cracked open. Huh?
0: this is my argument about that, is the fact that that same plane, I mean, it's not like this is the first year that it's been introduced. This plane has been around for years. I mean,
1: Yeah, I just mean to
0: well over
1: say,
0: decades. But the fact of
1: it's
0: the
1: like,
0: matter is that there seems to be a problem lately, and that's probably has more to do with like this plane's been around for years. I mean,
1: just mean
0: well,
1: to,
0: decades. But the fact of the
1: it's
0: matter is that there seems to be a problem lately. That's probably has to do with. Like,

0: making trucks. And but the point is that that's kind of like what Boeing is, because when you get in the Boeing planes, the seats are smaller. I mean, the fucking seats are smaller. I just went from an Airbus, and I'm like, I do this. I say, I'm on the side. I was in the same spot, basically. I'm in the near the window, and I just say, I'm just going to use my window armrest, and the other guy can have the middle armrest. Let him have it. I don't even want to fight over it. And I just put my arm down my side by the Airbus, and I had plenty of room. And this one, and that's just the seat. Now, then this next one, I was in the back of the like very corner of the plane right there. There was nobody behind me. It was just a wall, and aside there was a wall. But the seat in the Boeing, I go over there and do the same thing. But now I can't just put my arm at rest and not be on the armrest. I gotta move my arm in over my rib cage just so that I'll not be on the armrest. And then, like, plus, since the wall was caving in on me, my other arm's crunched in too. So I'm kind of like just pushed into myself. And I'm like, what the fuck is this? This is just, so I just came from another seat. And it was just, and then not only that, like the Airbus, they have like this mist that comes out. And like at the beginning, and usually, like, there was another one that wasn't as cool, but like that one was very cool. Like the plane was cool. Like, usually when you board a plane, it's kind of hot until the plane takes off, and even the air's, until it's nothing. The Airbus didn't have that. The Airbus was very cool the whole way, and it was blowing out this mist like a smoke comes out, but it's just this mist. And the Boeing doesn't have that shit. No, Boeing's just fucking hot until you get in the fucking air, and then it's just hot. And so I'm just sitting there hot, squished over in the same kind of configuration I should have been as compared to the Airbus. I had no space. So, and I'm like, dude, I'm not a big guy. If I was 6 foot something, I'd be horribly cramped in here. I was already cramped in my size, and I just don't get it. And I'm like, it's like a lot of the little things, like Boeing is just cut and cut and cut, and that's not even like design feature issues, problems with new plane designs, like, releases, like programs, like all these other problems they have. Like the other day, there was a guy. And the funny thing is the radio, I was watching this and this, and this guy gets sucked out of the window gust crack on new Boeing. He gets sucked out of the window, and they got to hold him down, and eventually they land, and he fine, but he got sucked out of the fucking window. I think his hips probably was mainly kept him from getting all the way through. And immediately they send this plane this happened, and then, like, the guys on the radio, is like, is it another Boeing issue? He's like, yeah, it was a Boeing. And it's like, yeah. And it's like everybody just kind of expects it because they just got so much shit. And that, like, the newer planes, they have issues. And the older planes, they just never caught up with the design. Like, they didn't say, if anything, they said, no, let's make it cramper and cramper rather than saying, well, let's make it so that it works in a better way. And I think Airbus does a better job of that. I mean, outside of all the crashes and everything else that Boeing has, Airbus, just as a plane, like if you're gonna for comfort, is a better, comfortable plane than a Boeing.
1: Okay.
0: And I'm just like, because
1: I
0: the
1: mean,
0: seats they
1: I
0: got in a
1: really
0: Boeing.
1: don't. I mean, even though I've done quite a bit of flying, I don't even know what kind of planes I'm on 90% of the
0: Oh, well,
1: time.
0: this was I knew because like they had said, like, okay, this, I looked at it, I was like, oh, it's missed. I guess I don't know if I ever noticed that. And then
1: What I
0: I
1: have
0: looked it up
1: noticed.
0: on the thing, and it says, Airbus, this, that, and the other. I get to the Boeing, no miss, no nothing, and I say, well, maybe it's because it's a newer plane, I don't, but it's the heat and everything. But I was like, the seats are something you keep the same way from plane to plane to plane to plane. They're not making different seats for different planes, in their lineup. The
1: But they
0: Boeing
1: are
0: seat is the
1: nowadays.
0: Boeing seat. The Airbus seat's the Airbus seat. You know
1: But
0: what I'm
1: they are
0: saying?
1: making new seats nowadays from plane to plane to plane to plane.
0: No, but I'm saying, like, if I make a Boeing, if there's a Boeing small plane or a Boeing 737, if it's a that crappy economy seat, it's going to be the same crappy economy seat, whether it's 757 Max or anything. Doesn't matter. That's it. That's the size. Your ass size is only so big. That's all they're giving you. But the Airbus one seems they give you more room. Like, they made the seat a little bit bigger. And it's not that they made it bigger, they just made it the way the fucking seat should be. I mean, the other one's just too fucking small. Boeing is you think about it, it's like they were actually suggesting that my arm should be on the armrest Whereas the Airbus one's like, yeah, you don't know if you're on.

0: arms up up to the armrest. That's fine. And I'm like, I'm not a huge motherfucker. If I was a big guy trying to do this, I'd be fucked. And this is where, like, I always kind of do complain about people that are overweight on these things. Like, man, just overweight. You got to, like, you know, lose the weight. That's the problem. And this one, I'm like, I don't know what you could do. Because I really don't. I mean, I don't even know if it's your fault at this point. I really don't know, because it seems like these seats are just so damn small. I mean, like, I'm not huge, and yet I'm cramped. That shouldn't be the case. I should be fine. You know, if I'm 6'5", yeah, I get it. I'm cramped. But I'm not 6'5". You know. And so if that's why, I granted, yeah, if you're overweight, you're hugely overweight, then probably there's not going to be a seat that it's going to fit you. I get that, too. But now I'm starting, like, you know, I mean, even if you were slightly overweight, or, you know, like, you're, let's say if you were, like, a 275, there, I don't know how you fit in the plane. And that one seat, I don't know what the hell you'd do. Yeah, that's screwed. Screwed.
1: I mean,
0: I don't know.
1: I mean, what you're saying makes a lot of sense. And I, like I said, with as many planes as I've been on, I couldn't tell you one plane from another for the life of me.
0: Yeah, I never
1: the only
0: really
1: thing
0: had that
1: I know
0: observation
1: is that when I was
0: like
1: on
0: that.
1: Small planes for, like, hopovers, like, when I recall going from Miami airport to Tampa, they put me on this tiny itty-bitty plane, and those little those little jump planes or whatever the hell you want to call them, they have,
0: yeah,
1: like, I don't know, 12, 15 passengers capacity or whatever.
0: Yeah.
1: Oh, that's a difficult ride.
0: Yeah, I'm not big into small planes either.
1: Which makes me wonder why people actually spend so much money on personal jets. Because those personal jets are going to be those small, like the Cessnas and stuff like that. Aren't
0: yeah.
1: those going to be just as bad?
0: Yeah. Well, I guess, you know, you don't have to put up with all the other people and everything else, but I looked at it like, you know, I would never have known this if I wouldn't have went from an Airbus and seen how good it was to a Boeing and see how shitty it was. That was the thing. It's kind of like, you know, if you have a kid and you're like, hey, kid, we're going to go get some box seats to watch this game, or we're going to be courtside at this game. And the next game, you just say, well, we'll be in the 400 section. The kid's going to be like, what the fuck is this? This sucks. But if you take the kid to the 400 section, he's like, hey, the first time I went to the game, it's great. And the next time he goes box seats, he's going like, this is much better. It's like, that was kind of what I had my experience with Boeing after the Airbus was. And I started thinking, Airbus, they don't even have to make a big, fancy plane to put all, like, a lot of nice features on it, right? Boeing's, the only way they're going to put some nice features on it is if it's, like, their biggest fucking plane, and they spent the money on it. Shit, and this, that, and, you know, that's what they're going to do. But it seemed like Airbus was like, well, we're going to have this baseline, and our baseline's going to have all these nice features. Where Airbus, the Boeing's like, that's Airbus doing that. But Boeing is more like, yeah, we're not going to give you shit on those, like, small ones. You got to get the bigger one, and then you got to get this package. And it's, I was just like, this is weird, because it seems like the only thing Boeing has done with their seat or their planes and the newer planes is make the seat smaller, but they haven't really advanced a lot of the let's say creature comforts that you have that are added to the Airbus and just regular fucking planes. I mean, and I'm not talking about like the end screen behind you or whatever the hell, that stuff. That's fine. But I just thought it was very, very weird. I just, you know, you can see the night and day, and these aren't huge planes. They're going from Dallas to Denver, Denver to Omaha. I mean, you know. So basically to me, like Boeing, when you get into a plane, if it's bare bones, it's going to look like the same as like a plane from the 1990s. Only difference is the seats are smaller. But an Airbus, the seats are going to be a decent size, and the small planes are going to, you know, that don't really have much on them, they're going to have all these neat little things that you're going to be like, oh, it feels much cooler in here than it was back in the 90s when I get on a plane. But in there, you know, Boeing brand new one, you're like, yeah, yeah, this is a cheap plane, so it feels just like it was in 1990 when you get on a plane and some guy's smoking in the back or wherever, you know. I mean, you know, it's just, it is what it is, hot and smoky. But, oh, yeah. Nah, there wasn't nobody smoking, but, you know. That's about, you know, it reminded me like that. It just seemed like it had advanced. It doesn't seem like they add anything to it. And if they do, they look at it as a way to upsell you, like make your plane better, rather than just saying, like, our planes are already better. You know, that's what Airbus offered. I don't know. Like, I mean, I just think that's it looked like that. And because the reason I say that is because this is the same fucking airline. There's nobody that way they were saying, hey, look, that Dallas flight, Denver, we want a nice plane. No, it's just a fucking plane. Like, their main thing is, like, what the amount of people can be in it and how much money you make. The one to Omaha, it wasn't that it was that – it was almost the same size damn plane. It's just it was a different plane. It was a different manufacturer. I don't know. It was crazy. But that was a good comparison. That really made me realize the difference. And it also made me start thinking, you know, like when you think of a chair, like a seat, and you sit in, and if you hear a story about somebody who's fat, like going over into your, like over the armrest, all around it, you're like, that must be one fat as fuck. Well, then I sat in that Boeing seat. I'm like, yeah, that guy didn't have to be that fat to be having fat going all over the place. I can tell you that, you know. I couldn't even have my arm going. I had to have dislocate my shoulder and put it in a different position just so that I could have my arm not on the fucking armrest. So, yeah, I'm kind of, you know, after a while, you can't blame everybody for, you know, if they just had a normal size seat, yeah, the fat guy might, like, have some issues and whatever, but it's not going to be as bad. And, yeah, but I was really crunched in there. I mean, I couldn't even imagine. I just, like I said, like, I do surrender the middle armrest, because I'm like, you know, whatever, because I'm at the, I don't think I need both armrests.
1: Right.
0: In this case, I was like, man, I wish I wouldn't have gave up the other armrest so fast. But,
1: well, I mean,
0: if I didn't, the other guy would have been screwed.
1: You said, like, was your plane flight, like, fully booked, like, all the seats were taken?
0: Yeah, I don't remember. I didn't have a flight that didn't seem like everybody was on. They were all filled. Yeah.
1: Huh.
0: And so, I didn't really sit next to anybody who was bad. I mean, it's like, none of them, like, I didn't have any big fat guy.
1: I remember being on planes in the 1990s, and I recall specifically one flight in particular where I was flying in from Albuquerque into DFW, and I swear there must have only been like 5-6 people on this huge ass plane.
0: Yeah, I think I've had a flight like that before too. It was just ridiculous.
1: It was in the middle of the night, and I mean, I didn't get in till quite late, but
0: yes, this one, I don't know what the deal was. I think it was because that the day I left was Wednesday, and they said expect heavier volume because of the World Cup at the end of the day before in Dallas.
1: Ooh,
0: that was the last World Cup game. So there's people traveling from different places, so maybe that's the reason it filled up to go to Denver, but why it filled up to go to Omaha, I have no clue. I mean, but they did reshuffle the seats, and there was like a family of five, and their seats got all fucked up. They were trying to put them all together, five or six, I don't know.
1: Right.
0: And so they were going to put two kids next to me, like, you know, two young kids, like set like 8, 9. And I was like, oh, God, I don't want this. But the dad is like, no, y'all guys can't sit next to that guy. He's probably a pedophile. And I was like, oh, thank God, I was declared a pedophile. I didn't want to sit next to any kids and everything, you know. And I mean, you know, and rightfully so. Like, the mom's got to sit next to some of the kids. And dad's got to sit next to some of the kids. And everybody would be happy. And so he had another older kid that was like 16 or 15, he sat next to me on that Boeing. And then the dad sat on the other side. And that kid I gave the armrest to. Well, okay, the armrest, they used to be big armrests. That's another fucking thing, too. I remember in the 90s, that armrest was like about 3 to 4, 3.5 to 4 inches wide. And you could put your fucking arm down there, and you could have your arm next to somebody else, and it was semi-fine. Now all the armrests are about 2 inches wide. And thus, now instead of being, if it's 4, you can share. If it's 2, you can't. So I even had my arm, remember, dislocated from my shoulder, not on the armrest,
1: right,
0: in front of me, just hanging there.
1: Right.
0: And the other kid, he's got like the sweater on. And I'm like, why the fuck you got a sweater on, kid? It's fucking hot. This Boeing is fucking hot. And he's got the sweater on, and the sweater's touching me. And he's got the armrest, and he's not even trying to. This is like not a big kid. This is like a 15-year-old scrawny almost kid. And I'm like, his sweater is just, you know, a couple inches out, and it's touching my fucking arm that is not even on the armrest, but I'm like, fuck, you know, it's so fucked up.
1: In
0: That is how
1: personal
0: small the
1: defense,
0: Boeing was.
1: I generally would wear a sweater when I go on planes too, because they do get, in my personal opinion, they do get too freaking cold.
0: Yeah, but that's what I was thinking. But like on the Airbus, he would have never touched me. His sweater never touched me. But they're really, I have no understanding. Like you got a kid that's 130 pounds, maybe let's say, and
1: so
0: he's got
1: you're
0: a
1: saying
0: sweater
1: this
0: on.
1: Kid
0: It's not a huge
1: weighed more
0: sweater.
1: than I do. Remember, I only weigh like, actually I lost weight. Right now I'm at 108 pounds.
0: Well, but I mean, and then this kid, you know, I mean, like, you know, you got a little bit more height. I thought, you know, yeah, you're doing good. Now you're like, that diet's working for you. Yeah. Those that don't know, Rain used to weigh over 500 pounds, but then he went on Weight Watchers.
1: Yeah.
0: It worked a little too good. It worked a little too. No.
1: I've always tried to get to my peak weight, which is 125. I've never even succeeded in hitting 120. For the most
0: oh,
1: part,
0: wow.
1: in the my peak of fitness, I weighed 115. And every time after surgeries of any kind, I just seem to lose all of my damn weight. And I'm lucky if I'm still at 100 pounds.
0: Yeah, you're, and then also you couldn't eat for the tooth thing stuff too, and that's kind of fucked you over.
1: Which is why I've lost a couple of pounds recently.
0: Yeah. My mom, a few years back, she had this, like, something that started growing, like, and they took it out, and it was, like, 8 pounds, all
1: right?
0: She weighed 88 pounds. They took that thing out, and she went down to 80 pounds. I mean, she just didn't weigh anything. And now she's, like, about 82 pounds, but she never eats. I mean, she doesn't, you know. I don't know why. I've never really understood her, but yeah,
1: wow.
0: That's the hilarious thing. Yeah, but I don't know what her deal is. But the what was I going to mention? That the yeah. So I just I mean, like the kid's not a big kid, and his sweater's not a big. It wasn't like he had a huge ass sweater. He was just wearing a sweater, but. The material was able to reach me. That's again shows you how small these seats are. It just, I don't even get it. You know, I just like, I kind of retract a lot of my statements about fat people not being able to sit in seats. So for the fat community out there, and especially you, the very huge fat ass community, my apologies. Your ass is still fat, but it should be able to semi fit in a seat. You know, I mean, you know, that, and then it starts making you think, it's like, yeah, I don't even know, like, there's probably some people that are so big, and I've seen them, that even if they bought two seats, I don't know if that's enough, because those seats are extra small, you know, I mean, like, if you're a guy, and one seat, like a big seat, really doesn't fit you, you know, because you got a lot of girth and weight. If you buy those two, I don't even know if that's going to be enough. You may need to buy a whole aisle. I mean, really, it's just because it's so ridiculously small. I mean, you know, even you would have, you know, like you say, you're like, hey, I weigh 125 every. My mom, like, you would still been, you wouldn't have been comfortable. And that there's no way that should happen. I mean,
1: okay,
0: you know,
1: you have a point
0: this
1: there.
0: Kid
1: you have a
0: could
1: point
0: feel
1: there.
0: Comfortable.
1: You have a point
0: Do
1: there
0: I?
1: Because even
0: yeah.
1: on my, I mean, I could sit in my seats when on my trip to China when I took off Philadelphia to China or Taiwan, I could fit in the seats, but even I was pretty darn close to my mother who was sitting next to me.
0: Yeah, yeah. And, you know, like, neither one of y'all are that huge.
1: No.
0: And it just makes me think, like, what is, like, I mean, if you're a tall guy, you almost have to buy like a first class seat just to fit. I mean, that's not even like a guy that's overweight. Like, it's just a guy that's just, his bone mass will not fit in the seat. That's just, that's ridiculous. I think that every seat should be able to fit at least a 6'2" human. That because a lot of people are 6 foot and a lot of people are 6'2", and I'm not saying everybody is, but if that guy can sit in there comfortably, then anybody can sit in there comfortably, and then you can start blaming people for being overweight and having to buy two seats and this and the other. But when you're talking about, like, hey, if you're 4'11" and you weigh 78 pounds and you're like, this is kind of like really cramped for me. Then obviously, when some guy comes on there, it's got a little bit extra weight. We can't blame him for not being able to fit in that seat. Because the other person's like, if I said 4'11", and they're like, God, I'm 4'11", 79 pounds. I can't fit in here. I mean, I fit, but I'm not fitting comfortable.
1: Now,
0: They should.
1: the most
0: They should be have.
1: irritating, now here's the irritating part. You know for a fact that the designers of those seats, right,
0: Yeah.
1: probably could not fit in the seats that they just designed.
0: Oh yeah, I wouldn't doubt it. I wouldn't doubt it. I mean, like
1: And
0: me, like I'm not a big
1: you
0: guy. I'm
1: know,
0: like,
1: for a fact that the people that were building those seats, as in the
0: they
1: maintenance
0: had to think they're
1: crew
0: a
1: of most of
0: joke.
1: those airplanes, they
0: Yeah,
1: can't.
0: that is so true. It's like they're looking at these seats like, I wouldn't want to sit 10 minutes in this seat. Yet we're gonna put somebody in there for like 16 hours.
1: What about me? I've been in those seats for 20 hours.
0: Yeah, exactly. And it's just, and like, I also, I remember they wanted to do like the triple layer effect, like you get in and there would be like auditorium seating,
1: Yeah.
0: like, and because they could fit more people in that way and cram them in. And which, most of the governments around the world basically, no, you do that. I mean, people are not going to be able to get out to exit. They're just going to die in plane crashes unnecessarily. It's ridiculous. Yeah, because it'd be much harder to even exit the plane. It's hard to exit the plane now. If it was on fire and you got rows of people and you're trying to get down, I don't know. There's that. And then I don't know, like, I don't know what the hell. Like, really, the only other option is to stand everybody up and then put them all together like that. Because I don't know if that's more comfortable or not. Because it didn't seem like it was very comfortable sitting down like that. But it does seem to me also, another thing I noticed, that less people get up to go to the bathroom now.
1: Huh.
0: Because they're so squashed in. I remember even small flights, people were like, hey, I got to get up and go to the bathroom. I got to go, and go up the bathroom like multiple times. Hell, like there were sometimes flights to, when I went to Europe and stuff, and I remember like in recent years, I would basically get up maybe once or twice. And
1: Now,
0: like
1: that
0: probably in the
1: was the thing,
0: past.
1: was it the same airplane that I was taking from Philadelphia to Taiwan? They had this immaculate bathroom with like all kinds of weird toiletries. I think they have like cologne and stuff like that in there, I swear.
0: Nate,
1: That
0: yeah.
1: was kind of cool.
0: Was this a flight you felt cramped in?
1: I felt cramped on all my flights because we took the
0: Okay.
1: cheapest possible route. Well, how should I put this? I could have found a cheaper route to take the same trip. But this was the cheapest route that my mom picked out.
0: I gotta say, yeah. I one other thing I guess another guy I remember, he said like, well, he would in Germany, he'd say he goes to Thailand a lot because he likes the culture
1: Right.
0: and he likes having sex with the culture.
1: Okay.
0: I mean, he was no qualms about it. So he told me, he said, I like to have sex with the culture of Thailand, excuse me. And I was like, oh, no, he didn't say that. He basically going to Thailand. He made it no hint of whatever what he's doing there. This is a guy in Germany. And so, but he said, I take a direct flight every fucking time. I don't like taking extra flights. Fuck that.
1: Yeah.
0: He said, it's always worth the expense. It's always, and I was like, well, yeah, I guess so. I
1: Yeah, but that's
0: mean,
1: from Germany. Here in the United States, they really gouge you on the plane costs, flight costs, far more. That's why I figured out how to do it cheaper, because I figured it out that I could go from DFW to Vietnam
0: Yes, that's you gotta do stuff like that. Yeah, go ahead.
1: And then stay in Vietnam for a single day. Just explore the city for a single day. Then make another flight from Vietnam into the Philippines. And I would get there far cheaper, like a third of the cost.
0: Yeah. Yeah, that's the case. Like, if you take, like, okay, for instance, you say, hey, man, I'm going to go to the Philippines, but I got to go to some other island, and you try to put that shit in, you're going to be like, man, I fucking tripped from Manila to wherever. It's very expensive.
1: Right.
0: Yet, if you go there, like, to Manila, and you say you stay there, and you book a flight there at Manila as, like, a local,
1: right,
0: your flight's going to be a shitload cheaper. And that's why you say when you go to Vietnam, you make a connecting flight. You're not making a connecting flight as an American. You're making it as a Vietnamese guy.
1: And
0: that's
1: very
0: different.
1: Here's the, yeah. I mean, here's the huge irony is that, I mean, when I explain the cost, this is the cost difference. A plane ticket from DFW to Vietnam is about $2,000. A plane ticket from DFW into the Philippines is $8,000.
0: Yeah. Ridiculous.
1: So, yeah, just jump to Vietnam, stay there a day, make a plane ticket. Do it that way, you will save yourself a fortune.
0: Yeah, there's so many different things to it. I mean, I don't know. I got to say, like, but I do notice that. Like, you know, a flight, like an island hopping flight, like in the Philippines or somewhere like that, and it doesn't go that far, that fast or whatever. If you try to put that with your other flights in the U.S., they will gouge the shit out of you. That flight's going to be $350, $450. You get there, it's $50 or $75 because they're charging the Philippines rate.
1: Right.
0: You know, and that's a big fucking difference there. And if you add that up, like say you got to go multiple connecting flights, say you go Manila to one island to another island because you're just trying to get to that other little island. There's only eight flights. Now each one of those things is added up. Like, you know, and so... It is very, that's a good example, because the reason I say the Philippines, because they're all islands, and it's very, you know, even people that live there, they're like, hey, look, you know, the easiest way to get around is on a plane, you know, because you got to go from one island to the next.
1: It's easier to go from Manila and then just drive and then go from there to take a boat.
0: Yeah, you could do a boat, but like, you know, if you want to get there, you know, decent time, like, you know, but again, like, so there's all those things, and it's just really weird, like, you know, you can't just fall for like the very first thing that's given to you, you know, because the very first thing that's given to you is going to be like, you know, the easiest one is always going to be the most expensive.
1: Yeah.
0: It's just the way it is. So, Yeah. I don't know. Like, I got to say, that's the problem with the planes and everything. I just, you know, it's never, none of them are that great. None of them have any, you know, there's not really, like I say, there's not like a lot of, I can't think of a plane ride like your ETC's comparison. Like, your ETC's comparison, like, hey, they do all this extra stuff and it costs a little bit more. Most of the plane rides are like, yeah, the cost about the same, but they all have some catch. I mean, even the main ones, like the Uniteds, the Americans, the Deltas, and like, you know, of course, other large airlines, other places, they only offer that, like, a great value just for like a small amount more, which can be done. It's just they figure they want to be cost competitive, because when people look at the pricing, they're like, oh man, like, you know, Frontier is going to cost me this and United cost me that. So the United's like, well, why are we going to give you these extra benefits or anything else when, you know, just making a few dollars more in cost is going to cost us people. And if we add an extra cost to that, we're going to lose more people. So I don't know. That's always been one of the biggest problems with, shopping around and industries that are based on the bottom price is the price people go with. It's not about quality. It's about the lowest price to get you there. So it kind of, in one way, I mean, I'm not going to blame people for doing it, but I got to say, it does happen where if all you care about is the price, that's all that you're going to get. Everything else is, you know, screw off. I mean, you're not going to get anything else out of it. So, I don't know.
1: Yeah.
0: I gotta say, that's what it seems like. And so the airlines act accordingly, but, I mean, they could do a better job, of course, or they could, you know, basically promote and market that. But then again, it's like the marketing is going to cost so much more money. Like, say, for instance, like, okay, you got a flight. It's $130 on Frontier. The same flight, $160 on United Airlines. But if United Airlines wanted to be a better airlines and offer a little bit more, they could add $15 more per ticket. It's only $175, but that $175 to $130 is like a way. If you're just looking for price, now you're gonna be like, oh, I'll go to Frontier, even though you're gonna get a much better flight on the upgraded 75 of United Airlines in our mythical, magical fantasy world version of a nicer United Airlines. So thus, United Airlines sells a little bit cheaper than that 175, but not as cheap as Frontier. Does some things, but not a whole hell of a lot to help you.
1: Right.
0: Because otherwise, if they'd say, well, we do the 175, nobody knows about it. So now we've got to add another $15 at 175 so we can advertise it. So, you know, it gets into this thing where now you're nearly at $200. The other guy's at 130, and you're advertising it, and people are still on, well, I don't know, that 130 sounds like a better deal. Because it's the same thing when you were talking about, like, you know, here the ridiculous price about first class. And that is true, the ridiculous price of first class. I'm like, why am I going to spend 3 times or 4 times the amount on a ticket for the first class just to fly me to fucking, like, Omaha or Houston or whatever, you know, from Dallas? It's just like, the hell with that. I mean, but at that one point, it's like, that's just not cost effective. But, you know, just a little bit more should get you a lot more, but I don't know. Yep. That being said, all right, it is 10 o'clock. You want to take a little break and we'll come right back here and we'll do some more? I have no life, sir.
1: Yeah, we can.
0: All right, we'll take a little break. We'll come right back here with more. I have no life after this on Unexplained Radio Network, unexplainedradio.com.

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1: Hey everybody, and I'm thinking about it. It's like, you ever watch, there's certain people you're like, hey, that person, I mean, you never really thought they were that attractive or whatever. So I was watching The Ruthless People. I never really kind of thought Bette Midler was extremely attractive or anything, or even decently. I thought, I mean, like, I wouldn't throw out her bed or anything like that, you know what I'm saying? But even back in, like, the 80s, I don't know about what she looks like now. I haven't really seen her, like, in 20 years. So I don't know. I mean, maybe I wouldn't throw out her bed now. But the thing is that I was watching, like, The Ruthless People thing. And then I was like, she had a pretty decent body and stuff. I mean, she looked pretty decent. And the funny thing is, I say that because I heard somebody else, they were talking about Gilligan's Island. And they were saying, the Mrs. Howell.
0: Yeah.
1: The rich woman. They're like, hey. So he's like, hey, I look back at that. And I'm like, man, like this guy said, she didn't look that bad. And then I thought about that, and I was like, yeah, I looked at it, and I was like, I don't know. That's a stretch, but, yeah, she didn't look horrible. I'm not going to say she didn't look. She had a decent body. She's just like an older chick. But in reality, we've done the thing where, how old people were when they were doing those things. But, hell, she could have been 55 years old when she did the thing. When I was a kid, I thought she was like 70.
0: Yeah.
1: I don't know. That's like we did the Red Fox thing or something, like, and he was like, 44, something ridiculous when he did Sanford and Son, very young. And then, like, even Carol Connor was like 46 or 48 when he started on Archie Bunker. And just everybody, I mean, partly sometimes it's because of, especially for women, it's a lot about, like, because, they're keeping up with what the trends of the day are. Because men don't keep up with trends as much. They kind of, like, look a little timeless. But women do. And so when you look, that's an old style. That's what old women are. What you have these thoughts in your head, and it's hard to – it creates a bias. And it's hard to go past that. Like, for instance, if everybody started making their hair like the 1940s again, you'd see women in the 1940s. You'd be like, hey, you can, even if she's older, you're like, that works out. But if you got, like, the curly hair look or the blonde look or whatever the deal is from the 60s or 80s, it just doesn't look right. And you just think, that's an old woman's haircut. Yeah, I don't know. What's your opinion about that? You ever see some something you thought were like, man, that's an old broad when you were a kid. Then later on, you're like, hey, I would nail that old broad.
0: Oh, yeah.
1: Yeah.
0: I mean, I wouldn't use Mrs. Howell or Bette Midler as an example, but...
1: Yeah, but did you ever think Bette Midler was attractive?
0: No.
1: And I didn't either. But, like, I'm watching Ruthless People, and I'm like, I think it's because she's got, like, I don't want to say... I don't want to be, like, gender
0: biased. I think it's
1: because
0: you're older, and the picture that you're seeing of Bette Midler is closer to your age range. So all of a sudden... she becomes one of those people that you would consider open in your category.
1: Yeah, it's like, I heard Biff one time said, like, I'm kind of like at an interesting age where all women, no matter what their age is, are doable now.
0: Yeah.
1: And like he said, like, I'll do an 18-year-old or 88-year-old. I mean, basically, that's what he's like, hey, if they're hot enough, I mean, so I get that. That does happen, too. They're all in your wheelhouse, basically. But the thing I got to say about Bette Midler here is that she always had, like, a weird-looking face. Not like she was ugly. It's just, and I don't want to – kind of like an – like almost like an asshole-type face. Like, you could – like, man, that's probably going to be an asshole. You want to stay away from that. Like, yeah. I know other people would probably say bitchy, but I think that's too biased. But I'm not – But, that's what I'm trying to say. It just didn't –
0: you but could see with her face that you could see her being very cruel.
1: Yeah. Like, she just had that. I mean, you can sometimes read a lot in somebody's face. And the sad part is sometimes it's true and sometimes not. But for the most part, it seems like people kind of do match their face to an extent. Now, it doesn't mean they're always like that. Like, that's why Jack Palance was put in a lot of movies. But he had some kind of disfigurement with his face. And he always looked like he was an asshole. Like, this rough asshole guy, because he had
2: had some accident. He had got more roles after his accident than before it. But there are things like that. Now, did that with her, it's her face. And, she got the curly hair, and so that makes her look older too, but whatever. But I was looking at this one, The Ruthless People, and I was like, man, she, and they show her working out and everything. I was like, she has a pretty decent body in here. I mean, which I never really thought about that because usually she's a little bit overweight or whatever, but she never was like huge or anything. But I don't know. It's one of those things. And sometimes it's because also, back in the 80s, like you still had the not plain Jane, plain Jane look, or just kind of well, she's skinny, but she doesn't have anything going for her look, whereas now, like plain Jane, because they're skinny, they're actually more desirable, because when you have a lot of people that are overweight, anybody that's skinny becomes desirable. Whereas in the 1980s, there were some of you overweight. You're like, man, she's kind of just like skin and bones. Ain't nothing to that, And she doesn't have really much major features, and people weren't as interested as much. But now they would be more interested. But with the Bette Midler one, I just thought that she had a very decent body in this. Yeah. Yep.
0: Okay.
2: I don't know. It's just, there's a lot of different factors at times. But, yeah. Anyway. The other weird story was like, okay, so yesterday when I was going to get picked up at the Dart Rail line, I told her, I said, look, I'm going to text you, and it's going to take you about 10 minutes to get there. And I'm going to text you about 10 minutes before I get to the station. So you don't have to leave until I text you. And then I text her, and she said, oh, I'm over here by the Starbucks by the thing. And I sent her a direct map, assured it where to meet. And it is kind of complicated to get back there to that City Line stations in Richardson, but whatever. So she goes the other way, and she's there before me, which again, she didn't need to do any of these things. And then she said, like, she was over there, I mean, like with me, I'm always aware of my surroundings. I've always heard this stuff, and I know that not all women are like this, but the vast majority do not really think about their surroundings at all. I mean, they just don't. And so, like, to like, I, she's like, I was over here, and out of nowhere, this guy starts yelling at me, like, for whatever, because of parking and cussing and this, that, and the other. And, like, it's like her lights, and she got scared, so she left. And I was like, so he stuck around and listened to the guy? I mean, like, if somebody started yelling at me, I'd drive off. I'm like, fuck you, motherfucker. I mean, I'm not like, huh, what does this guy have to offer? I mean, what's going on here? Let's try to see where this goes. And then so she drove off, and she went back to the Starbucks, because she was there early. And then she said, hey, this happened. I'm kind of scared to go over there. And I said, well, just come to the same place I told you to go. And then I see her on the map. She's slowly driving through there. And she goes back this area, and she says, yeah, I went back to the area where that guy was at. I'm like, well, why'd you go there? I'm way over here. She's like, no, I don't want to go over there. I don't know if I'll find that guy. And I'm like, but why would you go to the area where the guy was at to not find the guy that was there? When you go to another area, I'm like, yeah, but I don't want to find him. I'm like, well, and now I had to walk like 10 minutes to get to the car, which she should have just parked over there. And I'm like, meanwhile, I'm walking past this like Indian family that has like a little kid and a mother and a father and like a grandmother. And I'm like, the fuck? And then, so I go all the way down there, and she's like, hey, I was scared. This guy did this and everything. I was like, but you got a car. Somebody starts yelling at you, drive away. You're in a car. I said, what if this guy's some nut? He's got some knife. I got to walk all the way to find your car. And what if I find the nut? It's like pissed off the world and he's got a knife. I don't have a car. I'm walking. So it's kind of like you're in a car. It's already started. And then Michael Myers is after your ass. And you're like, oh, what? I got to better listen to what Michael Myers is saying. Because, he's always got some very good commentary. And you sit there and you wait in the car and listen to what he says before leaving. No, just get the fuck out of there. But then you're like, well, hey, I'm afraid Michael Myers is going to come back, but I'm still in the car, so I'm not going to come by you. Just walk to me. Well, then I got to go past Michael Myers. And then I got to ask him, I'm like, hey, look, are you going to do another Shrek? And he's like, no, I'm kind of retired. And I'm like, what about Austin Powers? And he's like, no, no more of those. I'm like, oh. And then I'm happy as I met Mike Myers. Anyway, but anyway, but again, I was like, if there's a crazy guy out there, why are you putting me at risk? It's because I'm scared. I'm like, but again, like, I know what happens. Like, see, with women, and her in particular, they sit there and they're like, okay, I'm going to sit right here. And they don't look at anything around them, who's around them, that it's dark, anything can happen. They just start getting on their phone, doing something else. And I'm like, that's, you know, like, I used to go over here in the morning, get up and turn the light on in the garage. And then, like, I would lock the doors, shut up the light, and then open the garage so I could use the garage light. And I said, that's not really a good practice because it takes me a while to get to the car and this, that, and the other. And what if somebody's just standing out there, just nuts? So what I would do is I would just hit the garage to turn the light on and not open the garage until I'm all the way in the car. And, you know, part of that is because, like, I was watching this New York Post video. This one guy, this nutty guy, showed up to some guy's house. And he's got a knife, and he pushed the doorbell, and you see the doorbell camera, and he's practicing stabbing people while he's waiting for the guy to open the door. And I was like, in one way, this is kind of funny. And it's just, he's like, rah, rah, rah, rah. Like, you know, like, he's waiting for the guy to open the door so he can start stabbing people. And, of course, they don't open the door. But I'm thinking, well, if I open the garage and that guy's standing there, then he's going to be stabbing me. You know, so anyway, so but I plan things out. Like, I just don't understand why that used to bother Russ Martin. Used to be on the radio in Dallas, and he used to always say, like, how he'd always, like, date girls that are basically the same height and size. They're like 4'11", less than 100 pounds, and he'd always say how completely belligerent to their environment they are. They don't even think about it. They're like, yeah, I don't even know, yeah, whatever. And it's like, you have more to lose than I do. People don't want to, like, pick me up and kidnap me. I'm a guy. You know, maybe they want to stab me, kill me, or whatever, but I'm worried about all these things. You, they want to take you, rape you, or whatever. And he said he was sitting waiting for her to come out of, like, some store one time, and then she's walking, and some van comes by, and then she just walks right by the van and then goes around. And he's like, dude, I would have been like, what if this van's here, like, kind of kidnap me or something like that? But she's like, eh, you know, whatever. And then if you tell the women these things, these stories, they're like, oh, you're just always worried about stuff. Nothing's going to happen. Nothing's going to happen. And then when something does, like, happen like that to them, it's not like they're like, man, you're always right about these things. You need to, like, you know. But I'm like, I think all these, I'll think about stuff constantly. I don't just drive and think, oh, well, I'm going to go from here to there. I'm like, how can I drive to somewhere and be better at driving all the time? How can I notice stuff in the roadways and advance, like, how I drive? Like, in recent years, I started really, like, when I'd be like, well, I got to get over all the way on the highway in 635, but I want to make sure that there's nobody in my blind spot. So now I do is I look forward, you know, and I push my head all the way to the front near the steering wheel, and I'm looking forward, and then I look to my mirror, and I change lanes. That way there's nothing in my blind spot. I constantly see whatever's there. The other thing I've adapted was putting my thumb on the horn with my right hand, and then my left hand is on the steering wheel. And this has happened many times where, you know, I notice that if there's a car in another lane, I always think they're going to come into my lane. And so, like, I was like, this guy, he's probably getting my lane. He starts getting close over, then I immediately honk at it. He gets back in his lane. It's like, if you try to move your hand, it's going to take that long. You're not going to respond. If your thumb's already there, you're going to honk. Now, granted, sometimes, like, I've had to stop fast, and then my thumb's there, and it pushes into the horn, and I honk for no reason. But I've had that happen before, too. Like, I forget what happened. Somebody got in front of me, and I wasn't trying to honk at him, but then the guy to push the brakes too hard, and I go, like, push in my thumb to the horn. That was kind of funny. I'm like, oh, fuck you. You shouldn't be fucking around. But I always think that. I see anybody in any other lane around me, I think they're going to try to get in my lane. And even if they're not, I just say, well, what would happen if they do? I always think that. Like, even this morning, I'm just driving down the road, and there's three fucking lanes. I'm in the left lane. Somebody pulls out from a side street, and they go to the middle lane, the first lane, middle lane, slowly, and then they come all the way to my lane. I knew it. I was like, this asshole is probably going to come all the way to my lane, and he comes to my lane, And I got to slow down, and I honk at him because my thumb's already there, and I go around this motherfucker. And, yeah. And that's life. But I'm always trying to improve my own driving. I just don't think that – I think a lot of people are just – they just think that, well, you know, what – and I'll tell her ideas of what you could do, and she'll think, that's stupid. You know, you always you always think you're smarter than everybody else. So I'm like, well, that's why I don't have these problems. You know, I mean, like when I would sit and wait for her to go into Walmart, and she would say, hey, I gotta get my prescription to Walmart, and I would sit like in a non-parking area, like right in the front, like I just push over to the side. My eyes are always in the front and on my rear view mirrors, and like, you know, I'm ready to put the car in gear and drive the fuck away if I have to. Some crazy guy comes up to me. But, you know, I think with her, she's just like, hey, it's dark as hell, and let me start looking at my phone or talking to my friend. She actually had one time where she was talking to her friend, and she's, like, talking. She's so involved, and she's, like, moving her hands and shit. And she's over there, and then she moved her hand a certain way, and this homeless guy comes up to the car and knocks on the window because he's thinking, like, she wanted him. She signaled him to come to her. And, you know, she's like, hey, you know, I don't know what the hell you want, you know. He got kind of pissed off. And I'm like, yeah, because you're not paying attention to your surroundings, you know, and you're doing all this stuff as if you're in some kind of bubble. Yeah, but I don't know. I've had this problem with a lot of other women. There's, like, I'm not saying every woman's like that. I'm just saying there's a lot more than there are guys that will do stuff like that. And I go back to it. I had a friend of mine who's a lesbian woman that used to be married, and she said, you know, I like women. I'm a lesbian. She said, but I don't like having to put up with the drama women have. She said, in a lot of ways, I wish I could be with guys because I don't have to deal with that fucking drama. But with women, you got to. And I was like, I feel the same way. I feel the same. I wish I was gay. But the problem is that, you know, if I was gay, I'd probably find an effeminate guy and he'd want to be like a woman. And I'd be like, God damn it, now we're back at the same square one. When I try to get rid of, I get back. But I do. I mean, like, that is true. It's very funny.
0: Well,
2: but yeah.
0: To me, I'm always confused by that simply because what exactly is drama? Because, I mean, I really don't feel like I've had a whole lot of drama. I only consider it drama if they are so concerned about something that's going on in the lives of somebody else, like their friend or something, that it's stopping them,
2: like,
0: and preventing them from doing something.
2: Like, another drama is kind of like, you never know what they're thinking. Like, you know, they may get pissed off or be passive aggressive or just like, hey, no, that's fine, whatever. Yeah, no, it's all right, whatever. And you're,
0: but
2: like, with
0: drama.
2: The guy, they'd come
0: that,
2: out and
0: that's
2: say.
0: That's being a human being, because you as a human being can't read the minds of other human beings.
2: Yeah, but I mean, but why do they do it? That's what she was trying to get at. And I'm like, I don't fucking know. I mean, like, you know, if you're with me in a relationship, like me and you are guys, and I'm like, hey, man, quit putting that shit over there. I'm not going to be like, oh, well, I'll just get it. And you're like, no, I can get it. It's like, no, it's fine. It's fine. I'm going to get it now. All right. God damn it. I get it all the time. And you don't ever do it. And whatever. Never mind. And then now they won't talk to you for 3 hours. That shit. And that's what she's kind of talking about, too. She's like, I hate picking up that shit. And I'm like, yeah, I understand. You know. But again, she dates a lot more feminine women. So, then, you know, you got to deal with all those problems.
0: I mean, you know, I get that quite a bit simply because I don't pick up after myself, hardly.
2: Yeah, so then I'd be bitching all the time. Like, no, it's fine, whatever. You know, like, you know,
0: I've never really noticed that they aren't talking to me either.
2: Yeah. But it's like, example is like, you know, a woman would probably do something like that or not even really tell you, and they would just be pissed off. You're like, what are you mad about? And then, like, I could do that. Just, you know, I was going to get around to it, whatever the deal. But, like, whereas a guy, like, I remember a guy that he was dating somebody, well, he's actually married to him, and that she would never pick up to herself. And he would just flat out tell her, like, hey, look, you need to clean your shit up. I'm fucking tired of fucking just leaving shit everywhere. But he would be direct. And that's what she was saying, I miss out on guys. Like, they're just direct. Like, it's no, I'm thinking about this, but I'm not telling you. It's like I'm telling you what I'm thinking about. And I think that's where the drama plays into it. I think that's where she was trying to point out. And I was like, yeah, that is annoying as shit. I mean, or they get home and they're mad about something and you don't even know what the fuck they're mad about. You got to ask them all these questions and you're like, you know, shit like that. And you try to figure it out and then you figure it out. And you're like, well, I could do this different. I could do this. Like, no, it's fine. Whatever, you know. And they're just pissed off. Guys don't really fly off the handle like that about stuff. And if they do get mad about something, they're going to tell you. So I come home, it's like, God damn, will you quit fucking doing this shit? I mean, I'm never like that. I'm never like yelling to people, but I would definitely tell you. But the thing is, like, when a guy comes, this is my example, like, I guess with her. If I came home and I told her, hey, look, you know, why do you do this or this and this? And then she would get, oh, you're perfect. You always do everything right. You're the one who's perfect. I'm like, I didn't mean that. I'm just saying, why do you do this? You see what I'm saying? That's what they don't like. And that's what she don't like, at least. And I'm like, yeah, I agree. I agree. I mean, I definitely don't like that. But, you know, it's difficult. It is difficult. I mean, but I gotta say, like, I know her, and I know, like, she's more of, like, a dude. So, like, she didn't really do a lot. I mean, like, I'm not saying, like, every example I said that people could learn from, that person does. I don't think even all guys do what I was saying, like I do, about trying to be better at road driving or whatever the fuck, or just thinking about it and observing it and trying to be better at it. I know even guys don't do that. I mean, but I think that guys are more prone to do that than women. But I would say she just almost like another guy, but no, that, anyway. If you have, I guess I could say it, I'll qualify it in this. If you have a guy-like mentality, then you're going to be all right. If you have a woman-like mentality, then you're going to, some guy's going to walk up to you and start yelling at you, and you're going to sit there in your car and listen to him, which makes no fucking sense. And then when you got to pick up somebody, you let them walk across the guy that's got the knife and stab people. Because you're afraid of driving. That's what I'm saying. That's what I'm saying. It just makes no real sense. And I think that can be applied. I guess it really doesn't matter if you're a man or a woman. Because I could see, you know, if you were a man, you were very feminine. You may do the exact same thing. I don't know. But considering that there are women that are not feminine, they do like a guy. You know, it is what it is. It's more of just that mentality. But more women have the women's mentality and more guys have the guy mentality. And there you go. So thus, that's what it is. And the other problem is like, yeah, I don't know. I guess you could find somebody that's kind of like her. I don't know. I never answered that question before. I just kind of thought about myself. So I guess that's kind of like a lot of times what people do. They immediately think of themselves when you ask a question. So forgetting your question in the process. So. Anyway, what was your question, sir? I'm joking. All right. Well, we did talk on why women are drama-filled and some women aren't. And now we got to go to Celebrity Hall of Fame of Death. And let's see what we got. Okay, so we're on Entertainment Weekly.
0: Right.
2: Mind Shows was updated 4 days ago, which doesn't sound very promising.
0: Well, there are new people here. I mean, the very first one, I guess, because we did Sam Neill last week, so we should be on Hal Williams.
2: Yeah, did we do Jaden Adams, right, as well. Some of these they've thrown in since then.
0: Okay, like, Jaden Adams we did do. The one that we didn't do, or I'm not 100% sure, is one Scott Bryce, which we probably wouldn't allow him in. And there was another one that was a bit further down. Theo Burrell, who was from Antiques Roadshow.
2: Theo Burrell?
0: Yeah. We wouldn't allow him in. And there was another one that was a bit further down. Theo Burrell, who was from Antiques Roadshow.

0: there's anybody else, but Theo, because I don't think we're going to put her in. Theo Burrell, a star of Antiques Roadshow, died on July 8th. Her family shared in a statement. The 39-year-old was diagnosed with glioblastoma, the most common form of brain cancer, in 2022. Had undergone chemotherapy surgeries and other procedures. Burrell married her longtime partner, Alex, in March, just months before her death. Neither she nor her medical team foresaw this happening quite so quickly, her family said in a statement. She's a cute little girl. I'm sad. If she'd been an ugly little girl, I'd been like, yeah, whatever. What do you think about, I'm joking, what about you think about Theo Burrell?
1: Well, we generally keep a point as to not do reality TV show hosts, of which I think, even though I like Antiques Roadshow, I think it falls into that category.
0: Yeah, the only ones that, like, remember the American version, they had those two brothers, and they kind of became celebrity in themselves. Back in the 2000s, they were real popular, the two twin brothers. Because I even heard them be talked on, like, once on Will and Grace or whatever. And I didn't really watch Will and Grace a lot, but I was like, well, that's interesting. I guess they're kind of cultural. But, yeah, this one here being the BBC, and I don't really remember her, so... yeah, I guess that's a no. So we also did, I think we did.
1: Oh,
0: Josh,
1: I did
0: Grisetti.
1: Find others.
0: You did?
1: Yeah. If you scroll all the way down, if you scroll down to number 20, if you look on the left hand side of their name, you see numbers. If you go to number 20, it's now Michael Byrne. The English character actor known for playing villainous roles and military officials in Hollywood films. He died on June 20th at the age of 82. And Byrne portrayed the Nazi antagonist Ernest Vogel in Indiana Jones and the Last Crusade, and Gellert Grindelwald in Harry Potter and the Deathly Hallows. Part one, Byrne also played supporting roles in major films such as Tomorrow Never Dies, Gangs of New York, The Omen, The Sum of All Fears, A Bridge Too Far, Apt Pupil, Battlefield Earth. He also enjoyed a successful stage career, appearing in productions of plays like Romeo and Juliet, Hamlet, Death and the Maiden, The Seagull, Mary Stuart, and Uncle Vanya.
0: Nah, yeah. Yeah, he looked like he played like one of the rich guys on Gangs of New York, like one of the, I don't know, like somebody who was like upper crust society, wasn't like a major character in it. He played some Nazis.
1: He did a supporting role in major films.
0: Yeah, he played, it looks like he played in, what did they say on that list? He played in Braveheart?
1: No.
0: Well, it showed, looks like he got like the Braveheart like thing on. Yeah, it says Braveheart 1995, Smythe.
1: Oh.
0: This is actually really neat. MovieDude.co.uk shows a picture of him in every role he played, like in Scarlet Blade, Lieutenant Hawk, and it shows Tomorrow Never Dies, unattributed, I guess, and Gangs of New York, unattributed. Force 10 from Navarone, 1978.
1: What did he play in The Omen?
0: Let me see. He was actually in the 70s, so let me go back. Henry A., Bridge Too Far, where is Indiana Jones, Braveheart, Tomorrow. Huh, that's weird. They don't show The Omen. Maybe he was like a very small character in there, because I think he's supposed to be title characters.
1: Yeah, but...
0: He had a lot of, like, TV shows, and they show them, too.
1: Yeah,
0: this is a really neat site. I wish that they had this for everything, but it's kind of like only British people.
1: Now, I'm not sure. Oh, maybe we didn't do number 19 is Joey Baker. Now, Joey Baker, the film actor from the 1960s and 70s, television series and films. He died on June 22nd. He was 92 years old. Baker was best known to audiences for his roles in the Gidget film series, the Goldie Hawn breakout series, Golden Good Morning World, as well as the Elvis Presley musical comedy, Girl Happy. In addition to his career on screen, Baker was a celebrated artist and sculptor. I mean, looking

0: Looking at him, he kind of looks like a skinnier, more good-looking version of Lou Ferrigno.
1: Yeah, he they show him on here without a shirt on and Gidget. And I'm trying to remember how it shows him on the surfboard here with Gidget. I guess this was the other Gidget. This is the movie role.
0: Yeah. I only
1: Yeah,
0: remember
1: I'm
0: that
1: not.
0: Frankie, what was his name? Frankie Avalon, Frankie Valli, something like that. Some
1: Yeah. I
0: person that
1: think.
0: used to be known more for singing than acting.
1: Yeah, I Gidget, it's like a movie I've seen, but I probably saw it like in the 80s, and I can't remember it very well. But I remember they had a TV show, and I thought Gidget, the TV show, had like, what's her name from Smokey
0: Sally
1: and the
0: Field.
1: Bandit.
0: Sally Field.
1: Yeah, I thought Silly Phil was Gidget or something like that. I know she
0: She
1: played the
0: was.
1: nun.
0: Well, she did play Gidget.
1: Oh, well, then maybe that's her. Well, I
0: But
1: think
0: she
1: the
0: also played the
1: TV
0: Flying
1: is different
0: Nun.
1: than the movie. Yeah.
0: I don't. What I don't remember is I don't remember Goldie Hawn ever playing Gidget. But the
1: Well, it
0: way it
1: says the
0: read, it
1: Goldie.
0: sounded like it was.
1: No. It's weird. Comma, the Goldie Hawn breakout series, Good Morning World,
0: Oh,
1: which
0: okay.
1: I don't remember what the hell Good Morning World was.
0: Neither do I.
1: What do you think about Joby Baker?
0: I think if maybe my dad was alive, he might have voted him in, but for me, I don't know him.
1: Yeah, I don't. I mean, Gidget wasn't like really. I mean, I remember even watching as a kid, and I wasn't really that interested in it. But I guess other people were. And even this guy here, the Michael Byrne, it seems like he was just such a background character. Like in example, Indiana Jones and Last Crusade, he played Sturmführer Vogel. So
0: Yeah,
1: it was like,
0: but what strikes me as odd is looking at this picture. Don't you think he looks a lot like Eisen? Was it? No, not Eisenhower. Gerald Ford.
1: In some places, yeah, I guess, yeah.
0: Maybe it's just a bald head thing, but.
1: Maybe, yeah. The only role I remember him from that I'd seen, I do remember Gangs of New York, but that character was like such a background character. It seemed like he was the rich guy at the dinner table when they all broke in, stuff like that. Just not really that. I don't remember being that important. But his role in Braveheart, like that Smythe character, was a small character in it, but it was more memorable.
0: Huh. Okay.
1: And but yeah, he did a lot of stuff like in British films,
0: Yeah.
1: but they were never. I mean, he wasn't like the main guy, except see, like example, Henry VIII and His Six Wives, 1972. He played Edward Seymour, so Anne Seymour's brother, I think. I don't remember.
0: Okay.
1: Anyway, I'll
0: Going
1: say
0: on.
1: nay.
0: This will be one that we would probably be possibly consider. Let's go all the way up to number three, which is Hal Williams. This puts us back onto the following the format.
1: Oh,
0: He's a
1: yeah.
0: veteran actor, Hal Williams, best known for playing Officer Smitty Smith on Sanford and Son and Lester Jenkins on 227. He died
1: Yeah.
0: of natural causes on July 15th. He was 91 years old. Williams was born in December 14th, 1934. Damn. In
1: Yeah.
0: Columbus, Ohio, where he worked as a postal worker and corrections officer before moving to Hollywood in 1968. So what, 34 years later? To pursue an acting career. His early roles included appearances on 70s sitcoms such as The Jimmy Stewart Show, That Girl,
1: Wow.
0: before landing the reoccurring role as friendly neighborhood cop Smitty on Sanford and Son. He appeared in 20 episodes of the beloved sitcom, paired up with Howard Platt's Officer Hoppy Hopkins, who was often the butt of the joke. Williams landed the main role in as Lester Jenkins on NBC's sitcom 227 back in 1985. playing husband to Gibbs Mary Jenkins, or Marla Gibbs Mary Jenkins, and father of King's Brenda.
1: Yeah.
0: I don't remember the child character. I just remember Marla Gibbs. The show ran for 5 seasons, ending on May 6th, 1990. His other notable roles included Harley Foster in The Waltons, damn, Lester DeMott on the ABC sitcom On the Rocks, and Sergeant Ted Ross on CBS sitcom Private Benjamin. Wow.
1: Yeah, I was gonna say that. He was on the Private Benjamin. He was the drill sergeant. Yeah, I was looking at this. Yes. Yeah, that was like one of the big ones,
0: Well,
1: roles that he
0: for
1: did.
0: us, it
1: Yeah.
0: was a much bigger role
1: Yep.
0: because we were kids back then.
1: Yeah, I
0: Okay.
1: remember watching that a lot.
0: So
1: Yeah.
0: what do you think on Hal Williams?
1: I gotta say, like, he also his character was really important in. Him, he had, it was such it was a really good role. His role was like, I'm a normal guy as a police officer in a shitty neighborhood that Sanford lives in. And they had the other guy, which was just, like, he's straight laced, false up by the book, and almost oblivious to the situation he's in.
0: Well, he was
1: Whereas
0: being a
1: Smitty understood
0: dumb.
1: what he was in and the situation where he was at. And so Sanford would usually make fun of the other guy, and then Smitty would explain what's going on, which is good back and forth. Really great job. And that he was also the drill sergeant, which was a big role out in that movie, Private Benjamin. There was Private Benjamin, which is Goldie Hawn, and the other woman, I can't remember her name. She was really big in it. She was always an asshole in the whole movie. And then he was all right. He was just, treated her like shit at first, but he becomes all right. He was in a lot of damn things. He was in Good Times, Jefferson, Hill Street Blues, Magnum P.I., Night Court, and Moesha. Clint Eastwood's 1990 film, The Rookie, portrayed Howard Jones. In 2005, Guess Who? I don't remember that. But in 2000, even up to 2024, Williams played Autry in the second episode of TV series Matlock, which is an episode a series by it has Kathy Bates in it
0: Oh
1: now.
0: yeah, that's the new one.
1: Yeah, he.
0: Matlock.
1: I mean, this guy is somebody that you could look at. And I mean, when he got older, I mean, yeah, it's a little harder to kind of recognize him. But I
0: No,
1: mean,
0: I recognize him, but I
1: I mean,
0: mean, we
1: yeah,
0: grew up
1: he's
0: watching this
1: the.
0: guy on different sitcoms throughout the year, so of course we're going to recognize him.
1: Yeah, I. There's no way you could. The funniest thing is on his birth in Wikipedia, it lists 1934, 1938, or 1939. Like, we fucking don't know. It's something like
0: He
1: that.
0: probably doesn't remember.
1: Yeah, and the funny part about that is that it's not like there's nothing. Sometimes when there's a guy that they don't have a lot of information on, they don't know his birthday, and that's why they do that. This one, it's like he probably used multiple birth dates, and that's the reason why they have that, because they got a
0: Yeah.
1: lot of information on him,
0: Yeah,
1: and
0: because
1: they
0: he
1: just
0: probably
1: don't know
0: didn't
1: when he was
0: remember.
1: born. Yeah.
0: I mean, I can totally envision myself completely forgetting what year I'm born in when I'm like
1: Yeah, he's
0: 90.
1: like, well,
0: He's
1: sometimes you got to get a
0: 91 years
1: role.
0: old. I mean,
1: I mean, like, at first he probably said his original age, but then he was like, man, I got to play somebody in their 20s, so let's shave off a few years here. Let's
0: yeah.
1: shave off. What do you have to say about him, sir?
0: For me, it's a yes.
1: Yeah, I definitely say yes, too. I don't think there's much of a problem here. Actually, the sad part is like, watching that, like, or like, hearing about that this morning. It really wanted me to see a lot of his roles back in Sanford and Son, because I kind of forgot like how important he was to the show. I completely forgot about him being on it, but it was like, but I just hadn't seen the show in such a long time. If you would ask me the main characters, if you would have said, "Hey, yeah, remember those guys?" Oh yeah, I would remember them in a second. It's just I was thinking more of Grady and somebody else had passed away. Oh, Lamont passed away just recently too.
0: Yeah.
1: And there was Lamont's aunt.
0: Is Red Fox still alive? I
1: No,
0: mean,
1: Red Fox died in 1994 or something on
0: okay,
1: the Red
0: yeah.
1: Fox show. And the weird part about Red Fox was is when he died, he didn't really do anything, but he kind of fell down and people thought he was, it
0: He
1: looked like
0: was
1: he was having a heart
0: acting.
1: attack and he fell down, but didn't say anything.
0: Right.
1: And they thought he was just joking.
0: Right.
1: And it took him a second to realize, no, he had a heart attack and he died. And he didn't yell out Elizabeth, so, but people still thought he was joking. People still, yeah, he, it's funny, like the one thing that he said would get him, got him.
0: Yeah.
1: So yes, definitely Hal Williams. It's sad that I don't, yeah, it's sad that it's such a memorable role that when I forgot about completely, and then bringing it back up was like, holy shit, yeah, I forgot how that dichotomy worked. The actual place where the outside of Sanford and Son was filmed, because the interior is also obviously a stage, but the outside of Sanford, so like the beginning when they show Lamont drive up and Red Fox out there, that building is still around. It's in California. It's like in Hollywood or somewhere near Hollywood. And that I've seen it like about a year ago, like on like, there's a real good guy, does a lot of good stuff, good work. He did Death Hag, and years ago he had a website called Death Hag, and there's a reason why the hag part. Anyway, you gotta look that up. The guy's a really good guy. He's doing tours. He did a lot of tours. He had his own place and everything else. He always does death tours and talks about death, talks about it in a very respectful way. And he goes through all this stuff, and he actually showed where that was filmed. And that was really, it wasn't even a house. It was like a commercial building. And at the time, and he said, like, right here is where the truck would always drive through and everything. He said they made it look really neat. He said like some of the light posts and signs are still in the same area, so it's really neat. That's still around at least, considering so many things are gone. Yeah, he's definitely in. Our next one is Mary Jo Shannon. Mary Jo Shannon, the mother of Kris Jenner and grandmother to the extended Jenner Kardashian clan, died on July 16th at age 91. Sad part is because our lives had to be so inundated by the Kardashians, you kind of wish you could go back in time and she was never born, because I think my life would be a better world if we didn't have that nauseating stuff going on for the last 20 years. I mean, you know what I'm saying? Or any of them. I'm not saying people should get killed. I'm just saying sometimes the Terminator needs to go back in history and get rid of somebody before that they actually destroy the rest of the world, like the Kardashians did. Because I think the world is a lot stupider because the Kardashians actually existed. So, anyway, Shannon was a frequent fixture in the Kardashian, Keeping Up with the Kardashians, a reality, God almighty. Attending events, throwing parties, helping take care of the younger generations and Kardashians. There are no words could ever capture what she meant to me or the heartbreak having said goodbye, Jenner wrote. In a touching tribute on Instagram, my mom was the heart of our family. This woman helped create a family that has never done so little to receive so much and deserve almost none of it. Outside of like robber barons, this has been the most disastrous family I can think of. I just have no idea why they have money. I understand that it takes a lot to actually understand different things and aspects, but I think money drives money. And when you get money for ridiculous reasons and put yourself out there, then eventually you can find some things that will make you additional income because you have that money. Thus, the Kardashians are the disaster of the 2000s, and we are all a little bit stupider for having known them. What do you think about Mary Jo Shannon, sir?
0: No.
1: No, definitely no. Yes. See, they helped destroy humanity. Let's see.
0: But the next one is Brenda Frickner, which is probably worth putting in there.
1: Okay. Brenda Fricker, the Oscar-winning actress, best known for a role in the Daniel Day-Lewis drama, My Left Foot. Is that the mother? I think it is. for stealing viewers' hearts as Pigeon Lady in the classic Christmas film Home Alone 2, Lost in New York, died on July 16th at 81. Fricker was born in Dublin in February 1945, where she worked as a journalist, becoming assistant to the art editor at the Irish Times before she began her acting career with parts in TV and theater. She began an international star in 1989, where she played Christy Brown's mother. Christy Brown was the guy at the left foot. If you, I mean, I know he had a woman's name, but you know, whatever, it's a guy. Mother Bridget, opposite Daniel Day-Lewis and Sheridan, Jim Sheridan's critically acclaimed biopic, My Left Foot. The film earned both Day-Lewis and Fricker the Oscar wins for Best Actor and Best Supporting Actress in 1990, a win that made Fricker the first Irish actress to win an Academy Award. Her final role was in the British film The Miracle Club in 2024. I think she did some other stuff. I really want to say she did more than this because,
0: Yeah,
1: and may
0: because
1: have
0: I
1: been in some
0: recall her being in
1: roles.
0: like a lot of sitcoms or something like that, just as guest appearances or this or that.
1: Yeah, let's see. Okay. So, let me go to Wikipedia and we'll see what we got. So she, okay. Yes. She did a lot of shit. So she was in Home Alone 2 as Lost in New York, and I think a lot of people know that.
0: Yeah.
1: She was in My Left Foot, and she must have been the mother, because just a few years later, she played the mother of, again, Mike Myers, not Michael Myers, but Mike Myers in So I Married an Axe Murderer, where
0: Okay,
1: she played a Scottish woman. Go ahead.
0: yeah, I kind of remember from So I Married an Axe Murderer.
1: I like that movie. I went to see the movie theater. She played in Angels in the Outfield, A Time to Kill, Inside I'm Dancing, Albert Nobbs. She won an Academy Award for Best Actress. And basically a lot of the same stuff we said earlier about her early life. But let's see. She was nominated for Golden Globe as well for another film. She did a lot of theater too. She played in 1994. She played Maggie, the motherly caretaker, and Joseph Gordon-Levitt's character in The Angel Outfield. Okay, that was that one. She was in A Time to Kill, Inside I'm Dancing, No Tears About a Woman Infected with Hepatitis C, sort of anti-D blood product. Wow. She was, let's see. Closing the Ring, Richard Attenborough's post-World War II drama, also starring Shirley MacLaine, Christopher Plummer, and Misha Barton. She played a half of a lesbian couple alongside Olympia Dukakis in Cloudburst. I mean, she just had a lot of roles. A lot of them were, you know, like the ones we don't really know a lot are like the ones that were really kind of like a hepatitis C infected woman, you know, that, and like these very dramatic films,
0: Yeah.
1: and a lot of theater. But she was very good in
0: And I mean, she's going to
1: a
0: be
1: lot of these
0: remembered in
1: movies.
0: history as the first Irish actress to win the Academy Award.
1: Yeah. She did a very convincing Scottish woman actress in So I Married an Axe Murderer, which was, yeah. Yeah. She had a lot of good stuff in that. And I really did like her character in that. She had that one part in there where, like, she goes and for whatever reason, all the old women, the friends of hers, like Mike Myers' friend in the movie. And then, like, one day he comes over to the house, and she hugs him and she kisses him, and then, like, she kisses him on the lips. And then she says, "Oh, like, you become a wee sexy bastard, haven't you?" And then Mike Myers says, "I think so." About his friend. And it's like this ongoing joke in the movie that all the old women like her, like him. Anyway, that's a really good movie. There's a lot of good, funny parts in it. Mike Myers' dad character, which is played by Mike Myers, always has that one part in there when he does the toast for their anniversary of him and her, and he says, you know, we I think they were together for 25 years. I don't think it was 30. I know it was 30 years, yeah, because like Mike Myers like 25 or something, supposedly in the movie. And he says, you know, about 30 years together and everything else. And he says, some of you were there, some of you weren't born, and some of you are now deep. That's true. I mean, it's kind of the way it is after 30 years. Yeah, that's a good movie. A lot of funny jokes in there. I thought she was a really good role. What do you think about Brenda Fricker, sir?
0: Well, yeah, like I said, she's,
1: Yeah, I definitely
0: all
1: think
0: those
1: she
0: things.
1: deserves the entry. I mean, yeah, I remember My Left Foot, and but I don't, I can't, I haven't seen it as many times as I've seen her in So I Married an Axe Murderer, and she's a really great actress. It's turning into a wee sexy bastard too. Anyway, this picture, I wouldn't throw her out of bed. Now, all right. Well, I guess I thought there were some other deaths that occurred, but I mean, you know, this thing here doesn't mean it's always going to put the most recent deaths. But yeah, that's the way it is. You know, they don't update it for 4 days.
0: Hey, we're lucky if it gets updated once a week at this point.
1: Yeah, it's better than like it's this one and the New York Times Weird Stories, which I use too. That one, the guy went on break for like 2 weeks, and I was like, shit, I had to go find other stories. So, which they usually did come with some pretty nice ones. Oh, well. All right, well, that's about it. I don't know if you had anything else you wanted to add to that.
0: Well,
1: Like in this.
0: thanks for listening, folks. We'll be back again next week for more episodes of both Deconstructed and I Have No Life.
1: Yes, definitely. And again, this was the earlier tonight was the celebration of the 9th anniversary of Deconstructed. Last year was 9th anniversary of I Have No Life, and join us next year if you don't join us between now and then for the 10th anniversary of both next July. And it's been 1 year anniversary soon coming up for your favorite radio station, or worst, Unexplained Radio Network, unexplainedradio.com. And with that, everybody that passed away so far, we miss you. You did great jobs, and some of you really sucked. That's why we didn't vote you in as Celebrity Hall of Fame people. But the ones that did, we really remember you, and we'll always keep remembering you here on I Have No Life. With that, we're out of here. You guys take care and stay classy, folks.

About that again and again over the week, and I think it was last week or 2 weeks ago, and I was like, there probably are just motherfuckers who just never bathe, and so the gynecologist said, I can handle the vag smell, but I can't handle like your just body odor. So there you go. So think about that when you're thinking of a lovely lady to have sex with for the night. Tell her to wash her fucking ass and feet and vag, everything really. Just wash it all, then go come out and say, you done? He's like, no, go back in there and do that over again. Okay, this is Among Trees, number 7. I was once hooking up with a guy for a couple of months during the Christmas season. Ah, that sounds festive. I had one of those Clementine oranges sitting on my desk, and while still inside of me, he stopped and started eating the orange. After my incredulous look, he said, "Refreshment break." Well, okay. First off, it's not his damn orange. And secondly, he didn't ask for it. So he stole the fucking orange and he's banging and he's not finished. He's not like stopping and say, hey, we're gonna have some, like maybe some water or something like that. This is we're doing some marathon sex. No, he's just basically saying like he's doing that during the process. Now, I don't believe you should eat and drink or watch TV or do anything else while you're having sex. I think you should concentrate on the mission. The mission at hand is to please your partner. And this guy basically failed his mission. And also please yourself. There you go. Number 8. Thank you, Samantha Zimlich. Okay, Samantha Zimlich. I was head over heels with my friend who was a couple of years older than me and in band. In a band, okay. In a band. I guess I was thinking he's like the high school band guy. I was like, he's in band? And he's like, yeah, he's in band. Well, you said you were like kind of, you said, my friend is a couple years older than me and in a band. And I saw the 18, so I was thinking, whatever. As soon as I turned 18, we hung out and decided to watch a movie. He put on Moulin Rouge, and halfway into our hookup session, I got on top. After a few minutes, I realized he was mumbling something. I listened closer and realized he was singing along to the movie. I stopped and asked him if he was singing, and he must not have realized he was doing it out loud. Okay, what an idiot. This guy here, Samantha, my statement to you is he needs not just watch the Tony Awards, he needs to start going out with a guy named Tony. Because, I mean, he's not really, I don't think he's really interested in the ladies. I mean, just tell him, like, it's okay. It's not the 1960s anymore. You can be gay. All right, yeah. Go watch a little Mulan. Oh, sorry about that. I know a lot of gay guys and they don't watch Moulin Rouge, but I'm just saying, like, I'm just saying, if you sing along to it, if you're banging a lady and you're singing along to Moulin Rouge, you may not be interested in vagina. Just saying. You might want to try something new. Move on down the line. There's a lot of nice people who will help you. All right, number 9, Kaifeng Forever. Okay, good nickname. He licked my armpit and asked if he could blow air in my butt to suck out my farts. Okay, yeah, that makes a lot of sense. I mean, sure, we all do. No, I mean, nobody, yeah, he's just a disgusting motherfucker. I mean, suck out my farts. I don't know, man. I mean, the armpit thing, I mean, maybe, like, just in the way, and he was trying to reach up, and, something happened. But, like, him deliberately saying blow on your butt, I don't know about that. Yeah. He's not a keeper. I can say that. No, he's not. Unless you like that kind of thing, and then he is a keeper. Okay, this one's by Megan Barker, number 10. My boyfriend always likes to look at me naked, saying, very nice. Now, he actually has like 5 R's in there, so that's the reason why I said it like that. Oh, and again, in his best Borat impression. Okay, so,
He doesn't fit. He's nice. Yeah. He and well, if you marry him, he'll go around and tell people he said, "My wife." That is a really good movie. When you ever watch it again, or you watch scenes from it, or the more, and when he did the show, it is really good. It is really, really good. Even I didn't get to see the second one as much. Actually, I didn't get to see it all. I only seen clips of it, and you know, whatever. But it's a good movie. Yeah, he had Brown. Anyway, number 11, submitted by Georgia Washington. Washington, all right. I was doing it with my girlfriend one time, and I was on top. We were really hammering away. And all of a sudden, I felt my dog lick my balls, an asshole from behind. It was pretty messed up. Yeah. You want to kind of keep the door closed and keep the animals out of the room because you don't want to have a three-way with a lady and a dog. It just, you know. You can't, yeah, that's not something you can write into Penthouse Forum about, even though Penthouse Forum doesn't exist anymore. Number 12, submitted by A.M. Esteban. Okay. Yeah, A.M. Esteban. Okay, there you go. I was going down on my boyfriend, and he was getting really into it, grabbing my head and thrusting. The deep throat was getting to be way too much, so I pushed myself away from him. And instantly began to throw up all over my lap, on the floor, and almost on his penis. My boyfriend had just watched in horror. He was quick and grabbed stuff to clean up the mess. He couldn't even laugh about it for another hour or so, while I was practically in tears from laughing so hard. I don't know why you would have laughed about it, though. That's the funny thing. I understand him not wanting to laugh about it, but I mean, once it's all kind of cleaned up and he realizes it's not as bad as it would be, did I get that? I've got to say, let me tell you a story. All right? This is a story of mine. I forgot about the story, actually. I remember there was one girl or something years ago. And we were going to go to, we were looking for a hotel room because we were going to do the nasty. And I like doing the nasty, but I like paying a lot for hotel rooms. So we went to one hotel room and it was kind of, I don't know. I was like, I think I can find something cheaper. And so we get on the road, and which I was almost regretted. The whole I can find something cheaper because this almost went really bad. And we had been drinking quite a bit, but I guess she drank a little bit more or whatever the deal. So we're driving, we were leaving one area, we were on the highway to go to another area. Let's just put it like that. I don't want to give too much information out. And as we were on the highway, there was no exit. And she said, "I think I'm going to throw up." And I was like, holy sheep shit. And so I immediately pull over to the side of the highway on the shoulder, and she graciously enough opens the door and decides to vomit all out onto the side of the highway. And like I'm not gonna say there wasn't like some little remnants near the door or anything like that. I did have to do some extra cleaning later on, but not a lot. I mean, almost nothing, nothing. It was just like, I mean, in theory, it was kind of like if you spilled out a can of a vegetable soup through the door, and there's some splashback. Gonna be splashback. So we close the door. She's fine. We go to the other hotel, and by this time she actually feeling a lot better. And so guess what? We plowed a lot, and yeah, it was a cheaper hotel. So see, I mean, but it almost went really bad. It almost went really, really bad because it could have, just to save like $20, it could have ended very, very bad. And I had a friend of mine one time where him he was out with his friend and like and this girl and whatever, and she was like, "Oh, I can do shots. I can beat anybody's shots." So like, all right, whatever. And they were gonna go out somewhere, and they both did
like vodka shots, like a 10 vodka shots, and she was slamming them. And you know, they're like, eh, you know, whatever. I'm kind of really buzzed now, you know. And she's like, yeah, you know, whatever. And she gets in the car and she immediately throws up, and they're on the highway and just throws up everywhere. And so I actually had another story about somebody throwing up on a car. I mean, in a car, and it went down straight into the air vents and everything, the ducts there. And that guy said he could never get it out. He said it just always, you turn the heat on, and it was just smelled horrible. So there you go. So we live and we learn. We learn and we live. And at least my story was pretty nice. I mean, nothing really happened. I still got laid. All right, anyway. Yeah, but I didn't laugh about it. I damn sure wasn't laughing about it. I haven't laughed about it yet. I mean, that's been years. It's been decades, and I still have not laughed about that. You believe that? All right. I don't believe it. All right, number 13. This one is submitted by, sometimes people run their names together, Miller Alyssa. So Alyssa Miller, thank you. Well, you got your front name backwards, your backwards name, front name. All right, whatever. I'm trying to make hokey stories. Miller, Alyssa Miller. Okay, thank you, Miller Alyssa. The first time having sex, my current boyfriend was on a really old bed from the 50s that was super unstable. The headboard was a shelf, and we were shaking it so hard that my kalimba, okay, fell off and hit me in the head. Okay, I'm trying to think about, okay. All right, he kept asking if we should stop because I was bleeding badly. Oh, my God. But I was really into it, and it didn't really hurt, so I said no. When we were done, I went in and looked in the mirror, and there was a huge bubble of blood on my forehead. You're very weird, Alyssa. I guess you're really into the sex thing. Why do you have so much shit on top of your bed? I know it's been a while, but he said, well, it's your current boyfriend. So I'm thinking it's still, you know, in your same situation. Okay, it's an old bed. I get this. But you know you're going to get pounded one day. And why don't you take all that shit off the top of your bed and just say, fuck it. And then just, you know, that way you can fuck it. Literally. Because, like, I'm going to say, like, anytime that you're bleeding that bad, then you're probably going to scar up some. The thing is probably that guy, he was probably like, oh, I'm about to blow my load. I don't know if I'm going to let it last that long. And you get hit in the head, and he's like, what the fuck? And then you're like, no, it's still cool. It's still cool. Are you sure? And he's like, yeah. And he probably is like, yeah, I think I can go for 3 more hours now just looking at your bloody head. I mean, you know. Anyway, there you go. Thank you, Alyssa. Appreciate you. All right. Number 4 by Chishowa. Okay, Chishowa. All right. My ex-boyfriend and I were getting frisky for the first time. When my bra finally came off, he started at my boobs for a couple of seconds, shook them, and started singing Jigglypuff. We're both 26. I would actually have to say, this sounds very sheltered. This sounds like very new. The old incel stuff, all that thing, you know, starting to come to mind. I gotta say, another thing is that he may not be that intelligent, and so I think he should probably dump his ass. The reason why I bring this up is I remember, like, one time when I was back in the 90s, and we were just sitting around the break room, and it was all us guys and stuff, and we were selling computers, and our sales manager, he was joking, he said, like, this other guy, and he was like, hey, well, you know, this, they were talking about some chick and some other dude that worked there. And the sales manager said, you know, somebody said, like, yeah, you know, he wants to bang her or whatever. And so, again, this is back in the 90s when you could talk about all this stuff. And it still is sexual harassment despite the fact that the person's not there and it's no women, whatever deal. Anyway, and there's like about 8 of us there. It wasn't like a small group. So the guy goes over there and he says that, he says, like, you know, hey, you know, he wants, this guy wants to bang this other chick. The guy's not there. Chick is definitely not there. And then the other guy's the manager. I remember his name was Billy Chain. He's probably dead now. So, and if he's not, doesn't matter. He didn't care for me anyway. Anyway, so he goes over there
And he says, that motherfucker wouldn't know what the hell to do with it. He'd just go over there and he'd just start like grabbing her nipples like they were fucking like radio knobs, trying to change them and get the dial going. And this is the same thing I think of this guy. It's like, dude, really? I mean, my thing is like, look, I'm during sex, I'm very serious, let's say. And I always believe in being serious, and because that makes the experience much better. I hate people that joke around with stuff, or I don't like jokes during sex. It's a real big turn off. So I don't make them. I don't like them. I don't want them. So that's me. And so there you go. So Chisawa, if you had been with me, that shit wouldn't have happened. You would have a story, so I guess you wouldn't be on here. So anyway, never mind. So look me up. Number 15. Submitted by Nelia Nunez. Well, it's probably Nunez because they don't have the little enye. Anyway, but it says Nunez, but it's Nunez. Okay. I wanted to know if my Kegels were working. So I put Ben wall balls, okay, in and asked my boyfriend to put it while I squeeze the muscles, arm vagina wrestle. Mind you. Okay, I don't know what the hell Ben wall balls are. That's my problem. I'm probably way off on that. This okay, so I think these are like some kind of like yeah, like balls or something, like the anal bead kind of thing. So I put this in, I guess in her vagina, and my boyfriend I pulled and squeezed the muscles, arm vagina wrestle, mind you. The string broke and the balls got stuck inside me. Fortunately, I was able to spit them out. I think it would push them out, but you're not really spitting. But anyway, them out my butt. Okay, so she put them in her butt. Well, no, excuse me, bit them out. But my first thought was, oh great, no, it was in her vag. Oh great, now I've got to go to the ER. Ant, stupid little ant over here. I hate ants because, like, I mean, like, they can get into capacity anyway. So she said, fortunately, I was able to spit them out, but my first thought was, oh, great, I have to go to the ER and become the laughing stock of the night. So at first, oh, she thought that she wasn't gonna be able to get them out. Yeah. Oh, wow. Well, yeah. Sorry about that. Yeah. Yeah. Like, I mean, I don't know. Those strings aren't really that strong. I mean, they're not like the strong type we were talking about earlier with the string you put around a guy's wang because he's on fire and he wants to push a police car or pull a police car. Yeah, that's a whole other story. I gotta say, no, I was going. Sorry, Nelia. I mean, yeah, no, it's a good story. Yeah, bravo. There was an ant, and like, I mean, having like the ants issue again and stuff. I gotta go out there and put the ant stuff down. Ants been coming in. You gotta watch out for those ants. Ants get into everything. I mean, ants can actually ruin your air conditioning system too. They get in those capacitors and stuff. The ants can, and so can lizards. So things you didn't think about. Yeah. All right. Well, now you know. Number 16, submitted by Lawrence E. J. Lawrence E. J. Okay. I gave my husband, or maybe it's E. J. Lawrence or something like that. Yeah. Okay. It could be either way. Guy, girl, whatever. Gave my husband a concussion. Oh, wow. After I kneed him in the head during a rather violent orgasm. Huh. We had to go to the ER. Whoops. Okay. Let's try to figure out your position in there. I mean, the only thing I can think of is like he was eating you out or something. That's the only thing I can think of. I mean, yeah, that's very, very odd. Yeah, you were probably in a very weird position to be able to do that. But, all right. Well, bravo to you. He survived. Number 17, submitted by Sunny Webb. A friend of mine was having boring sex with a one-night stand. She said something to him, and then he flexed his arms. She asked, what the fuck are you doing? To which he replied, you told me to get awesome. She followed with, I told you to get off of me.
So she had boring one night stuff sex, and I guess he couldn't hear her that good. So anyway, my favorite part of the story is that his response to what he thought was a request to get awesome, was to flex during sex. I mean, that's awesome, man. I mean, look, he's pretty awesome. I mean, he's flexing. He's like, hey, man, I'm gonna flex my arms, because that's getting awesome. Yeah. Anyway, okay, this one's Jess Annie. Thank you, Jess. My fiance and I were down in our room when our daughter's cat squeezed through the door. She saw something move under the covers and decided to attack it. Being my fiance's balls came over. Yeah, I mean, hopefully these were covers and not sheets, because a cat can definitely claw through some sheets. Covers, on the other hand, yeah, it's going to be a little bit harder to get those claws deep in there. But I mean, if you've ever been scratched by a cat claw that was like deliberate and precise, it is like I had. Mr. Gray one time was screwing around. He was like down by my feet and we were playing. And then all of a sudden he just got his little claw and just went straight across me. And that motherfucker bled, and like I got it to stop bleeding, but it was as if somebody had just sliced me with a piece of glass. Like a just a shard of glass across there. Like just the sharpest motherfucker. And that's his little claw. His little claw. It didn't go very deep, I gotta say that, but the problem was since it was on the bottom of my foot, like, and it was about 4 inches long, walking was a pain in the ass for the next few days after that, I gotta say that. Number 19, submitted by McClueless. There's no name on there really, just McClueless. My boyfriend wanted to go down on me while I was on my period. Now, see, this, you can have sex during the period, just don't go eating somebody out, I mean, during a period. Okay, he insisted. Funny enough, he came back up gagging and then ran off to the bathroom to puke in my bathroom. Once he finally calmed down, he claimed he swallowed a blood clot. It was thoroughly embarrassing and hilarious at the same time. What did you expect you were going to encounter, let's say? Yes. All right. Well, that's our stories for right now. We're gonna come back, and we're gonna have more stories on Gallagher. No, I'm joking. We're not gonna do more Gallagher stories, but we will come back, and we do have a very, very odd assortment of tales. These tales include weird things that people have heard during sex. Weird things. All right. Think about that. We're gonna come back here on This Is Unexplained Love. On the Unexplained Radio Network, unexplainedradio.com, we do appreciate you joining us here tonight. And we'll be right back. Again, the wild card line is still open. We've got about at least another good hour and 15 minutes to go. So don't worry. We're here. We're here for you. We're going to stick around. So we'll see you back here in a bit. Give us a call. Give us a text. Give us a whatever. Well, you can't give us a text. Go in the chat room. Text in there. Talk to people. We'll see you later.

All right, we are back. This is Radio Networks, Unexplained Love, here on unexplainedradio.com. We're back. We're talking about a lot of weird things that occur during sexual relations, and we're here for the midnight hour. It is midnight now. Wow, we just turned over. I just saw a little thing go over. So it is midnight here in Central Standard Time Land, here in the Great Republic of Texas, in Garland. We're coming to you live. Go into the chat room. We're already into May 8th. We skipped a day, went over another day from 7th to the 8th. Reading the chat room earlier, it was like, whatever. They put the number on there, the 0054. Yeah, 469-893-0054 is the wild card line. The wild card line can reach at 469-893-0054. International callers +1, 469-893-0054. They wrote in here that trauma reminds them, the T-R-R-M-A reminds them of the Troma movies, which Toxic Avenger, that is true. Does remind me of that too. I thought the Toxic Avenger was a very good series, especially when his girlfriend gets raped and her dog gets shot. That was very heartwarming and touching. Well, it becomes his girlfriend, so anyway, it's yeah, weirdest ass show in the world, but it's pretty funny. Had good parts, had good parts. A lot of sequels. Did the bees get stuck? Yes, this it does appears that yeah, they may have got stuck. One of them did, and it also sounded like when they put the pillow over the girl's face, he was saying maybe she was so ugly he was hiding the face. I'm thinking so. Yeah, I mean, I would think it's very dangerous though, but yeah, maybe that's the case. He was saying, hey, look, this is a big butter face. Like she's hot, but her face looks like shit, so she's a butter face. But you wanted to, you have such beautiful eyes, but I can't, so I have to put a pillow over your head so I can orgasm so slowly. Because otherwise, I'll orgasm so fast if you pull that pillow off. Anyway, okay, these are weird things said during sex, and they're presented by a lot of users and a lot of usernames on this one here. It says, what's the worst thing someone has said to you while having sex? And it says, mine is, are you feeling it now, Mr. Krabs? I don't know if the guy had crabs or what, but I don't know. Are you feeling as wang was crabs? I don't know. It's very weird, very, very weird. Let's see what we got here. Another one. This is from Megan. I'm trying to figure that one out, but I guess that's about all I can figure out for it. This one's from Megan, and it says, "Pant leg at pant legs. This boy went down on me for the first time, and said, 'Why is it wet?'" I mean, it's not supposed to be dry. It's like, I mean, well, hey, weird shit happens. Weird people are weird. Moving on. This is Ray. It says, him, are you having fun or do you want to try another position? Me, assuming he was spoke, the other, like there's only two him. Well, there's three. I guess if you want to get adventurous, as far as I can tell, he was being 1,000% serious. So, are you having fun or do you want to try another position? So, the guy was talking to himself about like whether or not he's having fun or wants to try to. That's weird, man. You can kind of figure that out without having to say it. The next one here, it's a weird one. It's by Kevin. It says, I'm going to need to use my cane tomorrow. I don't know if that's a bad thing. I mean, unless they really have a cane, you feel bad for him. But I mean, like, yeah, you just really warm out with your wang, let's see. This one's middle sister. Says he leaned in for a kiss and said, "This is my swamp." Okay, yeah, that is very weird. Like, I mean, your mouth is supposed to be that. Yeah, I don't know. There's some people that just don't get it. I mean, like, I get like being direct and like wanting, like, yeah, we're gonna fuck hard. I'm gonna fuck you hard. Yeah. You don't want to talk about like sex. No, you want to talk about fucking. You want to talk making love bullshit. We're gonna fuck. I get that. I don't get when people are just odd about shit. But I mean, that's the reason why I come up with these stories. This one was from Cass. It says,
Just the Roadrunner, meep meep noise. Okay, that's a weird thing to do when you're. I like I said, like, I mean, come on, man, concentrate. You know, like, you want fuck, you want to ride your hard, you want to do the big cock. Yes, it says, just the Roadrunner, meep meep noise. Okay, that's a weird thing to do when you're. I like I said, like, I mean, come on, man, concentrate.

Okay. As he pulled out and then was kicked out of bed, he would also make rocket noises sometimes. Okay, so basically when he pulls out, he's like, Autobot, transform and pull out. Oh, God. What the fuck is wrong with people, man? Can't people just be happy with sex alone? Do they have to, like, actually bring in Autobots? I mean, you're talking about, like, the. Not even the Transformers. These are the cheaper version of the Transformers, the Autobots, I think. I'm trying to remember. They were kind of crappier, and then they were not really good toys as much as. They were decent. They were really good, but Transformers were so much better. Yeah, and then they always transformed into stupid shit. Like, one Autobot was a moped, whereas Optimus Prime was a tractor trailer. He was a truck, you know. Anyway, all right, never mind. Yeah, just wasting time. He was a tractor, but he also, well, I had one that had a trailer with him too, but he was a tractor for it. But yeah, and there you go. All right. This one's from Campbell. It says, there's a snake in my boot. So somebody said that when you're banging. Yeah, that doesn't, I don't know about that one. That's weird. Addie wrote, I thought this was going to be better. Somebody told you, I thought this was going to be better. Well, I'm sorry, motherfucker. I mean, it's your problem, man. I mean, you need to get out what you put in, you know? I mean, you didn't put much in because that's all you're weighing. It wasn't that big. That's what Addie should have told him. This one from Tatiana, and it says, you got dry on me. Oh, man. Yeah, sometimes it is true. It's kind of like what's his name said, you know. Sometimes if you have a thought, just let it go, you know. I mean, Every woman wants to hear how dry they are. They do. Okay, Joel Crass wrote, you need to watch more porn. Is up there, but usually just exacerbated size says it all. So he had two. Somebody just sighs. Oh, God, yeah, you suck, Joe. And the other one is like, you need to watch more porn so you can actually know how to actually do more things, I guess. All right, well, there you are. P wrote, we've been together like 9 months. I don't know how that actually comes out during sex. I guess they basically just say, hey, we've been together 9 months. You don't know what I want? You know, I'm thinking that's what it is. Who the hell knows? People are just so fucked up. I don't understand how they even have relationships. I don't even understand how they get into relationships, much less this. But I mean, you know, and I don't understand why you people taking them in. Anyway, I've never had any of these things, really. I mean, I haven't. I've had weird experiences, but I haven't had anybody that I was like, oh my God, what the fuck is wrong with you mentally? Baby Bach wrote, one time a boy called my BY, my IG. My Instagram username? Okay. Oh, call me by my Instagram username. Okay. Because he didn't know my real name. Okay. It's like, yeah, I got you. So it also a Choi Boy's bitch or something. So this man dead ass called me Pasta Boy Spence during sex. That is weird. That's something like is really neat. I gotta say this. All right. Sometimes, you know. You forget names. I remember I dated a girl for a long time, and the only thing I knew about her was this was not dated a girl for a long time, but when I was in high school, I was dating somebody, and I couldn't remember her name. I think I did. Now, this is what I did remember her name, but I couldn't really remember exactly what she looked like. I just had to know where she was seated in the classroom because I had an idea, but it was up in. I don't know why that happened. It's weird to me today. But I did have other ones where I dated and I was like, I completely forgot their names. I completely, and then we had sex and we completely, usually, if in the modern age, like if you want to like, kind of like, you know, date and, you know, like online, sometimes what you do is, you know, you forget their names because you really just didn't introduce and you're not really introduced properly. And that maybe the name never came about, or maybe they were using some other name and you asked Seth's real name, blah, blah. But yeah, you want to kind of get that out of the way before you start nailing them. But yet, yeah, there's other ones I've had, like, you know, forget.

And I said, man, I gotta go look back their name, man. I gotta go find the name because I completely forgot their fucking name. So, yeah, because I mean, we weren't using it, you know, and they never said, hey, look, I'm whoever and everything because it just was written down. It was like just something you read. And, you know, by now you're banging them and you're like, man, I don't remember their name. All right. Well, anyway, that happens. But I never called anybody by their Instagram name or anything. All right. Here we go. Next one. Number 13. My roommate's ex-boyfriend looked her in the eye and said, whoopsie doo, here comes the goo as he came. We still don't let her live that one down. So he, okay. The roommate's ex-boyfriend looked her in the eye. Okay, so basically he said that when he was blowing his load inside of her. See, that's what I'm saying. Like, don't joke. It's got to be serious. Be like a motherfucker. Fuck you, motherfucker. Fuck you, Lord, you know. Watch Eddie Murphy Raw. I think it was Eddie Murphy Raw or Live, but I mean, like the one where he basically said, you nobody wants to hear like, make love to me. They want to hear like, I want to fuck you, I want you to fuck me and everything. Yeah. I keep saying it again and again. Just watch it, man. Just watch it. Watch the whole thing. It's really damn good. Both of them were good. But Raw is like the one everybody thinks about. It's very, very good. And yeah, the 1980s. I mean, he did a very good job in that. Number 13. All right, moving on. Oh, we did that. Number 13 one. That was by Sky. Sorry about that. Chiliana writes, number 14. Be less hot next time. After lasting the shortest time I've ever had. Well, be less hot. What the hell? Had to blow his load real quick. Number 15, he said, Wubba Lubba Dub Dub while coming. What the fuck is with these motherfuckers that say weird shit? Like, when I mean, like, the most thing I would say during that time would be like, oh, yeah, or I probably wouldn't say anything really. I just kind of like let it go, I mean, literally let it go. Number 16, Justice K. I love you. I want you to have my kids and marry me. Literally in the span of a minute, and it was literally a drunk one night stand. Okay. Yeah, that's something you don't want to say. You want to say, I mean, like, it's not like, sometimes you can say, hey, look, I'm gonna plow you, I'm gonna impregnate you. It depends how, you go. Like, I get the kids part, like, yeah, you're gonna have a baby, you're not gonna, whatever. That, it's body talk, that's Baudy talk kind of thing. So, yeah, that does happen. It's not impossible. It is what it bees. And that I can get. Okay, number 17. And if that's the case, you should be all into that. And, the response should be the same way. Okay, this one was cocaine corgis. Okay. I had a one-night stand accidentally say I love you once. Yeah, that's the thing. You just you don't really say anything like that. Yeah, unless you really do mean it or Stranger Steps wrote, they grabbed my ears like a steering wheel and started making race car noises. Again, what the fuck, man? Can't people just be happy they're banging? I mean, what's that about? Number 19. Can we invite your roommate in? Not the first time, but the second time after I said no. Oh, okay, girl. So they're banging. And I guess, like, say, for instance, I mean, just putting a hypothetical here. So the guy's banging this chick. And he says, can we invite your roommate in while he's banging her? He said, not the first time, but the second time after I said no. And she had to tell him again, like, he keeps bringing that up, like about nailing her and her roommate. Like, I mean, come on, like, even if she was like saying, yeah, let's go ask. I mean, what do you think the roommate's gonna say? I mean, doesn't roommate's like, well, since you did ask in the middle of coitus, I guess I gotta reciprocate and accept it. Number 20. Their roommate sneezed in the hallway and they yelled, bless you. Oh, okay. So, like, this guy's plowing you. The roommate sneezed in the hallway and he's like, bless you. Yeah, I mean, he'd say, hey, fuck you. Shut the hell up. I'm trying to plow your roommate. That would have been better.
Number 21, our final one on this one here in this little thing. These were very short. The guy wrote, this is Caroline Caldwell wrote, and the guy wrote, the guy said during coitus, the act of lovemaking, thank you for flying Delta. I mean, why do you have to be cutesy? Why do you have to be, you know, that person? I don't get it. All right, well, those are some weird things people said during the act of coitus. All right, and probably it's going to be our final one for the night. We've got about 45 more minutes to set, but this is probably our final thing here. Things you thought that were normal that your family did, but people are revealing their family's weirdest traditions, and they're really odd. They're very off the wall. Okay, let's see what we got. We got to start with the first one. All right. Oh, well, let's go through it. One, I thought every family had a puke bowl, which is not solely designated just for puke. So, well, your family was throwing up a lot, and then they used it for multiple things, this bowl, you say. Huh. Wow. Okay. Well, yeah. This was from Sunshine Tequila. I said, you're telling me not every family had one? My family certainly did. It was yellowish, orangey bowl. I'll never forget it. I mean, my thing is like, was this like shared by the entire family, or was there somebody that used it more often than others? And then did you actually put popcorn in the bowl, like when you didn't have a bowl you put popcorn in? Was that also accessible? I don't know. Very odd. Very odd. Number two, I grew up with an autistic brother who makes a lot of humming noises to express emotion. And the whole family eventually ended up doing it too, to a lesser extent. Didn't realize it was weird until someone pointed out we never shut up even when we're not actually saying anything. That was to Karina. The funny thing is, I think it's funny, like, somebody actually pointed out, and by saying, you motherfuckers never shut up, even if you're not actually saying something. You're fucking humming bullshit. Yeah. I love this. I've had a nonverbal family member, and we communicate a lot with hums and weird noises. It's like our own little language. And this is by another person responded on that one. Yeah, that... No, I love the fact that the guy told him, like, y'all motherfuckers need to shut the fuck up. You're fucking annoying. Y'all guys hum all the fucking time. You're not even saying a goddamn thing. Now shut the fuck up. Give me the fucking puke bowl because I'm sick of this shit. That's what you should have said. But he didn't read the first story, so I was going to know the puke bowl. All right, number three. Acam Ducky wrote this one. I thought every kid only saw their mom half the week. My mom works 3 12-hour shifts, Sunday through Tuesday. Okay. So I hardly saw her those days. It wasn't until I started having a later bedtime that I got to see her when she got off those days. I remember talking to a friend, and she was talking about doing something with her mom that night, and I went, wow. You get to see your mom on a Monday? Same, my mom was a nurse. Well, you know, even though your mom's a nurse or whatever, it seems very odd that you think, wow, you know, Mondays are when, you know, mommies are away. I don't know. Wow, whatever. I think that one's on you. I think it is on you. Number four. We went on road trips and crossed a border, say from Nebraska to Kansas. Someone in the front seat would put their hand in front of the dashboard and say, first one in Kansas. And someone in the back seat would put their hand in the back window and say, last one in Nebraska. Oh, okay. I mean, yeah, I guess that's something you can do, you know. I mean, yeah, it is weird that your family did do that, but I mean, your guys must have traveled a shit ton, you know, because I mean, I didn't really think about going to the States, and, you know, yeah, whatever. But by the time you say that, everybody's already in there, but you still, I guess, are technically the first one, or in the last one, vis-a-vis.
what happens. Number five, I realized fairly early on that I was odd, the odd one out for washing my hands like a medical professional. My mom is a nurse, and that was washing my hands and forearms is usually not necessary. I felt really called out 5 years ago when a friend with benefits, who is a doctor, gave me a really weird look and asked me, "Why the fuck are you washing your hands like you're getting ready for surgery?" After we got done having sexy times, made me realize I could probably tone it down. Just check 1985. The funny thing is that I gotta say, I don't understand why the guy was so abrasive and said, "Why the fuck are you washing your hands? Why don't you just say, yeah, I mean, you really gotta wash your hands so thoroughly? I mean, why couldn't he just be like something like that? Why he's gotta be a dick about it?" But washing your hands like that's not a big deal. I mean, like there's restaurants that I've worked for that have to wash all the way down to their, elbows. So yeah, it happens. I mean, but I don't know about doing it all the time. I think I could differentiate between the two. I'd be like, well, I don't really need to clean all my elbows and shit, on my fucking forearm, because we're, shifting from one prep to another or something, whatever. Anyway, all right, that's good. That's good stuff. I like that. That's good. Number six, my mother, for some reason, refused to put little trash bins in the two bathrooms that we had. You have to carry or use Q-tips or cotton balls to the garbage can in the kitchen. Side effect. This is what another person wrote on this, adding to it. My mom, too. I didn't think of anything until my friends and I were old enough to have periods. Carrying used products to the kitchen wasn't fun. My thing goes back down to this. There's two parts to this, and I was going to add that before this other cat lady forever wrote that. My thing goes back down to it is, not only is it gross to like leave like Q-tips and everything else in an open, I mean, maybe there was a lid that closed the kitchen one or whatever the deal, but now you're putting that in the kitchen and it's just very weird. But then, like, yeah, I was thinking, what happens if somebody has their period or whatever, or a tampon? Are you supposed to like carry that motherfucker all the way down the kitchen? And so you're in the kitchen, like, man, something smells good. It's like, well, I don't know. Oh, it's my daughter's used tampons. I thought it was pizza. I mean, come on. That's why each room has to have its own trash can, and ex mainly, if you have, okay, I'll give you this. The bedroom doesn't need a trash can unless it also serves as maybe like an office, and you got like a printer, and you're printing out some paper and stuff. But then again, different things go in different places, and this is what my mother would do. My mother would say, like, okay, food and all that shit, that goes in the kitchen. All right, and this is before we had recyclables, so fuck that. That didn't matter. But like, stuff that was in the bathroom went in the bathroom. I mean, toilet paper usually went down the toilet, but like, Kleenexes, what's your brand name's like, the tissue paper, whatever the fuck you want to call it. Q-tips, which are, basencia, but that no, what the fuck are they called? Like they're, things you. You shove up your ass in your ear. I don't remember what the hell. Q-tips or whatever, cotton, whatever the fuck it is. Anything that's used in the bathroom goes in the trash, okay? In the bathroom. Doesn't go in, yeah, basencillos. Yeah, there they are. Yeah, well, basencillos. I haven't said that in a long time, yeah. Don't say less than CS for a second. I don't know. It was like CS, yeah. Anyway, algodón. All right, there you go. Yeah, I don't get to speak Spanish as much, unfortunately. It's sad because, like, there's just not anybody to talk to. All right, well, that speak Spanish. What was I gonna say? Yeah, no, I mean, like the kitchen stuff goes in the kitchen. So if it's food or pizza, like say for instance, you got like the pizza crust, you don't want to eat it. I eat my pizza crust, but if you don't want to eat yours, don't throw it away in the bathroom trash can because it's a trash can. Don't throw it away in your bedroom one because you have a little study area there and you put paper, the papers and all that shit. That's what goes in your trash can in your bathroom. Excuse me, that's what goes in your trash can in your bedroom. If you have like a little study area or something like that you use, maybe if you have like a little
a study room, a room you use for this shit. You do your desk and all your work, whatever there. That would be where you have a trash can. You put papers in there. The bathroom is only for bathroom goods, and the kitchen is only for kitchen goods. So don't throw your pizzas and crust in the bathroom. Don't put your tampons in the bedroom trash. Don't put your I guess you put your paper anywhere. It doesn't really fucking matter. But don't try to have to take that down to the kitchen or some shit like that. But the point is that there's a every room should have its own trash can. And it should be dedicated to that room, not like, you shouldn't mix things. I get that. That's one thing my mother would always really go on really hard. And I understand that. But I don't understand, we have one trash can, it's in the kitchen. And so bring your dirty tampons and just try not to get blood on the floor as you go all the way back to the kitchen. Yeah. Okay. That's stupid, people. All right. Number 7. My family has a version of Jingle Bell Rock that we sung during Christmas. I didn't know it wasn't the original lyrics until grade 5 in music class, where we had to split into groups. God monster, sorry about that. And sing a Christmas carol in front of the class. Someone in my group suggested this song and asked if we all knew the lyrics. And we all said yes. When it comes to our turn, we all started out singing the same thing, all right? Then suddenly, I was singing something different than the others. I was so confused. Went home and told my dad, and he's like, oh, yeah, your sister came up with those lyrics when she was younger because she didn't know the correct ones. Well, what the fuck are the lyrics? You're supposed to at least write that down. What the hell, man? Wicked is Wicked One. Yeah, that leaves me in a very bad spot because I'm like wondering, well, what were the lyrics? But I get it. Like, my thing is, if they made funnier lyrics, I can't think of an example, but on The Simpsons, Bart Simpson had that one, about Batman and Robin and everything like that, or whatever the fuck the song was on that, about the Batman lost his wheel and Joker, yeah, whatever the fuck got away and all that stuff. Something like that, I guess, But, I mean, was it Jingle Bell Rock? Yeah, Jingle Bell, Jingle Bell. Yeah, I can't think of all these because of the copyright stuff. But, I don't know. Oh, what a fun it is to rake the night away. I mean, make it funny, maybe. I don't know. I'm assuming it wasn't even funny. That's my thing. It was probably just something where it was just off. It was just different because the sister said it when she was young. All right, number 8. My father was a driver's ed instructor. Imagine my surprise when I realized that not every car had 2 sets of pedals on each side. Well, I mean, I think the driver's ed guy only had, when I drove around, they had, they actually had a car that did have the brake installed in here. So my thing goes back down to, I get it if you have a company and you're using that company car and it has, 2 brakes in it. But what about the guys that, are using their own car for this shit, and they have to install another brake in there? I would be I don't know. I don't want to damage my entire fucking car just to put a second brake in, motherfucker. And then also, what does it run off of? Does it run off the same master cylinder the first brake does, or do you have to have an, independent one? I guess it does the first one. Why would it not? Anyway, never mind. All right. Number 9, we always cut frozen pizzas with scissors. We still do. So I guess the pizza's frozen and they use fucking scissors, nearly wear the shit out of those things. And they cut through a fucking pizza, getting shit all over the place because that stuff breaks apart. Like little pieces of frozen piece of pizza shit. And instead of basically just saying, fuck it, let's just get a fucking pizza cutter. All right. The response was from somebody else says, do you cook them first or just cut them while frozen? I would assume they cut them while frozen, but it says, no, wait. Okay. Somebody else wrote this response. This wasn't their response. Cook first. My grandma had food scissors, which were different from the regular scissors for mail and stuff. So basically, she had scissors that she would wash, and the other ones were for mail, and she said, don't use them, but
Yeah, that's no, I think the other person was actually saying they're cutting frozen. I mean, who knows? That is some weird shit. All right, number 10. In my family, we don't ever say, I love you. We'll say, hey, barf breath, or something. If we don't insult you, that means we don't love you. Well, I don't understand the barf breath thing. Yeah, I can get like, being insultive to everybody else, but all right, whatever. I would say semen breath. I'd say, hey, fucking bitch, you fucking semen breath bitch. How's it going? All right, number 11. Calling a bowel movement a job. All right, I have to go do a job. I have to go down and do my job. The old bathroom factory. Never heard anyone else ever say that. I often wondered if I should punch a time clock and unionize. Does that come with benefits? Yeah, I don't know. You gotta go do a job. Hey, we gotta go do a job. Let's go do a job together. Same time. Number 12. Tie the hairbrush to the bathroom faucet. Okay. My mom had five daughters and was tired of not being able to fix her hair in the morning because the brush had wandered off under the couch or on a bush or something, on a bush or something. Like what, a vaginal bush? No, I'm joking. But I mean, like, yeah, but I don't, even a bush outside. What the hell, man? I kind of get this because, like, yeah, it does have a hole at the bottom. Like, you kind of put them up on something, like, slide into stuff. That's why they hold them up in the stores. Yeah, I kind of get it. I mean, like, I guess I see that. I don't know about the bathroom faucet. I mean, I guess that's the place where, they could put it. But, even then, it's like, I mean, was it on an extension cord or they could pull it out, but it was stuck there? Was it like one of those? Remember, like, it used to have these pins at the bank and have a chain, and then you would use it and you couldn't go off with it because that was still in the fucking chain? I mean, if it's something like that, then I kind of get it. But I'm like, if it's just, tethered or tied to the bathroom faucet and you have to untie it or just loosen it or whatever, well, you can still lose the fucker. This one wrote, we tied the TV remote to the coffee table for the same reason. Yeah, no, we as a family, we never did that. We would lose the remote sometimes. But back then, the remotes were usually a little bit bigger. But I do remember seeing on TV, I don't remember actually somebody having this, but there were TV remotes that were a cord. And like there was a cord to the TV, and the remote was on the other end. So I don't know. I know they're not saying that, but that's another option. If you got a TV like that, it was early enough time. Number 13. Yeah, weird. My mom washed the groceries before putting them in the cupboard. The cupboard, okay. Like, not just the produce, but boxes of cereal. How the hell do you wash a box of cereal? And canned goods and everything else. I'm not sure I thought it was something everyone did, but I didn't realize how odd it was until I was older. I didn't see anything like it until Corona, COVID, hit and people thought it was living on surfaces. Yeah, I don't know. I mean, Corona was overblown anyway. It's overrated. Let's just put that. Like, I mean, but anyway, like I said, like if you were old and you were suffering from something or whatever, yeah, you'd probably stay the fuck away from people, but other than that, you should let everybody go out there and spew it amongst themselves. They could keep reformulating. All right, that's another story. I don't know. Like, I mean, the box of cereal, you'd think the boxes wouldn't be usable anymore. Now, then the canned goods, if they have any labeling, the labeling would come off. So, I don't know. I mean, like, how much water they're using in this thing? I mean, you could, in theory, just destroy the box of the cereal and then clean the bag and not open the bag, just have the bag there. Or, in that idea, you might as well just have like those stupid containers and dump the cereal into the container and throw away the box. You could do that. But I mean, the canned goods, the problem is if
you put too much water on, you're going to ruin the label. And if you ruin the label, I guess you could write on the can to say what the fuck it is, but who the hell knows? That's very weird, yeah. Whatever floats your boat, I guess, you know, it is what it is. I mean, I can see that, yeah, you think there's some contaminants or something on it, but still. Number 14, when we were kids, my mom made us vacuum the dog every Saturday. Okay? She was a black lab who didn't shed that much. I thought everyone vacuumed their dogs. Yeah, no, that sounds very cruel to the dog. I mean, you know, I don't know. Either the dog liked, I mean, dogs usually hate vacuum cleaners, first off, but I can see how a dog, I mean, if it doesn't hurt them, they might actually like it, but I mean, yeah, I guess she said, hey, I'm tired of vacuuming up for the dog. Let's just vacuum the fucking dog. Well, freeze 91, huh? Number 15. Every person in my family ate a different meal at dinner. My mom is a vegetarian, my dad is not, and I don't eat beef or pork. So when I was a kid, I'd usually end up eating some combo of my parents have, or my mom would make me something totally different. I'd eat while my mom and dad were in the kitchen making their own different dinners. Then they'd eat dinner together, but not the same food. Even now, as an adult, if I'm with them, they each are eating something different for dinner, and usually I'm eating some combo. I thought this was normal. So normal, Abby put. The funny thing is that I'm surprised you're doing that still. Like, you'll go see them and do the same shit. When I was a kid, I just basically ate what my parents would give me. Otherwise, I didn't get to eat. So, you know, that was kind of it. My mom made one meal, and we could eat it or not, and that was it. You know, there was not there was no questions asked unless you want to make your own fucking food, which I wasn't able to make my own food at the time because my mother would got pissed off at me because I was fucking around. Not even fucking around like with the food. Like, I could have done it perfectly well, follow the instructions and everything else, but she would say, "Hey man, quit fucking around in my kitchen." Yeah, so. Yeah, she, you know, not until like I was like 16 or something could I actually make my own food. I was usually making like pizzas or something. I wouldn't really make anything really healthy for you. That was some good, I forget what pizza I was eating, but they had really good. The funny thing about the pizza that I would eat, they had really soft crust that you could make in the pizza. Yeah, it was very good. And man, but I was like young and I could eat the whole fucking goddamn pizza, I'll tell you that. Nowadays, I mean, like, I couldn't even eat that, man. There's no way. When I'm done with this, I'm gonna go eat some pizza. After 1 o'clock. We got about 22 more minutes left, folks. Number 16. We used to put ketchup on popcorn. I genuinely thought that was a normal thing people did at movie nights. First sleepover at a friend's place, and I asked for ketchup, and everybody looked at me like I was a criminal. I don't know if I look at you like a criminal, but I'd be like, oh my God, what the fuck is wrong with you? I mean, I don't know how ketchup could even go. I mean, it would be messier. It's already messy enough. Yeah, I don't know about that shit. Number 17, having a sock basket. All right. I don't know why, but we all put our clean socks into a basket, clean socks, okay? A basket for everyone to choose from. I didn't think any of it until I stayed at other people's homes and they just kept their socks in the sock drawer. I need to ask my mom why the hell we did that. Yeah, that's the thing too. It's like having a sock, I don't know why, but we put all our clean socks into a basket for everyone to choose from. So you had this major basket like in the center of your hall. And had a buttload of socks, and you had to go through these socks that were. I don't know, maybe she did it, maybe your mom did it because she didn't want to fold them, or she's late. Whatever the fuck, I don't get that. But say, even if they were folded in the basket, you still got to go through and pick your socks among all these others. It doesn't make sense. It seems like a waste of time. But maybe the mother thought, hey, look, I'm cool. I ain't got to worry about this stuff, so. That is really weird. I don't know about
The problem is there's way too many people that either because of laziness or it's just because they think that, or sometimes because they're kids, they're like, well, the kids, it doesn't matter. Maybe it was just the kids that did that. But I don't know. That is a weird one. I'm just trying to figure out in my head what in the hell, like, I mean, how this could work. Man, I don't know. Like, I guess, you just had to go through a buttload of socks. All right, well, whatever. That's fucked up. That's really fucked up. It's not like the worst thing that could happen, but it is pretty fucked up. 18, and finally, I was in college before I realized there were Nazis in The Sound of Music. My mom turned off the TV when Maria married Captain von Trapp. We went to bed. I was in college, and someone brought up the Nazis. I laughed because of this ultimate disconnect. But then I had to rent the VHS. Imagine my shock after I load the second VHS after the wedding. What the fuck? I lost my mind. Yeah, I guess I never really seen The Sound of Music that much. I mean, I've seen parts of it, and I'm like, I knew there were Nazis in it, but it's like, I guess, what did the mother just say? No, we're not gonna have Nazis in this household. I don't know. All right, moving on. We got like people who ruin first dates. We'll go on to that in a second, but I guess we'll take that one topic. We'll make that one our last one. All right. I was out. Okay, that was pretty funny about weird shit families do. Families are just fucked in the head. I mean, like, there's a lot of weird things families do that nobody else does, and it is fucking crazy. So the sock thing still get me, but hey, it is what it be. I mean, all right, moving on. Let's keep on keeping on here. And it's 12:42 Central Standard Time here on the 8th day of May here in Garland, the Great Republic of Texas on Unexplained Radio Network, unexplainedradio.com. Go join us in the chat room. And also, if you're so willing, the wild card line is still open, folks. You can call the wild card line at least for the next almost 20 minutes. All right. We're moving on, and we're going to people that ruin first dates. Number one, was out with a guy having a lovely time, and he made a comment about a copper bangle bracelet I was wearing. I told him that it was really special to me because I got it during my semester abroad in South Africa from a local. It was a solid copper band, but in the middle there was a copper wire woven around it, or around. He asked to take a closer look, so I took it off and handed it to him. He then snapped it in half, thinking the copper wire was a spring. I was visibly upset, and he said it was a sign that I needed to move on from my trip and stop living in the past. I never spoke to him again. What the fuck is wrong with the motherfucker? So the guy goes over there, and it's a complete dipshit. And he's just like, hey, look, let me check this thing out. He's like, hey, what the fuck? Let me just move this. And it's like, hey, you bounce around and shit. And he fucking breaks the goddamn thing. And of course, you're going to be upset because this asshole that you just went on one date with, you have no real commitment to, he basically just fucks something up that you actually value. And the only fucking comment he can come up with is like, hey, you need to move on from that stupid trip from the past, man. You need to, like, start living the future. What the fuck is wrong with you? Like, blaming you, the victim. It's like, you know what? You need to stop thinking you're Mr. Fix-It or Mr. Handy because you don't know what the fuck you're doing with shit, you stupid motherfucker. And, I mean, shit. I mean, let me tell you this. I guess we're all living in the past because all of our clothes were not just bought right now. We never bought clothes right now and are wearing those clothes right now. That's almost impossible. Even if you bought your clothes earlier this afternoon that you have on right now, that you bought those in the past. So you need to get over the past. I completely understand why I need to speak to him. Fuck that motherfucker. What a dick. All right, number two.
It was a first date in a little restaurant. She was a bit late and had two shopping bags, even though we were going to a film after dinner. But okay, it was a Saturday afternoon, so she could have had to do some shopping. The meal was nice, the conversation was interesting, and she looked cute. Then the police arrived and arrested her because she had shoplifted, and security cameras caught her. Wow. Okay, well, that was the end of that date. If you were trying to go double or get her to pay, I guess you were screwed because she was already gone because the police arrested her. Number three. The date started normal and fine. I was visiting town and wanted to have some fun. And I found him on Tinder. He was taking me to a bunch of different bars in the area that he liked. Then randomly, halfway through, while walking to another bar, he did a 180 and started berating me and getting snarky, saying, "You women hate short guys like us." I'm like, "What?" He was short, yes, but I hadn't said anything. I didn't draw any attention to something that didn't seem to matter, and I was on a date. I chose to go out with him. We were having fun. It's not like he tried anything and I turned him down. To this day, I'm baffled as to what he made him snap. I don't know. Maybe he got a little wasted, and then he just started thinking in his head, and one thing led to another. Maybe he's a little schizophrenic, too. Who the fuck knows? She continues on this. Was he expecting me to randomly throw myself at him at some point? Was I supposed to try to cut the date short and insist sleeping with him right then and there, or what? I just stood there while he gave me the woman who give him a chance crap for stuff of other women apparently made him feel. Then I tearfully said, "I thought we were having fun, but thanks for making me feel like shit." And I literally ran away, leaving him standing there in the street. Then I blocked him like the madman he was. I blocked him like, I felt bad for him, but not enough to accept abuse when I'd done nothing to deserve it. Ask me why I only dated tall, confident men after that. I guess you could have dated anyone. I think it was just this dude's fucking problem, I don't know. I completely agree with blocking him and never talking to the motherfucker again. But, I don't know about you blaming everybody else for that. Because, it just seems like maybe he was a little drunk and he just thought that, all these women always do this. And sometimes, when you get shot down or turned down or so many different things happen because of one thing, then you automatically assume the next person's going to be like that. And then if anything goes just a hitch bit wrong kind of thing, you're kind of like, I don't know, fuck this. So maybe, but that still doesn't give him the right to blame you or say anything to you or come at you like that. And because he did, you have a complete right to block him and everything else. I'm sorry for that. That sounds like a shitty situation. It's fully his fault. All right. Mm-mm-mm. Number four. All right, let's move on down. He laughed at my joke and banged his knee against the table, which caused him to let out a fart. The diners at the neighboring table heard it and recoiled. So he started to speak louder, like he was trying to cover up the stench. It was the equivalent of smelling something strange and taking your AirPods out. Okay, I don't get the equivalent of smelling something strange and taking your AirPods out. I guess acting like you could hear it Oh, man, that's pretty funny. He should have just, I don't know, it was first date, so he kind of screwed. Yawn monster, sorry about that one. You don't really want to fart. Yeah, that's really, you don't want to fart ever when you're on a date. That's period. That's key. Farting on a date, whether it's, other people hear you or not, it is not a good thing. It's a very bad thing. And that being said, I'm pretty sure she didn't want to see him again after that. So that's probably the end of that relationship. All right. Moving on. Number five.
We had dinner and all was going well. We were wandering down the dark sidewalk, engaged in conversation, when she walked straight into a signpost that neither of us noticed. I let out once a nervous laugh before I could stop it, and she accused me of engineering the event for my own amusement. I mean, like, I think she overthought that you were trying to do this on purpose to her. But I mean, yeah, you shouldn't laugh at something. I would be really freaked out. I'd be like, oh my God, you hurt yourself or something like that. You know what I mean? Like, is she bleeding or whatever? I don't understand how people laugh at things that I think are going to hurt somebody. I mean, it's not, you know, like I remember one time, this is, I was working at a school and there was this custodian named Mr. Lorenzo. Well, his name, you know, may have been Lorenzo and everything like that. And then he's called Mr. Lorenzo. Anyway. So I go over there and, you know, we're out there and I hear something and it's coming from this door. The custodian has a closet over there with some stuff and the handle's gone. Like the handle fell off the fucking door. And I'm like, you know, I'm like, what the fuck? You know, I look over there and it's like a finger sticking out or something. I think, I don't remember. Maybe it was, maybe what is there, is Mr. Lorenzo. And he was saying like, I'll tell you another story about Mr. Lorenzo in a second. But what happened was he goes over there, says, oh, I'm locked in, help. And I'm like, well, fuck. I mean, how can I get the door open? I mean, it's kind of like, you know, whatever. And I go over there and tell this other guy, what's his name, Eric or something? I can't remember his name now. And I say, oh shit, man, Eric, Mr. Renzo's locked in the closet. And I just say it like that, and I'm all nervous. Like, I mean, you know, I say it nervously. And then he just starts fucking laughing. I'm like, all right, it is funny, but like, he's stuck in the closet. So eventually, he got him out of there. The reason why I say Mr. Renzo was a dick was because we used to get, like, when we'd work at the school, like, especially this was at a pre-K school, it was part of the independent school district, also an ISD, but it was a pre-K school for Head Start. And the parents would do stuff for the staff, like, you know, like the teachers and everybody else that work with the kids. And they would do it when we were in class, like they make all this food and everything. But the custodians would go to it first, and sometimes they'd load up on stuff and stuff to go and take home, which kind of perturbed the parents. But I mean, there's still a lot of food, so it wasn't like the end of the world, but it is weird that you're going to grab, they get that, okay, you're the custodians. You're not really dealing with the kids on a day-to-day basis. You're not the teachers or anything else, or the teacher assistants or whatever, or the nurse or whomever. But, you know, like you get, it's one thing, you get a plate. Well, what they would do is they would get a plate and they would get a to-go plate and, you know, fill that thing up. And we still haven't even got to eat because we were in class. We were teaching the kids and all that shit. And so, anyway, but that didn't bother me about Mr. Renzo either. I mean, it bothered the parents, but it didn't bother me. But later on, somebody had asked Mr. Renzo, like, you know, because we were still working, and you know, I had to go down this like this area where you would make like sometimes these figures and cutouts, and I forget what the fuck they were called and all this shit, and laminate stuff. Anyway, break. It was that break room, whatever. And then somebody's actually said, hey, Mr. Renzo was like, you know, the tamales good or something like that, or tamales or whatever. I forget what it was. And he goes over there, eh, it's all right. I make better. And I was like, well, you motherfucker, that shit was free. They gave it to you. Don't you say like, you know, you, yeah, it's good. It's all right. Or say something basic. You ain't got to act like, nah, it's shit. I make better than that stuff. And it's like, well, guess what, motherfucker? You didn't make jack shit. Somebody else made something for you. It was fucking free. You took over left home, leftovers home. So guess what? You set up that all that shit. You really liked it enough. So go out there and say it was decent. At least it's good. Don't be an ass. You know, don't show off. Anyway, that's my Mr. Renzo story. And but I didn't laugh. I didn't laugh. He never made me laugh. I can tell you that. Number six. Well, actually, the other guy made me laugh by saying laughing at the idea that he's stuck in the closet, but he makes me laugh now. Number six, our first date was amazing. I still remember about how incredible that night was and how incredible I thought my life was about to become. But the afternoon before that, before what was supposed to be our second date, I got a voicemail that said, I know you went out with my fiance last night. I'm not mad at you.
I'm sure you didn't know I existed, but I do, and I appreciate if you'd stop seeing her. Oh, wow. Okay, well, you know, hey, maybe you should tell her, hey, look, bitch. Are you asshole? I really like her, and she's a good person. Maybe you just don't respect her enough, and that's the reason why she has to go find somebody else. I'm joking. Just let it be. Number seven. He seemed like a cool guy. Then he showed me his poo blog. So he had a blog about writing about his shit. Okay, so, yeah, I guess he definitely wasn't a cool guy after that. Number eight. Dinner. Movie. Went back to her place, and there it was. I only have two words. Pet gator. Nope, I'm out. So she had a pet alligator. Yeah, that's the funny thing. You don't want to go to sleep, and she sticks the pet alligator in your way. Number nine. Not me, but a friend of mine. This was when we were around 22 or 23. She had a first date with a guy, and they were meeting at a restaurant for dinner. She got there and saw not only him, but two other people at the table. Turns out, he invited his parents to their date. So she, of course, excused herself to go to the bathroom and then just bounced. Talk about awkward. I've never laughed as hard as I did when she recounted her evening. Yeah, I've heard about people inviting friends. Like, you know, like, I got to tell you this. Like, if it's a double date, I get it. Like, you know, you bring your friend, I bring my friend. Yeah, I get that. But if it's not that, like, don't bring your friends. I don't want four friends against me, everybody judging me, because I can tell you what, they're going to find something wrong with you. They're like, I don't know, he didn't really talk to me that much or whatever. And she's going to be pissed, and guess what? Now she's going to tell the person you went out with, and it's just not going to work. Nobody's going to want to date you, I mean, in that situation. They're always going to find something wrong with you, and you're screwed. As far as the parents go, like the parents showing up with the person, I'm like, what the fuck is wrong with you? I mean, like, you know, that is, yeah, no. The parents with them, no. I mean, unless you know it's like some sheltered person, but it should be a woman. Like, I can actually kind of accept this from a sheltered woman, and you're trying, like, you know, make a better life for her or whatever, because you know her parents are fucked in the head. But when it's a dude, guess what, man? You know, you're over 18. Move the fuck out of your fucking house. Get your parents out of your ass already. When I was 18, 2 weeks after I graduated high school, like I said this many times on the show, I had my own place. I was out plowing. I did not care about what happened to my parents. And they did not care about, well, they really didn't care what happened to me because they got rid of all my shit and gave it to Salvation Army and moved away and changed the locks because they were in a new house that had different locks. Anyway, yeah, there we go. Number 10. This may be the final one. Maybe we'll get one more. I'll say. Maybe we'll do an encore. Number 10. The first 80% of the date was nice, yet awkward. Cute first date. Then at the end, she pulled out her phone and started fighting with people on Twitter and narrating all of it. It was a long drive back. Yeah, I don't know. That's just really fucked up. I mean, she's pretty insane. All right, we'll throw one more in. Fuck it. You know, I don't want to know that. Number 11. I asked out an exchange student my first week of college. She was gorgeous, way out of my league, and my jaw dropped when she accepted. 2 days later, I picked her up at her dorm in my fairly new Mustang. She seemed quiet, and I thought it was just shyness. We were on the highway doing 55, and suddenly rolled down the window, and she vomited all over the outside of the car, like a lot. I think she ate a gallon of vegetable soup before the date or something. First off, I gotta say, at least congratulations for her for rolling down the window, but she should have done what that one woman that did with me tell you first, so you can pull over to the side of the road and she can throw up out there. And it's funny he used the vegetable soup analogy because I said vegetable soup alley as well as before. But anyway, I haven't read the story before, so. This is vegetable soup, the date, or whatever.
I took her back to the dorm and she ran out of the car, leaving me to clean up things. I took the car to a car wash and it actually faded the paint. This was before cell phones, so I tried finding her to talk to her after that, but I never saw her again. That was back in the 1990s, and to this day, I have no idea what happened. Yeah, you immediately have to clean that stuff off because of the it's pro I don't know why it would fade the paint, but I know that the clear coat could get screwed up, but yeah, I would immediately, you should have not even took her back to the dorm. You should have just said, "Hey, look, let's just wash this stuff off. It's cool." And you should have talked to her and explained this stuff. It's like, "Hey, it's all right. This kind of shit happens. At least we got the shit washed off. You roll down the window, everything's great, baby. Let's have a kiss. Let's have a kiss. Let's make out. Let's make out. And, let's go get some vegetable soup after this." I mean, people throw up. I mean, it's not the end of the world. I mean, but yeah, I know she probably was like very embarrassed by it, but yeah, it's sad. And actually, the guy seems like he's kind of understanding now. He's like, like, man, I mean, I kind of wish we'd been able to talk to her because I mean, she was hot. I mean, really, the thing is, if somebody's extremely hot, they could throw up on you and you'd be like, no, it's all right. It's all right. We'll clean this up. You'd be okay. Yeah. And then after you're done cleaning up, you're like, let's bang. Let's have some sex. All right. I'm gonna throw one more in. It's already 1 o'clock in the morning, but it's 1:02. We'll throw one more in. It's a short one, shorty, but a goodie, I guess. No, we'll see. Number 12. I wish this was made up. I had an amazing date and went back to his place. The dude had a car bed and a small heart-shaped bed for me, for the ladies. What the fuck is that about, man? I mean. So he's like, hey, I'm gonna go sleep in my car bed. You gotta go sleep in the heart-shaped bed. That's for the ladies. I don't know, man. I mean, that's just very, very weird. I don't know. All right. Well, there we go. That's been another episode of Unexplained Love on the Unexplained Radio Network, unexplainedradio.com, Unexplained Radio, LLC, a Wyoming-based company. Here in Garland, the Great Republic of Texas, and also through Casper, Wyoming. You are in. We're done right now, but we'll come back. We have a whole liturgy of shows tomorrow, starting at 8 with New Aeon Now at Lily Alley, and followed by Doug Owens' show, the Unholy Podcast. And then right after that, immediately after that, is the Unholy live broadcast, so from podcast to broadcast, and that's all coming up tomorrow night and Friday night, 8 p.m. Central Standard Time to 11 p.m. Central Standard Time. So get a check of that. And again, like we said earlier, go on trrma.net. We're gonna be up for the 2027 Internet Station of the Year Award. And yeah, this has been Unexplained Radio and unexplainedradionetwork.com. Again, thank you for making such a great one. The wild card line is now closed, folks, and it's 1:04 in the morning, and I am done. We're out of here. This is the 8th day of May, 2026, because we started on the 7th day of May. We've been going a little late here in Garland, the Great Republic of Texas, and I've got to say, if you ever find a hot woman and they throw up on your car, tell them, baby, it's gonna be all right. I got a lot, and I got some load to jump on you too. We'll see you later.

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1: Well, hello everybody, and welcome back. This is live episode on the 10th day, the 6th day of October 2025. Yes, well that was fun, a trip down memory lane last show, just going down the memory road of your, what was it, the beanbag bed van stuff, and I was talking about the whole
0: waterbed van. You'd call it, is that supposed to be Van Halen?
1: Yeah, like Van Halen, I guess you could call it that. Yeah, Van Halen. Yeah, that'd be good. But yeah, the beanbag bed van.
0: You could also call it U-Haulin, and it still makes sense.
1: Yeah, but I guess it wouldn't have like some kind of like rock anthem to it, because U-Haulin would be, you know. And I guess it could be something like, something else with a van. Like, you know, like something like that. I have no idea. But like, yeah, like I was trying to also work something with the water. But again, these are ideas for something that should have taken place about 27 years ago or 28 years ago. So I've not had a lot of time to think them over. I mean, I just only had 28 years since then. And so, yeah, it's what I come up with.
0: When I was young, I used to envision, and this was like, I guess I had only had my license a couple of years, but I had envisioned owning a small truck, but with a camper shell on it. And then I would set it all up and like have amplifiers in the back to where like I could just like have conduct like a rock concert from it for some reason.
1: Huh.
0: And then I did have an idea for a van. This was, I guess, the early part of 2000s, but my idea for a van would have been like for astronomy purposes. I wanted a van that could open up the top and had like one of those really nice telescopes that's computer operated.
1: Uh-huh.
0: So I could actually look at the stars and have the telescopes out there. And literally go drive out into the desert with it. But it also have like a built-in coffee maker and refrigerator and a separate heating unit extension. Because normally when you start stargazing, it gets pretty cold. So, and that was always one of my complaints. So having a little heater there would be nice, like a ceramic heater.
1: How would you heat up your waterbed?
0: There was no waterbed. I would not.
1: You need a waterbed.
0: No, you don't. Because waterbed in any moving object is a bad idea.
1: I mean, you know, that's what makes it cool. You get the waterbed in there. Yeah, no, I don't know why that always been like, it is funny, like nowadays, like there's so many vehicles they make and have so much stuff on them. Yet we don't really have the, hey, let's live in our vehicle or travel in our vehicle as much anymore. I mean, even when people would do a camper on the back of their vehicle, or like say like a truck, they put that shell camper thing. They would sometimes use it to go camping, not always. Sometimes they just stay on there forever and they just drive down the road like that. But at least they had that versatility. And it's so weird that we have so many vehicles nowadays that offer so much crap, but none of them offer really the versatility of like your own camping. Or doing anything like that at all. Yeah.
0: You have a point. I mean, like, early SUVs were supposed to be made for, like, going out camping and this and that. And, I mean, just in the SUV I drive, I mean, I could use it for camping, but I don't feel like it's built for that anymore. It's built for, like, carrying up to 6 people or converting to where you just have plenty of trunk space for hauling stuff.
1: Yeah, like you could lay down those seats, but it's really more for hauling rather than just basically making a bed out there. Like, it would be difficult to get a water bed in there. And, you know, that's
0: what is your problem with a water bed?
1: But it'd be difficult to get a bed or anything in there, even an air mat. Nothing, like, it's not really If that's set up for that, and it's not set up, there's not like any like plugins or anything where you can say, "Hey, look, I'm gonna be doing multiple use tasks or something," you
0: Well,
1: know,
0: my
1: like
0: vehicle was built in 2007. The idea, like, there's a bunch of newer vehicles that now come with USB plugins. That's neither here nor there.
1: No, I mean like plugging in for like, "Hey, I want to put my coffee maker or do anything like that." You're not doing that, those vehicles. I mean, there's
0: No.
1: not like it's not a camping vehicle per se.
0: Well, yeah, but very few vehicles had like actual electric outlets plugged set up into them, and everybody would have to do that kind of conversion themselves.
1: Yeah, it's weird because like back in the past, people would start putting stuff on their vehicle, and vehicles kind of try to trend as best they could to like be, you know, able for the camper, this, that, the other, to or be able to put your bike in there, this, that, the other. And now it's just like they're like the hell with it. It's just basically for you to drive around, you know, and you know, maybe we want like more USB ports. You because like there's one guy that actually said that he was talking about. I think it was a German guy. I don't remember if it was Range Rover or Land Rover. He liked one of them. He said the other one sucked. I was getting confused because they're the same damn name. Anyway, the point is that he said like one of them sucks, one of them's great, and he said with the one that's good, you can actually put your bicycle in the back. Like you can put a couple of bicycles in the back, and but the one that like he took a he said he was in the U.S. He was driving around like a Yukon or something.
0: Right.
1: He said to put a bicycle in there, I got to take the front wheel off for the space just so that I could fit it in there and use the other space. And he said that's
0: Oh.
1: stupid because with the Land Rover or Range Rover, whatever he had, he said, I don't ever have to do that. I just use the same seating space and do this. And so it just made him mad.
0: Yeah.
1: And, you know, I don't know. And it's just weird. It's like, but yeah, you never see anybody that has a. Like, you know, any use for the bed of their truck that is for camping or anything, you don't see that anymore. And yet you're more inclined, and not that I'm saying like, well, they use it for other different things. It's like more often or not, they just don't use it for anything. Like most people just drive around with their bed empty 100% of the time. I mean, really, that bed is kind of similar to what we were talking about the dining room table that used to be in your house. I mean, it is not useful. But yet they have it, and then they get a bigger truck because they need more space because the bed's taking up too much space, but they're not even using the bed. And I don't know. It breaks your mind sometimes. I don't know.
0: Yeah.
1: And I would think that if there by now we would have some kind of good adapter feature, like you could put on the back of truck beds and then it'd be, you know, sized. And they would basically be designed as like a camping unit. Like a full set out camping unit. Like it has everything. Like it has its own indoor shower. It has the capability to have water, you know, but
0: They do
1: it
0: have
1: just runs
0: camper
1: off.
0: shells that do that to trucks.
1: Oh, yeah.
0: They're
1: Sounds pretty neat.
0: fairly expensive, and you'll see them a lot at rodeos because a lot of rodeo cowboys will drive them. But
1: Oh.
0: they're specific shells that go into the truck and both outside the truck, and it has a little door, and it basically becomes a little camper with a little tiny, like, pretty much the utilities you need. There's a little tiny table to eat your food. There's a bed up the top, which you're literally sleeping on top of, like the cab of the truck. You've never seen those camper shells?
1: Yeah, I've not seen one that was nice like that. I've seen like ones that just were hollowed out that nobody ever used for anything. It had like a little granny attic thing up there, but it wasn't, you know, like so it, like the I remember like sometimes people would buy them with the intention of putting stuff in there and they didn't. And so I
0: You
1: remember
0: can
1: those
0: find
1: people.
0: some
1: I just
0: with
1: don't know anybody
0: bathrooms.
1: that
0: You can
1: really
0: find
1: did
0: some
1: that.
0: with bathrooms.
1: Yeah, see, that would be something. Yeah.
0: As a matter of
1: Because
0: fact,
1: really, I mean, well, I was thinking you could, in theory, you could have water in there. I mean, water is not going to be a big deal. It's just you have to continuously have a supply of water if you want to use a lot of water, but then you have to brush the water out as well. But in theory, it can be done. You don't have to use like a ton of water, but and in theory, you could, like, you know, there are showers you can use out in camping spots that are just outdoor showers. So you could pretty much put one of those in there and just find a way to run the water out. If you wanted some modesty and stuff, you know, and you didn't want to go outside because it's too cold or whatever. And But yeah, the toilet facilities, that would be the hard one. That'd be the one thing I couldn't think of really. I mean, there's probably somebody figured it out, but I don't know. It's very odd.
0: Yeah.
1: Yeah,
0: I'm gonna see if I can't.
1: everybody's having, well, everybody's in the camper eating camping dinner. And you're like, I'm going to the bathroom, and the bathroom just the toilet pulled down. You gotta go in front of everybody. good times.
0: You can find them there. I mean, my only, see, one of the things that I have with that is I would much prefer like an RV or a gooseneck trailer, simply because your room is so limited in that kind of a camper shell
1: Yeah. I mean, like, if you're one dude, then it's probably not a bad deal. But if you're not one dude, yeah, you're very limited. Yeah. You're right about that.
0: here. I'm got to go back to the website now. I'm gonna go ahead and I've pasted a example of some camper shell. That's from RVTrader.com.
1: Wow. Well, that's pretty good, yes. Yeah.
0: But you can
1: Well, I don't
0: find
1: know.
0: those kind of campers and stick those right on the back of your truck, and then afterward, some of them come with like water and waste disposal, so those are the ones with bathrooms.
1: Yeah, there's a lot of different things you can do. You can add on, I guess, but yeah, those are the ones without them. But I guess there's, I don't know. Like, I mean, you would think that maybe there's even like an extension that you could put on the back of your truck, like it would fold out or something, and that could be your toilet, and it just basically just
0: An
1: kind of dump it
0: extension.
1: right there as you drive off, you know? Like, I mean, I guess there could be, I mean, like if you really wanted to use like the old 1800 train method, where you just basically say, hey, I gotta use the bathroom here. Let's not park next to where we're gonna park for the campsite. And you just go in there, do that, then throw it out the truck, and you say, all right, let's move the truck down about 100 feet. I guess that could be like, it'd be like an extension you could pull out that creates a bathroom.
0: I'm
1: Yeah, it's just a
0: pretty
1: hole.
0: sure you'd be breaking a few laws that way.
1: Well, I mean, hey, you're living on the in the woods now. It's woods law. I mean, bears don't care where they take a crap. I mean, because they live by the code of the woods. Even though you're probably in some Walmart
0: Yeah,
1: parking
0: well,
1: lot.
0: a bear will also not get a citation for it because a bear can't read and a bear is not a human being. You would.
1: Oh man, yes. I don't know. There's a lot of different things you can do with one of those places, but like I say, it is all up into the mind of the beholder. So, like the mind of an altus. All right. Well, yeah. So, like we talked about a lot of different things. Like in the last show, I guess we just talked about regular stuff. But yeah, and like I didn't get to give my week review. It. I don't really remember anything that really happened. So, I mean, that's pretty much it. I mean,
0: Like I said,
1: it
0: I
1: was
0: had a
1: one of
0: pretty eventful
1: those
0: week
1: quick
0: myself.
1: weeks.
0: I didn't even get to the part like I ended up last Friday, I ended up having gator queso. That was actually pretty good.
1: You have what
0: Alligator
1: now?
0: gator queso. Alligator queso.
1: Oh,
0: And
1: okay.
0: I had frogs legs and crawfish chowder. Having some problems with recording. I wasn't getting to complete the recording. The recording just stopped. I'm not sure if it was a problem with that. Anyway, I've just restarted it. Hopefully, I can
1: Okay.
0: edit it out.
1: Good. There you go. That fixed itself.
0: No,
1: Yeah.
0: I didn't. I'm
1: Oh,
0: going to
1: that's
0: have to
1: weird.
0: fix it. Hoping, yeah, I'm going to show you this one. This is kind of a fancy, this is
1: Camper.
0: from the same website that I got the other trailer from, but this is one of the fancier trailers. So you can take a look and see what kind of stuff is on these kind of trailers.
1: All right, I'm gonna give a check on that. Yeah, Trailer Talk brought to you. Oh, yeah, I see it. Yeah, there it is. Yeah, okay, so that's the one that you pop on the back and then they do all this other stuff too. Yeah. Yeah, I think I've seen stuff like that. It's just, I just don't understand, like, why they just, like, there's not as much. I guess that they figure that most people are just not campers and they don't, like, do anything with it. So it just became a waste. And it wasn't a feature that most people really wanted, which kind of sucks. It just basically tells me that most people are very lazy and they just kind of stay at home, don't do anything. I don't know. I mean, because I'd like to think people are out there doing stuff while I'm staying at home doing nothing. That's what I like. I like to stay at home, do nothing, but I don't have a truck I can put a camper on like this here. You know, some pretty fine campers there down at Camper World. But
0: Yeah.
1: yes, that's you can all get these. I mean, like if you
0: See,
1: go
0: this
1: on
0: one has
1: shopping and
0: a sink. Let's see. There's the sink. I think it ha I'm thinking, yeah, it's got a fridge. It's got stove top. Not an actual oven, but a stove top. Looks like it's got a microwave, or is that a stove? That's a microwave. And let's see here. But these are kind of like the cowboy campers that they generally do, I think. It's got air conditioning and
1: Yes.
0: heating. It's got bed.
1: I mean, see, if you really didn't mind, you could stop in like some of those, well, the ones that I remember, like when I was doing like the over the road truck driving, the long hauls. Like, and I'd go like to Arkansas or Oklahoma or Louisiana, and I would get gas at the, I was driving like a Hinu, so it was like a medium, duty vehicle. But anyway, it's pretty decent size, but it wasn't like a, trailer on there. It was just the whole A-frame kind of thing. And the point was, is that, you go, you fill up, you satellite tank, and you fill that thing up, and pump it and all that stuff. And then you fill up, and then you go inside, and you would get points for like gloves or whatever. And once I noticed I'd get like a free shower or something.
0: Yeah.
1: And I didn't really need it because I never really, I'd be home by the end of the day. Like, I mean, if I did go drive this thing 12 hours, I'd be back, it's not the end of the world.
0: Right.
1: And but see, that's what you could do. Like with this thing, you could just fill up your truck like it loves. And then eventually go down there and then, take a, spritz, as they say, with some other dudes, I
0: Huh.
1: mean, but to you, except you. Yeah. I don't know. I mean, that'd be life on the road. Fun times. But yeah, no, we
0: Okay.
1: never got to go around the country getting laid or anything like that. I guess, like, in your mind, you always think that you're going to, like, meet people and stuff, but when you drive around the country, you really don't meet anybody at all. Now
0: Yeah.
1: that being said, I remember when I drove the truck, I remember there was this one woman or something like that off of 80, wasn't that far outside of Dallas, and she was trying to get, a hitchhiker, but she's kind of chunky. But now I was thinking, that's really weird that, you're a woman, it's like this time of night, I mean, hitchhiking, I mean, I wouldn't suggest that for a dude.
0: No, I wouldn't suggest it either.
1: Yeah, but I think she had been hitchhiking across the country and, I mean, like the old expression like motorcycle people have is gas, grass, or ass. Nobody rides for free. I'm pretty sure that applies to truckers as well. And I remember there was one of those movies with, I watched Clerks or something again the other day, but there was one of those movies with those group of guys that made Clerks. I think it was the one where they made the religious one or whatever. I can't remember the name of that one, like Dogma or whatever. And then they had old George Carlin in there. And he said, yeah, I hitchhike all over the place. And then he was over, he said, like, but you got to, like, you got to give something for it. You got to, like, pay for it or whatever. And he said, what do you give? And he said, well, mainly blowjobs. And so, like, and it shows him, like, as soon as he gets into a truck. Like you see his head, like he's lifted up, and he sees them, and then he just goes straight down that guy's lap. So it's like, so you gotta do, I mean, if you want to get around the country, I mean, that's nothing. So, yeah, I don't know, but I'm all, like, the funny thing is that I know, like, that reality, the driver should be the one. Like, if you're the hitchhiker, I would say, I would be scared because I'm a hitchhiker. And, but, excuse me, as a driver, I was always afraid of the hitchhikers. Like, I
0: Yeah.
1: never picked up any hitchhikers, and I don't know if I could or not. I don't think I could. They probably had a policy against that. But the thing is, I was afraid of the hitchhikers because I was like, I don't know who the hell these people are,
0: Yeah, they
1: and
0: could pull out a
1: they're gonna.
0: knife, they could pull out a gun, they could.
1: Yeah, and I'm driving, so like it's gonna be really bad, and it's not gonna end well, probably for me and or the hitchhiker. And so, but the hitchhiker at least is not driving and can crash into their car. I don't know, like maybe it doesn't matter. I mean, veterans would be the same boat at that point,
0: But
1: but
0: I mean, it's
1: I.
0: kind of a mute argument in the fact that I don't believe I have seen an actual hitchhiker since the 1980s.
1: Well, see, that's the weird thing. I've seen hitchhikers. I probably haven't seen one like in 10 years, but I've seen one at least 10 years before. And, but I mean, it's also because I drive a whole hell of a lot. So I put a lot of miles on cars. I may have seen one within the last 10 years too, but yeah, I think I have. And that was like some dude. But I've only seen like a couple times where it was a woman. And that was one of them. And that was really freaking me out. It was like in the middle of the night. And one way I kind of thought, man, maybe I should pick her up. And I was like, nah, she's probably used to the road rules by now. I'm like, plus, she probably got a knife. She's going to stab me. That's probably why I just got thrown out at the last place because, in the middle of nowhere, she tried to stab that guy. So I don't know. I mean, I don't know. Like, yeah, I just, and I know, like, when, like, there's a lot of words, like trucker lingo and stuff. They still use today, and like the ladies that frequent the truck stop places like Love's or whatever, they're called lot lizards,
0: Okay.
1: and they're yeah,
0: Yeah, I'm familiar with the term.
1: that's a prostitute, and you pay her money or you give her a ride for sexual favors. So I'm doing everything parentheses and quotations with my fingers when I say that.
0: Yeah, that really
1: And
0: works so well
1: yes.
0: on radio.
1: Yeah, let's see. So like but yes, I know, like, and I've heard other stories for other people, and I remember this one guy, he had mentioned a story where like he would go see Cleveland Indian games, and he said like at the age of like 11 or whatever, they would just hitchhike and go, with somebody that they didn't know, and then, just go to the game and then come back home. And I always thought that was really weird. And I know that, I don't know. Like, remember, like we always talk about the old safety and numbers thing. Like, so many people do it that eventually becomes kind of a safety net. So you have I mean, like, if everybody picks up hitchhikers and everybody can be a hitchhiker, you may find a lot of like people that are just decent people that are picking up hitchhikers. I think you're just down on your luck or you need to get somewhere, right? And
0: Okay.
1: then a lot of those people that the hitchhikers, vice versa, are in the same boat. They're just basically like, hey, look, I'm just just need to get down the road. I'm not really trying to give out blowjobs or anything else. Just need, I figure maybe you want some company and I sure could use a ride. And so that's what would happen. And so but and every once in a while you'd have one of them kill the guy that they're driving or try to kill them for their vehicle, or the guy that drives kills them, whatever, or rapes and murders them and stuff. But since like the news wasn't really a proficient, people didn't know, so they would just keep doing it, I remember one time when I was looking up the newspapers like from the 19, 1670s stuff, and stuff. There were just things about like I think it was on Ancestry.com for a while. I had this thing where I could actually go check out the news part of Ancestry, and you could see like your family members or whatever. And like I remember I found like some of my aunt, and like they were like my aunt like when she was in middle school. And not only did they say, hey, this girl here won whatever from the middle school, and then so did this other girl. And they said what's her? They said her name and her address, her actual address for both of the girls. And they were like 12 or 13, and they just had no problem with this because they wanted, give you recognition. What's your name? What's your address? And they put that in the paper. And I'm like, Man, anybody that was just, they really wanted to go hunt you down, now they knew where you live. You know?
0: Yeah.
1: It's pretty weird. I mean, like today, I don't even know if they'd put your last name if you were some middle school kid in the tape, well, whatever the hell, like on the online thing. And, but that's weird. Yeah, like, but no, but anyway, going back to my Hitchhiker Hitcher and stuff thing, I guess that's what it's called. And, no, the Hitcher was a movie. That's anyway, the guy picks up the hitchhiker and the hitchhiker. Anyway, that scenario, yes, back then, you know, you could do that kind of stuff, and you could be little kids, and nobody thought much about it. And I just thought, you know, hey, well, you know, pastime, you know, road, you know, I'm just helping somebody out, or it's just somebody to talk to, or what have you. And, you know, but nowadays we don't have that kind of sensibility or mentality or whatever the deal is. And that's kind of the same thing with, like, you know, he said the example for little kids. Like, there used to be so many little kids out in the street that even if one got abducted, there was like 1,000 other ones that didn't. And so nobody really thought of the odds of being that bad of getting abducted. But now it's like, if you're the only kid out in the street, you're the only kid out in the street. And if there's an abductor out there, he's honing in for you. So, and the same thing goes with the hitchhiker, the driver. You know, you just don't know. I guess the best way, if you're going to pick up a hitchhiker, is if you were at like a Love's or something, and you were just sitting there and you were talking to the person, they seemed like they were cool. And then you give them down, you know, take them down the road like Louisiana or something. I don't know. But even that, I'd still be creeped out by. Have you ever thought about picking up a hitchhiker, or even back in, if I don't know, that in the 60s or 70s when you weren't driving then, but if you were driving in the 60s or 70s, it was a lot more safer time. Would you even thought about doing it back then?
0: I don't know. I wasn't around in the 1960s or 70s. I mean, by the time I got my license, there have been all kinds of weird things as far as hitchhikers, as far as movies and television and so forth, to make me not want to pick them up.
1: Yes, you were like, hey, man, I'm against it. And even if I could have went back in time, I'd probably be against it.
0: I mean, I could tell that my parents wouldn't pick them up either. So, I mean, you kind of learn from what monkey see, monkey do. So,
1: yeah, and see, that's the funny thing, too. A lot of times, like, say when, you know, you're at, like, an argument with your significant other and or whoever that may be at whatever time that may have been, and you're over there and you're just going down the road and you're like, hey, man, I'm really mad at you, and you get out of the vehicle, or they got mad at you and got out of the vehicle. Well, if the other person drives off, this may be a hitching situation you need to hitch up for, you know, with somebody picking you up back in the 60s or 70s. So, see, there are legitimate reasons, and like going to baseball games or whatever, or just trying to get across state or get away from something you don't want to be in anymore. But now it's like, you know, the only people that are out there doing this stuff are, well, when there's a lot of lizards doing it, a lot of crazy hobos doing it, then you're kind of like, man, I don't know if I really want to pick up any of these people.
0: Exactly.
1: Yeah. Well, it's kind of sad when you think. But we've talked about a lot of sad things in this world that have happened. It's like not only are kids not playing outside as much or in their cabana such playhouse / storage shed, and also we talked about people not using their vehicles for camping as much as they used to, and putting a nice waterbed in the back there. And we've also talked about how, like, the world has changed so much, you can't even trust a good hitchhiker to not, you know, shiv you while you're driving them down the road. What a horrible world we live in now.
0: Yes, but, I mean, that's you say it like as if we lived at any other time period.
1: Yeah.
0: There was never a time period where it would have been safe to pick up a hitchhiker so long as I've been alive, as far as I've been raised.
1: Well, you know, I mean,
0: now
1: there
0: my
1: was
0: Uncle
1: a time.
0: Lynn, who was a truck driver, maybe he might have picked up a hitchhiker, but if so, he never told me about it.
1: Who was a truck driver?
0: Something like my great great uncle. He was my grandmother's uncle, technically.
1: Wow. Yeah. Wow. Yeah, he probably picked up a lot of hitchhikers, whatever. I think the movie The Hitcher was a movie about a guy that killed people on the roadways as a hitchhiker. I don't know. I can't remember anymore. But for some reason, I keep saying The Hitcher, and I don't know why.
0: When it comes to hitchhiking, though, the one I always remember is like the fantasy thing. I don't remember if it was from Saturday Night Live, Fridays, or one of those late night sketch comedy things, right?
1: Yes.
0: And it's a guy hitchhiking, and he's picked up, and the car pulls over, gets into the car, and it's a woman in her underwear that's very, very pretty and attractive, right?
1: Wow. Yeah.
0: Well, he gets in there and they take off, and she starts kind of making subtle moves on him. He's making subtle moves on her. And just as they are, I guess, thoroughly impassioned, although she is still driving, but the, enough to where the hitcher is distracted. Or the hitchhiker is distracted enough, taking off his clothes and fondling and kissing her,
1: Yeah.
0: she drives them both off a cliff.
1: Wow. Yeah, you don't want that. I mean, you want like her to like maybe like stop the vehicle and you can have a passionate making love session. You don't want the them driving you off a cliff. That's the funny thing
0: The
1: too.
0: hidden
1: Yes, in
0: suicide
1: movies there are a
0: pact.
1: lot more cliffs. You know?
0: What?
1: I said in movies there are a lot more cliffs.
0: I have driven throughout the United States. I can assure you there are an ass load of cliffs.
1: Well, around here we don't have cliffs. I mean, yeah, I know that. I remember I had that one idea about like taking the truck, like when I was driving the truck across. I'd go to Tulsa and Shreveport or wherever, and I remember I had to go some. I remember where I was going. I was going to Tulsa, and I'd come back from Tulsa, and as I come back from Tulsa, I was I said, well, I had one of the, like a regular map, and I was supposed to have gone down the tollway that they have out there from Tulsa South and all stuff, and I didn't. And then I saw, hey, it's 75. I can just take that all the way back. And
0: Oh,
1: 75. Have you been through there?
0: no, but you mentioned toll tag, and we finally got the toll tag thing corrected. Guess how much money we owed?
1: Oh yeah, I forgot you had a toll tag story. You didn't know how much you. How much did you owe?
0: It was 100 and something, but you have to add the 40 or something like that. It ended up being like 220 bucks.
1: Huh.
0: Do you know how much tolls you have to do for that?
1: Yeah, that's the case. I mean, like, yeah, that's that seems, but you know, if you don't use it that much, yeah, because I mean, I know that like I can go out and just I'll leave sometimes and I'll put like $25 on it, and if I go like through some serious areas that charge a lot and then come back, it I may still it'd be negative $3 when I'm done, you know, and I'm like, crap.
0: Right.
1: Yeah, so that's pretty good. I was, worried it'd be like 2,000 or something like that instead of 200, you know.
0: No, it was
1: That's
0: like 200 and something. I was like, wow, because I guess there was some late fees tacked onto that, but
1: yeah.
0: wow.
1: Yeah, and I sometimes like if you call them, you can kind of like say, hey, can I get this reduced? I do have a toll tag. I guess just to have it on the vehicle and I'm driving, or you know, and
0: Well,
1: then sometimes they'll help you.
0: yeah, I didn't do any of that. The difference was, is that when my mother tried to do it, I guess she tried to do it on her phone. When I tried to do it, I used the computer, and it was a lot easier to navigate onto the computer. And lo and behold, we found a username and password, plugged that in, and yo.
1: Yeah, the weird thing about like especially with the NTTA one is that these the toll tag one and the other one, I forget what the hell they call it, look very similar and they're stuck in there. And I had like I remember one time like I was like, what the hell? And I went to
0: Hold
1: the other
0: on.
1: one and paid that.
0: What do you mean two toll tags? I only know of one, and I only have one.
1: No. Like, okay, so for instance, like on the NTTA website, there's an option where you actually have a toll tag.
0: Yeah.
1: And there's other one like called toll point. I forget what the hell it's called. It's called something else. And that's when you don't have a toll tag and you want to pay for it, which is at a higher rate. And I've had it before. I've had like both, my computer saved both of the passwords for it. So then I would go in the wrong one and pay the wrong one. And I was like, because usually back then I wouldn't put any money in my accounts. I'd already have a the non-toll tag rate already assigned to it.
0: Right.
1: And I was like, oh, there it is. And I pay it. And then I didn't know that I could just swap it over. And sometimes they'll do it, sometimes they won't. I know for if you don't have any money on your toll tag, you go to some other toll agency and you try to use that, then sometimes it works and your toll tag absorbs it, and sometimes it doesn't. But if you don't have any money on your toll tag, it doesn't, and you got to pay the full amount, you're just screwed.
0: I
1: So,
0: believe the way
1: but.
0: ours is set up is we have $40 in the account. When the $40 runs out, it automatically charges to a credit card.
1: Yeah,
0: The
1: that's the
0: problem
1: way they'd
0: is that
1: like it. But see, me,
0: we
1: I
0: had
1: don't
0: already,
1: like that. Yeah.
0: but the problem is that we canceled the credit card that was originally on the
1: Oh,
0: toll
1: wow,
0: tag.
1: yeah.
0: So we replaced, I mean, it was an American Express, and we canceled that American Express, and so now we put a different American Express on it. So
1: Yeah,
0: that.
1: I didn't like the idea they wanted to just take $40 out every time. I wanted to monitor it because I'm a constructive monitoring citizen. And so what happened was I just basically just, and every time I go back in there and just add funds to it. So sometimes I go below, and it does really want you to say, hey, look, you owe this much amount of money, and there's $40 you got to put in because of this. And it's like if I owe like $28, it's negative $28, I'll say, well, you actually owe 68. I'm like, screw you, I'll put another 20 in, and then I'll do the 28. So that's $48. I'm not paying 68. And then I get it back down to zero, and I'll be like, damn it. Anyway.
0: Yeah.
1: Yes. Yeah, so that's what happens on them old tollways with full of the hitchhikers. Yeah. But yeah, that's the case. So like, yes, this world has changed a lot.
0: Yeah,
1: Yeah.
0: when I was young, and even after I got my license, tolls were not something, I mean, there was construction on the toll roads, and I think they did have toll roads, but had nothing to do with me up until I would say around 2000, maybe 2003. I don't remember when were the toll roads start actually having an impact. I
1: Well, I
0: remember.
1: mean, they were building a lot of them around. I mean, like the George Bush one was being built in the 90s. I remember that over here.
0: Yeah.
1: And I remember like going over there and I had change, and then I'd go through the toll thing, I had to pull a change out, and so I didn't like using the tollway because I always had like, pull change out, throw it in that basket, and if you
0: Nowadays,
1: missed, then your change goes out the floor.
0: but nowadays, I mean, whenever I go to the Poetry Road Municipal Utility District meeting, I'm spending tolls there. Almost every time I go to the doctor, or maybe half the time I go to the doctor, I'm spending tolls there. Sometimes my GPS will take me a different way that avoids the toll, but that's rare.
1: Yeah, I guess it's because of time constraints, and then it says, well, since that route has the toll, road on it, it's going to charge you more. So they're like, hey, look, maybe you just go this way, you'd be okay. But you're like, thinking to yourself, like, man, I just kind of, used to go on the toll route. So,
0: Well, I can
1: yes.
0: understand it because I would only have to pay one toll, and I'm only going like just a small little bit just to get to the doctor's office. So I can understand it avoiding it. But at the same time, having to drive down Bryan Irving. C. Thomas Howell. Incredible traveler wrote C. Thomas Howell.
1: Okay.
0: Was in The Hitcher. Oh, C. Thomas
1: Oh,
0: Howell was in The Hitcher.
1: yes. I didn't know who was in that movie. I don't know. I don't know still what it's about. I really just, I mean, yeah. So I just remember that it came out.
0: You want to know what I mean? What I kind of feel in the chat room? Doesn't it kind of remind you how we used to ask questions and not have the answer, and CC would give us the answer?
1: Yeah, CC was good about giving the answer when CC would be on the thingy. Yes,
0: Yeah.
1: and then some of the other ones chime in, like Sandy or whomever. We've So yeah, it's Mufi and all them people, and Sleepy and Dusty and Daisy and no, but those were good times. Yes. But yeah, no, like I was gonna say, so that's one thing. So always pick up a hitchhiker. You never know when the next time's gonna be able to do it, and just pick the guy up, you know, because I mean, you know, may never be able to pick up. Look, Rain has never picked up a hitchhiker in his entire life, and I bet you regrets every day that he passed up a hitchhiker back in the past. I mean, he's just like, man,
0: Well,
1: why
0: it's
1: couldn't I
0: true, I've
1: pick that
0: never
1: guy
0: picked
1: up?
0: up a hitchhiker, but I have, granted, I had somebody with me in the car. My wife at the time was with me at the car, in the car, and a couple, as in a man and a woman's car broke down and they were starting to walk, and we offered them a ride, and we took them to, I guess, someplace, a gas station, whatnot.
1: You know, I mean, it's just the way it is. Sometimes, yeah, that
0: But
1: actually that's the
0: they
1: funny thing,
0: weren't
1: too. I don't know.
0: hitchhiking.
1: But yeah, you just kind of just helped him out because he's getting down somewhere. And I remember one time, like, I don't know why I did this, but I was like, you know, like, I was like, well, this was years ago. But somebody had a flat and they needed, like, you know, I went over there, hey, I'll need some help. And then they're like, hey, yeah, do you got like a jack stand or something? And I did, but I didn't want them to scrape it all up under the ground because I didn't know how they were going to use it. And I was like, ooh, no, I don't. I just wanted to ask if you need some help. Well, y'all guys have a good day then. I don't know why I gave crap at them scratching up the
0: You win the
1: jack stand, but
0: award
1: I
0: for
1: was like,
0: biggest asshole moment.
1: Yeah, I just wasted their time. I mean, yeah, I was like, I just wanted to act like I just wanted to get a thank you for not doing anything. I remember like the story I told you about, like that one guy that was a deacon. He did this radio story or something. He said, there's a lot of people that say, hey, look, I'll pray for you. And then that's, you know, 'cause like your husband's dying or whatever. And he's like, I'll pray for you. And they're like, oh, well, thank you. And he said, that's an easy way to get a thank you for doing nothing. 'Cause you're probably not even gonna go home and pray for him. And
0: Yeah.
1: that is true. That is true. I do think that
0: Something
1: is a
0: else you
1: funny
0: did
1: statement.
0: is you changed the album covers for your shows, of which I do really like the Blue Nights, and I think the Daily Worker one works fairly well. I do wish I could see the Daily Worker a little bit better, but that's neither here nor there.
1: That's cool. Yeah, like sometimes, like with like if we play, like it's weird. I know that too. If we play a song, like, and we just throw it out there, like the ones that, you know, you kind of popped in, like between the breaks, it will pop up, but it'll do a question mark. But I've seen it, like the other, like today, I was looking at it, and all the shows, I mean, there was like six shows, and every one of them had a different one, and even the breaks had, you know, like different logos, and it was pretty neat looking. And just to have that many different, you know, images. And yeah, it came out pretty cool. But yeah, like the other thing is I was gonna also mention, you know, about like the site and everything. I was like, yeah, we did. Oh yeah, we did get some commentary from people that were interested in doing shows or maybe being co-host or whatever. I still haven't got the finals back from them. I told them to record something and sometimes they wouldn't, you know, I don't know. I had somebody say they were going to do something on Sunday and then they haven't got back to me yet. But I mean, it's the same person I've been talking to for like 2, 3 weeks now. So, or 2 weeks. And there's a couple other people that like that. It was like over the last few weeks, but I mean, you kind of always wonder, it's like, well, you know, when are they going to jump in and want to like do stuff or whatever? But the other one is like the Daily Worker itself. Like I moved that to Tuesday nights because I kind of felt that I'd free up more stuff so I could do it on Sunday. But I really didn't do anything. We didn't do any Text After Dark Saturday or Sunday this week. But yeah, we'll figure something out. I'll try to get CJ on on boat and stuff like that and go from there. And yeah, and hopefully Lily will be able to be back on this show, her show this weekend on Friday.
0: Well,
1: And then, of course, they have.
0: she has a show planned, but she was sick on Friday, so hopefully it'll be on this Friday.
1: Yeah, well, we'll see. I mean, we'll see how it goes and everything. So, but yeah, you know, hopefully it all works out. And then hopefully, you know, she'll be back and we'll have that show on there. And of course, we have like, you know, the other shows on Thursday night and all that stuff coming up. And there's a lot of different things are going on. It's just, you know, it is what it bees and stuff, and still have a lot of people from Germany listening. That's good. I'm all listening now. That's pretty great. Okay, so yeah, we're we're the tops in Germany. Thank you, Germany. Appreciate that. They love listening to us. Well, you know, outside of all these Americans, their American ideals of not hitchhiking. Anyway, I gotta watch The Hitcher again, I guess. Well, I don't know, maybe we'll take a little break, we'll come back and we'll get into some stories and stuff. We also have Celebrity Hall of Fame and Death coming up at the bottom half of the hour. But yeah, no, it's all been fun games right now. But and I was looking at it today, I think we've got it over, like, you know, since we started, about we've been heard over 50 different nations. So pretty neat. Some of them are two or like unknown, so I don't know, like, if that's a real nation or just another one we already had, but whatever. That's a lot. That's a lot of people, a lot of listeners. Yeah. There we go. All right. Well, you want to take a break, sir? We'll come on back here with some more I Have No Life. We have a lot of interesting stories of different tales and what things are moving, what things are staying the same. And a show that I saw the other night that I got to say that I thought was pretty good. It should have replaced what I thought something else was, and I'll get on that in a bit. But we'll see y'all back here in a bit from I Have No Life.
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1: Hey, everybody, we are back. We are live. We are doing this as live can be. And one of the things I was going to say is that, you know, sometimes there are shows that you watch and you think, well, this show could be a hell of a lot better. And you're like, man, why does this show suck so much? And then you're like, man, I'm listening to I Have No Life, so that's probably why. No, it's we you know, like, not just us, but I'm talking about everything in general. And I know that, you know, there are certain things. I remember watching this thing where it was yeah, you remember, like, I told you about, like, the shows that are localized here in Texas, and so it's kind of hard to explain them if you're not here in Texas, because there are other things like that. And when I lived in Hispania, there were kind of things that were local based, but they weren't really, sometimes they're about discovering the history, like Andalusia's history, or weird things that happen in Andalusia or whatever, Andalusia for the world and everything, or Spanish for the world and everything. But the point is that, like, what they'll have is they'll have shows that are, you know, kind of make you explore Texas, even if you never go there. Or different parts. And so there were two major ones in the 70s. And the first one was, you know, whatever they called Country Reporter. It was called sometimes Texas Country Reporter, Four Country Reporter, Eight Country Reporter.
0: Yes,
1: and they
0: swapped, I remember around that. Thing. I remember, yeah, Texas Country
1: remember
0: Reporter.
1: Show. Huh?
0: I remember Texas Country Reporter.
1: Yeah, and it was basically,
0: just this guy traveling through Texas, showing us all kinds of weird, inexplicable stuff that happens and is here in Texas.
1: Yeah, and that's the thing. And it, you know, it was basically Bob Phillips, and he did it for years. And, oh, well, I'm Bob Phillips. And Biff had a story of him one time that he, you know, got, you know, beat up, and his wife got raped by these guys, and and they took his truck, and I was like, wait a minute, what?
0: Yeah, I kind of remember.
1: I remember told you that. And then I looked it up, and I said, no, he got beat up. And I remember his wife getting raped, and I don't know what the hell you're talking about. And I had to go find the story from, like, 1992 and give it to him. This was, like, in 2006 or whatever. And in 92, yeah, he was beaten up by some kids or something, and I don't know, you know, but his wife wasn't right. I don't know what the hell. I was like, what the hell are you adding all these details for in it? But it was pretty funny the way he thinks. And so, like, I was like, what the heck? None of this stuff happened. I don't know why you're adding all this extra stuff. But anyway, so Bob Phillips did it, and he was beaten up and everything else. But there was another one of those things, Ion Texas or something. I can't remember the name of it exactly. And I was trying to look it up a second ago, and I just find other crap's called Ion Texas. But, and it was basically the same thing. And it was kind of like out of Houston. And there was a guy, and I think I remember it was locally syndicated for a little bit, but I don't think it was a lot. I really don't remember this show that much. But there was like this older guy, and he was always in some kind of studio, and he'd be like, hello, this is Ion Texas, and this week we're going to whatever and to talk to a person who whistles train sounds. And that's what he did. And then you go there and you see the guy that whistles the train sounds. And, you know, and but the other guy, he always stayed in the studio. He never left. He was just like, you know, some guy in his 70s in a suit. And he just tell you, you know, and they sent other people out. He didn't do it. You know, he didn't do it himself. Well, Bob Phillips would go around, and he did, I got to say, like, Bob Phillips' like stories originally were very, very, very interesting because there were a lot of weird things. Like, they'd be like, you know, they would show, like, Bob Phillips, and they would show some sign and say, Everman, Texas. And then it'd say, this week we go to Everman, Texas to talk to a man who makes wood boards that are used in witching ceremonies. His name is Rain, and here he is. And he says, well, they're called Ouija boards, and I've been making them for a while. And it's like, what is your love affair of the Ouija board? And it's like, well, I'm a Satanist. Like, no, stuff like that. Good stories. No, I'm joking. But I mean, he
0: well, I actually remember one of his stories was he did this one guy that believed that this guy that had apparently lived where he did was the actual Billy the Kid, and that he had somehow escaped.
1: Yeah, and Heiko, yeah.
0: Yeah.
1: Yeah. And see, that's a story. That's an interesting story. And then Heiko built their entire reputation around Billy the Kid. And but back then, it wasn't really that well known, you know. I mean, because this is like, you know, a while back. And he would go find these little stories and little niche places and different things. And I remember one time, like, I was watching one just recently, and it was from, like, 1980. And he went to this this other small town. And there was this one guy, and he says, Dave Johnson is a security guard, but he's a different kind of guy. And he goes around walking around like, you know, so I go around checking all the doors locked. And then he just said that. He says, Dave has been checking doors locked for the last 20 years. He says, I don't know. I just started showing up, checking doors locked. And basically, you knew that Dave was not all there. Like, he was a little, you know, he was what they used to call him, like, a little slow. You know, he was so slow. And somebody's a good guy. Nobody busts his balls, you know. And so what he was doing was he would go and check all the downtown doors, which is actually really important. I don't know if anybody knows this, but I remember, like, when I was, like, in Jonestown, and I don't know if I probably said the story before, but when I was in Jonestown as director of finance, the chief police would tell people, the chief police officers, check all the downtown businesses to see if they locked their doors because they may have forgot. And there's not a lot of them, so it ain't the end of the world. And a lot of them people are like, we're not security guards. What are we going to do that for? He said, because if you don't, that's going to be a lot more in theft than you'll ever imagine from anything else that's going to get stolen around here. There ain't a lot going on. And so, anyway, so this guy would do that. And he would check all the doors. And then when he was done, he would go, like, to their, like, not really so much a police station, but, like, their city hall and police station. And he had, like, a little cot, and he'd just go to sleep, and that was his night. And he lived there. And it was a really neat kind of story. I was like, wow, that's very weird. Like, you know, you basically just said, yeah, hell, he lives here. And, you know, he goes around, checks all the buildings. And eventually one day that guy was shot. Well, you should, I'm joking. He wasn't shot. I don't know what happened to the guy. But, I mean, it is kind of weird. Like, back then, you know, they'd pick up hitchhikers and let people live in City Hall and, you know, stuff like that. You know, he goes around, checks all the buildings. And eventually one day that guy was shot. Well, you should, I'm joking. He wasn't shot. I don't know what happened to the guy, but I mean, it is kind of weird. Like, back then, you know,

0: He said back here, and this was like down the valley, like, you know, near Harlingen or what, I don't remember where it was exactly. And the guy was telling a pretty good story. He said, like, when I started here, everybody did boots. Everybody made all these boots and everything else.
1: Yeah.
0: And he said, you know, there was like six or seven boot shops around here. And he said, now I'm the last one left. And then he showed pictures and said, all these guys, they're all dead. It's just my brother, he's dead. Everybody's dead. And he said, what do you think is going to happen to you when you're, you know? And it's like, well, I mean, I got an apprentice and you guys kind of getting it, but I mean, I don't know. I mean, it may just be the end of it, you know? And stuff like that. You know, like the chain. Originally, I think the show was about weird things across Texas, and that's the same thing I in Texas was. And eventually, it started gravitating towards things that we're losing and that are going away. And if we're not careful, they're going to be gone. Maybe we should pay more attention to them. And
1: I
0: so that
1: remember one of
0: happened.
1: those shows did something on in Denton, Texas. There's a luthier in Denton, Texas.
0: Yeah.
1: Do you know what a luthier is?
0: Like a guy that makes lutes.
1: No. Well, close. I mean, he makes handmade guitars.
0: No, okay. Yeah.
1: And there's actually, I mean, he was still there back when I was going to college at TWU. He was still doing
0: Yeah.
1: it, and I remember he had a thing on I want to say it was on Texas Country Reporter, but
0: Yeah, and
1: maybe it
0: that's the
1: was the
0: show.
1: other
0: Yeah, it's
1: one.
0: the same thing. Yeah, he would have been on there, and like, you know, they would do that, and then I remember there was one that was recently, and it wasn't that bad either. It was about this one woman who worked in the country in Mahia, and she worked in like country music and stuff, and then she did a lot of stuff in Tennessee, but she lived here in Texas, and she also was a singer, but she wasn't really the major, so that a lot of like famous people came to her house, and she lived in her house until about 2004.
1: Nick, you're cutting out.
0: Oh, sorry. You can hear me?
1: I
0: I don't know
1: can
0: why.
1: now, but for a second there it got really staticky and you were cutting out.
0: I don't know what the deal is. Well, if that happens again, just tell me. But what happened was is that it was like about 2004. This one passed away. Her house is kind of in disrepair at the time, and really they've tried to keep it up. They haven't really done a lot. And there's a museum based on her. And she just kept tons of records. Like she had a bunch of stuff, like where correspondence between her and Willie Nelson, a bunch of other people that are pretty famous, and just notes and all this other stuff. And it's kind of neat that that still exists. And then, you know, she kept that much information. She just kept a lot of crap, really, but that became important later on. And, you know, so they had the house. And so that was a neat story. All right. But I've noticed that even when Bob Phillips in his later days and this new guy now, the stories kind of gravitated towards other things. They're not really, you know, stories of like this what makes Texas unique or this is, and really those weren't stories that made Texas unique. I mean, a guy that's like, you know, not kind of slow-witted and everything else, but he goes around checking doors and lives in the city hall. That could have happened anywhere, especially during that time, the 70s and 80s. I mean, it just is. You know, people just didn't kick people out for no reason or just, you know, they said, hey, if you're going to serve a purpose, we'll help you out, you know, even though that purpose is very limited. And, you know, people just did stuff like that. Now, you know, people wouldn't do that crap. They hate people. That's why I don't pick up hitchhikers, like you said. So, yeah, I see some poor woman running off like because she just got like beaten up by like some guy, and then I'm like, ooh, man, she might try to stab me in my vehicle. No way, no way. Anyway, so you know, we don't do these things anymore. So like, you know, well, so what are some of the stories they come across? And I know like sometimes they're unique. They've done these stories before that are food based. Now, back in the past, I remember they did one where this guy, he wanted to make, and I actually went there. He wanted to make like an old type of drugstore, you know, like where you had, you know, the soda jerk, soda fountain, all the stuff and everything.
1: Okay.
0: And he did. And he bought a bunch of stuff from other places and brought it together and he put it in Van Alstyne and he had it. And so he did a story on him. And then I actually went there and it was pretty good. But it was a new old version of things that were old. So there was a lot of old things in there that weren't really to that store. But I mean, it was pretty cool. And I remember there was another pharmacy I went to that did the same thing, A. and Phillip Niles in Austin, which now is closed, unfortunately. And they've been doing it since the 50s, but you know, they never made a story of that.

0: guy. But this was, I can see why you make a story of this, because some guy used to do the business world. And he decided, hey, look, I'm going to make a, you know, a soda fountain at the drugstore kind of thing way out here in the middle of nowhere because I just want to do it. It sounds like it's a fun idea. All right, that's a good story. But even at the end, Bob Phillips, he went to one guy that was an ice cream guy here in Plano, and just the guy made ice cream. I mean, it really wasn't much to it. I was like, well, what's the point of the story? And I guess he made unique ice cream, but it wasn't like anything major. I just didn't get it. You know, I guess it was kind of local. But and now the new guy that does it, I mean, get this, like, you know, he did have a story that was pretty decent. He did explain, like, where fajitas come from and everything else, and fajita meat and all this stuff. And, I mean, I really wasn't really that keen on it. I mean, like, I've had fajita meat and everything else before, and I think a lot of people have, too. But, I mean, it's not like, you know, it's not like a Spanish cuisine. I mean, like, in Spain, like, you know, a lot of stuff is vegetarian or seafood or whatever. But this is something that's around here, and he basically explained that how it was made, you know, like really with on the ranches and everything else. And then in the Texas, the Rio Grande Valley and everything like that, they started making it more important. And then it started spreading and it became something bigger than it is. And until now, you know, a lot of stuff's called fajita meat that may or may not be the same thing. So, okay, that's an interesting take on it because it tells me a tale. That guy knew the story. Okay. But he also goes to like somebody else. Like he'll do three stories like Bob would do. And then that same story, he went to somebody else, just made barbecue. And just a guy that makes barbecue. And now the guy had no history on barbecue or whatever it was. He just said, yeah, we've been doing this for like 3 years now. And I'm like,
1: 3 years,
0: hell, man? Yeah. Well, yeah, 3 years. It's just like you just started, you know? Like, and so I'm like, hell, now it's just like basically drive up. And they see a place, you know, just open. And they're like, hey, man, how long have you been doing this for? It's like, well, we're really not open yet. We'll be open in 3 weeks, but after that, we'll be whatever time after that will be. And you see what I'm saying? It's like, I think that a lot of these shows are lost. Like, they don't know where the hell they're going. I mean, and I, you know, like, Bob gave it to some guy that's like, or I don't know, he tried to or whatever, whoever the hell told it was going to be. They gave it to some guy that's a lot younger guy, which, I mean, I try not to hold that against him, but he is a younger guy. And so, like, you don't need to be that food show. They have food shows. I can go see food shows. And it's kind of neat. Like, you know, maybe if there's something local that's very, very unique to that area, then that's probably cool too. But not something that's just basically, this guy makes barbecue, he's been doing it for 3 years. What the hell do I care? Everybody, you know, there's thousands of places like that. And usually I don't go to them because I go to the older ones. So, and you love that Longoria's place. That, no, I'm joking.
1: I hate that place.
0: I'm joking, but I mean, what, you know what I'm saying? I mean, you see, like, it's kind of like a misdirection. Like, it just doesn't seem like they have the focus anymore. What do you think about that, sir?
1: Well, I think what you're saying is viable in the fact that it does seem to have lost its direction. And I mean, it almost sounds like the new guy or whoever does the reporting is just kind of phoning it in. If that's all he's doing is just, I mean, come on. A guy starts up a barbecue place, a barbecue in Texas. Like, that's a big deal. And
0: yeah,
1: 3 years. It'd be different maybe if it had, like, been in his family for 100 years or something.
0: I know. And I was thinking about 1,000 different other barbecue places that he could have went to that have a better story than this guy. Didn't even have a barbecue story. He talked about him cooking barbecue, but it wasn't like, well, and historically, you know, it's come through here and we do this because historically people did that. Or, you know, it was just, we make barbecue. You know, do you like barbecue? It's like, yeah. It's like, well, you can eat it here. You know, that was pretty much it. I mean,
1: yeah,
0: I didn't really get the whole purpose of it. And, but I was like, you know, I remember there was a place outside of Austin. And this would have been a good place to go to. They'd been around for, I forget how long. I think somebody else made barbecue there, but the other guy, he had some money and he decided that he was going to make barbecue and he would do it on Saturdays. And it was really it was way out in the middle of nowhere. I mean, this was like an unincorporated area that had a name and I can't remember the name of it. And really the only thing there was this one little store that I think he Yeah, I think he got it. He made it in the barbecue place because it was something else before. It was like some kind of general store thing, but it was an old building, and he made that into a barbecue place. And what happened was he was only open on Saturdays. Like, he would make enough meat the night before, and he would say, hey, when I sell it, I'm gone. And that's it. And it was only due Saturdays, and it, sometimes, you know, it'd be 12:30, and he'd be done. And sometimes it'd be 4:30, and he'd be done. But he'd sell all of that, and he'd be done. And I don't even know if that place is still around. That's a cool story because it's up and different. It's way out in the middle of nowhere. It's an old place. It's got a lot of, you know, history to it, even though it doesn't have a lot of history. That's a newer place that have a lot of history. Damn sure ain't 3 years old, but, you know, and I think that place eventually closed because the guy was like, you know, I'm kind of getting older and I don't want to do this no more. And it was kind of fun before, but now it's not. And he actually had another job during the week. So, and so that's a story. That's something, you know, you could do that. And then, you know, there was a lot of other places that I could think of that, you know, if you wanted to just do restaurants. But why does it got to be restaurants? I mean, you know, I mean, like, there's a ton of food places out there. There's a ton of food things out there. And I would say, unless it's very, very unique and people are like, wow, I would probably, you know, stop everything and then go out there, you know, just to try this because it's been around that long or it's that important or whatever, or they have some unique style on it. Like, one time Bob Phillips did cover, I remember a long while back, he covered a place in Hemp Hill, Texas. And I remember this because the guy was saying, hey, look, our barbecue, we don't have sauce. We have no sauce. He said, because, like, you know, sauce only covers up bad meat and we don't serve bad meat. And we've been doing it like this for years. There's no sauce here. And so you, I guess you bring your own sauce, but, you know, you didn't have any. And so Bob covered that place. That was kind of neat. And that for some reason stuck in my head. Maybe I go to Hemp Hill and check that out. But the other guy's story, I was like, well, I don't want to go see some guy that just made something 3 years ago that it is what it is. I mean, it doesn't make any sense. So the other night, there was another show on Sunday night, which is weird. Like, I don't know why these shows populate Sunday nights. And, you know, sometimes they wouldn't be on. I remember A Country or Country Reporter wasn't always on that. It's sometimes be on Saturdays and whatever. But the point is now, like, the Country Reporter is, like, on Sunday nights on, like, I think the CBS station here, Channel 11. It's either 12 or 12:30. It kind of floats.
1: How would it move to CBS? I always thought that Country Reporter was on ABC.
0: Yeah, it used to be mainly on ABC. Well, originally it started out, I don't know what the hell it was called, but I remember one time it was called Four Country Reporter when it was on CBS before it became Fox.
1: Oh.
0: And then it became Eight Country Reporter for a long time. And yeah. It was on WFAA, the ABC affiliate. And then they lost that. Now they just became Texas Country Reporter, and they're on CBS. And I think they're also syndicated in some other stations, too. But, and, you know, and so I was like, I didn't really watch that on Sunday night. But on Sunday night, there was another show. And I think, I forget, was this on Channel 11, too? I guess it was. Or no, it was on 33, which is like the CW, whatever the hell that is. All right.
1: This CW show is Fox. Or no. No, I'm sorry. CW is the CW.
0: Yeah, it's a but weird...
1: Number 33 should be Fox.
0: I think 33 used to be Fox, but now 33 is channel 9 here, which they moved it around because of cable or whatever the idea was, and still sometimes called 33 because of the analog or digital, whatever, dial-up thing. But anyway, so at any point, there was another show, and it kind of reminded me of Ion Texas. That was the name of that other show, Ion Texas, and the old Country Reporter, Country Reporter, whatever. And it's called Expedition Texas, all right? And I got to say, I thought it was pretty cool. Pretty cool. And it was something that I really didn't think they would do, but I don't know if he does a lot of these, but it did kind of seem like he did do this kind of often. And he only had two stories, and they were both in the same area. And it's sponsored by, like, a lot of, like, you know, economic development companies and stuff like that to make tourism within their city and all this stuff. And You know, like, maybe you can see some of it online.
1: But what's it about?
0: Texas. Well, yeah, I'm going to get to it. So he was in LaGrange. Okay, LaGrange, Texas.
1: Okay.
0: And he did two stories in LaGrange. And it seemed like, to me, this wasn't like urban exploring, but it was kind of like urban exploring. But again, it's about history and talking to the right people, not just jumping in, going, doing whatever the hell you want to do. And so he went over to this one site that's Texas Park, and it's the it's a brewery in LaGrange, like the Krischy Brewery or something. The Krischy or something like that, yeah. So K-R-E-I-S-C-H-E, brewery. And this brewery is one of the oldest breweries in Texas. It was one of the fifth largest breweries or something in this area back in the, started in the 1860s. And it's just a shell of itself. It's just basically, you know, like a building that, you know, is just destroyed. And, you know, there's only some parts of it left. And it looked pretty cool. I didn't know it was there. And it has some parts that are still, you know, covered and everything else, and vaulted ceilings. And there's other parts that are not. But it's all controlled by the state, the Texas State Parks. And which I was like, that's pretty cool. Yeah, you should probably spend a long time in Texas State Parks. That's what Country Reporter used to do. And he goes down there, and they talk about the Krischy House and stuff like that. And they talk about all this. And you know, and it was just pretty neat, like in how they did it and the way it's still there. And then, you know, the ruins of this old brewery. And then his next story is, since he's in LaGrange, he goes out and checks the chicken ranch out.
1: Okay.
0: And I went to the chicken ranch, and it was private land, and you can't go on the private land. And I was about as close as I could get to it, and looking at it way in the distance. And, you know, and I'd seen pictures from it from people that went there, and the buildings were kind of demolished. Again, like I said, kind of like almost like urban exploring older buildings that have been kind of destroyed. That's what a lot of his, you know, catch is. And he goes out there, and the guy that owns the land, he said, I've owned this land since 2009. I kind of, you know, kind of came across it, you know, and it seemed like a good deal, and I thought it was pretty neat. And so I did this. And he talked to one of the guys that wrote a book about the chicken ranch, who also interviewed the last madam of the chicken ranch. And, you know, they went inside this old building that, you know, part of it's still standing and part of it's not standing. And he said a lot of it, there were a lot of, he basically tried to explain it like this. He said, look, this place was constructed like Rain's house. And I'm joking. Basically, it kind of was. It's like, they had an original building, and that's pretty much what still stands, the original building, but they kept adding on to it to make more rooms to accommodate the clients and the ladies, you know, to have a place where they could, you know, accommodate the clients sexually. And so what happened was, and he was saying, like, yeah, there's like some kind of concrete stuff out here. Said, yeah, that's the old parking lot. They had a parking lot out here and everything else. And he said, the guy was telling us that, It was such a lucrative business, they would actually bring in off-duty deputy sheriff's officers to do crowd control and on weekends. And I was like, wow, that's pretty neat. And so he goes over there, and he takes them inside. And a lot of the newer buildings, like I said, they were kind of destroyed. I don't really know what – they didn't explain why these buildings have been destroyed. One of the reasons he kind of gave a hint was to say these buildings were not really well constructed because they were just additions, not as well constructed as the original house. So that may be part. This whole thing wasn't kept up since 1973 when it was closed down. And then they go, but the part that was still there, mainly they walk into one part, and they show where the original entrance was. Like, this is where you would come in. He said tens of thousands of guys would pass through where this door would have been.
1: Tens to go. Of thousands.
0: Yeah, have sex, you know, but he also mentioned there were rules in this place. Like, the girls could never do drugs. They couldn't be on this. There really wasn't a lot of alcohol involved. They wanted to keep it really under control. Like, it just had to be a sex business, you know, but there was alcohol, but it was limited. Like, I don't know how it's limited, because they had a whole pit of where the guys would just throw shit. You know, like, just they would throw bottles, they would throw everything else out, and then they went and explored the pit, and the pit had, like, old Falstaff bottles and old, like, you know, other beers, stuff like Pearl beer. He even found an old pull-tap Coke can that one side of it looked pretty nice, you know, like, but the other side was a little rusted out. And you know, and so just things like that, like, you know, this all this stuff is just a lot of debris there. And then when they go inside the building, you know, he said this entrance through here was actually the madam that ran the place up until 1962. The last madam was 62 to 73, about 11 years. So the one that ran it before this was her bedroom. And what had happened was when the last madam ran it, Madam Edna, she converted that into an office. And she said, that's why you have this like wire kind of, it wasn't like chicken wire, but it was kind of a mesh and stuff like that that they put on the windows so somebody wouldn't break in through the windows easily and then steal money or whatever.
1: Okay.
0: That was the purpose. That's why I said this is on here. And she said, you can see this is where the bathroom used to be and everything else. There was a shower here. The toilet was here and all this other stuff. And I'm always, what perplexes me is like that place looks like it was been harvested. Like people came in there and took everything. I mean, like all the toilets are gone. All like the bathtubs are gone. And, you know, like and the other buildings are collapsing on themselves. And, you know, like it even showed, here's a stove. The stove, because they went to the kitchen area. And the stove, like all, like any knob or anything was gone.
1: What perplexes me is the land itself. The guy said that he purchased it because it was a great deal. Like,
0: yeah,
1: was it
0: he
1: cheap?
0: Thought that it was cool because it was a chicken ranch, and you know, oh. Thought like it was a good, you know, amount. And he said, like, you know, look, he thought it was a once in a lifetime opportunity to own something like that. And he said, yeah, I guess I'm in, you know. And so he purchased it. And it is kind of sad that so many people stole so much crap from it and the buildings were collapsing. But there are parts of it. The other guy, I don't know what the hell his idea was. They talked to the guy that's on it now. He's like actually a younger guy. He's probably like 42. And he's owned it since 2009. So he had to be pretty young when he bought it. Like I was thinking to myself, I'm like, this guy had to be in his 20s when he bought it. And he seemed like he had enough money, but he's like, yeah, I kind of really wanted to make this some kind of like tourist destination here or something.
1: Yeah.
0: And I'm like, well, I would be really cool. But I mean, like with all the decrepit buildings and everything else, I mean, you know,
1: you'd almost have to reconstruct the whole thing. But
0: really? I mean, yeah, because, you know, if you did, you think about it, it's like, think about a lot of lawsuits.
1: I mean, think about it this way. He could turn around and like merge with like, not just some crummy, like, down-the-road strip club, but one of those bigger strip clubs, like Spearmint Rhino or something like that.
0: Yeah.
1: And then throw some investment into that, and it probably would be a tourist attraction. And strip club, you kind of got it made.
0: Yeah, and he's still out in the county. He's not in LaGrange. They have never been in incorporated in the city, so yeah, he could pretty much do his own strip club out there. But I mean, like, that's the thing, you're right, it's like there's a lot of, it's precarious, like it's very, a lot of things when you're walking on are very dangerous because they're already collapsed or they may collapse. And not only that, you got to think there's probably snakes out there too because they're hitting and stuff. So he's got to really clean the area up or do something major, or at least maybe if anything else, he could say, all right, look, I'm going to preserve the old house that's still kind of around and then do that. But I'm thinking since he hadn't done anything since 2009, he may not, you know, get on it anytime quick. But it was pretty neat. Like, the original part of the house was pretty well standing. I mean, you know, I don't know. They only filmed it from one angle, so I don't know. The other angle could have been, like, an open wall. I mean, like, looking down to the sky. But as far as looking at that angle, I was like, man, you could really, I mean, it's still livable if you'd fix the damn thing up, you know, but you have to, I mean, definitely first off, if there's the wall on the other side too, then definitely redo the ceiling, I mean, the roof, and then, you know, the ceiling and everything else. The ceiling was fine, actually. So it wasn't like water damage from that. I don't know, but there is a possibility there. Now, what I mean with this whole story is I thought it was cool. And I thought it was something that I'd never really seen before in that way. And I'd seen book pictures and online pictures and nothing really major. I think maybe there was like one YouTube video somebody took with some years ago. And I got to say, it's like, that is the kind of crap they should be coming up with on Texas Reporter. I mean, you know, that seems to me, you know, interesting. And they didn't tell anybody where it's located, but I do know where it's located because I found out through one thing. And, you know, I mean, I don't think it's like, it's one of those things, like where the room where Selena was killed and stuff. You know, if you really want to find out, you can find out. But they didn't tell anybody. And so, but yeah, but I just thought it was really neat. And
1: But even
0: I
1: other
0: thought,
1: earmarks of history that have kind of been forgotten, like Goliad. Goliad,
0: yeah, you
1: Texas,
0: know.
1: actually has a historical thing that should be taught in Texas history. But I'm not even sure if kids have Texas history anymore.
0: Yeah, I probably got rid of it, but
1: Pretty
0: you
1: soon they'll get
0: know, and
1: rid of, I
0: go
1: mean,
0: ahead.
1: the pretty soon the Alamo will go the same way.
0: Yeah, they've actually, if you look at the Alamo now, they've done a lot of different construction out there, and then they're tearing out a lot of the buildings that are in front of it, and I don't know how they're going to make it. They really kind of want to, if they could have their way, which is going to be impossible because the federal court building, the old post office thing, is on the other side. They have to tear out that street in Houston Street. But if they could, they would make it look like the way it looked back then. And they try to do their best to get close to that. So they've been taking out a lot of the, you know, stuff. The stuff that just focused on before, just the Alamos, the church, and Long Barracks, and a little bit of things like that. They want to make it further out. And they've actually, it's just pretty neat. Like they've built up the way it looked in certain areas. So it's been changing a lot. And
1: Oh.
0: they even have like it's in the outside part of it, right in front of the Alamo now, like the where the church part is. And they have like all these different, they have about eight different bronze castings. They're pretty big, about 4 foot by, you know, 4 foot or whatever. And they show like different little models of the way it looked from time to time, from like what it looked like in 1718, and look by the 1780s, and look to the 1820s, the 1830s, the 1860s, the 1880s, and then, you know, like how things have changed around the area. And but they're really trying to like rebuild all that stuff to put it where it had been. Now it's a losing battle. The funny thing is like those old buildings they had in front of it that at one time was one of them was used by Woolworth on the corner, and then it be then those became like a wax museum and a bunch of other stuff and all this, these different things. And they gutted the inside of those buildings,
1: Oh.
0: and I don't know what the hell they're going to do with the inside of them. I don't know if they're just going to. I mean, I was thinking originally they may tear them out because that was part of the Alamo complex and they'll make the walls bigger. But I was like, man, those are older buildings, and but they've gutted them, and I don't know what they're gonna do. They have a lot of plans what they're doing with that place. But again, like I say, you know, and then the other images he showed, like the lead up of like, you know, the Expedition Texas thing, were some other buildings that were like, you know, abandoned or this side of the other, and they were part of. And I was like, yeah, I don't think all of his buildings are gonna be abandoned buildings, but I do think that he does have a keen mind to go out there and find those places out and say, hey, look, these are important too, just because they're neat. You know, it's neat
1: Yeah.
0: to see an abandoned building out in the middle of nowhere.
1: Yeah.
0: So,
1: There's like one skyscraper in like I think it's either near Mineral Wells or it's in Mineral
0: oh,
1: Wells.
0: yeah,
1: And I've always wanted to know the history of
0: Acres.
1: that building 'cause I mean it must have one. I think it was like at one time a big hotel for fancy
0: Oh yeah, the
1: people.
0: Baker. Yeah. Yeah.
1: And
0: I think CJ went to the Baker Hotel's investigation when the Ghost Divas were gonna go down there.
1: Oh.
0: And I didn't go to that one. But I remember back in when they sold it off to the new people in 2004 or three. I was asked with a bunch of other people, say, hey, you want to go down here? Because this is your last chance to see inside of it because they're going to do something different, which, of course, that didn't happen. Eventually, other groups did get to see it the next 5 years. And I said, well, maybe I didn't do it. So, you know, I have a lot of I didn't do's that I could have done. But that is a big building. It is very weird to have his little town and his big old building. And you think of the county seat of Mineral Wells. Mineral Wells is in, I think it is Palo Pinto County. And the county seat is Palo Pinto. And that place is tiny. That's like 300 people in it. But it doesn't have a big building like that either. But that's a weird county seat. That's a small county seat.
1: Yeah.
0: But it's pretty cool to go see, but that's something you're not going to see on Country Reporter because talk about some McDonald's that just opened yesterday or something, you know. So, well, that's pretty crazy. But, hey, you know, I guess we'll move on. And there's some craziness on the celebrity world of death, I guess. But I gotta say, check out Expedition Texas. I thought it was pretty cool. So, I think it was on 10:30 on Sunday.
1: I'll have to look it up through cable or something like that.
0: Yeah, if I'll send any links here, I'll put it on the... Actually, I can put it on the chat room, but I'll get it in a second. I'll put it on the chat room. There's a website. But who was the last person we did on... There's actually quite a few now.
1: Yeah, because there wasn't any last week.
0: Yeah, there wasn't. Remember the guy that we said that was related to somebody on Entertainment Weekly? Ben Scripps was the last guy I think we did. And the next guy here...
1: The last guy we did was that Jeopardy, the guy that won Jeopardy twice. Oh my gosh.
0: That won Jeopardy twice. See, I mean, and he owned a barbecue place. He just started it, and that was already on Country Reporter. They did it before he died.
1: So we're on Jim Meacham.
0: Yeah, Jim Meacham. The funny thing is, this was Robert Mitchum's kid. And I always joke about CNN guy, Larry King,
1: yeah.
0: Robert Mitchum story about like he would talk to Robert Mitchum. Robert Mitchum would just say yes or no and answers, and he hated. You know, he said Robert Mitchum was probably the worst guest.
1: Okay.
0: Well, yeah. Jim Mitchum, who co-starred as a teenager with his father Robert Mitchum in the movie Thunder Road, and went on to act in dozens of other projects, died September 20th. He was 84. So I would have thought he'd been much younger because I thought his dad died recently, but I guess his dad died probably 25 years ago. I think his dad died sometime after they did the movie Tombstone anyway. After his debut in 1958 in film noir with his father, the younger Mitchum was cast in movies such as The Victors with Albert Finney and George Hamilton in 1963, and in 1965, John Wayne's film In Harm's Way. Which was directed by Otto Preminger. His last acting credits were in 1990s, including the 1990s Emmy. Well, included 1990s Emmy, in which
1: Enemy.
0: He act.
1: It's not
0: Enemy. Sorry, I thought Enemy. It was an Emmy. I was like, you got an Emmy? No. 1990s Enemy, in which he acted alongside Peter Fonda. I don't really remember that much. He did kind of look like his dad a bit in that picture. But I don't know. What do you think about Jim Mitchum, sir?
1: Sorry, I don't know him, and the only film that even, like, sparks any memory for me is Thunder Road, but...
0: I don't even know what that's about.
1: Yeah, I mean, I stopped watching old movies in the, like, 1980s, like, early 80s. At some point, by the time I was, like, 9 years old, I had it up to like here, which I'm at the top of my head, like with old movies, and I wouldn't watch movies that were not in color after that, or shows which were not in color, and blah, blah, blah.
0: Yeah, that is weird. I've actually heard some people have said that they will not watch shows in black and white. I think that there are probably some... You know, like if it's a newer show that was made in black and white on purpose, then maybe they would watch that. But I know what you're saying. Like I'd heard that. Like if it was made the time before color or whatever films, then people were really not that. They weren't digging it.
1: Nope. Yeah. Even brand new shows that are in black and white, such as Sin City or something like that. Just being in black and white in and of itself irritates me. I know it's supposed to help give you the idea of a throwback, but to me, I just see it as a break in reality, or I don't know how to put it. It just irritates me.
0: It's annoying.
1: Yeah.
0: It's annoying. Yeah. Yeah, I don't know. Like, I mean, I don't mind it as much. I just do know that some of the older movies... that what happens is some of the older movies and everything else that I notice, they just don't seem as good as the newer movies. And so because they don't see they don't seem as good or well made or whatever, then I do kind of get put off because I say, well, it's black and white, it may not be that great a movie if I don't know it. Now there's some movies I know and I'm like, well, I'll watch it because I know this is a pretty good movie. Like Sunset Boulevard is a decent movie.
1: To Kill a Mockingbird is a good movie.
0: What now?
1: To Kill a Mockingbird.
0: Yeah, see, but you have to know about it. And see,
1: and I will still watch an Alfred Hitchcock film, even though they are old and some of them are in black and white. But Alfred Hitchcock, it's different with Alfred Hitchcock. It's very, very different.
0: Yeah, and a lot of his were like colorized. They did that too. So, and I mean, like Alfred Hitchcock Presents is all in black and white. The Twilight Zone's all in black and white. I don't mind it. And either one of them I'm pretty good with. And, but no, but like when I think of movies that were made back then and everything else, yeah, there are some movies that they made on purpose to be, I forget, there was one. They told me, said, it's not going to be able to, if you put this in black and white, we're not going to be able to show it in most of the theaters because they don't have those things anymore. And it's just going to be, it could be a disaster. It could really ruin your movie. I think that was with Raging Bull. Like Martin Scorsese said, I don't care. I want to make it in black and white. And, but there were other movies that had been done like that too before that with one of the ones I do like a lot because it was based off a really good book that I like a lot by a good author I like a lot. And that was, that one movie, Larry McMurtry's movie on, oh God, what was it? Last Picture Show. Yeah, I was trying to look for the book. I was trying to, I got the book over here somewhere. Like, well, anyway, the point is that Last Picture Show, the book is really good, the movie's really good, and everything else. So, but they did make it on black and white in, on purpose, even though nobody was making movies in black and white at that time.
1: Now, there is Scorsese, another movie I can think of that is black and white. There's a movie, I don't remember if it was World War One or World War Two, but it was called Johnny's Got His Gun. And it was the basis for like Metallica and Justice for All had a song called One, I think.
0: Mm-hmm.
1: And it was kind of their, I don't know. If you actually watched the video to whichever song I'm talking about by Metallica, it actually even shows parts of Johnny's Got His Gun. But it was a really good movie.
0: Hmm. Yeah. See, that's the thing. It's like, you know, I know there are good movies that they would do that to, but that is the weird thing. I mean, the Raging Bull one, I think, well, the reason why it was so different was because by 1972 or 4, when they released The Last Picture Show, they're still, it did have the capability, and a lot of movie theaters still had black and white. I think that was the case. By 1980, when they released Raging Bull, most of those were in the trash. Nobody was using them anymore. So there was no way to show a black and white film, really. So he really did go out on a limb, you know, limiting himself in theaters because they didn't have the ability to show this film. So, but it was a good movie. Raging Bull is a pretty good show.
1: I did not know that about Raging Bull.
0: Yeah, he really wanted to make it in black and white to get that appeal. And nowadays they can make, you know, put a movie in anything. I mean, it doesn't really matter, but
1: I also didn't realize it came out in the 80s because that would mean that Rocky came out before it.
0: Yeah, Rocky did come out before it, and Raging Bull does seem like an older show, but I mean, really, it wasn't that, it's not that new of a show either. He was like before all of Scorsese's big shows, like all the gangster ones and everything else, like the Goodfellas, the Casinos. I mean, it was, you know, but it did bring the crew together that was going to be in this, so, and yeah, pretty good show, pretty good movie, and I'm looking for my little list here, and I think I've lost it.
1: Well, the next one we're on is Henry Jaglom.
0: Yeah, I hope I'm pronouncing that correctly. List, so I got to get back on it. Let's put another one up. So yeah, that other guy, he's out. He's no good. He's not a good guy. He's not gonna be in here. Yeah. So
1: while you're finding your way, I'll go ahead and read off Henry Jaglom.
0: Yeah, might as well.
1: Independent filmmaker Henry Jaglom died September 22nd at age 87. Jaglom worked in Hollywood for more than 50 years, during which he often wrote, directed, and acted in his own projects, including Venice, Venice, and Last Summer in the Hamptons, Deja Vu. He regularly co-starred alongside his wife, Victoria Foyt. His films Eating in 1990, Baby Fever in 1994, and Going Shopping in 2005 became known as his women's trilogy. In 1989, his film New Year's Day was nominated for the Golden Lion at the Venice Film Festival. So
0: it's that very artsy guy, but I don't know any of these movies though.
1: Well, one, I'm not even sure if he like did most of his stuff in America. I mean, Venice Film Festival, and most of these would, I guess, kind of like, how should I put it? It gives me the idea that they're like a French foreign film or something.
0: Yeah, but since they all have English titles, I mean, and they're not like, you know, like they will put the title in whatever language.
1: Deja Vu is French.
0: Yeah, but that's everybody. That's a colloquialism.
1: Venice, Venice. You
0: know, people say that in English.
1: Last Summer in the Hamptons is obviously American, or at least should have taken place in America.
0: Okay, this is, you know, I'm going to give you it right here. Going Shopping is a 2005 American romance film directed by Henry Jaglom. I have no clue what the hell that movie is. And it was released in September 30th, 2005. It doesn't even show its reception is on here because it's not that important, too. It's the Wikipedia. It just shows the cast.
1: What about New Year's Day, done in 1989?
0: Well, let's see.
1: Because that's the one that he won the Golden Lion for at the Venice Film Festival.
0: This one may be hard because it's called New Year's Day.
1: Yeah.
0: But let's see. 1989 film. Okay. This is Henry Jaglom. It's an American comedy drama film. 46th Venice International Film Festival. It had David Duchovny in it. Maggie Wheeler. Gwen Wells. That's about it. They don't really. They don't even give the reception on this.
1: I mean, even
0: seems like he was an indie filmmaker in the U.S.
1: Yeah. He's an indie filmmaker, and I kind of feel bad, but he's an indie filmmaker that I don't recognize at all.
0: Yeah, that's, I mean, I remember, like, sometimes, like, back in the 90s, they would every once in a while show, like, you know, like Midnight Train or some kind of indie film or something. And I never really got into him, and it wasn't anything by this guy. I have no clue who this is, so I'm not really a big indie fan, but it doesn't seem like it made any money at all, really. And I know I've been in indie movies and stuff, and the ones I've been in sucked, so I don't know. So Chris Trejas, I know we're pretty much not going to do him. That last guy's pretty much a done guy, I think, or no. Chris Trejas, the rock photographer who co-founded British Rockers, the Yardbirds, and co-wrote many of their songs, died on September 25th. He was 79. Trejas was inducted to the Rock and Roll Hall of Fame in 1992 for his work influential to the band. Following his death, his former bandmate, Jimmy Page, paid tribute to him. I heard today the passing musician Chris Trejas, who passionately played with the iconic Yardbirds, on rhythm guitar, and then the bass. I hadn't seen him in a while, and I wish I had. Rest in peace, Chris. Yeah, that's funny, because we did have a story about the guy that was going to be picked to lead Led Zeppelin.
1: Yeah.
0: And Jimmy Page said, you know, well, this guy, hey, man, he's cool. Let's put him on here. That guy said, nah, I'm all right. And he died recently.
1: Yeah.
0: And so instead they went after Plant, and so... Yeah, so this guy helped out with the Yardbird, but what do you think about Chris Trejas?
1: Yeah, Rock and Roll Hall of Fame, yeah.
0: Yeah, and early in the Rock and Roll, in 1992, so they realized that he was decent way back then. That's one of the things, too, like now you could be Milli Vanilli and you may get in the Rock and Roll Hall of Fame next year, but But these
1: guys, is it Milli Vanilli or the real Milli Vanilli?
0: I think both by now. they're all four of them. The next one we go to Joshua Allen. Okay, Joshua Allen was the winner of So You Think You Can Dance. He died September 30th, age 36. The dancer was only 18 years old, and he won the fourth season Fox Beloved Dance Competition. He took home $250,000 in cash prize. He later returned to the series All-Star alongside with Stephen Twitch Boss. That guy's dead, too. Who was runner-up to Allen on SYTYC, whatever the hell that
1: so
0: is.
1: So You Think You Can Dance.
0: So You Think You Can Dance. I was wondering what the hell that was. I thought that was some kind of genetic disposition or something. After SYTYCD, which is not a good an acronym for nothing, Allen went on to appear on a featured dancer in Step Up 3D alongside Boss and fellow SYTYZ and finalist Kate Sheehan. He also appeared in dance comedy Freak Dance on season 2 of Auction's Dance Your Ass Off. And featured dancer in 2011's Footloose remake starring Kenny Worldman, Dennis Quaid, and Julian Huff. I never even saw that one. Allen frequently appeared as a dancer in the videos, commercials, Honda, and McDonald's. And he was featured as a dancer on NBC's Community and an episode of FX's America Horror Stories. He was last featured in front of a McDonald's just dancing by himself. Okay. What do you got to say about Joshua Allen?
1: I'm sorry. I don't know too much about dancers.
0: It seems like it was just a competition thing. Yeah.
1: How should I put this? I know that it's really hard to really break into dancing. And the fact that he won this competition and he actually used it to break into dancing speaks a lot to his character. I will say that.
0: But, you know,
1: because a lot of other people would have won a competition like that and then just become some kind of YouTube star, blah, blah, blah, get money, party, end up dying young. This guy looks like he died young, which he obviously did, but at least he did stuff.
0: Yeah. I mean, he got the McDonald's and Honda commercials, too.
1: Yeah.
0: But that's not an easy feat. Because, I mean, they ain't got a lot of dancing and Honda commercials, at least.
1: Well, what I'm saying is the competition for good dancers is incredibly tough.
0: Yeah. Yeah. But I get it.
1: I may not know much about dancing, but I do know that a lot of people try dancing, and a lot of people that are great dancers still die broke.
0: Yeah, I gotta say that I think that I always say I'm not really big into dancing because I say, well, turn the music off and look stupid as hell, and doesn't make any sense. But you know, other people are, and I guess you're pretty good at it. But again, it's just not enough. I mean, you know, like dancing is just a sideshow to the big show.
1: Yeah.
0: So. Yeah.
1: So it's a no from both of us.
0: Nobody goes to see the dancers. They go see the singer that has a bunch of dancers behind them. So
1: it's probably a no from both of us.
0: Yeah,
1: right?
0: Pretty much. I think we'll finish on Jane Goodall because we're almost about out of time. We're a little late, but we'll finish on her because this one was worth note. Jane, because she basically died the day after we finished the last one last week or something weird like that.
1: Yeah, October 1st.
0: Yeah, not that long ago. So Jane Goodall, a legendary zoologist, dedicated her life's work to study of chimpanzees, died from natural causes on October 1st. She was 91. And actually, this picture looks pretty cute. But anyway, she's 91 now. Well, she's dead now.
1: Well, if you've seen in like her early documentaries with her, yeah, she was very pretty.
0: Yeah, I didn't know much, but she was born in London in 1934, and Goodall began researching chimps in what is now Tanzania's Gombe Stream National Park in 1960, kicking off a lifelong career that revolutionized primatology. Goodall's research revealed that chimps are capable of using tools to fish for ants. That's always been neat. I remember seeing that video.
1: Yeah.
0: And that they hunt and eat smaller primates. And they would sometimes cannibalize their own in acts of aggression. Goodall also advocated against animal testing and medical research and warned of climate change's dangerous effects on wildlife and promoted a meatless diet, penning the vegan cookbook Eat Meat Less in 2021. Goodall published over two dozen books, in her lifetime and also participated in a number of documentaries, including 2010's Jane's Journey and 2017 and also she was a part of Jane's Addiction. No, I'm joking. Goodall also voiced herself in the episode of The Wild Thornberries and The Simpsons and was inspiration for Stevie Nicks' song, 1994 song, Jane, which I don't really remember, but hey, you know. She led a long life, and the thing is, I confused her originally. I thought she was already dead.
1: What?
0: Because I confused her for Diane Fossey. Remember the Gorillas in the Mist woman?
1: Okay.
0: And in the movie, of course, Diane Fossey in real life is dead. She got killed before the movie. They were making the movie. That's the weird thing I learned about Diane Fossey through Jane Goodall. I learned a lot more about... This is what happened. So Diane Fossey, not to take anything from Jane Goodall, she was basically, she had sold her story to be made into Gorillas in the Mist.
1: Right.
0: And then she was already working on maybe making a story for Gorillas in the Mist 2, and they think somebody may have stole that script or whatever the deal was, and that may have been the purpose or why she was killed and everything else. Whatever. That's all conspiracy.
1: She was murdered? But
0: the thing was, she died right before filming, so that changed the entire premise of what the movie was going to happen. So at the end of the movie, Sigourney Weaver's character gets killed. And it's very weird. It's like, you know, that Diane Fossey story. So,
1: yeah.
0: And Diane Fossey, like, you know, the funny thing was there was already an attempt on her life before that or something, and then that was one of the guys that was part of that. Was actually tried, but I think all of them got off or got away or ran to another country or something. I forget what the backstory on them was, but that's what I was thinking. I kind of forgot, like, oh yeah, this is the other ape lady.
1: And chimpanzees.
0: So hey, yeah,
1: go Diane Fossey, actual gorillas. Jane Goodall, yes. Chimpanzees.
0: Oh, okay. So yeah, they're all monkeys. I mean, yeah, and the funny thing is, if anybody you would have thought been killed by, like, the animal they were watching would have been Diane Fossey, because the chimpanzees may rip your face off, but they can't break your neck and, you know, just by moving their fingers. So, anyway, Goodall had an amazing career. She was really one of those people that... It's very rare to be a zoologist and get your name out there as much as she did. I mean, unless you have a show like... you know, people that did shows with animals, like Steve Irwin or, you know, Jacques Chirac or whatever the guy's name was, that, you know, they had the boat and all them other people. Anyway, the point is that I don't know. What do you think, sir?
1: I think that Jane Goodall is probably the foremost figure when it came to people paying attention to the habitats of the chimpanzee. She's definitely an in.
0: Yeah, I agree.
1: And even I recall seeing several documentaries with her. And how should I put it? I recall her early stuff doing, like, sign language with chimpanzees. And, I mean... She was very pretty then. I think she actually inspired people, not just because of the work she was doing, but because she was so pretty and doing something so great, she became an inspiration of this and that. And it was like, that's the kind of chick I want to marry type thing, you know?
0: Yeah. You just don't want to live out with a bunch of chimpanzees.
1: I'll live with chimpanzees.
0: I watched a show about Jane Goodall, and it was called Jane Goodall and the Chimpanzees and How I'm Not Diane Fossey. She did gorillas, you idiot. And that was it was a good show. Good show. Yeah, it is funny how we completely gloss over the fact that one of the chimpanzees are smaller primates and the other one's a gorilla. It's just like, yeah, they're monkeys. All monkeys. Yeah, I'm looking at some pictures of her when she was younger, and yes, she was, yes, I think so. A lot of these monkeys had to cover up their monkey wood, because, yeah, she was an arousing young lady. Loved wearing, like, high shorts. Yeah. She was pretty cute, boy. I tell you what, I keep looking at these, I'm like, God, man, she had good legs,
1: like I
0: too.
1: Said, and, Jean Goodall is, like, one of those poignant things that it was like, I saw her, I saw what she was doing, and it's like, that's the kind of woman I want to marry. I recall yes. thinking that as a kid.
0: Well, yeah, so she's definitely in, but I guess that's all the time we got for today. And if you want to see some more hot pictures of Jane Goodall when she was younger, just go on the internet. I got
1: remember
0: a bunch
1: the
0: of them.
1: Next one up is Patricia Rutledge, which I'm probably going to go vote yes on, but
0: oh, I don't know who she. I could check all the rest of them, but
1: well, we'll get to her next week.
0: We'll get to her next week. All right. Well, until next week. You have anything you want to add, Mr. Rain?
1: Thanks for listening, folks, and we'll be back again next week with more live episodes of I Have No Life and Deconstructed.
0: Hey, everybody. 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And again, join us for new live episodes and new shows. Tomorrow is on Tuesday, The Daily Worker on its new day. And also join us new episodes for this same show next week. 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

All right, we are here. We are live. It is January 1st. The first day of the year is the first new show of the year, 2026, man. And then I know what's going to happen. It's about like 3 months later, somebody's going to hear this in the best of, and they're going to be like, it's not January 1st, 2026. Anyway, this is Blue Nights. 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You can join us in the chat room. And in the chat room are the chatters that like to chat away about chatting stuff. No comment on time to time what their chats are about. 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All right. Once again, we have a lot of different things that are going on in the world. A lot of weird topics, a lot of weird stuff. I'm still wore out a little bit from last night. We had the very, very, very famous spectacular of spectaculars last night. We had what became, and it did last a long time. Let's get on this. It was the Unexplained Radio Network Limited Liability Company First Annual Unexplained Radio Network New Year's Talking E Party, brought to you by Midlothian, Heiko, and Mahia Cartage Company. That's what happened last night. The longest title in the world. And it went pretty long of the night. So I'm a little flustered, a little tired this morning. What the hell? See, that's how bad it is. I mean, I'm saying this morning as if it was this morning. It is tonight. We're on. Sorry, a little late. We had a little bit of issues earlier with some of the stuff, but we're great. We're doing great right now. It's like 10 o'clock at night. If you're listening, driving down the road, whatever you're doing, then, hey, you're listening live. So, again, I said go in the chat room on unexplainedradio.com. Unexplained Radio Network is a network. All right. So our first story comes to us from a weird place. Okay. This one comes to us again. It says the government's keeping track of what people get stuck in their butts. And I said these were the worst items last year. Okay, so this is came out on December 26, 2025. So we're gonna go through some of these worst items that you could find

And well, the weirdest places, I guess, in your butt. All right. So it says here, it says, this is not a trend we can get behind. That whether it's due to pure curiosity, misguided chat GPT advice, or, sex stuff, a shocking number of people end up in the ER every year after putting something up their butt that very much shouldn't be there. Really, there's not a lot of things that should be in your butt. But if you do happen to put something in your butt, it may get stuck in there. So I do have a story about it. And I've talked about it before, but it wasn't in the butt. It was in a different area. But anyway, I'll tell you, I'll probably put it on here because I said it on another show. So but let me, and I'm not going to forget it. So don't worry about it. Let's just keep reading this story. It says, a shocking number of people end up in the ER every year after putting something up their butt. And very much, okay, yeah, we read that. But their secret shame actually isn't no secret at all. The U.S. Consumer Product Safety Commission actually keeps a database of ER visits and what's bringing people in. Well, they got to make sure these products are safe. When they go in your butt, you're going to be safe. And then they can get out. Meaning the government has an extensive list of every time a patient has said, really, doc, I just fell on it. Okay. So we know that ain't the case. And this one, they have a picture of this one woman. It's supposed to be like, I guess, a doctor. And this other guy got his hand over his face, like embarrassment. She's like looking in there, like, ugh. So I don't know. This is some stock photo. I don't know how they got a stock photo of that. But anyway. Of course, the database is entirely anonymous. So unfortunate souls who lost a corn cob holder inside their rectum can rest easy that no one knows it's them. All right. But a defector has gone through the most recent data for 2024. Okay, so this is 2024 pickup, but to pick up the most shocking, confusing, squim-worthy items that were reported to be stuck inside American anuses. It ain't pretty. So this was done in December of 2025. So, but I guess the data they had was from 2024. So it's still good. I guess we'll work with it. It's not as fresh as I like, but we'll see. I need like a drum roll. I really do. Something like that. I need a real, real drum roll. Ah. Okay, we'll see what we got. In addition to numerous sex toys, which that actually is true. I mean, if they're doing consumer product safety and it's supposed to go up your butt because it's a sex toy and it gets stuck in there, then they have to kind of understand why the thing failed. Because if it's supposed to go in there, it's probably supposed to come out. And it says, in addition to numerous sex toys, including a 24-inch long dildo. The highlights include, remember, this was in the anus. This wasn't in the vagina or anything. But I mean, my God. I mean, like, the thing is like, I get it. Like, you can make yourself, yeah, you can make yourself, all right, let me see. You can make yourself really, really think about these things. You can really make you think, like, how could this actually work? How could you have done this? How could you put this thing in there? I don't know. There's like 50,000 things about that, like, thoughts on it. But I gotta say, your butthole has a amount that it can stretch, I get, but there's not like length to it. I mean, 2 feet. Imagine if you try to go balls deep with that thing. I just don't. I'm like, after a while, it doesn't even matter because you're not going to go that far. I mean, you just ain't. I mean, it just ain't going to happen. I mean, you don't even need the 2 feet. You don't even need a foot, really. I guess you could, maybe a foot, but it's like, I don't know. Like, I just say, it's not like a huge cavity in there. It's not like it goes forever. It's not, this is not sword swallowing. I don't know, but I digress. I can't figure that one out. I can't figure it out for the life of me. I'm just thinking to myself, I'm like, what is the, I mean, how much could you get in? I'm going to do some research and see what's the most amount of can stick up there. But the thing is that not only did they stick it in there, it didn't come back out. So, yeah, there's that. I would assume girth would be the biggest thing that they would have. I would assume the girth on it was probably why, like, it just didn't, that's what was not allowing it to come out. But the big thing is about any of these, and I've heard these stories before, is that it creates a suction.
and the suction is what makes it hard to get out. And so they have to alleviate the suction. So you do have the compressed space, but you also, when you pull on it, you're sucking the other side out because there's just be created a vacuum basically. And that's a big problem. And then there's prolapse. Like with the vaginas, you could have prolapse where you actually push parts of you out. And that's no fun. And that can actually happen through natural causes and a lot of other things too. But to see it, I mean, I don't know. Like, hey, if you got a prolapsed vagina out there, I'm sorry. I apologize for your inconvenience. And, but I gotta say, it's, yeah. It was like, I don't know what would be a prolapsed anus. I mean, I would. I don't, I have not even a clue what would be popping out the back there, your back door. Anyway, so look those things up, learn. All right, so here's the list. Number one, nails. Okay, I have no idea why somebody would want to stick nails up there. I mean, I guess they just like pain, but all right, I mean, that it's not like we were saying. It's not a huge. It's a huge cat. Well, first off, we were saying it's not a big cavity because that's why I was saying 24 feet, 24 inches. You ain't gonna get a lot in there. But even though it's not a huge cavity, it still has enough space for a nail. I mean, nail's tiny. You're gonna lose those in there. I would suggest anybody that and then these are okay. I don't know if these are fingernail nails, but I don't know. Anyway, the point is that you got to think. If you're going to stick nails up your butt, you better count them. You just better. I mean, because you don't want to go in there and you're like, well, that put 15 or 16 in there, because you may lose a nail. All right, number two, and this is almost a repeat of the last one, screws and nails. So I guess I like getting screwed with the screw. It's pretty funny, yeah. All right, number three, baseball. And this one actually has a reason. They said reason given was to see what it felt like. Okay, remember we were talking about the suction aspect? Now, the other part about a baseball is, okay, yes, it'll spread out at the top, but then if you get past the middle part of it, the sides of your anus is probably going to contract. I mean, it is a sphincter muscle. It wants to go back, and it's just going to suck that thing right in there, man. It's just going to. Yeah, you don't. Yeah, you wouldn't want to put anything circular or something that has no stick at the bottom to pull it out. I mean, I guess it could be semi-circular, but then it has like a ability to pull out. Anyway. Right. Uncooked pasta. Okay. Again, what the hell do you think is going to happen uncooked pasta? I mean, your body's hot and it's gonna break down in there. And I mean, how much could you put inside of you that you wouldn't just come out through a normal process? I mean, these are things that people put inside of them and they had to go to the hospital and get out. So I'm pretty sure Consumer Reports looked at that and or the consumer safety looked at it and they said there's nothing we can do with uncooked pasta. We can't make it safer so that it doesn't break off in your butt. Next one, egg. Again, circular. It's not a circular, it's an oval. I know that, but I mean, again, you know what's going to happen. It's going to go straight in there. So then, hopefully, it was like a hard boiled egg and not just like a. I don't know. Anyway, like, I mean, because, well, they did get stuck, so probably it was hard boiled anyway. Next one, dog chew toy. Now, see, I can see this because a lot of dogs. I saw there's one dog chew toy my parents' dogs have, and it looks like. On one side, let me just say this. One side it has a cylinder that has a bunch of bumps on it. And on the back side it has two circular parts. And I keep thinking to myself, that thing looks like a big dick. I mean, it just does. And I can see like if somebody really is wanting to put something in their butt, they could put that in there. But I was thinking like, well, the design of it, since it is shaped like a wang. And it's not really that long, so it's about 6 inches. I mean, really, like, yeah, you could use it just as a dildo, and but again, that bottom part with the two balls allows you to pull it back out. So, yeah, you'd be pretty lucky with that, and so you'd be fine. All right, let's see, what do we got next? Okay, so the dog chew toy. And there's probably a bunch of different dog chew toys too that just don't work. Dryer sheet. I don't know what the hell a dry. What? How would you get? What was the point of putting a dryer sheet in there? It's just gonna bend. It's like,
I maybe like the dryer sheet was used to be on top of something else, and then it got stuck in there and left in there. Because I remember I knew one girl, and this was not with me, but she had told the story of how like she was having sex and a condom got stuck inside of her, and a couple of days later it came out. So she didn't have to go to the doctor, but she thought about it because they were like wondering where did this condom mysteriously evaporate to? It's like I'm stuck in you, but I do have to say she was very promiscuous, and I didn't know that until like after I started knowing her. And then once you hear all her stories, you're like, my God, is there somebody you have not banged? Anyway, she had a rough childhood. All right, let's move on. Sandal. Okay, I guess that yeah, like I wouldn't look at a sandal and think, man, that's got to go in me, because I mean, it doesn't really. It has the width, but it doesn't really have like girth. I mean, it's not like a Coke can or anything. And don't put a Coke can in you either, please, folks. Because I mean, again, the whole suction, a lot of stuff. But it, and my thing is like, how do you not get it out though? It's like putting a pancake up there. I don't know. It's like flat. Anyway, doorknob. Okay, I mean, like again, if it gets in there, and how are you gonna grab it to put it out? Like, I mean, pull it out. Like the shaft part of the doorknob would be very painful to put inside you, but yet it at least would be able to come out because you have to handle the doorknob. If the doorknob handle is inside of you, then what are you grabbing to pull it out? I don't know. My God, I don't know. Next one is marbles. Okay, what? Again, you have to count how many marbles you have and you put them in there, and then you get to see. I mean, and a lot of these things, like especially with marbles and stuff, like wouldn't you think it would just come out over time? I mean, I mean, like just go in the bathroom. I mean, I don't know. I don't know what they're doing with them, so I really don't know. This one here is really weird. Eyeglasses. Why in the hell would you put eyeglasses in? I mean, I guess because they're like big circle on top, big bottom circle and stuff, but. Maybe they're crappy eyeglasses, and you already broke off the legs, and you said, hey, I'm just gonna put this in there. But yeah, I don't know. It just seems like two jagged edges. Because like, if you ever look at eyeglasses when they fold in, they're very jaggedy, because of the because they gotta fold, they gotta compact themselves on the legs. Okay, rock. Poor rock. I mean, rocks have been on this the surface of this planet since basically the inception of it. Billions of years of rocks. And one day, this rock broke off from another rock, another rock, another rock, and eventually became the size that where somebody looked at it and said, wow, that would make a good, cock. And no bull. That's cock and bull, but no, but it'd make a good cock, and let me put that rock inside my anus. Yeah, poor rock. Because they're living creatures. I'm joking. Okay, here's one. There's a lot of these, actually. Man, I thought it was just like a short list. Beard clippers wrapped in plastic. Okay, I guess like their shears, more like a electrical one. But anyway, so reason given. And not all these have reasons given, so that's the reason why I'm not reading that. Reason given was feeling constipated for 2 days. Okay, was the reason given you were feeling constipated because you had beard clippers up your ass, or was it because your ass wasn't allowing stuff to flow through easily, and thus, weird side effects of some things are I read one time like meth. I've never done meth, but maybe I should start. But meth actually is supposed to constipate you. I didn't, you learn, live and learn, live and learn. All right. Moving on. Turkey baster. Okay. The turkey baster thing. This is, yes, I get the turkey baster thing. It does look like it is cylinder. It kind of, it's really probably one of the few household products that do look like a penis. I mean, in a weird sense, like a child drawing of a penis, I guess. And why would you be asking children to draw penises? I don't know. But anyway. Maybe they just want to do it on their own. I don't know. But the thing is that I gotta say the turkey baster thing, yeah, we always, like women that have all there used to be very prominent to call it like that. Like the method of AI and actually trying like inseminate yourself or anything at home-based AI, whatever, for in pregnancy and all that stuff. Like women used to call that the turkey baster method.
That it, but again, that name has fallen out of favor over the last 20 some odd years. I mean, that back in the 2000s and 1990s, that was like, well, yeah, you put semen in there and put it in a turkey baster and push it into you, which really doesn't work. And it's an idea, but they call it the turkey baster method. You're really better off using a needleless syringe. But hey, that's my take on what you can do if you want to do home-based pregnancies, but you don't want to have sex with somebody, but you just want to use their sperm. All right. Well, their semen, actually. You got to put all the semen in there. That sperm breaks out. Okay. I don't want anybody to comment on that. All right, let's check in the chat room. Chatters, okay, y'all guys, you're not talking about, well, you're talking about other things. I'm not really, okay, never mind. That sounds way off subject. Plastic cleanser bottle full of liquid. Okay, so this is like a cleanser. I guess it's like some kind of like spray bottle thing. Hell, I don't know. I'm thinking of a spray bottle, but it couldn't be that. I just don't think that. Plastic cleanser bottle full of liquid. I mean, it could be just one of those things, with the soaps in it, like the refillable. When you have the hand soap thing, just buy the refillable, like it's Sam's or Costco or something like that. You got a shit ton of it. Well, now you really have a shit ton of it because it's in your ass. But anyway, okay. And next one is shampoo bottle. There's two shampoo bottles listed on here. One of them is shampoo bottle, and the reason given, slipped in the shower. Yeah, right. I mean, you slipped in the shower and a shampoo bottle got shoved up your ass. I like the second guy who gave a good reason. This reason makes more sense. Reason given was bored. Yeah, they were bored and they wanted to just shove a shampoo bottle up their ass, Another one, lubricant bottle. If they would have used more of the lube, they probably would have got some. But I mean, like again, it probably got stuck in there because again, the suction factor and everything else. Next one, enema bottle. Wow. Maybe they didn't read the instructions. I don't know. Another one, aerosol can. Okay, again, yeah, this is again. It's gonna because you're not. You see, the thing people don't get is a penis is not just flat at the top of it. It's kind of got like a semicircle. It basically is, and so that allows when it goes in to not create any suction. So even if you have a big wang, your chances of getting some kind of suction so that you can't get the thing out, it's not going to occur. But that flat edge of the aerosol bottle in the back end, which is probably what he inserted, or she, let's just assume it's he because guys are more prone to do weird things. And women are more prone to have weird things done to them because they're either listening to guys or they're with a bunch of guys and want to show, I don't know. So that's how I'm saying. So that's the reason why you probably couldn't pull that thing back out. You can get it in, but you're probably going to get it out. Dental pick. Okay, I think this is a water pick. I don't think it's like some kind of thing. Yeah, water pick at the bottom, same thing. It's a cylinder with the top. Wine bottle. Okay, see, wine bottle, I would have thought that he would have been able to get the wine bottle out, but probably this guy did. He probably put the biggie in because, a lot of these people that are putting these weird things in their anus, they're doing it because of the size of it. They're trying to put the maximum size in there. They don't want to go buy a new big wide dildo. Or vibrator. Yeah, that, oh, excuse me, wait a minute. Did it say wine bottle? I thought it said wine bottle. It said wine stopper. The stopper. Yeah, I guess like it was too small and it fell and it got, again, like there's the anus has a cavity, but it's not a huge cavity. But for smaller items, yeah, you're gonna lose them in there. Corn cob holder. I don't know if you're talking about the little, the corn cob, like at the very end, like they used to have those little, like, fake corn cob things you can put on there so you could eat it, one on either side so it'll hold it in place so you haven't grabbed by your hand. But those are tiny. I mean, again, this is not, Highlighter. I don't know. Like, sometimes I think some of these are done by, I don't know, like they could be done by adults or something, but every time I see highlighter, the next one, invisible marker, well, it's really invisible when it's stuck in your anus, you can't see it anymore. Two pencils, stuff like that, magic wand toy. These things, that don't really look like penises. It seems more like they're maybe, it seems like something that younger people may do because they're working with something. They don't have like availability to have dildos around the house. But yeah. The next one is actually a dildo, which you're thinking, why would a dildo be on this list? I mean, because we're talking about things that are weird getting stuck in there.
I don't know if I'm gonna be able to do any other lists because this is such an extensive list. I don't think I'll be able to read the rest of my stories. I really don't. But this is my favorite one, so I'm not really that. I do have predictions for the new year, but I mean, I can wait till next week for that crap. I mean, I don't know. All right, whatever. Let's continue. And I'll tell you my weird story that I heard, and it's true. Okay, 7-inch dildo. You're like, well, what the hell? Just pull it out. It said, and pliers. And it says, used to try to remove dildo. So somehow the dildo got so far up in his anus that he had to go get the pliers, and then he lost the pliers too. Yeah, that's funny. That's funny. I don't know how he got the. I mean, maybe when he put the pliers in there, he was pushing the dildo further and further in. I don't know. Anyway, broken piece of butt plug and tweezers again used to try to remove the butt. How are you gonna get the butt plug out with tweezers? The other guy at least had the plier idea, but I mean, even if you did, you're just gonna grab a little piece and just pull chunks of it out at a time. That thing is actually that should actually go to the consumer product safety thing because that butt plug broke off in somebody's anus, so that should be recalled. So look for a butt plug that's recalled, at your local sex store. Yeah, I would do that. All right, moving on. Film canister. And I'm trying to figure out what the hell that could be. I know, like, there used to be those big circular reels, and they had those big old can, but how the hell did you get that up your ass? Unless it's like those little ones, the film canister stuff that they used to be for 35 millimeter film and all that, then when you'd want to print them out, maybe. But those are tiny again. I mean, like, they're only like 2 inches tall, so you know that's gonna get lost in your anus. Battery powered light. Wow, okay. Well, I mean, I'm glad it wasn't a plug in the wall light. I mean, what the hell's that got to do anyone? No shit, Sherlock. I'm pretty sure it's a battery powered light. I mean, I guess they wanted to make a difference between a wall mounted light or like some table lamp. All right. Well, what's the difference between a battery powered light and the next one, a flashlight? I mean, ain't they the same damn things? Yeah. I don't know. Yeah, and to me it's like funny. It's like, yeah, there's not many flashlights around anymore. You rarely ever see them. I mean, I guess there's like, but I guess because everybody uses the light on their phone, that's kind of the big thing, and they always have it on them. But like, it's very hard to find a flashlight. And flashlights could be a small one too. It could be like a pen light, thing. But again, like most people have them in their phones, so I mean, it could be something older. But there are a lot of good, really, really good flashlights out there, and I'm very surprised by flashlight technology nowadays. I am. Like I seen, like I was watching Dan Bell, and he had one, and it illuminated everything. And so that really made me want to buy a flashlight. After all these years, I had no need for a flashlight, but I mean, it was amazing. I mean, that damn thing was shining on a building that was like at least 200 to 300 yards away, and it was like just illuminating the whole damn building. Yeah, flashlight technology is pretty neat nowadays. I mean, if you haven't looked for a flashlight, that's a gift idea for next Christmas, I guess. Okay, plastic coat hanger. Okay, with outside of hanger cut off so he could drive to the ER. Oh, okay. So like there was, I guess, a piece of the coat hanger that was out. So he just chopped it off and he just said, "Fuck it, I'm just gonna drive to the ER like this with my butt." He said, "I'm gonna save some money on that ambulance ride." All right, next one's penny. Who the hell sticks a penny up your ass? You know it's gonna get lost. I mean, that's just basically asking for it. I mean, and then plus, what the hell? If it's only one damn penny, just wait for the damn thing to come out. I mean, I don't understand it. And plus, the other thing is like, damn, now every time I grab a penny, I'm gonna think it may have been somebody's ass, you know? People are from their ass. All right. Light bulb. Ah, this is the one. Glass, this is very simple. I'll tell you in a second. Light bulb, glass side first. Which, have you ever had a light bulb, especially the old incandescent ones? They were of the thinnest damn glass, and I have no idea how somebody, you'd have to be wasted or out of your mind and with drugged up to do that. Now, like the other ones that are newer ones,
Sometimes they're like out of weird shape to them. They don't have those. Right when the original ones started coming out, after the incandescent ones, they started doing the other, whatever they're called, I forget now. The newer ones, that they would have that little like roundabout shape, you know, like, and it was just like two tubes they would go around. But I guess people didn't like those as much. I still have one of those and it still worked for like 20 years. But the funny thing is, I think that they like the other shape of the older light bulbs, and that's why those are selling nowadays. And I don't think they have to have those, but anyway. But the point is that yeah, that that's similar to the story I'll tell later, and I'm almost done here. Okay. Okay. Wait, okay. Well, first one is vape pen, which I'm like, okay, that, you know, you really, man, I mean, like, I gotta say, like, a lot of these, that's why I think they're young children, because I'm like, dude, you don't have, like, a dildo or something you can shove in there. I mean, I get it when you have, like, a 6-inch dildo and you don't want to buy, like, a 10-inch one, and you want more girth, and you got to find something around your house. I get it. You know, that happens to everyone. But the thing is that when you're talking about a vape pen, I mean, I gotta say, look, I don't stick stuff up my ass or anything or shove stuff up my ass, but I can tell you what, the vape pen probably wouldn't be getting the job done. I mean, if I'm trying to get a kick out of this or feel great with it, telling you, vape pens and some of these things that are really tiny, I mean, it's just, I mean, maybe to scratch your ass with, I don't know. Like, maybe that's it. Maybe I'm looking the wrong way. Maybe it's not about they're trying to actually get sex appeal or something out of this, but it's more of they were trying to scratch deep into their asshole and it got stuck in there. Maybe that's the case. I don't know. Like, let me tell you another story. Here's a funny thing. There was one time I knew a guy that he became a teacher, and he was a radiologist at one time, but he became a teacher, and I was in sixth grade. He said, like, one of the weirdest things that he had found in somebody's stomach. Because he'd do, you know, the radiograph or whatever, you know, the X-rays. He said, we did an X-ray on somebody to find, because they had lost something in their stomach. And he's going to tell you what it was. So they lost, this was back when, you know, people still use Bic pens, but back in the 90s, I mean, they were everywhere, you know. And so the person had used the Bic pen to, like, push on the back of their throat because they were, you know, trying to vomit all their food up. Like, that's what they would do. They would just purge all their food up after they ate. Well, the pen fell down into their stomach. It went down their esophagus into their stomach. And he was trying to find where this stupid pen was through an X-ray. Well, again, a big pen, if you ever notice, it has this little metal tip and plastic underneath it, and it's clear all the way through. But it was the only thing he could search for was that metal tip because it was an X-ray. And he said, I barely saw it. And I said, there it is. There's the metal tip. And that I don't know what else, how they got it out of there afterwards, but he used an X-ray to spot it. Even at the bottom of this thing, it shows an X-ray way down here. The X-ray they show is, this is Iranian man once went to the ER and needed emergency surgery because of deodorant. I don't know why they got to point out Iranian, but said because deodorant that he had put in up his butt. And you can see, like, I guess he took the nozzle off of it, but it's deep in there. I don't know. I mean, that's the thing too. Like, I mean, imagine explaining that. Like, if you're in Iran or somewhere like that, you better say you fell on it, because I don't think they take too kindly to the people that like sticking stuff up their butt. That, you know, anyway, they don't take too kindly. Okay, so that's what I say. So that was his story, but that's not the story I'm going to tell you. So, you know, we still got that come corn cob style pipe. This one made me laugh a few seconds ago because I kept thinking about it. I'm like, who the hell's got a corn cob pipe? I mean, you know, it's like, what are you, like, you know, Huckleberry Finn and Tom Sawyer and everything like that, you know? I mean, like, what are you, or what, you live, like, maybe, like, this guy was visiting his grandpa. And his grandpa lives way out in the country. He's like, I got me old corn cob style pipe here, and I like to use it every night. And then this kid stuck it up his butt. And he wanted to get some kicks off of grandpa's old corn style pipe, because corn cob style pipe, because that was the only thing in the house that would do the job. And then he got stuck in there and he went to the hospital. And I mean, I bet your grandpa was like saying, I'm worried about my grandson, but I'm still looking for my corn cob style pipe I like to smoke in the mornings. Hopefully he comes back from the hospital A-OK.
And the kid comes back from the hospital, and they're like, "What happened to you, grandson?" He's like, "I kind of don't want to talk about it, but here's your pipe, grandpa." And he's like, "All right, I found my pipe." It doesn't smell like tobacco anymore. Anyway, wow. Is that? I wonder if that is in. I wonder if in Tom Sawyer and Huckleberry Finn, they ever either one of them stick a corn cob pipe up their ass. And so I got to read that book. Rubber gasket. Oh, come on, man. I mean, again, what are you putting a rubber gasket? How? It's not like it got any. It's just gonna bend once it gets in there. And definitely get lost. Piece of nose hair trimmer. Okay, I get what happened. They stuck the nose hair trimmer in there, and then a piece of it fell off. He's like, "Oh my God, where'd it go?" It's up your ass. That's where it went. All right. Rectangular travel toothbrush. These are one of those small ones that, like, yeah, I've seen them before. And again, like I said, maybe it's, they're scratching the inside of their ass. Who knows? I don't know. A baton. Baton. Yeah, that kind of looks like a dildo. Like, so, but again, like the end shape of the baton probably doesn't work. And the last one they have on this list is hair tie. I never thought I was going to spend 40 minutes talking about things people shove up their ass, but I guess I did. Hair tie, huh? Wow. I don't know what a hair tie could be. Like, you mean one of those little things you put on your ponytail? I mean, that. Again, I don't know why some of the stuff they show up their ass. I don't get it. Okay, so at the bottom of the story, it goes in there. Confoundingly, there were also several examples of people who weren't sure if they still had a sex toy inside their butts from earlier or couldn't remember putting one in. Said it's no surprise then that Chicago emergency room doctor Kenji Oyasu said that one of the most common questions he gets asked is, "What's the weirdest thing you've ever pulled out of someone's butt?" So, in a viral TikTok post in September, he said that at the top of his list was the man who inserted a full-size pumpkin spice-scented Yankee candle. Wow. I said, I'm talking about the desktop jar. Oh, okay. It's like the one that's like a jar and you pull the top off. Said, and not just the top, but the whole damn thing. Said, the question now becomes how to get it out. And really, for things that are really this big, you can't just reach up there and grab them. You have to pull them out because suction causes a vacuum to pull it back in. Okay, so there you go. Said in 2023, Visual Journal of Emergency Surgery published a case study about an Iranian man who needed surgery after a deodorant canister he inserted in his anus traveled up the digestive tract. Oh my God, that's it again too. Wait, no, this is a different one. The other one, it went up his that is just insane. Like that's, yeah, like I said, like that's what makes me think, why would you want to get a 24-inch dildo and shove it up anything? Because it's just going to get stuck in there. I mean, like, I mean, well, not that it's going to get stuck in there, but where can it go? It's only got so much room to travel. That was that earlier one. And in Florida this year, a man who was arrested for drugs walked through a body scanner and was found to have a thermos inside of him. Police said it had gone up the, it had gone, wait, excuse me. Police said it had gone in up the exit ramp. Okay. And they show that, and it's like, I mean, that thermos is, I swear to you, I'm looking at it right now, and I don't know how tall this guy is. The thermos is about the same length from his wrist, because this is an X-ray, to his elbow. It is that long. You're talking about like over a foot long. And this thing is stuck up his ass. I mean, not even his ass. It's like, where the hell else does it go? I mean, you gotta push organs around to get that damn thing in there. Ah, man. I mean, I'm always amazed that the hospitals can get these things out without having to completely rip you open. I mean, literally, you've already ripped yourself open one way, and then they gotta rip you up another way. Who knows? Fortunately, ER visits of this for these kind of mishaps are not very common, though some would argue they're still too common. And this goes on here from 20, excuse me, from 2012 to 2021, about 39,000, excuse me, 38,948 people were hospitalized with foreign objects in their rectum each year, according to the American Journal of Emergency Medicine. The average patient's age was 43. That's very weird.
I would think they would be a lot younger. I mean, I think there would be kids because some of the stuff that they're pulling out of their anus or putting in their anus and they can't pull out. And 78% were male. That's duh. I gotta figure that. I'm actually surprised it's only 78%. 40% need it to be admitted. Okay, I guess admitted to the hospital. The rest of them, I don't understand. Like, what's the difference? Because, like, yeah, you would think they were hospitalized, and the 40% needed to be admitted. I guess 40% of that 39,000, they had to have a longer hospital stay. I have no idea. Of everything, maybe the other ones they could pull out within an hour or two after they started. Of everything doctors pulled out, 55.4% were sex toys. So, man, that's probably why they investigated so much, because the sex toys, because the sex toys are just, yeah, that's, some of them are not operating or functioning correctly, or maybe that they're not supposed to be used for backdoor purposes. Who knows? And unfortunately, it's not just the tushes getting mistreated. Defector also put together a list of the craziest things people put in their vaginas and penises. So these are, if you go to the defector.com, it actually shows a candy cane, the x-ray, like it's in somebody's ass or something. Okay, I'm gonna just finish the show on this. I might as well, and I'll tell you, this is what they put in penises. These are weird things that are inside a penis, in a urethra of a penis. All right, battery. Okay, that, yeah, no, it's just no, I guess it's a size thing, 'cause, but no way. I would never, I mean, like, well, I would never do any of this stuff, but much less. I mean, I just think that, the conductivity of it and everything else may shock you all. I guess. I mean, I don't know. I never really thought about it. Candle wax. Well, I guess that just seeped in and he just couldn't get it out, but, but I mean, again, a chess piece. A chess. How the hell do you get a chess piece in there? I mean, really, there are a lot of weird things. There are a lot of people that have actually tried to extend their urethras for some reason, and I have no idea how that gives them any joy other than complete pain. And I've read other stories where, due to insertions in the urethra, it caused damage to the urethra and they had to have amputations. I've read that, and I don't know if they're all in the US, but I've read that they've done in other countries and stuff. So, because usually it's because somebody does it and they don't come, and there's a lot of stuff that goes on. And yeah, you don't want to stick anything in your penis because, I mean, you may lose it. I mean, it's a very valuable organ. Comb, okay. Again, apple stems. Okay, I can kind of see an apple stem. I think that would fit in there, but I could see you losing it. Apple core. I mean, I don't know how these people stretch out their urethra that much. I mean, I'm pretty sure that you could probably go to some porn site and see people stretching out their urethras and stuff. I mean, these are men, penises they're stretching out. So that's one thing. Bobby pin. Okay. Yeah, I could see that fitting in there and getting lost. Paperclip. I would say bobby pin makes more sense, but again, I'm not condoning any of this. All right. I'm just explaining. Magnets. I guess it's the size of the magnet, whatever. Spring. God, I mean, you just want to hurt yourself if you're putting a little spring in there. Screw, again, this whole idea of they probably, oh God, it's just, I think there's a lot of people that are trying to commit pain. Staples, that, yeah. Thermometer, okay, I can kind of see a thermometer. Maybe you're trying to read your temperature the wrong way. You thought it's supposed to go in your butt, you put it in your urethra. Headphones, I guess these are like the little ones, but not big, the old Monster headphones they had in the 70s. Guitar string, I can see that because it's, and an Allen wrench. It's not a sword swallowing thing. This is the funniest thing. It's like, watch, my penis is going to swallow this Allen wrench like a sword in your throat. And they go, do that circus music. Anyways, that's the penis. Okay. The vagina. When they put in the vagina, remember, they said most of them are guys that do this stuff, but this is the vagina, and so more likely it's a lady. So let's, or maybe the guy was convinced, like, come on, just put it in there. Holiday bell. Well, again, suction, the shape of it. I mean, come on. A lighter. I guess that just got lost in there because, I mean, there's a big cavity space. Lighter's not that big. Aluminum foil. I guess was wrapped around something. I'm thinking this. The guy tried to use the aluminum foil to extend his wang because he had a wang extender.
And then that got stuck in there. That's my opinion. My opinion, but I think it's true. Cotton balls. Now, what the hell do you think's gonna happen when you shove cotton balls up in there? Popsicle stick. Sans popsicle. I threw the sans popsicle thing in there. I'm assuming that there was a popsicle in there one time and the stick got stuck because the stick got stuck. That they, were doing the popsicle stick thing in and it was really cold, but it eventually melted due to the body heat. And then they lost the stick. Plastic orca. Like being like the whale? Okay, I don't know what the hell. Gemstone. Well, why would you put a gemstone in your vagina anyway? All right. Inserted two diamond rings in her vagina while at a party in fear they would be stolen. Well, I guess that's a good place to hide them if you're afraid they're going to be stolen. But my thing goes back down to it. If you're so afraid that they're going to steal diamond rings at this party you go to, then why go to the party? You know what I'm saying? That's just me. Just me. And also, couldn't you put them in your pocket or, like somewhere else? Do you not? Are you walking around naked and you're trying to hide them in there? I don't know. Usually people put stuff in their anus or other places because they're afraid they'd be probed or, they're not afraid of being probed, but they're afraid that they'll do a strip search. I don't know. Latex glove. I'm assuming that at one time there was a hand on the other side of that latex glove, but I don't know. Bath bomb. I don't even know what the hell a bath bomb is. I'm assuming it's some kind of soap thing, but whatever. Small plastic mermaid. I guess this is like the orca. Again, I gotta think that these sometimes have to be almost children that are experimenting with sex or experimenting with masturbation. Like, 14 to 16-year-olds. I don't know. I was whacking off when I was 8, so who the hell knows? I'd be younger than that. Hey, and don't quote me on that. Flower toy. All right. See, again, I'm like, it sound like kid stuff. Reports a bag of marijuana has been in her vagina for 2 days and it's uncomfortable. No shit, you got a bag of, marijuana in your vagina. Yeah, bracelet charms. Well, maybe the hand and the wrist got stuck in there and the bracelet just fell off. I think the charms fell off. Two vibrators. I guess they try to put both of them at the same time. And hopefully they finished vibrating by the time they showed up, or at least they were manually controlled and they weren't just keep vibrating all the time. Yeah. Penis ring. Okay, I can see that, but it's supposed to be further back, but I guess. Hey, and if you thought one penis ring was bad enough, the next one is two penis rings. So I thought the whole purpose of a penis ring is like to be constricting on your wang so you get a longer lasting usage out of your wang, I guess. But I don't, you would think that would be tight, not loose. Maybe the guy bought some and he wasn't that tight. That way he wasn't that big and they stayed loose. Okay, two spoons. Okay, you lost one spoon, might as well shove up another one in there. Here's another one here. And we actually read the rectum one. That was the so we have that. But two spoons. Was using a piece of plastic to masturbate when got spooked by the wind outside and threw the sheet over herself. In the process, lodging the piece of plastic deeper into her vagina and wasn't able to retrieve. That's very weird. Okay. You're masturbating with a piece of plastic. I don't know. Like, I kind of wonder what type of plastic it is. Like, you got plastic around, just something plastic. Hairbrush. Okay, I can see a hairbrush. Yeah, like a brush, not a comb, but a hairbrush. Detergent pod. Oh my God. Yeah, no, you don't want that going off in you. I remember one time there was this guy that we knew that like he got this Alka-Seltzer. Alka-Seltzer is a big circular thing. You break it off. You don't break it off. You open it up and you throw it in water and it dissolves. But somebody gave him Alka-Seltzer. He didn't know what the hell to do with it, so he just put it in his mouth. And I kind of figure if you know what I'm getting at, like it started dissolving in his mouth and exploding in his mouth, basically. I think the detergent pod would do the same if that ruptured. And a plunger cap. So this is the cap of the plunger, I guess the very end part. Okay. And this one is actually, I'm going to tell you, this is the truth. And this one says beer bottle was on a cruise on her honeymoon. Okay, I'm pretty sure that wasn't the first time she'd been married.
Just thinking, because like, it's not like, hey, look, I never had a wang in me, but maybe I can throw this beer bottle in there. I don't know. Anyway, the first time you get married, but I would say it seems like more of the fifth time, you're already kind of been around the block. Okay, my story goes back down to is the beer bottle story. So what had happened was there was a party, and this was years ago and eons ago, I guess. And so what happened was the party goes on, and during the party, the one girl, they're doing, I guess, dares, and the girl says, "I can stick a beer bottle up my vagina." And they're like, "No way." She's like, "Yep, I can stick it in there." And again, they're very wasted. And so she gets the beer bottle in the opposite way, not the mouth part, bottom part. That's, I think, happened to this woman on her honeymoon. Puts it in there, goes, shoves it all the way in, and again, the suction doesn't allow it to come out. And also, it probably, the lips of the vagina surrounded it, because that's kind of a sphincter as well, and it shut down. And so then you had that problem. So then they were discussing the geniuses in the room. And I wasn't in this room, but I had heard this story from somebody else. The geniuses in the room, and it does make sense. They decided that not only are they geniuses, brilliant men and women of science, but they're also very, very heavily drunk. And so they knew they would come up with the best and only the brightest ideas how to get this beer bottle out of her vagina. And so they did a bunch of different things, but then one guy said, the problem is it's just too damn big. And so if we were to use a hammer and break it, then we could just pull it out. It would just come apart. And they did that, and of course it was horrific in nature. And so the trying to avoid going to the hospital with the beer bottle in her vagina became having to go to the hospital with broken pieces of a beer bottle in her vagina. And so yes, I pity the poor lady. I'm not sure if she's able to have children after this or anything in her at all, if she's still alive. But no, I think she survived, but yet that is just insane. All right, we're almost out of time. It is that time again to end us. I do have a lot more stories, but I just think we got way off on track on this one. And I do think this one was really worth it. Yeah, this is these are all the same ones here. The other one they actually had a little bit extra on the list was this. It said outside of this is, was being intimate with his girlfriend, and they shoved a rectangular travel toothbrush. Okay, this was the toothbrush. Multiple sex toys, a cat-headed vibrator. What the hell's that? But so it had a cat head on it, so that should be investigated for consumer product safety. 18-inch dildo got stuck in there. But then they came back and they said, "Hey, look, I'm going to one that one up. I'm going to do a 24-inch dildo." Got stuck in there. And said reports having a 6-inch vibrator in the rectum. This was all the rectum ones. These were earlier, but these were the additions that weren't on the other one. A 6-inch vibrator in the rectum since 2 p.m. today. Doesn't recall placing the vibrator in the rectum. Also reported taking poppers at the same time. I don't know what the hell poppers are, but wow. Yes, that's oh, here. They actually have a couple of different ones here, too. I'm just going to go. One of them is. We had uncooked pasta. Where was that one? Maybe I'm just seeing things. I thought somebody put uncooked pizza, but that was a pasta. All right, that's it. That's it. That's what the things magic wand toy. What you said? He said that. Yeah, those are things you can put up your anus, your vagina, your penis, urethra, all those different things you can put in and never see again. You can become a magician overnight, and you don't even know how the hell to do magic. It's like here it is. Woo! Oh, it disappeared. All right, guys. Well, I appreciate you all joining us here. We've had a lot of fun tonight. And I gotta say, everybody take care. Thanks for joining us. And stay classy, folks. Unexplained Love is coming on up right now. So have a great and wonderful evening from all of us here at Blue Nights. You guys take care. And as always, stay classy.

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0: Hey, folks, and welcome to I Have No Life with your host, Nick Nix.
1: Hey, everybody. And I was just texting CJ and stuff. And, I said, I guess he was saying, hey, see, yeah, pretty rough week. Just one week or weekend. Like I said, yesterday or whatever. And he was just saying, hey, well, everything going all right? And I think, oh, yeah, no, it's just a lot of crap. Just a lot of regular stuff. So then one place to another. And that being said, though, I did tell him about the radio garden and, not to be confused with Radiohead, but Radio Garden, it's a pretty cool app and we're actually on there. So have you had a chance to check out Radio Garden, sir?
0: No, I have yet to do so, but I will check it out.
1: Yes. Well, they paid me to. I'm joking. No, I originally wasn't really that. I was kind of impressed by it, but I didn't think much about it. And what it does is it puts all the stations on a map, which I thought that was cool first off. And then, but then I didn't really think about it, but it has this little, it has a locking feature so you can see other places without losing your station. And it also can say, favorite stations or whatever. But it has this little feature, and it's like an air balloon. And it will drop you off at, whatever radio station it picks. A random radio station. And you'll see, from the town level, and it'll zoom out, zoom out, zoom out, zoom out further. And it asks you, eventually it says, hey, do you want to, do you want us to tell you where it's at? And you can either keep guessing or thinking about in your head where it's at. Really, because I don't, really say it out loud. And then they'll tell you what the station is and where it's coming from, what city and everything else. But it's pretty neat because, you'll just drop off in the middle of somewhere and you'll be like, sometimes you can guess it because of the language or whatever, but sometimes you can't. And it's just the formation of the countries you got to look for. And, you got to think, hey, this is wherever. And, but no, it's pretty neat. And there's a lot of different things I was noticing. I was spending a lot of time on left, and it's just the formation of the countries you gotta look for. And you gotta think, hey, this is wherever. And but no, it's pretty neat. And there's a lot

0: I said, it's kind of like with ASCAP because ASCAP in the U.S. you can use to, you're paying off the artist, and so you can use it to go to, for your broadcast. And there is a system kind of like that in España too, but maybe it's the system they're using there is limited to one nation, or I have no idea. But not a lot there. That was the only country I found that occurred, but it wasn't like every one of them. So it was like a few stations would say this, but it was the only one I found that occurred in. But I was really interested to find out that a lot of the stations on in Ireland were playing like country music, like from the US.
1: That makes sense.
0: I mean, it was just kind of weird too. So I was like, okay. And there was one that I found that was kind of neat, and I was trying to, I said, hey, support locals, support this. And they were saying how they do stuff, green energy. It was a country station, and they said that if you write them, you can get like they'll send you if you tell them how you listen and everything else, they'll send you a sticker, from the radio station. And I thought that was pretty cool.
1: Okay.
0: And they're in Dublin, and there's some kind of country station. Well, first off, I'll advertise ourselves. We're on Explain Radio Network, and we're on live this live episode here on September the what is it, the 15th, something like
1: Yes.
0: that. Yes, the 15th of September. And the station that I was looking at was in my favorites. Oh, Toll Country Inchicore, and that's in Dublin. But it's a portion of Dublin. That's why I guess they call it Inchicore or something like that. But yeah, they have like their own like their website. It's like tollcountryfm.com, I think was what it was. And they have it's pretty neat. You go to it, and they talk about just like local businesses, and I thought it was pretty neat. But tollcountryfm.com, and well, country. I spelled country wrong. See, you have to spell it right though. It won't go where you want it to go if you spell it wrong. Yes. Okay. And it should show you like a railroad, like a train or something on there. And yeah, you go check it out, get some free stuff, and it says shop local and pretty neat. But a lot of their stuff that was like shop local. Well, shop local is pretty up to date, but some of the other stuff's a little old. But yeah, but pretty neat stuff. Makes you want to check stuff out. And but there was a lot of other ones too. Like, yeah, you'll just go around, and there's some talk stations. And you also kind of notice, and I've knew this too before, there's an absorbently large amount of stations that play like English speaking music, despite where they're located. And I would say probably globally, it seems like about, one out of five stations play like English speaking music, if not more. Like, well, I would say one out of five play modern, like like the within the last 20, 30 years, and then the rest of them play like there's another one-fifth probably plays classical, and the other three-fifths play something local, whether that's talk or what have you. But yeah, I spent a lot of time on that last night looking at that, and so I went to sleep like at 12:40 and woke up at 4 a.m. That's what I did.
1: Yeah,
0: Yes.
1: that works.
0: Yeah, it sure do. And yes, that was what I'd actually seen. We actually have on Explained Radio Network, the stations were like the streams or anything else that can be heard around the world that we're on, our Streama, MyTuner, Radio.net is still they're done, but they're waiting on something. I don't know what they're doing. 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And if you're listening on any one of those, that's pretty cool. We're still waiting on some other ones, but about five other ones, and I don't know if they're ever going to do anything. It seems like they just move so slow. And but there's no guarantees you get it. You got to kind of like have everything ready, and we did. We had everything ready, and we're set. And so I have a lot of these saved up on like my apps, and I already had Simple Radio, and you can go to Simple Radio or MyTuner and Radio Garden and V Radio, and we're not on RadioNet yet, but they have an app.

0: So you can just go on the apps and it's on your phone too. Yep.
1: Yep.
0: Neat stuff.
1: I'm looking up
0: Yes.
1: Radio Garden.
0: Yes, I would say get the app. I mean, you can go on and put it on your computer or something, but it's kind of fun just to actually just use that and just go from there.
1: Is it
0: Yeah.
1: Radio Garden Live? Or is it Worldwide Live Radio?
0: Well, the app that I have is just called Radio Garden. So, I mean, it shows a little globe,
1: Yeah.
0: and you basically operate from the globe. Yeah.
1: Yeah, it shows a little globe, and it's called Radio Garden Live, at least according to
0: Maybe
1: what
0: on
1: it
0: the
1: says in the
0: computer.
1: Apple Store, that's what it's called. Yeah, it's
0: Yes.
1: got this globe that's turning around and everything lights into green.
0: Oh, yeah. Lots of stuff green.
1: And let's
0: Yes. So, yeah, you can check it out. There's a lot of stuff on there.
1: Seattle.
0: Pretty neat.
1: Richardson. Garland. That's got to be us. View station. Us
0: Yes,
1: two.
0: yes. We're one of two in Garland. I remember, like you said, about changing it, but I'd already sent it off before I noticed that there was another station here. And I mean, I don't know how to change it really. Yeah.
1: And unexplained radio network. We're right under Christ Unveiled Radio.
0: Yes, that's another station here locally. Yes. Yeah, but sometimes we're front and sometimes they're in front. So it's not always that they're in front. I mean, sometimes it says one of two and we're the front one, and sometimes it's one of two and we're the one behind them. So yeah, it's pretty neat. Pretty neat. It's something that is worth looking into. Yes. All right, and what else is there? There's a lot of stuff that's going on, I guess, in the news, but I didn't know if you happen to have any stories that you want to discover or discuss.
1: Kind of did. Oh, something else that happened that's, I guess, more in line of Chokeslam review, but it is kind of
0: Yeah.
1: interesting since we do discuss local things. There is a
0: Oh, yeah.
1: Texas Re Wrestling Federation. It's not too far away. It's based out of Forney, Texas, called
0: Oh, for
1: Texas
0: real?
1: Style
0: Yeah, I think I may
1: Wrestling.
0: have heard of this.
1: Texas Style
0: Yeah.
1: Wrestling. And they even have like a wrestling training camps or something like that, apparently.
0: Huh. So is Freddie Hollywood gonna become a wrestler?
1: I don't think so.
0: Is the name of it?
1: Texas Style Wrestling.
0: Oh, Texas style. Wrestling. I knew that there was a big karate thing in Forney because we had the guys come down from that, and they actually, and I say that not just they have a karate shop, which they do, like a little dojo or whatever it is, but they actually sponsor like the karate whatever thing to come through. So a lot of people come through and do their karate stuff once a year from this, across the state. So I didn't know about Texas style wrestling. I guess I just learned that. So,
1: Yeah, I just learned about it, but apparently it's there.
0: I have
1: And they
0: Texas
1: just
0: Wrestling in
1: literally
0: Addison,
1: televised the
0: but
1: show. It seems like they only televise like once a month or something like that.
0: oh yeah. This is the one that's on like well, I think there is one like on the CW,
1: Yeah, it's on the
0: like you know like
1: CW
0: the
1: at
0: and I've seen it
1: midnight or
0: before.
1: at midnight or 1 a.m. or something like that.
0: But I wasn't sure where they were coming from. Yeah. Tough platform. Let's see. Complimentary ice cold Texas Select beverages. All this just for $400 a table. Wow. Kind of expensive.
1: Oh, you're looking at tickets for it or something?
0: I was just like, I guess if you get like a table for something, I don't know. I was just reading through something.
1: The
0: It says
1: general admission
0: VIP
1: is like
0: platform.
1: $20.
0: Wow.
1: But you're
0: That's a.
1: right that they do have like skybox things or something like that and some really ridiculous stuff that I don't really suggest bothering with.
0: Let me see. I know that they, I want to say that they had the ladies too, at one time. Maybe it was just like a special thing.
1: What do you
0: Yes,
1: mean the
0: they do have the
1: ladies?
0: ladies. Like Evelyn Carter, like wrestling. And because I'd seen
1: Well,
0: some
1: yeah,
0: women wrestle.
1: they do have a women's division, but yeah, it's still wrestling.
0: Let's see. So the other one said in Addison, but man, I don't know. Like, I mean, I don't see where they're really, where, if you go to see them, where do you go to see them at? That's the question.
1: Forney,
0: Like,
1: Texas. It's in Forney, Texas.
0: well, does it have an address?
1: I thought when I looked it up before, but let me see if I can.
0: Let's see here. News, videos, tickets, rosters, the store. Well, the store is going to be, yeah, it's just going to be online. I was like, okay, well, let's go see where their store is located. Now tell me where they're located. Tickets, latest tickets are October 11th, live tapings. Oh, yeah, it is. Okay, so it's on Innovation at the OC. Oh, yeah, I know exactly where this is. This is at the high school.
1: Something like that
0: Huh.
1: makes sense.
0: Yes, that's pretty neat. And they're doing, this is in October.
1: I guess that would be their next show.
0: Yeah, October 11th. Tickets are live October 11th. Wait, our October 11 live TV tapings. But the thing is, they're on in the middle of the night. So do they just basically do it in the middle of the night?
1: It's
0: I
1: the
0: mean,
1: taping, so they pre-record the
0: oh,
1: show.
0: tapings. Yeah, I just read the. Yeah, you're right. Yeah. Yeah, so please arrive between 5 p.m. and 6 p.m. and redeem your food court ticket. So obviously, you have to be there before. I'm gonna say, man, I mean, you know, that they broadcast live in the middle of the night, then I was like, man, that's pretty much something. Yeah, maybe they did say something about it at one council meeting or something. And I just don't know. I didn't put two and two together. But it looks pretty neat because, like, but that's weird that it's like, you know, to think that that's like at a high school. But I guess it, you know, I mean, it kind of looks like a gym to an extent. You know,
1: Yeah,
0: I
1: I guess
0: don't
1: they
0: know,
1: have
0: pretty
1: other
0: cool.
1: locations because they do seem to have something with Addison, something in Corpus Christi.
0: Yeah. So October 11th, yeah, let's check that out. October 11th is, I guess it's a Saturday or something, I'd assume.
1: Yeah.
0: Yes, a Saturday. Yes, October 11th. What is this? Oh, Infomart's North Texas Red River. Oh yeah, that would be the day after the Infomart North Texas Red River Social at Gilley's.
1: Oh.
0: Yeah, remember they were going to do that? The
1: Yeah, I
0: thing
1: remember.
0: we haven't gone to ever?
1: Yeah, we've yet to go to one of those. Of course,
0: Yeah, that one.
1: going for OU weekend is such a bother because the traffic in Dallas is just going to be horrible.
0: Yeah, the if it's during the game, it's not as bad because at least people were where they're supposed to be. But anytime after or before, and plus there's already airport traffic, and but I guess if it was me, like leaving here, I would go. I mean, I got a bunch of different. I don't like going down 75 because 75 is always blocked up, especially when there's anything going on because people just come through and they go really slow on it. And I can go down to downtown and then just cut across through downtown and then get to there, kind of the way I do to get to Old City Park.
1: Yeah, but think about it from my point of view. I'm coming from Everman, so I'm going to have to take highways most of the way, no matter
0: Yes, you
1: what.
0: would.
1: At some point, I know I'm going to end up stuck on Loop 12.
0: Yeah, I would say like probably when 30 meets 35 would still be traffic around there because, you know, people are trying to get in and out and they don't know where the hell they're going. And so, you know, you have stuff like that. And but definitely anything past 35, traffic. So you're
1: And
0: gonna have to figure out. You probably have to go through Oak Cliff. You know,
1: then
0: and
1: I'm
0: just get off
1: just
0: at
1: going to be
0: Jefferson.
1: irritated enough that I end up taking quite a few of the tollways. And so that's going to cost me who knows how much to go right there.
0: Yeah, that's the thing. I mean, if you did take Luke 12 and passed up 30, and then you just said the hell with it, I'm just you don't have to really do that far, but you could and just take oh that one road that goes all the way straight into Dallas, and then just going through downtown Dallas and from West Dallas, and yeah,
1: And you know
0: you
1: they're
0: just
1: going to
0: cut
1: raise the
0: through.
1: tolls over the weekend. You know they're going to raise the tolls that weekend.
0: Well, I mean, this is I guess you went to do Luke 12 then. Yeah, Singleton. Yeah, you could get like I mean like even if you did like Luke 12 to Singleton, you said I'm gonna go through all these lights, then you cut on over to
1: Yeah, I'm not
0: that
1: doing that.
0: bridge.
1: I'm not doing it.
0: Yes, and then you'd be there. You'd be there. Let's see. This is actually that is what's the name of that street? At Lamar, yeah. So yeah, South Lamar. That's right. Yeah, that's right. That was the name of that street before they changed it. And then it's south. You just go to Lamar. Yeah. Yeah, I could. It wouldn't be that hard for me to get there because I've actually done it where like when we were going to Fair Park to do the North Texas Irish Festival, I would just go the back ways instead of just getting on the highway at all
1: Yeah.
0: and just go by Tennyson and all that crap, like the golf course. And
1: Yeah, but you basically live in Garland. You're like right there.
0: yeah, that's the thing too. It's like really, you're right, like the rivers kind of screw you up because after a while you kind of get, crapped up. Like the farthest I used to be able to go just on roads, like was from Rockwall to Irving. And then when you get to Irving, then you start getting into the whole problem with the Trinity River again. Yeah.
1: Yeah.
0: But I mean, I didn't have to go any further. See, that's all I had to do. Just go down there and kind of by, where the hell were we off? Like Walnut and everything else like that. So, yeah, it wasn't that bad. Anyway, yeah. So that is the possibility, the real possibility, and also like the this Texas wrestling thing. That's another real possibility. Something to
1: Yeah.
0: do, yes, weird stuff. But I mean, I didn't know that was around. But yeah,
1: And speaking
0: because
1: of
0: I'd
1: something
0: seen
1: to
0: it.
1: do, if you happen to be in the Texas area, there is
0: Yes.
1: that San Antonio Paranormal Fest this weekend.
0: Oh, that's this weekend.
1: Yeah, that's this weekend.
0: Oh man. Yeah, I have other things to do, unfortunately.
1: So do
0: Yeah,
1: I.
0: that I forgot about that.
1: Yeah,
0: Yeah.
1: but my coven's meeting up with some other covens this weekend as well, so.
0: Oh, you're gonna have the easy bake coming.
1: Yeah.
0: I'm joking. That would be funny. You didn't make that joke and get there. It's like, hey,
1: Yeah,
0: we're in
1: this
0: the easy
1: includes
0: bake
1: the
0: coming.
1: World Record Casper Memorabilia Museum. I mentioned this before, the San Antonio Paranormal Fest. Let's see, it's September 20th. VIPs is September 19th to the 21st. It includes the Casper Memorial Museum, the Ouija board collection, tours of the haunted properties, artists and vendors, adult beverages. Adult beverages. What? Why can't they say we sell beer?
0: Yeah, at least I mean we
1: Spooky snacks,
0: sell
1: oddities, psychics, mediums, herbs, candlework, paranormal investigator teams, guest speakers, gallery readings, podcasters, food trucks, and free parking. Yay.
0: Yeah, well, you need that free parking.
1: Well,
0: I
1: hell
0: mean,
1: yeah, you do. When you're around San Antonio and all that, free parking's a.
0: yeah, last time was a big pain.
1: Yeah, well, if I recall, I think I know where this is taking place, and the free parking is because they're just gonna have you park in a field. Because I'm
0: Yes.
1: pretty sure I've been to this place. I'm pretty sure you're going to the Black Swan Inn, and I've been to the Black Swan Inn. And I have you park in a
0: Yes, this.
1: field.
0: Well, I would assume there, it'd be pretty easy to park, but if there's a lot of people there, they may just say, hey, we need parking. Yeah. Yep. There's a lot of stuff going on too, so I guess that's the way it's gonna be. I know that I'm gonna do some of the AOH on Saturday. I didn't schedule that day. They got busy with the stupid battery. I was gonna go set up a Robert Emmett Day Memorial thing and Booze Fest on September 20th on Saturday. You remember about getting drunk, and I was gonna actually try to do it in the Dubliner in Greenville Avenue, but during the day. Yes. Yeah, very early, like around 2 or 1 in the afternoon. I figured by then there's not gonna be a lot of people there, on a Saturday. What do you think,
1: Okay.
0: sir?
1: By 2 p.m., you don't think there'll be a lot of people.
0: I'm assuming, like at the Dubliner.
1: The Dubliner. That's. Have I been to the Dubliner?
0: Probably have. It usually is a place that mainly sells Guinness and stuff. I mean, it gets very packed. Like at night, you go in there, you get one Guinness, and you walk away.
1: Is that the bar you took me to over in Arlington that's next to the Elks Lodge or
0: No,
1: something?
0: that was Plaza Pub and stuff, but this one is like off Greenville Avenue. Yeah.
1: Oh,
0: Yeah.
1: hold
0: Yep.
1: on. Okay, I think I have been there, but nah, it can't be the same bar. Maybe it is. Maybe it was called the Dubliner. Has
0: Yeah,
1: that
0: if you've
1: bar been
0: been to like
1: around
0: in
1: since
0: the,
1: the 90s? Like the late
0: it's been
1: 90s?
0: there quite a bit of time. I don't remember exactly there from the exact 90s, but at least it's been there from the 2000s. At
1: Okay.
0: least. Yeah,
1: Yeah, I
0: because when
1: think
0: I was
1: I.
0: going to Red Jacket, it was there. So.
1: Yeah, I think I've been there a couple of times with my first wife. But.
0: Yeah, it's kind of hard to actually judge, but
1: Wow, that place has been there a while.
0: yeah.
1: I
0: Well, they
1: mean,
0: charge a lot for their Guinness,
1: it makes
0: and
1: me wonder,
0: everybody
1: is
0: just
1: Elm
0: walks in,
1: Street
0: gets it,
1: Bar
0: like
1: still there?
0: the what now?
1: Is there a bar called Elm Street Bar that still exists there?
0: Why would that be on Elm Street though? Like in Sweet
1: Yes.
0: Fellow?
1: Yes.
0: I don't know if that one. I mean. I really haven't been to Deep Elm in a long time either,
1: Neither have
0: so
1: I
0: I started.
1: literally have not been to Deep Elm since probably 2000, 2003 at max. But I'm thinking more like 2001, 2000.
0: Yeah, there's one in Carrollton, like an Elm Street bar lounge, but I don't. Oh, Barber Lounge. Well, that's not the same thing. Barber. Yeah, the Barber Lounge. The Elm Street Bar in Elm Street, Deep Elm, has permanently closed.
1: Oh, okay.
0: Yes. Yeah, they closed it down.
1: Now, the
0: I
1: one
0: don't
1: bar that
0: know.
1: I was really set, there were certain places that closed down in on Elm Street that I was actually really sad about. The first one is the Orbit Room. I'm not sure if you can look that up or not, but the Orbit Room was a great place.
0: Well, I'm checking in a second. The first review for the Elm Street Bar was by one guy, and he says, "This place is horrible. How would you go to a place like this that serves minors and sends them out on the street?" Hey, back in the 90s, the cheap, crappy bars did serve minors, and they were wonderful.
1: That's right.
0: Okay, or Orbit. What was it called?
1: Orbit room. Orbit
0: Orbit Room.
1: and the room and room, ROOM.
0: Yeah, there's one in San Francisco, but there's one here. It didn't even show permanently closed.
1: I'm sure
0: Yeah,
1: it's
0: so it may have
1: permanently
0: disappeared a
1: closed.
0: long while
1: I was
0: back.
1: there the last night it was open.
0: Oh, well then, yeah, there you go.
1: I knew it
0: So
1: was
0: Google Maps
1: closed.
0: never got to record it.
1: Let's see. The other place which closed before the Orbit Room was Tunnel Works, which Tunnel Works was more or less a head shop, but it was what was going on behind Tunnel Works there where the action was.
0: Were people trying to work on people's tunnels?
1: No.
0: Oh, okay. Yeah. I remember there were places that were in like I remember Deep Elm and going there. I remember the three clubs in one, Blind Lemon and all that stuff, and that was probably what we went to the most, and also Lizard Lounge and all these different things, and But I gotta say, and there were some other ones that weren't really that great. They never sailed that long, and they were outside of Deep Ellum, like Club Blue and other crap, and everything else. And but there was I remember like on Greenville Avenue, they had like, you know, like back in the days when coffee shops were more than just, you know, coffee shops. Like they went from just like, hey, we sell crap coffee to, hey, we sell better coffee, but Starbucks are not around yet. And so they would do a lot of things. And there was one, like, there was a couple of different ones that were pretty good. But,
1: oh, yeah.
0: You know, there was Grinders in Greenville Avenue.
1: Yeah.
0: And so they would also do stuff, too. They do, like, poetry and all kinds of stuff. So they would try to bring people in other than just for their coffee.
1: Yeah, plus and, there was that Haunted Cheddar's over there that was, like, across the street from the Arcadia Lounge, which the Arcadia Lounge had already closed down because there was a murder there or something. And
0: yeah.
1: Let's see. Right, there was also... There was an oyster bar.
0: Yes.
1: Somewhere next to the Arcadia Lounge as well.
0: Yeah, I remember there was that place, the Copper Tank or whatever. Copper Tank Brewery. I never went there, though, but... What now?
1: The Copper Tank Brewery.
0: Oh, yeah. I never got to go there. I don't know why. I don't even know if it's still around, but I doubt it. But, yes, that's the thing. And so, like, I think that, you know, it would have been kind of small... venue in itself, but I think Nora Jones or somebody played there at the at Grinders and a couple other places on Greenville Avenue when she was at like at that one school in Dallas. It's supposed to be whatever, you know. And the thing is that she would go on to like have some success, but she made enough money where I was like, man, I should have went out there that night and totally not scored with her. But it would have been good if you'd been able to score with her because then she would have some money. You see, money is pretty good. It's very helpful. Yeah. Maybe knock her up and say, hey, look, I need some child support. Yeah, for me, you know, that's what child support's for. It's for the guy and or lady. Yeah.
1: Okay.
0: But, yeah, so that happened. And, yeah, that was back in those days. All them different little things. And I don't really know why I brought all that stuff up, but yeah. I mean, lots of things have changed. I was talking about because we're gonna have a meeting there or something like that. Yeah, the Dubliner. And I was gonna see like you thought like, but I mean, I think during the day, cause I never really noticed it's about like any of those places because I always would get there at night. And when you got there at night, guess what happens? You don't really know where the parking's at for any place, or if there is, it's probably full. So you're just like, well, let's park where we can park, and we'll walk the rest of the way. And by doing so, I did not know a lot of these places had designated parking areas close to them. And both, there was another place I was looking at, and it had its parking and something else parking, and said, this place only parking. And Dubliner has the same thing, too. So I was like, well, if there is parking for it, then it's not a bad idea. Because I was actually going to go to Stan's Blue Note because I was going to watch East Texas A&M play Florida State. And that's supposed to be the Florida State's Alumni Association thing. So, but I didn't get to go. But that advised me and made me aware of the situation.
1: Okay.
0: And, yes.
1: Oh, something else that happened this week is, you know, I was planning on going to the Philippines in December. Well,
0: yes.
1: I'm going on the 3rd of January.
0: And oh, wow. Yeah,
1: I'm leaving here on the 3rd of January and arriving in the Philippines on the 5th of January or something like that.
0: Oh, yes.
1: Yeah. I have like a 3-hour stop in Taiwan.
0: No, oh, wow. You're going to be able to experience Taiwan. Well, hopefully they're not invaded during the time you're there.
1: Hopefully.
0: I'm joking. Probably won't happen. But yes.
1: Well, I'll just stay in the airport. That should be fairly safe.
0: Yes, yeah. Yes, until incoming. Yeah, I never got to take out that airport. Yeah. But yeah, so how long are you going to stay down there?
1: A month. about.
0: No, cool. Yeah. So you're going to miss out on all the good programming here on Unexplained Radio Network.
1: Probably.
0: Yes. I mean, well, you should listen from the Philippines. Well, actually, I think we already had somebody listen from the Philippines, so I guess we're good. We didn't need that.
1: I can try to listen from the Philippines.
0: Yes.
1: Just
0: But yes, that will help.
1: hopefully
0: Yeah,
1: the
0: you could
1: apps
0: do
1: will
0: that.
1: work. I'm not sure.
0: Yeah. I mean, and what are your plans? What are some of the things you want to do there? Yes.
1: There's a huge possibility that while we're there, we'll probably stop in Hong Kong or try to go to Hong Kong.
0: Oh, wow. Yeah.
1: What else? My Aunt Cora is planning on visiting the Vietnam, so we might go with her there. We have a lot of family in the area, so I guess I gotta go meet family that I've never met before. I
0: Well,
1: always
0: you got
1: feel
0: to get all
1: very
0: your
1: awkward about
0: visas in
1: that.
0: line.
1: I always feel very awkward about that because there's family, but and they're technically my family, and I might be related to them by blood, but I don't know these people.
0: Yeah, that's the case. It's always like, you got these people that you've never seen before, and then, I mean, it can be kind of fun. I mean, you like to meet new people, but like, especially if you don't have anybody if there's nobody that speaks really English that you meet, then you kind of just don't, or if somebody doesn't really want to hang out with you, then yeah, you're kind of screwed,
1: Well, I
0: You want
1: mean,
0: somebody that speaks English and wants to hang out with you and
1: well,
0: show you
1: even
0: all
1: the ones that speak English, I
0: the
1: mean,
0: nudie bars.
1: there's so many cultural clashes that I just end up shocked by. Like, for instance, he's like the equivalent of my godson by way of something. I think I'm called a Ninong or some weird junk like that. Anyhow. Like he's showing me respect, but he does something that's never been done to me. And this kid grabs my hand and he puts it to his forehead as he bows. And
0: And
1: I'm like, huh? And
0: he
1: I'm like,
0: says,
1: what
0: I
1: is
0: got
1: he doing?
0: fevers.
1: Yeah, it's kind and just stuff like that. And I don't know exactly how to deal with that stuff.
0: Oh, so this is when somebody came to the U.S. one time.
1: No, he's from the US. He was born in New York.
0: No, wow.
1: But he
0: They're like, hey,
1: lives,
0: I never just did that. I never did
1: but
0: that.
1: he lives with a lot more Filipino people than I live with them. So
0: Yes.
1: those traditions are far more prevalent in his reality than mine.
0: Yes, you were like, hey, our traditions include laying on the couch and watching Korean shows and so subtitled in English. These are our traditions.
1: Our traditions are we when we gather to eat a big meal, we all say kaina, which means let's eat. And
0: Yeah,
1: we
0: well.
1: like there we say grace. That's about it.
0: Yes. Well, I was gonna say that one's more of like, just in your household traditions, which your mom started up. Like we're just, laying on the couch watching Korean or Chinese shows all night. And yeah.
1: Yeah.
0: So like you're like, hey, you do this too at your house because it's a tradition. It's like, no, we don't. I'm like, oh, well, I thought it was all what everybody did there. Yeah. No, that's Well, that's cool. I mean, well, at least you ain't gonna see him when you get there. I mean,
1: No, I'm
0: you
1: not.
0: know, maybe he's the only one that does that.
1: I don't know. Well,
0: Well,
1: he's the only I mean, I should expect it from the children, but I don't know if I'm gonna meet any children. I don't even know if there are any little children anymore. Even John Milo,
0: yeah.
1: even the kid that's there, he's a full-grown adult now.
0: Well, that's
1: I
0: true.
1: believe
0: You
1: he
0: know, I
1: started
0: mean,
1: college already. I think he started college.
0: huh? Yeah, there's always something. I mean, there's always something you don't know. I mean, well, as long as they take you someplace, and then you don't get, like the it's a place where you're not gonna get killed. and you get like beer, that's pretty good.
1: Yeah.
0: Because I mean, at least with your family, they're probably not gonna take you somewhere you get killed. Now, see, like if it was just you trusting strange wars, you know, then that can happen. That's what happens to them strange wars. Yeah. Just like, hey, we can get you drunk and kill you. You're like, no, I don't want that. I want to get drunk and not get killed. At least they've got to be getting drunk. Yes. So,
1: Something like that.
0: yeah, that's the way it works. That's the way I like doing it. But yeah, the yep, that's the case. What was I gonna mention though? That I don't really like. Yeah, I don't really remember like having like any things that like I was really sure about like how the culture operated or whatever. I know that it is difficult when you go somewhere and you know you don't really, I guess, speak the language. That's the big thing. I mean, while the Philippines does speak English, there's a lot of people that just don't speak
1: Don't,
0: English. They
1: yeah.
0: just choose not to. You know, they kind of just said, eh. And so, you know, it depends where you're at, you know. But I mean, again, you eventually you probably run into somebody that wants to harvest your kidney, and he'll speak English, help you out, and get you drunk, and you wake up, no kidney, not joking. No, but I know that, like, you know, like, I mean, the only, like, I don't know, like, I guess I was, you know, and when I was younger and stuff, I mean, like, being in France, that was something, but then none of them spoke English. And, the Portuguese, there was a lot of people that didn't speak English, but I mean, it's kind of, you know, adjacent, so you can kind of understand what they're saying because it's not really that very different from Spanish. So you kind of just take hints and cues and, you go from there.
1: Okay.
0: And
1: I mean,
0: yep,
1: I really don't know
0: but
1: what to expect. I just deal with it as I go along.
0: yeah, that's the thing. I mean, you know, I guess really, I wouldn't worry about it. I just go and just say, hey, look, what happened, you know, and just take each day as the as an act. But
1: That's kind
0: hopefully
1: of how
0: by
1: I've always
0: then.
1: dealt with life.
0: Yeah, there's nothing really you can do. So hopefully by then it's not like too humid. Yeah, humidity is a major problem there, you know, like especially in Vietnam. You know, like and Thailand a large extent too. Yeah, that's but you're going to the Philippines, but I know that it is a problem, but like some of those areas can be very humid. Very humid. Yeah. So
1: It's very humid here. It doesn't really, well, how should I put it? Houston's, the humidity in Houston is where it's like I'm right at my limit, but who knows?
0: yes. Well, imagine.
1: I'll
0: Well, I guess
1: probably handle
0: Houston
1: it better
0: times a
1: than I
0: thousand.
1: can there. I don't know. Plus, it's going to be the colder part of the year.
0: Yes, hopefully by then it won't be that bad. So.
1: I mean, I think it would technically be their winter, but it's still going to be fairly warm, so I can expect to not have to need like a jacket or anything.
0: Yeah, I don't need a jacket. I mean, I think it's because it's all like within the equator area,
1: Yeah.
0: so that I think it just kind of stays pretty constantly, you know, warmish.
1: Warm, yeah.
0: Yeah. Well, yeah. Hopefully, it all goes well on your little trip down there and everything else. And I wanted to just say I wish you well. I wish you well.
1: We got several
0: And
1: months, and it's
0: a
1: not
0: good
1: like I'm
0: trip.
1: leaving next week.
0: I will see you gone next week. The funny thing is, okay, so we have, you know, I remember like we have a the Poitras Municipal Utility District meeting September, November, and I think in January, sir.
1: Yeah,
0: Yeah,
1: well, if
0: that's
1: it's
0: an
1: after
0: even
1: January
0: month.
1: 3rd, I might miss that one.
0: Yeah, you may have to miss it. Yes, but we'll be meeting in a few weeks, and I'll go everything, and yeah, we'll have some fun.
1: Maybe I'll pick up an address from the Philippines, and they can pay me for the mileage from traveling to the Philippines.
0: Yes, you should just start saying, "Hey, I live in the Philippines, and I travel here. I drive from the Philippines to here." That's a funny thing too. Like, yeah, I had that a couple of times. Like, when I'd say like about España or stuff, but and sometimes people would ask how far it is to drive.
1: Did you mention
0: Like,
1: to the
0: what?
1: board when I wasn't there that one time that I was in Ireland?
0: I don't think we met when you weren't there, or did we?
1: Yeah, you did.
0: Oh, well, then maybe I did mention that. I don't remember. I don't remember. I know that like the time when you were showing up late, that I kind of tried like do everything I could to make it, start later. And then that was like two times. There's one time that happened. I really had to push it, and then the other time was when that guy's car got stolen. So then it kind of helped out. Yeah, so that kind of evened everything out and made it all smooth. Yeah. All right. Well, I guess we'll maybe take a break and we'll come back. I know we have I have some different little weird tales and stuff that are going on about
1: What I do want to warn you about is
0: Texas.
1: when it comes to Celebrity Hall of Fame of Death, there's hardly anything. Nobody's died pretty much.
0: No, well, that's always good. We don't need them dead people stinking up the place. That is true. Like there's been a few that have died, but nothing major. Like when major people die, it comes on droves, But when it's just like minor characters die,
1: Yeah,
0: then it's just meh.
1: it's pretty dry.
0: Yeah, it's into the bucket there. Well, we'll come back and we'll be back here. And I have no life. I have some different little weird topics to talk about. And we'll be back. And I know Mr. Rain's got some topics from the sea he wants to share with us. So, anyway, and I also have an update on what I plan to do with, like, as far as timing and scheduling for Texas After Dark and the Daily Workers. We'll see you back here in a bit, folks.
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0: Hey, folks, and welcome back to I Have No Life with your host, Nick Nix.
1: Hey, everybody, and we are back here on I Have No Life. So, yes, we're just talking about Mr. Rain and what he plans to do this weekend. So you said you got a coven trip, right?
0: Well, it's not a trip. It's just a gathering we normally do.
1: No, wow. So you're going to gather with a bunch of different ladies and, you know, some guys?
0: Yeah.
1: But mostly ladies, yeah. Yeah, well, that sounds pretty hot, you know. I mean, is this one of the ones you get naked?
0: No.
1: No. Well, it doesn't sound as hot now. See, but hey, or well, you could always just get naked, and everybody else, hey, you're not supposed to be naked. You're like, am I not? And if you say like that, then they're like, well, maybe he is. Well, there was a lot of stuff going on this past week, I guess, and I kind of talked about some of that stuff on the Daily Worker. And I didn't really get like into the same detail other people do stuff, but I mean, mine was a different whole take, and so you got to listen to Daily Worker for it. But the thing is that, one of the things I was noticing, there was two different events. One was, and both of them, I think, occurred not this past week, but the weekend before, really, and kind of this weekend, that, where it's scheduled, like, so, you know, like, trying to, like, coordinate with CJ to do Text After Dark and everything.
0: Right.
1: Originally, I thought what was going to happen was we were going to be able to record, like, Text After Dark, like, in the afternoon, and then get it set, and then he was going to have it done, and then I was going to have a handoff for another one, so it would just basically be back-to-back. I could do the Daily Worker on Sunday. And the thing is that now it seems like almost that doing the Daily Worker prevents me even meeting with CJ at that time. So I don't know how I'm going to do that. I may have to actually swap the days or something. I don't know. But I want to see if he's going to actually be able to do it on Sunday. I don't want to just swap a day for no reason. Because if he just says... Well, he may just do it on Saturday.
0: As far as I know, CJ still plans on pre-recording a full production show, right?
1: Yes, pretty much. And that's what I'm saying. Like, so if he does it on,
0: he's gonna need to probably record the week prior. That way, he has all week to actually produce a final product. Because I honestly believe what CJ wants to do is he wants to really work on that production. So he has to get the sound effects, put them in. He's probably going to have background music or something like that. He's going to need time to do that kind of stuff.
1: Yeah, that's pretty much what he kind of wants to do. And so what he would do is he would record on either Saturday or Sunday.
0: And then give it to you the Saturday just before... The next Saturday, we would do
1: the handoff from then. So yeah.
0: So he needs a week, at least a week, if he's going to do it that way.
1: Yeah, and so that's what I'm thinking. So he's got all these ideas, like, you know, what he can do, but he hasn't got it all put together.
0: I honestly think he's better off just going to a live show.
1: Yeah, I think so, too. And I'll tell you why in a second.
0: Well, you're going to lose some production value with the live shows. Like, I mean, anybody can hear our recorded old episodes on this thing. And you can tell we're not the best at quality as far as production from what this. But all of that was already pre-taped live. Because it's literally like what I'm going to do with this. This is going to end up being another pre-recorded show. And all it is a bit of cutting this and that here and there. And it's pretty much done. There's nothing really you can do with it. I mean, I suppose I could add some sound effects or some background music, but I'm not going to.
1: Yeah, these are all recorded live. They're raw and they're bareback. And so, you know, that's the way it is. We like it. And one of the things is that I noticed that with, the other day I was trying to do that too. This is the second thing I was going to bring up, that when I was doing the Daily Worker, I said, well, let me try to pre-record it because I was going to put it on at that one time. Because I remember, like I said, I had my time slot at 7, and I said, well, crap, let me record it before then and put it on, because that other person is going to be here from Bosnia. So I said, I'll do that, and I'll just play it. And then I was doing it, and I was getting it all set up, and I said, you know what I'm going to do? I'm just going to put the recorded one from the week before at 7 through my live spot, and then just record a live one at 6. And the reason why was because I did, like, a couple of takes, and I just wanted to redo them. And so it just seemed like such a pain, like, going back and thinking, nah, I can change this or change this. When you don't think you can change anything, you just do it, and it comes out better. When you think you're going to have the option to change this or that or this or this. Oh, of course, yeah, you can change anything. And then you're like,
0: No, with a pre-recorded show, you probably have to plan and write out what you're going to do beforehand and then just kind of follow a script. Literally, that's what you have to do.
1: Yeah, kind of thing. And then you follow the script and you go from there. And then,
0: otherwise, you're going to end up with all this extra time or not enough time. You're going to go, well, what the hell happened?
1: Yeah, and see, this is the thing. It's like, I just, you know, when you're running the time, you're running the show as the way it is, and you're just, you know, going through all the stuff. It just seems easier. It just seems much easier just going through than being able to do everything yourself, you know, live. But when you do it pre-recorded, you keep wanting to, like, well, I can change that, or I can change this. Or instead, I do, like, now, like, you know, like, little F-ups or whatever, you know, I can say, well, I can just change that. Or I can start over. Or, hey, like, I wanted to really add this in there to begin with. Let's just start it all over. Let's just do it again. And I don't like that, you know. I mean, don't. Yeah. What is your opinion on that, sir?
0: Well, I get what you're saying in the fact that when it comes to a recorded thing, because I've had to pre-record I Have No Life before. And I've been pretty lazy about doing it. So I run it the same way we do the live shows for the most part. I add this, I take out that. The only thing I generally take out is when we have moments of dead air. If I do like happen that. To remember, like, somebody cussing, I might try to, like, put some kind of sound effect over it. But I rarely, if ever, have managed to do that.
1: Yeah, I know. And that's the thing too. I think that it's just easier just to go through and play it and everything else. I also think that it would be, I don't know, like, maybe advantageous for CJ to try to basically just say, hey, look, let's just run it live whenever we can record it when there's nothing else on, and then we use that, and then we'll just edit that. You know, that way we'll feel encumbered to keep going, not where you feel like, well, we can change this, and then 2 hours to do 1 hour show, whereas it could be 1 hour to just do the 1 hour show because you're just pressed for time. You're like, well, let's just move on to the next part.
0: But I mean, in CJ's defense, all of his, like, you know, he's got that original list of shows that he gave to you, the original list. Not the old shows, but that list they gave you. Those were all podcast ready. I mean, he could have just dropped them in to a podcast instantly. They were all ready to go. And I think he's thinking more along those kind of production lines, those of podcasts.
1: Yeah, and that was the thing too. Like, all the shows we did were recorded, and then, you know, like, they recorded live, and then he did some editing to them or whatever. And so they kind of went out pretty well, but we, you know, had a lot of setup, like, what are we going to talk about? What are we going to film for this segment? What are we going to film for this segment? What are we going to film this segment? And, but they were divided by segments and everything else. But, you know, then he would just kind of craft them and then put them up and then put them on that Podomatic or whatever the thing was he was using that, and he still's got it on there. You can actually see it on our website, unexplainedradio.com. Go there and check out Text After Dark. And then, but the idea is that he would do that, and you know, like, he just wanted to make sure that everything was perfect, rather than just going out and broadcasting and then risking the chance of having a screw up. Because, like, a lot of those, like, that one kind of not exactly an episode I saved. I just saved up the bits and pieces from another set of bits and pieces that he had created, which were just phone calls. And then those all came out pretty well. I mean, I thought, like, by combining them, it was just kind of neat, you know. The first time I'd heard it, when I combined them all together and I was just running through them, I was like, it's just a phone call. And they're like, all right, we'll see you later. Another phone call. All right, I'll see you later. And it's like kind of funny because, you know, you have a lot. I do like, you know, especially when with us, like on Unexplained Radio, I like hearing other people's voices on it, like from time to time, just, you know, going through that. And there is something kind of really interesting about hearing the quality of a phone call on radio too. But,
0: oh, yeah.
1: But that's, you know, it sounds pretty neat. It's like, yeah, this must be important.
0: Well, not only that, I mean, I hear the difference when you're using the wildcard line. There's definitely a voice difference.
1: Yeah, that's the thing. Because, like, yeah, with, like, right now, like, you know, the way we have it set up, it sounds pretty just, you know, one-on-one. But, yeah, when you do the wildcard line, yeah, it does sound like, you know, like, hey, look, this guy's got a guest on the phone line here. And, you know, he has to talk with him because it's a very important get.
0: Oh, yeah.
1: Yep, that's the case. And usually it turns out they're not a very important case.
0: Yep.
1: I mean, yeah. What? But no, I think that, like, I think that the main thing is that, yeah, recording live is best.
0: I mean, I would just say that recording live is a definite way to actually get your show recorded, period. Because it takes a lot of effort and so forth if you're going to do the production, especially if you're going to do the whole script thing and this and that. Then it becomes, I mean, it becomes a job. And yeah, it's a job you're not getting paid for.
1: Yeah, no, there's a lot of things that you really want to just do kind of on the fly anyway. Like, there was this one thing that I read this thing about this one drummer, and they said, like, hey, if you think about what you're going to do from step to step to step, yeah, you'll get it done, but it's not going to be flowing. You're going to lose that flowing nature from it. Whereas if you think about what you're going to do from step to step to step, yeah, you'll get it done, but it's not

0: kind of what I did the other night, where you're recording live so that it makes you not stop, but you keep going. And you mess up, but then eventually you can just take it and edit it and then make it so that it's better later. Because I don't really understand how those people that just sit there and they say, I'm going to do a podcast for 60 minutes without it being live. I almost don't really feel like, I feel like time's kind of standing still. Whereas it's live, it's kind of like, hey, time's going through. Got a lot of stuff to do. I got to get through this, and this. But, and like one week I was on the Daily Worker and I just had to keep, I went through like all my topics, but I was trying to go through them all. And really, I kind of just probably should have held off on a few of them. And, but it is what it is. Yeah. At least that way I felt like I was doing more. When I try to start it and I was going to say, I'm just going to record it. Nobody's going to listen to this, that, and the other. It didn't want to come out right. It just didn't work. So I
1: Okay.
0: don't know. I don't know how the people that do it, when they do it like that. I think that they spend way too much time trying to do one thing. And I mean, it's great to actually have your whole setup and your whole idea and routine and have segments and fill in the segments. But you can do that with a live show too. And you say, hey, we're going to do this, we're going to do that next, and then we're going to do the other. And then when we do all these different things, it's going to come out pretty neat. But again, you have to prep for it and go from there. But when you have to basically just say, I'm gonna do that, and there's not gonna be anybody listening, then you feel like you don't have to have that kind of you should have more discipline in what you're doing, so that by having more discipline in what you're doing, you start redoing the things you just recorded. You just say, well, I'm just gonna delete that and re-record it, and that's not that great, and re-record it, I mean, like, I know, like, there's a lot of errors, like, we make, but the thing is, it's kind of like all those guys that were movie stars, and they said, well, I can't watch my own movies because all I do is see the errors in my movie. And, I mean, like, I think that, I remember there was, like, an older actor, and he couldn't watch any of his movies and stuff, but, and I know this is common in a lot of different people, but there was only, like, two of them that I've actually... I really remember them saying that that was one thing that they saw. I think one of them was like John Candy, because I was reading about John Candy recently. And, anyway, that's pretty much what happens. But, so wrestling in Fournier. Yep.
1: Yeah,
0: Yeah, that's
1: that
0: pretty
1: was
0: much
1: a
0: what it
1: while
0: is.
1: ago.
0: Yeah, going back to that one there. They actually say, and I was going to go through a list of some different things too, but
1: Oh yeah, did you want me to tell you what that thing I had to do and what's it called? Hold on, let me get the information up again.
0: oh yeah.
1: Let's see here, what is it? I don't even know if it's open to the general public or not. I'll have to take a look. And I've got tons of. It's for the Autumn Equinox. Autumn
0: Oh.
1: Equinox celebration. Circle of the Serpent. Cordially invite you. Autumn Equinox. Saturday. Ritual. Potluck welcome. So bring food.
0: Oh, it's for the coven? Oh, well, bring food. Yeah, you can bring I would bring the sporks, That way you can have like a fork and a spoon, you see. And everybody's happy. Oh, there was one, I got a couple lists here, and there was one list I was going to do one time. I guess I never did do, so I can kind of do this one too. It's 18 foods people ate during the Great Depression.
1: Oh,
0: And
1: dear.
0: I have the State Fair of Texas one, but
1: Is pig's ass and hominy grits on that list?
0: yes, it's first one. No, I'm
1: What about
0: joking.
1: shit on the shingle?
0: Yes, that's number two.
1: Okay,
0: Yes,
1: just
0: that's
1: making
0: number two.
1: sure.
0: Those things are there.
1: Because I've always been
0: So,
1: criticized about that stuff all the time. It had to come from somewhere. It must have been the Great
0: yeah, that's what
1: Depression.
0: they ate. They love that.
1: Beans, the musical
0: Well,
1: fruit. The more you eat, the more you chew.
0: yeah,
1: More
0: well,
1: you chew, the
0: that's a
1: better you
0: sign.
1: feel.
0: That's a
1: You
0: sign.
1: must have
0: That's
1: beans
0: a
1: with every meal.
0: Oh, they like the beans. I mean, and they love the farting contest. I mean, that's what they love, they live for. Well, back in the olden times, like in the 30s and 40s, and I think this is basically.

0: as a depression area. Well, depression food. So it's all like the 1930s, really. People would get together and have a good old bread and butter sandwich. So let's see what this is all about. A simple bread and butter sandwich was part of the White House menu during Franklin Roosevelt's presidency, which included eccentric dishes like cold jellied bouillon stew and deviled eggs with tomato sauce. In a show of solidarity, the First Lady decided the White House would only serve food that reflected what everyday Americans ate. And with the help of the housekeeper, Henrietta Nesbitt, set about crafting a menu of meals consisting of no more than $7.50, composed of unusual recipes that earned the White House kitchen a notorious reputation. I would say it's probably $7.50 today's money, but because that would be a very expensive meal back then.
1: Yes,
0: But
1: it
0: yeah,
1: would.
0: so, like what you could spend on $7.50 for a person by today. At the time, most American meals were limited to bread, canned goods, beans, and potatoes because
1: But
0: those were the easiest
1: here's
0: food
1: the
0: to find.
1: challenge to say that it's today's cost. You show me what kind of a meal you can feed two people, because there was Mr. Roosevelt and Mrs. Roosevelt,
0: Oh, well,
1: at the bare minimum at $7.50.
0: yeah, they were trying to say, like, hey, look, we're going to try to eat with people that don't have much money are eating. So they were eating, like, bread and butter.
1: Yeah.
0: So that's pretty cheap today, too.
1: Well,
0: Yeah.
1: it would at least show the American people that the president and the White House staff are willing to, like, go with the flow of, or at least, like, they're not over ingratiating themselves, and that they
0: Yeah.
1: recognize the suffering that the American people are going through at that period of time.
0: Yes, I not being a douche.
1: Yeah,
0: Yeah.
1: unlike
0: Not
1: some
0: being a
1: other
0: big douche.
1: presidents.
0: Yes, this is true. These things happen. So, according to a fact sheet that shows Depression era prices created by Van Buren County, Iowa genealogy, the cost of a 16-ounce loaf of bread in 1933 was 6 cents, and butter was 24 cents per pound. Comparatively, 1 pound of chicken cost 18 cents. So you get a pound of chicken with 18 cents, man. You get a pound of butter at 24 cents. But that's a pound, I don't know. Anyway, putting butter in among the more expensive foods. So butter was very expensive. Okay. To save money, Americans made a butter at home with cream from bottled unhomogenized milk delivered by a milkman.
1: Yeah.
0: And that is true. If you've ever let milk go, it does seem to make its own butter pretty quickly.
1: Well, that unfiltered milk, what you could do is the cream rises to the top. You pour in the cream. Hold on. That's how you make whipping cream. Maybe I don't know how to make butter.
0: I usually make butter by pulling it out of one of those butter sticks. And then, there you go. You got it set. Yeah, that's it. I just do that. And
1: Anyhow, that top layer should be also the fatty layer. And you should be able to put it into an ice bucket. No, that's how you make whipped cream. I'm pretty sure that's how you make whipped cream. That is how you make whipped cream.
0: yeah, I don't know. I mean, like about the whippy cream, but I mean, but our next food is peanut butter bread. Without a reliable supply of yeast and eggs, Americans are forced to experiment with alternative ingredients. Peanut butter bread is one of the several yeast and egg-free breads commonly mistaken during the Great Depression. The recipe includes flour, sugar, baking powder, milk, and peanut butter, which cost at just 10 cents per pound in the 1930s, was a popular protein option as meat had become expensive. People who didn't have milk could use water instead, making peanut butter bread an economical choice for the time and even by today's
1: And
0: standards.
1: when I was a child, there was an old children's magazine called Highlights for Children. You could generally
0: Yes.
1: find it in the, like, pediatricians' doctors' offices and
0: Or on
1: the
0: the rack
1: dentist.
0: at the elementary school library. Yes.
1: Okay, that had that same recipe that you could use to make a peanut butter edible Play-Doh. And that's what
0: Well,
1: they used.
0: yeah, you need that. You need that. I mean, you're already going to eat the Play-Doh. Might as well make it taste like something. Man. Actually, I think I'm not really a big fan of peanut butter, but I do think the peanut butter bread would taste more like the peanut. So I'd probably be more into it. I don't know. It's weird. Because it'd be less of a, I don't know. Anyway, although eggs were available at the price of 12 cents per dozen, wow. Cash in general was hard to come by for the average American, and many of whom had lost their money to bank closures. So the drop in prices also prevented farmers from making a livable wage, pushing them into bankruptcy and later to strike. It all contributed to a climate of uncertainty that made common ingredients scarce or simply unaffordable. So, the
1: Kind of
0: next
1: seems like
0: one,
1: what's happening right now and today.
0: yeah,
1: I
0: and one
1: mean,
0: thing
1: you
0: that
1: look at those
0: people are.
1: grocery prices, I mean, the cost of eggs and so forth. I was literally at the store yesterday, and like a couple of carts in front of me was heading out, and this was at a Sam's, and I guess he had like a big old thing of eggs on the top of his cart. And he hit this bump, and the carton just smashed into the floor. And I go, oh my gosh, that must have been like $15 for the eggs.
0: Yeah, the funny thing is because it's so expensive for all those eggs. Yeah.
1: Yeah, it's just ridiculous.
0: Yeah, I know. Eggs are very expensive.
1: But either
0: Yeah.
1: way,
0: Yes, and you were discussing about the eggs.
1: well, I wasn't discussing the eggs so much as the cost of what we consider to be the staple food sources of American food and American cooking, American homes.
0: Yep, that's the way it
1: Eggs,
0: is now. So you
1: flour,
0: might want to get out your peanut butter bread.
1: milk, butter. These ingredients are used for almost everything I can think of that I cook with.
0: Yep, and you couldn't cook with them back then.
1: And now
0: No.
1: they're quite costly.
0: Oh, yeah.
1: And when those prices start rising, it's not, I mean, we're not talking like trying to get caviar and some kind of ridiculous preserve or something like that. We're talking about basic foods.
0: Yeah, I know, right?
1: Even potatoes. Potatoes. Before I know it, there's going to be like this cost rise in onions, and I'm just going to flip.
0: Yeah,
1: I'm not going to be able to
0: that's
1: eat
0: the.
1: darn near anything.
0: Well, you can make your peanut butter bread, sir. I mean, that's
1: No,
0: always
1: because
0: good.
1: have you seen the cost of peanut butter? No.
0: Well, I mean, you gotta try.
1: I can try, but I think it's a waste because it's more costly than it's literally, I mean, even the cost of me baking my own bread would be costly at this point.
0: Yeah, at that point, yeah.
1: No, at this point, it
0: Well,
1: already
0: at that
1: is.
0: point, you make the bread.
1: And making a peanut butter bread that requires that much peanut butter, that's going to be costly too. It's going to be even more costly. Because, I mean, have you
0: Yeah.
1: seen how much those jars of peanut butter? And you got to get the really big jars if you're going to make bread out of them.
0: Yeah, I haven't really checked peanut butter pricing lately or peanut butter bread pricing, but it is what it bees. Next one on our list was Kraft macaroni and cheese, because it was introduced in 1937, attracting customers with long shelf life, 10-minute cook time, ability to feed a family of four, and cost of only 19 cents. Following January 1942, people could purchase two boxes with one ration point, which were points issued to citizens that could be paired with cash to buy high-demand foods in limited supply. By
1: Mac and
0: all
1: cheese is
0: metrics,
1: another
0: it was
1: one that's
0: perfect Depression-era product.
1: Mac and
0: Over 50
1: cheese is
0: million
1: an
0: boxes were sold. Go ahead.
1: Mac and cheese is another product. I mean, for years, throughout most of my adult life, I could pick up mac and cheese for between 20 to 25 cents a box for the majority of my adult life. But now I'm spending well over $1 a box.
0: Yeah, nowadays, yeah.
1: And we're not talking about like the fancy one that comes with a cheese sauce. No, we're talking about the boxed powdered crap. Mac
0: Yeah,
1: and
0: exactly.
1: cheese.
0: The crappy one.
1: Okay. And so, I mean, when you consider it, I mean, the cost is literally about four times the cost of what it was, what, 15 years ago?
0: Yeah, pretty much. Pretty much. Going up and going up. So basically, they said that they created using a method of cheese invented in 1913 by Swiss scientists Walter Gerber and Fritz Seltzer. Kraft's method melted the cheese under high heat temperatures, but rather than using sodium citrate as an emulsifier like Gerber and Seltzer did, he blended it with sodium phosphate and dehydrated it, resulting in cheesy powder we know to and love today. Today, Kraft mac and cheese is still considered a popular and affordable option for families. Macaroni and cheese was the original name, of course, and Kraft kept that name until not so many years ago, and I still call it macaroni and cheese. But yeah, the mac and cheese became so popular they even changed the name of their product because of that. But another one here, and I don't know what the hell this is, but it looks pretty decent, but it's probably going to be made out of something weird. It's called the Slug Burger, okay? And hopefully it's not made out of slugs. While it doesn't have the most appealing name, the Slug Burger, thankfully, is slug-free, all right. Instead, it's fried 5-cent burger made of ground beef or pork, blended with soy and flour. The addition of soy and flour was part of the trend during the Great Depression, where people would add extenders to meat. The Slug Burger was invented around 1917 by John Weeks, who originally called it the Weeks Burger, though people also referred to it as a dough burger. The word slug is believed to have derived from the slang term for nickel, which is how much Weeks charge for one. They're denser than traditional burgers and are deep fried in lard or oil, giving them the perfect combination of affordable and filling as a testament to the enduring legacy of the Slug Burger. Corinth, Mississippi, the city where Weeks made the them popular, holds an annual Slug Burger Festival. Okay. All right. So are
1: That's
0: you interested in having yourself a Slug Burger?
1: probably what they serve at McDonald's, for all I know. I mean,
0: Yeah,
1: it
0: they
1: fits
0: just.
1: the description.
0: I think that the McDonald's one is probably just a worse version of the Slug Burger. Like just a cheaper version of it and just all made into a shell.
1: I guess if you happen to see burgers that are, say they're not 100% beef or something like that on sale, that's probably what they are. When they just say meat patty or something.
0: Oh, yeah. I mean, like I kind of equated this to Hamburger Helper, but in
1: How
0: a crappy
1: do
0: way.
1: you acquaint, how do
0: Well,
1: you
0: like you add it to make the extent and more of your meat and everything else. Like it's just an additive,
1: No, it's
0: but
1: actually added to the raw meat to make it
0: yeah,
1: a larger amount. So, in other words, you can
0: exactly.
1: turn 1 pound of meat of raw hamburger that's 100% beef into 3, maybe 4 pounds of burgers.
0: Yeah, see, this is what they would do. They would just throw soy or flour and kind of make it like, not that it just lasted longer, but that it was more of it.
1: Exactly.
0: Just like a dough burger, as they were saying, because it's just a bunch of dough stuff. But
1: Yeah.
0: yeah, so,
1: And
0: but I
1: then
0: mean,
1: you add
0: yeah,
1: and
0: like
1: deep
0: it,
1: fry
0: I
1: it.
0: mean, in context, but well, our next one is the peanut butter and stuffed onions, which. Yeah, okay, lots of peanut butter. Along with substituting ingredients for Depression-era conditions forced Americans to combine unlikely ones, peanut butter and stuffed onions. Peanut butter stuffed onions are a result of such resourcefulness and unusual pairing that would put even the most adventurous eaters to the test. However, a closer look at how it is prepared may pique your interest. It wasn't eaten raw, but rather roasted for an hour until the peanut butter was creamy and bursting from a hole in a lightly caramelized onion. People would also blend breadcrumbs into the peanut butter for texture. The recipe was originally proposed by the Bureau of Home Economics, which invested heavily in advertising it nationwide. Those who tried to say it tastes like savory peanut butter, those who have tried it say it tastes like savory peanut butter, but the sweetness of the butter overtakes the tangier notes of the onion, and the breadcrumbs add a crunchy touch that helps break up the monotonous consistency. Huh. Well, you like to eat some peanut butter stuffed onion, sir?
1: No, I really don't want to try it, but I mean, it doesn't sound appetizing. Let's put it that
0: way. I mean, not very appetizing at all. But I don't know. I gotta say that there's some weird things on this list, but that was probably one going to be the weird ones.
1: Yeah.
0: Another one is Hoover stew. Hoover stew. I kind of said that weird. Named after U.S. President Herbert Hoover, who held office from 1929 to 1933, Hoover stew is a hodgepodge recipe made from whatever canned foods are on hand. It mainly consists of macaroni, hot dogs, tomato, and corn. In a pinch, corn could be swapped for beans, noodles, or for macaroni, and cream chipped beef was used if hot dogs weren't available. It's a cheap, versatile dish and still good money-wise savings option today. In the early years of the Great Depression, Americans grew frustrated with the federal government for not offering sufficient assistance and blamed Hoover for the public outrage, led to the trend of using Hoover to describe cheap dishes, certain aspects of homelessness. For example, homeless encampments were called Hoovervilles. The newspapers the homeless used as blankets were called Hoover blankets. And Hoover flags referred to empty pockets that were turned inside out. Along with Hoover stew, Hoover gravy was another low-cost name after the president. The funny thing about that is it kind of reminds me of Frank's and beans. Like, you know, I think a lot of foods we don't eat now were based off of, but a better version of, a lot of these foods. Like, that kind of sounds like the idea of basically putting hot dogs and stuff, and then making, you know, beans or whatever the hell around it.
1: Yeah.
0: But your main protein is a hot dog. Sounds kind of like that to me. I think that's probably what they got the ideas later to make some cheap thing, but they were like, hey, look, the kids will like it. So what do you think about that, sir? You want some Hoover stew?
1: I've probably eaten something similar to Hoover stew because I remember just different times where different people would just throw stuff from cans into a pot and start cooking it. What is it? Smorgasbord. It's
0: my can. Yeah, exactly. They just put everything
1: can
0: together.
1: Special surprise, whatever. That's kind of what it sounds like. And that idealism has been around for ages. Most men from the 1970s, that was their idea of cooking.
0: Yes. Anything with hot dogs. Just chopping up hot dogs. It's always been the weirdest thing to me, like chopping up hot dogs to put into something. And it's never been as great as you think it could be or should be. Anyway. Next one is See's Candies. It's S-E-E apostrophe S. Candies began in Los Angeles in 1921, opened by Charles C., S-E-E, who sold candies made to his mother's original recipe. It quickly became a hit. The company grew to over a dozen locations before the arrival of the Great Depression, which, if not for C's business savvy, would have derailed the company. While its competitors continued to sell candy for 80 cents per pound, C started charging 40 cents per pound for prepaid orders over 50 pounds. The move laid the foundation for the company's volume discount pricing model, which it still uses today. Struggling families could no longer afford pre-depression prices, could still enjoy candies, and considering the conditions, they probably did wonders for morale. That said, C's bulk discount candy idea was the first of its kind. penny candies, which were introduced by F.W. Woolworth Company in 1879, also sold. Allow customers to purchase candies in bulk for 1 cent each. So basically, there wasn't really a big difference. It was just, that's what it was. I don't know. I never tried Charles C. Candy. Have you ever tried that, sir?
1: I'm not sure. I'm not sure if I
0: It
1: have or
0: says go
1: not.
0: around. I don't know. Anyway,
1: I mean, when I think of old candies, the oldest one I can think of is Brock's. Do you remember Brock's?
0: yeah. I know, and I don't really remember Charles C's at all.
1: So, I mean, is there any chance that what became of See's Candy Company became Brock's?
0: I don't think so. I think Brock's is just Brock's, and C's is just not that big a company anymore, so.
1: Huh. I'd have to look to see if they have, like, because I mean, I don't even know what kind of candy they sold.
0: No, I'm not sure. I just kind of like, I guess it was like kind of like just regular, the crappy candy, like the clear color stuff. Not like chocolates or anything else like that.
1: It was SEECs.
0: Yeah, Charles C. Yeah, SEE.
1: Oh, okay. So theirs was like chocolates.
0: Oh, nowadays it is? Well, the one they showed was like just kind of like the. The crystal clear kind of whatever color candy stuff,
1: See's
0: just
1: candy
0: like kit.
1: still in
0: Obviously, that was a chemical base.
1: See's candies is still in business. It's like chocolate bonbons, normally with nuts and chews for filling.
0: Okay.
1: And they have like chocolate lollipops, and it's a lot of chocolate. They
0: It's
1: have
0: weird. Now they're,
1: milk
0: I don't know if they were
1: chocolate
0: always like that, but the
1: cigar.
0: one they showed was not. But,
1: They
0: that
1: do
0: may just
1: have
0: be
1: a
0: what they
1: peanut
0: showed.
1: brittle.

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1: The views expressed and opinions given by the individual hosts and their guests do not necessarily reflect Unexplained Radio, its affiliates, or its sponsors.

And hey everybody, welcome. There's a little bit of a issue right there, but welcome. This is the Blue Knights edition of Deconstructed here on the 19th day of January 2026. We're gonna go over a lot of different little weird topics. We're gonna go into some different things that we normally don't do on Blue excuse me, Deconstructed, and normally don't do on Blue Knights. But the big thing is that we're here broadcasting live. Mr. Rain is still out. He is in the Philippines, and when he comes back, we'll do some regular episodes of Deconstructed, but we're getting some special ones out right now. These are the fun ones. These are the ones that we can actually come and enjoy and discuss things in detail as they appeared so many years ago. So we're gonna tell you about, and you know what it is, Ghost. So we're gonna spend the next hour basically going over some different ghost stories, different things, just going back around talking. And then after that, we have a new live episode of I Have No Life. We started a little bit earlier tonight so we could get a little bit more done. And I'm glad to see everybody listening from the United States here. We got quite a bit of listeners there, and we got some of our listeners in Germany and everywhere else, and I do appreciate it. It is always great to have new listeners and listeners that have always been around. Again, we are on Unexplained Radio Network, unexplainedradio.com. 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And if you got something interesting, I'll read that. Wild card line is not open for Deconstructed, but we'll see. Maybe that'll change next week when I get a little wild and stuff about things. But anyway, we're going to start out tonight with some tales from Texas. And we're going to go into one little book that I like, the Hudnall book. Discuss some different tales that have been brought up online before. And see what's going on. I mean, there's a lot of stuff out there, and we're gonna get into it. But let's see. Let's start off with the Shafter, Texas. So we're in Shafter, Texas, basically kind of by Seminole, Texas, and everything else. And it says there's a place known as Shafter Lake in between Seminole and Andrews. And it is known to have been an Indian burial grounds. It is said that if you go there at night and park just off the road by some large rocks and flash your lights three times, you'll get an apparition of a woman carrying a lantern dressed in a white flowing gown coming towards you. You can also hear sounds of drums at the site. Now, one of the big things is that when I hear these stories, there's always like the one where you go take the car and you do one thing and poof, magically ghosts appear. And I think that it's always one of those kind of things where if there is something that's going on there, yes, there may be something that occurs. But as far as just, magically getting them to appear just because you showed up and then they're like, hey, look, I guess they did the right signal. They didn't do two, which are too few lights, and they didn't do your flashing four times. That would blind the ghost after appearing. No, you did three. Three is the accurate number. It reminds me of the Monty Python, the Holy Grail, and he said, "Thou shalt count to three, the holy hand grenade, not once, but three, not twice, but three shall be the number." And four should not be done. And then it's something like, and five is right out. You count to five, you waited too long with the holy hand grenade. So I guess these ghosts, if you only do it three times, they'll appear. So I don't know. It's worth going out there and checking stuff. I mean, I don't know about messing with Indian burial grounds or anything like that. I would not definitely say not to do anything of damage or destruction anywhere you go. But is there any? Are there Indian burial grounds? Possibly. I mean, there are burial grounds of a lot of people everywhere, I mean, and so when that does occur, you're kind of like, well, is this the Indian burial ground, or is this just some piece of land that doesn't have anything underneath it but dirt? And well, it's something to ponder in your head. That's also. Let's move on down. We're still in Shafter. People have explored the older part of a school building. So this is a school building that's down there. And the school building have reported that they had heard unexplained whispering. It has also been reported that people in the newer part of the building have heard ghostly footsteps of at least two children. And there have been occasional unexplained electrical disruptions.
The old building is currently being converted into a private home. Okay. So they say there was a lot of issues with this old school building. I'm glad that the building is still around. I mean, at least as the publication was made, this was after an out in Shafter, Texas. Guess we can get that a good look and see what's going on out there in Shafter. I'm not sure we're gonna be able to find this old school building they talk about, but yeah, hauntings in schools. I mean, they do. There's quite a bit out there of like the ideas of haunted schools and everything else. Shafter looks extremely small. It is on US 67, which 67 went by where I used to live in Cleburne, but this is really far out. I mean, I guess 67 goes pretty much all the way to the Mexican border because this is south of Marfa, this US Highway 67. It is curvy back road out here. Profile of Lincoln. Now they have a profile of Lincoln out there. I don't know. Maybe it's in the rock formation. I'm not really seeing it. But going back to Shafter, it actually listed as the Shafter Ghost Town. But there are people that live down there. There's some ruins and everything else. You can actually see that. I wonder if you get the street view on it. I mean, I'm just talking about this right now. Yeah, I guess the 67 probably has a street view, but they do have a Catholic church there, and I guess it serves the community and everything else. But not a whole lot more. I don't know where the schoolhouse is. I'm looking around my best trying to find it. I can only look from off of 67, and there's some houses on the ridge here by 67. And you go down, you try to look back, and you can see the church really well. And the church is pretty decently kept up. At least there were some kind of issues back there, but I don't, I'm trying to find me a school. I mean, it could be back there. It's probably much further back. Hopefully the buildings still exist, but it sounds pretty neat. Every old schoolhouse that was used for quite a bit of time is always going to have some kind of issue with something there. I mean, you've got people that work there, you got students, children died of stuff all the time back then. So it was always a possibility that you could have dead kids, ghosts, if you want to say, roaming around your little house because you changed the school into a house. I mean, you know, that's just the way it is. It, you know, especially I remember that show about the Depression and everything, and this was just not even that long ago. I mean, it's just like 100 years now, but you know, you think about it, like a lot of people, like me, like I had grandparents that were born either during the Depression years or a little bit after it or right before it, and you know, you think about it. I mean, these are not that far off from you. I mean, these are people that, like, it was actually my grandparents and stuff, and even their age, they would have like brothers or sisters. Especially when they said, like, when the further north in Texas, when the Dust Bowl happened and it started blowing through, and they would get all that black lung and stuff because of breathing in so much dust to fill up their lungs, and you know, the little kids would just die of it. It's kind of pneumonia. You're stuck. So, well, anyway, yeah, that's Shafter. All right, we're gonna move on. All right. Let's see. So we're going to move on to Sterling City, Texas. Sterling City, Texas. And we're going to move on to the Landmark Hotel. All right. So Landmark Hotel has been a home to travelers for many years. It has also had some employees who have remained long after they should have gone. Yeah, just the same thing with the school. I mean, you're going to have things that, you know, it's either going to be some old school marm or master or some children. But in this case, yeah, some old hotel marm is there. They should have gone off to better things. But years after her death, there is a ghostly telephone operator that still calls the payphone in the cafe downstairs. Unexplained footsteps have been reported throughout the hotel, and mysterious business records would churn up in old odd places. Okay, so it's, apportation. That's when you have something that you put down somewhere and it appears somewhere else.
Let's see. So this is a weird one because they say the phone calls. Now, they really don't say anything about somebody answering and say, "Hey, this is the operator," and he asks, "Well, what's the date?" And it's like it's June 5th, 1926, or something like that. Nothing like that. So since that's the case, it's kind of hard to tell whether or not it's an old operator calling. Now, a lot of times, like there are sometimes, for whatever reason, missed calls or missed numbers or something that goes through some weird way, and it still happens today. I know that there was a friend or somebody I knew. We were discussing a story, and he'd got one of these calls on his phone, and he looks at it, and it's got a number, and it's a local number, local to the Dallas area, and I think it was a 214 number. So he calls it back just to see what this was, who was calling him. And it turns out that this is some one of those health ships, like they got, I forget what they're called exact, Mercy ships thing. And it took him straight to that. He dialed that number and it took him to the Mercy ship number. And somebody answered it and they're like, hello. And then he says, "Hey, I got a call from this number." And he says, "Well, that's kind of weird because nobody ever really uses this phone." And so the guy just wanted, the other guy was more perplexed by the situation and wanted to ask the guy that called back the number, the person that I know. He's like, "Well, how'd you get this number? Because this phone number never rings." And he said, "Well, I mean, I got a phone call and it said a 214 area code, and so I called it back, and because I'm in Dallas and the 214 area code's Dallas." And he says, "Man, if this phone, I don't think they knew what the phone number was, but they knew it wasn't a 214 number, and somehow it got back to that. Like it probably was some scam that routed through a few different numbers or something like that, and somehow it was more of a complex one, and then it picked that number up somehow, but." No matter what, he said that he spent like almost 30 minutes or so talking to the guy. Because the guy said, "Well, I really have much to talk about," but like they were talking about what the merchant ships do and everything else and where they're at. And I think that they were off close to Madagascar when he called. And he was just really amazed by it. It's just really a weird story. So, what I mean to say with that is that just because you're getting weird phone calls or you're getting phone calls on a phone that doesn't is not supposed to answer. We're not supposed to receive many calls or any at all. Doesn't mean it's some ancient dead operator, but it could be. Yeah, we were talking about this the other day, like old phones and everything. The last, I gotta say this, and I think it was the last time, well, there probably was another time too, but I'm gonna say it's my last time. The last time I used a payphone was in an old barbershop, and they actually had a payphone that was the rotary payphone. So you had to use the rotary dial system and to get through this payphone. And if the kids out there, if you never used a rotary phone to call anybody, it's a lot like when you go to a website and then you're trying to read something and it scrolls you back up to the top because an ad pops up and then you scroll down and then it scrolls you back to the top. And it's just that constant, actually that's more annoying than the phones. The phones would just do that on purpose. Like you'd just go and you push six and it'd roll all the way back around. And you'd go to seven and roll all the way back around. Then you'd push one and barely move. And you'd go, stuff like that. They were kind of fun to use. It just took a lot longer to dial rather than the touch tone dials. The touch tone dials were the other ones you have, like the buttons. And, but yeah, no, the old rotary phones, yeah, it was like probably one of the last ones, payphones, definitely at least one of the last payphones I ever used. And I remember when I was in Jonestown, they were going to start charging us for the payphones because they used to just put them out there for free. And they would collect the tolls. And, they said they wouldn't make enough money on them and said, "If you want these payphones to stay out of here, you're going to pay $75 a month to keep each one of them." And I said, "Hell no, you can take them bastards out." And so they took them out. So I was the person who got rid of the telephones, payphones, excuse me, in Jonestown. There's about three of them. I was like, "We're not paying that much money for that crap." And plus, most people had cell phones by then, or at least pagers, they're mainly cell phones by then. This was in 2005. So, but another place that I actually used like a rotary phone not so long ago was I was up in Munster in the Knights of Columbus Hall. They actually have a rotary phone on the wall, and you can just dial it. You just well you rotary through it and.
You get through, and I've called myself. I called my own cell phone just to see if it worked. Because some people, they thought, I don't know if it works or not. And I was like, well, it's got a dial tone. And so, oh, well, I don't even know what the phone number is on. I said, well, let's find out. And I was like, the best way to find out the phone is use the phone. So, I don't know. Fun stuff. So, like I say, going back to it, we don't really know if it was some ghostly operator from the past, but who the hell knows? Okay, going down to Terlingua, which, Terlingua is mainly known for their festivals and everything else they have down there. They're not, again, it's basically a ghost town. I'm not really sure how many people. There are people that live there all year long because it is very weird. And I think my dad went down. Yeah, my dad went down there one time with some other people, and they got a camper. And I should have went, but I didn't go. I stayed home. And so they went down there to like the chili cook-offs or whatever. And but anyway, but there's like actually a really big place there, and it's kind of famous as far as it looks. And I don't know if they restored this one or not, but it said Howard E. Perry's. So this is the Perry House. Founder and president of the Chisos Mining Company was an autocratic, single-minded industrialist whose sole aim was to reduce expenses and maximize profits. Extremely secretive and wary of everyone and responsible to none but himself, he was totally incapable of changing his policy or adapting new techniques. He capped a miserable career in 1940 by firing, without notice, his manager of 25 years. In 1942, the company closed down. An unidentified female apparition has been seen wandering the halls of the house of the former cinnabar mining magnate. So, yeah, so there's some kind of female apparition seen around there walking around this place. And so, I mean, and here it's abandoned, but let's try to check it out on the old maps and see what's going on here. So we're gonna go down to Terlingua, Texas, and we're gonna go check it out. There's the Leaping Lizard Guest House. So I guess we just did some little advertising for these guys. And man, I don't know if you're gonna. I mean, there's a lot of little things here. There's the ruins in Terlingua, so that didn't really show much. Cigar Mountain House, Bubble House, Willow House. Okay, there's like a lot of little things. They got an RV park. And you can tell like it's been really. There's this Camp Elena and stuff. $245 a night. Wow. To go out there and stay in the middle of the desert. I mean, And Spirit House. I wonder if they got, booze or spirits there. And Starlight Theater. That's pretty well known for the area. Let me just put in Perry House and we'll see what happens. I mean, maybe nothing. But yep, nothing happened. Nothing happened at all. So I can put maybe the little guy and try to check around, see if I can find this old thingy. Okay. So we're down here in Terlingua. Nope, not seeing a whole hell of a lot. Seeing some abandoned tanks and stuff. Let's see this destination. But I think I've seen this before. I mean, like, this seems like a very famous looking old building. So, yeah. Nope. Don't see it over here either. So, it's somewhere around there. Actually, that may be it. Let me see. Let me go a little bit. If I can go a little bit further. I think that's about it. Maybe make me stop. Wait. Okay. Yes. That does. That's it. Okay. I can't tell if it's abandoned or what, but it's like if you go down to the downtown area, like or what consider downtown area, where all the vehicles are at in Terlingua, there's a couple of hot chicks over here too. That's a big thing by Lexus. But aside from the hot chicks, there's the Starlight Theater on your right, and if you keep looking to the left, you'll see the Holiday Hotel, Terlingua. This is from May 2024, and it shows an American Texas flag. And when you pass those buildings there in the front, there's like a little old gas pump. When you pass those,
over above like a 1990s Chevrolet Silverado is this building that's 2 stories tall and way in the back. And it looks a lot better condition than the building was when this picture was taken in for publication years ago. So I'm thinking, it's an assumption that maybe somebody restored that building and did something with it. But yeah, the funny thing is that this one chick in the blank, really gone. Got a little skirt on something. Yeah. I mean, it's weird how ghost stories can actually just turn into hot chick stories. So then there's this one other chick in a weird looking dress, and then there's this one in like some pants. And then there's this one that's got like his purse behind her, and she's not even paying attention, and she has the black boots on. And you can check her out. And if you go sir, goes downtown, and you can look at her, and it's like, pretty interesting thing. There's some people sitting out there on the patio. They're probably like looking and saying, man, that chick's hot. Anyway, I digress. So if you want to see some hot chicks, just go there. In the Starlight Theater, let me see, it says it closes at midnight. Hours may vary because tomorrow's a King Day. Oh, yeah, tomorrow's a King Day, guys. I forgot to say that. 5 p.m. to 12 a.m., $20 to $30. What the hell do they do there? Let's figure it out. Let's explore. All right, they got a menu. What's on the menu? Okay, so they got like burgers and stuff there too. Do they have alcohol? I wonder if they have alcohol. Let's check. Also showing Diego Burger. I mean, it doesn't seem like their prices are that horribly, high. I was kind of afraid they may be very high because they're way out in the middle of nowhere. Their margaritas are pretty, up there. But I mean, it depends what they're using. After dinner, beer in a bottle. Well, see, this is actually, they're not really that bad off because their beer in a bottle is like $3 a bottle. So that's not horrible. And that's just like the regular domestics. But like if you look at their premiums or, well, they're probably all foreign exports, then their beer's in bottle, $4. But again, they don't have any beer on draft. And I do like draft beer. And, but I mean, they're open till midnight. So, I mean, even tonight. So go down there and check them out. And it actually seems kind of fun. It's way out in the middle of nowhere, though. Way out in the middle of nowhere. The Holiday Hotel is right next door. And it talks about Holiday Hotel office. They show an abandoned building. It's like, tore up, but now they actually have some suites and everything else. I mean, like I say, like it's pretty neat to go down there. A lot of the guys go out there because they want to go out in the desert and do stuff out there. It says leave your tuxedo and top out at home. All right, I will do that. But reservations available for groups of 10 or more. Ties prohibited. Yeah, I remember like when I was old Mesquite, like and they would have this one place you go in there and if you had a tie, they'd cut it off. But it was kind of more of a gag, so people would bring in a crappy tie and they would just get it cut off. But that's pretty cool, man. It got like a lot of little things. It doesn't show their schedule, but like they set up a schedule of events and they get some entertainment. These guys were playing one night. It didn't say who's playing now. But New Year's Eve at Starlight. So there was an event on New Year's Eve, and they had some guy down there. Events and they get some entertainment. These guys were playing one night. It didn't say who's playing now. But New Year's Eve at Starlight. So there was.

actually made it using usable edifice, then probably the people in there may still experience a ghost, but you outside probably don't see it passing by the windows or anything like that. And so area there. But you can go down there and have some spirits, have some drinks, just sit back and try not to get bitten by rattlesnakes and scorpions, and you'll have a good time. Scorpions really are not that bad. Rattlesnakes are. But they always say, but the rattlesnake is like if you hear it or you get back up 2 or 3 feet, and if you back up 3 feet, you're going to be out of its range now. So it's not going to try to come towards you. But I always said, well, what if there's another rattlesnake 3 feet behind you and you just walk right into him? But scorpions are like, in case you haven't ever had to deal with them, I used to like, I went to Durango, and outside Durango, there was this one place went Nombre de Dios, very old city, very small city in Mexico, where my first wife lived. And the thing is that her family lived. And the thing is, I got to say about it, it's funny. They always said they had, there were scorpions and people had scorpion, bites and everything else. And they said, really, scorpion bites are like a bad wasp bite or something. It's not like really the end of the world. But they said the like I heard like people say the babies are worse. I don't know. I didn't hear it from those people exactly. But they say the main way you get bit by scorpions is because the little bastards can crawl up things. So they can crawl up the wall and then they crawl on the ceiling and they can crawl upside down on the ceiling. But they're not that great at it, so eventually they fall down. And a lot of times they fall down into your bed, and then like they're next to your pillow, and then they bite you on the face. And they say that's what you don't want to get bit on the face. So they're not really as bad as most people think. But and I tell you, like I never saw one down there. The whole time I was down there, I never saw one. And yet one time I was gone for a few days from my apartment when I was in Austin, or actually Cedar Park, and guess who walks out of the bathroom? A scorpion. I mean, just walking out of the bathroom, and I go over there, and I was like, "Well, crap!" So I gotta, put this guy down, and so, but I'm like, "How?" I don't want him to like walk on me. So then I get like I had like some sandals, like just some crappy sandals, and I stepped on them, and then guess what? I lift up, and he's still walking. He's happy, He's just like, "What the hell's going on?" And I put all my weight on him, didn't work. So I had to do the old, squash the bug routine you do in baseball, like, when you're gonna, you got your at bat. Had to do that. And that worked. That worked. That did put him to rest. So it was either him or me, folks. I mean, come on. And but yeah, the scorpions, yeah, that I wouldn't really not so worried about those. I mean, especially if there's nothing that got into your, like if you're in a camper and it didn't get in there, but if you did get one in there, and it may travel with you for days and fall into your bed and bite you on the face. I've never had a scorpion bite me on the face. I've had a bat, a little bat, because in Austin there's a bunch of little bats, and I was out there kind of directing traffic for a Round Rock Express game because I'd do that during the summers when I wasn't teaching schools, and I got hit in the face with a bat. Like a little baby bat just flew straight into me, and it when I looked at it, like seeing it come towards me, it looked like a big spider, and it's just hard to, it was a little baby bat wrecked right in my cheek, and I was like, what the hell? And then I didn't see him anymore. He just kind of flew off again, so I kind of, just ran straight into me, but that happened. What else was there? Oh yes, another thing you kind of be worried about, but they don't have them. They may have them down there. They may not. Or black widow spiders. And the thing about black widow spiders are, yes, they do create a horrible bite. Like my dad was bit one time by a black widow spider on his finger, and it just swelled up and everything else. And they were able to take care of it, and everything went well. And he kept. It's not like you weren't even a chance of losing the finger. It just was a very, very bad bite. I mean, the thing swelled up to like about. Like having a huge, like one of those big fat marbles they would use for, like you would hit the little marbles out of the pin thing. I forget what they call those. Anyway, it got about that big, but it was all right. And but what they did say, and I heard this before, that one of the things that the reason why black widow bites were so deadly in the past was because a lot of times they hid in wooden structures or they hid in dark structures. And people would use their outhouse, and one of them would be like in the toilet area, and it would come.

and bite them. It bit them not on their arse, but it bit them directly on their anus because there's so many veins and all the blood flow that could definitely kill you. And so a lot of people died from the black widow spiders biting their anus. And so I don't know how they didn't notice it went all the way to their anus, but and the other thing is that if you can't take care of it fast or you just let it be, then you're gonna have problems. So that's my tale on Terra Lingua there. So I don't know. I think we got a little bit off track, but hey, man, it's all right. Sometimes you got to get a little off track, get a little on track, if you know what I mean. And well, thanks to all these people listening to the U.S. Appreciate it. I've got a lot of U.S. listeners right now. 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This is the 19th day of January 2026. This is Deconstructed with the Blue Knights crew here live in Garland, in the great Republic of Texas, taking you into the night. We got a few more minutes left to go, so we're going to read some more weird stories from the hinterlands, the down south parts. Let's go a little bit further back. And let me put this one back where it can go. And let's randomly search, shall we? Hey, let's go to Big Spring. All right. So in Big Spring, there's a place called the Flight Line Prison and Facility. Okay. So the Flight Line Prison Facility was shut down many years ago. Some say because of mysterious occurrences. These occurrences started happening before the prison was even completely finished. Some building materials were stolen off the site, so a guard had to be posted there. Well, that's kind of common. During the first night, the control center got a frantic call from the guard asking for backup because he knew someone was out there. He could hear them, but he couldn't find them. Upon response, loud music could be heard in the mess hall, but as soon as the security personnel would open the door, the music would stop. The entire facility was searched and no trace could be found of anyone. Guards were doubled up due to the fact that no one would stay out there alone. However, in spite of the increased security personnel, strange noises, lights, and whisperings reoccurred every night. The prison was completed and staffed. Then the prison was completed and staffed. A fire safety inspection area, shakedowns, and an outer perimeter fence check was conducted every night. While doing these checks, guards have reported seeing an old woman in the education wing that would walk the halls at night and give anyone she met a quick glance, and then she would disappear. She had always leave behind a white powder everywhere she had been spotted. Okay. Well, I mean, you would think you would do analyzation on the powder or something like that. I mean, I don't know. Like, I kind of. I'll go over that in a second. The mischievous entity that haunts the mess hall will clank and rattle the pots and pans, as well as move things about in the facility. There's a shadowy figure that walks the living quarters. Those can be the living quarter wings. And there is a small child who loves to scare the life out of anyone who so happens to be in the perimeter truck at this time. So I guess if you go in the perimeter truck, does this small child jump out and try to freak people out? Small figure has been appeared on several occasions in the back of the truck, looking in at the passengers through the back window, or in the front of the truck as security personnel drive around. Even more unusual, it says the small figure has even decided to wake up several guards who dozed off by tapping them on the arm. That's kind of nice of them. Sudden appearance of this child has caused several wrecks from trying to swerve to miss him. Rounds being chambered into the firearms, and on a couple of occasions caused guards to quit on the spot. So this was out in Big Lake, right? Big Springs. Big Springs, yeah. Okay. Flight Line Prison. Let's check her out. Let's go on there and see what we got. All right. So Flight Line Prison. I don't know if this is going to be still around because this name sounds weird. I mean, I don't know. The Geo Group Big Spring Flight Line Unit. Okay. All right. Yeah, I guess I don't know why it's called the Flight Line Unit, but it is out.
by Big Spring, I guess. It was Big Spring. But looking at it, it's over by the airport too, like the little airport. And actually, one of the roads is called Perimeter, but I mean, it's kind of further out. It's ACT driving school range. Okay. Let's check her out here. Yep, that is a really extensive prison. Got some major gates on it. I mean, I don't know like where these people are driving around. I mean, you can see the buildings and everything, but and I don't know what would have been out there before that would have created such a problem. Oh, no wonder why it's called Flightline. So basically, there are a bunch of see, it says Big Spring National Airport. So basically, it probably is one of those old airports that was created back during, World War II or after, and it was created for Strategic Air Command, and they were using it for the Air Force at one time, and now no longer. Okay, I see Perimeter Road. That is pretty big. I mean, it's going around the whole damn perimeter, really. I mean, but the perimeter is not just around the prison itself. The perimeter is around this entire airport. So Perimeter Road runs a long way. It's kind of interesting to see that. Big Spring National Airport. I wonder if they have mybigspring.com. Get you there. There's not a lot of people using it right now, so you can go on down to Big Spring. Yeah, that's what that's my guess, because I'm like, why would this place need such a big airport otherwise? It's just I mean, it is way out there. Well, it's not that far from the city, so. But again, yeah, so that's probably why it's called Flightline. I don't know, Hangar 25 Air Museum. They have this one museum here to show some older stuff and everything else. It could open at 10 a.m. tomorrow, so folks, just get in line, get your tickets now. All right. So yes, we were over in a lovely town, Big Spring. So the city of Big Spring is, well, in Texas, towns and cities, you can call it whatever it is, but most time they just call them cities. I mean, there's no townships, there's no nothing. There's just counties and cities and towns or whatever, villages. It's whatever the place wants to call itself. Sometimes we call them like, general law towns, the ones that are don't have home rule and can't decide for themselves, like certain issues because, well, they're limited in what they can do as a general law town. Or they can decide almost everything, but the thing is, it's usually their ability or necessity to be up to certain levels of standing as a home rule will be. It's a little bit of just, and it, plus also size. Like once you get over 5,000, you can, vote in for home rule. So Big Spring, in case you want to know, has about 12,742 people as of 2010. But by 2020, the population dropped to 9,750. Oh, wait, excuse me, I'm reading the first part. By 2020, it did drop. It went from 27,282 people to 26,144 people by 2020. So it lost, a good chunk of people on the duration. So yeah, there you go. So if you ever wanted to go out to a prison that was on an airport, that's the place you need to be arrested and sent to. So there's no real explanation why any of this occurred. This is like the Flightline prison facility was shut down many years ago, and some say it's mysterious occurrences. So the funny thing is they show it, the facility was shut down many years ago. And when I look on here online now, it doesn't really appear that it's shut down. I mean, let me try to figure out if this thing's shut down or not. The Geo Group Building, Spring Flightline Unit. Yeah, this is Big Spring, located in Big Springs National Airport. If you go to Geo Group, yeah, they're it looks like it's a private prison now, but it may have been a
a state prison before. The GL group is committed to evidence-based rehabilitation programs and okay. I don't think they probably do a lot of rehabilitation. I mean, I don't know. I mean, locations, facilities. They have 50 in the U.S., 6,992 beds. So if you need a place to sleep for the night, the GEO Group can help, or at least for a few years. International services, they have 3 facilities, 5,246 beds. I wonder where they're international stuff. That's kind of weird. Anyway, so that's the GEO Group. That's who runs the Flightline prison now. So it's not an abandoned prison. And the reasons why Perimeter Road or anything else has these problems, I don't know if they used to basically incorporate the entire airport into the prison. I think they probably had the prison sealed off from the rest of the airport. But they still drove around the perimeter just basically in case somebody got out. I don't know. But in any case, where's your international ones? Oh, wow. So they have some in Australia. They have prisons in Australia and one looks like in Zimbabwe. That is very odd. Or Northern South Africa. So they have the Katuma Senthumula Correctional Center. And this is in Limpopo. Yeah, let's get some more information. We need to know that. Republic of South Africa Department of Correctional Services. So, yeah, so if you can get arrested in Australia or you can get arrested in Zimbabwe, you can go there and have a good old time. But if you want to get some ghosts, you better show up in Big Spring because that's where they say they're having them. All right, let's move on down the line here outside of Flightline. So we're going to go down to, we're still in Big Springs. Let's go to Runnels Junior High School. It says, students of Runnels Junior High School report that if you approach the building after hours and peer through the windows, you can see what appears to be a little girl. The small figure wanders the halls until school begins the next day. There are also lights throughout the building that will come on and off by themselves. So, you know, like, I don't know that if you're going to just look through any old window and you're going to see this ghost. I'm not saying that there can't be a ghost, you know, that, or if a little girl that goes around here. I'm going to put this in. I mean, you know, sometimes that's Ballinger Jr. They actually have a Runnels Academy over here in Big Springs. And I don't know if this is part of the runnelsacademy.org. Okay, so I know what this is. So let's click down here and try to just get a good look at this place. It's off 10th Street. And I can tell you exactly probably what this is. So what occurs is, and plus if you look in here in the middle of the night, maybe you'd be able to see the hallways because the doors are glass now. And I don't know if they've always been glass. But the classrooms, you know, they have in the first floor. You're not going to, I mean, all you're going to do is be able to see the classroom. So this one appears to be probably a building that had been used for the ISD, the Independent School District. That's what makes up the majority of schools here, the public education system of the state of Texas. So it's probably an independent school district, maybe a county, and you know, whatever school district as well, or a county independent school district. But at least it's some kind of, it's a school district that had it. And I think since this time, the school district had let the building go. And since there's about 20,000 people in there, some kind of for-profit education place came through, decided to buy it up and make the Runnels Academy. So, yep, there you go. But it's a nice looking old building, I can tell you that. I'm not sure exactly when it was built, but yeah, runnelsacademy.org. You can go there. Wait. Classical Christian. So, about the academy. So, it's a Christian school, supposedly. Alright. Well, so that's what it is now. So, if you go there now, that's what you would find. Alright. Well, let's move on a little bit, shall we? Center Point Road. Again, these are all in Big Spring. So, Center Point Road is a road a little past the outskirts of town.
On foggy nights, you can see a truck, but after a little while, it disappears. You can see its headlights, and it looks solid. You can also feel like there's something in the back seat, staring at the back of your head. There's a bunch of old abandoned houses dotting the side of the road, and some residents say some of those houses are haunted. So let's check that one out. How about this? So we're in, still in Big Springs. We're going to check out Center Point Road. And I know you can't see it, but I'll try to describe it as best as I can. They have the Church of. Okay, let's do this one. Center Point Road. And it looks like it is northeast of. I mean, northeast of the city. Almost north by northeast, a little bit, kind of, yeah. And you take old, the hell is that, 360 or 350? You take 350 up, and you go up to it, and you just go kind of out of town. I mean, you really do go out of town. And then you hit Center Point Road, which is off of North County Road 35 and Center Point Road. So, and it's also a 28, so maybe it's FM 28. I don't know, I don't think it's a County Road 28. I mean, it could be, you know. I don't know what the markings are set up as. But and it goes out to kind of parallel, I mean, yeah, parallel old Colorado City Highway. So I guess you can go out there, and I mean, it's just really like a long stretch of road between like. Looks like probably between farms and stuff. I don't really see a hell of a lot of houses out here, I can tell you that. I mean, there's a house right over here. Let's see if it's abandoned. All right, let's walk inside. I'm sure. That's an abandoned house, but I mean, yeah, it's like 2024, or at least the guy likes a lot of wood on his house, especially on his door. Damn. Yeah, that's pretty weird. That's a big one too. That's a decent amount of land. But I don't see a hell of a lot of houses out here in Center Point Road. I mean, I'm going the other way now with them. We're north of the city, going west, and now I'm over here by the Gale Highway. Not seeing. I mean, I guess you could drive this damn thing for as long as you want, and then you'll see whatever you want. It's just a straight road, really. I mean, maybe there's something out there, maybe not. I don't know about something looking in the back of your head. You can just think that, but you feel it, but because you're nervous about something. But hey, whatever floats your boat. That's what I always say. That's what we say on this show. Whatever floats your boat. All right, with that, this has been Deconstructed, and our main you just got to ask Rain next week on Deconstructed. You got to say, hey, what you're saying, and he's gonna say, whatever floats your boat. That's our saying, you know. So. All right, it's been deconstructed here by brought to you by the Blue Knights crew. Rain is out of town, so we weren't able to do the Rain version, but you know, we decided to step in, do some like dry dock shows and stuff for him, you know, while they're out of town, while he's out. Come in here, give you some spooky tales here from Deconstructed. And I appreciate you joining us. It's been a fun time, and hopefully you'll stay tuned. We have more episodes coming up. We have I Have No Life coming up here in a bit, so you care. And more than anything, try not to get scared, because this is a scary night. Martin Luther King Day, the 19th of January. Very, very scary. Not really, but all right, we'll try to scare you.

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everyone. It's Lily. Welcome to New Aeon Now. And if you were sitting with me right now, you might be a little cold. Why? Well, it's right now about 4 below outside. And the wind is not the softest summer breeze that I could sing about. It's just bitter cold. And so I've been hanging out inside with the dogs, who right now, if you hear snoring behind me, they had their food, and so they're in food coma. And wow, I don't know if I like polar vortex. On the other hand, it's a great time to be able to just sit back, do some reading, do some cleaning, and say, woohoo, this could be worse. I guess it's part of retirement, the good part, right? I don't have to worry about getting up and moving the snow early to get up and going. But you can also get a little cabin fevery. Let's put it that way. Now, tonight, because I've been in this polar vortex for a week now, I decided, what could I talk about that would be darn cold? So I decided to talk about hunts in Alaska. And I've got to be honest with you, it always surprises me to visit the Alaskan haunts. I don't think that you will, maybe you're smarter than I am, but some of the things really shocked me. I don't usually think of Alaska as earthquake ravaged, but they have been. B, I didn't know that they had brothels up there when I first started studying Alaska, and they did. And it's going to be surprising to you what ended up happening and who hung around the brothels after that went downhill. Okay, and really, as I was sitting here, I thought, you know, if I was back in an apartment like I used to be in when I was in college and just out of school, you could go to a friend's place and we'd have potluck dinners, right? So for the heck of it, I decided to try looking up potluck Alaska. And guess what I got? Well, I was off by one letter. There was a Portlock, Alaska. It's a deserted former cannery town. And by that, I mean cannery where they made things and canned them, I believe, on the Kenai Peninsula, which has been abandoned since around 1950. Now, throughout the internet, you're going to read that there were a series of unsolved murders and terrifying reports of a hairy bipedal creature known as the Nanticknack or Nantinak. Okay? Locals in the 1940s reported horrifying discoveries of bodies that had been torn apart, massive non-human footprints that caused the entire community to flee in fear. So, known as the Portlock mystery, okay, it was described as a Bigfoot-like entity, and this creature was blamed for stalking and killing residents. Reports indicate that multiple individuals were found dead in the woods with injuries that could not be explained by, well, known wildlife. And by 1950, the town, which had once posted a post office, a school, and a thriving cannery, was completely abandoned. Okay? But the alternative theories wondered whether or not the abandonment might have been due to economic shifts and the closure of local industries such as the, you know, cannery that's not there anymore. So the problem is, for all the rumors on the internet, this remained unsolved because despite these claims, there was no official suspect ever identified for the deaths. It's still a ghost town, and now, with the overgrowth, it's inaccessible by road and rarely visited. But you check out other posts on Reddit, and we find out Portlock was also known as Port Chatham, and it is abandoned. It's on the Alaska coast. Folklore says the town was abandoned due to Bigfoot attacks and that people went into the woods and turned up later as mutilated. One was discovered with a blow to the head. Others found enormous tracks and saw a big hairy man beast in the woods.
Eventually, the locals had enough of this, and in 1949, allegedly, they left. But that's folklore, okay? It may be the basis for TV shows like Alaska Killer Bigfoot, numerous internet articles and YouTube videos, and even a book, but the trouble is, sorry, it's fiction. Yes, the inhabitants did leave the town, but there were no Bigfoots or attacks and no deaths or maimings. The truth is, there were no mysterious deaths in Portlock. It was closed down because a new highway offered better transportation links and took away the need for a port for seed traffic. Without a reason for its existence, the town just withered and died. It's sad, but that's economics. All the Bigfoot stories came from just one person many years after the event who had no corroborating evidence. So, Portlock? It's a fun story. Great to tell around the campfire when you're in the woods. But it's most likely fiction. I was disappointed to hear that, but it's true. Now, according to Denali Park Adventures, one place you really want to hang out is the historic Anchorage Hotel because, well, there's other people who are hanging out there who are dead. This is located in downtown Anchorage. It's a grand historic building boasting elegant architecture and a rich past. It's infamous for reported paranormal activity with guests recounting encounters with the spirits. It is listed on the National Register of Historic Places, and common occurrences include flickering lights, pictures that move, phantom plumbing problems, and sightings of spirits, including a little girl, a jilted bride, and the first police chief of Anchorage, whose name was Jack Sturgis. Now, the active rooms are 215, 217, and 212. There's also a black shadow in the bathtub, allegedly, of 212. Now, poor Jack, the first chief of police, whose unsolved murder in the 1920s is linked to many hauntings, includes phantom footsteps, and we'll discuss that in more depth. Other phenomena are guests and staff reporting malfunctioning electronics and items in the lobby moving on their own. The ghost of a woman often seen on the third floor is believed to be haunting, leaving the residence with an eerie feeling. Now, these stories, of course, draw on curious souls who want to see these and experience some paranormal adventure. So, Historic Anchorage Hotel even decided to maintain an official ghost log at the front desk where guests and employees record their encounters. Now, Chief Jack Sturgis, who I told you I'd tell you more about, known as Black Jack to his friends, he was found shot in the back with his own service weapon just steps from the hotel on February 20th, 1921. Legend states that his uniformed ghost returns every year on the anniversary of his unsolved murder to retrace his final steps. If that isn't creepy enough, you have the abandoned bride. Now, she took her own life in the hotel after her groom failed to show up on their wedding day, and she's frequently seen on the second floor in a white wedding dress. A little girl has been reported by many guests who's in old-fashioned clothing, and she walks through the corridors, particularly also on the second floor. There also are reports of the ghost of a man who suddenly disappears into thin air, a spirit of a cat, and mischievous children running and laughing in the halls even when there are no children in the hotel. This place boasts a poltergeist. Objects continue to move on their own, such as pictures flying off the wall, curtains swaying without a draft, and chairs or lamps shifting their position when there's no one there. The electronic problem is clear to a lot of them,
televisions flicker and turn off or turn off and on without the remote being touched, and faucets and sinks and bathrooms turn on by themselves. Visitors have described being startled awake by the feeling of someone sitting on the end of their bed or witnessing ghostly faces and figures in the hallway. So that's sort of interesting. It's right in Anchorage, and you can stay there and visit it. The original building was built in 1916. They then rebuilt the current structure in 1936. And of course, there's a lot of fun. What you'll find interesting is legend and folklore confuse the historic Anchorage Hotel with the Captain Cook Hotel, which have also reported ghost stories. So which came first, the Cook or the Anchorage? Yes, the Hotel Captain Cook is haunted, with reports of a ghostly woman in white seen in the lobby and the restrooms. Don't laugh. She's often seen in a specific bolted stall, which is sort of creepy when you think about these reports, because did someone go in the other stall and look over? I'll leave you with that thought. Phantom touches and unexplained sound linked to past suicides, particularly by women, which makes this a local paranormal hotspot. Now, Our Lady in the White Dress is the one who appears in the lobby and the women's restrooms. When she's in the lobby and goes into the restroom, shortly people will hear toilets flushing and water running. You can't make this up, I'm telling you. Well, maybe you can, but this is too good. Now, the bolted stall is a specific stall in the women's restroom, which was bolted shut at one point because a woman died by suicide there, and her spirit is said to be angry. And some guests who use that particular stall feel unseen hands, and so that's why it's been shut. But that's not the only place where people are getting handsy. Guests and staff report feeling unseen hands trying to intertwine fingers or experience someone sitting on the foot of their bed. Doors and lights are having problems, open and closing of doors and flickering lights as well there. It seems to be a high point for suicides. The reason being is it is one of the taller buildings in Anchorage. And Facebook post from security staff pointed out that because this is known, it's fueled a lot of ghost stories. Some are true, some are not. Now, here's what's interesting. This is where those two have sort of melded. If you want to see a ghost, you should ask for 215 or 217 because they're the most active. Well, didn't we hear about that in the historic Anchorage as well? Also, be mindful of the woman's restroom for activity. I don't know what the guys do, but I'm not going to ask. I think, you know, they would go in with the woman, I would hope. Now, this is a newer building. Captain Cook was built in 1964 following a massive earthquake. And several eerie legends have since emerged. One is the young woman in the bathroom, who's in the last stall on the left. And sometimes she wails. Okay. Then we have the bolted stall. We have poltergeist activity in there. Certain areas of the hotel, people just feel it really creepy or dated. You can't blame the supernatural for a dated atmosphere, but maybe something's going on where you feel like you're trapped in the middle of another era. Who knows? This is a regular stop on the ghost tours of Anchorage, and they can tell you more about the hotel's history. Now, paranormal investigators have checked out Captain Cook, and they describe heavy otherworldly energy that manifests as an angered spirit seeking to disturb those who appear happy. Now, you know, I guess the clue is
to go in there and scowl, and maybe you won't be bothered, right? The hotel has dark wood and historic decor, but others say it's unusually dark, which adds to the storytelling and the spooky lore. Now, just when you thought how many more hotels could be haunted in Alaska, let's not forget, according to ValerieValise.com, the Inlet Tower Hotel and Suites is haunted. Also in Anchorage, ghosts report seeing ghostly figures, hearing strange noises, and feeling an eerie presence in the hotel. It has been said that the ghost of a man is often seen in an elevator or just walking around, and he'll suddenly disappear into thin air. There's a woman who's been seen in the windows and a man hanging himself in one of the rooms, but no one has yet discovered if these are true or not. Now, the 4th Avenue Theater was one of the most haunted places in Anchorage. This theater was built in 1947, and it was located in the heart of downtown, but many people reported seeing a ghostly figure of a man walking around the theater, wearing a black suit and a top hat. Some say he was the ghost of the original owner. Others say he's the ghost of a man who was killed in a fight outside the theater. But either way, people who have seen him says it's pretty spooky. Now, unfortunately, the 4th Avenue Theater was closed. It hasn't been open to the public for many years. So there's no way to verify these claims as to whether he is, you know, still there and hanging out or he's moved on. The Snow City Cafe is a beloved brunch spot for both locals and visitors. And it's haunted by the ghost of a former employee. You see, the cafe was built in 1994, and it's located right in downtown. There are a few ghost stories surrounding this one, but the main one is a woman back in 1976 that died in a car bombing. She was a travel agent, and the city wasn't called Snow City at that time. Most of the employees can vouch for the active ghost, especially notable at nighttime events, and she plays around water. She's definitely one of the most interested in haunted places in Anchorage, and if not, they say at least you get a good meal. So, that's an interesting story. Now, this is the one that would fascinate me. There's a place called the Diamond, D-I-M-O-N-D, Center Mall. This is the new location of Anchorage Market Festival. But it's sort of, you get more for your money when you go there. You see, the Diamond Center Mall was built over an ancient Alaskan native burial ground. Okay? Doesn't that give you the recipe for disaster coming out? And workers digging in the area discovered a few graves, but they ignored them because they were so tiny and ancient. People now hear stories and tell stories about hearing flute and drum music, seeing transparent wolves inside the mall, and seeing ghostly people dressed in Native American clothing. There have also been reports of strange lights and smells in the mall. So, if you want to see transparent wolves, which I find absolutely fascinating, maybe the Diamond Center Mall is a place that I have to put on my bucket list. Now, there's a place called Ship Creek in Anchorage, and people have said they found the ghost of a Native Alaskan woman named Marie. She was murdered in town in 1987. Visitors report hearing her cries for help and seeing her apparition running alongside the creek. The murder remains unsolved, and when traveling about downtown, be on the lookout for anything suspicious. You might see her. And right by there in Ship's Creek, there's a forgotten cemetery. The old cemetery, now tucked behind trees and buildings, holds the remains of some of Anchorage's earliest settlers. It is said that at night, in the colder months, there are restless spirits that roam their cemetery. Paranormal investigators have picked up strange readings, including EVPs of chilling voices and sudden
drops in temperature. Now, just when you thought, okay, could it get any weirder? Let's get out of Anchorage and see if there's other things going on in Alaska. Well, there is. The Golden North Hotel sort of has a little bit of the past feeling to it. You see, this was a historical landmark, and stories of lingering spirits and inexplicable sounds have surrounded the building for years. Guests and staff reported sightings of ghostly apparitions rather regularly. It's a neat building. It was built in 1898. It's got an onion dome on the top, and it was originally home to a trading post known as the Klondike Trading Company. It later became the Golden North Hotel in 1908. It's believed to be haunted by a couple of spirits from the gold rush days. You might meet Mary, who's a woman who lived there with her fiancé, Ike. She lived there with her fiancé, Ike, and they were in room 23, which is said to be the most haunted room in the old hotel. You see, it's believed that Mary died from an illness while Ike was away prospecting. She is seen wandering the halls and looking out of the window of room 23. Room 14 is known for light anomalies and phantom sounds. Some people think this might be Mary, others disagree, but no one knows for sure. Now, overnight guests are no longer welcome in the old hotel since it's closed in 2002. Now the building is home to Frontier Excursions and Adventures. And according to the Alaskan Historical Society, prospectors of the famed Alaska Gold Rushes also told their share of ghost stories about forlorn females. Local legend said a man known as Klondike Ike checked in to the Golden North Hotel with his fiancée Mary. The next day he went out for gold but never returned, which is why she may have been ill. She locked herself in her room and eventually died. Now, they used to report Scary Mary, as they called her, in the corridors and hallways, and she's usually a shadowy apparition. But it's also important to note that the same story is told about the Golden North Hotel in Fairbanks. Again, rumors spread and stories, you know, get shared, and maybe more people will come to the hotel in the middle of, you know, the Arctic if you talk about your favorite ghost, Scary Mary. Just saying. We also have the Jesse Lee Home for Children. This is and it's built as an orphanage in 1890, and it was the second of three facilities with the same name. The first was in Unalaska, but it was moved to Seward in 1926. But illness swept through, leaving many children orphaned after their parents died. A notable resident of the Jesse Lee home is Benny Benson. Benny became an orphan at 3 years old when his mother died of pneumonia. He happened to participate in a contest for kids in grades 7 to 12 to design Alaska's flag, and he, Benny Benson, the orphan, won. Now, in 1964, this earthquake you're going to hear as we get into other haunts, it was devastating, and this home sustained heavy damage. Several children died in this earthquake. And the alleged hauntings now are believed to be children who were trapped from that earthquake. And you often hear the sounds of children's voices and laughter, footsteps, and shadow figures. The home is gone, but the property is in the process of becoming a memorial park. And who knows? Our little friends may move to that memorial park, and you might be able to visit the grounds there and pick up on some paranormal activity. Now, just when you thought things were all about hotels, explain this one. The staff at the Wendy Williamson Auditorium at the University of Alaska in Anchorage are the first people to tell you their theater is
haunted. The building is said to be home to quite a few spirits, including a lady in white, a teenage boy, and even the ghost of John Wendell Wendy Williamson himself. He's been seen playing the piano in the lobby, well, even after he died, on more than one occasion. Women with long brown hair have reported being pushed by an unseen specter as they walk down the lobby stairs, and props have been known to fly off tables, faucets and lights turn on and off with no explanation, and, well, if you use the handicap stall in the women's bathroom, you might have to fight with someone to shut the door. Yeah, as they try to get out, someone's still pulling it shut from someone on the other side. Then when you say, wait, I'm trying to get out, there's no one who heard you because there's no one there. So visitors to the theater like checking out the supernatural events, but the staff says, a true story in paranormal events. You can go there and sit as long as you want. But these kind of experiences, especially in theaters, for whatever reason, only happen when you're not expecting them. Now, Alex DeMarbon of the Anchorage Daily News actually investigated the Wendy Williamson Auditorium. And he says some of the ghouls don't even respect personal space. Besides everything floating around and the sound of ghostly footfalls, one might wonder whether people are having fun at the expense of others, but no. On three different occasions, women have tried opening the door to sound and the sound of ghostly footfalls. One might wonder whether people are having fun at the expense of others, but no. On three different occasions, women

Rumors suggest that you can even hear them shake chains, the poltergeists, okay? And so it's sort of interesting. Now, I would, you know, immediately say, wow, chains? That sounds very Dickinsonian. But sometimes props and stuff are held up by chains, and maybe our friends are just having a good time at our expense. The late university professor John Wendell Wendy Williamson tends to move around the auditorium. When the auditorium was built, some things sort of changed throughout the construction. So there's a useless catwalk, an empty elevator shaft, and other curious features. The worst thing is the ghosts sometimes get aggressive in the foyer, or foyer, as some of you say, targeting only female brunettes with long brown hair. They often feel pushed down the stairs on the lobby, on the left stairway. Music plays by itself on the lobby piano, and reflections that are unaccounted for sometimes appear in the doors of the entrance. Most people who come here said they wanted an experience but don't get it, auditorium staffer Shane Mitchell says. You just have to come in and not expect it, and you just might find something. Or I would guess your best bet is to bring a brown-haired girlfriend with you and see if she gets pushed down the stairs. Now, when we get back, we're going to take a quick break, but we're going to talk about my favorite, which sometimes just gives me the creepies, haunted location in Alaska. We'll be right back after this.

And we're back. We're talking haunted locations in Alaska tonight on Unexplained Radio. And we're talking about, right now, my favorite haunt in Alaska. This is on my list. I have, believe it or not, remember I'm old, I have a notebook and I always write down interesting places that if I end up in Alaska, these are the places I have to go to. Well, this is the town of Whittier. And believe me when I tell you, it's not a place that's on any of the tour guides. It's not a place that you're going to go to find stores or entertainment. The whole town is sort of creepy. Now, the particular location I'm talking about is the Buckner Building. This is a Cold War relic. Okay? The town is only accessible via a 2.5-mile tunnel, which is through a mountain. And then once you get out of that, okay, you see this building, which is massive. It was built originally to house up to 1,000 soldiers, if need be. In its day, it had a bowling alley, a church, a small jail, a radio station, and a rifle range, and more different entertainments for the soldiers. Now, although it was built to protect people in the event of a bombing, it was ruined by that famous, or now infamous, earthquake in 1964. And since then, it's been unsafe to inhabit. So, obviously, it's been abandoned ever since, but it doesn't stop the sounds and the sightings. The 8-story sprawling cement building with broken windows now, before a backdrop of mountains and gray skies and snow, just looks incredibly creepy. It looks apocalyptic. It looks dystopian. You could have a fun, you know, this is also what I think about. You could have a fun making a film out there. It's just so creepy, okay? Now, it's not open for public exploration,

Some people continue to go in to check it out. And you can't, there's just no way that you can miss it. It's there. And what's worse than a building that's there? Nothing's going on, but you hear all these stories and there's nothing else to do in Whittier. You know, I don't know. The Anchorage Daily News, Amanda Coyne says that Whittier is really just a dot of a town on the western edge of Prince William Sound. Even getting to it is ominous. The 2.5 mile long tunnel is one way some of the day and the other way another part of the day. So you have to time your time to get out of Whittier, okay? And then you'll see signs of avalanches, which is really nice. And then finally you'll see that light at the end of the tunnel. And there you go. There's Whittier, the strangest, most haunted town in Alaska. Now, the whole town is sort of creepy. Like I say, you have the Buckner Building, and it was named for General Simon Buckner, who died after commanding the defenses of Alaska early in the Second World War. He was then sent to the Pacific Theater and died in battle during the closing days of the Battle of Okinawa. He was the highest-ranking U.S. military officer to have been killed at the hands of the enemy during World War II. Now, Buckner was tough, and his building was completed in 1953 at the height of the Cold War. It was intended to be bomb-proof. This is an important thing. When you think of the Titanic and they said it was sinking-proof, okay, this sturdy structure was intended to withstand bombs and keep as many as 1,000 soldiers safe and sound, especially if a Cold War army invaded from Russia. But, okay, it even had tunnels to other buildings in town, and it was just one of the most incredible buildings the military ever built, and it was the largest at the time. But here's the problem. Here you deal with this building that was supposed to withstand bombs and war, and the 1964 earthquake got it. Ted Spencer, who lives in San Diego, also is the curator of the Whittier Museum, one of the best museums in Alaska. And once while exploring the building, he entered a room too dark to tell what it was. Finally, the sun moved and his eyes adjusted, and he was standing on the stage of a 300-person auditorium. It spooked him out. You also hear strange noises, animals scurrying, wind whistling through the open windows. Once he even heard water running down a pipe that was crashing onto the floor. Who turned on the spigot? He still doesn't know, and he didn't know the water was turned on at all there. But while others say that there's spirits there, some say the spirits decided to go join the living in what's known as the BTI, the Beijing Towers, and all 160 Whittier residents live in one building. So in this building, there's stories of bumps in the night and phantom noises. One of the ghosts who inhabit the building likes to whistle. Another has a particularly heavy step. So up and down the corridors of this 14-story tower, ghosts are known to trudge. One is hungry. He once rattled around the kitchen, according to city manager Bob Prunella. But by all accounts, he realized he reached for his gun before he realized it was just the ghost. Diana Barnes said, who's the executive assistant for the city, she has stories about it, but she won't talk about it because they're so scary. Mostly the ghosts are benign. The residents know that there's somebody on the other side hanging around, but they just live with it. Barnes said, honestly, they never hurt anybody. Oh, I know. Doesn't that make you feel warm? Okay, so they haven't hurt anybody yet. She didn't put in the word yet. But I just find that area fascinating. Can you imagine living with all your townspeople?
It's just absolutely fascinating. Now we're going to go to a cemetery, Aklutna Cemetery. It's a burial ground near Anchorage. It's shrouded in mystique and local folklore. You see, there are spirit houses that have been built at the cemetery, and the natives have made them in the native tradition, and they're little shelters for the spirits of the deceased. Now, visitors who go in encounter eerie feelings, a strong presence, excuse me, and even witnessing unexplained phenomena that most people say have to be attributed to the resting spirits. If nothing else, the cemetery is amazing from the historical and cultural point of view. And, if you get a little weirded out, that's part of the cookie, right? Now, in Juneau, we have the Alaskan Hotel and Bar. This is the oldest operating hotel in Alaska. It opened in September 1913. It was a cafe, bar, speakeasy, and a brothel during its lifetime. It was placed on the National Register of Historic Places in 1978. Now, if you want to go to the Alaskan, there is paranormal activity reported all over the hotel. But if you want to go into 218, 219, 315, or 321, they're the ones you want to ask for if you want, shall we say, company during your evening. Most believe that the spirits include a minor, a bride who was a prostitute and murdered by her husband, and a child. Now, there have been a couple of recorded deaths that occurred in the hotel, with the most recent one being in 2017 when a man was found dead in room 219. If you want to go there, you very much may experience apparitions, shadows, objects being moved, hearing disembodied voices and footsteps, the feeling of being watched, and cold spots. Just saying. Now, if you decide to go to Skagway and go to the Golden North Hotel, you might want to check out the Red Onion Saloon. Okay? This has a rich cultural history and a reputation for ghostly occurrences. It was formerly a brothel during the gold rush. It's rumored that some spirits from the past linger. Staff and visitors have reported strange noises, apparitions, and a sense of unease in certain areas of the building, which just adds to its haunted reputation. Now, it was established in 1897 and was known as a brothel, saloon, and dance hall. Upstairs, you will no longer find a working brothel. Sorry to, disappoint you guys, but you can find the brothel museum with the 10 cribs used by the working ladies so many years ago. When a customer wanted to choose a lady for his service, the customer would make a selection from 10 dolls that represented each of the ladies. If the doll was standing up, she was available. If the doll was lying down, she was with a customer and unavailable, or you could wait. Now, you'd think that there would be a lot of ladies of the evening haunting it. No. We have a few spirits there, though. One was an angry male entity and two former employees of the brothel. The female entities are believed to be Lydia, who was a former prostitute, and Diamond Lil, who was the madam. You'll sometimes smell phantom smells of perfume and tobacco, items being moved, footsteps, disembodied voices, and occasionally apparitions, but we don't know whether the ladies are, actual intelligent hauntings or residual. There's the angry spirit. He's male, and he wanders around the saloon, but he's still angry. Maybe he didn't, all the ladies were laying down when he went to play with the dolls. I don't know.
Now, here's another one that should go in your huh category. Fort Richardson, a military base near Anchorage, has many stories of paranormal tales. There's ghostly soldiers allegedly seen patrolling, mysterious sounds in the abandoned buildings, and unexplained phenomena experienced by military personnel. The historic relevance of this site fuels the legends and attracts ghost hunters and paranormal enthusiasts. However, it's really more fiction. Craig Medrid wrote that the ghost of a war that never came haunt the ruins atop a mountain high above the suburban community of Eagle River, just north of Alaska's largest city. Now, in the empty concrete buildings now, though technically they're closed, it's more than a little scary to think about that which they were built to defend. Cataclysmic global war. Now, Star Wars was being contemplated here long before President Ronald Reagan in 1983 announced his Strategic Defense Initiative, a proposed space and missile-based defense system for North America, which was quickly known as Star Wars. Even before the first movie in a series of movies called Star Wars that went internationally, well, the movies may have changed the idea of the way America thought about space, but military minds were thinking of a whole nother dimension. Alaska's Site Summit is in some ways one of the spookier places even on the globe. There's bunkers here, and in them were kept the surface-to-air missiles with which the Army hoped to destroy airplanes from the Union of Soviet Socialist Republics, then USSR, who might be bent on attacking the United States. This was the late 50s and into the 60s. The Second World War, which ended with the US dropping atomic bombs on Nagasaki and Hiroshima, was not that far back. The Soviet Union, which had nearly been crushed by Nazi Germany, had risen to become a world power. They felt there was a ruthless dictator there, and wary of what they had seen with Japan, were terrified by what were discovered of German plans for a nuclear weapon, and now the USSR had its own nuclear bombs. So everything was getting wild. Americans in the 50s were digging home fallout shelters. American school children were drilled on how to flee their classrooms for nearby ditches where they were taught to hit the ground and curl up. Yeah, duck and cover. Okay? That's what I learned. Okay? You're in a school where there's totally glass from one side of the room to the other, and we're supposed to get under our desks and duck, and then put our hands over our head and hold on to like the top of the desk, if you will, touch the top of the desk, and we're going to survive a nuclear blast. Of course, I asked my father, who had been in the army, and he said, "Yeah, whatever, we're all going to die." So that was encouraging. But all of this sort of in 1950, this was common. Okay, we ended up with American public fallout shelters, the emergency broadcast system, food stockpiles, and Bert the Turtle's duck and cover. Okay, when the Soviet Union collapsed in 1991, things changed, but did it? Now we have Russia, and they have internal and social and economic problems, but they thought that Russia would be caught up in their own situation, not deal with global conflict. So, yep, today we still fear the nuclear threat. Nothing's changed, except the kids don't have to learn duck and cover. And, well, in the 1950s, the Army started blasting away the top of Mount Gordon Lion to create a missile base, and the whole world seemed like everything was going to go nuts. Okay, more than 140 Nike Hercules missile sites. That was our answer in the 50s. Now, if you'd been in Anchorage to visit in the 1960s, they actually tested the missiles.
and you could have watched them light up the sky. So it's really interesting that children, like those of us who went through duck and cover, remember these missiles being launched for test reasons. And so it's still there. They're still trying to preserve what's left on top of the mountain. But it really has, it's very interesting to go to. The underground bunkers are interesting. At the time, they had 65 feet blown off the top of the mountain. So there was a battery control building, whatever that was. And 125 service people moved into the facilities to stand watch 24/7 in the 50s. So missiles were actually launched in 1960 to 1963 as part of regular base training, and they rocked over what now is the Eagle River. But in that time, it was probably the worst winter that they'd had. In 1969, it hit 49 degrees below zero, and the record winds on there were 260 kilometers per hour or 162 miles per hour. So, brr. That's all I can say to that is brr. But, you know, you wonder. I often talk to other psychics and investigators who agree with me that for whatever reason, places where there was high emotion, okay, and being a soldier, it's a high emotion, okay, or tragedies. Fortunately, there weren't any up there, but, you know, tragedies, you're more likely to have residual. Sometimes intelligent too, but certainly residual. Could there actually be some residual up there? Sure. I think there could be. But just the eeriness of the buildings, like when we talked about Montauk, that can play with your mind. And I don't care who you are, if you go up there and realize what they were there for and how they suffered cold winters, to say the least, yeah, you got to wonder if something was imprinted up there. There's something very strange over the fact, like with hotels, like the ones we've talked about, there's imprint after imprint, and some people pick up on everything from, you know, a murder 10 years ago to a murder in the 60s. And there's layers of emotion. What about places like this in Whittier or in Summit, where it was only imprinted once, and humans haven't been living there? And then we have to think about those places where, you know, as I've often said, you know, if a tree falls in the forest, we don't hear it, but we know it must have made a sound. Well, if the ghost is in a building that they're stuck in, relatively speaking, or not, would they go to the closest building to maybe find the living, to maybe just want the energy? And I think that's totally believable. You know, until we get research going on this, and we've been closer and closer to this, technology has helped a lot. But that may be, we may find out about aliens way before we find out about ghosties. Or maybe it's all connected somehow. There's another dimension or plane that a lot of these things come from. Who knows? I certainly don't know. I'm curious to find out. Very curious. Every time I have gone to a fort, whether it's here in New York State or when I went to Pennsylvania to Gettysburg, I had a very
bad experience. Now, there was quite a lot of bloodshed there. It's the only place that I would not be eager to go back to. I have to tell you, I had a horrible experience there. I could not stop crying. I could not stop with the feelings of loss and scared. I mean, talk about anxiety alley. And then you realize these were kids trying to defend their country, and it didn't work out so well for them. And my dog was a mess. I mean, it was not a great adventure. John, strangely, was not as bothered by as I was, but even he said he felt the sadness. And it's just a sad place. I mean, maybe for war aficionados, and they can find some good in it, and I think it should be there for our history. But wow. So I can only imagine Cold War stuff, because remember, we believed this, that it was possible. After Hiroshima and Nagasaki, I think we let something out that never should have been let out of a box. And I don't think we knew as a society really what would come of that. And if you think about it, it's been a shadow on our lives since it happened. So imagine all the emotion in these places that are now frozen, if you will, in time. There's nobody going in there. You know how we always say, clear the air? The air isn't being cleared necessarily there. And so that's where, if you will, the situation gets a little strange and gets a little weird and makes you wonder, what is all this? Is it another sense that we have? Why do we get creeped out? First of all, what causes that creepiness? And we can say it smells, it sounds, it's the visual. Or is it something else? Are we picking up something that we don't know is there? And are we picking it up like we've gone to seek it? Or is someone waiting for us to pick it up? Just saying, it could go either way. Do you hear Anakin snoring in the background? He's fast asleep. He had a good meal. But I'm going to say bye for now. I really hope you enjoyed Haunted Alaska. I have some more stories that I may put together for another show, if not next week, soon. And I just think it's fascinating that, at least for me, I always thought of Alaska as wolves and bears and hunting, and never thought about, and really never thought about the monuments that are up there, if you can call these things monuments, to a different time, another mentality, another fear. It just leads one to think. So I'll talk to you to next week. And honestly, don't worry, I don't think I'm going to be moving to Whittier anytime soon. Thank you for listening. This has been Lily Alley. This has been New Aeon Now on Unexplained Radio.

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Hello, everyone. It's Lily. Good to have you with me tonight. Wow. Half of our show tonight is going to be on UFOs. The other half is going to be on places you can go during spring break that are allegedly haunted. So we're going to go from the fantastic to the fun, shall we say. But the internet is heating up this General McCaslin story. You know, he's the one who's missing. And he, of course, was talking to Hillary Clinton when they thought that she was going to win the presidency. He was talking to her and John Podesta. He would talk to the Tom DeLonge from Blink 182 and talked to him about To the Stars. So many things have been going on, and so many people are saying different things. In the meantime, McCaslin has not been found. And we'll talk about that in a moment. But just so I can give you some of the conspiracy sort of scary stuff out there, some podcasters are saying that McCaslin is not the only one. First of all, there's a woman allegedly who was working on metals for space, and Lord knows where she was working on the metals and what she was doing and what metals she was working with, considering if there is indeed these abducted ships that we took from aliens. And now she also went missing on a hike. But that's not the only thing. There's also two others who also allegedly disappeared. If they turns out, I'm going to keep listening to these people. I don't know their sources. And what's annoying on the internet, as you probably know, is so many don't give their sources. So I've been trying to deal with that. That's Duncan playing with his brother behind me. And it's very hard to find anything when they don't even mention the names of the people. But News Nation covered the latest information with General McCaslin. And this is from the news conference the sheriffs gave, okay? And you're just not going to believe this. I mean, aren't we in the world where, you know, you literally can't go outside of your house without your neighbors, you know, camera going off or the camera on the road going off or something. It turns out that the police found the clothes that his wife thought he was wearing. In other words, he did not have on his hiking boots and he did not have on the shirt. They found both of those in his closet. So we don't have any idea of what he wore or if he even went out of the house on his own volition. Weirder, the police are now saying that he may have had mental fog, that he was talking about that in the past few months. Now, again, I don't like the term mental fog. You can have mental fog if you have fibromyalgia. You can have mental fog if you've got PTSD. And that does not mean that you're delusional or that you're going to necessarily go wandering out and never be found again. So they just used that term, mental fog. Yet, while this guy allegedly had mental fog, he took his revolver. That's the only thing missing from when he left the house. And the sheriff admits that it was suspicious, but there was no evidence of foul play. And they really pushed the idea of evidence of foul play. Now, what's weirder is this timeline is even shorter than the Nancy Guthrie timeline. You ready for this? A handyman was in the house at 10 a.m. on the day that he went missing, and the handyman had a conversation with him, okay? The wife left for a doctor's appointment at 11 a.m. He did not make any comment to his wife that he was planning to go for a walk, which she said he often did, and he wasn't wearing hiking boots, which is also sort of strange, and the handyman didn't say that he had walked out or that he, you know, he just wasn't there. And the wife went to her doctor's appointment, came back, and he was gone. And to be frank, the sheriff said there's really no evidence that he even left the home. Think about this. He did not wear his hiking boots. He did not wear his glasses. And he left his Apple Watch at home, which if you know a lot of hikers, they love that because they can count their steps and all this. In the meantime, we don't know if he actually took the gun, but the gun is missing. And the wife insists that he did not tell her that he was going out. So from this news conference,
There's still more questions than answers for the Sheriff's Department and the FBI to contend with. It's been almost 3 weeks. He was last seen on the morning of February 27th at his home in Albuquerque, New Mexico. It's very hot there during the day and then cooler at night. And so who knows? Russ Coulthard has been on this from day one, and he still says there's just too many questions here. And we're really back to square one, because anybody looking for a guy in hiking boots and the shirt that they showed the picture of, it's not the shirt and it's not the shoes. Further, if you've been following this, they did find a U.S. Air Force sweatshirt along the trail that he might have taken. But when they brought it to the wife, she said he did not own that sweatshirt. So that's another piece that's sort of, shall we say, odd. But at this point, typical for this case, I think that's the fairest way to put it. Odd? Yes. Typical for this case? Yes. In the meantime, DefenseScoop.com said that Pentagon's AARO quietly held an invite-only workshop to help shape the future of UAP research. And this was very quiet, but it was done last year, the end of the year. And the agenda and the activities were designed to help participants explore best practices for collecting and storing narrative data associated with UAP sightings and determine methods to integrate that data from disparate organizations and apply AI to the larger scale data sets for pattern recognition and other purposes. This is something that the paranormal community has demanded from their own people, and certainly said it would also fit for the UFO community. UFO community was way ahead in terms of being able to collect data, but evidently the data that one organization was collecting was not the same as others. Brandy Vincent wrote about this, and she said approximately 40 government, academic, and independent researchers met at a private workshop last year to standardize processes for capturing, sharing, and studying narrative data on unidentified anomalous phenomena. And of course, UAP, we're supposed to use, it's the new modern term for UFOs. And just so you know, the whole reason for that is because there's been so many UAPs or UFOs that have now been seen in water, to be honest with you, maritime situations, transmedium objects. Now, the Pentagon's All-Domain Anomaly Resolution Office, AARO, set up and sponsored the invite-only event. It was officially hosted by Associated Universities, AUI, in the Washington, D.C. area. And the 2025 workshop marked a notable step in the U.S. government's interactive ecosystem for high-stakes UAP research. And the Defense Department is eyeing more engagements like it down the line. Well, it's wonderful to be talking to the researchers in universities, but there aren't that many paranormal specialties, if any, anymore in any kind of high-level college or university. And you would think they would start with their own people and MUFON and other groups that are collecting data already and sort of streamline it. But what can we say? So the universities were there, and Pentagon spokesperson Sue Goh said, recognizing that input from the scientific and academic community is crucial to its work, AARO hopes to convene future workshops and collaborative opportunities as needed to foster an interdisciplinary community for UAP analysis. And she told that to Defense Scoop on Monday. Now, as you can imagine, contemporary UAP reports really differ. And what bothers me the most, and this is what I'm going to tell you, I think there should be a database. And we talked about this years ago in the paranormal community. Okay. Think about how you'd set it up. For me, pilots, then military, then police, all those are highly credible sources, in my opinion. And I'm sure there's people I've forgotten, fire departments, where these people are credible and they have everything to lose and nothing to gain.
If you talk to anybody from the 60s to the 80s who were involved in talking to pilots who had some experiences, the pilots were put through the ringer, and they didn't exactly gain anything from telling the truth. So now they're saying they want to look at these diverse sources like military and pilot logs, archival records, civilian testimony, and social media that are typically inconsistent in metadata, format, and terminology. However, I have to stop the puppies. My argument is, social media, really? Is that how far they're going to go with looking at reports? I mean, I wouldn't believe a social media story until it got picked up by someone, and it doesn't have to be any legacy media or wild media. It could be as simple as, did they put a report to MUFON? Now you've got someone investigating it. But social media, between the aliens in the shopping mall in Florida that we've never found out the truth for, or the guy, I think it was in Arizona, that claimed to have aliens in his backyard, but miraculously when the police came, they weren't there. I don't think that that needs to be on the front line. So in a white paper published online by Arrow last month, officials wrote that the workshop centered on the collection, organization, and interpretation of UAP reports with attention to the challenges and opportunities of working with narrative data. Well, anything that is going to be coming from a UFO encounter is A, going to be narrative, okay, and B, it's subjective data, okay? If we can't back it up with, let's say they're close to an Air Force base or they're close to an airport, we might or might not be able to back it up with real objective data. Or, quite frankly, if there's a bunch of people who've seen it and you have a private citizen, a firefighter, a policeman, and a pilot that's driving through the area, yeah, now we've got something to go on. But it's very hard, okay, to even imagine if it's just like with Betty and Barney Hill, for example. People ripped them apart. Yet the story is very believable. And in the end, they were the only ones seeing it. Does that make it less important? Or when you look at the data from this particular couple, which is, to me, one of my landmark cases in terms of discussing how to look at it from a psychosocial point of view, this is a couple who were a mixed race couple at a time in especially Massachusetts that it wasn't quite the thing to do. Okay. So if you think they wanted attention, that was the last thing on their minds. All right. This was not a couple that was going for attention. If they wanted attention, they could have written a story about being a mixed race couple. And yet they went through sheer hell with the media and with people. And there was always the, with any subjective story, there was always the thing of, well, is it this or is it that? Or why don't you have the dress? And I mean, if you went through that kind of shock, you might have thrown out the dress too. Yeah, it wasn't wise, but we didn't walk in their shoes. If you were in the middle of nowhere, and I think they were on Route 93, and which is desolate going from Massachusetts to New Hampshire, especially at night. I drove it many times with John because his family was up in New Hampshire, and it's pretty scary, okay? And if they went through there in the 60s, and no lights, of course, no little, what we're used to here in New York, the throughway stops that is every 24 hours, and they're so often on the road, nothing like that. And imagine getting in a situation where then you realize you had missing time, and they did the right thing, they reported it, and it was at their own cost. So, interestingly enough, with this workshop, the DOD did not publish a full list of those who went. They did not offer
an agenda or information about the meetup ahead of time. Attendees had to cover their own travel costs to get to the workshop, but lodging expenses and most meals were paid for by the office, but it was an invite only. So I don't think you're going to see a lot of people. I doubt, for example, Russ Kohlhart was part of that. So they said, we expect this to have been a groundbreaking workshop and meaningful gathering of minds that will help shape the future of UAP research. I think that's a great idea. And I agree that the university researchers, you know, the publisher parish people, as I call them, need to know how to write up on this. But people from Harvard have been writing up in years in a normal psychological APA study, okay, over and over. Look at John Mack's work and look at Bud Hopkins' work. I think they know how to write it, yet we still don't have answers. So it gets interesting. It was a two-day event, and, you know, it was there. The workshop sparked, according to this spokesperson, multiple cross-cutting findings. So what they found was effective progress requires clear standards and common reporting templates with robust metadata capturing time, location, provenance, morphology, contextual details, linking across data sets, military and civilian, to include archival, environmental, and technical. And credibility is best assessed through corroboration, but for efficiency, there has to be a need for automated method to filter the reports and surface the most promising for investigation. Fourth, AI and machine learning tools offer capacity for transcription, et cetera, et cetera. Do I think it'll be interesting? Yes. Might this even get psychology and sociology people interested in doing this work? Yes. But from sociology, the objective data gets harder. And in psychology, unless you're taking a behavioral standpoint, you're not going to get a lot of objective data. So they are trying, in all fairness, to do a multidisciplinary approach, though right now they're heavy with the professors. I don't think that's a bad thing. It's just, I don't know if I would go to the professors first. And the office is responsible for deploying a new sensor suite to help the military detect and track UAPs in the field. And they did not have any new workshops to announce as of yet. So I'm reading this week and I said, oh, that's interesting. It's a start. Okay. And am I sitting here a little with a jaundiced look because we've been dealing with this since officially 1947, allegedly, and we still don't have the templates that most people have, whether you're going in and working as a psychologist, okay, or a psychology assistant, where you have a sheet of paper that you have to write off. Go see your doctor. They have a template to go through. Do you have headaches? Do you have this? Do you have that? So are we behind? I think we're behind, but I don't think it's a bad thing. And I'm looking forward to what's to come next. In the meantime, though, while everyone on the internet is complaining about where's disclosure, the White House registered two new alien-related domains because the DOD is tackling Trump's disclosure directive. And so White House spokesman Anna Kelly told Defense Scoop in an email to stay tuned and included an alien emoji. Brandi Vinson and Madison Alder covered this. Now, this is too good. The White House registered two new government domains this week. Well, what are they called? You have to ask me, right? Ready? I hope you're sitting down. Alien.gov and aliens.gov. And that's according to the publicly available federal records. Now, if we're using UAP, shouldn't they be UAP.gov and UAPs.gov? I don't know. They must eventually shadow each other. But here's my question.
A lot of people in this country are very worried about the term alien. Okay? And are you going to look up alien.gov to see if there's illegal aliens in your neighborhood? Why people worry about that, I don't know. They're here, okay? Or are these going to be used to dump data? Well, we're going to be waiting on that. They appeared 1 month about after President Donald Trump announced plans to do the disclosure. But as of Wednesday morning, they weren't connected. And public data managed by the Cybersecurity and Infrastructure Security Agency, best you didn't know about that agency, CISA, reveals that both sites were registered on Tuesday evening and are hosted on Cloudflare servers. So, I mean, how is this going to work? Is it going to be there for everyone? Would you have to sign in? I believe with Stephen Greer's website, you do have to sign in, and I think you do have to pay for some things on his site. Are the taxpayers funding these two domains? Okay. It's just very odd. So, Defense Secretary Pete Hegseth said the Pentagon was keen to comply and had started actively working on the initiative. So, they started up AARO, A-A-R-O, All Domain Anomaly Resolution Office, in 2022, and that was during the Biden administration. And now we're dealing with, still, AARO's launch was marred by public concerns about the national security risks. And officials inside the office are still working to resolve the ever-growing caseload of DOD-related UAP records. I mean, the good thing is the DOD is working, they say, to improve flight safety and synchronize efforts across the military regarding unexplained objects in the air, sea, and space. So it's hard. AARO's website is currently accepting reports about suspected UAP encounters from current or former U.S. government employees, military personnel, and contractors. And somehow I don't think it's your, construction contractor that's putting the addition on your house. I'm sure they have to be hooked into the government. And there's eventually going to expand it, they claim, to the general public. So that's what's going on. And the White House spokesman, Anna Kelly, told Defense Scoop to say, stay tuned. And she again used the alien emoji. Thank God we all have the alien emojis, right? So I don't know. Cybersecurity Director Chris Butera told Defense Scoop that the agency manages the .gov registry to ensure that only verified U.S.-based government organizations will receive these trusted domains. So does that mean we're going to get to them eventually, or who knows? So the arrival of aliens.gov was previously reported by 404 Media and first spotted by a bot that tracks .gov domains. So there you go. What can I tell you? Is it good news? I'm going to be very positive and say it's good news. Because Lord knows, right now, good news would be fine and learn something about aliens, because I'm worried about our children. Doesn't that sound dramatic? I'm worried about the children, but I am, okay? I know I was so damaged, and I mean that, by watching, you know, during dinner, we had on the nightly news sometimes, or right after dinner, which was even more enjoyable,
And, you know, I remember seeing the people drenched in napalm. I remember seeing the war correspondents almost get their heads blown off. I mean, Vietnam was horrible. And I grew up with that, and I was young. And Gulf War wasn't that much better. And it does affect you. And they've proven now there's such things, you know, of PTSD, post-traumatic stress disorder. Well, that can also come from secondary trauma. Now, what they're saying is that, yes, I'm not in a war zone. But if I'm home alone and I'm watching the Twin Towers go down, that can cause secondary stress. And they saw this in especially around not only the country, but particularly around New York City. And so this has been looked at. Okay. And yeah, I'm worried because we're busy feeding stuff that we can't control to young people. And I mean, I get depressed looking at it. I now know the whole story of Doom Scroll, and it's not a fun kind of horror. So hopefully we can get on to some more positive things, if you will. I now know the whole story of Doom Scroll, and it's not a fun kind of horror. So hopefully we can get on to some

And we're back. I'm Lily. This is New Aeon Now. And we're talking now about haunted Florida. And people, at least I never realized how old Florida really was until I started studying the paranormal. And the old towns in Florida are some of the oldest in the country. So they've had people there for a long time, and people equals ghosties sometimes, and especially drama equals ghosties. So I'm going to give you these. This is something that if you're going to spring break, you know somebody who's going, and well, these are some places that are really cool to see. Probably what everybody tells me is the second best of all, some will call it the first, is the St. Augustine Lighthouse. And it's the oldest continuously inhabited European city in the United States. And it's the oldest lighthouse in the country. It also may be the most haunted lighthouse in the country. This was built in 1876. It replaced an older tower, which was built in 1824, to replace the original wood watchtowers, the first of which dated to the 1600s. Now, despite relatively calm waters around Florida, as we look at the east side of Florida, well, shipwrecks were very common due to the shallow waters and the shifting shoals. Now, more than 40 lighthouses once protected the coastline, though only 34 remain. So many shipwrecks occurred along this coastline. It was nicknamed the Treasure Coast because treasure from old shipwrecks routinely washed up on the beaches to the delight of those on the beaches. Now, lightkeepers at St. Augustine had a system of flags and signals to let the people know when ships were approaching and when they ran aground. So, like many other lights of the time, keepers here also had small boats which they attempted to rescue the shipwrecked sailors. Now, there's two main ghost stories to this lighthouse. The first is that of two young girls who drowned nearby. The Pitte girls, P-I-T-T-E-E, were the constructor's superintendent's daughters. Realizing the construction of the lighthouse would take longer than anticipated, he moved his family to the construction site. His daughters and their friends often played on a railroad pier, which facilitated the movement of materials from the mainland to the lighthouse. Unfortunately, one day, the rail car they played in lost a wheel and plunged five children into the water. The two daughters and a friend drowned. To this day, guests report seeing short figures playing along the grounds, as well as giggling in the woods. Now, there's a creepier story called The Man. This is in the lightkeeper's house's basement, as well as the light itself. This ghost has been seen peering over railways in the staircase. His presence usually brings a smell of cigar, as well as a sense of foreboding to humans. No one knows for sure who this is, but most agree he was probably a lightkeeper, either William Russell, who was very protective of the lighthouse, or Joseph Andrew, who fell from the earlier tower in 1859. Now, if you want to go to Coral Gables, and I mean, who wouldn't? I just love that name. There's the Biltmore Hotel. And this was an awesome hotel built in the 1920s. It was finished in 1926, and it was the tallest building in Florida. The pool held the title of largest pool in the world at one time. Celebrities, politicians, and foreign dignitaries, Ginger Rogers, Jewel D. Garland, Franklin D. Roosevelt, and the Duke and Duchess of Windsor, just to name a few, enjoyed the posh rooms and exceptional service. But right after it was done, there was a devastating hurricane in 1926. The hotel provided shelter.

shelter for the 2,000 survivors, and during World War II, it became a military hospital, then a VA hospital until 1968. For all its grandeur and war effort, the Biltmore remained vacant for 15 years. The city of Coral Gables took over ownership, renovated it in the early 1980s with a grand reopening in 1987. Now, you can renovate something, as you know, but you can't get rid of something that's in the building, sort of in the walls, if you do, and that's energy, right? So they have a long history of haunting in the Biltmore Hotel, and it's considered one of Florida's most haunted hotels. Now, teens snuck into the abandoned building through the 1970s and reported seeing ghostly figures and being tapped on the shoulders. Other creepy things happened too, but as you can imagine, who believes a bunch of teens running around in an abandoned building at night? The most common thing people see is figures and then they disappear. Staff and guests have reported that phenomenon commonly. Another spooky occurrence happens with only the original elevator. It travels to the 13th floor on its own, even though you need a key card to do so. This one is likely the ghost of gangster Fatty Walsh, who was killed at the hotel in 1929 over a gambling dispute. The others, as well as the flickering lights and whispers, may be the ghosts of soldiers who died in the hotel when it was a military hospital. So that's considered a great place to go, and you may not be disappointed at all. Then there's a place that I've heard about a lot, but I get into these things. It's called the Casadega Spiritualist Camp. And the last time this got any legacy national media was back when there was the Roxanne Pulitzer scandal back in the 80s. Now, it was officially named Southern Casadega Spiritual Camp Meeting Association, and it's the oldest continually active religious community in the southeastern United States. It was founded in 1894 by a man, George Colby, a spiritualist from New York. And yes, there's another spiritual community here right out of Buffalo, okay? More than 100 years later, the community has grown to 57 acres with 55 homes and several businesses. It's on the National Register of Historic Places and considered the psychic capital of the world. The community is made mostly of mediums, psychics, and healers. So, of course, people assume it's got to be haunted. And while visitors might see paranormal activity, almost half the homes offer psychic readings, and the main activity is usually centered around the Casadega Hotel. Now, there are tons of stories of the Casadega Hotel. There's Arthur, who likes gin and cigars. You smell them, and you know he's around, but you don't necessarily see one. Gentleman Jack is a ladies' man and makes himself known by tapping on a woman's shoulder or touching her hair. And there's even children running along the hallways, although guests must be 21 years old to stay at the hotel. And if you really are feeling brave, you should rent room 10. That's the hottest place in town. Then there's Ashley's in Rock Ledge. Now, Ashley's is a bar and a restaurant in the small town of Florida's Space Coast near Kennedy Space Center, inland of Cocoa Beach. The restaurant first opened in 1933. It maintains its Tudor-inspired look with dark wood paneling, antique pictures, and stained glass windows. I love that look. Trains passing on a nearby rail track cause rumbling through the building, and so even while you're there with the ambience and the train, you might be getting a haunted feel. Now, paranormal activity that you might see, plates and glasses falling, a feeling of being pushed, and that can happen if you're going up or down the stairs. There's shadow figures, lights flickering, objects moved at night when the restaurant is closed, and a lot of whispering. The cause is possibly three different stories. The first is Ethel Allen, a 19-year-old girl who was found murdered on the banks of the Indian River in 1934. Some believe she may have been murdered at or near the restaurant,
which was called Jack's Tavern at that time. Staff and patrons have seen a woman dressed in 1930s era clothing. But others believe the ghost at Ashley's could be the victim of a train or car accident beside the building. Another common origin for the ghost attributes the haunting to a male employee who once lived on the building's second floor. Either way, they say it's pretty common to see something going on there. Now, if you want to spend a nice, quiet, leisurely day at a cemetery in Key West, you might want to try out Key West Cemetery. But you better hear about it first. See, Key West Cemetery was established in its current location in 1847. A hurricane in 1846 washed bodies out of the graves at the former location. Now, Key West covers 19 acres and has numerous sections, including one for Confederate Navy soldiers, one for Cubans who fought in the Cuban Revolution in 1868, and even one for the battleship Maine. With 100,000 bodies, more people rest in the graveyard than those who live in Key West. Population of Key West is around 30,000. There are humorous gravestones, beautiful sculptures, and graves much older than the graveyard itself. Remember, those that they were able to move, in other words, finding the body and finding the stone, moved from the old location. Now, visitors who disrespect the graves of the cemetery usually will get a visit from a woman. She'll scold you. The problem is she's not just any woman. She's a ghost, a Bahamian woman who scolds anyone caught doing something in her land which she disapproves of. Other paranormal activity includes strange lights, disembodied voices, shadows, and strange figures. Now, if you've been listening to me on other platforms, you know one of my favorite stories, because I do love karma, is Robert the Doll. Robert the Doll is the haunted doll in Key West. To give you the short story, Robert the Doll belonged to Robert Eugene Otto. It was a gift from his grandfather who brought it all the way back from Germany in 1904. The doll remained in Robert's childhood home, and he attended school in New York and Paris. When he and his wife returned to the home in 1930 and lived there until their deaths in 74 and 76, well, Robert the Doll had to leave his home, and he was donated to the East Martello Museum in 1994. Now, Robert the Doll was creepy enough with stories from neighbors and such in the house. Now he's in a museum. So, reported supernatural activity in the museum includes moving objects, mishaps, giggling, and changing its facial expressions. Some believe the doll's supernatural abilities were triggered by Otto when he blamed childhood mishaps on the doll. Remember, as an only child, you can't blame the dog if you don't have a dog. You don't have any brothers and sisters, so he said the doll did it. Now, believers say Robert the Doll can cause car accidents, job losses, broken bones, divorces, and other post-visit mishaps, but only to those who show him disrespect. There are a ton of stories out there, okay? Tons of stories out there about people who have seen Robert the Doll and regretted it. But it's a lot of fun. You research Robert the Doll. And it's somewhere I just don't think I would want to go. It's just too creepy for me. Because I guess he moves in his case sometimes too, and he'll look at you funny. Yeah, no, not for me. Well, the Bellamy Bridge in Mariana might be more my type. That's in North Florida. It's one of Florida's oldest bridges and is widely considered Florida's most haunted bridge. Now, this is the area where the bridge now stands, which used to be a crossing point for the Chipola River for hundreds of years. Historians say the first recorded crossing here comes from the accounts of Spanish explorer Marcos Delgado in 1686. A map dating back to the 1820s shows the road crossing the river at this point as well. Now, in 1836, Dr. Edward Bellamy and his wife Anne bought the land here. Anne's sister Elizabeth lived at or near there,
and married Dr. Samuel Bellany, but in 1837, she unexpectedly died. Samuel never recovered from the heartbreak and committed suicide 15 years later. However, church law forbade him to be buried with Elizabeth, and so legend says at the moment of his death, Elizabeth's spirit returned to the swamps surrounding the river, and she's been searching for him ever since. Okay. Scary. We don't really know what happened to Anne, but it's Elizabeth who's the haunting part. Now, there are other ghosts at the Bellamy Bridge. Nearby residents report hearing a wagon running down the road late at night. You hear mules. The driver appears normal when the wagon goes toward the bridge, but he's headless upon his return. That may be the father who decapitated his daughter at the river and then committed suicide. Another ghost who haunts the bridge might be a murdered moonshiner, Sylvester Hart. He died there in 1914 during an argument over missing moonshine. Sylvester's cousin shot him in the back of the head. His body was discovered by a mail carrier the next day, and his spirit appears as a light anomaly, some will say even orbs, around the bridge. Now, three wooden bridges crossed the Chipola River starting in 1851. The current steel frame version took shape in 1914, and it provided a crossing for the cars until 1963. The bridge is still open to pedestrians, though the wooden floors collapsed into the river long ago. Ghost tours are provided at night, the two nights before Halloween. Now, Castillo de Marcos Saint Augustine, okay? Now, this is interesting. The oldest masonry fortification in the United States, the Spanish built Castillo San Marcos, to protect St. Augustine and help defend Florida. Though St. Augustine was founded in 1565, a series of wooden forts first protected the city. In October 1672, Governor Manuel Sandoya broke ground on the stone fort and it became the Castillo. Now, Sandoya suffered a number of setbacks, including lack of funds from Spain and a devastating epidemic which killed thousands of Native American laborers and possibly Sandoya as well. He died in March 1673, leaving his wife and two small children in Cuba. Now, Castillo San Marcos was completed in 1695. It withstood its first siege 7 years later in 1702, and then a siege by the British in 1740. It never fell to enemy forces in battle. In the years after, the Castillo served many purposes, including that as a prison. So there's death and torture around those fort walls. And there's several ghosts. Perhaps the most famous is that of Chief Osceola, the Seminole chief who was captured after the Second Seminole War. Though he died in South Carolina, his body was prepared for burial by an old friend in St. Augustine, Dr. Whedon. The doctor severed Osceola's head and displayed it in his drugstore. Some friend, that is. Many believe the Native American chief haunts the grounds of the fort. Another ghost of the fort is that of Dolores Marty, the wife of Colonel Garcia Marty. She had an affair with one of her husband's soldiers. Never a good idea. The colonel discovered the affair and chained the two in a hidden room within the walls of the Castillo, where he left them to starve to death. Visitors who encounter Dolores most often recount her perfume. A third spirit who haunts the fort is a shadow man seen walking within the fort as well as on the fort's grounds. Many visitors reported seeing him over the years, but no one knows really who he is. Now, I know there's the book, The Dead Stone, but what about 1-4 Dead Zone in Sanford? According to Teletrek Navman, a fleet management software company, the most dangerous highway in the United States is 1-4, which extends 132 miles from Tampa to Daytona and passes through Orlando.
with just over, wait for it, one death per mile, is a highway that many people avoid. It's also a highway used by millions of tourists each year. 14 has a particularly dangerous section called the Dead Zone. However, it didn't receive its name from fatal accidents. It has a reputation for being haunted. So the dead in that is not like I can't use my phone. It's more like, you'll meet friends that aren't alive. The story begins in the 1880s when Henry Sanford sold land to a group of German immigrants for a new settlement to be called St. Joseph's Colony. Unfortunately, the settlement never got off the ground. Only 4 families settled there, and one of those was wiped out by yellow fever in 1887. Fearing contagion from the disease, the other settlers buried the dead in a field near Lake Monroe, and the settlement was abandoned. Eventually, a farmer began using the field, but weird things happened whenever the graves were disturbed. Farmer by the name of Hawkins removed the rotting grave markers, his house burned down, a young child dug among the graves, he was killed by a drunk driver. The field became known as Field of the Dead. In the 1960s, the government bought this land to build, I guess it's I-4 or 1-4. The graves were marked for relocation, but never were moved, you know, sort of like the poltergeist story. Instead, they were covered by fill dirt to build up the highway and paved over. Since then, this quarter mile stretch of highway has had more accidents than any other part of 14, and that's saying a lot. Meanwhile, drivers report seeing anomalies like bouncing lights, which aren't headlights, apparitions walking on the side of the road, which aren't people, and problems with their cell phones and radios. So, yeah, I'll remember not to ever drive down there on that road. Now, there's the Arcadia Opera House in Arcadia. It's one of the oldest buildings in downtown Arcadia. Once a major industrial hub, most of Arcadia's downtown strip burned to the ground in 1905, and also burned was an orphanage. The Opera House was the first building constructed after the fire on the site of, you guessed it, the old orphanage. It quickly became a social center for the town, hosting musical acts, political rallies, and even the occasional church function. Sadly, just a couple of years after opening, a young girl fell to her death from one of the second-story windows. Now, today, the Opera House houses one of the largest antique malls in Florida. It is widely known as one of the most haunted places in Florida, and the owner has let several paranormal investigators and TV shows explore the building at night. Many have recorded spirit voices and other anomalies. The one ghost people see the most is a little girl, often in the second-story window. Other people hear the sound of children laughing and running. Another dark spirit, literally dark, hangs out on the second-story hallway. Some believe that that's the spirit of a young woman who hung herself from the rafters after being jilted by her lover, the original owner, J.J. Hurd. One thing for sure, it's a bizarre place with a unique history that continues to go on day by day in just a different way. Yep, we have time for a few more. The Vinoy Renaissance Street Petersburg Resort and Golf Club. Now, one of Tampa's most iconic and historic hotels began as a bet between two golfing buddies. Pennsylvania businessman Amer Vinoy Langner won $170,000, which would come to about $2.7 million today, from famous golfer Walter Hagen. Friends suggested he use the money to build a world-class resort right there in St. Petersburg. Though the friends were joking, Launer thought it was a good idea. The Vinoy Park Hotel opened on New Year's Eve, 1926. The hotel welcomed celebrity guests through the 1930s. During World War II, the U.S. government leased it for military housing. After the war, the Vinoy resumed its place as one of the most luxury and romantic hotels in Florida. It held on to this to the 60s, but things became dated, and by the 1970s, the hotel sold rooms in the low-rent nightly basis.
It closed permanently in 1975, remaining shuttered for nearly 20 years. It reopened in 1992. The Vinoy has been a popular hotel with professional baseball players when they travel to St. Petersburg to play the Tampa Bay Rays. Many of those baseball players have reported seeing paranormal activity. Much of it involves a man, sometimes in a room, other times walking down a hallway, at times in former wear. Guests also hear shuffling, footsteps, and chains, believe it or not, see flickering lights and have witnessed faucets turning on and off on their own and toilets that flush on their own. One last one for you, the Tampa Theater in Tampa. The Tampa Theater opened in 1926, that was a heyday down there, as one of the country's most opulent and elaborate movie palaces. By the 1970s, like so many around the country, it faced ruin and demolition. And Tampa residents said, oh no, you're not taking our beloved landmark, and they saved it. The theater maintains its original elaborate interior, though it is now renovated. A replica Mediterranean courtyard with flowers, gargoyles, and statues invites guests to relax between a realistic starry sky. However, eerie things happen to guests on ghost tours, as well as the guests who attend shows and events at the Tampa Theater. Mysterious voices spook some guests while others report strange feelings around them. Seat 308 is one of the most haunted spots in theater. A man wearing a fedora often sits in that seat during after hours, but he's not alive. Another ghost, the lady in white, walks along the towering balcony wearing a glowing white gown. But we have Fink Finley, a longtime projectionist who suffered a heart attack while working at the theater. He later died, but he can't leave the job he loved. Fink has been spotted and even photographed in the projection booth. Another ghost is that of Robert Lanay, who was murdered one night after his shift there. A ticket taker in the 1950s, Robert was found behind the ticket booth where he worked, his skull bashed in, his murderer was never found. Woohoo! And that, my dear, is the show tonight. So, I hope you enjoyed the stories. If you're going down to Florida, it's always fun to check some of these out. And I don't know what's going on with Disclosure, but it's getting weirder. Now, keep in mind, it's always been a little weird, right? You and I know that. And so am I surprised that there's alleged stories on the internet? Yeah, I am sort of, but not really. Am I surprised that, people on the internet don't even say alleged and, say that there's another one taken, but with no names, no sources? No, I'm not surprised by that at all. And so I keep hunting. And it's interesting. Is it fascinating that these people are missing? Well, here's how I look at it. Is it unusual that an 82-year-old man got lost? If indeed he's in a mental fog and he goes out of the house without his boots on and with a gun, that doesn't bode well, usually, right? But it seems indeed like there's something more to this. Maybe we'll find out. Maybe that'll be part of Disclosure. One can only hope. I'll talk to you next week. This has been New Aeon Now. Have a wonderful night. I'm Lily Alley. Good night.

0: 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It's time for the 2027 Texas Regional Radio Music and Radio Awards, TRRMA. 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

Hello, everyone. It's Lily Nguyen now, and tonight we're going to talk about poltergeists. No, not Poltergeist the movie. No, we'll get into that later. But what happened to Poltergeist? Seriously, back in the 70s, when I was a kid, and I would be grabbing those Inquirers and all the supermarket newspapers, and there was always a story on a poltergeist. And it was always terribly frightening, and it was always scary, and it was unknown. But you don't hear a lot about poltergeists anymore. Not like you used to. Now, a lot of people will tell me, but Lily, all those wonderful paranormal researchers that were actually working out of colleges and universities, I know there was some in LA, I know there was the big one was Duke University, Syracuse University. They all had paranormal studies, if you can imagine that back then. But you just don't hear about poltergeist the way you used to. Now, Jay Phoenix wrote a great article from Vocal Media saying, "Fact or fiction, are poltergeists real?" And I'm not here to convince you that they're real. I'm not totally convinced. But we're going to look at the history and the evidence, and whatever you decide at the end is your opinion. And I hope you'll delve further into this. But this is just fascinating because, you know, the whole movie, which was very embellished, we'll be talking about that, was really scary and fun. And, you know, it led to other movies. And yet, when was the last time you heard about a poltergeist? Okay. What are poltergeists? Well, the actual phrase means noisy ghosts. This means things get moved, objects, loud noises, even physical scratches or something like that. But are they real? Are they the result of an overactive imagination? Is it possibly PK, psychokinesis? Or are there other natural explanations like a spoiled brat in the house that wants attention? Let's dive into the history and see what we find. So, Haltern, as I told you in German, means to knock. Geist, meaning ghost or spirit. And while a normal ghost is the spirit of a deceased individual, someone who lived and then died, no one believes anymore, though we have had witness to this too, that the poltergeist is not necessarily someone who was once alive. So if you think you've been attacked by a poltergeist, you might have objects being thrown or moved, unexplained banging or knocking sounds, water dripping from ceilings with no apparent source, electrical disturbances such as flickering lights or malfunctioning appliances, and physical attacks such as scratches or pinches. If you notice in the later years, by that I mean within the last 10 years, when someone allegedly gets physically attacked with scratches on any of our famous TV ghost people, they attributed it to a demon. But at one time, it was clearly, allegedly, from the experts, it was a poltergeist. Now, poltergeist activity is often centered around a particular person. And like in all forms of science, you can't say particular person. They prefer the word focus. The person is a focus rather than a specific location. Let's get into that a little further. In other words, if I have a person who is experiencing poltergeist behavior, if I move that person into a new house, it's certainly feasible that the poltergeist behavior might continue. So it's not the house. There's something else going on. There's a focus. Well, what do we know about poltergeists from our history?
One of the most famous cases is the one called the Bell Witch, also usurped and added to by Hollywood. Now, the Bell family reported unexplained knocking sounds, moving objects, and actual physical attacks. The entity, referred to as the Bell Witch, allegedly tormented the family for years. And it's one that's never been solved. As we know, there wasn't a lot of scientific evidence because look at the dates, 1817 to 1821. We know that people died from these situations, which also puts to the rest the myth, okay, and it is a myth because it's not proven, correct? That people cannot get hurt by poltergeists or ghosts or PK or anything like that. They could. We may not have heard about it, but the Bell Witch questions that right there. Then you have the Enfield poltergeist. This is in 1977. In a London suburb, the Hodgson family experienced poltergeist activity that captured worldwide attention. In this house, furniture moved on its own, voices came from thin air, and the children were reportedly thrown from their beds. Investigators, including paranormal experts and skeptics, studied the case extensively, but it remains unexplained. Now, one of the biggest issues I've always had with the idea of a poltergeist, I don't immediately go to the demon thing, but these voices in the Bell Witch, for example, it was an intelligent haunting. This voice responded to the foci, I should say. In that case, it was the family members, one in particular, but all of them, that the Bell Witch didn't particularly like. And the threats that she made, they were intelligent, okay? It obviously wasn't a residual haunting in any way, shape, or form. So we look at the Hodgson family and we see furniture moving, voices from thin air, and children reportedly thrown from their beds. Again, here we go with my argument that if a child is thrown from their bed, I don't think that's a safe situation. I've never dared to ask any of my CPS friends if that would be a cause for removing the child from the home. But imagine that one. Seriously, it's something very frightening there because the parents aren't causing it, but the beds are wiggling and the children get thrown from them. I don't think that's a safe thing. Then we had also the Rosenheim poltergeist. This was 1967. This happened in a German law office. Okay. And what's interesting with this one is we're going to talk about this more, but they always say usually the focus is a young, most of the male researchers always said woman, but there's been boys who have been the focus, but a law office, right? Where is the focus? The unexplained phenomena included flickering lights, moving furniture, and telephones dialing numbers on their own. Scientists and technicians were called. They investigated, but no conclusive explanation was found. So, how do we even begin discussing this? Well, let's look at the possible theories, okay? Some people will immediately jump to the paranormal explanation. That is, that poltergeists are a type of spirit or entity capable of interacting with the physical world. Some suggest they are angry or restless spirits, while others propose they are non-human entities attracted to emotional or chaotic environments. Okay? So that's the paranormal explanation. Then there's the PK explanation, psychokinesis. Poltergeist activity is caused by PK, the ability to move objects with the mind. This theory suggests that the focus person, who often is an adolescent,
is who's experiencing emotional turmoil unconsciously manifests the activity through their psychic energy. But we found in some of the that they may not be just unconsciously doing it. But that's the psychokinesis example. Natural phenomena is a third choice. It can also be explained by natural causes, such as, this is the skeptical route, are there passing trains or construction work? Is that causing vibrations that cause things to move or sounds? How about faulty wiring, which causes the lights to flicker? Drafts or air pressure changes moving objects? Water leaks creating the illusion of a mysterious drip? And then we get into the real nasty, okay, hoaxes. In some cases, poltergeist activity has been revealed as a hoax. For example, in the Enfield case, some of the children admitted to faking certain incidents to gain attention. However, other aspects of the case remain unexplained. Now, this is a scary one, okay? Because with children, depending on who has asked them, you may get them to admit to something they didn't do. A clear example of that is if you have a teacher who says, you know, you're not going to get your snack time if I don't find out who put the pen in the, I'm so old school, who put the pen in the pencil sharpener, right? Inevitably, someone least likely to do it will admit to doing it in a way that they admit to it, but it was a mistake. They apologize, and then we get snack time. The question is, did that kid really do it? We could say, yeah, I'm sure he did. Why would he say that he did it if he didn't? B, is he protecting one of his friends? Or worst off, depending on the age group, a girl who he might be interested in, okay? Or a guy has said, I'll beat you up if you tell. We don't know, okay? But kids sometimes do that. That's another myth that you're going to hear from people in the parapsychological field saying kids don't lie. Kids usually are people pleasers. And if you go in with the idea saying, so tell me about your ghost, guess what? They're going to make up a ghost, even if they've never heard or seen one. So is it to gain attention in that case? I would say more to get a positive response. I'll go into the behavioral style of psychology and say, if you give the right stimulus, so tell me about your ghost, he's going to respond about a ghost. Okay. Now, in the scientific perspective, we look at this a little differently. The first thing psychologists look at is that poltergeist phenomena may be linked to stress, anxiety, or repressed emotions. These factors can lead individuals to misinterpret normal occurrences as supernatural events. Okay. Now, we've all done this. Maybe you're not old enough to have done this yet, but I have lost my keys many times, okay? And it doesn't help that I have an extra set of keys because then I forget where I put those too. And so if I'm rushing out of the house and I can't find my keys, it's natural to blame something else. Maybe the dogs hit the keys and they're under the bed. Maybe, yeah, you know, bottom line is, it's my anxiety that's allowing me not to focus on the actual question and instead focus on the stressor. I don't have my keys. Whereas if we calm down and we say, okay, well, where did I have my keys last? Where did I put them then? What did I do? Could I put them somewhere else? Because did the phone ring? Did I have to rush to the bathroom? Was I taking something in the refrigerator? Those are normal responses when we've lost our keys. However, with the stress, we're going, oh my God, you know, I had a friend and maybe they moved it. What am I going to do? But
They're saying individuals misinterpret a very normal occurrence, losing your keys in the house, as a supernatural event, i.e. the poltergeist moved my keys. The next scientific explanation, which I happen to love, is pareidolia. And I don't care who you are, unless you're a police detective who is trained, we tend to experience pareidolia. What that is our brains are actually wired to find patterns in random stimuli. Okay? This leads to superstition. It leads to a lot of things. This can lead people to perceive ordinary sounds or movements as evidence of the poltergeist. In other words, I don't have my keys. I was sure I put them on the dining room table. They're not on the dining room table. I didn't move them. So it must be a poltergeist. Okay, it's two random stimuli, the missing keys, and you mix that with, they're not there anymore, but I know I put them there. And, you know, not only is that faulty reasoning, but you jump to poltergeist. Another one is confirmation bias. Once someone accepts that they might be experiencing poltergeist activity, they look at the events that confirm their belief and won't really listen to the logical explanations. And some people even take offense to it. Now, I've seen people in ghost teams, okay, that just don't know how to ask a question. Okay, and so they say something like to the grandfather of the house who says, well, all my stuff is missing. Okay, they'll say, well, you know, you're older now. Are you forgetting things? No, that's not how you want to start that up. You know, you have to look at it is, oh, how often has this been going on? And you have to be careful because if the family's been talking amongst themselves, the first knock-knock that the kid heard, the grandfather is going to consciously or unconsciously match that. Make sense? But these are the scientific observations. Now, why do people actually believe in poltergeists? Okay, we have no real credible evidence of a poltergeist. I mean, we have things that could be, but until we have definite, you know, measurement of PK or something like that in some of these cases, and still, it's not a perfect science. But a poltergeist is one of our primal fears. Think about it. What's our biggest fear? The unknown. Okay? What's our other biggest fear? We're not going to talk about speaking in public, but another one is the fact we can't control our environment. Okay, so this is cool, but it's sort of being able to experience a roller coaster on YouTube. Okay, in other words, you're not actually trying to go on the roller coaster, but you see it and you go, wow, that looks like something I might do. And you have to understand pop culture, okay, from movies like Poltergeist to paranormal TV shows, amplify all these mysteries, and it tends to keep the phenomena alive in public imagination. The problem is there's no set of protocol to say, okay, that's a poltergeist, this is a ghost, this is someone who has PK abilities. It's not that easy. So, do you have an idea whether poltergeists are real? This is my problem. I think it all depends on your perspective. There's been so many cases that have been debunked or explained by natural causes or hoax. There are as many that remain unsolved. Now, does that mean that
they aren't explained by natural causes, or maybe we haven't found the cause. And how do we look at that? Now, for skeptics, they immediately say, no, it's all about the human mind. The human mind can be tricked. And then they look at the teenager. But poltergeists, we have ghost stories, and we've had those for millennia. Poltergeist tends to be fear, folklore, psychology, and parapsychology. I don't think of them as restless spirits, though many people do, okay? And since we don't have answers, we allow our imagination to go a little wild. And that's where poltergeists live. Now, to argue why I'm on the fence with this, it's not just America. Poltergeists have been recorded in many cultures and countries, including Brazil, Australia, Japan, and most European nations. The first recorded cases date back to the first century. One such poltergeist activity was claimed by Therese Sellis. She was a 14-year-old domestic servant of the Torricini family in Algeria. And the French magazine La Vie Mysterieuse in 1911 wrote about her poltergeist activity. So it's been around a while. There's cases that go way back and some from the early 19th century, 18th century, and back. Skeptics will always say poltergeists are juvenile tricksters fooling credulous adults. And how do we know? However, their evidence, we don't have it on poltergeist. You know, you can see a picture, and if it's credible, you can say that's something else. But a videotape of something moving, well, we know that can be tricked, okay? And who took the videotape, and we can go on and on. Researcher Frank Podmore proposed the naughty little girl theory for poltergeist cases. And since many of them centered on an adolescent or a pre-adolescent, usually a girl, and he found that the center of the disturbance was often a child who was throwing objects around to fool or scare people for attention. Now, that makes sense to an extent, but what kind of attention? A lot of these kids are yelled at in some households, if you read some of the stories. And so I guess negative attention is still attention, but that's a little odd. Skeptical investigator Joe Nichols says that claimed poltergeist incidents typically originate from an individual who is motivated to cause mischief. He says in the typical poltergeist outbreak, small objects are hurled through the air by unseen forces, furniture is overturned, and other disturbances occur, usually just what could be accomplished by a juvenile trickster determined to plague credulous adults. And the reports are often exaggerated by witnesses. But how does an object leaping from its resting place automatically say poltergeist? And how can you tell that it wasn't? I knew of one case in Utica, New York, okay, and they had a bunch of pre-adolescents and adolescents in the house. And one day the mom came home, who was a working single mom, to find everything in the countertops and in everything in the kitchen flipped upside down. And, you know, she questioned the kids. She had the police come and question the kids. The kids said they didn't do it. Now, did they do it together and lie about it? Did they not do it? And did someone else do it? Okay.
I actually saw what had been done, and I think it would be really boring for a kid to get on chairs and flip bowls and everything else. Okay, even if it's a good prank, the mother wasn't the type to be weirded out by it. Okay, but we've had those with unsubstantiated claims, like the Stockwell ghost in 1772, Balanchine House 1876, and Columbus poltergeist case in 1984. A claim of activity at Caledonia Mills in 1899 to 1922 was investigated by Walter Franklin Prince, research officer for the American Society for Psychical Research, in 1922. Prince concluded that the mysterious fires and alleged poltergeist phenomena were because of a psychological state of disassociation. So now we're getting into the psychological problems here. Okay, Nandor Fodor in the Thornton Heath poltergeist claim, 1938, his conclusion was a psychoanalytical example, and he wrote, "The poltergeist is not a ghost, it is a bundle of projected repressions." And according to research in animalistic psychology, claims of poltergeist activity can be explained by such factors as illusion, memory lapses, and wishful thinking. A study by Lang and Huron, 1998, wrote that poltergeist experiences are delusions resulting from the affective and cognitive dynamics of the percipient's interpretation of ambiguous stimuli. Psychologist Donovan Rockliffe has written that almost all poltergeist cases have been investigated and turned out to be based on trickery, while the rest would be psychological factors such as hallucinations. But how does that explain that police have witnessed the poltergeist activity? How does that explain a situation where rocks were being pelted on a house or in a kitchen, and, there are the rocks, and they come down, allegedly, piping hot? Is that a hallucination if you find the rocks? Psychoanalyst Carl Jung was interested in the concept of poltergeists and the occult. Jung believed that a female cousin's trance states were responsible for a dining room table splitting in two and his later discovery of a broken bread knife. So, he even was with Sigmund Freud. Female cousin's trance states were responsible for a dining room table splitting in two and his later discovery of a broken bread knife. So,

the bookcase contracting as it dried out. So, what do we do? Skeptic and magician Milbourne Christopher found that some of the cases can be attributed to unusual air currents, such as a 1957 case on Cape Cod, where downdrafts from an uncovered chimney became strong enough to blow a mirror off the wall, overturn chairs, and knock things off shelves. But then we get to parapsychologists Nandor Fodor and William J. G. Roll, who suggested that poltergeist activity can only be explained by psychokinesis. Historically, people blamed malicious spirits. But according to Alan Kardec, the founder of Spiritism, poltergeists are manifestations of disembodied spirits of a low level, belonging to the sixth class of the third order, and they are believed to be closely associated with the elements, fire, air, water, and earth. So they're elementals. So what are they? And do they really exist? Should they have their own category? Do you lump it in with ghost? Do you separate it from ghost? And I'm a little concerned when people lump it in with demonology, that it was a demon that's doing that, scratching you or whatever, because that, to me, lends to a closed mind. It's a demon, end of story. We don't know what it is. Could the person have scratched themselves? We don't know. We're going to get into actual stories of poltergeists in just a moment.

what have we figured out so far? We have Poltergeist, the center around the focus. That's an individual or individuals that are mostly around the age of puberty. It's usually one individual rather than the whole family. And the events do affect the whole household. Poltergeist hauntings may seem to be similar to regular hauntings, but what sets them apart is the violent and aggressive nature of the haunt. Real poltergeist activity tends to include violence against individuals in the home, and they've been known to inflict scratches, bites, and even strangulation injuries on their victims. Levitation, electrical problems, and strange smells have also occurred. So you ready? We're going to dig down with this. Now, this is the story of Grey Friars. Now, remember, we've said that poltergeist activity tends to center on a focus. Sometimes a poltergeist can get stuck in one place. One of the most notorious poltergeist stories is that of the Grey Friars Cemetery in Edinburgh, Scotland. This real-life poltergeist encounter is all down to so-called Bloody Mackenzie, a man responsible for the death of 18,000 men who were opponents of Charles II, earning him the bloody nickname. One of the first reported encounters of the poltergeist activity in the cemetery occurred in 1999 when a man disturbed the coffin of Mackenzie to find shelter. The homeless man ended up in the tomb during a stormy night and Mackenzie's coffin collapsed. The homeless man quickly bolted, terrifying a man.

walking his dog through the cemetery, watching this guy fleeing from a tomb, and he was covered in dust. Well, that seems like it's a pretty natural conclusion. Or at least I could definitely go to natural causes there. We don't know how the coffin collapsed and if he laid on it, you know. But this encounter woke up something in that tomb, because now there's been numerous reports of poltergeist activity in the area. And at one stage, the cemetery ended up closing to public visits. A ghost tour was set up so that members of the public could enjoy this poltergeist true story for themselves. And since then, more than 170 people have apparently passed out or collapsed during the tour. More than 350 visitors have been attacked, and numerous injuries, including broken bones, have also been reported. Okay. That right away gets rid of the myth that you can't get hurt. Broken bones are hurt, people, you know? Another true poltergeist story is that of the Indianapolis poltergeist. In the 1960s, three Beck women lived together, including Linda, who was the teenage daughter. The problem is that there was a lot of stress and arguing in the house. And it does seem that a poltergeist feeds on this. The more stress, the more activity. At first, things were relatively benign, with a beer mug moving of its own accord. Soon, an ornament moved and smashed to the ground while all three women were on a different floor of the house, and they decided they'd be better off spending the night elsewhere. When they returned and were running errands in the upstairs of the house, they heard crashes and noises downstairs, only to discover glassware and crockery smashing to the ground. The police and paranormal experts were called. And although the paranormal expert was bruised during his visit to the home, no source could be found for the activity. The women in the house were covered in scratches and bruises, and although Linda's mom was eventually arrested for throwing some stuff around the house, some of the activity seems to have no explanation. And this is another hole that we dig ourselves when we're trying to study the poltergeist, because whether people, again, think that you've got to see things, they inevitably do it consciously. And that's what the mother was doing. She did it, you know, consciously. But that doesn't explain the other things that were going on in the house. But it ruins the credibility of the whole investigation. There's also the Thornton Heath case. Now, the Thornton Heath poltergeist is one of those real-life stories that will get you going. It's much less well-known than the Enfield case, but it's pretty spooky. In the late 70s, a poltergeist tormented the family for nearly four years. Answering the question, do poltergeists exist, very succinctly for the individuals of the house. A clock radio turned on in the middle of the night, kick-starting events, and at Christmas, the tree shook. Ornaments were flung around the room, and their son woke up in the middle of the night to find an old man in his room after hearing footsteps throughout the house. Bangs and crashes were heard, but on many occasions, nothing was disturbed. Eventually, after consulting a medium, it was found that the man seen in the bedroom was called Chatterton, who thought of the family living in the house as trespassers. The activity in the house occurred as a way to get the family out. Chatterton's wife was even seen in the house, too. The family decided to leave the house, and the poltergeist activity stopped with them, and nothing has been reported since. Okay, again, I would question if that had anything at all to do with poltergeists. That's, to me, a haunting. But who knows? Jebotic Cabal, this true poltergeist story is coming out of Brazil, in that of Maria, who was subject to a poltergeist attack back in the 1960s. Rocks and stones were thrown at her, and on many occasions, these rocks were a great weight, up to nearly 9 kilograms on one occasion.
They also were magnetic and had other odd properties. Soon the rocks stopped being thrown and her furniture was instead thrown around. Maria was attacked, slapped, bitten, beaten, and even had needles inserted into her skin by an unseen entity. The needles were embedded so deep they had to be removed by a doctor. The poltergeist tried to suffocate her in her sleep, and her clothing caught spontaneously fire. Eventually, after Maria went to see a medium, it was found that she was subject to these attacks because of her actions in a previous life. It was thought that Maria had been a witch, a bad witch, and that she was being attacked by a spirit she'd tormented in the previous life. Maria sadly committed suicide at age 16 to put an end to the activity. Now, does that sound like a poltergeist to you? If any of that story that the medium said was true, that would have been a haunting. Okay? Why she would be attacked in a life where she wasn't a bad witch is sort of disturbing. And if this caused her to commit suicide, how horrible. How horrible a story that is. So again, you can get hurt if you're a parapsychology person. You can. Okay? So those are real stories. However, I don't think that they're necessarily poltergeist. Because once you talk to me about a spirit involved with it, it's a haunting. Okay, PK is not something that you can attribute to a spirit. It has to be to a living adult. And it's very sad. People want to believe that ghosts can't hurt you. Well, scratching is hurting. And someone committing suicide is hurting. It's horrible. Okay? That's why I often say, know what you're getting into and don't try this at home. Now, Lindsay Romaine from TheNerdist.com says, there's been thousands of real-life reported cases of poltergeist activity around the world. However, one loosely inspired the film Poltergeist. This was the story of the Herman House and the things that happened there back in 1958. On the evening of February 3rd, 1958, a man named James Herman from Seaford, Long Island, received a telephone call at work from his wife, Lucille. She informed him that she and their teenage children, Jimmy and Lucy, heard a series of popping sounds coming from various spots around the house. When they investigated, they found uncapped bottles of several substances completely upended in different rooms, including a vial of holy water, which spilled all over the bedroom dresser. Herman, skeptical of the whole thing, advised his family to stay calm and to keep the occurrences to themselves. He believed it was a prankster teenager that either got inside or maybe it was one of his kids. He wanted to just keep things under control. But 5 days later, the same thing happened again and again. This time, Mr. Herman watched in horror as bottles moved around his bathroom as if dragged by an unseen hand. And this time, he called the police. When the police arrived, more bottles became popping throughout the home. They performed a series of tests to rule out radio transmission or electrical disturbances, but the bottles were not warm or otherwise charged. Whatever was happening to them could not be explained with logic. On February 17th, a priest came to the home to bless it. However, news of the activity spread like wildfire, and it became the subject of an article in Life magazine. People wrote the Hermans letters, offering potential reasonable explanations, while others believed the activity to be the result of poltergeists, some, of course, demons, you name it. Whatever the case, more activity occurred, and officers even witnessed the moving objects at this time. To make matters even more unusual, the Herman House was not your typical house. It was a suburban model home purchased new in 1953. They were the only people who lived there.
there was nothing to indicate the unfinished business of some previous tenant. So why did this feel like an otherwise traditional haunting? Well, J.B. Rhine, Dr. J.B. Rhine, director of Duke's University Parapsychology Laboratory, hoped to find out. He approached the Hermans after about a month of disturbances. He believed that the presence of the teenage children might have attracted the poltergeist activity, because adolescents were reported always to be present in the home where poltergeist activity takes place. He brought some of his colleagues to the house and they studied it, interviewing the family and recording some of the mysterious disturbances. However, shortly after their arrival, the activity ceased. All in all, there were around 70 to 100 documented reports of unusual activities between February 3rd and March 10th. The family eventually moved away. Years later, Lucille appeared in a documentary, Real Fear, The Truth Behind the Movies, which aired on the Chiller Network. By the way, this home also shared that documentary with another famous home that was just 7 miles away, the Amityville Horror House. So, where are we going with this? Well, parapsychologists can't agree on what they are. And this is from the Metropolitan University. Some parapsychologists view them as a type of ghost or supernatural entity which are responsible for psychological and physical disturbance. Others believe that such activity originates from unknown energy associated with a living person or a location. Skeptics, on the other hand, want to find natural explanations such as attention seeking, pranks, or trickery. Poltergeists tend to prefer women over men. Not always, but it often involves a female adolescent who's suffering from emotional turmoil when the activity begins. However, not all focal agents are teenagers. Indeed, William G. Roll, a pioneer in the poltergeist research, found the age of people reporting experience of poltergeist ranged from 8 years old to 78 years old. And then three, some of the best poltergeist stories have turned out to be fakes. So that's a problem. As we mentioned ahead of this, the famous Rosenheim, Germany case, okay, they had a 19-year-old secretary in 1967, and all these things happened, but guess what? According to parapsychologist Hans Bender, he investigated and they found some hidden nylon threads, especially given that the incident stopped when the secretary left the firm in early 1968. That must have been a really boring job. The way to really describe poltergeist would be noise and movement of objects. It typically starts with minor isolated incidents, and then it builds up. Most manifestations last about 5 months, but some have lasted for several years. The Chilliwack poltergeist in Canada was active for only 2 months between 1951 and 1952. During this time, the poltergeist produced large and violent hammerings on walls, accompanied by occasional flying objects. The Brother Doley case, on the other hand, included a range of phenomena, stains, carvings of images, and Welsh words, generally of a religious nature, and these persisted for several years. We still don't know about a lot of these things, including the Enfield poltergeist. So, what could it be? We know that we've mentioned young people, but that's not always the case. We know that we've mentioned emotional stress, but how do you define emotional stress? Psychology gives us the self-inflicted stress meter. And so you can say, well, in the 1 to 10, I feel stressed by a 1 today. No, I feel it by an 8. But you have to question if it's self reported, okay,
How do we know? How do you compare that with a different person? So many people in the paranormal will say that poltergeists are actually the emotions of troubled individuals. And that theory is called spontaneous recurring psychokinesis, meaning the built-up stress unconsciously projects outward in the form of mental energy, which affects the environment and produces the phenomena that is attributed to a poltergeist. But we don't have any evidence to give that either. By the way, some researchers say that Amityville Horror was poltergeist activity. I don't believe that. I have a lot of questions about the Amityville Horror to begin with. But one of them is I don't think there was poltergeist activity, especially since that came from the killer himself while in jail. But some people go along with that. The bottom line is we don't know what causes this. Secondly, I go and study the site and you go and study it. Different times, we don't speak. I may come to the point where there's a spiritual issue. And by that, I mean a spirit is attached to the house or to the individual. You may come back and say, I don't understand anything, but there's a little girl there and all I heard was knocking. It's a poltergeist. Who's right? Who's wrong? I would normally say to you that a spirit will not do what a poltergeist does. At least that's been my experience. But as you read the cases, that may be my experience, but I could be way off base. Because we do have scratching and things happening at sites even today. But does that mean that there was scratching? I mean, the only way that I've ever thought of to totally believe that it's a poltergeist that's scratching someone is by putting someone alone in the room with their hands and their feet bound so they cannot scratch themselves and see if scratches appear. However, that's not appropriate. That, to me, is really on the questionable side of research. Even if someone volunteers to do that, I don't know if that's the best situation. You may add trauma to the curiosity. I just don't see it. So we have to rely on people saying, oh, yeah, I got scratched, versus watching a scratch. Now, that being said, I do know ghost teams who have found themselves scratched under their clothing after investigation. However, does that mean they didn't rub up against something? Could they have felt something on their back and just scratched it? I've got long nails. I mean, I could do damage to myself. So, and I don't know when I automatically scratch, right? Do you? Sometimes you just do it and don't even think about it. It's an automatic response. So even though I say to you, I didn't scratch myself, I may have. So where do we begin to even separate poltergeist from ghost? We can't, because there are ghosts who move things. I think the violence is definitely a sign that it just might be a poltergeist. Stones occurring, okay, might be a poltergeist. But we don't know for sure. It's a very, very awkward situation. And that's why parapsychology is consistently being accused of being a pseudoscience. Even when they try to have standards and, you know, dealing with objective evidence when necessary. When you're dealing, you know, it's very easy to measure water being affected in a glass. There's the water, there's the glass. The water is not going to do anything to itself, you assume, and you're probably right. But when you're dealing with human subjects, who are complex little personalities, how do we ask them questions they may not even have the right answer to? And with a lot of
the PK stuff with teenagers, they outgrow it. So it might have been just, I have had a woman I talked to once who said her kid was doing strange things of moving stuff, and then it stopped. And she believed that it was stress before her menses, the onset of her period. I can't argue with that. I wasn't there. And we can't be measuring everybody's personal habits to find out if this is a stress that could be affecting parts of the brain. Now, could we today maybe start looking into the brain and see what's lit up when these PK experiences occur? Sure. But would the brain turn off by the time you take them to have a scan? Maybe. Do we have an easy way to scan brains in the field? No. Is the cost a little bit much? Sure. And I think that now we have become, I would throw Poltergeist in with Ghost until it's evident that there is no other explanation. For example, the house, even the house that was just newly built, you don't know what happened on that land. That is Indian area. So it may have been something on the land. Maybe they didn't do the research on the land. Okay, we have to think of that. And you get caught up in this, and you can talk yourself out of Poltergeist very easy and say, well, I'm going to look into strict paranormal ghosties. And then if I find too many of the Poltergeist issues, then I'll go to that, just like you would with PK. But I think it's unwise to go into a haunting. Certainly write down the resonance of the house and be aware if there's a teenager or two or preteen. But to focus in on that would be very wrong. Because until they give you all the knowledge that you need to say, well, this doesn't sound like a ghost, it might be a poltergeist, that's when you would bring that into thought. So, yeah, it was a great movie, but as you know now, the Herman case was not as exciting as graveyards and all of the stuff that they cooked up in there, and the little girl yelling, they're here, and all that didn't happen in the real story, but it sounds fun. I mean, how else can we can't really scare ourselves with, you know, the white horse rolled in the mud, right? That's sort of obvious. But we can, and we like to be scared. Look at the constant. I mean, when I was a kid, there were very few. Now you can go to, you know, what I call tricked haunted houses all the time in Halloween, and they're fun. But again, we have control. Again, it's the unknown, but it's a reasonable bit of unknown. Half of those people who walk through there would never, ever join me on a real investigation. And I know that, and they know that, and that's okay. But they like to feel scared. And what's wrong with feeling a little scared, right? But I don't think that I've seen people tell me poltergeists scare me. Yeah, they should. I think you have a higher chance of getting hurt in a poltergeist situation. But I don't think it's a noisy ghost. I think it's something else. And until we can measure that something else, it has to go into the area of never been proven, but interesting. What do you think? We'll have another fun time next week. I'll cook something up for us. In the meantime, stay safe. I'm in the northeast part of the country, so I'm waiting for tons of snow. That's nothing new up here. I'm worried about my southern friends because they're going to get ice. And as I was just talking to my producer, Nick, he and I agreed, no matter where you are, you can't play with ice, whether you're in Texas or you're here. We know better. Okay, you don't drive on ice. But some people try, or they forget about the idea of black ice, if you will, that you can't see on the road, and they get into trouble. So for me, I've got 5 days of food. I'm happy as a clam.
I've got Netflix, I've got books, and you know what? It's not worth it to go out in 30 degree below zero wind chill. I am such a princess. What can I tell you? Have a great week. We'll talk to you next week. This is Lily Alley, and this is New Aeon Now.

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0: Hey, folks, and welcome to Deconstructed. I'm your host, Rain Locke, with my co-host, Nick Nix.
1: Hey, everybody, and how are you doing today, sir?
0: Well, I'm still coming off of surgery, of which the surgery did not go anywhere near as well as planned.
1: Oh, wow.
0: So I have to go back.
1: No. And we're like, oh, man, we forgot to do the surgery.
0: Oh, my, well, in the middle of the surgery, and maybe it was the way I communicated it, because I kept communicating it, trying to emphasize that if you're going to sedate me, you need to put me completely out, just out, right?
1: Yeah.
0: Yeah, they put me in that quasi-out state where I was asleep or waking up or this or that. And so I was apparently fighting with them and this and that. I remember at some point they had strapped my arms and legs. And I remember getting out of that.
1: Oh, yeah. And that's pretty hilarious, yeah.
0: So they were only able to do my lower jaw or my bottom teeth. They weren't able to do my top. So now I have to go back and do this whole thing over. Plus, I thought that being on a soft food diet would only be like a couple of days.
1: No. Years now.
0: A couple of weeks.
1: Oh, wow.
0: So this is surprisingly more hassle than what I thought or what I thought I would have to do by far and away.
1: Yeah, that's the case. I really think that the biggest thing is with those things. I mean, yeah, they don't really like giving people
0: real
1: anesthetic
0: answers
1: anymore.
0: Well, it's not just the anesthetic that bothers me. If I had known that I was going to have to be on soft foods or this or that for a couple of weeks, I mean, I bought myself like a couple of packages of like puddings, yogurts and some protein drinks and blah, blah, blah. Yeah, I'm out of all that now.
1: Oh, wow. Yeah, see, that's the thing, too. Yeah, you could have, now you were joking about the instant mashed potatoes the other day.
0: Yeah, and but, I mean, I've already made myself regular mashed potatoes and this and that. But, I mean, and at least I went from liquid foods to, like, the soft foods, but soft goods thing is just, I don't know. I'm getting plenty of protein because I can eat eggs and there's those like protein drinks are great for that. But I can't even really eat vegetables, which it was surprising. So I have to drink like V8 or something.
1: Yeah, keep your diet straight.
0: Well, I mean, like, I'm more accustomed to eating vegetables. I mean, I it's not like I'm a vegetarian, but I eat vegetables with my food. And I'm unaccustomed to not being able to.
1: Yeah, really, like, I mean, the best thing about the instant mashed potatoes is that if you put, like, and I don't try to do this, but I try to make the exact amount, like, of kind of thickness I want in mashed potatoes, which is very easy to do by just adding more hot water. And so, like, if you add too much, it just becomes very liquidy. If you don't put enough, it's just too, you know, much. But you could do that. You could say, hey, I just got that some liquidy stuff, you know, so you can just do that. And it does a lot easier than just making mashed potatoes, because the consistency of mashed potatoes depends on the consistency of yourself, rather than, in this case, it's just hot water. So the hot water does all the work. So,
0: yeah, but
1: yeah, that way. Yeah.
0: But I which knows
1: stuff.
0: How to make actual mashed potatoes, can change the consistency of my mashed potatoes as well. The true factor and the only true benefit of instant mashed potatoes is in its word. It's instant. You can make it instantly.
1: Yeah, and you can instantly change the consistency.
0: You can do that with mashed potatoes. You just add milk.
1: This one here is a lot easier. Just throw some more hot water on there and it's done.
0: Yeah,
1: you're like,
0: but
1: you'll be looking at
0: milk
1: it, like,
0: seem more wholesome and more filling than water?
1: So water's good for you. The funny thing is
0: So
1: that,
0: is
1: like, a lot of times,
0: milk.
1: like, when I would do it for lunch, I'd be like, ah, crap, I got too much water in it. And I'd say, well, let's throw some more instant mashed potatoes on it. And you put more instant mashed potatoes and you stir that, then it gets a little thicker. But, you know, but
0: You
1: if you ran
0: see,
1: out of
0: you could
1: instant mashed potatoes,
0: actually
1: you'd
0: make
1: have
0: your instant
1: watery.
0: mashed potatoes with milk. You just have to heat the milk. But that would be an
1: Yeah,
0: extra step, and
1: that's a pain
0: lazy
1: in the
0: people don't
1: ass.
0: do extra steps
1: Yeah,
0: because lazy.
1: exactly. Usually what happens is, like, when you go to those little kids thing stuff, unless you're doing it at a time nobody else is really eating, which is kind of hard, you know? I mean, I guess you start at 10 or something, but if you do it when nobody's eating, you're good. But if you're doing it when people are eating, or if you were coming through, they're just kind of like, hey, can you get the fuck out of here? You know, we're trying to make our stuff, you know? So you don't get a lot of time to, like, really sit there and, you know, I'm going to boil some water here, and you don't get any of that. You kind of just, like, somebody else wants to use the microwave, and you're like, oh, okay, well, I'm just wasting time. Because I
0: Use the
1: noticed a
0: hot
1: lot of
0: water
1: times there's.
0: from like where you get from like the water jug or the water thing. You just
1: Yeah,
0: probably
1: I
0: use
1: just
0: the
1: use the
0: hot
1: water
0: water
1: cooler
0: thing.
1: thing. Yeah, the hot water from it, and nobody, I don't bother anybody. But I know that, like, with there are certain things I'll try to heat up, and you put it in there. And you're like, well, I don't want to heat it up too much. And then a minute later, it's still not enough. And then you got to put it in 30 more seconds, still not enough. And 30 more seconds, still not enough. And it's like a minute and 30 more. So you're like a 2 minutes, 30 seconds into it. Then you're like, okay, I think this is good enough. And then the worst ones are you had to stir every stupid time or move around every time you pull it back out of the microwave. Because then, you know, you're like, ah, crap, somebody's going to come here and I'm going to be screwed. Yeah, they're going to want to,
0: Learn to
1: like, do
0: open
1: something
0: up the
1: tonight.
0: microwave door, stir it inside the microwave,
1: Well,
0: and
1: the
0: then.
1: problem with the microwave where we got is it's like up higher, like it's like underneath a cabinet, so it's really like above eye level. Like, so it's like you gotta, like, lift it up in there and you gotta pull it back out, which sometimes is, like, really hot. You gotta watch out for that too. So yeah, it's a pain. Yeah, it. So there's no easy ways around it, you know. And yep. So yeah, that's just weird. Like, I don't understand why they just don't give you just enough. Yeah, I know why they don't, because they're just so worried about, like, all the
0: Well,
1: lawsuits and everything else. Because
0: it's a dentist's office. They generally don't put people all the way under. I mean, that's just
1: yeah,
0: not the way they do things.
1: they were talking to her and said, like, you got, like, a couple options when you if you were going to do that stuff. Like, they said, like, you could either just, like, do, like, the spot anesthesia and everything else, or you got to get an anesthesiologist to come down here. And I'm like, you know, I mean, crap. Like, when they took out my wisdom teeth, I mean, they completely put me out, you know what I'm saying?
0: Yeah.
1: And when I was a kid, and now it's kind of like, yeah, they're like, ooh, yeah, we're gonna have to replace all your teeth to put, like, a bunch of implants or something like that. They're like, no, we're not bringing anybody. And I'm like, that's weird, because, like, I only had, like, four teeth taken out, and y'all guys were like, yeah, just knock them out, screw them. And now it's like, you know, even if you put in teeth, they're like, yeah, he'll be fine, just put, like, some more injections. They,
0: Injections.
1: that was the thing too, like, in your mouth or something. But, like, they said that also about, like, with braces now. Like, braces, they don't even do, they don't knock you out or anything. They're just like, well, you know, you kind of put them on there and then just, you know. I'm like, wow, that's crazy. I didn't have braces, but I need when people get knocked out for that stuff. Back then, they just say, yeah, screw it.
0: I mean,
1: It's easier.
0: if you're gonna, I mean, sadly, this isn't like the first time some quasi weird thing, because I know I went into the hospital for what was, I guess, a light surgery. So they were just gonna, I guess, do some kind of light anesthesia on me. And I fought with the nurses and stuff back then too, apparently.
1: Yeah, well,
0: And when I finally did come to, I was like hogtied to my bed
1: yeah,
0: with
1: that's the
0: my.
1: thing. They need the stuff where you know, like, I thought, like, they were gonna give you something where basically you're out, and then, well, this is what they told her. So, like, if you get an anesthesiologist, you probably won't even remember what happened before you got the anesthesiologist.
0: Right.
1: You'll just, like, wake up, and it'll be over. And I was like, that's exactly what I want. That's what I would want, you know?
0: Yeah.
1: Yep, that's the truth. I don't know. Like I just remember doing the well, like back years ago, like when I did it, like yeah, like I remember the guy, like I guess he had me under his stuff and everything, and then he woke me up in the middle of this, like, "Hey, you feeling any of this?" I'm like, "Nah," and he's like, "All right," and I went back down, and I was like, "All right, I'm out of it." And it's kind of like the time when I did the thing where they spread your esophagus open further. All it was, I went out, I woke up, and I was done. And that's really the best way.
0: Also, when my periodontist does these surgeries, they're real early in the morning. So I had to get up way early and get there, and I still ended up in rush hour traffic. So I was late getting there too.
1: Yep, that's the case.
0: It's horrid. I guess what he does is he plans all of his surgeries to take place early in the morning up until around lunchtime. After, I guess, all the surgeries are done, he must go to lunch, and then when he gets back, that's when he does his regular visit type stuff.
1: No, well, yeah, that's the case. I don't know, like, yeah, I just wouldn't really, I wouldn't suggest it. I mean, like, I would just say, like, you really got, like, you're gonna get out that early in the morning, you might as well just basically just end it all, just like basically not suffer for it or anything, because you really want to just basically say, "Hey, look, I'm gonna go in, and that's it. I'm gonna wake up, and it's gonna be done."
0: I mean, I don't understand how they couldn't understand, because I said, okay, when you put me out, you're going to put me out, right? That's exactly what I said. You're going to put me out, right? Just totally out, right?
1: Yeah, and then it's like, yeah, compared to modern day standards, yes. And I'm like, you should have said, "Hey, are you gonna put me out like you would have put me out in 1980?" And he's like, "Hell no, we're not doing that." Then you would have had your answer.
0: I don't think I could have discerned that kind of an answer, but
1: Yeah, but I mean, well, in 1980, they'd have been just like, "Hey, put this bastard out!" Like, just let him just lay there, like just like a mummy and stuff. But nowadays, it's like,
0: I
1: yeah,
0: don't
1: we're gonna do
0: know,
1: the
0: because
1: bare
0: I mean,
1: minimum.
0: I kind of feel like the dentist office is making me feel bad because I fought while I was half comatose.
1: Yeah, if you had been fully comatose, you would have been moving.
0: Yeah, if I
1: I
0: was
1: mean, that's
0: fully
1: what that.
0: comatose, I wouldn't have moved. I wouldn't have blah, blah, blah. They wouldn't have had to strap me up.
1: Here's
0: Blah, blah.
1: another funny thing. Have you ever thought about like with veterinarians? Okay, veterinarians, they don't half put the dog, so they put the dog out. I mean, they're not gonna screw around with the dog. You know what I'm saying? Like, and so I would want the dog treatment. They don't want they don't want the dog waking up during the middle of it. I mean, they'll put the dog out to like, like sometimes like clean its gums or something. It's just something, like they'll put dogs out for anything. It's like, "Hey, look, we're gonna stick the thing up its butt, check it for samples, like the turds inside of it. So we're just gonna put them out. It's easier to put them out. Just knock them out," and they knock them out.
0: Yeah.
1: They don't care about the dogs. And I'm pretty sure, like, outside of the anesthesiologist, the only thing is he's just, paying for his insurance and stuff. But I'm pretty sure anesthesia doesn't cost a hell of a lot of money, to have. It's just that, I mean, it's just the insurance on it and the ability to work it, and they hire the person. Because, yeah, it costs like a couple, I don't remember how much they were saying that the other day. It was like something $100 some odd an hour or something plus, maybe 200. And
0: Yeah, but
1: I'm
0: you
1: like,
0: only need
1: well,
0: them there for the beginning. You come out of it on your own.
1: I think insurance is like, hey, they got to be there the whole time so they can say, "I don't know what to do. I just give them more." Or like your, and then insurance says, "Yeah, we won't pay for any of it. You pay for it yourself."
0: Well, I mean, I feel like I've been paying for this whole thing myself because my insurance only covered a couple of $100 of this operation that cost 5,000.
1: Yeah, that's the case. Like, insurance won't pay really, I mean, much. I mean, insurance, dental insurance, the best part about it is it's pretty cheap. The worst part about it is it doesn't offer a lot. And so if you're like young and your teeth are pretty decent and there's not really a lot of problems with it, then you should definitely get a dental insurance every year and go every 6 months, because you'll maintain, maintenance is much better than anything else. But you know, if you don't do that, and then you try to use the $3,000 they give you for dental insurance at most, and even then they're gonna limit it on certain things. They're like, well, you can't use it all on one thing. Then you're kind of screwed. You know, you spend a lot of money yourself.
0: Yeah.
1: Yeah. So that's just the way it is. It really, in reality, is like if they had like a version of dental insurance, like for health insurance, then that wouldn't really be that bad. Like if you could basically spend $13 every paycheck for your, you know, your health insurance, and your health insurance only covered like, this is like a small cap health insurance, then yeah, you'd be able to cover all the times you went to the, I mean, $3,000 is a lot. You'd be able to cover all the times you go to the doctor and then all this stuff, you know, for just going there for stupid things like the cold and this, that, and the other. See, I don't go there for the cold or anything. I mean, you know, my heart starts messing up. I'm like, yeah, well, hopefully it figures itself out. So, you know, I mean, because it's just, I know I'm going to go there and I'm going to spend my own money. And so, but that would be neat. I mean, there should really be like, say, hey, look, you can have two types of insurance. One, it's like, you know, it's a long one. Like the way I do it now, I have the FSA card and it's an HSA thing. So, like, it's like 10,000, or I forget what it is, something ridiculous. Like $10,000, this first 10,000 is mine, so I could use that still, and then have another one that's like $13 a month or $13 every paycheck, and it says, yeah, we'll pay for everything under $3,000, and then that way, like I'd go to the doctor for some little things, but now it's like, you know, screw it, there's no point of going at all, so it's like not having insurance at all, so. Really, insurance is always, I always hear that. That's actually the truth. Insurance is more of talking about how it's like not having insurance at all when you have insurance. So, yeah, that's basically all insurance, really. But it's always got some hiccup to it. Like, see, on dental insurance, it's not going to cover a lot, but it doesn't cost a lot. And regular insurance, it costs a lot, and it don't cover shit. And so there you go. There you go.
0: You're right.
1: Yeah, I mean,
0: Well, I mean, there are insurances that do cover pretty much everything, but those are really expensive insurances that people,
1: I read,
0: I mean, people aren't really like a lot of them, but like government officials have them and CEOs get them, like as if the fully paying for their insurance is covered in their contract or something like that.
1: Yeah, I it's just one of those weird things. I mean, yeah, like if let me write the let's see. I'm gonna write this in because I saw this the other day and I really didn't really put much emphasis on it. Okay, this is, I saw this the other day. It said that insurance companies basically until the 1970s or so on were nonprofits. And it says, yes, many U.S. health insurance providers, notably Blue Cross Blue Shield, operate as nonprofits until the 1970s and 80s. Originally created by hospitals, these plans optimize coverage over profit, which now they, you know, optimize profit over anything. In 1973, the HMO Act allowed for profit insurers to grow, shifting the industry towards commercial models. Oh, that was a good idea. You know, I mean, I'm pretty sure that that was going to benefit the people. I mean, you know, we could tell. Original structure, nonprofit health insurance plans operated as tax-exempt entities designated to protect patient savings and endure hosp and ensure hospitals were paid, often insuring members based on community risk rather than individual risk. Okay. So the shift after the 1973 HMO Act paved the way for the transformation of many nonprofits into the profit entities, which were then able to raise capital. And this is a post or something. Modern status, 1994, the BCBS Association began allowing members to convert to for-profit status. Today, some plans remain nonprofit, but many have converted to for-profit, says Post here. Just kind of taken from weird things. Market presence. While for-profit insurance holds significant market share, some nonprofit insurers still exist in this model system. I think the only ones that are like nonprofit are the ones that are ran by the hospital system. Like the hospital system itself, because I remember like, what's that one? We used to have like Scott and White, and there was always the Scott and White Hospital. That's the only place you can go to. So like they said, yeah, as long as you go to our places, you're good. And I think those are the only ones that were nonprofit, if there were any. But I mean, but the thing is, why aren't big not-for-profit? Okay, here's somebody else wrote this. Why aren't there big non-for-profit health insurance places and stuff? And it says, comments are saying that non-for-profit would function radically differently. The organization's model doesn't change. Customers pay premiums, which cover claims and overhead. Insurance requires huge pools of capital that you have to acquire. Well, then you ain't got to pay for the profit, though. Your status as a, Your status as a non-profit doesn't entitle you to a lower cost of capital. For a private insurer, that cost of capital is paid to short shareholders as return on equity. These are thick, competitive markets, and returns are thin. If you're not for profit, you still have a cost of insurer. That cost of capital is paid to short shareholders as return on equity. These are thick, competitive markets, and returns are thin. If you're

0: person that actually pays for the shit instead of the one of people that actually make money off the people who pay for the shit. I mean, that's like saying, like, well, you know, you could have, like, a non-profit gas company, and then they can just lower the price of gas instead of paying profit out. But, you know, they can pay profit out, too. What's the difference? It's like, well, I don't know, like, depends how much they're paying out in profit. If it's like 20, 25%, we got 20, 25% increase. It doesn't mean it's any better. It's like, well, you know, there you go. And it probably means it's worse because they're driven by profit. Because they keep trying to create more and more profit from areas that don't have a lot of it. So thus, what do they have to do? Reduce service. It's a big difference when you're trying to say, like, okay, like, hey, Mr. Rain, your surgery is going to cost $5,000. Well, guess what? We're nonprofits, so it's only going to cost you $4,000. Okay, that's one thing. But then when they say, hey, look, well, for us to make money, we need $1,000 from Rain. So let's take $1,000 away from Rain. We'll make profit off of it. And then if profit starts running low on other people, they're like, you know what? Screw Rain. We're going to take about $1,500, $2,000 from Rain. Because we need more profit because we're not making enough profit. Because we need to get the profit out because we need the same percentage of profit. Otherwise, our shares are going to go down. And then they start screwing you. Instead of trying to find new and innovative ways to make money to help the original people that are the insured, now they're looking at new and innovative ways to screw the people that are insured to get profit back to the people that own it to maintain profit or increase it. That is, I mean, like, it's funny, like, the way that guy wrote it. It's like, yeah, it doesn't matter. One way or another, money's going to go out. I'm like, no, it's a big difference. Like I say, like, there's a lot of corporations out there that really don't deserve to exist because they don't make any money other than stealing money from their employees. And if you don't believe that, then also think of it like this. That even the restaurant industry came out, like they were saying, Texas restaurant industry, they were talking about, like, restaurants. They said over half of restaurants don't make any money. And I was like, I don't doubt that. So if restaurants cannot make money, there's a lot of businesses that cannot make money. And the only way you can make money is by saying, well, instead of paying, you know, this amount per employee that does this, we'll pay 20% less and just hope we get people that want to do it. And then we'll just keep screwing them out of money. And then thus we'll use that money to actually pave our way down the road. Now, it's stupid. What do you think about that, Mr. Ray?
1: I mean, insurance is ultimately a scam at this point. But, I mean, I'm not... Remember, I'm on Medicaid, so that's basically my insurance. And I got that supplement thing, and that's how I get dental insurance, which is paying for this. So, luckily for me, none of this really comes out of my pocket so much as... But... You would think that they would, that with Medicaid and so forth, that it would at least be able to pay for the things you need. And you're going to be very surprised when you discover it doesn't.
0: Yeah. No, that's the way it works. I mean, what was that thing they said that, there's a couple of different things that came out and, they said something like the Trump administration borrowing $50 billion a week. And not only that, like, you know, this whole war thing, it's like, you know, I mean, about $60 billion. And I think it was like about that amount. And that there's always these numbers that always boggle my mind. I'm like, when you hear, like, this is a few years ago, they actually did a study and said, well, how do we, if you were to end homelessness, it would cost about $58 billion. And then you hear even stuff like, say, California says, well, we spent $24 billion and we got more homeless than we ever had. And then it's really because, like, a lot of things, it depends what you do. You know, if you chop your arm off, you keep buying Band-Aids, well, you're going to spend a lot of money on Band-Aids. And if you chop your arm off, you really try to tackle the problem, then you're probably going to get it done. But the problem is you're not going to get it done by a state. You're just going to keep buying Band-Aids. That's all you can afford, really. But you're going to buy a shit ton of Band-Aids. But the federal government can get it done. But the federal government always determines that it has other priorities. And so there you go. And that's the rest of the story. But There's another thing on here that says, this is

0: unfortunate. It says, no, we didn't. Doge staffer admits Elon Musk cost-cutting agency failed to reduce the federal deficit. Yeah, I don't really doubt it. Most of it was basically just trying to get people to quit and then act like, well, the rest of the people would just shore up that. But a lot of it was basically just like, well, we left the positions open and there's not really much else there is. I mean, it wasn't really like, you know, if you get rid of 10 or 20% of people, sometimes those jobs are so vital, you just got to rehire them. Or you got to hire somebody else for that spot. You don't even get to lose the spot. You can sometimes shore it up by making it so that multiple people do the same thing. But when it's that random, it's just doesn't really mean anything. And I remember, like, with the payment system, the Doge difference between the payment system for the BJA was to include little bots and said, what is this payment for? And I always write the same thing. It's like reimbursement for salary and fringe benefits for the cops hiring program or the BJA. And I send that, and that's it. That's Doge. That's what Doge did. They had a little box. So like, they just wasted more of my time, but that's all they did. And so,
1: oh, I totally agree with you. I think most everybody that actually looks at the circumstances of what happened kind of realizes that's what was happening.
0: Yeah, I mean, there are things. I agree with you. It's ridiculous. I mean, like the Elon Musk led Department of Government Efficiency bragged it could cut up to $2 trillion from the U.S. federal budget. In December, Musk conceded the special advisory only saved $200 billion in zombie payments for canceled contracts or fraudulent unemployment plans. And, okay, so the rest of it won't show me unless I pay it a buck. So, that's enough of that. Well, but the thing is that, I mean, and again, like, I don't know if all of that really did exactly that. Like, I don't know if they got to the bottom of fraudulent stuff. A lot of times it was just basically easier to say, let's just cut off stuff we don't like and then just see what happens. And which, I mean, there is a lot of stuff. This is a big problem too. And that's why I said the California thing, when you come up with $24 billion in spending and you have zero results to show for it, like there's no, you haven't really taken one person really off the street to homelessness, because they even said that one of the big problems they have with homelessness is that the homeless, a lot of them are drug addicts. And so a lot of the drug addicts, you're like, the problem is you can have a bed, but you can't do drugs. And so they just say, well, I'd rather live on the street and be doing drugs. You know, that's all I want to do, because they're an addict. And, you know, they can't get past that one part. So you don't really have the addiction to get rid of it. So a lot of times they don't really have this whole program set up, like, how are we going to get to the root cause of homelessness, which is not people don't have homes. It's people are so whacked out of their mind, either through mental illness or through drug abuse. How do we get past that to actually then give them somewhere to stay? And that's the part they don't get. I mean, the part is that, you know, like, if you keep working with organizations and just try to keep a place for somebody to stay, yeah, that kind of helps out people that really don't care about doing drugs and then they just don't have anywhere to stay. But as you can see, a lot of them, they say, well, I'd rather than stay in like some facility, I'd rather just buy an old camper that was from the 1970s and park in front of somebody's house, and then there's my new home. You know, that's what a lot of the people that, you know, have jobs and they don't know what to do are doing. But the people that don't have any jobs and then they don't give a crap and they're homeless, they're doing drugs, they don't even know what they're doing. I mean, they just don't. They're just completely out of it. I mean, so I say, like, there's a whole different way to tackle it. But the problem is we did that whole thing, but it's like, you know, about especially 15 years ago, there was a lot more major emphasis on the improvement of the criminal justice system, which I always said the criminal justice system is this. You do a crime, they already know how much time you're going to do or your sentence is, and the prosecutor submits that to the judge. The judge says, yep, and then you're done, and that's it. And it's a steamroller. So you never get out of it. You can just barely bargain a little bit, and even then you don't bargain anything. You're just bargaining what they already decided you're gonna bargain. And so there's no real manipulation of it. Well, then to reduce that, they wanted to try to change criminal justice reform. And the only thing they can come up with is like, well, just don't put them in jail and just let them go. And then so for minor offenses, it became larger offenses. And the problem about larger cities are they tend to say, if you commit a large crime, then it goes down. Like, if you murder someone, it can be called assault because the way it occurred. That's why, like, Rob used to say, he said, like, I said, there's no way New York has 400 murders per year. That's impossible. Because every 1 million you have 100 murders. They should have about 800. And that's just average. That's just math. It's called statistics. There's no way around it. I mean, you know, people are like that. You don't have just, I mean, unless you have people that don't want to murder, I don't know. You never find that. He said they just lie. He said, like, he was in the New York Police Department for years and retired with them. He said, yeah, we had like 93 murders in the precinct a year. And he said they would just say, yeah, well, the guy murdered him. The guy fell down the stairs. He probably fell down the stairs. And the guy accidentally stabbed him. So that's assault. So then just get him on assault. That's it. And they just move on. And then so that guy goes. So then if you're saying, well, then if you start moving it to, well, it's the first time assault, now the guy got off with murder. I do think that's a weird claim, you know. First time is facetious, you know. I mean, in theory, that was when I got a DWI, it was my first time at DWI. But it obviously wasn't the first time I'd ever drunk and while driving. And this time I was actually walking my house. So, but the idea to act like, you know, first time is only a first time, not always the case. And then majority of times not. And then when you got a lot of places that don't have enough police officers, they don't arrest enough guys. So then the guys don't continue to do the same crime until they get caught. So instead of like, I kind of gave an example, like if you're fully staffed, maybe you get away, you get one caught out of like three or four. But when you have like half the staff you need to arrest them, you're getting caught one out of eight times. So then when you get that first time, if they just say, well, it's first offense, let them go. Well, now it's going to take 16 or more times of this guy doing the same crime before you actually decide you're going to do anything with them. So that really wasn't criminal justice reform either. It just made it a lot easier on people getting out and then continuing to do crime. The other side of that one was, is I also remember the no bail thing that they had like in New York. Well, what happens, somebody does a crime, they get out, they do another crime, they get in, they do that, and they just kept doing it, and they kept adding it up. And instead of being away for a little bit of time so they couldn't do crime, now they had this multitude of crimes they did. And if anybody wanted to come back and say, well, now let's count all these up, now you have all these different counts, they're facing a lot more time in prison for doing this crime that they were getting out on again and again and again, than they would have if they would have got caught, been put away for a while in jail, waited it out, then come back, and then did the same thing. So it adds up. And so it just makes their life even worse, too. They think they're doing fine for a while, but then it's like, you done this crime 20 times in 1 year, that's 20 times they got caught, so they probably did it about 200 times. So, you know, it's stuff like that. It really didn't, nobody's really, it's the same thing with, drug abuse. Nobody's trying to treat drug abuse. They're just trying to tell you, well, just go take your drugs and, you know, away from here and do them again somewhere else. If you don't treat the cause, you never really get to it. I just see, like, you know, the criminal justice thing, they couldn't figure it out. So they just said, well, what we'll do is we'll just let people go. But it's really bad when you talk about a drug addiction. Because that's why we have so many deaths, because you start having more and more people that don't go to prison. And then, again, you can get drugs in prison. It's just harder. And if you're out in the street, but again, this is, none of these are really good options to getting people off drugs. I mean, the sad part is prison can be the best way to get people off drugs if your only other option is to tell them, go back to the street and do drugs again. But your real option should be a drug program to get them off drugs. But if you don't offer a drug program, you just basically tell them, go die of using your drug addiction, and you send them back to die. So we've really basically made a system that was the easiest way possible. So in either way, it's not a great system one way or the other. It's easy to point fingers at the other system and say, well, the prison system's not going to really help for addiction, which it does it, but it can. It's not the preferred method, but it can because it takes you away from it to an extent for a period of time, and then maybe you can get over it. But just telling somebody, yeah, you just had drugs, just go back up there and then don't do it again. And then they come back, you know, in a week or two and they've done it again. You keep saying that. All they're going to do is eventually you're not going to see them again because they're going to die of the drugs. And that's just it. Or you're just going to stop picking them up and then they're going to die of the drugs anyway. So I don't know. Like I say, like the half-ass approach of American government is always perplexed me. It's like you can't do anything right because everybody wants to do a half-ass way of doing it. So they look at the Portuguese system and they say, you know, well, they don't send them to prison all the time for doing drugs. Well, you can be sent to prison for doing drugs, especially if you say, I don't want to do rehab, F you, then they're going to send you to prison. Or if you said you went and did rehab a bunch of times, you couldn't get out of it, they're going to send you to prison because they don't know what else to do with you. But it's a last course resort, and they try to send you through rehab. They try to get you off of it. But when you say, well, we don't have rehab, but we do have centers, we can watch you do your drugs, and that's a nonprofit, and we paid for it through another organization, and they can watch you do drugs. So if you do have an overdose, then they'll be there for you. That's not an option. That's a stupid option. You're not really doing anything to benefit the guy. You're just, you know, getting them to do drugs a different way. And not only that, like long-term drug use, some of these harder drugs and stuff actually do things where they rot out parts of your brain, basically, to be crass about it. And that's the reason why, like, you look at this Rob Reiner kid, and I mean, half of it they're saying, like, well, you know, I mean, he may have not really known what he did because he was on drugs, but the other part of it is he's been doing drugs so long, it's just been eating at his brain. He doesn't really know what he's doing at all, period, a lot of things. So, I don't know. I don't know
1: And
0: what to
1: you
0: say.
1: would think that when they reach something like that kind of a point, that you should be able to, like, I don't know, take the rights for them and have somebody else that speaks for them and does what's
0: Oh,
1: in the
0: yeah,
1: best
0: that's
1: interest.
0: another thing we can't really do at all because, you know, like, say, for instance, you had a kid and then, you know, the kid was had schizophrenia, was diagnosed schizophrenic, like when they were three. And they went the entire year of school with schizophrenic. And then they had DARS help after they got out of school. And then, say, Texas. And then after that, your kid, you know, you can't control him anymore. So now you take him to the doctor if he wants to go. And the doctor asks the kid, it says, hey, what do you want to take? Do you want to take an injection or do you want to take pills? And they can't just say to the doctor, F you, I don't want to do either one. And that's their right. Or they can say, I'll take the pills, and then they're just not going to take the pills. They know what they're doing. They're just saying it so the doctor will shut up and leave them alone. They go home. They don't take the pills. But there's nothing you could do because he has the right to say what he wants to take or not. And the most they can hold him up to is maybe 72 hours if he does something wrong, but they're not going to hold him long. They're going to let him back out. And so then, inevitably, what do you do with the kid? You just say, I can't deal with them anymore. And then they let him go on the street. And that's the way it works. Because I mean, I don't understand how you can't have power of attorney on a kid that spent their entire time in school as schizophrenic, and now they get out and they're just supposed to be better. I mean, you know, like if you just diagnosed with schizophrenia, they better say, hey, who's the guy responsible? It shouldn't be the kid. The kid should not make decisions for themselves. That's the same thing with the drug addicts, like you're saying. If you're have a major problem with drug addiction, you shouldn't be the one calling the shots. Somebody else has got to say what you're going to do. And I don't care, you know, it violates your rights or not, you don't have any control over yourself. That's the funny thing too. Like that, they were talking to that one, you know, Dr. Drew and stuff, and he said, I always have a nurse. This is the truth too. He said, like, not just him, but he said, like, every time you see like somebody that does with addiction, he said they always have a nurse in there. He said the nurse is not for the other guy, it's just to listen to what the person's saying so you don't fall too far in the trap of the lies of the other guy, because he said it's very easy. You start going off on a tangent, and even yourself, you start falling for their lies. And the nurse got to really back in and say, nah, you're believing one part of his story, and you can't do that. And you got to say, Yeah, okay, I don't believe anything you're saying. You're a complete liar. It's just, you got to realize that they're going to lie constantly about everything they do. And that was true too about the Rob Reiner thing. It's like they said that some of the story was is that they kept trying to get involved, like in the middle of the process, and they didn't understand what was happening. It's the analogy was kind of like, it's like if you go to the mechanic and you keep trying to, like, you know, get in the way of the mechanic, and instead of letting the mechanic do what he's got to do, you're never going to get the thing done. You're just going to just screw it all up. You're not part of the process. You're out of the process. You don't get to, you know, visit your, you shouldn't be able to visit your kids. You shouldn't be able to do anything. Because if you start doing that, they're just going to think, oh, they're suffering. You're going to try to get them out because they're going to lie to you like hell and to get you out. And that's the same thing with, I know somebody else has a kid with schizophrenia. And immediately when, like, he would get, they would send him away for 3 days, be like, oh, I'm so cold. I don't have blankets. I can't eat anything here. A lot of, it's like all his bullshit stories that he tells. And, of course, like when he came back, like they sent him to California and he found his way back because he went to California to live with his father. And then he found his way back. His father didn't care. He comes back here and he doesn't even have a key to the house. And he tells the police, he says, like, yeah, they beat me up and everything. And I live in there and this, that, and the other. And they came outside. So the Dallas police just arrested his mother and his sister. And I said, well, you know, he says that and they let it go. And, like, I told that story to Rob, who's the old New York police guy. And he said, you should have said, she should have just stayed in the house and said, look, I ain't coming out for nothing. You know, if you got a warrant, you can come in. But otherwise, get the hell off my property. But he said, when they came outside, now, you know, you're part of the situation. If they want to go out there and settle this, then yeah. And the other thing he says, if you're inside your house, you could say, look, if this guy lives here, why don't you have the keys to here? You know? And then just it becomes a civil issue. Then it doesn't even matter. But if you're outside, he said, you should have just told him to go to hell. But yeah. Crazy stuff. It's crazy stuff, you know, people that have a lot of problems. But it's just too hard. It's just too hard to actually give somebody a chance. You can't give somebody a chance to addict it, period. It's just never going to work. All you're doing is giving another chance to go out there and continue their addiction. That's all you're really going to do because they are going to lie to you like crazy. And not only that, the funny thing is schizophrenics know how to lie to them, too. They just know what they know what the doctors can do, and then they just say, oh, yeah, okay, well, I'll take the medicine at home. Why they, like, if I had, like, a thing that said you can take a shot, and it lasts 3 months, 6 months, or a year, why the hell am I going to take pills? Do you think I like taking pills every day? I mean, you know, just give me the stupid shot, and I'll be done with it. Yeah, it's just dumb. The only reason why somebody would say this is because they don't want to take the pills. Yeah, so I don't know. I do think that there is a solution, and I do know it's going to cost money, but I do know that what we do is we don't do the solution. We care less about the solution. Yeah, and that's evident. I mean, you don't have like 100,000 deaths, and the only reason they go down is because the people that were doing drugs, there's not enough of them around to die. And, you know, when you hear that, you're like, okay, well, see, this is completely out of control. We talked about Corona and, like, how Corona could get out of control and how, like, oh, you know, if you get too much, you know, this, that, and you kill so many people and everything else, and eventually it kills off all the people that are going to die from it, so then Corona deaths will go down, but that's not a good thing because it killed everybody that was going to die from it. Well, we've had that with drugs. Basically, the only reason it started going down was because too many people had died that had addiction problems that weren't enough to die this year. So I don't know what to say. I mean, you know, it's just, but yeah, we spent $60 billion in Iran. So, like, you know, you look at it like that, you know, yeah. I always say that there's always money for things you don't need, like stuff you don't need for your help. Like, you know, that it's just, yeah, but there's never money for anything that could actually end a lot of these things. Like I said, if you just told it, said, like, hey, look, you know, if you got a mental illness, then your parents have power of attorney. They can do whatever you want. If they want to drop you off at a state home, good. You can be at a state home. And I'll create jobs, and instead of basically not doing nothing and letting people on the street and just try to find ways to feed them day by day, and that costs a lot of money, so you got to go out and find the guy. At least that's where you're like, hey, he's in that room with some other guys, so we just feed him. And then that's about it, you know. And so we don't got to go find them. We don't hunt them down. We don't have to use cars. They're all in the same spot. And for the drug addiction one, you just got to have a major program of drug addiction and intervention and stuff like that. Just basically getting them before they get too bad. And then you got to convince people that had a drug addiction to come back and help. That was a funny thing, too. Like, I was watching this thing about in the movie La Bamba, they have, like, La Bamba's brother. Now, they have Richie's brother, also known aka La Bamba. They have his brother, and his brother was the really funny thing is that movie is really good because his brother, the character just basically makes the movie really come alive. And I always liked his brother, and he quote, and it's true, like this one guy saying, you always quote his brother, you don't really quote Richie and stuff like that too, or all the quotes are around what the brother did. Like, I always joke about it with the other guy, David. And, you know, they had this one scene in there where the mother comes home because the brother took Richie out to, like, you know, like Tijuana or something like that. And then he gets a tattoo and stuff there. And the thing is, the mother says, you know, like, you know, she had a baby. We named it Brenda. And so after that, I kept saying, like, his kids were all Brenda. But yeah, Brenda 1 and Brenda 2. But it's a really good movie. And it's really great because the brother is just such a, I mean, it's like that the guy explained it on this one YouTube video. It's like it's somebody you know from your family, like somebody that you can't control, but everything goes wrong for them and nothing really ever goes right. And then it's always, you know, just somebody that stands out. And they're not like complete assholes, but they can be assholes. But at times they can be fun. It's like a menage of like all these different, you know, traits a lot of people have. And he did a really good role with us. He's had Morales and everything like that. He played the guy. But the funny thing is he made you like the guy, but the guy was just, you know, uncontrollable. The real guy was similar to that. He was really uncontrollable. And you got to remember, like, when Richie died, his brother was 21 years old. So he wasn't really that old. So, like, in the movie, you kind of think maybe the guy's, like, 28, something like that. He got a lot of life experience. No, he was 21. He had to go through all this stuff. And, he had a lot of issues and everything else. He was sent away to some school or something like that because of when he was younger, because all his problems and everything else. So, but again,
1: hold on, Richie Valens' brother, like the real,
0: the real brother. Yeah, the real brother, and did have a lot of problems in life, and so like the character is really not that far off from the real brother. It's just kind of more or less like him. There's some different things they added, but. But really, the truth is that he had a hard life, and then what happened was he got an addiction, and then he went to this one place, and, you know, he got into recovery, he got out of it, and he got out of addiction, and then he said he came back to the same place, and he was going to visit a friend that was in there and try to help him through his addiction. And they asked him, they said, hey, would you want to work here? And he's like, I don't know about that. They said, well, you know, you could work here and help out like other people that are in the same situation as you because you got over it. And he did. And he worked there for like 30 years. I mean, you know, this is a guy that had no skill out of anything other than doing drugs and stuff like that. And then he got off of it. And then he was able to, you know, be the trainer. And, you know, so
1: well,
0: then he
1: worked
0: there.
1: Well, that's actually
0: and,
1: a lot more common than you think. A lot of people that
0: it is
1: escape
0: very common,
1: addiction
0: but the problem,
1: end up this doing is, jobs that are associated with helping other people escape addiction.
0: Exactly. And you see, like, I mean, we have so many people that are in addiction and so many people that die from it each year. You know, instead of basically just saying, well, like, you know, this is just a loss to, even if you want to just be callous and say it's a loss to the workforce, you could basically say, well, let's figure out ways to bring the same people that come out of it on the other side to help those that are still in it. And then there is a need for them in the workforce. Now, again, there's going to be people that drop off, and maybe there'll be some people that'll come back and try to sell drugs to the people inside, but you got to get rid of those people and just say, look, you know, what do you want to do with your life? Is this it? And if that's it, well, then I guess you ain't got much of it left. And then, but if you don't even give them that chance, I mean, you know, now you're basically just saying, well, your chance is beating drug addiction on your own. And that doesn't really work. I mean, it's very hard to beat even a minor drug addiction on your own. There's people that can't even give up smoking. So, I mean, what do you, you know, on their own or even with help? So, yeah, I don't know. Like, I mean, you got to, if they don't want to, they won't. But the thing is most people want to. They realize what's going on. They don't realize it at the time. But if you get them, like, out of it for a bit, then they're going to realize, man, I used to sleep on the floor. I did this. I did that. Just like, it's the most disgusting things you can think of. I mean, just, that's the reason why, like, you know, you don't sleep in the beds. That was one thing. It's like they were joking about. They said, like, it's kind of like this idea. It's kind of like, you know, for somebody that's really addicted to drugs, whatever you say, as long as it doesn't involve them using drugs, they're not going to want to do it. So, like, if you say, hey, look, you can stay in this one house and you can use your drugs, then, yeah, they'll do that. But if you say, well, you can stay in this house and you can't use your drugs, then they'll try to stay in the house and use drugs. But if you stay in the house, no, I'm serious, I'm going to find out, then they're like, I don't even want to stay there. And the analogy was kind of like, for instance, like if you have a good friend and he says, hey, man, stay with us. But, you know, I know you like drinking after you're done, you know, working or whatever. But no drinking, because I live in a Mormon house. My wife's there is Mormon. My grandma's Mormon. They both live here and no drinking at all. So, yeah, it'd be nice to stay at this guy's house because it's free and you ain't got to pay for something. But then you don't get a drink. So you're probably gonna be like, nah, I think I'll just get a hotel room. I'd rather have a couple of drinks after I'm done. And I just have the hotel room while I'm in town. And then when I leave, then that's it. So even that, you know, you're not addicted to drinking. But you're just like, well, I kind of want to, like, celebrate my day. I don't want to, like, sit around and, you know, sobriety at the end of this because I'm on the road. I'd rather be on my own at a hotel and spend money, even though that it's better in reality, it should be better for you to just stay with somebody else because it's free. So that's the kind of logic. I mean, if you can't even beat that logic with somebody that's not even addicted, well, then how are you going to beat it with somebody that's addicted? So I don't know. Like, I just think that it's really funny but we do, we will constantly do the same stuff. And I mean, a lot of these programs are really, really, well, you know, like, the thing is, it's cynical to look at a lot of programs as like, well, they're just trying to steal money and it's administration costs and this, that, and the other. It's that they're well-meaning, but they don't know how to solve the problem because they ain't got enough money to do it. And then even if they did, they wouldn't be the people that to solve it. So what they do is they basically say, we're going to go find the homeless and where they live and try to feed them and give them packs and this, that, and the other. Can you help us with the money for that? And then, yeah, the state, you know, can do that because this is piecemeal. But piecemeal just provides a meal, really, and doesn't really change the situation for homelessness, mental illness, or drug addiction. You know, if you give me a lot of money for my organization to feed like 5,000 or 6,000 people every day, I'll be able to do it, but not a single one of them is going to get off drugs. I mean, I'm just going to show you how many people I fed. And that's it. That's the hard part. So if there's no major movement towards something, it's never going to get done. All you're going to do is, and that's the reason why, like, you know, California has more increased homeless problem is because you're doing the opposite. You're basically saying, all right, look, you can do your drugs and you can be just crazy out of your mind because nobody's going to tell you what to do. And you can be on the streets. But you'll be fed, you'll be, you know, everything else and anything you need, we'll give it to you, which is not a bad thing. The problem is it doesn't change their behavior. And if you don't change the behavior, you can't do anything. But it's like you have enough money to feed them every day, you just don't have enough money to change their behavior. And I guess if you leveraged all that money together, you could change their behavior, but you're one state. You're not really going to change a lot. And then when you start saying, well, we don't have enough money to leverage all behavior, we can do a piecemeal effort for like meals and this, that, and the other, then all you do is start inviting other people's homeless and that want to do drugs and not get hassled by the man.
1: But there's got to, you know, be like, some way where you can take their rights away from them and call them a ward of the state or something like that, to where they can't get help.
0: Wish you could. I mean, you know, that does seem like the easiest way. But I just always think it's like funny. It's like it, you know, you it's really such a weird level of doing these things. Like I say, if you got a kid that's his entire life was schizophrenic, of course he's not going to get better at 28 or 29 or whatever. But they'll say it, and they'll send him to programs in school and everything else, and he'll be in life skills classes and everything else, and they'll know this through his entire years through school, and yet at the same time, when he gets out, well, he gets to make decisions now. It's like, how the hell does this guy get to make decisions? The weird part is, like, there's weird things in the law. Like, say, for instance, you know, okay, we all know, like, in, say, Texas, if somebody's 17, they can consensually agree to sex with anybody. They can be 99. They have the right to agree to sex. And they're 18, they can sign a contract. Well, the thing is, if you're mentally ill, then you can be 19, 20, 21, 22, and you still don't have the ability to give consent. And they can say, well, this guy was more of a rape issue because it wasn't a consent issue because the person doesn't have the ability to give consent. Yet, you're asking them, do you want to do the drugs or not? So, if somebody can't offer consent through sex, why do they have the ability to determine their own situation and status on drugs or this, that, or the other, just because of their age? You know, and that's ridiculous. So yeah, you're right. It should be power of attorney. They should never, they immediately, when you say, hey, you're going to enroll your kid in schools, and we realize that, you know, that he's a schizophrenic, so this kid is going to be under your power of attorney. Anything you say goes. We don't listen to him, we listen to you from now on, because they don't get better. I mean, even if they do drugs, all it does is the drugs make them more normal, but it doesn't change, you know, their the chemistry in their brain. It ain't gonna change. So it's just temporary fixes, but you got to keep doing it to make a long-term impact. And that should be up to somebody else. It shouldn't be up to them. And that's why, like, a lot of times you see these attacks or schizophrenics that get either killed by the police, or they kill somebody and the police get, or the guy stabbed, you're trying to stab the police with a knife in New York, and they did really hold off for a long time, and then eventually they had to shoot him because he started trying to come to that door. But it's like, you know, these are all people that have no control over their mental illness. And more than likely, they rejected the drugs that they're supposed to take. Because if they didn't, then all you would do is just take them back and say, these drugs ain't working, we need better drugs. You know? But they don't do that. Because, you know, that they get to decide for themselves.
1: Mm-hmm. Yeah, that's true. Yeah. But it does
0: seem messed up. Yep. That's the sad part, too. And it's like, and I know, like, you know, I mean, more and more they're trying to do, like, this infusion with mental health services and police services and everything else. And they try to follow up with who the people that have mental illnesses in their state, their area, and everything else. But then also you go against privacy issues where a person doesn't have to say they had mental illnesses or this, that, or the other, or, you know, this doesn't have to be revealed, or if they move from place to place, it may not be known in this one place from another place. And so, you know, there are people that really want to say it, and there are people that don't want to say it at all. And when you give somebody else the right, you know, it's not the, even if sometimes you give it to the parent may say, well, I don't want to say this guy's mentally ill in front of everybody. But it's like, well, it's not the question, that saying they're mentally ill is not harming them. It's just trying to figure out a new way to protect them in a different way. Because, and it's always hard. Like, if you just see some random guy, like, say, for instance, if the police know this guy and they say, okay, well, you know, anytime that we go to that house, we bring somebody else along so that they can, you know, discuss this with them. But again, the police are still going to be there. I mean, it's not like they're going to send some guy with, you know, without. You remember the movie Patch Adams?
1: I barely remember the movie
0: Patch Adams. Okay, I don't really remember a lot of it, but I do remember he had like a, supposedly in there, he has this girl, either girlfriend or friend. And there's some guy that's suffering from mental illness. And so she goes down there and says, oh, well, he's got one of his episodes again. I'll go down there and try to help him out. And she goes down there and tries to help him out. He kills her and then kills himself. Well, obviously, if there's going to be any mental aspect, like I know a lot of times they try to say, well, we could just send a mental group out there to the house and they'll be fine. It's like, no, the mental group's not going to want to go to the house if they think this guy is violent. They're going to want to have the police with them too. And then they're going to say, look, I'm going to try to deal with this guy, but if he tries to kill me, shoot him. That's exactly what the mental health people are going to do too. I mean, you would do that. Anybody would do that. Nobody's going to say, no, we're going to see where it's going. If you start choking me, wait about 20 minutes. If I stop moving, then maybe just try to restrain him. Nobody's going to say that. So it's a very difficult situation to be in, but they try to get better at it. But a lot of times, you're just trying to use police officers. There's just not enough people to go around with this kind of stuff. And there's not a lot of funding for it. And when you don't have those two things, then you have a lot of issues. But also, like, again, like, say, for instance, there's a guy that's got schizophrenia and he leaves one jurisdiction and goes into some other jurisdiction further away. And he's just wandering down the street and he starts hearing voices and he knocks over a baby carriage, throwing the baby on the street. And then he goes in there into a store and wants something and then just tries to take it from there. And police say, this is that same guy that assaulted that baby. Well, what do you think is going to happen to the guy? He's saying, he's probably going to end up dead, if not arrested, of course, because but he's just not able to control himself. The police don't have any way of identifying him as being a schizophrenic just based on a guy walking down the street. It's very hard. It's very, very difficult. Sometimes there's like parents will actually put on like a picture, like even like with their kids. If their kid is known to do like weird outbursts or whatever, doesn't matter their age, they'll put some sign like right next to their door and say, my kid has whatever. And so like if you get pulled over, then just realize that he may act very odd. And
1: Okay.
0: so you gotta, there's so many different layers to that. But anyway, I digress. And so with that, I think we're already done with the deconstructed.
1: Yeah.
0: He deconstructed the hell out of that story. You want to take a break and we'll come back and we'll do some I Have No Life.
1: Yeah, we can do it that way. Let's figure this out. Okay.
0: All right. Did you have anything you want to add about that before we head out?
1: Hey folks, thanks for listening. We'll be back again next week with more episodes of Deconstructed.
0: All right, we'll see you guys back here on D-Truck next week. Next up is I Have No Life. We'll see you later.

0: Well, it's getting that time of the year. 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We hope that we'll get it. Thanks again from Unexplained Radio Network, unexplainedradio.com. 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

All right, this is the Daily Worker here on Unexplained Radio Network, unexplainedradio.com. You can join us live in the chat room now. We're here. We're ready for you. You can go chat with other chatters. Wildcard line, again, as always on the Daily Worker, is not open. The explanation, again, for the Daily Worker. The Daily Worker is a show that is here on the Unexplained Radio Network. It is based on the understandings of socialism from a European perspective. I say, and I've said before, that I have dual citizenship, the United States and Spain. And by having both of those, and living in Europe for all that time in Spain, I've been able to vote in many elections in España. And I've been a militante for Podemos, Izquierda Unida, and PSOE. And I've got to say, what my opinion is on everything that goes on in the United States from a real socialist perspective of Europe. Not any du jour topics, not just basically, I hate Trump, and that's supposed to be it. I say, like, Trump has been here, you want to count his whole damn life, I don't know. But the big thing is that socialism itself and its existence, it's going on almost 200 years now. And so it's been here before Trump, it'll be here after Trump. So really, that's not an argument. And de jure topics, you know, they're just what basically is also considered these just issues of the day, things that really just kind of come up. Really don't have any much meaning of anything, or any substance that lasts for a long period of time. But if that's all you concentrate on, then you get lost in the minutiae. By getting lost in minutiae, it's another way that the Machiavellian idea of all the rich people out there, all these main billionaires that sometimes deserve socialist support on a daily basis, want to go out there, do the de jure things, think about those things, concentrate on those things, and not ask for anything for yourself. Now, again, like I've said many times, culture wars are never going to get you anywhere. Those de jure topics are never going to get you anywhere. The idea of separating ourselves down by race or this, that, or the other, whether it's racist beliefs or whether it's just basically beliefs that are supposed to be progressive, like BIPOC or this, that, or the other, all those things are in the Machiavellian playbook of all those rich people out there that want to keep you down. And nowadays, in the U.S. in particular, it is basically saying, well, if Trump says something, then it's obviously wrong. So then the alternative is obviously right. Or basically any law that's actually enforced is a law that is developed to enhance what Trump wants and go from there. Now, I'm going to talk deep about this whole thing about either Don Lemon and my opinions on Trump and everything else. And I'm going to come out on some different things, different topics, different understandings. First off, let's just jump right into it. This is the fourth day of February, 2026, here on Unexplained Radio, Unexplained Radio Network, on the Daily Worker. And, you know, again, I don't really understand it. I don't understand the cult of following something. I really, you know, for a long time, I used to basically say that there are a lot of people in this country that sleep with the Democratic platform underneath their pillow. I don't know if it's more that the Democratic Party is following them now or they're following the Democratic Party. But the best thing for the Democratic Party is you're not talking about issues that cost them a dime. So when they get in power, they don't have to spend any money on anything. That's the big thing. They don't want to spend any money towards you. I mean, they don't mind spending money towards the rich. They're no different than the Republicans in that regard. They don't mind giving more money to the rich through tax breaks instead of the other. Kind of like, you know, who was it? Like when back when Biden was criticizing Trump for the tax cuts that he gave the wealthy, Biden said, hey, we got to get rid of these. This is wrong. It's helping out the billionaires, this. So let's get rid of about a third to about half the tax cuts, and then we'll go back to that. But we're never going to go back to what we were before Trump came in because, you know, those are our friends too. They're the ones who pay the bills. They keep the lights on. The big thing is that whether or not you kind of try to
act like this country has laws that are being enforced. And yeah, there's a lot of things I look at it. I look at it from this. I'll get into Don Lemon in 1 second, but I'm going to say that I really wanted to start with that. But I've got another topic, and I'm going to start with that. But it's all part of the same cabal of stuff we're going to talk about today. The big thing is that I do see that there's been a vindictive nature towards what Trump does. The enforcement of, the ICE enforcement or the plethora of ICE enforcement has been done just like when they did the National Guard thing or whatever. If you said you didn't like what Trump was doing, then you may be able to get away with him not coming down on you really hard. It was only when you basically started fighting against or going out against what he said or coming out, especially politicians, whether it's governors, mayors, whatever. And so when you do that, he doubles down. And so you have other areas that may have more people that are here immigrants that have no papers, they have no documents, they have no real reason legally to stay other than their desire to stay here for monetary gains. Again, I mean, there are very few people that come here for conflict resolution and basically saying, hey, I'm escaping because my life is so horrible somewhere else. They may basically say, well, it's a poor area, there's a bunch of crime, and I want out of it. Now, that's something, but it's not so much of a reason why normally in the past people accept people for immigrant status. But usually they escape from governments that were going to kill them, this, that, and the other. And a lot of these people escape from places that, they're just saying, hey, look, if you're going to open the door, I'm going to come on in because I can make more money in the United States than I can make in my country, or I can at least have a job and I wouldn't have that in my own country. That's a whole other story. But the big thing is that when you see there's areas of this country that probably even have more immigrants than other areas, but Trump's not going after the large immigrant areas or immigrant communities that are across the nation because of how many immigrants they have that, and some of them, depending on where they're at, are undocumented or whatever. He's solely decided to target, well, he targets everywhere. I'm not going to say he doesn't, but I'm going to say that his pinpoint targeting has been to infuriate, to manipulate, and to go into areas that he acts like this is a hellhole. And we need to resolve this hellhole with the laws we have in the books. And sometimes the laws we have in the books, sometimes there are other things as well. I'm not going to say they're not. But the enforcement is not equal across the country. Of course not. And the funny thing is, it's very vindictive in the way it is. It's, there's a lot more enforcement of immigration laws in Minneapolis than here in Dallas, despite the fact that Dallas probably has a larger problem than Minneapolis in that same regard. You got to think about it. It's funny. I always say that Texas is a minority majority state. And the minority population is larger than what's considered the majority population in the United States. Not only that, the majority population in the United States is kind of disingenuous because it really doesn't separate out a lot of different things. Things that will say, well, this is a very, very white city. Like there's multiple white cities that supposedly 95% white cities in Michigan, but mainly they're MENA and everything else. So they're Middle Eastern, North Africa. And but that does qualify as white. So then when you look at the way things are, when you look at demographics, if you just look from a white perspective, you're gonna think, well, these cities, hey, got a lot of white people in there, and they don't. I mean, they just don't. What most people would consider white people, they don't. They have a lot of Middle Eastern, North African, and other ones that have been just jumped into that same area, sometimes even Indian groups. Now, that's not really the major problem. The problem is that if you're going to go out there and you're going to force immigration, then why aren't you forcing immigration? Right when Trump was elected, there were a lot of people that, some were documented and a lot weren't, especially, Mexican citizens and other citizens that had been here when. Or citizens from other countries that had been here without status for 5 or 10 years. And when Trump was elected, they actually were kind of happy about what immigration status would be. They were happy that Trump would go after a bunch of individuals that were criminals and this, that, and the other and get them out of here. A lot of the people in the Mexican community here in Texas were extremely pissed off with the Venezuelan community
from the numerous things that have been coming out of the news, individuals saying that Mexicans, that from Venezuela in particular, individuals from Venezuela saying Mexicans are lazy, I'm getting all this free money, they work, we don't have to do nothing. And that pissed off a lot of people. And then not only that, noticing other crime, because just as much as good people try to come out and they say, hey, I just want to go somewhere and I want to have a job, you do have people that come out are criminals, and we know that. And if you ignore that or you act like it never does happen, well, that's idiotic. So any argument that somebody goes out there and says, well, all the immigrants here, they're just families or neighbors, this, that, and the other, that's bullshit, first off. And in the second one, if you go out there and say, well, everybody that's immigrant, well, they're criminal, well, that's bullshit too. Or they'll basically say, well, hey, they weren't a criminal like we originally said. We originally said we were going to go after all these pedophiles and rapists and murderers and individuals that are gang members that are trying to take over cities that are coming in here, during the Biden years. But then they were just like, well, it's also criminal to come across the border illegally. So yeah, those guys too. And but originally, like, yeah, there were a lot of people that were undocumented that had been here many years, and then they got tired of seeing all the Venezuelans just be kind of dicks to them, and they were happy that Trump was going to send them home. But then eventually, this kind of changed. The main part is that it's, but again, it's still, it's like in states like Texas, yes, there is immigration. There's not as much immigration enforcement. And why? It's funny that the state that was complaining so much about Biden and would actually ship immigrants to other cities, which actually, I gotta say, I gotta give them credit. That plan that Abbott had about sending immigrants to Chicago and everywhere else, it really did help bring complaining so much about Biden and would actually ship immigrants to other cities, which actually, I gotta say, I gotta give them credit. That plan that Abbott had about sending immigrants to Chicago.

out there. I'm going to really enforce the laws in areas that are more heavily Democratic, Democrats, and ones that really want to evade what Trump's trying to do. But to push it to a certain extreme, to say we're going to go over there and we're going to actually do as much as possible to piss you off because we like doing that. Whereas Biden was more of just like, the hell with you. If you get screwed over with it, then that's your problem. So then Abbott sent him to Chicago, New York, whatever, somewhere else, in Massachusetts. And eventually, the Texas problem and all these border state problems became a large problem for the rest of the country. And then they thought they would get federal assistance from Biden. And a lot of times they didn't get that federal assistance and they spent a hell of a lot of money. And at the end of the day, now they got a hell of a lot of debt. Because Biden won president again, so they weren't able to pay this stuff off. And of course, Trump's not going to help them. Now, that being said, it's not really black or white. It's not, the Democrats are completely right and the Republicans are completely wrong. It is that middle ground. But the truth of the matter is, you looked at this, at what's been occurring, and the vindictive nature that Trump has, where it's more of, whereas the Democrats were basically, yeah, hey, look, shit happens. And they wouldn't really do anything very vindictive. They just like, oh, shit happens. You got a lot of immigrants in there. It's your problem. You got to deal with them. But whereas Trump's thing is, it's very targeted. And we've seen a lot of this stuff going on in these other states that if you push against him, he pushed back much harder. And so then you start getting, they're not just looking for, of course, rapists and pedophiles and murderers. Or people that are wanted for something, it's just become pretty much people that are wanted for anything, or people that may just have outstayed their immigration status. These things that really, if you really wanted to attack the problem because you're really worried about crime, you probably would worry about these people last. That's the truth. I mean, if you really said, hey, look, I want to make an immigration system where I want to get rid of these people that come in here because they're criminals and they want to do crime in this country. You would start with those people wherever they are, regardless, whether it's Texas or Minneapolis or wherever. And you would continue with those people until you finish with those people. But by forcing a lot of immigration agents in areas that Trump is being very vindictive to, you either kind of run out of targets, or the targets that you have, the pedophiles, the rapists, those wanted guys that you're supposed to pick up, they become harder and harder to find. Texas had this problem a few years ago where Abbott and the Greg Abbott, the governor of Texas, and had this program where he sent a hell of a lot of state troopers to the border. He did this during Trump's time too, and they had so many state troopers that are on the border that a lot of these chicken coops, what they call them, like in the trucking industry, but they're weigh stations and all these other things. They just said, well, hell, like we can't enforce weigh stations. So they shut down a lot of weigh stations to send troopers to the border. And then there was, like, well, we have these random weigh stations that pop up nowhere. Well, they couldn't do that either. So investigating commercial trucking really, really went down in the state of Texas. But guess what? They sent a bunch of troopers to the border. And what did they do? Well, there was only so many people they could try to find legally that were supposedly here, quotation marks, illegally. And what did they start doing? Well, they had nothing really other to do, and they're state troopers, and they have police cars, and you usually enforce the laws on the roadway, so they started pulling people over. And in South Texas, you started having a large amount, especially in the valley, of individuals that, whether they were citizens or not, but a lot of times they were citizens, being pulled over for DWIs and all these different things, these offenses that they probably would never have gotten caught with, but the state troopers were there. So they had an over influx of law enforcement in the region. And then guess what they started doing? They started going after things that were not about illegal immigration, despite the fact that hundreds of millions of dollars are being spent on illegal immigration in the border. They had nothing better to do. So this is the kind of the same thing that's happened in Minneapolis. It's more of the case where, well, we kind of, the first murderers and rapists and all these other people, we kind of picked off the easy ones and the ones we can't find. Well, hell, let's just go after guys. And so
And that's kind of the intent.

tension. It's very vindictive in nature. It's very, very interesting the way it goes. And some people would say, well, hey, Trump's just a dictator and this, that, and the authoritarian rule, or we don't have democracy in this country, or we don't have this, and everything's changed and all this stuff. Let me tell you this. First off, you didn't have democracy in this country. Secondly, you never really had rights. Now they're written down, but they don't really mean shit because they're basic privileges. And third, you had the vindictive nature of Trump. So you had all these different little things coming up. And currently, you have a major situation where, Trump is one of those people that if he can't use the law, he'll bend it enough so that he can get the job done. And you're right. Like a lot of times people, even if they're have like a deportation or whatever the deal is, their inability to go to the immigration judge they were supposed to go to and all these different things causes a chaotic sense of it. And a lot of people get sent back to their countries, not so much because they weren't probably going to get sent back anyway. It's just if they had a proper judge and everything else, they went to the courts and all this stuff. It's just that normally they wouldn't have been caught under those circumstances. So instead of basically saying, well, let the police process them, and then once they go through the process of the police and arrest, then we'll basically see who's supposed to be deported or whatever, and we'll let ICE do its job from there. They use the idea that, well, all these sanctuary cities and places that don't want to work with ICE, and they know they have some ICE detainer on somebody, but they let them go. We have to do something different about that. We got to go in there and we got to just basically find people any way possible. Whether, and I heard cases of intimidation. I don't know. I haven't seen it. Like I said, in Texas, you really don't have a lot of enforcement of ICE. I mean, there is, but it's not a lot. Texas has basically become a thing where the 254 counties are being forced to accept the fact that now they have to pull people off and train staff and do all these different things to serve ICE, which puts a detriment towards their local budgets. Granted, there are grants that allow for this, but again, once you have so many employees and you say, well, 30% of their time is going to be dedicated to ICE work, when the federal government comes in, they really don't care about that 30%. You may lose your employee completely. And plus, when your employee has to go out in training and you only got three guys that actually can do the job, now you're putting a strain on your resources. And there's a huge amount of other things that can come about that. This isn't a state that's actually trying to help Trump's agenda. So they still get screwed. And but again, it you look at it and you think, well, why wouldn't you just go after the areas and get the soft targets and then try to work on the hard targets? Instead of just basically saying, well, we got all the soft targets and the hard targets are too hard. And we got a bunch of people here, so let's just go after some very, very, very soft non-criminal targets because they're here, without documentation or whatever. And then, so you have that. You have that. And a lot of times, like either, like a lot of the guys they picked up, they said, well, like he was under deportation order, this, that, and the other. And there you go. They have that. They have that backing. So that's why they've been doing this whole little thing of over enforcement in certain areas and under enforcement in other areas, despite the fact that they claim they wanted to come out and get rid of criminals and all this other stuff. So the idea is that if you're in Minneapolis now and your main offense is just basically being here without documentation or being here with documentation and you're under deportation order, well, you got a better chance of getting caught than some guy that probably be easy to find but's a pedophile in Texas because they're not really looking there. And that guy has a deportation order or whatever as well. So it's kind of interesting in the way they do that. But to act like, well, we've lost something. We've, this is authoritarian rule or this, that, and the other. Not sometimes, yes. Like I say, a lot of the stuff that Trump does is using the laws that are already on the books, bending them for his own purposes, or basically being vindictive against certain areas and really going down and cracking down in certain areas and really under cracking down on the areas that, they always say, hey, we're elected to get rid of people and everything else that are not here, that they're here in this country illegally, quotation marks, and are criminals.
But when you start going out there and you can just basically say, well, you know, we couldn't find all the murderers and rapists, and we just said, well, you know, they're criminal because they crossed the border and then they weren't here. These are the problems. This is the things that we actually see. So it's very disingenuous. So next time when you hear somebody say, well, Trump's, or somebody says, like, well, they were elected to do a job to get rid of these people because these people were murderers and everything else, says, okay, well, why don't you go get rid of the murderers and everybody else? Because you're doing a very shitty job in a lot of states that support you, and you're doing a very good job in getting murderers and everybody, all the easy targets, and you're still kind of having difficulty getting some of those ones you can't find, and then you're overdoing your job by getting other people that really didn't do much of anything and probably wouldn't have done anything the whole time they were here, except work and not really much else. This all goes back down to it. It's the same thing I've said before. It's like, you know, if the Democrats really ever wanted to do something, they would have said, guys that have been here for 5 years, guys that have been here for 10 years, or guys at least been here for 15 years and have no criminal record, that have been vetted in a way that you could never vet them by just bringing them to this country and say, well, we got to review all the stuff that's happened in your past, because we do have their past. We have years of their past. We know they didn't do this, that, and the other. So why did the Democratic Party do anything to help those individuals? Because they don't give a shit. They don't really care. Like I said, like in Espana now, they're doing this one thing where they're going to try to do like an amnesty program. It's an almost amnesty program where they're basically saying, look, you get 1 year to actually go out and work and do all this other stuff for these programs, and then we'll reevaluate you and see if you can try to gain a pathway to citizenship. Whereas the United States, there never was an understanding of a pathway to citizenship. The Biden era rules were basically, well, you come across the border and then we'll talk about whether or not we should deport you or not on a case-by-case basis. But the funny thing is that most of the time when those people come across the border and all they had to do is tell you from what country they were from, and you could just put that on a list of the countries that judges are never going to accept in, and you'd say, no, you can't get in. Because there are tons of countries that just don't have the, that would not be on a list of criteria that you're escaping the government because of, you know, violence, persecution, persecution of race, religion, whatever. These things, you know, they just wouldn't happen in your country. So they would have known it right away. So there was no real reason you to see a judge, but Biden just said, well, let them all see a judge. And of course, that overfloods the courts, and the courts don't have enough time to process anything. That's not really a real solution. A real solution is basically going out there and say, hey, look, we got a ton of people that are already here in this country, that have been in this country, that work in this country, that have jobs in this country, that have businesses in this country, and not only that, have not done any crimes in this country. Why don't we help them? But we didn't. So now you're in a situation where you got a guy that basically, I said, is over-enforcing, being vindictive, and going after individuals that, for the most part, are easy targets. Because the hard targets are still out there. They just can't get them in the area they're at. And the violent targets that are not even that hard to get, they're not even trying to enforce in certain areas of the country. So that's my argument for that. So if you really want, somebody comes up and says, well, you know, Trump was elected by the people, and the people said, we want to get these guys out of here because all these murderers and rapists and sex traffickers and drug traffickers and all the fentanyls come from. You've stopped people crossing the border, and yet you have sent people back, but you're allowing tons of people that we know are murderers, rapists, and criminals to stay in the country just because of their geographic location, which is odd. Which is the funniest thing is the states that bitched and moaned mainly about this problem are the ones that are seeing the least enforcement of it, and at the same time they're having to continue to live with the criminals that were easy catches, but ICE hasn't got around to it yet because they're busy being vindictive for Trump. So that's why you have this whole Minneapolis thing. That's why you have all these different things. That's why like certain parts of the countries get overwhelmed and overrun by this enforcement of laws that may be on the books. Most of them are. I don't. The big thing is that the stuff that Trump says is mainly bullshit. You know, when he says somebody should be in prison for 40 years because they did this, this, and this, most of the time the law doesn't say anywhere near it. The sentence is 40 years.
But it doesn't mean that there isn't a sentence to it. It doesn't mean you did something illegal. That's why I try to get back on the other side of this coin. The other side of this coin is a lot of times the enforcement of the law does not mean that the law didn't exist or that Trump's being an authoritarian or he's cracking down on certain people. Now, that's where we bring up Don Lemon. I've seen Don Lemon a lot of times. He's pretty much a no-account hack. I mean, you know, if he's a journalist, he's a washed-up one at best. And I really don't care much for him one way or the other. I mean, I just have a neutral point on him. It's just I don't care with him. I'm not really for him or whatever. But back during the Biden administration, yes, the freedom of access, well, we're going to go over it. The freedom of access of clinic entrances, the FACE Act, was enforced. And it was pretty forced rather rigorously. Individuals that were pretty close to an abortion clinic that just prayed out in front of it or whatever, or protested too close, they were charged with this act. But again, this act doesn't have a 40-year sentence. I don't know where Trump gets these numbers from, but oh well. I mean, but again, but they can only prosecute based on the law. Now, if you break the law, you break the law. We got to remember what happened with the Freedom of Access Act. Okay, you got to think of this. This law came up, and I think it was in 1994 that when it was passed. And the real reason why it was passed is at the time, there were a lot of clinics in the U.S. that were being targeted because of their role in abortion. And they had clinics that were being attempted to be bombed, clinics that were bombed, clinics that were fired, you know, set on fire. There was doctors that were killed. There were a ton of things that occurred, especially in the 1990s. And they did occur later on after that, but this, they said, well, we got to make a law to this. So they made 18 U.S. Code Section 248, the Freedom of Access to Clinic Entrances. And you have to remember, this still was 1994. And during the same time, there were protests against certain churches about gay rights and a lot of other things where individuals would enter the church. There was one with the Catholic churches in New York. They would enter the church. They would go receive communion, which, you know, they weren't able to receive. Anybody can walk up and get communion. That's a big thing. But the thing is, you know, under Catholic Church, you're supposed to do this, this, and this, and you can receive communion. But anybody that walks up can walk up and get it. And they would go up, and they would get the communion, and they would spit it on the floor. They'd make this big demonstration, and they'd be thrown out. And it just became a major issue, too. So these two issues were colliding at the same time. So when you think of the freedom of access to clinics entrances, the main way this thing got passed was, they said, well, look, if you're going to protect abortion clinics, the compromise, which we don't really have a lot of compromises today unless it helps out billionaires or goes to war. Every time we have help out billionaires, it goes to war. You'll find more compromises. And the Democrats try to act like they don't do a lot of compromise on the billionaires. But like I just told you that Biden came out and said, I'm going to get rid of these billionaire tax breaks. And he got rid of some of them, but they still had more tax breaks than what they had under Obama or years past. But the funny part about this is that you have a compromise, a real legitimate compromise. And it was called under the FACE Act because the clinic thing was the main issue of the day. When it was brought up, they said, look, we want to make something to protect clinics. But they were like saying, well, there are also people's rights to assemble and protest these things. And there's also people's rights to practice their religion freely, even in public places. So basically going out and praying or reading the Bible or whatever in front of a clinic, you know, how do you draw that line? And then the other idea was like that, well, if you're going to do this if you're going to protect abortion clinics from crazy religious people going inside and trying to disrupt business, then who is going to protect the churches from people that go in and protest them? Thus, the FACE Act. And that's why it's a combination of the two. So, and then you have what compromises
your First Amendment rights, the idea of freedom of speech. I mean, yeah, you have freedom of speech, but you can't go out in the street corner and just keep yelling and yelling and yelling in a residential neighborhood and think nothing is going to happen. You have the right to say whatever you want to say, but eventually you're going to get charged with some different crimes. It just happens. You have to have some kind of protection against it. It has to be the proper speech at the proper time. It's all regulated. Now, I'm a person that believes that you should have almost complete free speech. I think I'd rather by far know what people want to think and say through their own words and actions, and it be hidden, and me not to be able to find out what they're actually thinking. I mean, even though if it does convert some people to their beliefs, I'd rather that be readily available and online, and I can read it, and I can say, these people here, I don't know about these people. But if you can't read it, you may trust people that have something in their hearts and not really telling you. What does it entail? Okay, so the first part of 18 U.S. Code Section 248, freedom of access to clinic entrances. And this from you can look it up. This one just happens to be from Cornell Law School. So Section A, prohibited activities. Prohibited activities. Whoever. And so I'm going to go back to the Don Lemon thing. Number one, by force or threat or by physical obstruction, intentionally injures, intimidates, or interferes with, or attempts to injure, intimidate, or interfere with any person because that person is or has been, or in order to intimidate such person or any other person or any class of persons from obtaining or providing reproductive health services. Now, this is the main thing talking about just obstruction, physical obstruction, intimidation, interfering with any person because that person is or has been in order to intimidate such a person or any other person or any class of persons from obtaining or providing reproductive health services. So if you go out there and you say, hey, look, I'm just going to march right in and I'm going to tell them people you can't do this, this, and this, and it's going to not allow people to be able to receive that service or not people to be providing that service, that's a violation of the act. That's number one. But remember, it's a compromise. Now, again, I'll go back on it. This is a compromise. Let's finish this. I'll get on this one second. Two, by force or threat of force or by physical obstruction, intentionally injures, intimidates, or interferes with or attempts to injure, intimidate, or interfere with any person lawfully. You might think that I'm repeating myself, but I'm not. This is number two. Any person lawfully exercising or seeking to exercise the First Amendment right of religious freedom at a place of religious worship. That's number two. That is what Don Lemon's in violation of. And you may say, well, it's freedom of the press. He was just there. His defense has been this. And the reason why I'm bringing this up is because there have been people charged for doing this to abortion clinics. Obviously, any person that goes in and tries to prevent people from getting an abortion or goes directly into a clinic by whether just even going out there and telling people, just getting in the lobby and saying, you can't do this because you're killing babies, or going to the person that's doing it and saying, he's killing babies. And it makes that fear in somebody so they don't want to actually go through the entire process. That's illegal. By far illegal. Being on the corner with so much distance, that has been debated, but a lot of times people were arrested just for even being outside, not even being inside, because it did create intimidation and interfered with the actual procedure, with actually somebody being able to get this service done. So that's the main thing. So that's what, a lot of times, like back during the Biden years, there were a lot of people tried for this, and they were tried by being on street corners or being in front of the building, not directly in the building. So it's been done before. So if you think about it and you take this, like I said, number two is almost repeating the exact same thing, except changing
reproductive health services is changing that for place or religious worship. And to allow their First Amendment rights. So again, whereas you don't really have a First Amendment right, or you don't have an amendment right to reproductive health, this thing's still protecting that and putting it on the same par, almost, as the First Amendment right to religious freedom at a place or religious worship. Now, as we know, the amendments have more credence in the courts than the other one. Now, you may say, like, I do say that there's no rights and there's only privileges. Yes, that is true. But in law, interpretation of law, and who goes to jail and who doesn't go to jail, who commits a crime, who doesn't commit a crime, is based on law. And I got to say, like, you know, at the end of the day, you have two options here. You can either go out there and say anything Trump does is wrong, and thus you can do whatever the hell you want to do, but then you're going to be violating a different law, a different set of laws. If Trump started saying, well, you know, damn it, you can't go out there and drive over 45 miles per hour in a 40. Well, people are like, well, fuck you, Trump. I'm going to drive 50. Well, you see, I'm saying, like, now you're violating laws just because Trump says they're, we know they're laws. We know they exist. There has to be some kind of form of law. And just because there's some kind of form of law, and this one in particular that was made in 1994, I mean, it's been around for over 30 years, and the use of it has varied. It really hasn't been used for Section 2 as much. It's been used for Section 1 more. But even in those cases, I think there was like 15 cases during the entire Biden administration for Section 1. So it's not really enforced a lot, but it doesn't really happen as much as we think it does. I mean, yeah, I don't really know of many cases of people intentionally going into a reproductive health service clinic and trying to stop them from doing what they're doing, even through just mere intimidation. Now, we go back, and it says, like, your First Amendment right for religious protection. So when you go back to the First Amendment, and you say, well, you know, what the hell? Let's just see. I mean, again, like, you know, I wanted to have the actual part. Okay, so basically, like, Cornell's definition of it, and we'll get to that one in a second, but let's do the amendment first. Congress shall make no law respecting or establishment of religion, so they can't establish it, or prohibiting the free exercise thereof. So, again, this is Congress impeding on religious freedom, not, you know, somebody from the public, really, but it's, you know, civil liberty, civil rights, different. Or abridging the freedom of speech. Remember, I mean, you still have the right to say anything, but you can't go into an abortion clinic and say, hey, look, I'm here, you guys, you're killing babies, blah, blah, blah, and then intimidate people. You don't get that right, even though it's freedom of speech. Or of the press. And that's what he's trying to say, saying, like, I'm part of the press. I came in there. I can do this because I'm part of the press. And I'm covering this thing, and I wasn't part of it. That's really, he hadn't even said that. I'm putting words in his mouth. His whole thing was he was saying that I was part of the press. I was there as, you know, somebody from the press, and we have a right as press to be able to do these things. Or to the right of people peaceably to assemble. So the right of peaceful assemble, that's going to go with Section 2 is. And to petition the government, or peaceful assemble in Section 1 and 2 can be various. Like, you know, peacefully assemble outside of the abortion clinics. They have that right to do so. They don't have the right to intimidate. And where does that line draw and everything? That's why some of these arrests occurred, because there were some intimidation factors. All right, in abortion clinics and outside abortion clinics, excuse me. And to petition the government for a redress of grievances. Okay, so then basically, like, you know, Cornell's definition of the First Amendment guarantees freedoms concerning religion, expression, assembly, and the right to petition. It forbids Congress from promoting one religion over others and also restricting individuals' religious practices. It guarantees freedom of expression by prohibiting Congress from restricting the press or the rights of individuals to speak freely. It also guarantees the rights of citizens to assemble peaceably and to petition their government. So now you have a couple of varying interests. Okay, for the abortion clinics, you have the right to go out there and speak all day long and say the bad things of abortion, but you can't do it in the abortion clinic, and you can't intimidate people that go into the abortion clinic, and you can't
put yourself in a position that people can't go into the clinic or they won't feel safe to go in the clinic. And that's the reason why these arrests occurred during the Biden administration. And they occurred before too, but I was saying those 15. The other side of this one is that you have these individuals that decided, and they decided they wanted to go onto this church and protest the church. Now, you have to be pretty damn stupid to think you can actually go in an abortion clinic and just start using your freedom of speech to go out there and say, hey, look, this is bad and everything else. That's intimidation. That's why they have the FACE Act, and that's been allowed. And it's been proven before. So you can't go inside and do it. But you can't stand on the doorway and do it either because you're intimidating people from entrance. So you have to be further away. And so there's distances. And when you violate those things, you're arrested. With the other people that were gathered, the other one is like, well, let me try to do that one too. And everybody knows, like, if somebody has a mass or a service, you don't get the right to say, well, I have freedom of speech. I'm going to go in there and tell them, like, the hell with you guys. You know, you guys are all sinners or whatever. You could be from a different religion. You're just pissed off at the other religion. Or you could be a guy that basically just says, I hate, you know, all religions or whatever. It doesn't really matter. You don't get that right. You can be outside on the street, but you can't intimidate them from going into their religious services either. And you can say, the hell with these guys suck, you know, because this, this, and this, and this. You have a right to do that. You have a right to assemble and do that. You do. Again, like I say, like, you know, I don't want to, that's the law's version of rights. And I say, like, in this country, we have privileges, we don't have rights. And I've explained that many times, but I'm not going to go into that today. I'm just going to go with the word rights, because that's legally, you know, you can do this and you can't do that. Then there's also, what occurred? So you have a group of individuals that Don Lemon knew this was going to occur before it occurred. Before it occurred. So instead of basically saying, well, let me, I was informed of this. I came down to the scene. It was going on, whatever. And this, that, and the other. And I went inside and this occurred. No, you had these individuals that assembled, and they were right to assemble. They could assemble and they could protest all they wanted outside, and they could say anything they wanted outside. Once they decided to take it inside, or once he knew they were going to take it inside before they did it, then now are you part of the press, or are you part of the mob? That's where you start drawing the line. That's what I got to say, and I don't really see. If you have active knowledge that a crime is about to take place and you decide to go along with them and see what's going on, you're no longer an active observer. You become a participant in it. You're basically aiding and abetting the crime. You're saying, like, I want to be a part of this crime and I want to help it out. And then when he went inside and he wanted to talk to the pastor directly, knowing that the guy is actually doing a sermon or whatever the hell he's doing, you're violating the FACE Act at that point. I mean, a defense could have been, I saw these people protest, and they started going inside. I didn't know they were going to go inside. I followed them inside, and I recorded it. And then I talked to the people outside. But once you actively engage in it, now you start losing the license of being a part of the press, and you start becoming part of the mob. And you can't just basically say, well, I have a press hat, and that allows me to do whatever I want, because just as much as he went in there knowing what they were going to do, which that was bad enough, wasn't he was following them, he already knew they were going to go do this. And even then, maybe you could still say, well, you know, I knew they were going to do it. I didn't know they were really going to do it. I thought they were going to do it. So I went inside with them. But once you started going over there and started talking, not to the protesters, but to the people that were there, you start doing what? You go over there and you're interfering with any person lawfully exercising or seeking to exercise their First Amendment right of religious freedom at a place or religious worship. Remember, this was a compromise law. This was back when laws were written shittily, but they weren't written so horribly. So there were some compromises. This is the 90s. In the 90s, everything was being bought then too, and privilege was, you know, the rule of the day. But the thing is it still was a compromise. We wouldn't have this compromise today. Today, we would either have one side or the other. And more than likely, the Republicans would have won out, and there would be Religious Persecution Act. There would be nothing protecting abortion.
But I mean, after a while, you can see these things. That's where I'm saying he drew the line. And you started, once you become part of the mob, you can no longer say you're part of the press. You lose your rights. So now you can only hold on. Well, are we right to assemble? Well, not there, because obviously the FACE Act says you can't assemble there just as much as you can assemble inside an abortion clinic. And then also you're saying, well, maybe do we have the right of freedom of speech? Well, you do have the right of freedom of speech, just not inside the abortion clinic or not inside the church. It doesn't matter who was in there or whatever, you did disrupt, you intimidated. Well, the group intimidated, even if he didn't intimidate it, but he did interfere with the service. Once he started trying to talk to the pastor, it didn't matter whether it was a question about what was occurring or can you believe this or that or the other. And also knowingly going in, knowing what was going to occur, he became part of the mob. So I agree on that circumstance that yes, he did violate the FACE Act and that understanding, of course. I'm not going to go out here and say just because Trump says something, it's not true. But I can tell you what's not true. The sentence. So let's go down. What happens when this occurs? So there's also intentionally damage and destroying, it's how subject to penalties provided and everything, civil remedies. And then we get to the penalties. Okay, B. Whoever violates this section shall, in the case of a first offense, be fined in accordance with this title or imprisoned to not more than 1 year or both. And in the case of a second or subsequent, and we obviously know what a second or subsequent. So, except for an offense involving exclusively a nonviolent physical obstruction, except for an offense involving exclusively a nonviolent physical obstruction, the fine shall not be more than $10,000 and the length of imprisonment shall not be more than 6 months, or both for the first time offense. And the fine shall not be withstanding Section 350, 3571. Be not more than 25,000 length of imprisonment shall not be more than 18 months or both for subsequent offense. So he never got to a subsequent offense. It's not 40 years. It's not any of this stuff. This is, I'm not telling anybody to go do this in an abortion clinic or in a church or anything else. You're going to get arrested. And like I said, I just don't see any defense by just saying everybody knows me as being a member of the press so that I can do anything. All right. So if you're a member of the press and the Ku Klux Klan says, yes, we're going to go out and we're going to go lynch this guy today. And you're like, oh, you are? Okay, well, let me follow along. I'm the press. I get to follow along. And they start going over there. They get the guy and they're like, hey, you're like, yeah, we're going to kill him. We're going to kill this guy, la, la, la. And they got the guy and they're going to lynch him. You don't get the right to interview the guy and say, "Well, I'm part of the press, so don't think I'm part of this mob that's over here doing this," even though I already knew they were going to kill you. You don't get these benefits. Now you're just part of the mob. The thing is that imagine if you were in an abortion clinic and there was this religious group that came in, and they said, "We're going to go and they storm the abortion clinic," and you're a part of the press. And you're like, "Okay, well, let me watch what you do. I already know you're going to do it, and let me walk in there with you." And then when you're in there, the receptionist is trying to get all these people out because they're crazy, and you're talking to the receptionist, and you're like, "Hey, look, what do you think about having an abortionist that kills people in here? What do you think about that?" You're interfering with abortions. Now you're part of the mob. So, like, I gotta say, Don Lemon on this case here, I don't see any defense he really has. His defense is gonna be that he was there covering it. But by going actually and actively interfering with the pastor while he's doing his sermon is the same thing as going and interviewing the abortion doctor because you see a bunch of people in an abortion clinic and you just wanted to follow along because you're following with the press. So to me, I mean, whether or not he's going to be found guilty or not, I would say under the circumstances, the burden of guilt is proven by his own actions and by the video recordings and everything. But it's not the same thing Trump says. It's not 40 years in prison. It's not really to me. I mean, this is not really that. I mean, the FACE Act exists, but it's not necessarily like a hate crime or anything else. It's not going to really be a major offense. It's kind of a minor offense, especially the first one. I mean, more than likely, you may not even, he went for 1 day. Okay, 1 day
He said he was in for about, he went out at midnight or something like that when they arrested him. He got out around 1 p.m. They're going to give you about 3 or 4 days for that. They're going to give you the weekend. And so now you got 3 or 4 days. That's part of your sentence. So then on top of that, since he can pay the $10,000 without problems, they're probably going to basically give you the full fine, the court costs, everything else. And then on top of that, they'll probably instead of say, hey, look, instead of giving you a sentence because you've already able to pay the amount, let's just make the $10,000 and let's do some kind of probationary period or something like that. And they're probably going to say you can't go near this church for whatever time or things like that. I don't know if they'll do the church thing, but I mean, they definitely would say you're going to be on probation for, we'll just change the sentence to 6 months, 6 months probation, as long as you don't violate your probation. You're not going to serve the full length, which the full length, the first one, would be the 6 months. Probably even go get 3 months probation. And you probably pay the full fine of $10,000. Usually you don't get around that, especially if you have money and they know you do. So that's what I'm saying. That's my opinion on this whole case. I think bringing it up, and I try to bring up the idea that I understand that Trump's being very vindictive. I understand that he's doing a lot of stuff that pushes the limits of the law, if not completely bends it. You could say that he breaks the law in cases. I don't know. Yet that's a case by case thing. I have to have more evidence on each case to say whether or not somebody breaks the law or not. But by viewing what Don Lemon did and how he participated and what the group did, and then reading this and then reading the First Amendment, there's not much else you can say about this. But what I want to point about this is not so much that Don Lemon's bad, Trump's good, or any of that bullshit. It's just I want to point out that Trump says things in a vindictive statement, and then at the end of the day, many times he can't even back it up. But don't believe that just because Trump is on one side, or because your favorite people are on the other side, or because this new guy is this heroin against Trump or whatever, or it's against ICE or this side or the other, that it's not the law. So you really got to kind of understand, do you want to basically, if you really want to say that well, no laws really matter because Trump's basically an authoritarian, all these things don't really matter, and this doesn't matter either because he's just using the law to do this. At the end of the day, the law is the law, and so you really got to kind of say, do you want to have any semblance of law? Or do you want to say basically, well, Trump's an authoritarian and there is no semblance of law, so I don't need to have semblance of law either? I mean, you're basically doing the same. If you go and start saying, well, all laws don't mean shit because Trump basically an authoritarian, so no law an authoritarian can issue. So these are laws that have been on here for 94. Trump wasn't even on The Stupid Apprentice then. I mean, he was just finishing up with the Macaulay Culkin thing or whatever from Home Alone. That's what I'm trying to say. I'm just trying to say, like, do you really want to have no semblance of law? Or do you want to basically say, look, this is not a major offense. Trump's making more than it is. And yeah, Don Lemon shouldn't have done what he did. It can be both. And I don't know. Like, I just think that if people are overly Democrats or they're overly, progressive Democrats, supposedly, and they believe in the du jour stuff and then they make heroines out of everybody, I mean, after a while, you got to realize, like, if somebody broke the law somewhere, and you can't just go out there and say, well, we got to throw away all the laws because Trump's throwing away all the laws and we can't believe anything, because then at that, you have no semblance of law. And if you're worried about having an authoritarian regime, well, you're basically making one where there's no even semblance of law. One of the things in the U.S. that you do see from place to place is this kind of understanding that the law basically states the same way from almost from place to place. So if you have the district attorney and county attorney that follows certain criteria per law violation, they're going to follow that across the board. And that's why I said the worst thing about this criminal justice system is it's not equal in that other areas they enforce the law very heavily, in other areas they force it very lightly. But no matter what, if I get arrested for an offense and you get arrested for an offense, the courts really don't care about what had happened and the facts of the case, this, that, or the other. Unless you have a lot of money, you're not going to be able to prove your side of the facts of the case. It's a steamroller.
They're going through the process. This is the thing I was saying. Like, if you get pulled over for a DWI in Dallas County, you can try to get obstruction of a roadway, which is not a DWI. You can get obstruction roadway and you never have a DWI on your record. If you go to like Ellis County, you will get a DWI because they don't have obstruction roadway because they're more Republicans. And you're going to get 1.5 years of probation, plus all the other crap that goes along with the DWI. You're going to have the interlock, you're going to have all this other stuff. Then, let's say Texas, then if you go to a more Republican area like Johnson County, you're going to get 2 years probation and you're going to get interlock, you're going to get all the other stuff. And it doesn't matter who you are, because I remember when I was in Ellis County and I got that exact same thing, 1.5 years. All paying all the fines, paying everything else. And I had an attorney. I spent $6,000 on the guy. The guy in front of me had no attorney. He used, like the public defender. And he got the exact same thing I got. And when I asked, I said, well, maybe I could just do time served or go in, for like a weekend or something and then just get it off my record that way, just serve it out, instead of having to pay all these fines and go through stupid probation. They told me, he said, well, you can spend 52 weeks in jail and we'll accept that. And I said, 52 weeks in jail? I said, there are people that murdered people that spend 52 weeks in jail. So, like I say, it's a steamroller. Once you get in there, they already know what your sentence is and your guilt is already written. If you get caught for something, more than likely, you're going to be found guilty for it. That's the thing I don't like about the American judicial system. And I don't like the fact that if you go to a Republican county, you're going to get hit harder. And if you go to a Democratic county, it's going to be softer. And it's the same goddamn law. That doesn't make any sense to me. But the thing is that I do see that. That's my main problem with the criminal justice system. I don't really see so many ideas that the criminal justice system in itself is going out there and targeting people for different things. Like, well, this is, race or this, that, and the other. That's that old Machiavellian thing that rich people want you to believe is that you don't trust other people. No, I've seen it. I've seen that they basically just give you the same crap. They don't even care what your name is. So if you do this crime, the sentence is that. If you do that crime, the sentence is that. It doesn't matter who you are. They don't even look at you. They just assume everybody's guilty. Unless you have somebody that's gonna you're gonna spend a lot of money on, more than $6,000, I it looks like, you're not getting out of it. That's what I'm saying. So that's one part of the law that I don't like. Now, I don't like that about the judicial system. I do believe there should be judicial reform, but the judicial reform should base in the idea that it shouldn't be a steamroller system that once you get caught for something, you're guaranteed you're going to get this. And it's guaranteed that no matter who does it, they're going to get that too. Now, but this thing here, I got to say that, like I was saying, like the Trump intimidation thing is, well, intimidation, I'm using their words now. The Trump of vindictiveness. The over-enforcement of laws in certain areas, the under-enforcement of laws in other areas, just because of the vindictive nature, that's something worrisome. But the idea for people to go out there and say that, well, we like this guy so he's not guilty, and we hate that guy so he's guilty, that's just stupid. Now we don't even have semblance of law. And if you don't even have semblance of law, what the hell do you have? You're just becoming just as bad as everybody else. Like I gotta say, like you gotta somehow maintain some semblance of law, at least until you decide you want to actually have a complete reform of the government system. And that basically means you got to have some kind of rebellion or at least some kind of change in government that's so drastic it would involve changing the Constitution itself. Because this country, I mean, you're not going to get away with that. I mean, it's so difficult. Like I was looking at, people are going over there and they lose their mind over the du jour topics and they don't even defend their daily rights of like, well, I should have the right to this, this, and this. There should be a right to housing. There should be a right to, treatment for people that that are going out there and habitually using drugs and everything else. There should be all these different things that we don't have in place, but yet we're going after the du jour topics. We don't care that 100,000 people in this country die of drug addictions. We don't care about that every year, overdoses. But we do care about like the du jour topics, and that's what they don't want you to spend money on treating mentally ill. They don't want you to spend money on treating people through universal health care. They damn sure don't want you to spend money on trying to help people get off of the habitual drug users to get off of the drug use.
so that we can save 100,000 lives a year and make those people productive individuals in society. Because all those things cost money. They'd rather you concentrate on something like, you know, what's Trump doing today? And then go concentrate, follow that, do that, or just not believe the law or not believe when the law is enforced. So then basically they can, you know, it's just this whole manipulation. And, but again, like, you know, if you think that Trump was elected and it became an authoritarian system, I don't know. You're probably the same people that buy stuff from Amazon. You know, I mean, like, you're buying it from your ruler, your king, Jeff Bezos. I just don't understand how you can go to a protest against ICE and yet you order your protest gear off of Amazon. As a socialist, I don't understand that. I don't understand how you're supporting the kings, these billionaire kings over you through giving them more money and supporting their businesses, but at the same time, you think you're standing up for the cause by going up against, you know, some stupid crap Trump wants to do. You know, people will say, like, hey, he was an authoritarian, he was elected, you know, like, the guy was elected the way this system is. This system's screwed up, all right? But at the end of the day, you got to accept the way it is or change it. Change the system, not change Trump or ICE or any of this crap. You got to change the main thing. You got to get rid of, you know, your billionaire kings. You got to go out there for those things. You can't just keep working within the system and saying, well, you know, hey, Trump was the one who made it authoritarian. It's not only, Trump was elected under the system we have. You can either accept that fact or you can say the system we have sucks ass. We need to change it. All right? So don't go up there and go protest Trump's vindictive move for tomorrow. Protest your billionaire kings. Protest the capitalist system that's pushing you down. Protest a system that says you can't have children, or you can't have a house, or everything. Everybody's not going to own anything, and they're going to be happy because all assets are going to be controlled by the billionaires, and they're going to make a little bit more money so you can't make shit. Maybe do that. I don't know. And at the end of the day, guess what? Don't support Don Lemon either, because you can be wrong, and Trump sometimes can be right, but like I just proved, he can be right and wrong at the same time. I mean, he's right. Don Lemon violated the law. He's wrong under what we've read. He's right under that. But he's wrong under the idea that he's going to serve 40 years. I just read you the sentence. The sentence is not 40 years. So that's what I got to say. I got to say, like, don't keep the Machiavellian system the capitalists use, the Jeff Bezoses and all these billionaires use, is that you keep following the next pigeon. It's like those stupid whack-a-mole things. One pops up, you try to hit it. One pops up, you try to hit it. One pops up, try to hit it. You know what you need to do? You need to unplug that fucking game from the wall and say, I ain't playing this shit anymore because all these whack-a-mole things are just here to fuck me over and me not to concentrate on the main thing, which is going over there and turning my tickets in and getting my money or my awards, whatever that. I don't know. Hope you had fun, guys. That was fun. I proved how. I think I helped you understand a little bit differently that, you know, there's so much gray area and so much minutia, and there's so many people that are following just the next whack-a-mole that they don't see the big picture. So don't listen to me. Go order your gear to protest Trump's next move on Amazon. Go do that. Go get your Tesla and drive it down there, and then, you know, do all those things. Serve your billionaire masters. Do all that crap. What do I care? Don't listen to me. I concentrate on the same prize I've concentrated. You know, I'm concentrating on the same things the socialists would have thought of in 1996 and 1976 and 1956. What the hell are you concentrating on? Ask yourself that question. All right, guys, we'll see you later. This has been the Daily Worker on the Unexplained Radio Network. We are out of here, folks. This has been the 4th day of February. I hope you enjoyed it. And if you didn't, well, I don't know what to tell you. I keep trying to tell you the way things are, but you don't listen. Well, take care. And as always, in solidarity.

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Hey, this is Lily. How are you? You know, many years on the show, and many times I've talked about, increasing your healthy mental condition, okay? I've never had to do a show ever where I literally have to talk about mental conditions, but I'm going to tonight, just for a short time. I'm not shocked that we're in on the net a little bit of a mystery, conspiracy, you name it, that started with the NASA scientists. Now there's 10, possibly more missing. And I agree, it does seem too much to be a coincidence. However, David Wilcock has died, unfortunately, and

Now, the logic behind this is that he had said several times that he would never commit suicide, but then he did. And the weird part of the story, and I agree, is he did have future plans and he was allegedly working on anti-gravity. And so they're looking at it from the standpoint of most people don't make plans if their plan is to end their life. However, he also complained about eye and nerve problems, again, allegedly, but you don't really know people. I always got freaked out when I worked in terrestrial radio for all those years that I would meet people and they thought that they knew me. They thought I was their friend. They thought they knew everything about me. So it was, they were like meeting a friend that they had gone to college with or to high school with, and I'm sitting there going, I don't know anything about you. It's weirding me out that you remembered that much stuff of what I've said on the radio. And so you also have to understand whether it's a podcast or whatever, we can't help it. We all put on a mask, we all put on a persona, if you will. Unless you're as old as I am, and you know, I'm tired of all that. I just give it to you with the way I am. But you don't know people, okay? The worst thing that can happen to you, and I hope it never does, is to have a friend, a coworker, end up ending their life by choice, okay? And you say to yourself, I had no idea. Well, if this person had given you an idea, they wanted help. If they didn't give you an idea and continued in their happy way, you thought, they may have been planning something and didn't want you to know. Now, I have to say, I do always feel that suicide is a little selfish, unless there's good reasons for it. And there aren't a lot of good reasons, if any, but I do know of people who have ended their life because of illness and they were heading toward a very bad result, a very bad future. I'm not judging that. But what I am judging is that we don't know, okay? As a human being, when things are bleak, we tend to awfulize it. I did this with the kidney. I had no idea what was going on with my body. I was sick all the time. I could barely get out of bed, and doctors weren't giving me any answers. When they finally found out the problem, and I did have to push them to get more tests, and we found what the problem was, I can't imagine when I came out of surgery, and even the first 4 days, I'm going, oh my God, my life is so much better. Thank God I didn't go, you know, and start thinking of something horrible. But I'll be honest with you, I never told any of my friends that I was thinking that darkly. I didn't make a plan, which is usually what a professional will tell you. If they've made a plan, there's a problem. And if somebody's crying out for help, that means they're not sure and they do want help with their problems, okay? But this guy evidently, what do we know? We don't know, okay? Was it alien intervention? I highly doubt that, okay? And I'm going to give you my argument on this. Can you imagine living your life and you're really into aliens, and I went through this in the 70s, okay? I read all the Van Daniken books. I went and went to the movies. They were beautiful sun pictures, and I mean, it was incredibly interesting. But you didn't talk about that stuff. People would think you were a nut, okay? If he was getting pushback from people, possibly relatives, possibly neighbors, who knows? Okay? That could have caused it. Plus, as we've seen with a lot of celebrities in paranormal, we are not, any of us, immune to having relationship issues that go south quickly. This does not mean he was a weak person. I don't think you can judge, but I do think you can put it in perspective that until

we have 10 of the ancient alien scientists, I really wouldn't jump to any conclusions here. And I worry because to me, it's almost, you know, a psyop for all of us who talk about aliens and UFOs to go, oh, something's going to come after me. Maybe, maybe not. But you don't live your life like that. Did I talk about this stuff when I was working real jobs? No. You know, did I do any of my occult work and paranormal consultancy out in the open while I was working? Absolutely not. And I still get stuff from people. But I usually am pretty centered. You may think that a show like this, if you will, I do it for you, right? I'm so kind. I'm doing this for you. You know, Nick is doing it for me, Rain is doing it for me, and now I'm doing it for you, right? No. Let's be pragmatic here. I enjoy talking about this with you because there's other people I can't talk to about it. You know, I'm not going to go to a social event and go, you know, let's talk about these scientists that are missing. Okay, I'm sorry, but in upstate New York, it's not necessarily going to go well. And at worst, I've been in situations like that where then they patronize me. Okay? So it's one of those things that you look at, and if your mental health is not, if you don't, I don't want to sit here and get really strange about this and say, you have to love yourself, especially if you have different views on things. No, but you have to be centered and know where you are. This even happened to me recently. I went to my favorite place. It's like a diner. And I was there, and I met two ladies, one of whom recognized my picture. Okay, she didn't like the talk show. She was interested in the mediumship. And we had this lovely talk. Okay, it was great. The next thing you know, she goes, well, I'll give you my phone number. Call me while I'll get together. I was excited, right? I shouldn't have been. I left 3 messages. And then I said, no, they had no intention of talking to me again. Why people do that, I don't know. I'm glad I was their entertainment for 20 minutes, but if you take anything too seriously, there's a thing in radio when I was being trained in it, okay, that said you never believe your own hype, okay? Why? Because you're putting yourself on the head of a pin and you're going to get knocked off. There is always going to be someone better than you or who has better ratings than you. I don't care if you're the best in your market. Let's say you're the best in Syracuse, New York. There's people in Boston who are better than you. And you know they're better than you. And you can sit there and try to convince yourself, well, they got their breaks, blah, blah, blah. But if you love what you do, and I did, okay, water off a duck's back. Okay, water off a duck's back. So we don't know what this poor soul was going through. Was he, had he not gotten a good contract with Ancient Aliens? We don't know anything about him. Okay, we really don't. There's all this stuff going around the internet, but sadly, I have not even seen anything in the legacy medias about who, what, where, when. As one guy who did a podcast who's on the show with them now and then said, he felt at a loss because there's been no reports or even confirmations, physical or otherwise, that he was dead. We just, all we've heard is it's a police report, it's this or that. Don't put more energy into this than you need to. Yes, okay. It's strange. It's tragic. I never want to hear about someone, you know, who I enjoy listening to who passed away. But it happened. Let's not turn it into another NASA scientist. And it's funny.
we're still all over the internet with, now the legacy media has gotten into our NASA scientists that are missing or dead. So it's just very sad. Oh, the guy that I mentioned is Praveen Mohan. He's a part of the Ancient Alien crew. And he also stated that people who research controversial subjects can make enemies or make waves, and that adds to stress and pressure. Okay? But in any career, you're going to make enemies or make waves. Think about it. Even if you're the trash guy, if you're better at your job and you can do it quicker and better, and you enjoy your job, you're going to have some enemies. You might make waves by saying, we should all enjoy it as much as I do. Let's sing. And everybody looks at you like you have 10 heads. Praveen's issue was that Wilcox believed we were light beings, and so the suicide does not make sense. Or does it? We can believe what we want to believe, and mental and physical pain, they both come without warning. So we have to put this all in perspective, and I say the same thing with our scientists. Yes, that has a lot more meat on those bones, but the bottom line is, I can't imagine being a scientist. I didn't do that well in the sciences, okay? But I took them and they didn't make me smile. They didn't, you know, make me feel like I knew more. I felt stressed. So the competition and everything else, there's pressure in those jobs. Of course, there's pressure in your job too. So I guess what we have to look at is to say, okay, let's wait and see. Let's see what happens further. Let's not all jump the gun. You know, I'm actually seeing things on the web where, you know, the end is near. That, come on. Okay? And if it is, there's nothing I can do about it. There's nothing you can do about it. In the meantime, let's have a good time. So tonight we're going to go to Maine. Why Maine? There's some good haunts in Maine. And it's a great place to go if you like the shore and, you know, the whole thing about Maine, cool, beautiful beaches, rocky beaches. It's beautiful, okay? But for someone like me, I've been to Maine many times. But would I like to go if there was a ghost or two to talk to or see? Or maybe even just feel a spooky area. Now, then I'm ready to go on a road trip. Let's look at Ayers Island. That's in Orono, Maine, okay? Ayers Island is near the town, and it used to be an old mill town. There's a lot of them in the Northeast. It was shut down, though, not due to changes in technology, but this mill had a lot of gruesome accidents. In fact, locals say that the island is haunted by former mill workers and the daughter of a mill owner who was killed by her father. Most people will tell you you can feel it's a little eerie of an atmosphere, and many people claim that they feel the change when they step up on the island. Excuse me. Now, this is a 62-acre island. It's in a river. Penobscot River, and it's about 2 miles from the University of Maine campus. It was named for one of the original settlers, Joshua Ayers, who constructed the first structure on the island sometime in 1774. Excuse me. This island has been used for numerous ventures over the years, started with a saw and lumber mill. Then a pulp and paper mill, and finally as the Stuart Texture Mill until its closure in 1996. Now here comes the local lore. The island has long believed to be cursed earth, according to the indigenous people of the area. One of their legends tells of an old crone known as Wooden Lucy, who could bring death to anyone with just one look, sort of a Medusa type.
More recent legends say that the island is haunted by the ghost of a man named John Tanner, a foreman who died in a mysterious accident and now wanders the island seeking revenge, along with the ghost of Margaret Hawthorne, a young woman who was accidentally killed by her father, Samuel Hawthorne, after a practical joke went terribly wrong. Prior to the island becoming privately owned, visitors exploring the area reported hearing noises, seeing shadows, and being overcome by sadness and fear. In 2006, two episodes of VH1's Celebrity Paranormal Project, titled John Tanner and Wooden Lucy, were filmed there. Now, it's considered a, quote, real haunted place in Maine, but now it's off limits to visitors. Trespassers will be punished to the full extent of the law. It might be something to talk about while you're up there, but I would not suggest hunting around on the island. The old Maine State Prison in Thomaston is considered haunted, with numerous reports of paranormal activity from guards and inmates before it was closed and demolished. Now, the eerie experience included feelings of being watched, phantom footsteps, and the sightings of apparitions within the maximum security facility, which operated for 179 years. So, we have the watching, the cold spots, spirits have been sighted, and there were older, harsher sections of the prison. This prison was known for its harsh conditions and treatment, including underground cells and between 1831 and 1885 hangings. It was considered one of Maine's toughest prisons, often referred to as a place where spirits might linger due to the intense suffering and death that occurred there. Now, the punishments revolved around hard labor, either for life sentences or shorter periods, but let's just say it was no picnic. Originally, they had men and women in there, but later they moved the women somewhere else. This place has had also bad luck with fires over the years, and they had to rebuild it a few times. The prison also included mental health wards. So guards and prisoners have spoken up and said there's some strange things that went on in that prison. Guards say they felt like someone was watching them even when no one was there. Current prisoners reported sharing their cells with the spirits of prisoners from the past, especially at night. I'm so sorry. While the original Thomaston structure was largely torn down, the legends around the site persist, often placing it on the list of haunted locations in Maine. So you won't be able to go get a tour, but maybe you can feel something going out to where it is. Then, I don't know why, but there's so many forts that have supernatural or paranormal elements to them. Fort William Henry is no exception. It was created by the English to help defend against the French and the Wabanaki Confederacy of Acadia. Now, much of Maine's land was occupied by indigenous people when white settlers arrived, a history that we often don't hear about. Now, during that time, Tarrateen Native American chief Tocolexis was killed by the English just steps from the fort. He was hung from a tree, and his soul is said to roam the area around the fort. Now, employees and visitors both have reported seeing a white orb outside the entrance to the fort that travels between the reconstructed building to the area where he was believed to have been hanged. Others say there's an eerie feeling of cold around there. You know, some people will tell you it's all true. Others say it's a sensationalized story. I guess you'd have to go and find out for yourself. Now, built in 1692, Fort William Henry was an English fort meant to protect the frontiers of the Massachusetts colony. It was quite impressive, housing around 20 cannons and 60 soldiers. However, its glory did not last long.
Before the English arrived, Native Americans lived on this land, and there were ongoing conflicts between them and the colonists. Sadly, in 1698, they hung him, okay, and he's still there. Now, if it's not an orb, some people get awful feelings, and it's definitely something that's going on. Now, there were two previous forts there. The stone structure that you'll see now was built in 1907 as part of the 300th anniversary. It is a replica of the 1692 Fort William Henry. And the towers of this fort contain interpretive panels and artifact exhibitions, as well as a beautiful view of the area from the roof. So something to check out. Again, that's one of those places where some may want to go for the history, some may want to go for the military aspect, and others like me will be looking for the orb. Well, you cannot talk about, you know, besides forts, it's always a good choice to go see a cemetery. This one is not just any cemetery. In Bangor, Maine, established in 1836, is Mount Hope Cemetery. And this is not a small little old cemetery. This had 30,000 people interred there. Now, it's actually the second garden cemetery in the United States, which means it's beautifully landscaped. It's about 300 acres, and there's beautiful mausoleums and lavish memorials. It also may look maybe a little familiar to our horror fans. It had a role in Stephen King's Pet Sematary. Besides that, it's a burial site for numerous soldiers who served in American wars. Some people have seen strange shadows and felt a general sense of unease in the cemetery. Others claim to have spotted ghostly figures wandering amidst the memorials. And just before the gates close for the night, you might feel cold spots or hear footsteps behind you. And that'll get you out on time. Now, there's the Museums of Old York. Now, this is managed by the Old York Historical Society. In York, Maine, there's 9 historical buildings, including the 1719 Old Gaol, one of the oldest public buildings in the U.S. Settled in the 1630s, this area in York Village serves as a major preserved colonial site, highlighting Maine's early history through tours, gardens, and collections. And so it's nice. You've got a royal prison from 1719, the Elizabeth Perkins House, a nice colonial style house that served as a summer home. You'll get a good taste of 19th century life. The York Corner Schoolhouse, which is a restored 19th century school. Remick Gallery and Barn, which has decorative arts, including and other things, and a visitor center, the John Hancock Wharf and Warehouse, which gives you some maritime history. So, it's fun to take the whole family, except there's spooky happenings in this town. The legends feature not your average group. You've got prisoners to talk about, sea captains, and yes, witches. Now, one of the popular stories dates back to the days of old New England witch hunting. Oh. Locals claim to see a woman strolling near the museum on occasion. She's called the White Witch. Some think she was a victim of an infamous witch persecution and was hung outside the museum, which was then the town hall. Strangely enough, though, kids from a nearby preschool have mentioned that this white lady is friendly and sometimes joins them during research for a little playtime. I'm sorry, during recess. Yeah, those are the stories that really make parents feel great and secure. So, it's considered one of the state's most haunted locations due to its 350-year history, and you've got all kinds of fun things to do there. You also might experience phantom footsteps, cold spots, and apparitions. And in York alone, you can go to the Emerson Wilcox House, which is part of the Museums of Old York. This site is rumored to be haunted by the woman in white, and they have cold spots and doors opening on their own. The old jail, it's allegedly haunted by the ghost of Patience Boston, a servant who was executed and whose weeping is reportedly still heard.
the York Harbor Inn, known as a site for friendly ghosts who enjoy opening and locking doors, often tied to its past when it was a house of ill repute, according to New England Ghost Project reports. There's the old York Burying Ground, known for the grave of Mary Nason, often called the Witch of York, who died in 1774. Legends suggest a stone was placed over her grave to prevent her from rising, with locals reporting strange heat and crows often around her site. Then there's the Boone Island Lighthouse. This has allegedly ghosts of mariners, and this was a dangerous coast back in the day. Now, they do have some very good ghost tours there, New England Curiosities, and that gives you the spooky side. Some people will tell you all this stuff is just added to make it a marketing tool so more people will come to tour. But it's an old area, and I don't think you can throw it off all that easily. Now, it's always funny to me when I find research that doesn't go anywhere. Now, there were many reports in different sites about the Haunted Strand Theater in Rockland. The more I read, well, there is a Strand Theater, but it's not haunted. The reports of a Haunted Strand Theater in Maine really refer to the Strand Cinema in Skowhegan, not the Strand Theater in Rockland. The Skowhegan location is famously haunted by a shadowy apparition, a ghost who smears paint, and a man in a top hat. The Rockland venue is a historic 1923 theater, often recognized for its preservation. But you're not going to find a lot of ghosties there. You're going to go to the Haunted Strand in Skowhegan, where you'll find the Angry Ghost. Paranormal activity, including papers flying and paint smearing, is linked to a ghost that began appearing around 1978. Then there's the Balcony Specter, a man in a top hat who is frequently seen in the back corner of a balcony. The Haunted Apartment. Many of these places in those days had apartments built above the theater. And in this one, you have a little boy named Ralph that's sort of creepy, and he haunts the apartment up there. Staff have reported handprints appearing high on the movie screen, unpowered tools that start working on their own, and feelings of possession. The Skowhegan Strand is sometimes listed as the top 50 most haunted places in America. So, if we're talking about Maine, I've got to share with you some stories about lighthouses, right? It just wouldn't be the same if I didn't. And the Wood Island Lighthouse in Saco Bay boasts its share of creepy stories. It got so famous that even a TV show called Ghost Hunters, you know, I think you know the show, did a paranormal investigation there. Wood Island Lighthouse in Biddeford, Maine, is considered one of the state's most haunted sites, which has been plagued by an 1896 murder-suicide involving a drifter, a local sheriff, and keeper Thomas Orcutt. Visitors, paranormal investigators, and volunteers report disembodied footsteps, whispering, temperature shifts, and shadow figures. Now, the murder-suicide is about a squatter, Howard, who shot the local deputy sheriff. Remember, I shot the sheriff? No, it's not about that, but okay. Hans Hansen on the island, that was the sheriff, he shot him, then confessed to keeper Thomas Orcutt before returning to his shack to kill himself. This is the story that forms the basis for these hauntings. Now, the stories often focus on the murder deputy who haunts the lighthouse area, with reports of a spirit heard saying, "I didn't mean to do it." Now, volunteers who work on restoring the lighthouse have reported footsteps on the spiral staircase when they're alone. Others have reported doors opening and closing by themselves, as well as doors that lock and unlock themselves. The Coast Guard once reported seeing a woman walking along the seawall, yet no one was visible in their monitors.
USA Today named it one of the top 10 best haunted destinations in the U.S., and so I would check it out. The Friends of Wood Island Lighthouse, it's a nonprofit group, offers tours during July and August, and that includes a boat ride and a tour of the Keeper's House. We're going to take a quick break. We'll get back into Maine's haunts. I'm Lily Alley. We'll be right back here on Unexplained.

And we're back. Marriage House Inn has an interesting story. This was 1874. It was built by Captain John McGilvery. He built it an extravagant Victorian home for his family. Afterwards, it became the Carriage House Inn, a charming retreat where travelers could enjoy. The famous painter Waldo Pierce even stayed there. It also shortly served as an army garrison. Nowadays, you can only stay in 3 of the 13 rooms at the inn. The others are now off-limited. People go to the Carriage House, say they've experienced strange things. Expert paranormal investigators say there are at least 2 ghosts at the inn. One couple who stayed there said they felt someone was sitting on their bed. The wife said she saw a woman with long hair dressed in old-fashioned clothes combing her hair in their room as well. Other guests have heard knocking and music, while some claim to smell cigarette smoke when no one else is around. Now, I have a problem with this one, and I'll tell you why. There's very little about it on the net. It's in Searsport, Maine. Bright Find is the only one that's got it on the radar, noting it for spectral activity. And I think it's nice, but it's frequently associated with tales of lingering spirits rather than a single dramatic incident or something that's, let's just say, a little bit more fun. So it's there. You don't ever want to confuse Carriage House in Searsport with the Battery Carriage House Inn in Charleston, South Carolina, because that is highly haunted, and of course that's down in South Carolina, so it would be quite a long trip. Now, the Kennebec Arsenal is sort of eerie. I think that's the best way to say it. It's in Augusta, and it was first built for the military after the War of 1812. By 1901, it wasn't needed for coastal defense anymore, so they needed a new purpose, and it became a mental hospital. The Maine State Hospital bought the place and expanded it. They later called it the Augusta Mental Health Institute. Now, many adults and children were treated here, but stories abound about maltreatment at the facility. Some say several patients passed away in the facility and were buried in unmarked graves, which sadly is true of a lot of our historical asylums. And this place officially closed in 2004, and now it's off limits. But before that, and sometimes even now, people witness sightings of ghostly apparitions and hear the cries of former patients inside. You know, we always laugh about the name Fort Knox. Well, this old military base has been featured on Ghost Hunters. Witnesses report seeing ghostly figures and hearing strange sounds when in the fort alone. The weird thing is nobody died here. Now, one of the apparitions seen most often is the old fort caretaker, who still seems to be happy doing his job. The fort hosts a spooky event called Fright at the Fort in October. It's a haunted house-like thing, and you can also take a guided ghost tour here. I do love this one. I don't know. This just sounds so good. Maine people know this story very well. People outside of Maine or New England do not. There's a cemetery named Bucksport, and a bucksport is buried there. Well, a buck. A Revolutionary War soldier named Colonel Jonathan Buck moved to the town and became a well-known judge during the witch trials. He ordered the execution of a girl who, unfortunately for him, placed a curse on him. She said she'd dance on his grave when he passed away. Well, like we all do, he did die, and they put up his tombstone. But not too long after, a stain appeared that looked like a boot. Now, his children were very upset. They tried to get rid of it. They even put up a new stone, but the stain kept coming back. Well, don't twitch a witch. That's all I can say to that story. Now, Route 2A, you know, we always have those haunted places. Now, Route 2A is sort of creepy.
And it's sort of scary. Now, it's a stretch of road up north in Maine. And there's a song that says, it's a stretch of road up north in Maine that's never, ever seen a smile. If they buried all the truckers lost in them woods, there'd be a tombstone every mile. It's famous for being a spooky and dangerous road. A Maine country singer, Dick Curless, wrote that song called A Tombstone Every Mile. Many local legends tell of truck drivers who lost their lives while hauling potatoes to Boston. They're still wandering the curves, and there's a lot of hairpin curves on this road. There are also tales of a woman yelling that her husband is stuck in a vehicle, but when people stop to help, she disappears. Some people will say they spotted a little girl by the roadside who was hit by a big truck a long time ago. And if you have visions of Stephen King's book in your head, I do. The most chilling story involves a woman begging for help, claiming she and her husband had been in an accident. However, if you decide to go forward to help her, you're overcome with a deep, dark feeling, and before you can even reach her, the woman disappears. So you've got two of those to look forward to. The road is especially treacherous during the winter. It has at least one 90-degree curve, and reports of ghost sightings have happened throughout the year. I think it's sort of scary, but you can also see the Haynesfield Woods right in Haynesfield on Route 2A. Now, the Jameson Tavern sounds like a fun place to me. I've never been, but the Jamestown Tavern was first built as a family home for Dr. John Hyde. It dates back to 1779. Over the spooky history, many people have reported sightings of ghosts walking through the tavern. Two psychics have separately claimed to see a man wearing a top hat in the hallway, and that's right as you enter the actual tavern. Both guests and employees have seen a little girl's dress floating around corners of the dining room. And this is thought to be the ghost of Emily, a child who lived in the building back when it was a residence in the early 19th century. Tragically, she died in a fire, which is now the attic. People have also spotted Emily running between the rooms upstairs where the restrooms are. It's in Freeport. It was built around 1779 to 1797. It really is well known in the area. You can check out Emily. You can check out other things that are going on there. Lots of poltergeist activity. Bread baskets have been thrown from warmers, doors opening and closing on their own, and cold spots, as well as objects moving, utensils and kitchen tools such as pan racks have been known to shake or fell off the walls on their own. Now, the man in the top hat is a vision of a tall man in it. Top hat standing in the hallway. It also is considered one of the most haunted places in Maine, and even skeptical owners have been convinced by the rarely malicious but certainly supernatural happenings. So, you're one of those outdoorsy types. The old narrow gauge trail is in Randolph, Maine. It's not a bad walk. It's a 1.25-mile, heavily wooded hiking and biking path, reputed to be haunted by Bicycle Larry. He's a local man who vanished in 2004. Hikers report orbs, screams, shadow people, and ghostly train whistles, with some areas claiming to be permanently dark as you walk through. Now, I certainly would not go alone, but it sounds like it could be fun. The haunted legends include, of course, Bicycle Larry, whose name is Larry Farrell, and his body and his bike were never found, but people believe he's in the Randolph Woods. People say you see strange flashing orbs of light and shadowy figures in the woods. The ghost train, even though the tracks were removed decades ago, people have reported hearing a high-pitched two-tone train whistle echoing in remote sections of the trail. And if that wasn't enough to give you a little bit of the willies, there's unexplained screams. Several reports claim to
hearing unsettled screams coming from the forest surrounding the path. Some say you might hear someone yelling to you, leave, in those sounds. There's a nice place near a brook that's said to be notoriously dark, regardless of how much natural light is around it, leading to legends of past rituals there, but again, nothing historical. So the trail starts between the Googans IGA on Route 27 in Randolph, Maine. It does follow the former Kennebec Central Railroad bed, built in the 1890s, which transported goods and veterans to nearby Togus Hospital. While beautiful, many say it's very unsettling, and the northern end is less maintained near Andre's Way. While the president of the local trail association that works with the volunteers has never witnessed a ghost, he did report he heard the phantom train whistle in the empty woods. Now, we do have another haunted road in Maine. It's located in Millinocket. Now, according to reports, a couple was coming back from their wedding in winter. They got in an accident and the husband died. The wife got out of the car and waited on the side of the road in hopes that someone would come and help them. Well, now people say they see a woman in a wedding dress on the side of the road asking for help, but the minute they get closer, she disappears. Now, if you want to do a lighthouse tour, Seguin Island is widely considered to be one of New England's most haunted locations. It's famous for a legend involving a keeper, this is fun, right, who murdered his wife with an axe after being driven mad by her playing the same tune on a piano before killing himself. Now, visitors, caretakers, and sailors have reported hearing the ghostly piano music drift along the water on calm nights. We don't know whether they found it offensive or not, but they've heard it. So, you got to remember the life of a lighthouse keeper. This was in the 19th century. So, he brought the piano to keep his wife occupied, but her playing the same song incessantly caused him to go insane. The crazed husband, who reportedly took his own life after the murder, has been seen in spectral form dragging an axe across the island. In the 1980s, a warrant officer reported seeing a man in oilskins yelling, "Don't take the furniture," right before a boat transporting items from the lighthouse sank. Paranormal investigations have happened there. They say they have heard a woman's voice, experienced unexplained physical touches, and seeing objects like tarot cards move on their own. Now, other paranormal activity is a ghostly young girl who's been seen playing in the gardens, and she still shows the signs of an illness that killed her, according to a YouTube video. Some locals suggest the hauntings could be residual energy from the severe isolation and the harsh living conditions. While some stories are considered folklore, the light station confirms that the tales have persisted over two centuries, making it a significant part of the island's history. Now, just when you thought you could go to college and not worry about ghosts, right? I mean, you should worry about frat parties and papers and, you know, all kinds of things, your roommate. Now, according to the actual newspaper of the University of Southern Maine, the USM Gorham Robey Andrews Dormitory on the fourth floor has had reported multiple cold spots and the sound of furniture moving. Now, people reported seeing two girls haunting the hallways, a teenage girl who committed suicide after she found out she was pregnant, and a girl who fell to her death after getting homesick and crawling on top of the fourth floor tower. Okay. So, what about places to stay? One of my favorite sites, if you're looking for haunted places, is hauntedhotelsofamerica.com. And there's four
in Maine that they say really are something that you can enjoy. They meticulously review every single one of their, you know, entries, and they try to make it a historically accurate description of what you can actually visit and stay in. So, where can we go? Well, in Kennebunkport, we can go to the Kennebunk Inn, and in that place, we have Watchman Poet Silas Perkins, the Room 17 Ghost, the ornery former desk clerk Cyrus Poltergeist, playful child Emily Stairwell, 1980 renovation which triggered a paranormal explosion, and Dr. Phineas Cole and a 1799 Federal Victorian. So, this sounds like a fun place. Built in 1799 as a private home of Dr. Phineas Cole and converted to an inn in the late 1920s, the Kennebunk Inn became forever haunted by three distinct spirits whose paranormal activity exploded after major renovations in 1978 and 1980. And it went from being a nice place to one of the Maine's most actively haunted accommodations. The prominent ghost is Silas Perkins, a former night watchman and a poet who died of a heart attack in room 17 at age 82 in 1952. His friendly spirit continuing his security duties, he watches over the guests while letting them know they have a supernatural roommate. As he'll come in, you get unnaturally cold air, rattling doorknobs, and your door might open by itself. Nothing to see here. The ornery ghost of Cyrus, who's a former desk clerk who worked at the inn for many years, manifests his displeasure toward anyone with knocking over wine glasses. Sometimes they rise off serving trays and crash to the floor. Hand-carved German mugs fly off the bar shelves to strike bartenders in the head. And it seems that he's not so much causing trouble as really pointing out his commitment to customer service standards, which he was known for. Now, playful spirit Emily, little child, inhabits the main stairwell. She actually waves entering guests before running through the hallways, knocking on guest room doors, and though it's supernatural, people do not really feel frightened by her. She's just a girl who's enjoying her childhood games. And, you know, we have three generations of ghosts in this residence. So, they have 17 rooms and 6 suites. They offer guests the opportunity to experience firsthand the supernatural legacy of Dr. Cole's family home, where renovations started creating spiritual energy, and it took a nice, peaceful inn into a paranormal hotspot, and it's something to check out. Now, Bridget Sadorf of NewEngland.com and the Yankee Magazine says, well, she's been there, and it has a rich history in that area of architecture, shipbuilding, and federal-style buildings that have led to a historical value. And in here, she said, yep, there's definitely some interesting things. You see, Mr. and Mrs. John Baitler, okay, after it was Phineas Cole's, converted the private home into what was known as the Tavern, a hotel nestled in the heart of Kennebunk. Since then, the inn has changed hands several times, but the spirit of the former night watchman and the auditor, Silas Perkins, has stuck around. Now, it's very interesting, okay? Some would say they're spooky. I'm not going to say, you know, it's not. But it's really more fun than bone-chilling. I think this would be fine for a family. I don't think it's a bad thing. In the beginning, some of the waitresses poo-pooed the whole idea until they met Cyrus. And the LeBlancs bought the inn after that and discovered that Silas Perkins was a good-natured ghost. He would pull pranks on the employees he didn't like or didn't feel was doing their job. On one occasion, 3 mugs at once levitated off a shelf and smacked a bartender named Dudley in the back of the head. And from what the accounts say,
he should have been hit on the back of the head for his work. Televisions turn on and off in room 17. And so it's somewhere you might like to go. I love the guys whose spirit is there. He wrote this poem called The Common Road that says, I want to laugh with the common man wherever he chanced to be. I want to aid him when I can, whenever there's need of me. Now, the Herbert Grand Hotel in Kingfield, Maine, has lots of interesting stories. Built in 1917 by a local lawyer and politician, Herbert S. Wing, well, he built it on allegedly cursed ground where previous hotels had burned. In 1880, the Herbert Grand Hotel became Maine's only certified haunted hotel after serving a Prohibition-era den of corruption where Wing wooed politicians with bathtub gin, prostitutes, and shady backroom deals conducted in the basement speakeasy with a convenient escape if law enforcement showed up. Now, the best room in the house, if you want to see a ghost, room 318, there's a long-haired woman who brushes past visitors in the bathroom, while others witness a man in a high collar walking a dog down the hallways. And, well, as soon as you notice them, they will vanish. But you'll just feel something, sometimes yipping sounds after the dog has disappeared. So it was certified as haunted by Maine Ghost Hunters in 2012. And it hosts additional spirits, including a red-haired little girl who sits on the beds in room 201, Wing's former bedroom, where shadow figures and ghostly women manifest. I don't know, that might be fun for the guys. I don't know if I'd really want to be in there with the decades of prostitution, illegal alcohol, and political corruption in that room. But the bar area experiences objects moving independently as the ghosts of corrupt politicians, murdered prostitutes, and prohibition-era criminals continue to conduct their illicit business from beyond the grave. Many people brave enough request 318, and they get to see what it's like. It's still a historic inn. It serves the Sugarloaf skiing area, and it's really a neat place to go, especially if you're into prohibition-era things and speakeasies. So that's somewhere I wouldn't say that was child friendly by any means. Then there's the Kennebunkport, Maine Captain's Collection. That's in Kennebunkport. Nice place to go. Comprising four historic Maine homes formerly owned by leading sea captains, the Captain's Collection became forever haunted when Captain Nathaniel Lord died tragically young at 39 in 1815, just 3 years after completing construction of his grand mansion during the War of 1812, leaving a widow, Phoebe, to raise 9 children alone, and it became one of New England's most concentrated supernatural hotspots. Now, it is neat. The Nathaniel Lord Mansion, and Phoebe and Nathaniel continue to show up there, and Phoebe shows up in her nightgown. That's appropriate. She often will go through and floating through the Lincoln bedroom suite. She disappears into walls. She's not frightening. She's just attached to her home where she raised her children. The biggest place to see paranormal activity is the Lincoln Room, which used to be called the Wisteria Room, meaning remembrance of the dead. And honeymoon people like this room, and it's pretty, pretty wild in there. So that's somewhere else to think of. I don't have time tonight, but I do have to tell you about the Poland Maine Resort regarding Poland Springs water. I've got a whole story for that one. We'll do that next week, among some other things. Have a wonderful week. I'm Lily Alley. This is New Aeon Now on Unexplained Radio. Good night.

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0: folks, and welcome to a later than usual edition of Deconstructed. I'm your host, Rain Locke, with my co-host, Nick Nix.
1: Yes, this is the TBS Superstation version on steroids.
0: What?
1: Yeah, because they used to start at like 5 past the hour.
0: Oh, yeah, okay.
1: 15. That all used to like bug me, but then it was kind of neat because like you could like watch other things like, oh, this all sucks. So let me go back to TBS, see what they got on.
0: Oh, Andy just Griffin. Starting. Yeah,
1: exactly. I remember like they used to have the Braves game, and when it would rain out, they would just play a bunch of Andy Griffiths. And yeah. I was like, huh. Like, yeah, Andy Griffith's on. You know, it's just what it is. Yeah. He's always tell Barney, he's like, hey, look, Barney, quit screwing around. I'm joking. Actually, the truth about Andy Griffith is Barney was actually his cousin. They only say that in the very first episode.
0: What? Oh, yeah, that's right. I kind of...
1: Barney's like, hey, look, Barney, quit screwing around. I'm joking.
0: I used to.
1: Actually, the truth about Andy Griffith is Barney was actually his cousin. They only say that

0: Danny Thomas's character for a speeding ticket or something.
1: Yeah, he ran a stop sign, and he said, "There's no road." And he said, "Well, we only have enough money for the stop sign."
0: Yeah, they got the stop sign to make money for the new road.
1: Yes. If you ever look at the underlying tone of the Andy Griffith Show, it's always Hal Mayberry is kind of a bunch of scumbags because he's the only good guy. Because there's tons of times where like something will happen, and everybody at Mayberry just becomes all in themselves, and then he's the only guy that kind of keeps his head about it. Like the day the movie guys wanted to come make a movie in Mayberry, and so they changed everything. Like Floyd changed his hair shop, like his, you know, his barbershop to Floyd's Hollywood haircuts or something like that, you know, Floyd Hollywood haircuts.
0: Yeah.
1: And everything was all this, and like everybody got dressed up, and the guy finally came back there to make the show. He's like, "What the hell's wrong with you people?" And, you know, Andy was the only one who kept his cool.
0: Yeah.
1: Yes. But anyway, so how's your week in review been?
0: Well, let's talk about, I mean, what happened today, because today the Artemis II slingshotted around the moon.
1: Yes, it did.
0: In fact, it's still like far closer to the moon than it is Earth, but it actually made it through the dark side of the moon, I guess.
1: Yes. Now, the last people that went to the dark side of the moon were the Pink Floyd expedition. Very successful.
0: No, but
1: then they kind of stopped the news, there at the wall.
0: Even the newscasters, all of them seem to have to drop something about Pink Floyd. Which is kind of weird because, I mean, there's not a lot of people alive to this day that can say this, but I've been to a Pink Floyd concert. Actually, I've been to 2 Pink Floyd concerts.
1: No. Well, the funny thing is that I remember there was this kid or something, there was a joke, and this kid said, "I got a joke," and he called him Tom Leica's show. And this is back, you know, 20-some-odd years ago, so you'll get the reference. And then he said, what do Pink Floyd and Dale Earnhardt have in common?" And he's like, "What?" And he said, "Their greatest last hit was The Wall."
0: I would disagree with that because I actually preferred Dark Side of the Moon and Division Bell far more than The Wall.
1: Well, you know, I mean, like, it wouldn't have made as much fun.
0: Sadly, that means that I'm technically not a Roger Waters fan, which.
1: Yeah. Well, Dale Earnhardt's still last greatest hit was The Wall. And I mean, that's about it. He unfortunately passed away in that event. But,
0: is she laughing at your joke, or is she laughing at something else?
1: No, nah, she's laughing at something much funnier. It's kind of like Good Morning Vietnam. He said, "Hey, you know," like the other guy was doing his show, and then he said, "I caught you laughing a couple of times." He said, "Oh, I was thinking about something else." Something funny. Anyway. Yeah. I need to get her to do the laugh track. But anyway.
0: I can do that.
1: Yes. You should have said that for the wall joke. I think it's mainly funny.
0: Well, you didn't tell me that you were going to enjoy a joke.
1: Let's not put Pink Floyd down here. Just talking about somebody dying. We're like, yeah, who cares about that? But let's Floyd one. I mean,
0: the Artemis 2 went out of like contact with the Earth for all of like 40 minutes, or it was expected to be about 40 minutes, right? Well, it was 42 minutes, 23 seconds. So what happened? So why was there that little differentiation between 40 minutes and it being those 2 minutes and 43 seconds or whatever? 23 seconds.
1: Smoke break. Smoke break.
0: Smoke break. Yeah. You know, they still haven't fixed their toilets.
1: Well, the toilets are still not working on the Artemis too.
0: They spent billions and billions of dollars on this thing. And toilets don't work. That's one of the things you'd prefer go wrong rather than, I don't know, something where they lose their oxygen. That would be much more detrimental. But still.
1: Yeah, they said.

0: like the their food bags, just use that. And then so, and one of the astronauts found out the hard way that lemonade was not lemonade. So yeah. And he's like, no, what the hell is this? No, that's my urine. That's me. Yes.
1: That's
0: Yeah, them
1: basically what they're having to
0: they're up
1: do.
0: there
1: They
0: floating around.
1: have these, I think they call them CUVs or something like that, but
0: Yep.
1: they're devices that I guess they put on their astronaut suits so that they can urinate inside the astronaut suit. That's what they're having to do for all of their business right now, is use those.
0: Nah, that would be. What if you really got to go fast?
1: What if you have
0: You know?
1: diarrhea?
0: I know. It's like when you just sit in your suit all day. What if you don't want to tell anybody you have diarrhea? And you're like, why are you still in your suit? It's like, no reason. And it's just little stomach issues,
1: Oh,
0: mainly farting.
1: I don't think it's
0: Joe
1: that. I think it's some kind of detachable bag that they install in their suit
2: is
1: that's
2: missing me.
1: made
2: I'm
1: in.
2: getting naughty.
0: Oh, I thought it was like they had to give him a whole space suit.
1: No.
0: Oh,
1: No, they make it sound like it's a baggie. So they're basically going to the bathroom in little baggies. Hopefully they ziplock airtight or something.
0: Yes, hopefully they're not like the knockoff Walmart Ziploc bags. There's the real Ziploc
1: Oh,
0: bags,
1: let's
0: you
1: hope they're
0: know.
1: not those fold away type, or let's ho hope they didn't try to cut
2: Yeah.
1: costs there.
0: Yes, well, there was that one instance. Remember that one woman that was the astronaut where she was gonna go spy on her husband and she drove across the country with the diaper on?
1: Okay. I for some reason that story sounds familiar. I kind of remember something like that.
0: Yes, that happened about like 20 some odd years ago. About the same time Dale Earnhardt's last greatest hit was The Wall.
1: What is your thing with
0: So,
1: Dale Earnhardt?
0: it
1: I
0: was
1: mean,
0: about that exact same time though. And yeah, so it was just she's just really nutty. I mean, like she didn't want to stop to go to the bathroom, which I'm like, but I guess it was like an 18-hour trip, and so yeah, I could see you'd need to go to the bathroom, but I mean, urinating doesn't take, well, I guess for a woman it does. I mean, for a guy, you can just kind of pull off the side of the road and go pee and just keep jump back in. I mean, I've done that before, like in the middle of the night, like, or it's like, oh, screw it. I'm gonna go pee over here in the service road. I don't want to stop. Plus, sometimes there's nothing to stop really at, It's like,
1: that depends. The worst times for me to need to go to the bathroom is during rush hour traffic. And then during rush hour traffic, you definitely don't want to stop on the side of the road.
0: No, that's not a good time.
1: But that's
0: Yeah,
1: normally the time that I would like, that's when it happens to me every time. It's like, oh my gosh, I need to go to the bathroom. Oh my gosh, I'm stuck in rush hour traffic. And I'm on a bridge. I'm on the freaking Louisville Bridge.
0: That yeah, you got to watch out for that. You don't want that to happen, And sometimes you get like a false warning. Like you think that something may have happened. You're like, I don't know if anything happened. You got to wait 30 minutes to get home. And you realize nothing happened. You're like, okay, good. But it took like 30 minutes. You kept thinking, I think something happened. I think something happened. And you just kind of live with it in shame. Not that was a good, that was from another movie too. Yes,
1: That
0: thank you. Yes. I'm here all night, folks. The slap shot. Yes, that way at the very beginning. I always say that. And yeah, he had the he said, oh, and you go to the penalty box and then you feel shame. You feel shame. You don't care. It's hockey. Anyway. Yeah, they feel shame. They feel
1: Okay.
0: shame. Anyway, so what have you been up to today or this past week, sir?
1: Yeah, the Artemis too went out the thing. Oh,
0: Well, you in particular. I mean,
1: nothing much. I haven't really been feeling well, so there's that. I mean, I must have somehow slept through Thursday or something like that because I woke up Friday thinking it was Thursday and
0: Wow.
1: blah blah blah.
0: Yeah. Thursday. Yeah, I had my sleep schedule all kind of off because I did have a few days off and I was up like really th late Thursday and then Friday and Saturday. And like Saturday wasn't as late, but I mean, I kind of slept earlier, but was wore out. But then Sunday night, I was really tired. I went to sleep for like 50 minutes and I woke up and I'm like, kind of wide awake here. And try to go back to sleep. And then I woke up like 3, and then I was like, I don't know, I'm gonna be able to go to sleep. And then I was like looked at the clock and it was like 3:45, and I'm like, yeah, I gotta be up in 15 minutes. And I was like, well, let me just close my eyes. And it was like 3:55. I'm like, the hell with this, I'm getting up.
1: I have another periodontal appointment tomorrow, and hopefully they'll tell me I can start eating meat or something. I'd like to be able to eat crackers, really. I miss eating foods that are crunchy right now. Crunchy and
0: Yeah.
1: crispy.
0: Yeah, that's true. I mean, you do miss those things.
1: Yeah,
0: I mean,
1: it's surprising how much you would miss it until you haven't had it for some.
0: yeah, that's the case. I know with me, I had went on to not eating during the day for a month and a half, and I kind of stopped that today, and I did, it was very successful. I waited till like at night, and I would eat at night. And yeah, I lost a lot of weight that way. Even though people would say, why don't you eat breakfast? That's supposed to be the best part for you. You got it all day. And I'm like, really? When you don't eat anything all day and you only eat once a day, it doesn't really matter what time it is. Because you're only getting so many calories in that during that duration. But it did make me feel a lot better when I did eat. When I did eat, I was like, oh my God, everything's so great. I'm so happy that I ate. And it wasn't like so much you made the food taste that much better. It did, but not that much. But it made me feel like I really did something here, accomplished something by eating. And I think that's kind of like the way animals feel, except for cats and dogs. They get food all the time. But I mean, like animals that got to go out and really eat, when they finally get a meal, they're like, oh my God, how good this was.
1: Yeah, I mean, like the big predatory animals, they don't eat every day, but when they eat, they eat.
0: Yeah, they go a long time. That's what I used to say. Like I used to tell people, I said, I kind of do the wolf diet. I eat when I can, and if I don't have time, I don't eat, and I don't do anything. Instead of trying to plan around all day of times to eat, like the wolf, he only eats when he got food. And otherwise, he just shows around wolfing. And that's about it. And that's the story of the wolf.
1: And let's see here.
0: She translates our show.
1: Yeah, I mean, we can't completely hear, but we can kind of hear.
0: Yeah. I was like, oh, should I sit in here and then do the hookah with her or not? And I was like, it's been a long week. And I was like, well, maybe as long as it's not that bad. But, the show is just being translated and simulcast in Arabic. Saying mainly it's folks, man, this guy sucks. He's really horrible. Not coming up with any new ideas. He's still talking about Dale Earnhardt for some reason.
1: They'll be going, who the hell is Dale Earnhardt?
0: I mean, everybody knows Dale Earnhardt Jr.
1: No,
0: I
1: we
0: know who
1: don't.
0: Dale Earnhardt is.
1: Most people in America might know who he is or might actually remember, but
0: I always think, I mean, there was a lot of guys that were like in racing, back then, and I really didn't follow like NASCAR or anything. I knew Dale Earnhardt, but when he died, he became something bigger than he, was in life to me, I guess. But really, the one that I, and if you ask me, well, can you draw an image of Dale Earnhardt? And I can't draw, but if I could draw, it would look a lot like that one other guy, Richard Petty. Like the, because I don't remember what Dale Earnhardt looked like.
1: Well, I mean, if I recall, you basically have the same type of mustache.
0: Yeah.
1: Dale Earnhardt had longer hair, was definitely a lot shorter, and wore a baseball cap, whereas Richard Petty wore a cowboy hat.
0: Yeah, cowboy hat and sunglasses. You love that. That was his look.
1: And
0: Yeah, see, I mean, that if you lost him, I've been like, oh my God, they lost the cowboy hat and sunglass wearing guy.
1: I would say that Dale Earnhardt probably had maybe 35 to 50, maybe 35 to 50 pounds heavier than Richard Petty.
0: Yeah, Richard Petty, he kept himself slim because he smoked a lot.
1: Ah,
0: You know,
1: okay.
0: because he's the smoke, and then had that smoker's build like Obama. It's funny, like how some people are very skinny because they smoke. I've heard that smoking makes you a bit lighter. Like it, you know, I don't know why. It's an appetite suppressant or something.
1: It
0: But some
1: is. It
0: people, it
1: is an
0: really
1: appetite
0: gets them.
1: suppressant.
0: You
1: I
0: know.
1: mean,
0: What is your take on that, sir?
1: well, you know, I smoked for 25 years, and yeah, it is a bit of an appetite suppressant. There are times when, I mean, I don't know if it was this or that, but I mean, you spend so much money for cigarettes that you really didn't have time to spend for lunch. So
0: Yeah, you
1: your
0: know,
1: cigarette
0: and
1: was your
0: it's,
1: lunch.
0: I mean, yeah, you smoke for lunch, and you know, I mean, whereas everybody else is thinking about putting something else in their mouth, you already got something there. You're like, I got a cigarette, so I'm kind of good. That's what I think people look at it. But yeah, no, I mean, see, that's why smoking has its benefits. I mean, people underestimate those benefits. But yeah, I don't really remember many other car racing guys. That's about it. I mean, there's been more lately. I guess like you really kind of had to be into the NASCAR racing to know the NASCAR racers. And some of them would stand out still, like I said, like Richard Petty, Tom's brother. And you know, that's about it. You know, that's really all I knew. But then like recently, you know, they talk about it more, so you kind of get like some other ones and in your head.
1: I
0: I
1: don't
0: can't
1: know
0: think of any
1: any
0: of their
1: other ones.
0: names.
1: It's not like I have ever actually bothered to watch a NASCAR race. I mean, how many times do you see need to see cars make left turns for you to get disinterested?
0: Yeah, that's the case. I haven't seen like a lot of like, I mean, I've seen the ends of them. And you're like, oh, okay, that's who won it. Yeah, all right. Yeah, so it is. And I've seen that. And I've seen, you know, like the highlights. That's about it. I mean, I turn it on there, I'm like, oh, they're running the NASCAR race. All right. Well, I think the last time I actually watched one was basically during Corona, because that was one of the first sports that started coming back because everybody's in a car. And so, you know, that they had that. And I remember that whatever name Hamlin guy or whatever he won, and what he did was he made his mask look like him smiling, and so it was like kind of a picture of him smiling, so
1: Okay.
0: then his mask was him just smiling the whole time. So yeah,
1: Was
0: that
1: it
0: was
1: like a
0: pretty neat.
1: big cartoony smile or?
0: Yeah, but it was still his face. It was not like, you know, like a drawn on one. It was just kind of like his face, but it did look weird because, you know, it kind of looked like, man, this guy likes smiling.
1: Okay.
0: Loves that smiling. Yeah. And I made this other new shirt for the organization, and then I got like a stain or something on it just now. I mean, like, I only wore it for like 20 minutes. And that's always the worst thing. Like, yeah, like you ever put something on, and whether it's, dry cleaned or it's ironed or something, and then you do something, it's like crap, just unironed it, it's wrinkly or it's whatever now. It really makes you mad. You kind of feel like you got to get a couple of hours of it not being wrinkly or dirty.
1: Oh.
0: So yeah, at least there's that. And there were a lot of things else. Like there's a lot of things that happened this past weekend, like I guess in my review. I'm trying to think about last week. Last week I had Thursday off, and it's always kind of weird to me when we had the floating holiday because Friday was a holiday for us. So, and I tell that to people, and people are like, well, why do you know, like, you know, why do you have that one day off? You don't have the other days. Or they'll say, well, you know, do you have like all the days off? I'm like, no, we just, you know, we have 8 days, and one of them happens to be Good Friday. And since it occurs on a Friday, we're already off on Friday, they give us another day off.
1: Oh, okay.
0: I went took off Thursday because it was gonna rain. But a lot of people took off today, and there was a lot of people who were just gone.
1: Right.
0: You know,
2: Well,
0: it's just like very empty. And I got a
2: much
0: bunch of crap done, and then got the hell out of there. But yeah, like, and I went and I had to pay the taxes. And so I spent like $1,087, like $1,087 on taxes this year.
1: Oh, gosh.
0: Yeah, so I sent that off. And you have to get a money order and actually raise the rates of money orders. I still have to use two. And one was $1,000, the other was 87. And I'm like, pretty much sure if they're gonna lose one of these, it's gonna be the $1,000 one. You know, they're not gonna lose the $87 one. They're gonna have that, or they're gonna lose both. They're like, we didn't see it. Yeah, it's good news for me. But the yeah, I was just putting everything together and stuff, and I do my taxes by myself, and I write them out by hand by myself, so they won't mess with me. And I
1: So do
0: kind
1: you
0: of figure
1: actually
0: that if
1: be
0: they gotta,
1: using the snail mail?
0: yeah, I send it by the mail. And I sent it certified mail to Charlotte, North Carolina, and that's where it go. Yeah.
1: Okay.
0: So it's gonna go to some post office box. And I went down there and I saw there's not a lot of people at the post office today, but it was kind of around 2:30, 3 o'clock.
1: That
0: And I said,
1: reminds
0: man,
1: me, I was expecting my
0: you would what?
1: aunt and cousin to come over to do their taxes
0: Ah.
1: last week this week this past weekend. It's hard to
0: Oh.
1: talk because I can hear her in the background. Oh, she stopped.
0: Oh, yeah, she stopped for a second. Yeah. But no, but yes, this is so I asked the guy up there, I said, I don't think there's gonna be a lot more people up here.
1: Am I on
0: And
1: speakerphone?
0: he was like, oh, well, it's kind of the middle of the day stuff. So, and I said, I guess next week you're gonna have a lot of people. He said, oh yeah, a lot of people next week, coming up here trying to pay their taxes. And I was like, oh, I said, well, I got it done a week early. When you
1: Yeah.
0: pay taxes, there's no real point of like paying them early. I mean, it just ain't.
1: Yeah.
0: When the other people say, hey, I filed my taxes early, so I get a return. But when you pay them, you're like, what the hell? Close to the last minute. But
1: Yeah.
0: the thing is that when you pay your taxes, like I always tell people, I say, look, I mean, I could change my taxes up and I put down head of household, and then my tax, for the that I charge or I put against me is married. And so when you do married and you do head of household, there's a difference. Thus, $1,087. And then I always tell people, I was like, look, it would be like if you had your electric bill and the end of the year, if you overpay, they just send you a check. And I'm like, what would be the point of that? I'm just overpaying my bill every month so that I can get a check. So, yes, it does suck to have to pay money, but at the same time, it's like I didn't pay it during the duration. They never held it, and I gotta hope they get it back to me.
1: Yeah, I get you.
0: Yeah. So it makes sense. I mean, just kind of one of them things. But it's fun. I mean, like it's this year, like they actually said that they try to make the tax form reflect a lot more of the breakouts and everything else. And I gotta say, like years past, I've done the taxes and it's just been pretty simple because I have no breakouts and it's just kind of like one to the next, the next, the next. You do the math. You find out what your standard deduction rate is because it says it on the side. You subtract that from your amount you got. You say how much you paid. You subtract out the taxes you paid. And then it's like, well, how much after that standard deduction rate are you supposed to pay in taxes? And then you put that number in. There you go. What you didn't pay, what you owe. And but this one, it was supposed to be simpler. And I thought it was much more complex because they had a bunch of extra crap in there that I just did not need. And that they, if you listen to the people that talk about it, like the Trump administration said, well, they made the thing easier. And I'm like, I guess if you have a lot of deductions stuff, it was kind of easier because they were stated there instead of. I mean, still send you to a schedule to say, okay, you got to fill this out in your schedule, and then you bring that back, and then you say what the total was, and you include your schedule there. But again, like with me, I don't have schedules, I don't have any of that stuff. All that's just a waste of time. It's over flyover country for me. And so I was like, what the hell is this? Am I supposed to put this thing down? And then, of course, I got to see one of these things online. And there was a guy that had a really comprehensive understanding of like how to do your taxes. And he would spend like 25 minutes and he'd just go through the entire thing, one to the next. And it was really good video, but he didn't do one this year. I don't know. He must have died. And so I think he's dead. And so I went to somebody else's, and the guy split it up into three different videos. And so, I mean, it was like 70 minutes long, me watching these videos, and I'm like, this is much longer than I've had to do in the past because the guy had explained all the little breakouts. And like he's trying to tell you, it's like, hey, it's easier because the breakouts show what you're supposed to do if you have breakouts. But if you don't have breakouts, it's just, well, you don't need that, you don't need that, you don't need that. And there was stuff in there that it was like, if you put that on there, all you're doing is screwing yourself over. And I was like, well, maybe I should put that down. And it's like, no, that's not what you're supposed to put down. So I was like, what the hell? And it was
1: How
0: kind
1: do
0: of a
1: you know
0: pain.
1: you're not supposed to put it down? I mean, it's there.
0: Well, it's kind of like there'd be one that'd say, did you live in the household for more than half the year with somebody else? That was like, if you're declaring this, it's like, I was like, well, maybe. I mean, is that better? I mean, just because I don't want to say no and then I can't get what I'm getting. And it's like, no, you don't want to say that because if you say that, then you have to actually prove the other side to it. And I'm like, well, that sucks. I mean, you got too many things. And even at the top, it does those over there and it says, okay, here's your dates, January 1 through December 31st. Or, well, you want to enter some dates? And I'm like, no. And then it's like, okay, well, are you doing it like in combat zones or something? Like, no, I wasn't doing that. And it's like four or five different questions before you even get to your name. And they didn't have that before. It was just, there it is, And I really don't understand why they got rid of the 1040EZ. Even the 1040 is not that hard. The 1040 from last year wasn't that hard, but the 1040EZ was like, hey, look, you don't got any deductions. You know it. We know it. Just go through there and add this stuff up and subtract out the other crap, and then that's what you get. And it's like, that was it. So, but now it's, they got rid of that years ago, the 1040EZ form. But the thing is with me, like if I was to actually do my taxes with something else, like I could, if I did it on TurboTax, it would try to make me spend more money. And then what it would do is it would say, well, hey, look, you pay more money to us, then we'll figure out ways to like reduce how much you owe. And then it would just come up with like, yeah, you don't got anything. We don't know what the hell to do for you. But you're going to pay more money because we don't want to do it like that. And I'm like, no, you're not working for me. I mean, it's like somebody that actually said, like, businesses that have an accountant that tells them all the things you have to do by the law, and it's this, this, this, this, and this. They said, really, you're just basically paying somebody to defend the IRS. But he said, like, businesses that are smart will find somebody's like, well, you got to find out how to do this and take this out. This will save you this, and this will save, And I was like, yeah, that is kind of true because if you go to an accountant that really doesn't give a crap about you, then you're just going to end up paying the guy. And he's just going to be like, no, the law says you got to do this, this, this, and this. But if you had an accountant that actually worked with you, he'd be like, well, you could really probably declare this and then declare that and then, do that. And then, now you don't have to pay as much. It is true. Like that, I heard that one time about business. They said there's two, main different types of accountants. Like, a lot of businesses get. They get the one that wants to work for the IRS, but you're paying them. And the other guys you want to find works for you, and he's trying to get as much out for you instead of giving it to the IRS. And I was like, yeah, that makes sense. I mean, because you're the one who's paying the guy. But if it's kind of like having an attorney. It really is. It's kind of like having an attorney. It sucks. An attorney. It's just true. It's like you got an attorney that sucks. He's like, yeah, I really think that you should say you're guilty and take those 5 years in prison. And but if you got a really good one, he's like, no, we're gonna do this, this, and this, and this, and you may get 5 months, and then we'll try to get that thrown out too, or time served. And that's the difference. It's like, who does your attorney work for? And you're the one who's paying them, so if they're just agreeing to everything the prosecution says, well, then you're kind of screwed. That's what I did with when I spent $6,000 on that guy for the DWI. It was just basically me paying him for the pretrial stuff. And then the pretrial didn't even matter. I mean, because I got, like I said, the guy in front of me did the exact same thing I did. He had a Class A, got reduced to a Class B, and he used a public defender, and he had to pay $6,000. And I was like, well, if that's the case, why the hell did I even use an attorney? You know? And it's like, and everybody's like, ah, we don't know. We don't know. So, the moral of the story is, it's like, yeah, unless you got a really good lawyer, and that's going to be hard to tell, unless you, the only way I can tell you if it's a good lawyer is probably you're spending a lot of money, or there's a lot of money involved, or he knows he's going to get something out of it. And, but most people, most of the lawyers you get, they suck. They're basically working for the prosecution, and you're paying them. Kind of like the accountant thing. Yeah. That's my two cents. Yes. What is your opinion, sir?
1: I mean, I had good luck, but I've only needed to hire an attorney for a speeding ticket once, and he got me off of that, I believe. But
0: it was like the ticket was $700. I got you off. The only one cost
1: time I needed an attorney was for a disability case, but the fact of the matter is if they didn't win my disability case, then I wouldn't have had to pay him anyway. So they were going to win my disability case.
0: Oh, yeah, that's another thing, too. Yeah, I had actually known another guy that he had cerebral palsy.
1: Right.
0: And he tried to go on. He said, well, shit, you know, like everybody else goes on disability. Why don't I go on disability? And he said, well, you got two options. You know, he's like, one, because you really can use a lot of, you can still work. And he said, you can either take this amount and quit your job, but you can still work. So he wants you to get you another job or something like, you know, that would be less intense or whatever. And then you get to keep that and you get to keep the other amount. But you're not going to get what you're doing now. And he said, but that's less than I'm making now. And he's like, well, you know, you can keep working what you're doing. And he's like, screw that. Because he wasn't going to get full disability. He only had one arm, didn't work. Other than that, he was fine. You know, I mean, everything else is working. So he was like, well, I mean, you know, like, you can do this, but you'd have to get another job. You couldn't do the job you're doing now because you get paid something weird like that. And he was like, that's ridiculous. I mean, I got to lose it. You know, he's like, yeah, never mind. Now, if you got full disability, it'd be a different story, but he wasn't going to get anything because he just had the arm wasn't working there. And so, yeah, that's what happened.
1: Yeah.
0: He gave up.
1: Yeah, that's what the disability, that's what the whole thing is set up for, is for you to give up. They give you so much red tape and BS to make you give up so that you don't collect on what you were owed and what you've paid your taxes for.
0: Yeah, that's what they want you to do, give up.
1: Exactly.
0: And see, this is the thing, too. It's like, so... There was that, and then there was, like, I always try to tell people, it's like, hearing is one of those things, too. Like, it really doesn't count for nothing. I mean, it's not even considered a disability, really, which is very odd. Like, you can, you know, like, it's not like so much, like, there's a lot of people that have disabilities that, like, you know, they're invisible, like, you know, heart conditions instead of the other. But in theory, you can eat your way into a disability. Whereas hearing's never going to classify as disability. They're just going to say, like, well, you can correct it. And that's why, like, when you, I did that whole thing with the, I said, hey, let me try to do the TSA thing. And I said, well, you got to hear on your normal ears. You can't use anything else. And he said, if you can't hear it, screw you. And I was like, that didn't seem right. And so we don't care about right. And I was like, that'd be like saying, like, you wear glasses, but you got to do the test without wearing glasses. And it's like, yeah, because you got to use your normal sight. You know, and I was like, how's that work? I've never really heard of any other job say, like, you can't use corrective lenses to correct your vision and then be able to qualify the job that way. But with hearing, they say it's corrective, so they don't count it as disability. But then at the same time, and when it comes to something like that, it's like, no, no, you got to use your natural ears to be able to hear it. And it's like, well, what happens when you correct it? It's like, no, you can't do that. You gotta you only use natural. So if you fail that, you failed. You're not gonna be in the TSA. And I was like, well, that's stupid.
1: That is.
0: And so it is very odd. So, like, yeah, so basically, if they say, hey, you got to pass this eye test to be in TSA, you can use your glasses. And they're like, well, you got to pass this hearing test to be in TSA. It's like, well, do you use your hearing aid? It's like, no, you got to use your regular ears. What's the problem? It's like, well, I can't hear. It's like, well, then you're not going to get a job. You know, that's your problem. And they do that. They don't care. That I do think that it is funny that, like, hearing loss or anything else, but there's also the whole hearing community thing, but that's a whole other story. But hearing loss is one of those things that they just don't give a damn about. I mean, it's really just not considered anything. So, you know, I don't know. And, like, when you'd have baseball players that were completely deaf, and some of them were completely deaf at birth, and they wouldn't really be able to speak well. That's when you got the expression deaf and dumb, because they weren't able to speak and, you know, everything else. So a lot of them just stayed as mutes the rest of their life. And there were professional baseball players that were deaf and mutes. And I just didn't do anything. And I was like, well, that sounds like a pretty bad condition to have, to not be considered a disability. But yet, if I get to eat and I'm like 450 pounds, then, you know, I could basically try to qualify for some kind of disability.
1: Yeah.
0: Mm-hmm. That's what I'm saying, but it's very odd. But then there's also the hard of hearing community, where the hard of hearing community is different from the deaf community. And the deaf community, for a long time, and that still kind of goes on today, but they don't like to be associated with the hard of hearing community. And the other side of that coin is that, and I even, there's a bunch of stories on this stuff, but even if you're deaf and you can try to correct it, but you don't ever learn sign language, a lot of deaf people hate you. They think like you're just not hip. I don't know what the deal is. It's very, very discriminatory, disability. That's not a disability. I mean, it's just very odd.
1: Yeah,
0: because I even, it's strange. There was a guy I was talking to the other day. He said that his daughter was one of the first, when she was born, she was one of the first young, or I don't know, under 5 year olds that got a cochlear implant. And he said, yeah, she's had it all the time and everything. And she said, yeah, like there was always kind of discrimination against her because she wasn't deaf. She's deaf, but she's not deaf. You know, where deaf people want you to be completely deaf and using sign language. And it's like, yeah, I know that. Because I said, did she go to the state school for the deaf? And he said, no, they wouldn't let her in there. Because he moved from New Orleans to Austin about, you know, like, and he said that he went to Austin mainly because there were schools that actually dealt with that type of hearing loss. And I said, was it state school for the deaf? He said, no, they wouldn't take her because she wasn't deaf. And I was like, yeah. And I said, well, there's also that whole deaf thing. You know, we were talking about that, like the how deaf people look at, you know, I think it's because they look at it like, man, we had to like learn a whole other language. We can't hear anything. We gave up on trying to hear. And all these other people are just trying to, like, you know, wade their way through it. So for them, it's kind of like if you're bald, and you just say, hey, I'm just going to show the world I'm bald, versus somebody wearing a toupee. Because then they're like, hey, you're wearing a toupee. That's not fair. Or somebody wears a hat all the time. And you say, you should show the world you're bald. You know, which, I mean, I don't know. I've never really understood it.
1: Kind of how they ended up bald to begin with.
0: Yeah, yeah, they did. You know, that's kind of how they ended up deaf. But no, but it is, it's very strange. It's a very strange community. I don't know, like, if, like, that's the same thing. I really don't think it's the way it is. I don't know. I've never heard about the blind community. But, like, I mean, there are people that are semi-blind or blind to one eye or whatever. Or they're just, like, they see blurriness. They can't see, like, any shapes. Or they see shapes and forms. They don't really know. Right. I don't know if, like, the blind, complete blind community, because they read, one person reads Braille and the other person may not. They're like, oh, get the hell out of here. You don't even read Braille and you're not like wearing sunglasses all day.
1: I don't know. I mean, I really don't know.
0: Yeah, I don't know about that one either. But I know it happens.
1: You know more about your community than I know about my community. So.
0: Yeah, it's like I say, the hard of hearing versus the deaf. Like I say, it's like, they act like, you're supposed to not be able to talk. You're supposed to do everything in sign language. You're supposed to not use anything. And I'm like, who made these rules up? I guess they feel that there's so many people that are hard of hearing. There's so few. There's a group of people that are deaf. They don't want to like add to the community because they kind of feel like, hey, look, we suffer different than you. And it's like, then because of that, they hate them. But I'm like, well, you don't hate people that can hear completely and just use their normal ears, but why do you hate people that are hard of hearing or even the guys that have cochlear implants or this, that, or the other? And I guess because they think they're not keeping it real. I
1: Now,
0: don't
1: is that, I mean,
0: know. I mean, I don't really understand it. I mean, but it happens. It's true. This is the true statement. But yeah. So that was that. Also, I was gonna mention that. Yeah, this past weekend, I guess get on events because I know we started late, but I'll throw this out there. The past weekend, I had asked like, CJ, what was he up to? Man, he wasn't going to do anything. And then so Saturday, he said, well, maybe we'll go somewhere and then watch like that UConn game. And I was like, oh, I'm not really that interested, but all right. So we went to the Buffalo Wild Wings with me and Diane and him. And then after that, he'd mentioned like in downtown Garland, they were going to have this concert, this open concert, which is actually, I was like, I don't know, maybe it's going to be people. Maybe go somewhere else. Maybe I'm finished. Maybe it's over the night done. And I said, all right, hell with it. Let's just go down there and check it out. And the concert was it was the Marshall Tucker Band. Have you heard of these people?
1: No.
0: Oh, well, I thought you were gonna say yes. Yeah, Marshall Tucker Band basically had like two main songs, and one of them is "Hurtin' a Love Song." And the other one is not "Hurt It in Love Song." I don't remember what another one is. It's I have to look it up. But the funny thing is, it's like that. There's one guy from the band that's still alive and still part of the band, so he's really the only guy, and he doesn't do all the songs. And but they were there, and the neat thing about this was they had like a plaza they set up. And so they do it in the plaza, but it's just a stage, and you could just put seats out there, and it's all free for the people that come there, and you can just walk like right in front of the stage between the people that are seated there, and like you go to the other parts of the downtown area, and the whole downtown area, you can just like if you get a beer from somewhere, you can just walk around with the beer, just as long as you stay in the downtown area,
1: That kind of reminds
0: so.
1: me of what they did in Deep Elm back in, that was in the very late part of the 90s, early part of 2000. They like made some kind of thing into where you had to buy a ticket to get into Deep Elm, like the entire Deep Elm area. And then you could just get go from one bar and you could take your beer, whatever, from one bar into another bar or something like that.
0: Yeah, it was, I mean, I don't know about we didn't try to take one into another bar, but we did we definitely walked across the street through the plaza, front of the stage, to the other street, to the other side of the street, and to this one place. And like I was like, well, nobody really said anything. It seemed like other people were doing the same thing. Now again, the streets were shut off because they had the concert. So the streets around the plaza normally are just people driving around, but they closed those things down because there could be too many people walking. And but I don't know if you could normally do that because I know that they had the ice skating out there before, and I didn't never saw anybody drinking while they were ice skating, so I don't know.
1: I don't know if I could drink an ice skate, to be honest with you.
0: I can't even ice skate, so I mean, maybe if I do more drinking, I can. But yes, the other song I was gonna say, besides "Hurt It in Love Song," is the "Can't You See" song. You heard the song?
1: Can't you see? Oh, can't you see what
0: Yes,
1: that
0: that song. What
1: woman?
0: that woman been doing to me? That's like really, I think, the main song. But yeah, And but it was pretty it's pretty neat. I got to see what that woman's been doing to him. And I mean, to be free and everything. And then like CJ bought a shirt. And I was like, I'm not gonna wear a shirt. I got like too many shirts and I don't ever really wear anything. And then like I was over there and they'd left and I decided, well, I'll just stay here and watch the concert thing. I really wasn't that drunk, but I was had, buzz going. And so I watched the concert and I finally get to Can't You See. That was like the very last song he did. And then after that was over, they were like, all right, we're the hell out of here. We're getting out. It's late. It's 9 o'clock. And it's like, I don't know, it's like 9 or 10 o'clock. I don't remember what time it was. It wasn't that late. And so then they had the shirt guy, and I was like, the hell with it. I'm going to buy a Marshall Tucker Band shirt. So I bought the Marshall Tucker Band shirt. And then later on, next day, I was like, why the hell did I buy a Marshall Tucker Band shirt? But it shows all their tour dates and where they went. And funny thing, it doesn't show Garland on there. So, I mean, yeah, I was like, what the hell? I mean, are you just there? I guess they threw that one in after they made the shirt. But yeah, it was pretty neat. Like I had only known that they had done like Leanne Rimes down there because Leanne Rimes is from Garland, and Biff had made fun of that. Like when they opened the thing, they put Leanne Rimes in there, and then like about a year later, they told Leanne Rimes to come back down there, and I because like she's like she went to South Garland High School or something, and then I was thinking about it, and he was like. Like, it's like she didn't have anything going on. That's the only reason why she came to Garland. She's like, whatever, it's either do this or meth. And I have no idea what Leanne Rimes up today. I just know, and plus, I only knew she only had one song. And I would not even remember that song if it had not been for the fact that she grew up around here. You know that? And so I was like, well. That's the only reason I know that song. And I know like there was a lot of like, hey, she's gonna be something big. She's gonna be like Patsy Cline or something. She only had that one song. That was it. But yeah. The other one was that came around here was and she didn't come to Garland to sing or anything like that. Was that Norah Jones. You remember Norah Jones, sir?
1: Norah Jones.
0: Yeah.
1: No.
0: Okay, Norah Jones was she was the daughter of Ravi Shankar, the
1: Who's
0: Indian
1: that?
0: guy, and some other chick. So, and I never really found out who the chick was, so I'm gonna assume it was some groupie that had sex with Ravi Shankar and got
1: Who's
0: knocked
1: that?
0: up.
1: Who's Ravi Shankar?
0: He's like a sitar player, like the Beatles came to see him and stuff. I mean, he was like an old
1: Oh.
0: guy then, so I mean. I guess he's just nailing chicks when he wasn't playing the sitar and stuff. And so, I was like, man, that's her dad? Because, like, she was, like, the same age as me. Like, she had her birthday the other day. She was born, like, a few months, like, a couple months after me, Norah Jones was. And I'm thinking, his dad was old when, like, the Beatles were there. I mean, he wasn't, like, really old, but he was, like, in his 40s in 1968 when the Beatles showed up.
1: Okay.
0: And so he had to be like 50 something, almost 60 when he nailed Norah Jones' mom. And I guess she wanted some of that big Ravi Shankar money. And he said, ha ha, fool you. I'm in India, so you only get like a few rupees. And so that's about it. And so, but anyway, so she went to like one of the art magnet schools in Dallas. I don't know which one it is. It's the one, the famous one. So she went to that one, and but during the time she was like playing like at different places in some on Deep Ellum, a lot in Greenville, and she would play there, and she played like at Grinders and a lot of other places. And I was like, holy hell! Like I'd went to these places, but I was never there when she was there, and I was thinking to myself. Man, if I'd only been there when she was there, maybe I could have like got to know her, and Ravi Shankar her like her mom did to her, and try to get some of that Norah Jones money,
1: Right.
0: I mean, knock her up. And no, that never happened, unfortunately, and I didn't get to ever see her. So, and plus, like, I mean, That's just like one of the, that really kind of did piss me off for like about a few months. I don't know why. When I first found out about that, because I was like, I was there. I mean, there would be days where she would play and I had been in those same places. And I never knew her, saw her, knew anything about her, or anything else. And I was like, man, I'm so damn oblivious. And I should have just sat around and wait for them to have a concert and say, hey, man, you are going places. I believe in you. Let's get you knocked up. And, so I get some of that money. And the only other person I had ever heard that was famous that was from around here, and was, I remember I was working at Neshumba, and this one woman, her niece was, they said, oh, my niece is really famous. She's starting to like get our career off. She's really going places. She's doing stuff and all this crap. And I was like, oh, yeah, this is your niece. And she told me, and she's like, her niece was very young at the time, like 12 or 13. She's like, no, but she's doing all this stuff and everything. And I'm like, your niece ain't good. I was thinking in my head, she ain't going anywhere. She's going to be a loser. And then that niece became Selena Gomez.
1: Damn.
0: And so I was like, but I completely, like, yeah, right. It's going to happen. There's nothing going to happen out of that. And I mean, that was funny. That was, it's like all these chicks that, like, I was like, I should have tried to get to know her niece. And I said, hey, look, does your niece need to get knocked up or anything like that? He wants to pay some child support to me because, I mean, child support supports the parent, not the child. You know, that goes. And, so that never happened, unfortunately. So, but yeah, Leanne, she was about a year or two younger than me, or a year younger than me, or I don't remember. And then Norah Jones, only a couple of months. And Selena Gomez was much younger than me, but like at least I had an in. I had an in. I'd say, hey, look, I know you're 13. I'm 27, but we'll make this work. Because you're going to be rich. And I need some of that money. But unfortunately, no, everybody I always met needed money too. And so then I never had any money. I'm like Homer. He said, like, how come, I got three kids and no money? Why don't I have no kids and three money? Yeah, there you go. It's true. True statements. True statements. That's the fa I never, but I mean, like the only other person I think was kind of semi-famous around here. I mean, there were the only other one I knew, and I kind of knew them, but I only knew them from somebody else. Was yeah, what was the name of that band? Blue something. The one that did Breakfast at Tiffany's or something.
1: Oh, Breakfast at Tiffany's was, my gosh, what the heck?
0: Yeah, it's like blues happen.
1: No, I mean, when you say blues, I think of Blue Oyster Cult, Blues Traveler,
0: I
1: none
0: got
1: of
0: Blue Oyster
1: those.
0: Cult in the head.
1: Yeah.
0: Let me see. Breakfast at, no, I was probably gonna do the movie. Yeah. Song. It was done by Deep Blue something.
1: Deep.
0: That's it. See, I knew there was blue in there. Anyway, the bassist, he was from Kemp.
1: Yeah.
0: And somebody else I knew
1: Well,
0: him. And that's
1: there've been
0: about
1: a
0: it.
1: lot of famous people around us
0: Yeah.
1: when throughout the years that come from the DFW area.
0: Yeah,
1: Lisa Loeb is from here.
0: Lisa Loeb, yeah.
1: Don't make me think because I keep forgetting her name just right on the top of my head. Ah, and she was on my list, huh?
0: Eddie Bricknell was from in this area.
1: Edie Brickell?
0: Edie Brickell or whatever.
1: Yeah, Edie Brickell
0: Whatever.
1: of
0: Yeah,
1: the
0: like the New
1: Last
0: Bohemians
1: Bohemians.
0: person, yeah.
1: Yeah, but I'm trying to think. She was on my list. Oh.
0: Then the weird thing is she married Paul Simon.
1: Yes, I know.
0: And then get this, you know where they live now?
1: Probably Hawaii.
0: No, they live outside of Austin. Like Paul Simon and Edie Bricknell, yeah, or whatever.
1: They're still
0: Brickell, yeah.
1: married?
0: Yeah, they just live out there. Yeah.
1: That's weird.
0: Yeah, I forget it's like Lakeway or something. I forget where exactly it's at. But I was like, what the hell? Like, but I know like Willie Nelson has some house down there and Matthew McConaughey, everything else. And of course, what's her name? But she wasn't from here and I don't know why she moved down there. The one that God, what is her name? She had like kind of weird smile, but it looked kind of sexy. The one that says, "All I want to do is have some fun," whatever her name was, singer. Yeah, it's like starts with an S, and she married the guy that had one nut that won the French Open. Yeah. And she divorced him after he lied to everybody about doing drugs. And but she lives down there. And then there actually are quite a few people, but they a lot of them moved there. And but I know what you're saying, like people that grew up here, like Eddie Bakel would play concerts around here. Because I'd heard
1: Edie
0: other people said they
1: Brickell.
0: went to their concerts and
1: It's
0: she was
1: not
0: doing stuff like
1: Eddie,
0: she was
1: it's
0: young.
1: Edie.
0: Edie. Well, Eddie, Edie, her friends call her Eddie. And so the only other one was like Janis Joplin, and I'd worked in the same place, basically a substitute bartender for the same place she had worked, but it was a different incarnation. They closed it down, they reopened it. But it had the same name. Now they closed it down again after Corona, and that was Threadgills. And she was a server, and I substitute bartender, and I never really did a lot of substitute bartending there. And so, but she was from Port Arthur, and she actually went to school at the same time with Jimmy Johnson. And Jimmy Johnson would razz her about stuff, like, because he was a douche.
1: Plus,
0: And so.
1: you're forgetting the celebrity that was grew up here in Burleson. Ah, Kelly Clarkson, that's her name.
0: Oh, yeah, Kelly Clarkson. Yeah. I should have knocked her up, too. Yeah, the funny thing was, is I remember. One time there was they Willie Nelson used to be really involved in this one like over in Carl's Corner, which is I guess they incorporated finally, but whatever. And they used to have this Carl's Corner gas station, now it's just a petrol station. But the thing was is it was like Willie Nelson, a big thing with it about the green energy, like the corn ethanol or whatever the deal is.
1: Okay.
0: Or you know, and
1: E85 octane.
0: yeah, that he was doing a lot of stuff with that at the time and everything, and so like you know he would come down there and play in Carl's Corner, and it's really just a gas station with the stuff, and it's pretty big, but now it's just like another gas anyway. But the point is that they had like you know these cutouts, like you know like sometimes like with a jersey they'll cut out, I forget they're called swaths, yeah, and they'll cut like a jersey apart, usually it's the pants. And they cut that apart, and then you get a card, like a baseball card, but it could be a football or whatever the sport is. And it's got the swath in there. And I like those because that's actually game used. Well, he did the same thing, but it was with his bandana. Like they chopped up his bandanas and then they put them in these things. I told that to Biff, and Biff was with his girlfriend that he always got pregnant. But never really had, never got married to. He was with her at the time, and he said, "Like, really? I mean, like," said, "I don't want like his a piece of the bandana. I don't want the Kleenex he used after whacking off." And I said, "I'll shove that up Casey, and then get Willie Nelson money." And I was like, "Huh, that's an interesting way of looking at it." But it all goes back down to knocking up people makes you money. Yeah. Look at the guy that knocked up Britney Spears. He got rich off of that. Yeah. See? But
1: Okay.
0: yeah, that's one way of looking at it. And Willie Nelson for like why would they sell that anyway? Yeah, anyway. But no, but I actually now I kind of think about it, man, I should have bought a piece of Willie Nelson bandana. Yeah, I mean, yeah, game used bandana. Anyway, But yeah, they had that down there. The other person that was famous that was from this area was both of them. Both of them were models, but only one of them was really famous. Was the one that married. They went to Garland. A lot of people went to Garland. Nobody went to Mesquite. It was worth a damn. But Garland schools, and she
1: I thought a lot of
0: became.
1: tennis
0: Remember she.
1: players retired here or like came here after the, like Martina Navratilova, I think lives around here. So does, I think Billie Jean King. So does Chris Everett Lloyd or something like that here or like came here after the, like Martina Navratilova, I think lives around here. So does, I think Billie Jean King.

0: But she was from around this area too. But yeah, it's pretty weird. Like, yeah, like, I mean, there's plenty of people from all over different places and stuff. But yeah, it's funny, like, when you go to a place and nobody comes out of there as famous. Like, I went to Mesquite High School and nobody was famous out of Mesquite High School. But yet, Garland, I mean, not being like, that much at the time, I actually probably thought Garland was just as bad or a little worse than Mesquite. And, but they had a lot of people that came out that were pretty famous, like we just mentioned. But, other than
1: Well,
0: that, you.
1: government produced a couple of, let's see, it produced a couple of Dallas Cowboys and a couple of Olympians. Kevin
0: Yeah, like, I mean.
1: Robinson, like most of them ran the relay, the track relay, and I actually went to school with Baron Wortham, and he sat behind me in some blow-off class for called like personal business management or something, of which Baron Wortham was a defensive lineman for the Dallas Cowboys who was eventually traded to someplace.
0: You ever meet him and talk to him about, like, hey, you're thinking about that business personal class again? Pretty good stuff.
1: Oh,
0: Pretty
1: I've
0: good.
1: never seen him once after high school, or
0: Well,
1: so no.
0: we'll see you at an end. See you at an end. I mean, I don't remember where it's at. Yeah, like the Norah Jones one did really depress me. I don't know why. I mean, like, it just, like, for a few months, I was just kind of thinking, damn, what the hell's wrong with me? Why didn't I be there and make myself available? Because, I mean, it wasn't like she was playing anybody. I mean, Grinders was not a place you would play because people wanted to come see you play, I would say, because it was mainly the poetry. They had poetry readings there. I don't remember the music, but she played music there. And I was like, if she did, people really weren't paying attention to her. I mean, they
1: Yeah.
0: probably were, but I mean, they weren't there for that, But
1: Well, apparently the right person was at the right time.
0: Some lucky guy got her knocked up and then made a lot of money.
1: No, somebody discovered her probably while
0: Oh,
1: she was
0: well,
1: playing
0: that
1: at
0: too.
1: Grinders.
0: Yeah, that's the other part of it. You need that to make the money. That's what. But yeah, that's the case. Yeah, that always that kills me. You hang your head and cry, and you're like, why? Why didn't I get any of that Norah Jones money? But
1: Yep.
0: anyway, I guess we're about out of time for deconstructed. We kind of deconstructed the hell out of knocking up women for money. Stay tuned next week when we talk about how women have knocked up men for money. That happens a lot. But they don't really knock up the men. They get knocked up themselves, and then they just say, hey, you owe me money. They can do that with regular guys. Whereas
1: Okay.
0: if you're a regular guy, you can only do it with the rich woman. Anyway, all right, you have anything you want to add before we head out there?
1: Thanks a lot for listening, folks. We'll be back again next week with more live episodes of Deconstructed. Stay tuned for I Have No Life.
0: Definitely. I Have No Life's coming up next. Unexplained Radio Network, unexplainedradio.com is what we're on. Stay tuned for more episodes coming up here and next. I Have No Life. We'll see you guys in a bit.

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0: Yes, we are live. That's always a plus. It's probably been a pretty busy day in wrestling, but I know that you haven't really had a chance to really grasp most of what's been going on lately due to a rather hectic work schedule.
1: Yes. I need to get caught up on it. I just glad you mentioned that to me.
0: And so I thought we'd talk about some things that I probably know you have no idea about and just get your honest feelings.
1: The opinions or what.
0: So let's start with the first one.
1: Okay.
0: There are rumors that Chris Jericho is going back to WWE and leaving AEW.
1: Okay. What I think about Jericho is he's up the age, and I think he did much his stuff at AEW. I think he did a good job there, but I'm not trying to tear him down. I know Cody Rhodes did it too, and Cody Rhodes came back, and then Cody Rhodes is champion. But with Jericho coming back, I don't know where he'll be a heel, or he'll be a good guy or bad guy. What I'm trying to say is he left there a long time ago, and he did a good job. You know, I like Jericho a lot, but looking at him right now, when he was on that other show, he's out of touch, and I'm thinking he's not gonna last long. Like Cody Rhodes, is still young and he still got a lot going, but Jericho, he let himself go. So I wish him good luck.
0: Let himself go. Ouch, that hurts. Yeah. I'm a fan of Jericho. I've always liked him, but I'm also a huge fan of any of the wrestlers that is really good on the mic.
1: Yeah, he's good on the mic.
0: I love the way he talks shit.
1: Yeah, yeah.
0: I mean, when he talks shit, he talks shit. And, I mean, he can always get the crowd
1: Hype up on it.
0: Oh, yeah, far and away. And I think that's what he's going to be doing when he gets on there.
1: Yeah.
0: I honestly don't feel that. I don't see him being
1: a wrestler.
0: Well, I think he'll be in the ring. I just don't see him being in the ring in a whole lot of matches.
1: Yeah. Yeah, that's what I was
0: and
1: saying.
0: I don't even want to see him in the matches anymore because he is older.
1: And he let himself go.
0: See, I don't see that, but you could be right.
1: Yeah.
0: You could be right.
1: He was on that show, it was
0: AEW.
1: AEW. When he was on AEW, he had a match. And one of the fans was a young, I think she was, or he or she chewed him out on that show. She chewed him out, and he said, look at me, look at you, and the person, I think that was a boy, he had long hair, he put a shirt, showed his six pack, and I like, for his age, had a six pack and showing out to Jericho, he's in good shape in him. And Jericho didn't have nothing to say. He just shut up because the fans were like, oh yeah, this kid got a six pack, but he been lifting weights for a long time. So I thought that was one of his kids, but the kid flipped them out and Jericho lost. He was out of script. So it was just the first time seeing the kid go against Jericho like that. So
0: I haven't seen that, and I mean, I've only like barely seen any AEW. Most of it's just been photographs. So
1: yeah,
0: I'll take your word that Chris Jericho is out of shape. I can totally believe that. I mean, he is.
1: But I do.
0: He's all right.
1: Yeah, and I see him fighting the Miz.
0: No. I see him, like I said, talking on the mic, talking crap. I would rather see Chris Jericho turn into a manager.
1: He did that on that show, and he wasn't good at it.
0: He wasn't? Sad, because he could talk crap, he could be around the ring, and he could pull dirty tricks all day long, and I would still love him.
1: Yeah. No, the person that I would love to see back in WWE is Ric Flair. Ric Flair had a presence, but I know he's old, too.
0: Yeah, oh, he's very old. I mean, he is like 3 times the age of Chris Jericho old.
1: Yeah.
0: I mean, have you seen pictures of him lately? I saw a picture of him checking up on his daughter after one of her matches. She ended up being looked at by medical staff.
1: Uh-huh.
0: And, oh, my God, he is, I mean...
1: Well, he's the nature boy. He's still trying to stay hip. But. So,
0: and I mean, he's too old to even be on the mic anymore, really.
1: Yeah. But I still hate WWE tuck him out of the game.
0: You know who I would like to see on the mic and who I would like to see back is Rowdy Roddy Piper.
1: Yeah, but that's the late Rowdy Roddy Piper. Rest in peace.
0: He's dead? How did I miss that?
1: Yeah, he died a long time ago. You know, when Cindy Lauper was with the other guy that used to be in her videos and stuff, paying her dad. Yeah, he passed.
0: You're talking about Captain Lou Albano.
1: Yeah.
0: He died in the 80s.
1: Yeah, and that's when Roddy Piper's.
0: As far as I know, he's still alive. As a matter of fact, I'll just try to check real fast.
1: Yeah, he passed a long time ago.
0: No, he didn't.
1: Mm-hmm. Back in the 80s.
0: Dude, 10 years ago, he did freaking one of the... He was a guest on WWE. Mm-hmm. He's always up there every once in a while, but he doesn't wrestle anymore. He doesn't do that kind of stuff.
1: But yeah, he's in the Hall of Fame. Yeah,
0: just because he's in the Hall of Fame doesn't mean he's dead.
1: Look it up.
0: I am.

0: Still alive. Yeah, he's still alive. Wait. Oh, no, he is. He died in 2015, so he died 10 years ago. Mm-hmm. Died? It's 61? Mm-hmm. But that's still nowhere near like what you're talking about. Saying he died in the 80s. No, he didn't. I knew I'd seen him before then. Probably about 10 years. WWE World Championship Wrestling, blah, blah, blah, Philly Live, professional career, blah, blah. How did he die?
1: That USC girl, she took his name a little bit when she was wrestling there.
0: Ronda Rousey.
1: Yeah.
0: I don't think she took his name.
1: She used his gimmick a little bit. Yeah. You know, saying tribute to him. She wore his skirt, wore his skirt, what he called it. I was.
0: Yeah, I get that part.
1: Yeah.
0: Yeah. Okay. Piper appeared as a guest on the Rich Eason show. He had trouble collecting his thoughts and staying focused, often rambling and not answering Eason's questions. 1 week later, on July 31st of 2015, Piper died in his sleep at the age of 61 at his summer residence in Los Angeles, California. Death certificate cites cardiopulmonary arrest caused by hypertension, listing the pulmonary embolism as a contributing factor. TMZ reported this as a heart attack caused by an embolism. Piper's longtime friend Bruce Pritchard revealed on his podcast that he received a voicemail from Piper the night of his death. News of his death broke minutes before the Hall of Heroes dinner to cap off the Mid-Atlantic Wrestling Legends Fan Fest in Charlotte, North Carolina. For about 600 current and former wrestling personalities and fans had gathered, he received a 10-bell salute after the planned salute to follow former professional wrestler Dusty Rhodes, who had died the previous month. So he died the same month as Dusty Rhodes. Huh. Damn. I did not know he died. That was not something I was anticipating.
1: Yeah. But he left a long legacy. He had, when I see him, when he come in that ring, he know he was all business. He would get Ric Flair run for his money sometimes.
0: So that means that on the mic, the only ones left that are still alive that I can think of, I mean, with good mic control. And you know what I mean by mic control?
1: Know how to speak and know how to hit.
0: Well, not just that. Those that can get out into the ring with a microphone, talk to the audience and incite them one way or the other.
1: Yeah.
0: Okay. We have Stone Cold Steve Austin. He's still alive.
1: Yeah.
0: We have The Rock. He's still alive.
1: Mm-hmm.
0: To an extent, John Cena, but CM Punk. He's still wrestling.
1: Yeah.
0: We need somebody that, with Cena retiring, we have CM Punk, and I can see why they want to bring in Chris Jericho, because you need somebody to antagonize Punk.
1: Yeah.
0: Punk is also getting up there in age.
1: Yeah.
0: And it's showing, but I still like watching him, and I seriously want him to beat
1: I think the best one is on the mic is The Rock, because John, when he get on there,
0: The Rock isn't really wrestling
1: anymore. Yeah, I know, but he's good on the mic.
0: He is good on the mic.
1: Yeah, because he get out there, he say, "Oh, John Cena, this and that, coming out with these different colors, looking like a box of Fruity Pebbles. I say, oh God, he do look like a box of Fruity Pebbles.
0: You are probably right. Right now, of those alive, The Rock is probably the best on the mic.
1: And I like when he talks about Stone Cold. I shine that head sideways and stick it up your candy butt.
0: Candy ass.
1: Yeah.
0: He never said candy butt.
1: I didn't want to be offended saying foul language.
0: It is your show and you can do that, but we're not limited. So, I mean, you might as well take advantage of that.
1: Okay. I'll keep that in mind.
0: I mean, after all, I do play a disclaimer before the show begins, just in case.
1: Yeah, but I think the one that's coming up real fast is Roman Reigns. He's good on the mic, too.
0: I disagree. I don't really think he has impressed me on the mic.
1: Yeah, he got here and bitch, but he's never be good like The Rock, because The Rock, He'll turn you down.
0: I don't even think he'll be as good as Cena.
1: Yeah,
0: because Cena was horrible on the mic for years and years. I mean, he's only finally starting to get around to it.
1: Yeah, but
0: whereas CM Punk has had less time on the mic than most of the other wrestlers, and for as little time as he has always managed to control.
1: Yeah. But like I said, the one-on-one's got the strong grip on the mic and present, and it's the right. I sometimes don't like him every now and then, but when he get on that mic, he's a whole different person. You know, he did try to rap one time too, a little bit. You know, but I when he got talked about Eddie Guerrero's white. I can't call her name. When he was
0: Vicky Guerrero,
1: Vicky Guerrero, and he's singing the song. He was out there singing the song, made her look bad on national TV. I said, he was just going off on her. She didn't have nothing to say. He shut her down, and he said, "With all that screaming, you still look ugly." I said, man, Eddie Guerrero was lying today. He was down on The Rock real bad. But I see Jericho coming, but he had to bring it. He ain't show me nothing yet. So he had to bring it. I know he got it.
0: What do you mean?
1: I'm talking about his mic skill.
0: I am talking about his mic skill. I mean, how have you not seen Jericho during... I mean, he even had a show kind of like Rowdy Piper. As a matter of fact, if I recall, Jericho envisioned and planned his career based on Rowdy Piper to begin
1: with. Yeah, but then you know he had his own singing group.
0: Yeah, he did.
1: And I think he still do it every now and then.
0: I don't know.
1: But I'm just saying.
0: That's just people feeding into their own egos.
1: Yeah.
0: When they do that kind of crap.
1: Yeah. And he did good. He sold some albums. He sold some records.
0: He was Chris Jericho. When you're already famous for one thing, people be obliged to check it out. And you can make a lot of money with just people checking it out just to find out whether or not you're good or you suck.
1: Yeah. But, well, we'll see. We'll see what Triple A is going to do with him. He do come back. Because he got a lot to catch up with CM Punk and Cody Rhodes. Because they were out on that show and they came. They doing good right now.
0: And speaking of CM Punk, I have an article that I pulled up. Do you want to listen to the article before you give your opinion on it?
1: Sure.
0: Okay.
2: Wrestlers Who Will Never Work for AEW Again. By Nick Miller, August 24th, 2025, 10 a.m. Eastern Standard Time. www.gettyimages. After being founded in 2019, Tony Khan's All Elite Wrestling is now more than half a decade old, and in that time, the promotion has built relationships with major stars and helped develop a great deal of talent. However, it hasn't always worked out that way, with some wrestlers parting ways with the W on poor terms. At this point, there are many different reasons why wrestlers have left, from backstage confrontations with co-workers, not seeing eye to eye with Tony Khan, or even because they felt the company broke the law. This list won't include every former AW star who's had a problem with the promotion, though. Just the most notable names who aren't likely to return. One person you won't see mentioned is Cody Rhodes, who, despite leaving under mysterious circumstances, could realistically one day come back to the promotion he helped found. Whether they quit, were fired, or some combination of the two, here are some wrestlers that you'll be unlikely to see pop up again in AEW anytime soon. CM Punk, Leon Bennett / Getty Images. In August 2021, CM Punk made a splashy return to professional wrestling, debuting on the first episode of AEW Rampage in his hometown of Chicago. Sadly, it wasn't meant to last. Punk had a rocky go of things in AEW despite winning the world title about 9 months into his run. A September 2022 backstage fracas involving himself, Kenny Omega, and Matt and Nick Jackson, three of the company's EVPs, led to Punk taking a long sabbatical from the company. When Punk returned in 2023, locker room tensions immediately ran high and he soon got into another scuffle, this time with Jack Perry. During the company's biggest show of all time at the first EW All In, Punk reportedly threatened to quit the company before going out and wrestling his match against Samoa Joe, and Khan responded by later firing Punk over the altercation. Punk took just a couple of months off before shockingly returning to WWE. He's been a featured player there ever since, and it's hard to envision the 46-year-old making his way back to AW before wrapping up his career. Ryan Namath. Stephen Simeone / Getty Images. Once one files a lawsuit against a former employer, it's hard to envision the two sides willingly working together down the road, though the aforementioned Punk proved that it's not impossible. Still, we're willing to stake our claim that Ryan Namath won't be wrestling in AEW again. The brother of former WWE star Dolph Ziggler, aka Nick Namath, Ryan is a former AEW wrestler who filed a civil lawsuit against AEW, Khan, and Punk in early 2025. The suit alleged that the company allowed Punk to bully Namath, who is friends with the Jackson brothers. Additionally, Namath claimed that Khan stopped employing the performer after he spoke out about the situation with Punk. AEW eventually filed a countersuit against Namath, and in April 2025, the wrestler voluntarily dropped his lawsuit. Namath's lawyer stated that the two sides mutually agreed to move to private arbitration, and assuming Namath received a settlement and signed a non-disclosure agreement, the full details will likely never been publicly known. Namath has since joined the TNA roster, where he's become a tag team champion alongside his brother. Ricky Saints, aka Ricky Starks. Irvin Rivera / Getty Images. At one point, it seemed as though Ricky Starks was well on his way to becoming one of AEW's most prominent young wrestlers. Then a disagreement between Starks and Khan, the full details of which still aren't publicly known, led to the booker taking Starks off TV, letting his contract dwindle. After not wrestling in AEW for nearly a year, Starks was given his release in February 2025. Like Punk, Starks signed with WWE as soon as he was able, debuting on WWE NXT in February 2025 as Ricky Saints. Since joining WWE, Saints offered some information on his situation in AEW via interviews, stating that he simply was not booked despite being healthy. The speculation surrounding the situation was that Khan opted not to continue using Starks on AEW TV because he believed the wrestler was going to sign with WWE when his contract was up. Whether or not that's true, being taken out of Khan's creative plan seems to have left a bad impression on Saints, and we doubt that he'll return to AEW. The Lucha Brothers, Penta and Rey Fénix, AEW / Lee South. Penta and Rey Fénix were both day one AEW stars, wrestling the Young Bucks at the company's very first show in 2019. They continued to be presented as one of the promotion's top tag teams for years afterward, but they only won the AEW World Tag Team Championship once, and the brothers eventually became disillusioned with their place in AEW. It's still not quite clear what took place behind the scenes, but like Saints, Penta, and Phoenix were pulled from AEW programming in 2024. Penta's AEW deal expired later that year, while his brother's contract was extended due to time off from injuries. Phoenix eventually shared his anger on social media, stating that he'd needed to see a doctor for months but had felt ignored. Dave Meltzer later reported that Phoenix, like past AEW stars including Punk, felt frustrated that they had to arrange their own appointments with doctors, rather than having a department in AEW that handled such matters. In early 2025, Penta made his debut for WWE. A couple of months later, around the same time Starks was given his release, Khan let Phoenix out of his AEW contract, and he'd later join his brother in the rival promotion. Jake Hager, EW. The very first episode of EW Dynamite in October 2019 ended with the formation of the Inner Circle, a faction led by Chris Jericho that also featured LAX, Santana and Ortiz, Sammy Guevara, and former WWE star Jake Hager. Hager, who wrestled as Jack Swagger in WWE, was one of the most unexpected additions to the AEW roster, though he quickly found his niche within the company, working as Jericho's muscle for almost 5 years. However, in 2024, Hager's AEW contract expired, and the wrestler later made some outrageous claims about his former boss. In a series of ex posts, Hager called Khan a communist and stated the promoter had threatened his job because of social media posts made in support of Donald Trump. Khan never publicly responded to Hager's claims, but it certainly seems as though that bridge has been burned. On top of that, Hager revealed last year that he considered himself retired from pro wrestling, and he now runs his own trucking company.
0: That is surprising. How do you go from being a pro wrestler to running a trucking company? Anyway, what are your thoughts about that?
1: Well, I figure Khan screwed a whole lot of good wrestlers on his show. And that's why they all leaving, because he's really not a good owner like Vince McMahon. He's not a good owner. And
0: I wouldn't say Vince McMahon was a good owner either.
1: But yeah, but he kept the business going. And Khan just better starting his business. But all the wrestlers used the word WWE went to his show and built his company up a little bit. But now he's not treating them right. He's losing wrestlers, good ones, to go back to WWE. The old wrestlers going back to WWE. And then the wrestlers, like that young dude, he was with Taz and his son, Hook. Hook's still wrestling, but Hook, that's Taz's son. He's a good wrestler. He need to be over there with, what's his name? With Ricky Starr, whatever his name is. Because
0: Ricky Saints?
1: Yeah. Because they friends, you know, and Khan's getting ready to lose a lot of his, he's getting ready to lose all his wrestling. Soon later, it's going to wind up closing because he's not treating them with respect, you know, injuries and all that, what they're saying with this article saying. He's going to lose his business. He got a lot of money.
0: Well, one of the things that isn't mentioned in this article, but I read on another article, and I thought they would bring it up, but they apparently didn't, is that AEW lost a huge contract from ESPN, and it had something to do with an interview they had with CM Punk. Now, I don't know what the interview was with CM Punk or this or that, but I am kind of concerned that maybe they're not like taking, I mean, the fact that they're having to make appointments to see a doctor, that tells me that they don't have like
1: insurance.
0: Well, it's not insurance so much as they didn't hire a doctor and a medical staff right there to be there at the site, so that when wrestlers do get injured, they can like immediately brought in.
1: Yeah.
0: And have somebody look at them right then and there.
1: Yeah. It's like Eddie Guerrero. They thought when JDL was fighting Eddie Guerrero, he had a stroke. So he thought Eddie Guerrero was faking. So JBL pinned him, but then they all rushed and got Eddie Guerrero out of the ring. That's when they found out he had a stroke. And then by the time they got to in the back and all that, he passed away. And see, and I think that it's good to have doctors on staff, because you don't want your wrestlers to be out there and they're getting hurt or fall. Just like the Hitman Hart, his son, but not his son, I'm sorry. Let me cut that. His brother, Owen Hart.
0: Mm-hmm.
1: When he was up on top and he was trying to do like Shawn Michaels or something, and he fell to his death. And
0: was that Bret Hart's brother? I kind of thought that was his son or
1: no, that his was
0: his nephew or something.
1: No, that was his
0: brother. Because I could have sworn that Owen was much younger than Bret Hart.
1: Yeah, but that was his younger brother.
0: What was the difference in age between Owen and Bret?
1: No, I don't know how to answer. I don't know the answer on that. I know he hurt himself, and WWE, they ran up. They did all they can do for him. But that's why Bret Hart is still bitter about his brother's death this day.
0: Probably. I mean,
1: but I can see.
0: Likes the death in the family.
1: Yeah, but I'm just saying, you know, with WWE, they do have doctors. They do keep their wrestlers on point to make sure they go out there and perform the way they need to. But with Khan is screwing wrestlers, and that's why he's going to lose them. And he's going to lose that. He's going to lose billions. But that right there ain't going to kill him. He's rich with money. He just got money to blow. So he really don't care if his show flop or lose well rating. But as long as he don't put doctors out there to help the wrestlers, when they do get hurt, he's going to get a lot of people going to sue him. Definitely the wrestlers. Because I'm not going to wrestle and you ain't got a doctor out there. And I get hurt. And I get hurt on your show. And you can't give me a doctor to see I'm okay. Then yes, I will sue you and leave the company. Because you poor owner. And it was somebody you like. You want them to be in good health and good shape. That's how you make your money. But I'm not going to work for a show when you ain't got a doctor. Then I hurt myself and I'll be gone a couple of days. Then the other side, oh, yeah, you want to cancel my contract. Because I'm not informed. But then you got me going to go see a doctor when I'm hurting. I can't even get out of the bed. So, you know, screw that. You know, yeah, I think CM Punk did maybe cost him to lose some money. But he longer he's not putting doctors and people who subscribe to help wrestlers get out of the ring or take them on the stretcher, yes, I wouldn't want to be on a mess up show like that. You know, knowing my health, yeah, sure, I had days off and all that, but still, you know, put something in the place of me. You care about my talent. But in the end, for a poor manager or a poor owner, you suck at it. And so I was Jericho and everybody else. I would just leave that show dry. And then let him go out there and rest and do all the moves. And he wanted to be a dick about it.
0: Yeah. I mean, I can't argue with what you're saying. I just don't know how much of this is actually Khan's response.
1: It is, because you the owner, and you got all these wrestlers coming in and wrestling on your show and everything. You would be trying to put place every issue would come up because every wrestler do get hurt, do bring money to your company. But in the end, you don't take your wrestlers, you don't pay them their money, and you don't support them the fund to do what they do, then you screwing them out of their health, their money, and their liability.
0: Where in this article did it say that he was cheating him out of money?
1: But the bottom line, he's not cheating, but like they were saying, is health reason is cheating them out of the money, because if you're not paying for them to go to the doctor to get better, then they're coming out of pocket. You're not making no money.
0: He never even said that.
1: I know he didn't say that, but just looking at how they said it and how they talk about.
0: I mean, what I'm trying to get at is some of these things you're mentioning. Did you hear it from some other rumor, this or that, or
1: no,
0: something else?
1: No, I'm just basing on what the wrestlers are saying about that show. About the show, they will not go back because the reason is Khan not getting them support. That's what I'm looking at. And I'm a wrestler, your show, and I get hurt. And I'm not happy with the way you run your company. Then, yes, I'm going to tell everybody you suck about getting me help. When WWE, you know, when a wrestler get hurt, they, boom, they out there. They got the stretcher. They got everybody. Look, you lay okay. They helping you out of the ring. Boom, when you're on a show like that, and then you don't see no doctor or nothing, you crawling back in the backstage, trying to get somebody to look at you. No doctors, no MPs, nobody helping you out. This is like me and you wrestling. And I hurt you. You ain't got nobody. So I got to pick you up and carry you out after we have a match. We ain't got nobody to help you. And you hurt me bad. That's what I'm looking at. The point is, wrestlers do need Satan Claus for their help.
0: Oh, I agree.
1: And he's not
0: like keeping a medical staff there, that would be entirely wrong.
1: It's like football players, like football. When they get hurt on the football field, they got medical. Boom, boom, boom. Basketball, boom, boom, boom. Every sport, they got somebody watching over who get hurt. That's how they make their money. But Khan trying to be cheap, like, oh, you good. When you get through getting you hurt, you go and take yourself to the doctor yourself. What kind of bullshit is that? Because that's like regular people like us.
0: Right.
1: Not wrestlers. Because when wrestlers, they wrestle 24, they work maybe more hours than I do on me cleaning up a school. But in the end, they are important too, because people come to see them. They're not going to just come, oh, they got hurt. Oh, we going to see him the next day. He don't show up. None to show. Then you lose money. Then other side, well, I'm going to have to cancel your contract because you got hurt and you didn't tell me you got hurt. But you stupid fool, you didn't pull a doctor out there to tell when I could come back to work. Just like me. And I get hurt, they're going to place me or send me somewhere else. So in a kind of way, I understand what CM Punk's saying about it's no sacred net for a wrestler on his show. And you the owner, you supposed to pay people to keep your investment of your wrestlers happy on your show. That's all I'm going to say. Because in the end of the day, you wouldn't have a show without the wrestlers.
0: I agree.
1: Because he's not, and I'm an owner, I'm going to make sure my wrestlers are okay and they can perform right and they get hurt. I'm going to make sure they get better treatment so they can come back and wrestle so we all can make money.
0: Most definitely. But, I mean, how should I put it? I here's the thing. I acknowledge that AEW does not have the kind of money to throw around that WWE does. However, they must have a decent sum of money because they do have a contract with, like, I guess it'd be Warner Brothers because they have HBO Max, like, showing their stuff.
1: Yeah.
0: So that's got to be worth several million.
1: Yeah.
0: And you would think that they could
1: get better staff members and stuff.
0: Here's where I think it goes wrong is I think that AEW decided to try moving their matches across country to this place and that place and this place and that place.
1: Yeah.
0: Too early. And they should have just stayed in a base location where they could have hired doctors and so forth that would work for the company and just done it at that location until such time as they had the necessary funds to where they could take that same doctors and that same medical staff and have them travel along with said company to whatever venue they wanted to do.
1: Yeah, but look at that WWE. They're national worldwide. They're national worldwide.
0: Yeah, and with WWE, they do have a medical staff that they keep and they just send along with whatever to whatever venue.
1: Yeah.
0: It's the same doctors. So if CM Punk gets hurt in Denver, Colorado, and he's still aching by the time he has a match in Scotland, he's seeing the same doctors and the same medical staff.
1: Yeah. But I'm just saying is...
0: And that's where AEW doesn't have it, is they don't have that.
1: Yeah, and they need to work on that. Because if they're not, they're losing their wrestlers. They're going to lose their funds. They're going to lose everything. Because you got to have things. If you're going to do stuff like WWE, get a staff. Get people who's going to go with them and everything else. Because they work constantly. They don't work like regular people. They perform. They do the moves. They do whatever to excite the fan. But you don't have like you just said, if you don't have a doctor to go with them, keep it in the same place. But you gonna keep it in the same place, make sure you got a staff that's there all time in the matches.
0: Right.
1: And that's all you're going to have to do. Because if you don't, them wrestlers going to get hurt. They ain't going to come back. They ain't going to want to come back to a show. And they ain't got no doctors or telling them when they can come back and like that. It's like Liv Morgan. She got hurt. Dude used to be on the judge. She got hurt, but she's gone for a while. But they keeping that, WWE is keeping an eye on her.
0: Well, here's an earlier or more recent example. During the last WrestleMania, Bianca Belair got hurt.
1: Mm-hmm.
0: And she's obviously already back, but they had medical staff on there that treated it. She literally broke her finger.
1: Mm-hmm. But that's what I'm saying. When you come back and you don't feel you 100%, they do got medical facilities for them to go and get, their help back.
0: Mm-hmm.
1: And I understand because WWE do care about their wrestlers because that's where they get people to come and see them shows and sell their merchandise and video games and all that.
0: Yeah.
1: So in AEW, they came out with the game. I got the game.
0: You did?
1: Yeah, and it sucks. and I ain't even play. I got in it. I'm like, this look like Punch Out, Mike Tyson Punch Out or something.
0: Really?
1: It was so buckled up. They got the rest. You used to custom make your own rest. They already custom made all bucked up. Look like they on steroids. And I played the game maybe about 30 minutes, and I didn't play no more. I still got it, but I just don't see it being like WWE video games.
0: You talked a lot about the latest WWE video game. Yes. Obviously, it must be fairly good because you seem to consistently. Is it create new wrestlers or you just download
1: you can wrestlers
0: from the roster or something?
1: Yeah, you can, you know, other people who could make, like, you know, AEW wrestlers, you can download them on there too.
0: Oh.
1: You know, people, you know, you can custom-make and they'll get faces and, you know, make the wrestlers look like the wrestlers on the different shows.
0: Right.
1: And I create my own wrestlers because I got an image to have my wrestlers. And, you know, I use other people's moves sometimes, but I used to like the old SmackDown Raw because you can make your own moves. You know, the way you want, you don't have to use other people's moves. I wish they could bring that back because you can create your own moves without using other people. You can take bit by bit and then that's a move. Like I kick you and pick you up in the air, then I'll drop on your head. That's the move. And that's what I wish WWE would go back. You can create your wrestlers, create your moves, create your stage, and create your music. But they don't do that no more. They did it on the PlayStation. But then people was putting set sounds on it. That's why they stopped letting you make your own music. I think that was screw up whoever did that. But what I'm saying is wrestlers are important. They're human beings. They do get hurt. We all get hurt. But we need people to make sure we can still form different ways like us. We go at our jobs, we get hurt, we go to the doctor. But we don't have no doctors on where we work. But wrestlers are the same thing like us. They work their butts out, they perform, they bring laughter, they bring cheers to people who've been on their jobs all day and went through a lot. We do support the wrestlers.
0: Okay, the next article is very short, but I figure that'll work because we only have so much time. I don't know how much of an opinion you're going to have on this. It's just one of those things that some wrestlers do, and you kind of notice it when they do their ring entrances.
1: Yeah.
0: And the meanings behind it, I guess.
1: Okay.
2: What it means when wrestlers point to the sky. WWE/Getty Images. A wrestler's entrance to the ring is often one of the more unique things about them that separates one talent from another in the vast landscape of professional wrestling. Some wrestlers have hand gestures like the Too Sweet, and others have grander showings, like Shawn Michaels falling to his knees on the ramp to briefly pray to the heavens, complete with pyro. One thing some wrestlers do is point to the sky, whether it be on the stage or in the ring before they wrestle a match. It's most recently been seen throughout the Bloodline saga and beyond, when Roman Reigns raises his finger to the sky, and the entire audience follows suit to pay tribute to their tribal chief. Reigns is signifying his place at the head of the table, and showing the roster he's the one above all others in WWE. Many wrestlers point up as a tribute to someone they have lost, as if they are point toward heaven. Former NXT Women's Champion Shayna Baszler did so to acknowledge one of her first trainers in the art of submission and catch wrestling, Billy Robinson, who also trained Josh Barnett. Robinson died in 2014. Another star to point to the sky during his entrance was the late ECW original Sabu. He actually wasn't paying tribute to his uncle, the Sheik, like many fans believe. The late star actually did it for another reason he and Rob Van Dam explained on One of a Kind with RVD. RVD said that Sabu started to do it because during a match in a small venue, Sabu almost hit the ceiling. After almost hitting the lights, Sabu looked up and pointed, and the gesture followed him throughout the rest of his career. I'm imitating Chicken Little. The sky is falling, Sabu explained.
0: It's just a small, interesting tidbit, but yeah, I've seen several wrestlers point up at the sky. I mean, they mentioned some, but I don't know if it's just the sudden question or this or that, but now I can't think of a single wrestler's name who points to the sky, but I know I've seen him point to the
1: sky. Yeah. To say it's like with Sabu situation. Yeah, I agree what he do. Sometimes I just think and people just do it for an image or something. Like Shawn Michaels situation, I understand Shawn Michaels he's a neat person. And I know he's strong in his strong beliefs. So I know when he do that, I think he do be praying when he do that. It's like, it's a lot of different people do it for different reasons. Some of them do it for the member of their family. Some do it for like Roman Reigns. He do it showing one finger, showing he's the chief of the bloodline. I think everybody need to, when they do stuff like that, they need to understand when you point up the sky, that means you trying to point to God or getting a blessing. Sometimes. Me, I pray sometimes. Sometimes I do point up the sky to show my prayers.
0: It's yeah, but you're not a wrestler, so.
1: Yeah, I know. I'm
0: just talking about people that are doing this in front of everybody.
1: But, yeah, I think some of them do it for different reasons.
0: Well, obviously, the article explained three different reasons. You have one person, only one person there was actually, signifying somebody important to him's death.
1: Yeah.
0: Which normally that you think would be the case. And one which everybody thought was about someone's death, the Sheik, turned out to be, it had to do with an old thing where he almost hit the lights in the ceiling.
1: Yeah.
0: Of which that would have been spectacular to see.
1: Yeah. But like I say, everybody got their own reason. That's the only thing I can say. I'm not saying they don't have to do it, but that's longer they understand the reason they doing it, that's fine with me.
0: I don't know if they have to understand the reason. Just knowing the reason to Roman Reigns thing was, I mean, how should I put it? It means even less now than what I thought it would have meant anyway, because generally speaking, I thought that it was something to the effect that, he was the tribal chief and he is the... I just thought he meant the tribal chief and the boss of the family.
1: Yeah, I thought he was doing a tribute to his dad and his uncles and all them who passed away. But now I saw, I took time to see, he's number one and he's tribal chief. And that's when I understand what he was doing. Because at first I thought he was doing something for his dad. But like I say, every wrestler got their own ways of doing it. So I can't base myself on it. Just like I say, I'm a fan, but I don't care what interest I don't care how they come in, long as they come in to wrestle. That's what we be hype on.
0: I don't know. I think the entrance plays a big deal into, I guess, whether or not I'm going to like him or dislike him.
1: But the one I really like the most is Kane, the Undertaker's entrance. And when the Undertaker was the dead man, then when he came out being the badass, he was on the motorcycle.
0: Or dislike him.
1: But the one I really like the most is Kane, the Undertaker's entrance. And when the Undertaker was the dead man, then when he came out being the badass,

0: like to, you know. But I like everybody got their own different interest. It's like Bakisha. He come out there, start being like coming out there, start making like he bought his fist like he got machine guns on him, and then start shooting up all his fireworks up. And like Rod Lesser come out, he'll come out and stomp his foot, and you know, everybody got their own ways of expressing themselves. Me, I would have just came out, you know, saw Paul Haynes, had my theme music, pop him aside the head. That'll be a theme for me. Every time I see him, I'll pop him in the head. What's up, Paul? You got the point.
1: Interesting. Let's see here. Don't know. I myself haven't pulled up any articles. What we have discussed is the idea that Chris Jericho might be coming back to WWE, which I would be emphatic about. Like I said, I like Chris Jericho on the mic. Apparently, you have a different opinion. But of people that are still currently wrestling, he's probably the best on the mic.
0: Yeah.
1: In the fact that, one, I don't see Rock coming back as a regular to any wrestling venue.
0: No.
1: He's got his movie career going, and there's really no reason for it, so. And the fact of the matter is that any kind of wrestling thing would have to hire him. It's so much money that it would be almost ridiculous.
0: Yeah.
1: John Cena is retiring. I haven't mentioned the Unreal show on Netflix, but because of the documentary, I happen to know that he's in a lot of pain, and I don't see him coming back afterward.
0: No, because they were saying he started having veins on his chest. They think it's because of using some kind of not. I'm not saying he's on using drugs, but
1: He's
0: been taking shots for his muscle pain.
1: In his own words, him doing the "you can't see me," just this part, just putting the hand over his face, that's causing him pain. He said it was when he realized this hurts, it's time for him to retire.
0: Well, I think all of he done for the show and everything, and then because he's married now, and I think it's time himself, you know, get himself together and do little roles, you know, be a father, you know.
1: On a side thing, I have seen the first new episode of Peacemaker of season 2, and it's kind of hard to follow because you expected it to immediately take off where the other one landed. Instead, it's like, I guess 6 months have passed. Plus, you kind of have to see the Superman because it involves the scenario of what happened in the new Superman movie.
0: Yeah.
1: Which you noticed that he did do a cameo in the Superman movie.
0: Yeah, he was sitting down talking shit. I'm just going to say it like that. And I really didn't get the point where he was trying to say he's better than Superman or something.
1: Well, yeah, that's kind of the personality of Peacemaker. He doesn't like most of these other superheroes.
0: Yeah, like I said, he ain't got no superpower. The only thing he got is a hammer and a gun to use. And I think, you know, he's trying to pass himself like Deadpool or something else. Or
1: Deadpool is Marvel.
0: Yeah, I know. And then you on Batman, you got Red Ring.
1: Anyhow, we are almost about out of time.
0: Okay.
1: So, is there anything you want to say?
0: Yes. Just keep going, listen to our shows on Sundays, and we'll keep on cranking them up and bringing you what's going on with the wrestling world today.
1: Thanks for listening, folks. Catch you again next week.

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Welcome. This is the Daily Worker on the 7th of December. We are live coming here to you from Garland in Texas on the shores of Jupiter Road, basically. But we are here. We are live. This is the Daily Worker. And we do appreciate all you joining us on the 17th day of December. To give you a little understanding of the Daily Worker is a weekly show here on unexplainedradio.com, Unexplained Radio Network. What we do is views of a European socialist, the idea we demystify the opinion of what people say socialism is from the right and what the now de jure socialists of the day in the United States think. This all comes from myself, dual citizen, voted in three different parties in España, PSOE, Podemos, Izquierda Unida. And been militante of the three, and been part of many mutaciones and everything else as part of what we call CGT and everything, but UGT and anyway, CND. But the point is that really our show is dedicated to those out there that really want to get a good understanding and a good opinion of what is going on in the world today and what real socialists should actually think. Remember, socialism is about the worker. If you must, there are sometimes in the United States they'll point towards a workers' party, something like that. A true labor party, in the sense, may have you, even like Partido Socialista Obrero Español, which is the Socialist Workers' Party of Spain. And the understanding of it is basically on that. It's the same idea, the same concepts, that if you're not talking about work, you're probably not talking about socialism. And there are different things outside of it. There's opinions the workers come up with. But at the end of the day, socialism is about the workers. And if you're 90% of what you're talking about is not workers, then you're not talking socialism, my friend. You're just talking about de jure topics, probably. And that's what I see time and time again in the United States. Things that are confused for socialism are just really things that are what considered radical left by the right, and consider topics that are du jour by the left. And there you go. That being said, I appreciate you joining us tonight. We're in unexplainedradionetworks.com's website, unexplainedradio.com. Chat room is open. The wild card line is closed. And we have a bunch of different topics we're going to discuss for you tonight. One of them is we're going to start at the top of this hour with protests. And we're going to start with protests on how that it affects other individuals that really should be helping, but it has not as of yet. That's one of the biggest things we're talking about. And later on, we want to get to about a couple different things. Let's see. The one big thing is that we wanted to kind of reach out towards later on in the show is how immigration is another form of capitalist socialism, is another form of capitalist slavery. Sorry, it has been a long day, and just heard the sirens coming for me, I guess, if you can hear them in the background. And outside of that, we kind of want to go on to our hodgepodge issues that we'll have much later on in the show. But first off, we're going to start off with our main topic, which is how liberalism and sometimes de jure topics of what is construed as socialism, or even anarchists, are ruining the lives of other people they espouse to help. Now, first off, there are tons of protests. I mean, there are protests for everything. I mean, with the in España, we had a lot of times like our general workers' protest and the general strike. The general strike days are really good days. Everybody basically just a vast majority of people take that day to either, one, not show up for work, or two, join a picket line. And the picket lines are usually formed at the polígonos, which are basically industrial sections that have entrances, usually one way, two ways in at most, and you barricade them. And, you know, if there's a vehicle that tries to pass, then they're probably going to pass over a bunch of nails and everything else. And I always tell the story, I remember there was this one guy that tried to cross through them. And he crossed through the picket line, had four flat tires at the end of it, and he tries to beg with the Guardia Civil that, hey, these guys flattened my tires, and then they're the ones who are responsible for it. And the basically, the Guardia Civil is like one of the national police forces there. It's
does a lot of different implementation, but it does a lot of different things outside of the major cities, outside of the national police and the local police. And they just told them, they said, look, you crossed a picket line. It's their right to form one, and you decided to do it. So anything that occurs outside of them killing you or anything else is pretty much your fault. You're the one who wanted to do that. So those are the kind of rights and everything that we just talk about here that the workers happen to have there that don't happen to have here. So I understand protests can be rather interesting, and they can be rather intriguing. And there are a lot of different protests for a lot of different things. The problem is that in Europe, to an extent, and really not to just an extent, to a large extent, is that we've had more and more protests that, while in the past we've had protests that did support different causes across the world, different outcries, struggles, and everything else. But right now, we've had people that act like that they're a part of these struggles, which they're not. So I remember it was a few years back, there was this one woman that wrote something in the United States, and she basically said that she considered herself, not so much like, I wouldn't say like, you know, like a segregationist, but she considers a black militant and understood the idea about the militancy, like of the black movement and being an independent movement and being something that was different from everybody else. And she did say that, you know, that really like a lot of the Black Lives Matter protests, or not all, a lot of them, but every single one of them should be ran by black people. And the reason what she was saying was because there would be a lot of people that were white that would show up, mainly white, and there was other people that would show up in other groups too, but the ones that she was concerned with were mainly the white ones, because they would go out there and they would actually do a protest that had exact cause, that had something they were exactly protesting for, and an exact result they were seeking. But then the white people would come through and say, fuck the police, fuck them, fuck this, you know, everything else, and take it to a whole other level. And so all the news media would see is that this protest that came out, which was hijacked by people that were not of the same group that were trying to defend something in the beginning, as she saw it, came out and screwed it all up. And so at the end of the day, said, like, our message was not supposed to be fuck the police, this, that, and the other. Our message was to concentrate on this one issue that occurred and then put that one issue with the rest of a greater set of issues. And then basically she said in no simple terms that when you go to these protests, if you want to help, that's great. Help the other people and follow their lead and follow the leads of the individuals that are the ones that are really bearing the brunt of this. Because if you really do believe that there are a group of these people in the United States or a group of people in the United States that you're trying to protest for because they don't, and like I've said, their privilege is more than rights, but because I don't think that anybody really has rights in the United States or a set of privileges, which I've talked about before many times. But if you're saying that their rights, quote unquote, are being threatened, I wouldn't say privileges, but their rights are being threatened by this capital system or the system in a whole or whatever, follow their lead, because they're the ones who have to live with it day by day. At the end of the day, they're ones who go home and they have to figure out what they're going to do with their lives and where their movement that's supposed to be to basically benefit themselves. If you basically put it in such a negative light, that means nothing, that has no real outcome, that asks for no real solutions, then all they're going to get is no solutions and no real outcome, and they're just going to get the scorn of a lot of people that don't like them instead of any understanding. Fast forward. So since then, we've had a lot of different protests for different things that have come up. And one of the big things was, after October 7th, there was a lot of protests for the Palestinians, which, you know, I'm not saying there shouldn't be. The thing is I'm saying how it's conducted, and it has been conducted in pretty bad light a lot of times. I have to say that one thing is that, yes, there are a lot of people that are Arabs that protest this, and they have a basically, like, you know, like I say, like, what is it, a dog in the game or something like that, or cat in the hunt, whatever the hell. They do have something like that. And there are a lot of Muslims that are, they're not Arabs. Not all are that actually have, you know, a game, a dog in the hunt, let's say. The thing is when other people come and they go out there and they just put up Palestinian flags and they go out there and they start saying negative things to different people, or they consider that things are going to change and there's no real consideration towards what is going on in the negative light that actually occurs,
to them or to the individuals that they're supposedly helping. Now, I have for decades now tried to see to as best possible, which I know that it can't happen because we live in a capitalist world. There's a lot of capitalist things that go on. There are individuals that are going out there. They're going to get what they want done at the end of the day. And if you think that you elect people to get things you want done, you're crazy. I mean, you're absolutely batshit crazy. And you actually saw this after October 7th, the complete ignorance that the Democratic Party had to be considered its base. There were a lot of individuals that voted for the Democratic Party and thought that, well, Biden will just at least listen to me. I mean, why would he not? I mean, it's not like he shut down a railroad worker strike a couple of years ago or a year or so ago before this. Why would he not listen to me? Because he didn't give a shit about you. Thing is that him and every other person that's a Democrat or anybody else that's out there, Republicans, Democrats, they are bought and paid for. You don't spend $2 billion on two people for an election and don't think that election is not bought. It's completely bought. Now, at the end of the day, who bought it and what is their goals and what are their objectives? Well, let me tell you, first off, their goal is not basically going out there and saying that there's going to be a two-party solution or there's going to be this movement from Israel, a mass group of people from whether one side or the other, whether that be the Palestinians completely out or the other be the Israelis. This ain't going to happen. Now, the best thing you can hope for is there is some kind of solution, a two-party solution, because I don't see, really, like the way I look at it like this today, you will probably never dissever the Israelis from Israel. It basically just is not going to happen. But what is defined as Israel, either between the Israelis or what is defined by Israel by the Palestinians, will vary and differ. So, you only can hope for is whether or not one side that you support wins out in that regard, or both sides win out in some form or fashion. And the only way that's going to happen in some form or fashion winning out is the two parts that were really not even part of Palestine become part of Palestine. And what I mean by that, the West Bank, which was part of Jordan, and the Gaza Strip, which was part of Egypt, become part of pure Palestine. And this is something that, to an extent, the PLO had worked very, very hard to actually achieve. Originally, the PLO was basically, we're going to clear out all of Israel and every part of it is going to be gone and there's only going to be a Palestine. And, people say, well, that's a, bad message, this. Well, there are a lot of Israelis that basically think they should get rid of all the Palestinian areas, shouldn't be a Palestinian at all, because there are no such things as Palestinians, or there should be a greater Israel that should stretch from Lebanon all the way down to Egypt and go on further east. Now, into Jordan. There are people that believe a lot of things. But the truth of the matter is, the only thing you can really do is help support the two-state solution. And the two-state solution being that the former territories of Egypt and the former territories of Jordan are given in lieu of giving territory that is up to make the state of Israel. I'm not saying this is the perfect solution. I'm not saying this is exactly what I want. I know people that are Palestinian, and I know that they don't always agree with this. I know Palestinians that have Israeli citizenship as well. But, like I gotta say, that's the solution, and you're not really going to change much of it. You're not going to push everybody out. You're not going to make ethnic cleansing towards Israel's side. Now, what you do have to worry about is, I say, like, really, I don't think there's any crystal ball idea or any future outcome that realistically invokes total mass migration or ethnic cleansing of Israelis from Israel. I don't see this happen at all. But there is a chance, I mean, as we've seen recently, and I don't call it anything less than genocide, because I do believe that when you go out there and you kill a hell of a lot of people indiscriminately, that becomes genocide. Now, there are smaller ones and there are larger ones, but the idea is that you don't really give a shit about human life. Collateral damage to you is really unimportant. Like I say, how do you have Afghanistan and results in about 40,000? I forget, I got to look at the numbers again, but I haven't looked at them for a few years, but it's something around 40,000, maybe up to 60,000. I think it was 40,000. Casualties from civilian death in a 20-year war span,
And yet, in 6 months, you achieve that with Israel going into Gaza. How is that possible? It's because you indiscriminately kill. There are no rules of engagement. The engagement is kill whatever moves. That's why when they're hostages, they had a few group of hostages that were from Israel that escaped before being able to go out there and present themselves, identify themselves. They were immediately shot and killed by the IDF. It tells you exactly how things work. If you look at the World Health Kitchen, it tells you exactly how things occur. So we do have a large group, and this is what I want to get back to. A large group of individuals that are neither Arab and neither Muslim. And these individuals go out there and they think they can speak for Arabs, Muslims, and more particularly Palestinians, which are at times Muslim, Christian, and a lot of different other religions as well. And sometimes they're even different groups. There's like Armenian section, which has had a lot of issues with some hotel trying to be built over the Armenian section of Israel, which, I mean, they really have to lump themselves in with the Palestinians, excuse me, of, did I say of Israel, of Jerusalem. Now, that being said, it is a bigger understanding of things than they have concept for. Their whole concept, most of these people, like I said, are de jure topics. Well, Israel needs to get out, and there needs to be a free Palestine or a free this and this and this. We, you know, I mean, freedom movements across the world. Sometimes they're successful, sometimes they're not. But they all have to finally work in with the confines of what capitalism dictates at the time. That's why the closest colonial rule that we see that the British have is over Northern Ireland, what I call the North of Ireland. Or example, another one is Scotland to an extent. But the thing is, think about it, these territories are not allowed to be free. Why? Because it would screw up a lot of the things that are going with capitalism, that are going with nations, who decides what government is more compatible and more interested in helping out business and how it affects the businesses that are there at the time. So if all of Ireland can't be free, do you think that Palestine has very few people that call for its freedom? And it's growing. I'm not saying there's nation states that are definitely supporting it. Some of them are what I would consider a little bit too far right, like Ireland. But Ireland has always supported the Palestinians because of the whole idea of supporting the freedom of Northern Ireland and the involvement with the PLO in the whole conflict of Northern Ireland, also Libya, and also to an extent Lebanon, and also to an extent the United States through back channels, through the mafia, through a bunch of different things. There's a huge amount of things that went into the conflict in the north from 19, especially 1972 onward. Now, that being said, it's still not free. It's still not free because capitalism dictates that it's not free. So when we go back to this whole argument, what would be free, what will be free, what could be free? You're limited and you're relegated to the West Bank, which used to be part of Jordan, Gaza, which used to be part of Egypt, and accepting those two areas as what would actually constitute a Palestinian state, which from the Oslo Accords onward is pretty much what we're talking about. Now, what do you have to do with that? Then you also have to say, well, what is the division of Israel? What is the, you know, the section that would be Palestinian? What is the section that would be of Israel, excuse me, of Israel proper? What would that part of Jerusalem be? And that division lines usually continue to get more and more blurred. As I said, that with the eviction of the Armenian community from the Armenian side, who actually tried to build a hotel there. I have not followed that in a while, but I know that it was occurring, especially back in, after 2023 until 2024. And there's a lot of different areas too. We're not just talking about that. And of course, the settlements. And of course, we're going to talk about the settlements. We're not going to leave that out. But there is a notion in Israel, again, of the greater Israel and the ethnic cleansing of all the Palestinians. But accept the fact that Israel runs them and the hell with them. There are people like that. But there are people like the other side that basically say, well, we need to do the ethnic cleansing of the Israelis and get rid of them completely and have a Palestinian state. I mean, I know people that are Palestinian that their families own land there in Israel, and now it's gone, it's been taken. And this is not anything recent. This is something that has been, you know, for many decades. And their promises, they left, they would be able to receive their land back in a few days, and they came back and their land was gone. Stuff like that.
There's tons of these stories. The world is a horrible place. These things happen. What we have to do is decide what is an actual rational explanation to a conclusion of all this. That does not mean that Israel is a great government or anything else. I don't support Israel's government. I never support the idea of anybody ruling a country more than a few years, especially not a few decades, and on and off with Sharon and everything. But this is a whole other story. But my story goes back down to what with the protesters. So you have legitimate protests that protest for free Palestine, or basically the idea that recently there were protests before October 7th for free Palestine. Very few attended, especially weren't attended by a large number of what are attending it today, basically white progressive liberals that really were not there, you know, pre-October 7th. And the thing is, it goes on. It's like main initiative for that was to end the genocide. Now, Palestinian families, we knew some of them, like when they would do marriages, they tried to hush down the ceremonies during the time because they didn't want anybody to accuse them of celebrating during the time of crisis, as they knew that there were people that may have been their family or other people's families that were suffering. They didn't want to go overboard with anything. But if you've ever been to a Palestinian wedding, you know they go overboard with everything. They're one of the big spenders of the Arabs and stuff as far as it goes for weddings, especially here in the U.S. Now, that being said, that was the main emphasis of the protest. The main emphasis of the protest was to stop the genocide. Unfortunately, a lot like our overdose crisis here in the United States, the Israelis had killed enough people that they didn't need to kill that many more. And plus, there was enough pressure to actually start having some kind of rules engagement, but by then they were pretty much already done with the conflict anyway. So it's kind of like I say, like with the reason why every year the number of deaths in the United States related to drug overdoses has went down was because there was not enough people for the drug overdoses to kill, because there was not enough people that were using that were dying because they were already dead. And this is the same thing we see with the genocide. They've already killed enough people that they didn't really have to kill anymore. They've already taken enough land that they were already set. There was nothing really there. I mean, they could go out there and do direct exterminations, but as far as like indirect extermination, as soon as they see somebody, they kill them. Now, that was pretty much done. The area was controlled. And so it reminds me always at South Park when they had like what they called cripple fight. And they go and they fight and fight and fight, and everybody's watching them, and Cartman keeps going around yelling cripple fight, and they're fighting, and this fight goes on for like 2 minutes. And once both the fighters are completely wore out, they're on the ground, they're passed out, this one adult says, "All right, kids, that's enough." And that's exactly what this conflict has looked like. And, you know, not one side still standing and beat the crap out of the other side, but the other side is completely on the ground, has nothing else left to offer. And then at the end of the day, somebody comes in and says, "Well, that's enough." And that's probably Trump, let's say, because he gets credit for, give himself credit for. Now, so why do these protests continue? Again, there should be some time of maybe monthly or annually or something, or biannually or quarterly protest to actually say, hey, a state of Palestine should exist. That's not something that's completely horrible or out of the realm. But to continuously carry on a protest to end a genocide that is basically ended in all aspects, there are things that are not perfect. I mean, these are all things that I'm not going to say and not blame Israel for, but I do blame them for. They've set a course in its path that has still, to this day, individuals dying for reasons that are related to this war that started. Now, again, you can all say, it's like, well, you know, who started the war? And I know the Israelis will say, like, well, they started this, and this. Okay. A lot of wars start for a lot of reasons. That doesn't mean you should be the doesn't mean you should be the aggressor and you can do what the hell you want to do. Let's just say that. Think about it like this. World War II, if you want to, whether you can provocate, unprovocate, or whatever, there's a lot of people that have a lot of different opinions, but the main opinion is this. Unprovocated war, where a bombing was done by the Japanese against the United States, forcing the United States to play its hand and to join the war. Okay, so the United States go out there and say, well, you know, they started it, so basically
the hell with the Geneva Code. We're going to go out there and treat these prisoners like crap. No, it was the side that started it that said, we don't really follow the Geneva Code and we don't really care for prisoners. So, hey, look, the hell with you. Now, you know, like people can say, well, there's this and this happened. Well, look, this, and there was an oil embargo, la, la, la. You know, like, I don't want to hear that crap. The majority of consensus is towards this because the majority of consensus is right. And that's the way, okay? Now, as far as this campaign goes, immediately, Israel that had violated human rights before, that had, you know, where they would go into the West Bank especially or different areas and go in ambulances and immediately go out of the ambulances and start going out there to do their raids or whatever and using what is considered things you're not supposed to use or things you're not supposed to do in armed conflict because they still consider this an occupied territory. And it is, basically. When you think about it, it's not so an occupied territory that I'd like to have as an occupied territory. The West Bank, their electricity is provided to them by Israel. They have to pay for that bill all the time. Of course, that makes sense if you're going to, you know, whatever. They make a logical explanation, but then they make the illogical. The illogical is, well, when they go out there and they shut down the tax base, because they also collect the taxes for the West Bank, for the Palestinian Authority, Palestinian Authority still has to pay. And if they can't pay, then there's fees attached to it. Despite the fact that the money that the Israelis had collected in the name of the Palestinian Authority is not allowed to be given to the Palestinian Authority, yet the Palestinian Authority is still going to have to pay these fees despite the fact that Israel's holding their money. There are tons of things that Israel does wrong. I'm not going to say that. But the thing is the other day. So, I was looking at the protests the other day after this Bondi Beach thing. And there was one woman, this one old white woman, who came up and basically wanted to tell them after they had, you know, a bunch of Jewish people had been shot that, well, you know, it's your fault. Like, waiting to pick an argument. I hate counter-protest. I've always hated counter-protest. Let them protest. Let them have their day. If you want to protest somewhere else, that's great. I always hate when I go to a protest and then there's counter-protesters there. Thus, I don't want to be the counter-protest against the other side. The hell with them. I don't acknowledge their protests. I may not acknowledge what they're saying. So, thus, why the hell am I there? Well, she shows up, of course, thinking that they're going to be Israeli flags. So, she's like, well, we would join you. We would join you to protest this horrible act. But you have to make it political and bring Israeli flags here and everything else. That's what she said. Okay, think about what that does in the mindset. And how it affects the cause. And this is one white woman. This is not an Arab. It's not a Muslim. It's not definitely not a Palestinian. How does that affect the cause? It's like there was immediately after October 7th, there were people that protested Jerry Seinfeld and saying, you should come out against Israel. Well, you're picking a fight against somebody you know is not going to come out against Israel. You know it's not going to happen. People have a right to have their own opinions. We're not going to debate that. I don't think they should be debated at all. Whether they support a government that's horrible or a government that's great or whatever, they have the right to have their opinions. Once they decide they don't want to be on your side, that doesn't mean anything. All you're going to do is go antagonize them. And I don't believe in antagonizing people for no reason other than just to antagonize them. So what she did was she goes over there and says this. This makes international news from Australia. I heard about it. So basically it's an insult to the people that died there because they were killed, what later was found out to be an ISIS-related attack, or at least individuals that supported, you know, the ISIS regime. And let me tell you this, the ISIS are no friend of Muslims and is no friend to the other Arabs. And a lot of them, part members that are part of ISIS, the vast majority of them, are not Arabs. But that's a whole other story. But let's go back to this. So she makes this controversy. So what does she get to do? She gets to go home and live her life. Now, unless you're going to dox her or do this, this, and this, there is no retribution on the individual. And I don't believe in doxing or anything else. People have the right to say what they want to say. No matter how crazy it is, I will always defend people's right to say something. I'll defend to the death your right to say it, even though I don't believe it, the idea. But the point is that, so she goes home. She's different. So now who receives the retribution and the hate from her comments? Again, like, yes, there are already problems. There are people that will associate and say, well, look, these guys were Muslim. I don't remember if they were Arab or not, but the thing is they're Muslim, they're Arabs, and everything. They committed this horrible attack,
and thus we should blame the Muslims and the Arabs. Well, again, there are people that can denote, because they can say the largest amount of victims of ISIS had been the Arabs. Had been definitely the Arabs, and then also different groups of the Arabs, whether it's the Kurds and everything, the Arabs or not. But the thing is, definitely the Arabs, and then on top of that, other Muslims, and well, you know, Kurds and everybody else, and a lot of different groups that were not Muslim either. But the thing is that the brunt of ISIS's destruction, killing, torture, everything, was not really towards the West. It was towards the other Arabs. They were trying to take over land, or towards the Arabs. Like I say, a lot of these people that came in to join ISIS were from countries that were not Arab, that were from outside of these areas, and a lot of them came from the U.S. and Western Europe, because they went there thinking that this was going to be some kind of new resolution or revolution or whatever the hell of some kind of Islamic state, again, for the title of it. And they felt that was going to actually occur, and they felt that this was like some great awakening for Islam as a religion. It wasn't, and for those that are Muslim, it definitely wasn't. I mean, it was just a bunch of individuals that would go and kill and rape and terrorize other individuals. It was a pirate nation led by a bunch of pirates that came from other countries. So that's one thing. You can put that aside and say, look, okay, I understand. This is some individuals that radicalized. They're by ISIS, and they have no qualms of killing anybody, whether they're those individuals. They definitely have a target, but they have no qualms about killing anybody because they want the numbers. So if they're going to accidentally kill Muslims or they're actually kill Arabs, so be it. They wanted the numbers. They wanted the numbers and death. And you can say that's a horrible thing. That's a horrible group. When you have somebody that comes out as a protester and protests and says, well, look, we would have joined you had you not put the Israeli flag, but we have to make a big deal of it. And then what does it do? It basically says, oh, look, well, it was the Arabs, the Muslims, they got together and they did this horrible crime. And then at the end of the day, they put salt on the wounds. Well, first off, it wasn't the Arabs, it wasn't the Muslims that did this horrible crime. It was a select group of individuals that are religious fanatics and idiots and basically have no understanding of their own religion, but hey, most religious fanatics don't, and they don't really care. And then the other guy comes in that's not even Arab, not even Muslim, goes out there and is the one who put the salt on the wound. So at the end of the day, who's left to be blamed for it? The Arabs, the Muslims, the Palestinians, and the cause that can gain a lot of ground has lost a lot of ground because of actions by other individuals. That goes back to that same statement that one woman had made that said, look, if you're going to go to a Black Lives Matter protest, follow the other individuals. We don't need white people to lead Black Lives Matter protests. And the truth is, you know, she's more of a black militant and everything else, but she's damn right. They are not little children. The Arabs are not little children. The Muslims are not little children. Black people are not little children that you need to help, that you need to save them with your whiteness, that you need to go out there and say, well, good thing the white people showed up to help you, because otherwise you wouldn't have been able to get off your ass. You need to sit down and be behind all those groups, because you are not a part of those groups. You're talking about something that is an ethnic group. You're talking about something that is a religious group. You're talking about something that is not you. And the truth is, at the end of the day, if I was go to, like, even back before October 7th, a Free Palestine protest, I'm not going to go over there and try to, like, hey, let me talk over these Palestinians because I know what's going on. We need to actually. And hell, a lot of times, like, the Arabs that are there are not just Palestinians. These people that are in support of the Palestinians. So, you know, all you're doing is basically screwing over the community you say you're going to help, because at the end of the day, you get to go home, you get to be white, but the attacks that go on, the retribution, the discrimination, or whatever that occurs after this fact that you helped start, this hate that you helped start against a bunch of other people continues. I mean, I tell you this, you know, that I, you know, she's from Iraq, and I know everybody, all the Arabs that we know. I mean, you know, you go to the weddings, everything else, all the people that we know, that she knows, not a single one of them ever support any of these instances.
They don't support like the Bondi meets, and they're never like, oh, this is a great thing. They don't support October 7th. They don't support any of those different things. I remember the very first day of October 7th, there was a Palestinian woman that was caught on the news in Gaza, and she said, you know, after the event, after that she knew what the Hamas had actually done to the Israelis, she said, they're going to kill us all, saying that the Israelis, sick Israelis, they are going to, as I see, Israelis are going to kill us all. She already knew what was going to happen. Everybody knew what was going to happen. Every Arab that wasn't involved in that knew what was going to happen. Israel is going to come down, and they're going to commit genocide. And it happened. It happened. So we already, you have a community that is already affected directly by groups like ISIS and these other people that go out there and kill them directly because they don't follow the right type of Islam, or they're not the right type of Arab, or they're not the right type of this or right type of that. They already have that. And then they have the indirect, where you have groups that come in and say that they're ISIS. They come to foreign countries like the Western countries and do attacks. Or you have individuals that are in the Western countries that do attacks in the name of ISIS. You already have that. And then at the end of the day, guess what happens? They're blamed for that, and they have nothing to do with it. They know that, they know, as I know, that the largest attack group of groups like ISIS are not in the West. They're not in Australia. They're not in Europe. They're not anywhere else. They're in Arab countries, especially around Syria, the Levant, all that area and everything. That's where they're attacked. So they already have to deal with that. They already have to deal with this pirate nation that's pretty much on its last leg, but it's still there. They have to deal with this pirate nation. They have to deal with the Israeli situation. They have to deal with the thousands of deaths that occur due to the pirate nation, now to the genocide, now to this other stuff. And then at the end of the day, they get the scorn because of the protest, because of individuals carrying it too far. Instead of basically just saying that, you know, yes, we're against the genocide, we're against Israel, we're against this, we think this needs to stop. Instead of saying that, you have people that come out, like this one woman, and saying, well, they had an Israeli flag, so we would have joined you, but we didn't. No, you're an idiot. You're a complete idiot. You don't represent a we or anything. At the end of the day, you're not Muslim, and you're not Arab. I don't represent the Muslims, and I don't represent the Arabs, but I damn sure know what doesn't represent them. At the end of the day, you can, if you really want to represent them, go over there and ask them, say, hey, look, what do you want me to do? What do you want? And I'm not talking about like, you know, alliances or anything else like that. What do you want me to do in your protest? Then represent them in the back. Be like what that woman said about the back Black Lives Matter protest. Shout the name of the individual who was killed. Don't shout fuck the police. Don't shout all this other bullshit. Don't hijack protests just because you want to be cool. These are the things that I've been seeing. And at the end of the day, like I said, these hijacked protests, whether it's Black Lives Matter, where the subject gets lost in the idea of fuck the police, let's go burn some stuff down, you know, because we're just a bunch of crazy white people that decided we're going to get together in this and we're going to have some fun blowing some stuff up, burning some stuff down. And at the end of the day, we go home and our neighborhood is fine and their neighborhood's shit. You got that. And then you also have the other side where, in this case, that the resentment, the salt on the wound treatment is done not by the Arabs, not by the Muslims, by these random people that decide they know what's best because the children of the Arabs, these children that are Arabs, these children that are Muslims, they don't know what the hell to do. They don't. I need to stand up and talk. I'm an old white woman. I need to stand up and talk. I need to go over there and say, well, the Israelis started it because they brought the Israeli flag. Now, if they would have mourned the death that just occurred recently without the Israeli flag, we would have come out. We are a group, the group of the free Palestinian. It's bullshit. Shut up. There is no group of the free Palestinian people. There are people that believe in common sense and justice and the right of way things that should be done. And there are people that go out there and just basically scorn the earth and burn everything else and then say the hell with it. And I ain't talking about, like, this whole war situation. I'm not talking about the Israelis, the genocide, or anything else. I'm talking about the protesters. There are legitimate protesters out there that have legitimate cause. They legitimately see the way things are. They do believe that there should be a Palestinian state. Sometimes they believe there should be one, there should be two. That's not my call. But they have a legitimate cause, and they have a dog in the game.
They have dog in the hunt. They're Arab, they're Muslim, they may be Palestinian. But when you go out there and you put salt in the wounds and you basically make the cause lessened due to what you're doing, due to your statements of we, which are not we, there is no we. When you join and the thing is, there really a lot of the end of the genocide protests should be done by now. The Spain part is over. I don't really see a lot of Arabs gathering for the end of genocide thing. I do see that it seems like a lot of people that are not Arabs are still gathering and still trying to do this stuff. The idea of any protest now should be towards the free state of Palestine. The idea that there should be an actual independent state of Palestine. That should be the case. And whether that's a two-part solution or not, that's your thing. That's not mine. I do believe in a two-state solution. I do believe in that. But if you believe the other way, that's your call. But the thing is that I say that's where the protest should be. The protest should not be about the genocide or reflecting the past or this, that, or the other. We're not in the past anymore. We're in the future. We're in the present. We need to move on with that stuff. So the thing is let the individuals that are most scorned by this protest, because at the end of the day, they're the ones who bear the brunt of it. They're the individuals who have to go home, and they don't get to wipe their skin clean and say, hey, look, I'm no longer an Arab, or I'm no longer a Muslim, or I'm no longer a protester. No, they get to still stay in that. So at the end of the day, when somebody's pissed off because you went out there and told them, like, hey, look, you shouldn't have an Israeli flag at the Bondi Beach massacre site to celebrate the lives of individuals and to recognize that their death. When you do that, they're not coming after old white women. They're going to go after the Arab community. They're going to go after the mosques. They're going to go after other people that are not even Muslim or Arab, for that matter. A lot of times, like the Sikh community gets lumped in there somehow. I don't know how. People that don't know any better. But the thing is this is what I say. This is the problem that we actually face. And like I do say, if you're going to protest something, then, damn, let the people that are being most affected by it lead it, especially in these ethnic protests. All right. That is what I had to say on that. I think it's a horrible thing that's actually occurring. I do think that we do have a lot of people that make the issue look worse than it is. That's why a lot of times people say with the environmentalist protests, and they go out, a lot of people say that, and the rumor is that a lot of these environmentalist protests are not true environmentalists. They're paid by corporations to basically make people hate environmentalists. Really, I'm not saying that old white people are getting together and getting to do things that are abhorrent or salt on the wound type actions like this one we talked about, the Bondi Beach one. I'm not saying that they're being paid by anybody. I'm just saying they're stupid. You can't go out there and make an argument for something where people are going to hate your argument and they're going to hate the people that are behind the argument, but they're not going to see you because you get to go home and you get to be the old white woman. They're going to see the Arabs, the Muslims, the people that weren't even there to make the damn statement. You made the statement. And you made it under the pretense of we. When there was no we, it was just you. I can see straight through that shit, but a lot of people can't. And so if you got people that are already pissed off by what happened at the Bondi Beach massacre through a group that has killed more Arabs and more Muslims than any other group they've killed outside of that in Western Europe or Australia or wherever, if you're already mad about that, and then you got some asshole that says, hey, look, we are the free Palestinian, the anti-genocide, the river to the sea, la la la people. And we say that if you would have not had any Israeli flags, we would have come join you in celebration of the life of the individuals that were killed here today in this horrific manner. But since you didn't, we will not join you, and we will be mad. We have a right to be mad. And then that just infuriates individuals. And they're not going after old white women at the end of the day. They'll go after innocent individuals that are Arab, innocent individuals that are Muslim and Arab, innocent individuals that are Muslim and not Arab, and individuals that basically kind of more or less appear like that. And that's not you. You're an old white woman doing that. I don't like to bring race and stuff. I basically think that, I hate the idea that, I hate the idea of understanding it's a BIPOC or this, that, or the other, this stupid du jour crap and stuff. But I do have to say that when you do make a protest, this is something that really comes to heart with me, that your protest shouldn't be geared
to take over, especially when it's trying to defend a cause that you're not a part of. Because let me tell you this, as much as you want to be a part of the free Palestinian cause, you're not Palestinian, you're not Arab. Now, if you basically want to support a cause like that, you have to leave it up for those individuals to take the lead. It's not your ability to take the lead. And if you take the lead, you're probably just going to endanger those individuals more than you're ever going to help them, as is the point in this case. But it does bring back, like I said, like the environmental one. I mean, like the environmental one, I do think they're paid off. I do think some of them are paid off, at least just to irritate people. Because, when you go out there and you try to stop workers from working, well, then they basically start thinking, well, the hell with these stupid environmentalists and everything. What is the point of that? All right, I was going to take a break, but I may just go straight through. I do appreciate everybody joining us. This is Daily Workers, Unexplained Radio Network, unexplainedradio.com. Is the web to talk to you a little bit more about like what we do. You can go on there in the chat room. You can chat away with other chatters. Sometimes I go in the chat room, usually with the Daily Workers, one of those ones. I kind of avoid the chat room. I definitely don't do the wild card line on the show for the specific reasons that there's a lot to talk about, and I assume that maybe one day there'll be a day that I kind of can. I would take calls or anything that based, but then if I did that, it would have almost no topic. So when I have a topic, it's obvious kind of when for an hour. I mean, we've already pretty much done that as of now. Just one topic, and I couldn't even take a break between it. So, and I thought I was going to get to three or four topics. So, the big thing is that also I wanted to mention that if you ever want to, and have time. Join us in the chat room, join us on anything, and rather than just listening on Radio Garden or whatever source you listen on, join us. We'll be in the chat room. There are a bunch of live shows on Unexplained Radio Network, and not only that, like I always say, that if you go to the Unexplained Radio Network on unexplainedradio.com, you can join us literally. If you have an idea for a show that lasts more than 1 hour a week, or just 1 hour, maybe 45 minutes, who knows? And you can come up with 52 episodes a year, maybe not even 52, maybe you're off sometimes, 45 episodes a year. And you, my friend, have a show that is worthy of being on unexplainedradio.com. Maybe if we prove it, but more than likely, you're on the right path. And if not, we can help you and kind of refine it and basically go from there. Like I say, on this show, The Daily Worker, I prefer that you do not agree with me. I prefer that you hate what I say. One way or the other, whether you're from the right, the left, or whatever, because that gets you to think. That gets you to think about things. I mean, like I say, ever since being in, the U.S. with my opinions and my real, what I say, real, espouse true socialist opinions that support the worker over everybody else, whether I talk to Democrats or Republicans, I am equally hated. And also, I'm pretty much hated by the people that are considered U.S. socialists, which usually ineptly are Democratic socialists, which are basically just say, hey, let's vote for the Democratic Party and act like something's going to change. I'm like, look, if you're part of the DSA, join a real socialist movement. I mean, the SPUSA tries to do as best it can, Socialist Party of the United States. Again, but at least they're going out there and they're trying to put slates of candidates forward, to put presidential candidates forward, and I completely endorse that. I don't endorse the idea of saying, hey, let's vote for this Democrat because he said DSA sounds pretty cool. All right, popularity, yay. No, I'm not for that bubblegum crap. And then on top of that, I know that in the United States it's very difficult to come up with another party. I know I ran as an independent for Congress in the United States. It is so hard to get any party on the ballot when we have a country that, especially like example here in Texas, the Republicans every year put frivolous lawsuits to allow to not allow the Libertarians to get on the ballot because they think the Libertarians steal a few of their votes. Don't steal them, they just people just say, hey, look, I'm not gonna vote for you assholes. And the Democrats did the exact same thing to the Green Party. Democrats' idea of fair and free elections is your ability to vote for the party that they so love, that is so purchased, that is so heavily bribed, that is the DNC. And the same thing goes for the RNC. The Republicans, they basically believe the exact same thing.
that your freedom is to be able to vote for them because they've been paid by so many people. That's your freedom. It's not to be able to vote for multiple parties or anything else like that. They don't give a shit about multiple parties. They don't give a, they really don't care about fair and free elections. They just care about, like, hey, we've been paid. We need to win. So there you go. Okay, going back to my idea, and I only got a few minutes, I'm probably just going to jump into it for a bit. I really was looking at about the other day, I was thinking that how we noticed that throughout the entire world, there has been an uptick in acceptance of immigrants to their countries. And the idea of this was really rooted in the core aspect that, not altruism, because never, ever in the world or the history of the world or anything has any nation ever been altruistic. It's always been self-serving. And it's a lot of times it's been paid through to be self-serving. And again, there are individuals on the right that actually say that, hey, look, immigration is set up because there are corporations that want to exploit workers, and they can't really exploit the local working class very well. So they go out there and they try to get other people from other sides, and they'll say steal jobs. I tell you this, really the truth about the capitalist system in regard towards immigration is more that the immigrants they have that work here without papers or anything else, they feel after a time those people ask too much, and they try to replace those individuals with new people that have just arrived because those people will take less. That's what that work here without papers or anything else, they feel after a time those people ask too much, and they try to replace those individuals with new people that have just arrived.

11 other types of quarters now. So the idea is that's what I look at it like. I do see that this whole aspect of the world accepting needing more work because of the lack of individuals being born. And then, like I said, the lack of individuals being born are because of the capitalist system to begin with. The capitalist system here in the US or through other places has made it so that you had to have, if you have two people together as a partnership, marriage, or whatever the hell, then eventually both of them have to work. Well, both of them have to work. They don't have time because of the take off. So they don't have time to actually have children. Children cost too much money. The idea that children cost too much money is reinforced, reinforced, reinforced. Then we're sold this whole bag of lies by the fake left that having children, you don't need children, you don't need this, why do you need to procreate, whatever. Because the whole reason is that the individuals that lead this country, the capitalists, the rich, the corporations, they don't want to have to pay for your children's education. They don't want to pay for what we've also talked about, like why there are so many maternity wards that are closing, especially in rural areas. They don't want to pay for this crap. Insurance companies don't want it to pay for it. They would rather just import a guy that's already in his 20s, that's already somewhat educated to an extent that they need, and that person to start off in the areas where they actually need jobs. Remember, there was that whole great resignation thing where people just basically said, hey, look, we're not going to work, and it's after Corona. I'm kind of good, whatever. And so they were looking for people to work. Well, ain't that weird? Don't you think for a second that it's very weird when corporations were dying to get workers for their crappy jobs because all the other people had moved up to echelons that were a little bit better. Instead of basically saying, we're going to pay better, we're going to make better conditions for our crappy jobs, we're going to make our crappy jobs be decent jobs for hardworking Americans. No, they just said, well, let's get a bunch of immigrants in and just put them at the bottom. Who the hell cares? Like I said, it's much easier for them to import a 20-year-old person and basically make them a slave to capitalism than to actually go out there and support a person from this country to have more than one child and have that child go through 20 years of education and then get out the back door that after being paid, and a lot of that money they consider is their money, and we're rich people, we need that money. We don't need to be spending on education or schools or anything. Ergo, why are all the schools closing in areas that are growing supposedly? I mean, we see that in Texas a lot of school closures. Yet we continuously grow, we get bigger and bigger. Why? You gotta ask yourself these questions. Why do these things happen? You can't just go out there and say, well, I think that the Democratic Party is very altruistic and they really want to help out the people. Yeah, they want to help out the people so much. That's why when October 7th happened, they said, yeah, you can go kill about 60,000 of them. What the hell we care? And then when our party members come up and say, well, we shouldn't be doing that, we should basically help the people. Then we'll tell them, like, yeah, that ain't going to happen. I already got paid for these other guys. And they said, no. Quit thinking like that. The world is a different way. Almost anything that is done not to help people, but to hurt people, to exploit them for businesses' needs. And once you start looking at all the different things that occur, as probably somebody paid a lot of money for it to happen, then you notice it for what it is, exploitation. It's not altruism. It's not helping people that are in need of something. It's not the betterment of society or well, maybe capitalism has finally figured it out. We could work cohesively where we can bring immigrants in and they can live here in peace and harmony. And at the same time, the capitalist needs are met. Why can't that happen? Well, it can't happen. The reason why it can't happen is you can't have anybody's needs being met if they're being exploited. We're either fighting for all the workers and any worker's struggle is our own, or we're ignoring the fact that we are workers fighting together under this cause that is socialism against this evilness that is capitalism. You have to reject it totally because it has rejected you totally. Its whole idea is to exploit you. Its whole idea is to go out there and say, look, at one time when we were on the back end of things, what occurred? You're able to have large families, multiple cars, houses, your kids go to college, you had all these different things, had large families. You don't have that anymore. You had good health care, good everything. You don't have that anymore. Why don't you have it anymore? Because they decided they were going to exploit you. All right. Because they're always going to exploit you. As long as they're there, they're going to exploit you. And as long as you keep backing away every time you

make a game towards socialism and you back away from the workers' rights, all you're doing is accepting their privilege. Capitalist privilege or workers' rights, the only two things you got. That being said, we're out of here. 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And once again, from the Daily Worker to all comrades out there, all the folks that go out every day, their day, to go out there and support their common workers, their friends, their comrades. This one's to you. In solidarity.

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4: 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Welcome back to the Unholy Broadcast Live. I am your host, author, and paranormal investigator, Doug Owen. And tonight, even though you are hearing me in our regular broadcast slot, I want to be up front with you right from the beginning. This week's show is pre-recorded. I am out of town this weekend, so I will not be live in the studio tonight, but do not let that stop you from joining the conversation in the chat, sharing the show, inviting your friends, and keeping this unholy family growing. Because next week, I will be back live. And when I come back, I want to hear from you. I want to see who brought new listeners with them. I want to see your names in the chat. I want to see who is helping build this thing. And remember, we still have the contest going. Whoever brings the most listeners to the Friday night block, starting with the Unholy Podcast and continuing into the Unholy Broadcast Live, is going to receive a copy of my book, The Unholy Silence. So, when you bring someone in, let me know. Put it in the chat. Say, Doug, I brought two people. Doug, I brought five people. Doug, I brought the whole haunted neighborhood. Make some noise. Because I want to send one of you an autographed copy of The Unholy Silence. And I want it going somewhere to someone who is helping this broadcast grow. I just don't want it to go to, you know, Joe the neighbor who is not familiar with the show, doesn't have anything invested in it. So, help this grow. I'll get you a book. As I said before, you won't even have to pay for the shipping. I'll take care of it all. Now, tonight's topic is a heavy one. Earlier on the Unholy Podcast, we had a powerful discussion with Joe Stewart, demonologist, cryptozoologist, and a ufologist, a man who has spent decades dealing with the kind of thing most people pretend do not exist. Now, that conversation took us into demons from a more secular angle, not just church language, and not just Hollywood. It not just pea soup, spinning heads, Latin phrases, and somebody tied to the bed while an old priest yells into the darkness. Now, we talked about entities, forces, non-human intelligences, something old and something hostile, something that may not care what religious labels you give it. So tonight, I want to continue that conversation, and I want to talk about demons, and I want to talk about possession. And for me personally, this topic is close to home. And for me, demons are just about the only thing that really frighten me. And I've encountered all types of entities, all types of spirits, all types of paranormal activity. But let me tell you, when someone is possessed, it's a whole different ballgame. And you think that you're tough. You think that you're strong. You think you're prepared. Yeah, you may think, wow, you know, I go to church regularly. I've got the Lord on my side. I can take on anything. Come on, motherfucker, let's fight, right? That's what you might think. You'd be wrong. And I can tell you, I don't know how they do it. I'm not sure what it is, but they have the ability to reach deep inside of you, in a place that you don't even know exists, and they manipulate it. And whether you want to feel it or not, you will feel fear. You will. So, what should you do if you suspect someone you know is possessed, or oppressed, or attached to something dark? And just as importantly, I want to talk about what you should not do. And you think, wow, you know, possession, that's some TV shit. You know, that's some awesome movie I just saw. But you know what? It's not like that. And it happens more often than you would think. And it's still kept secret. It's like you're a teenager who smokes cigarettes and you don't want your parents to find out. So you keep it quiet. You keep it secret. That's what possessions are. In our current state, organizations, government entities, clergy, the church, they keep it quiet. And if you should happen to rub elbows with them or bump into them during an investigation, they all but demand your silence and cooperation. So, everybody online is an exorcist, right? Everybody has a title, everybody has a little certificate, and everybody has a black shirt, a cross, a camera, a logo, and a Facebook page that says they handle demonic cases. But let me tell you something very plainly. When you're dealing with something that may be demonic, you don't play dress up. You do not walk into that situation because you've watched a few YouTube videos, or you've seen The Exorcist, or The Conjuring, or any of those movies. You do not confront something ancient, hateful, and intelligent with ego. Because ego is not faith. Your ego is not authority. Ego is not protection. And sometimes ego is the very door that these things walk through. Now, I'm talking to you from experience. And I was young. I was brash. I was arrogant. And I lost. I did not win. And I'm telling you right now that these things kicked the shit out of me. Ruined my entire life. For a time period, I had to rebuild. These things come to destroy. And not every case of bad luck is demonic, right? If you drop your toast with peanut butter on it and it ends up on the floor, and you've got dog hair or cat hair now on it, and the whole thing's garbage, that's probably not a demon at fault. But some things in your life could be attributed to that. Tonight, we're going to walk into the dark carefully, not foolishly, not arrogantly, carefully, because sometimes the thing watching from the corner of the room is not a ghost. Sometimes it's the voice coming from the hallway that is not your grandmother. Sometimes the nightmare pressing down on your chest at 3:17 in the morning is not just a nightmare. And sometimes when someone you love begins to change, really change, you have to ask yourself a terrifying question. Is this illness? Is this trauma? Is this grief? Or is this manipulation? Or is this something else standing behind their eyes? Well, let's begin. Now, before we talk about possession, we have to separate the categories, because one of the biggest mistakes people make in the paranormal world is that they throw everything into the same bucket. A shadow in the hallway? A demon. A voice on an EVP? Demon. A door slams? Demon. A child sees a figure near the closet? Demon. That's not only lazy, it's dangerous. Because if you misidentify what you are dealing with, you will make the situation worse. No question about it. There are hauntings that appear to be human. There are hauntings that appear to be residual. There are hauntings that appear to be intelligent. There are poltergeist cases. And then there are cases that feel different from the very beginning. They feel predatory. They feel invasive. They feel like they're not just trying to be noticed. They feel like they're trying to break something. Now, a ghost may want acknowledgement. A spirit may want help. A residual haunting may not even know you're there. But a demonic presence? A demonic presence wants deterioration. It wants division. It wants your fear. It wants exhaustion, and it wants anger. And it will do things to isolate you, to make you sleep deprived, to make you doubt yourself, doubt your family, your faith. Yeah, even your unshakable faith. Doubting your sanity. That's the difference. A ghost or a spirit may haunt a house. A demon tries to, or successfully does, haunt the soul. Now, let's define this. A residual haunting is what many investigators call a recorded haunting. The old Memorex type of haunting. It's the same event replaying over and over. Footsteps down the same hallway. A woman appearing in the same window. A door opening at the same time every night. A voice repeating the same phrase. It does not interact. It does not respond. It's like the building itself remembered something traumatic or emotional and keeps replaying it. That is very different from an intelligent haunting. Now, an intelligent haunting appears aware. It responds. You ask a question, you get a knock. You say a name, something moves. You walk into a room, the temperature shifts. Either up or down. You set up a recorder and a voice answers. That can be human spirit activity. Not always friendly, but not automatically demonic. You also have poltergeist activity. The word is itself often translated as noisy spirit. For lack of a better term. Poltergeist cases involve movement, knocks, bangs, thrown objects, electrical disturbances, And sometimes activity that seems centered around a particular person. Often someone under emotional stress. Now, some people believe that poltergeist activity is spirit-based. Others believe it may be unconscious, psychokinetic energy coming from a living person. Somebody who has the ability to manifest things through their unconscious mind power, if you believe that. A teenager in distress, a family under pressure, a household full of unresolved anger, a human storm creating external chaos. But then there are those cases where the activity goes beyond noise, beyond movement, beyond the chair sliding across the floor. That's where we get into dangerous territory, when the activity becomes profane, when it becomes targeted, when it starts mimicking people, when it knows things it should not know. When it causes nightmares, physical marks, oppressive dread, violent personality shifts, hatred of sacred objects, no matter what object that is, whatever you have faith in, whether it's a menorah or a crucifix or Star of David, guttural voices, sexual assault experiences, or suicidal despair. Now, a lot of people giggle, like school children, when the word sexual assault experiences come up. It's ghost rape. In a way, yes. But it's more serious than that. And we have a habit of not believing victims of sexual assault, both living and victims of ghost rape or ghost sexual assault or spiritual assault. But it's a serious thing. And we just heard from demonologist Joe Stewart that the succubus and incubus have sexually assaulted people. Why? Well, think about it. Most victims of sexual assault are embarrassed, angry, infuriated, frustrated. They exhibit all of the signs of that negative emotion that feeds demonic activity. They feast upon it. It's an easy A for them. They don't have to study for the test. They go right for that spot. That is when investigators start asking things like, are we still dealing with a haunting? Or are we dealing with something non-human? And that brings us to demons. Now, the word demon carries thousands of years of religious, cultural, and mythological weight. In Christian tradition, which we're all familiar with, demons are commonly understood as either fallen angels or evil spirits opposed to God. In other systems, they may be described as lower entities, hostile spirits, parasites even, tricksters, devourers, or djinn-like beings. Or just ancient non-corporeal intelligences, which some people today believe. Others believe, including some paranormal researchers, and they will argue, that demons may not be demons in the church's sense at all. They may be an elemental force. They may be part of the natural, unseen world. They might be ancient intelligences that existed long before our religious labels. And they may be predators in a spiritual ecosystem. For example, a shark is not evil for being a shark, although they have pretty dark and soulless eyes. A wolf is not evil for being a wolf. And a parasite is not evil because it feeds. It is doing what it does. And yeah, it might seem evil if it burrows into your eyeball or into your brain. Of course, that is fucking evil. But what we're talking about is a different kind of evil. And some researchers believe that what we call demons may be similar. A non-human force that feeds on fear, rage, misery, lust, grief, obsession, and despair. But here is where I stand. Whether you call it a demon, an elemental, a negative entity, or a non-human intelligence, or a predator from the pit, the behavior matters. And the behavior is almost always the same. It's disruption. It's corruption. It's isolation, fear, and deception. Control, destruction, all of those things. They don't show up and help you pay your bills. They don't whisper the 6 winning numbers for Powerball. They don't tell you how to repair your marriage. They don't heal your trauma. They do not bring peace into your home. They bring chaos. They feed on collapse. They make your life smaller, darker, colder, and more desperate. That is how you know what you are dealing with. Look at the fruit. Does this presence bring peace, or does it bring decay? Now, according to standard religious definitions, possession is usually understood as a condition where unusual behavior and personality change are interpreted as control by an external supernatural power. Let me say that again. Control by an external supernatural power. Exorcism is traditionally the act or rite used to expel evil spirits from a person, a place, or an object. But in the field, we often break this down into stages, and this is important. Because not everything is full possession. There is infestation. There is oppression. There is obsession. And then there is possession. So infestation is the environment. The house changes. The room changes. Objects move. Knocks, footsteps, smells, shadows. Electrical disturbances. You feel watched. The home itself becomes hostile. Okay? Now, oppression is when it begins pressing on a person. Sleep problems. Nightmares. Mood changes. Exhaustion. Depression. Fear, and then anger. A feeling that something is always near, and you may feel like you're being hunted in your own home. Next, we have obsession. And this is when the person begins thinking about the entity constantly, researching it constantly, talking to it, inviting it, trying to understand it, feeding it attention. Now, sometimes people become addicted to the contact. Oh, they're afraid of it, but they also cannot stop engaging with it. And then we have possession. And this is the deepest level. That is when a person is no longer simply affected by the presence. The presence begins taking territory. Voices, behavior, memory, their body, their personality, their face, their eyes, hatred of sacred things, or what you would consider to be sacred. And as we talked about, knowledge the person should not have. Strength beyond normal expectations. And in the worst cases, a deep desire for self-destruction. But hear me clearly. Not every mental health crisis is possession. Not every seizure is possession. Not every addiction is possession. And not every angry person is possessed. I know you probably think they are, but likely they're not. And not every depressed person is under demonic control. So that's where people can get reckless, not understanding the difference. And that recklessness can kill. A believer can believe in demons and still understand that medical, psychological, and spiritual evaluation all matter. If someone is in danger, you get emergency help. If someone is suicidal, you call emergency services. If someone is hallucinating, violent, or not eating, you don't sit around waiting for a holy water to fix it. You get help. Faith and responsibility are not enemies. God gave people doctors, clergy, investigators, counselors, and common sense. Common sense. Use all of them. Now let's go deeper into the darkness. Let's talk about two of the darkest reported entities in demonology, the incubus and the succubus. Now, these names are old, ancient old, and across cultures, the stories repeat in different forms. The incubus is traditionally described as a male presenting entity that attacks or visits victims sexually, often during sleep. The succubus is traditionally described as a female presenting entity that does the same. Now, whether these are separate categories of demons, shape-shifting entities, dream invaders, parasitic spirits, or cultural explanations for sleep paralysis, and that depends on who you ask, but in paranormal reports, incubus and succubus, these encounters often share common elements. The victim is asleep or half asleep. They wake up unable to move. They feel pressure on their chest. They sense a presence in the room. They may even see a dark figure, a beautiful figure, a twisted figure, or something crouched near the bed. And they feel touched. They feel violated. Sometimes they hear breathing, and sometimes it's whispers. Sometimes it's laughter. Sometimes the experience begins seductively and then becomes horrifying. And that is a major pattern in these cases. The entity often presents as something desirable at first, comforting even, attractive or erotic, something familiar. Then it turns, because the goal of these things is not intimacy. Here's a little rhyme. The goal is control. The goal is control. The goal is humiliation. The goal is attachment. The goal is to break boundaries. And that is why these cases are so serious. Because people who report incubus or succubus encounters, they feel shame. Just like a regular haunting or a demonic infestation, there's a certain shame that goes along with being haunted. And they don't want to talk about it. They are embarrassed. And you know why? Because nobody will believe them. And unfortunately, a lot of people mock these cases. But if someone comes to you saying, "Hey, something is touching me at night," your first response should not be laughter. Now, I know how that sounds, and I know how hard it is. The first thing you want to say is some type of offhanded joke or make a mockery of it. But our first response as human beings should be care. Unless it's the, beginning of a joke. But whether the source is paranormal, psychological, traumatic, neurological, or spiritual, the person itself is experiencing something terrifying to them. And in the paranormal field, we have to be careful. We cannot exploit that, and we can't sensationalize it. We can't turn someone else's fear into entertainment. Now, yes, sleep paralysis is real. Yes, the brain can wake before the body. Yes, people can experience pressure, hallucinations, shadow figures, and terror during sleep paralysis. And that does happen. But here's the question that paranormal investigators ask. What happens when the experience does not stay in the bedroom? What happens when objects begin moving? What happens when marks appear? What happens when other people in the house hear the same voice? What happens when the victim reports dreams, and then the same entity appears to another family member? What happens when the activity responds intelligently? Well, that's when the case is moved from sleeping event to something beyond. That is when you have to ask whether something has attached itself to that person. And if it is, the worst thing you can do is feed it. Do not flirt with it. Do not invite it back. And certainly don't try to bargain with it. Unless you're in the market to sell your soul for wealth, power, sexual prowess. Don't ask what it wants. And don't romanticize it. There's nothing romantic about a parasite. There's nothing seductive about being violated. And there's nothing empowering about being spiritually stalked. And I know there are corners of the internet that glamorize these things. They talk about spirit lovers and demon lovers and dark romances, astral relationships. But let me be blunt. That is playing with a loaded weapon in the dark room. Now, maybe you think you're in control. And maybe you think you invited something beautiful. But you do not know what answered. And once something has permission, removing it is much harder than inviting it in. So if someone tells you they're experiencing incubus or succubus activity, here's what you do. And let me be clear here that most people don't even have those words in their vocabulary. Incubus, succubus. Well, they might call their ex-wife a succubus, but not really understand the meaning, but we understand what they mean. You ask if they've been physically harmed. That's what you're supposed to do. You ask if they are safe. And you don't shame them. There's an old saying. I like this saying. When someone shits in their pants, they don't need you to point it out. So, you encourage them to document dates, times, dreams, physical effects, and environmental activity. You encourage them to speak with a trusted spiritual advisor if they are faith-based. You also encourage medical evaluation. So if sleep paralysis, trauma, medication, or neurological factors may be involved, again, believer does not mean reckless. Believer means you take the whole person seriously. Body, mind, and spirit. Everything. Now let's talk about openings. How do people become so vulnerable? Now, in the movies, it's always simple. Somebody plays with a Ouija board. Somebody reads from the wrong book, Evil Dead. Somebody moves into the wrong house. Well, I did. And somebody buys the wrong antique. Somebody says, "Is there anyone there?" And the demon says, "Well, since you've asked..." But real life is more complicated. My experiences and the stories I've studied, demonic oppression often finds cracks. And you don't even know they're there. Stress, grief, rage, trauma, addiction, obsessive curiosity, spiritual arrogance, isolation. Also, exhaustion. Fear, it's a huge one. And despair, when you feel hopeless. Negative emotion and negative emotional states appear to be fuel. Now, as a paranormal investigator, there are no concrete, solid definitions and answers. And as a previous guest on my show said, everything's a theory. But that's why we investigate. We look for the truth. That's what I do. As I've said before, I am not a ghost hunter. I do not hunt ghosts. I investigate the paranormal because I want answers. Part of me needs answers because I want to understand the world around me. And I think everyone does. So, negative emotional states, they are fuel. And I want to be careful with that language, because I am not blaming victims here. If someone is depressed, grieving, angry, or traumatized, that does not mean they invited evil, okay? So don't go home, beat your stepchild because they're depressed. It means they are wounded. And predators look for wounds. A shark does not attack because the swimmer is bad. It attacks because it senses vulnerability. Now, a demonic force, if we accept that that thing exists, seems to operate the same way. It looks for fracture points. The grieving widow. The abused child, the angry father or mother, the exhausted mother or father, the isolated teenager, and the ever-struggling addict trying to recover. The person playing with occult tools without really understanding what doors they're opening. The investigator walking into a site and provoking everything in the building. Come on, coward, show yourself. Be careful what you call, because something might answer. And not everything that answers is impressed by your ass or your equipment. Not everything fears your flashlight. Not everything cares about your YouTube channel. People talk about energy all the time. Positive energy. Negative energy. White light. Protection. Vibrations, if you will. Frequency. Your aura. And yes, a lot of people use those words loosely, but here is the thing. You cannot see wind either. Oh, you see what it does. You see trees bend, you see dust move. You feel it against your face. You hear it push against the windows. Well, energy is similar. And you may not see it directly, but you feel it. You've walked into a room and known something was wrong. You've met someone and felt your body say, nope, nope. You've been in a house that feels heavy. You've stood in a place where tragedy has happened and felt the atmosphere pressing down. You have felt the difference between peace and dread. Between a warm home and a dead one. Between a room that welcomes you and a room that wants you gone. So when people say demons feed on fear, anger, despair, or chaos, I understand what they mean. Because in many cases, the more fear rises, the stronger the activity becomes. The more a family fights, the worse it gets. The more sleep is lost, the more vulnerable everyone becomes. The more the victim obsesses, the deeper the attachment seems to grow. And that is why fear is dangerous. Not because you should pretend you're not afraid. Fear is instrumental. It's natural. But if you let fear drive the car, you may take yourself exactly where the entity wants you. That's why faith matters. But we need to define faith correctly. Faith is not bravado. Okay? Faith is not walking into a dark room and daring the devil to hit you. Faith is not screaming at an entity while you shake and your hands shake and your heart's full of panic. Faith is not declaring yourself an exorcist because you bought a stole or a crucifix online. Faith is trust. Faith is humility. And faith is discipline. Faith is knowing when you're out of your depth. Faith is calling for help. Faith is not pretending you can swim in the ocean during a hurricane. Faith is knowing the storm is real, and you damn well better respect its power. So, what if you suspect possession? Now, let's get practical here. What do you do if you suspect someone you know is possessed? First, don't announce it. Don't walk into the room and say, "Yeah, I think we've got a demon." That can cause panic. That can worsen mental distress. That can also feed the situation spiritually, if something is present. And second, observe. Okay, what's changed? When did it start? What was the trigger? A death? A move? An object brought into the home? Somebody do a ritual? A location visited? An investigation? A relationship? Drug use? Sleep deprivation? Traumatic event? All of these things. Look around, see what's changed. Be observant, be aware. Third, document dates, times, witnesses, photos of marks if they appear, audio recordings if voices are heard, environmental changes, medical symptoms, behavioral changes, religious reactions, dream patterns, threats of self-harm, violence or memory gaps. You need a record of this. So go about it like a scientist. Document everything, just like a Vulcan. Try and be observant, scientific, dispassionate. Be very logical about it. Because these details matter. And when you record these things, you don't have to rely on your memory, because your memory becomes unreliable. And you record these things not because you're trying to make a movie. You record these things to understand and to later reflect upon. So the fourth thing is rule out ordinary causes. Check the house. Carbon monoxide, mold, bad wiring, radon in the basement, pests, plumbing, faulty appliances, medication interactions, sleep disorders, mental health crises, substance abuse or substance use, and stress. You do not lose credibility by checking the normal. In fact, you gain credibility, because if you eliminate the ordinary and something still remains, then you know you're dealing with something else, something unnatural. Fifth, involve the appropriate help. Now, I know this sounds like a lecture, like I'm browbeating you, preaching to you, but if there's immediate danger, call emergency services. If the person is suicidal, violent, starving themselves, or medically unstable, this is not a wait-and-see moment. Get help immediately. And if the spiritual signs remain, seek clergy or a trained deliverance / exorcism authority within your faith or tradition. 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For another $150, we'll make sure that the cat doesn't talk to you anymore in foreign languages. Not someone who charges $499 for remote demon removal service, or someone who wants to live stream the person's suffering. Not someone whose first instinct is publicity. You want someone sober, experienced, humble, and careful. Someone who understands spiritual warfare, but also understands mental health. Someone who does not see every case as a demon. The best exorcists are cautious. The best investigators are cautious. The best clergy are cautious, because they know what's at stake. Not only can they be sued, they can cause irreparable spiritual harm, paranormal backlash. Now, let's say your faith is strong. Strong are you with the Force. Let's say that you believe. And you know, I always say this, is that, you know, demons, ghosts, entities, it doesn't matter if you believe or not. They don't need your permission to exist. They simply do. Whether you like it or not, they are a thing. They exist. So let's say you faced the paranormal and survived it. Should you attempt an exorcism yourself? My answer is simple. Not unless you truly know what the fuck you're doing. Have spiritual authority or have some support. And you better understand the risks. Even then, you should never do it alone. Because an exorcism isn't just telling something to leave. It is confrontation. It's escalation. It directly challenges something that may already be attached. So in a custody battle with an abusive, drunken father and husband, you've decided to go over and intervene on your friend's behalf. She's asked you to. telling you her husband's out of control. You don't go alone. You take a couple of people with you. Just for safety. And there's always somebody back in the back of the group that has a cell phone ready to call 911. So if you walk in the area unprepared, you may become the next target. The activity may leave the person and move into the house. It may shift from one family member to another. And it may attack the weakest person in the room or the house. It may provoke fear, rage, illness, nightmares, or sexual attacks, or obsession. It may mimic voices, and it may tell secrets. It may use your trauma. Oh, and it'll definitely use your shame. It may use your dead relatives. Sorry, but that's just the way it is. Nothing is sacred to these things. They don't give a shit. And that's what people forget. These things lie. They flatter, they threaten, and they bargain. They pretend. A demonic entity does not need to overpower you. And that's what people forget. These things lie. They flatter, they threaten, and they bargain. They pretend.

by showing off. You handle it with authority, humility, preparation, and help. Now, let's talk about the famous case of Annalise Michel. You've probably heard about this. And this is one of the darkest warnings in modern exorcism history, because she underwent repeated Catholic exorcism rites in the 1970s and died from malnutrition and dehydration. Her parents and priest involved were convicted of negligent homicide. That case is exactly why spiritual intervention must never replace basic medical safety and responsible care. And yet, people still ignore that lesson. They still decide that everything is a demon. They still stop medication. They still isolate the victim. They still refuse doctors. They still turn suffering into spectacle. That is not faith. That's a negligent action. And this is negligence wearing a religious costume, dare I say. And I don't say that lightly, because I believe in evil. Well, let me rephrase that. I know that there's evil. And I know there's possession. And I know there's oppression. Now, I know that there are things in the dark that hate us. Hate. But my belief does not give anyone permission to be reckless. If anything, belief should make us more careful, because demons are real and the stakes are higher. Now, we're going to take a short break, and when we come back, we're going deeper into famous possession cases, historical figures people have speculated about, and what demons seem to want from us. Don't go anywhere. And remember, next week I'll be back live, and I want to see you in the chat. Right? I want you guys to use it. New listeners. The contest is still on. Bring the most listeners. Make sure I see it in the chat, and you could win a copy, a signed copy of The Unholy Silence. We'll be back right after this short break. All right, welcome back to The Unholy Broadcast Live. Again, tonight's show is pre-recorded, so, because I'm out of town. But next week we are back live, and next week I want to hear from you. I want your calls, I want your stories, I want your questions, and I want to know who you brought with you. Now, before the break, we talked about possession, oppression, incubus and succubus encounters, and the danger of trying to handle something demonic without experience. Now, let's talk about a case, because possession is not just a movie trope. The idea of possession exists across all cultures, all religions, across centuries. The details change, the names change, the rituals change, but the pattern remains. A person changes. A presence is suspected. A community becomes afraid. A religious authority is called, and somewhere in the middle of it all is a suffering human being. The case commonly known as Roland Doe or Robbie Mannheim. Does that ring a bell to anybody? This is one of the best known American possession cases, because it helped inspire the movie The Exorcist. That's right. Reports describe a teenage boy in 1949 who underwent exorcisms in Maryland and St. Louis, with claims of moving objects, marks on the body, strange voices, and violent reactions during rites. Even some later investigators disputed parts of the story, but the case remains one of the most influential possession accounts in modern American culture and around the world. Now,
What makes that

0: that case interesting is not just the dramatic details, it's the sequence. The story begins with ordinary disturbances, noises, movements, knocks, strange activity around a child. Then it becomes spiritual. The clergy becomes involved. The case escalates into ritual confrontation. That pattern shows again and again. A haunting becomes oppression. Oppression becomes obsession. Obsession becomes suspected possession. And by the time people seek help, the situation has often gone on too long. That's one of the reasons I tell people, do not wait until your life is on fire before you ask for help. If your home changes, pay attention. If your child changes, pay attention. If something begins interacting intelligently or negatively, pay attention. If the activity follows you from place to place, pay attention. And if something begins targeting your faith, your family, your sleep, your health, and your emotional stability, do not dismiss it. Now, that doesn't mean panic. It means act wisely. Now, let's talk about Annalise Michel again, because that case is a tragedy. Some people look at Annalise and see proof of possession. Others see proof of medical negligence. I see a warning. A warning that the person at the center of the case must never become less important than the battle around them. A warning that spiritual warfare without responsibility can become deadly, because the goal should never be to prove that demons exist. The goal should be to save that person's life. That's the difference between ego and ministry. That's the difference between investigation and exploitation. I don't go around, hey, I'm Doug Owen, author and paranormal exploitation, or exploiter, right? I don't exploit, I investigate. So, if someone is possessed, or believed to be possessed, their dignity matters, their body matters, their medical care matters, and their family matters. Their safety is important. You do not sacrifice the person in order to win with the darkness. Now, historically, people have speculated about figures like Nero and Judas Iscariot. Were they possessed? Were they influenced? Were they simply evil men making evil choices? Well, that depends on theology, history, and belief. Nero, the Roman emperor, became associated with cruelty, persecution, madness, vanity, destruction, all of the good, nasty little things in life. Judas, in Christian tradition, betrayed Christ. In the Gospel of John, Satan is described as entering Judas before the betrayal. Now, that's a profound theological statement because it raises the question, does possession always look like a screaming person tied to a bed? Or can possession look like betrayal? Can it look like greed? Can it look like cruelty? Can it look like a person slowly surrendering themselves to darkness until their choices no longer look fully human? Now, that's something worth sitting with. Because Hollywood has trained us, people, to expect possessions to be obvious. A twisted face, a monstrous voice, a body contorting. But what if the most dangerous possession is quiet? What if it begins as an idea, a whisper, a temptation, a resentment, a wound, a bitterness that becomes identity, a secret sin that becomes hunger, a hunger that becomes control. And maybe possession is not always a sudden takeover. Maybe Sometimes it's a long-term surrender. A person gives up one room of the house at a time. First anger, then lust, pride, despair, then hatred, finally the will. And before long, something else is living there, with permission. That is why faith tradition warns about doors. Not because every mistake summons a demon, but because repeated surrender to darkness changes the structure and the architecture of the soul. Now, I want to be very clear here. Not every bad person is possessed. You might think they are, but some people are just cruel. Some people are narcissists. Some people are abusive. Some people choose evil because it benefits them. We do not need to blame every human sin on demons. But we also should not ignore the possibility that evil can influence, attach, tempt, oppress, and in extreme cases take territory. The world is not as clean as skeptics want it to be. And the world is not as simple as believers sometimes make it. It is complex. It is layered. And it is dangerous. So, what do demons want? That may be the most important question of the night. Because if you understand the goal, you understand the strategy. Now, I do not believe demons simply want to scare us. Fear is a tool, not the end goal. A demon does not knock on a wall just because it likes noise. It knocks because you react. It scratches because you panic. It whispers because you listen. And it mimics because you trust the voice. It appears because you remember the image. It touches because it violates boundaries. And it lies because it wants permission. It threatens because it wants surrender. The goal is not the activity. Keep that in mind. The goal is the effect. Division, isolation, despair, loss of your faith, loss of your identity, destruction of family, self-harm, addiction, obsession, blasphemy, rage, hopelessness. A demon wants the home turned against itself. The father against the mother. The parent against the child. The believer against your faith or your God. The victim against themselves. And that is why these cases often become so emotionally chaotic. People think it's the haunting. Footsteps. No, the haunting is what happens after the footsteps. The argument. The sleepless nights, the blame, the accusation, the fear in your child's eyes, the way everyone in the house begins living around darkness. And that is the real haunting. When evil changes your lives, when it rearranges your family, and when it becomes the center of the home, that is when it's winning. So, what defeats it? Not panic, not provocation, not obsession, not becoming a full-time demon researcher at 3 a.m. while your family falls apart. What defeats it is order, light, truth, faith, documentation, community, help, prayer, calm, authority, boundaries, and refusing to let the darkness become the center of your life. Now, that doesn't mean ignoring it. It means not worshiping it with attention. Because fear can become worship. Obsession can become worship. Hatred can become worship. If all you think about is the demon has become your altar. Do not give it that. Now, let's talk about faith for just a moment here. Can your faith be strong enough to handle something demonic? Yes. But not in the way people think. Faith is not volume. Faith is not theatrics. Faith is not how many Bible verses you can quote while terrified. Faith is not how many crosses you hang on your wall. Faith is alignment. Faith is standing in truth. Faith is knowing who you are. Faith is knowing who you belong to. And faith is refusing to bargain. Faith is also refusing to be seduced. Faith is refusing to let fear become your master. But even strong faith needs wisdom. If your house is on fire, you can pray while calling the fire department. If someone is bleeding, you can pray while applying pressure to the wound. And if someone is under demonic oppression, you can pray while seeking experienced help. Faith does not require stupidity. Let me say that again. Faith does not require stupidity. Faith requires courage. And courage includes knowing when to bring others into the battle. Now, in Christian tradition, exorcism is not treated lightly. The Catholic Church, for example, has a formal process, permissions, evaluation, and trained clergy. Why? Because they understand the danger of misdiagnosis. They understand spiritual authority. They understand that a true possession case is rare, serious, and not something for amateurs. Now, some Protestant deliverance ministries, and they approach this differently. Some independent ministries work outside the formal church structure. Some paranormal teams work alongside the clergy. There are different models. But here is the standard I would use. Are they humble? Are they experienced? Do they respect medical care? Do they protect the dignity of the afflicted person? And do they avoid charging exploitative fees? Do they avoid turning the case into content? Do they have accountability? Do they have any references? Do they know when to say, hey, this is beyond me? If the answer is no to any of those, be careful, because not everyone who says they fight demons is fighting demons. Some are fighting for attention. Some are fighting for money. And some are fighting for their own ego. And a demonic case is the last place you want ego in the room. Now, let's widen this beyond possession. What should you do if you encounter paranormal activity? First, stay calm. Your fears may be understandable, but panic clouds your judgment. Second, don't provoke it. I know television made provocation popular. Come on, show yourself. Is that all you got? Use my energy. No, do not offer your energy. Do not invite contact. Do not challenge something you have not identified. Third, document it. Write it down. Time, date, location, witnesses, even the weather. Emotional state, recent events, objects moved, sound heard, dreams, physical sensation. Fourth, look for patterns. Is it always at night? Is it always near one person? Always after an argument? Always around a particular object? Is it always in one room? Always after somebody uses a spirit board or a Ouija board? Because patterns matter. Fifth, cleanse according to your faith, but do not escalate beyond your authority. Prayer is fine. Blessing your home is fine. Calling clergy is wise. But do not start commanding unknown entities if you're not prepared for the response. 6. Remove possible triggers. If activity began after bringing in an antique item, an artifact, a haunted doll, mirror, religious object, occult item, yard ornament, whatever. Yes, even something from a barn or estate sale. Pay attention. Objects carry history. They can carry attachment, and they can carry memory. They can be anchors. Now, not every object that's old is haunted, but some are. And sometimes the object is not possessed itself. It's connected. It's a handle. Something uses it as a point of attention, a doorway, as a reminder, as a claim. Number 7, protect vulnerable people, children, elderly family members, people under stress, people recovering from trauma, people with addiction, people who are experiencing depression, people who are spiritually curious but ungrounded. Now, these are often the ones who get targeted first. And finally, get help. Real help. Not the loudest person online. The right person. So here is the final warning for tonight. Do not become fascinated with the thing trying to destroy you. That is one of the great traps. People begin afraid. Then they become curious. And then they become obsessed. Then they begin communicating. Then they begin defending it. Then they begin hiding the contact, concealing it. Then they begin to change. And everyone around them says, wow, you know, something is wrong. But by then, they are already emotionally tied to the presence. And that is why demons are dangerous. Not because they're always loud, but because they're patient. They can wait. They can whisper. They can pretend to be a child, a lover, a guide, a dead relative, and an angel. They can pretend to be a protector or a spirit needing help. They will wear whatever mask gets them invited in. So test the spirit. And remember this rule. Look at the fruit. Does it bring peace? Does it bring truth? Does it respect boundaries? Does it honor life? Does it strengthen your faith? Or does it isolate, seduce, terrify, exhaust, divide, and destroy? That answer tells you what you need to know. And if you're listening tonight and you're dealing with something dark, hear me. You are not crazy. And you're not alone. But do not isolate. Do not try to fight it by yourself. And don't let shame silence you. Reach out. Talk to someone grounded. Document what's happening. Get medical help if there's danger. Get clergy involved if this is spiritual. Get experienced investigators in the home if it's active. And above all, do not feed it with fear. Stand firm, but stand wisely. So that's our show for tonight. And again, this episode of The Unholy Broadcast Live was pre-recorded. So it's actually The Unholy Broadcast pre-recorded. And I'm out of town this weekend, but next week we are back live. And I want to hear from you. 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Make sure you put it in the chat so I can see it. The winner will receive a signed copy of my book, The Unholy Silence. And if you have not already, go back and listen to the episode of the Unholy Podcast with Joe Stewart, where we take a secular look at demons, entities, incubus, succubus, and the strange forces that may be operating just beyond the edge of what we understand. I want to thank you all for being here. Thank you for listening. And thank you for sharing the show. Thank you for helping build this dark little corner of the radio world into something real. So as I always say, dear listeners, until next time, Stay safe, be aware, and beware. Because sometimes the silence is the most terrifying thing.
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All right, we are here. This is I Have No Life, the Blue Knights edition. This is Mr. Rain is currently on assignment in the Philippines. He is there to understand what will occur with the end of World War II and how it will progress, considering the Japanese invasion of the Philippines and the current U.S. attempt to retake the Philippines. Unfortunately, Mr. Rain saw a video on the Philippines in World War II, and he thinks this stuff just happened. So he thinks he's on assignment, and you know, he's going to find out that the Japanese have long since left, and so have the U.S. So he'll find that out. He'll report back to us. He'll figure out. It should work fine. All right, this is I Have No Life. This is the Blue Knights edition, because Blue Knights crew's here. This is Garland, the Great Republic of Texas. 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And I like walking off. I like getting a little bit further. I like coming a little bit closer in and being able to tell you that we have a very, very far away and close, up very close, very special episode here of Deconstructed. Well, we just had a Deconstructed of I Have No Life. All right, so this is Blue Knights edition, and we're going to actually discuss, and wait for it, we are discussing Ghost. All right, so this is going to be the Ghost edition, and we're going to spend a lot of time on this. A couple of weeks ago or something like that, we did the edition on this one missing child and everything else has been missing for, would be now an adult, but we're not going to discuss that. We are going to discuss in detail this one very, very serious issue, Ghost. And we're going to start with the beginning of the Patrick Swayze film and go all the way through its conclusion. I'm joking. I'm not doing that. All right. Let's keep going on. I had a really, really fun time earlier when we were discussing some of these sites here in Texas. And I just kind of want to keep going with that. I do. Like in Deconstructed, if you heard us earlier, we were stuck out there in Big Springs. We were going out there. We were looking for some different ghost stories. We found some. That's not all, folks. There's a bunch more left. And so, how about we move us down a little bit? Let's go to Blooming Grove, Texas. And we'll do some stuff here about some ghost stories in Blooming Grove, Texas. Why not? All right. One thing I want to add is that you can join us in the chat room. You can chat away. Unexplainedradio.com is the chat room. Unexplained Radio Network is the network. And this is the I Have No Life Blue Knights edition. While I Have No Life is in dry dock until Mr. Rain can find himself back from assignment in the Philippines. That being said, we do have a lot of listeners here in the United States. We do appreciate that. We always appreciate our German listeners. And anyone that listens across the world, we've actually had, let me go back here to the report of everything and anything. And let's try it. Pretty sure. Okay, up until now. What date is today? The 19th? All right, let's try to get everything all the way up to the 19th. So it's the 19th of January. And of countries that have listened to us, I listened, we're at 94 countries, territories, some unknown, so probably of actual physical countries, probably 85 different countries. I heard a lot of times, I mean, we get a lot of good listeners out of some of these great countries, and we really do appreciate it. We appreciate everybody that's listening from everywhere around the world. We always appreciate our listeners. They just jump in. Sometimes they listen for a little bit. They don't really understand the language. They back off. But they're happy to see us. And we're happy to see them. But like I say, like we've gotten some of, we had listeners from Bermuda. I mean, you know, it's just amazing. So, you know, you get that small. Like Reunion, the Atlantic Ocean territory of the French. And Burkina Faso, you know, way out there in the middle of North Africa.
in the desert, well, south of the Sahara Desert kind of thing. So, I mean, it's just fun. It's great that we got to reach out to so many different people. Fiji, I mean, Uzbekistan, I mean, just everywhere. I mean, anywhere around the world. I mean, really, when you reach 90 some odd countries or so odd and territories and everything else, you really do kind of reach the world. So we've been very great, and we get a lot of people that listen to us from the UK, Germany, United States, Puerto Rico, Canada, Australia, Spain, España, Ireland, Mexico, Austria, Colombia, Brazil. Those are, some of our top listeners. So let's and Italy, of course, India, and the Philippines. We have a lot of listeners from the Philippines lately, so we do really appreciate the listeners from the Philippines and the Czech Republic, of course, France. Vietnam, we can keep going on. I mean, just keep going and going and going and going. But I'm not gonna read everybody off, even though I read a lot of them. But I do appreciate everybody that listens, and I appreciate that. And with that being said, let's talk ghost here on I Have No Life, the Blue Knights edition, while I Have No Life crew is in dry dock. All right. So we're gonna start off Bloom and Grove. We're gonna go to Lone Oak Cemetery. That probably tells you they have at least one oak tree, or had at least one oak tree. We can assume this. I mean, we don't want to assume too much. When you assume too much, anytime you assume, you make an ass out of you and me. So that being said, let's go to the Live Oaks, Lone Oak Cemetery, Lone Oak, sorry. If you travel outside of town, this is in Blooming Grove, Texas, and drive down an old dirt road, there's a small cemetery located about 2 miles down the road. Once you arrive at Lone Oak Cemetery, if you switch off your engine and listen, you'll hear what sounds like voices whispering. Sounds of someone or something gently hitting the barbed wire near the cemetery are also heard regularly. So at least this is not one that's on command. Like we had one earlier, they were basically saying, well, you got to do this, and you got to pull the holy hand grenade, exactly 3 times. You should wait, five, what, right out. Now, the other one was basically saying that if you, what was it? If you flash your lights on like 3 times, you'll have a ghost appear or something like that, which is very odd. I mean, I don't see why that would actually occur. I mean, they're not on command, and they're not like doing a show for you, but. But here in Blooming Grove, Texas, they're saying, hey, head on out to the Lone Oak Cemetery, and I'm going to try to check out and see where this is at. Bear with me while we find it. No, Lone Oak Cemetery. Well, they have one in March. I don't know, let's just put that in there and see what happens. There's Blooming Grove. I mean, I know. Oh, okay. Yeah, I know where these are all at. So it's saying like, okay, so Blooming Grove. Man, I've been through all these little areas. This is like when you're going out towards there's Mart, and I know these like the M cities. Like there's like a line of like M cities you can go through. No, Mart's not one of them. I know the that's a little bit further south because it's closer towards Waco, but Blooming Grove. Well, anyway, this is the Lone Oak Cemetery. I'm looking at it right now. And I think Blooming Grove has like a no, they don't have a map here. I mean, they don't have a little guy. You can't jump on there. It's just some small little cemetery. It's kind of out there. I don't know if there's anything really going on, but it's not so far from Trading House Sports Bar and Grill. Let's check that out. All right. Not a lot of information on the Trading House Sports Bar and Grill. Grill. But let's give it a good look-see. See what's going on here. Trading House. Huh. I gotta go check that out. I'm gonna go down to the Trading House one day. Yeah, it's outside of Waco. But Mart is outside of Waco too. But I'm just trying to see, like, okay, so Blooming Grove. Go back to that. Blooming Grove, Texas. Okay, there's Blooming Grove. Yeah, it has a weird area. So there's a Dollar General in there. I remember that. And
The way the city is, the land they've annexed is very weird. It's like a complete circle. So, like the one I was talking about really is like, I think it's Mertens, Milford, and it goes on up, and you keep driving through all these M cities, which is very weird. Something like that. I don't remember. Blooming Grove's not that far from Frost. I don't think I was ever really going to live there, but there was a house I looked at out in Frost once. And it distance from Mart. There's Corsicana. That's very, very. I don't even know if this is the same one, the same cemetery, really, because, like, yeah, I mean, Mart would be very far from it. Yeah, there's no way it's the same cemetery. The one that's over there, the Lone Oak one that's closer to Mart, is definitely not it. I'm trying to see if there's any other kind of cemetery around here for you. But I don't really happen to see anything out there, not at all. So anyway, but they have a Dollar General and a Family Dollar in Blooming Grove. Big thing about this area, the whole Blooming Grove stuff, is that it's not that far from a place called Frost. And that's what I was saying. Like up Frost is where I was like nearly gonna get a house. And the funny thing about Frost is that their football team is called the Frost Polar Bears. So if you ever wonder why their polar bear football team in Texas, because it's called Frost. And so they really go with the cold weather look, even though they're not really that cold weather. So that's Blooming Grove. That's Blooming Grove. So you got all right. Not sure. I couldn't find it, so it's kind of hard to know what's going on. I mean, I'm not saying like there can't be anything going on because it is an old cemetery out there, and I don't. Yeah. See, like, if you get like Blooming Grove's right next to it, so it's Rose Hill, and further south, Dresden, Old Raleigh, Raleigh, excuse me, and further away, Prairie Grove, Union Hill, Richland Cemetery, but closer is like White Church, Crier Creek, Grange Hall. So I'm not really seeing anything that's named that. I'm just not. I mean, another neat story is like if you go about a little bit further up Blooming Grove, and I used to like when I would leave from Corsicana and then go across this, I'd go from Blooming Grove up to Avalon. And there is a, that's, I think it is Chambers Creek. Yeah, anyway, it was supposed to be the Chambers Creek. And what had happened was there was a superintendent of Avalon sometime in the 60s or 70s. I want to say it was in the 70s though. And it was a young guy. He had like a young family and everything. And his wife and like I think they were all daughters or something. Like two or three daughters. They were out there by the creek, and one of them got swept away, and the other one tried to help the other ones, and the mother tried to help the daughters, and every one of them got swept away. They all died. And the story of him going out there on that creek and trying to find them again and again that whole night. He lost his entire family that way. So, yeah, stay away from rivers, especially when it's a rainy season and stuff's going on pretty bad, because you'll get sucked away. I mean, I know everybody thinks it won't happen to them, or, well, I can go get my kid out of it. It's like, man, I don't know what to tell you. Just don't get your kids next to the creeks and rivers. But when they're running high, but yeah, you just more than likely, I mean, if they're in there and they're getting sucked down, you gotta let them go. That's why you should have got next to them. I mean, to begin with, word of the wise. All right, let's move on down to Brady, Texas here. Why not? Well, there's a place called the Soldier's Water Hole. There's a historical marker outside of Brady that's an old watering hole used by soldiers during one of the many Indian Wars in the area. According to local legend, some soldiers and settlers that they were escorting were camping by the water hole one night and were attacked by Indians. Being overwhelmed by surprise, the soldiers were unable to prevent the Indians from burning the wagons, stealing most of the horses, and killing all of the women and children, as well as many of the male members of the party. And now, if you go there at night, you can hear the cries of people. Also, you can hear arrows flying by as if shot at you. Okay.
Also, on occasion, you can see campfire glows out in the woods. There's also a story of one your lady, wait, story of one your lady coming, into contact with a figure from that event. There's also a story of one your lady. I don't know what the hell that's supposed to mean. One your lady, your, Y-O-U-R. One night, a group of friends were trying the legend out, and they explained the areas of massacre. While the majority of the group were talking, a couple of girls walked off on their own. When the girls were walking back, one of the girls noticed that her friend had not said a word while walking. She would just nod her head to everything she said. Then she heard her friend calling from a distance. With a start, she realized that it was not her best friend walking with her, but an unknown figure that suddenly disappeared. Her best friend was still with the main group. So, this is out by Brady. And so we'll go out by Brady, Texas. Now, I'll tell you a little bit about what I know about, like, the history of some of these different things. And let's see what we can break down. It's McCulloch County. And let's see if we can. If, I mean, sometimes it's a, if it's a historical marker really there, Soldier's Waterhole, we may be able to find that. Or Soldier's Waterhole at Spring, Texas. Now let's push that and hope we didn't go too far. Okay, so it's not that far off from Brady. And it's not far from East Sweden Cemetery. So, Soldier's Waterhole, Spring. Not a hell of a lot of information there, I can tell you that. I don't see like any. Man, I'm gonna try like see if I can find some side historical marker. It looks like just like on some people's land. I mean, really, I think that if you were to go look for this water hole and cross this guy's land, you might get a different kind of hole in your head there. He may shoot you. So, I may just stay off of that one. I don't really see any information on it. There's like two. It's very weird. Yeah. Kind of zoom in. It's like way out there in the land. Okay, this is the thing too. So, let's go back to the very beginning of the story. It's the local legend set. Soldiers and settlers were, they were escorting, were camping by the waterhole. I don't know. I really don't know why they would be escorting anybody. I mean, really, the soldiers like today, they really can care less about what happens. I mean, after the fact, if you get killed, yes, and they have to deal with it in some form or fashion. But, you know, just to escort you, I mean, unless they were, I mean, there were patrols, but we'll get into that in a second. Let's see. The soldier's water hole. So let's do this here. Soldier's water hole. Brady, Texas. All right, thank you. It's on County 4. Okay, so there is a little thing here. So let's read the inscription from it. So 1850 to 1869, Soldier's Water Hole. U.S. Soldier's Water. They got a little guy that reads it for you? Oh, he won't read it for you. Okay, he'll try later. The U.S. U.S. soldiers under command of Robert E. Lee used this site while traveling the nearby military road and patrolling the area for Indians. Westbound immigrants also camped here prior to the Civil War. Here, 27 Indians surprised and massacred 18 men, women, and children, and burned their wagons and stole their horses. Okay, it was erected by McCulloch County Historical Society, 1964. It doesn't say there's a state one out there. It does give you the location by latitude and longitude. It's near Rochelle, Texas, County Road 416. I think it's exactly where we were at. No, it's County Road 414. Let's see, where's 416? 417. Was that a train? That's probably the railroad. Man, that's a big, that's a, well, that looks like a tank there. I was gonna say, that's a bigger water hole. Let me try to use their exact latitude and longitude for this that they say.
is where this thing is at. And we'll try to match that up. But the big thing is that west. The big thing is that this here has nothing that says about, and I don't know, maybe like I'll find something else in a second that says something about like there were soldiers there or something. They just say they kind of passed through. This one puts me off of 412. Now, and this is probably where the marker's at, because it looks like there's something standing up straight. Yep, here's the marker. So the marker is off of County Road 412. And, let me straighten this out, north and south. Yeah, it's further east of like East Sweden Cemetery. At least the marker is. The one that shows it as where this hole is not in the right place. At least that's what I'm seeing. Now, I don't know where this watering hole is or not, but it says in 412. I got a nice little, like, oh, is that an old bridge there on the side? Yeah, it looks like an old kind of trellis bridge or something that they used to have. They probably still keep for like walking if you really wanted to. Yeah, it's like an old walking bridge now. I guess it was like the old train track one, but it doesn't look like it's for a train. Anyway, so the point is that you can go down here in County Road 412, and that at least it, I don't know if it leads you to the watering hole. Well, let me try to read this sign because they have a picture of the may take a few seconds. H the full size photo. And that's verifying on Cloud Plane. Okay, soldiers water hole. U.S. soldiers under the command of really use this. Okay, this seems like the same thing that they said in the other one. 1850, 1869. But I don't really see the watering hole. I mean, I don't see the hole. Looking for that hole, I just can't find it. I mean, that's what I always, tell the ladies. and the fellas, I tell them the same thing. So it's kind of like right out here off of County Road 412, if you really wanted to know. And it's off of some kind of creek, it looks like. I don't know what the hell creek it is. Close to the Rocking WR Ranch and north of Grove Farms, BREAUX. And I'm not sure what little body of water this is going across here. I gotta say, like, I think the whole damn thing is like a watering hole. Now that I look at it, yeah, it's like not even connected to anything. It's very weird. So they built this whole damn bridge. If they would have just circumvented this thing, they would have never had to use this bridge. Because, I mean, there's probably some kind of dry creeks that run around here. As you can see the way the trout, like the line is and everything else like that from the trees. But, and, a lot of that's kind of destroyed because people just tear down the trees and they just, farm land. But this is very, very weird. So, like, yeah, you can go down here and I guess it's just some watering hole. I don't know. I mean, it's just like a big, it's not like a tank or anything like that. It's just like some kind of water. I mean, it's actually pretty cool to look at and go down. There's a couple of ways around it. There's County Road 412, of course. So they actually show there's like you could probably drive across it through the river banks and down the bottom, and then it actually has a walking bridge over the side. I don't think that was used for trains. I don't see any train marks or scars on the land. Usually, you can see the train track scars on the land, but I don't know. It's just some bridge they put in there. So it's pretty cool. It's pretty neat. I would say, definitely somebody can get out there and check it out. Just go out there and see it. Let's see. All right. Well, no, I want to do directions. All right. Well, let's put Rocking WR Ranch. So the directions, my location to this place. Yeah. The sad part about this is it would just be visiting one spot. It's not gonna like, I'm going to go there and I'm gonna see a hell of a lot of things. Not like we were talking about in the last episode, we're talking about Terlingua. There's like a few things to see.
But here you have a drive out here 231 to 241 miles, depending on which way I go. And just go out there and check it out. It's not really that damn far. I know it sounds pretty far, it's 3 hours 55 minutes away. But really I'd just go back out towards 20 towards Ranger and then take go down south to Comanche. And once you're out in Comanche, you go to Brownwood and just keep going down. So it's not like really that bad. It's just like, what the hell else would I do out there? I mean, it takes you to Maynard and a lot of other areas out there. I guess like if I wanted to go the back, if you, if really like if you're leaving Dallas, you or just me or whatever, you wanted to go a back way to Fredericksburg, that would be a good route because you can go by here. But there's a lot of little things out there, and when they say it was attacked like in the 1850s and 1860s, that kind of makes sense because, I mean, the Comanche and everything else were really big in that area. And a lot of other tribes. I mean, there was a lot of other tribes too, but they were the big attacking force in this part of the country. And so, yeah, because like you hear like about Arapahoes, you hear about the Sioux or Lakota, really, and you hear about the Navajo or everybody else, but really. Or the Apache, but when you think of like, there are a few tribes that they were really, really heavily engaged in like in warfare for various reasons, and with their neighbors too. So, then this was definitely one of them. But that's the thing too. If you've got, there's also Enchanted Rock, and that was really important to the Comanche too. That's in that area. So there's a lot of stuff to see. There's a lot of stuff, I don't know. I got a major tangent on that, but hey, look. Yeah, but that's the thing too. If you've got, there's also Enchanted Rock, and that was really important to the Comanche too. That's in that area. So there's a lot

So as far as like, do I believe the soldiers were with them? Not really. I mean, this is the inscription on that stone, but soldiers waterhole. I do believe, I think somebody combined the two stories. That's what I gotta say. I think that what had happened was, okay, so this is on Day Tripper. He's a guy that kind of goes around Texas and talks about stuff. And he had wrote about this. Let's see. Okay, so he's talking about food and everything else. Well, they had a link to it, so I don't know. He says they were saying it's one of the deadliest massacres in Texas history. I don't. I mean, I'd say it is a massacre in Texas history, but I don't think it's the biggest one. I think that, I mean, there are other ones. I mean, whether it be massacres based by Indians against Texicans or, anybody else, or later Texans and everything else, or they're United States people, but they're all United States people, but Americans were so odd, or whatever the time was, the Confederates or whomever. Or the massacres that were against the Indians too, because there was a big Cherokee massacre when the Texas government was in charge, and they were going after the Cherokee, which Sam Houston was against, but probably Lamar didn't really care. He just wanted to declare war on him, get him out of Texas, and they were successful in doing that. But there were some massacre spots out here in East Texas. But so there's just, and I think more people, more Cherokees died than this. I mean, this is like, what was it, 27 people? 27 people surrounded them. They said like about 18 or so died, correct? Early Swedish settlers, especially the East Sweden area, the soldiers' home. Okay, that's the funny thing too, because like I don't know if the settlers that were coming through were Swedish, but there is a. The East Sweden thing's not that far from there, so. But yeah, it's definitely something to check out. I don't really know. There's a lot of stuff about the Swedish in the community, but I don't know if they were part of this. So, but again, like, here 27 is 18 men, women, and children. It's not like a huge amount, but I don't know of any soldiers that were killed out there. I think that they were just combining the two stories. So now we kind of, I would say that's pretty much solved as far as the story goes. Now, as far as what occurs there, you're going out there and trying to explore the area. The girl walking off with somebody else. It does seem like a pretty cool place to at least spend like maybe an hour of your time. I mean, if you can, like camp out there, or not camp out, but just at least going out there and, looking at it and everything else, because it's a pretty neat little area. Now, as far as like, maybe seeing campfires in the distance, I mean, it could be residual, something like that, or hearing arrows. I don't know about hearing arrows. That seemed kind of a little far-fetched, but I mean, who the hell knows? But I mean, hearing cries of people and stuff, that's a possibility. But yeah, I wouldn't. I mean, like, I don't know. I don't know about a girl that walks off with you. I mean, my thing is, like, she got up and started walking. Why did she not think that, hey, who the hell's coming with me? And she's like, over there, hey, you're pretty quiet tonight. Anyway, let's move on. Let's go to Cristoval, Texas. So, Cristoval, Texas. Let's see. So, residential area. Pretty generic. In one residential area, there's a paper boy who has somehow been able to come into contact with a ghostly Indian warrior and his family. The small family group has been seen by the paper boy on several occasions, always in the early hours of the morning. Yeah. I mean, of course, this was a while back when this was written. I'm pretty sure this guy's not delivering papers anymore. I mean, he's probably in his 40s, or maybe he's older than that. But the big thing is that this sounds more like a pilot episode. It says, what do you get when a paper boy goes out on his route and meets up with a ghostly Indian friend? And

warrior family. And he introduced him to his modern day family. Wow, you're going to get nothing but shenanigans and tomfoolery if you want to ask me. And, you know, especially in the early morning hours. I mean, I don't know. I mean, if the kid saw something, he saw something. But, I mean, you know, he could just be, you know, screwing around with people. Who the hell knows? But, I mean, like, I just say that, yeah, I'm not sure about that one. All right. We are moving on. We are moving on. And I'm not even going to look that one up. Because I mean, like I said, it's so generic. Where the hell am I supposed to look for the damn residential area? I mean, there's a hell of a lot of residential areas anywhere that's got residents. I mean, let's just say that. Okay, so we're going to go to Coahoma, Texas. Or Coahoma. If you want to use a diphthong there. Let me just finish diphthong. Okay. Junior High Gym. Okay, the Junior High of Coahoma. It's supposedly built on land that is sacred to some of the early Native American tribes. There have also been stories in the school is actually built on an Indian burial ground. People have reported hearing sounds of opening and shutting of doors, footsteps, and mysterious voices in the area that are unoccupied. During cheerleading practice about 15 or more years ago, it was reported that lights mysteriously... I get the yawns tonight. It was reported that lights mysteriously leaving the girls. I don't understand that. So during cheerleading practice about 15 or more years ago, it was reported that lights mysteriously. That's all it says. Leaving the girls in almost total darkness. I guess mysteriously turned off or something. I don't know. After a few moments of silence, they heard the sound of a car engine racing at high speed, and they were suddenly bathed in the headlights of a vehicle that seemed to be racing directly at them. Though the girls ran, the sounds and the lights seemed to chase them. Okay, so I don't really know what in the hell they're talking about here. So they're inside this gym, and it's built on an Indian burial ground, which, I mean, like, this is, like, one of these old stories, like, you know, up in, like, the 70s and 80s and 90s, I guess, but even before that, like, the 60s, 50s, you know, people would always say, man, it's so haunted, it must have been buried in some Indian burial ground, or built on an Indian, you know, whatever the hell. It could have been just built on a burial ground, I mean, like, you know, or just, you know, have ghosts in it, or something like that, who the hell knows, but, you know... Coahoma Junior High. I don't know. I guess it's worth taking a look. Let's just... You know, this one... My thing goes back down to you're in the gym. How the hell is there a car coming after you? And where in the hell are you supposed to go in the gym? So what is this? The Indian ghost car driving through the gym or something? I don't know. It just... To me... It sounds like just a bunch of weird S instead of normal S. I mean, I like normal S. I mean, that's just me. I mean, but, you know, when I hear all this weird S, you know, I'm kind of like, hey, I'm all weirded out by the weird S. So that's a junior high, and it probably was like the old high school at one time. I don't know. There's a gym back there. This looks like a regular gym to me. And right behind it appears to be the Home ISD Gymnasium, Home Elementary School, and Home High School. Man, they're all right next to each other, brother. That is something. But they're the gymnasium. I don't know if this is a shared gym. I really doubt that, but they're not really. Let me go over there. Who knows? Who knows? It seems like a very, very far-fetched story, but, yeah, I can't really make heads or tails of what that should be. So, it's not far from Big Spring. It's not really, because we talked about Big Spring earlier, so it's pretty close, kind of in the area. It's weird, like, how Blooming Grove was in this part, and Blooming Grove's nowhere near that. So, anyway, so let's move on, shall we? So, Colorado City, Texas. All right. So we're moving on to Ruddock Park. Okay, let's, and this one actually gives you a little bit of a,
have directions to it. So let's just check out Colorado City, Texas. And there's a Colorado City, Arizona, of course. But let's go over here to this one. Let me see. I think it's exactly where this is at. I think it's still around today. Yeah. I don't know if this is the name of the street. It's 208. But, all right, whatever. It says Ruddock Park is on 7th Street. Now, I don't know if that's 7th Street or not. There's 10th Street, and it's kind of going east and west. So, let's try to see the address. No address is given. Okay. So, on the Lone Wolf Creek, on what appears to be like some kind of Road 208. There's something there. Now, 7th Street. Just trying to look through here and trying to find any information on the 7th Street, which should be further north. No, it should be further south then. Okay. 10th, 9th, 8th, 7th. And, huh. All right. Well, it doesn't really look like there's much around. There's like a park down there. Ruddock Park. Okay. Okay, I see. Yeah, this is the park. All right, never mind. I thought we were looking for an RV place. Ruddock Park on the 7th Street is on Lone Wolf Creek. This is correct. And features a limited number of RV campsites. Well, up further, there's like Lone Wolf, and it has some campsites too. In fact, it has everything a person could ask for. It has swimming pool, picnic shelters, grills, everything. Everything a person could ask for. Playgrounds, hookers. Everything you could ask for. Cocaine. I mean, everything. Anyway, I probably has that too. I don't know. I probably have a lot of losers. In fact, is everything a person can ask for. Okay, including a ghost. In this case, the ghost is that of a young woman who appears to be searching the riverbank for her baby. It is said the young woman buried her baby alive in order to please her mother. So now she's looking for the baby. She's like, where's the baby? So, yeah, I guess like somebody could have. I just don't know if that's. Why wouldn't the baby be heard? Because the baby's the one that's dead. I mean, I know the mother eventually did die, but, and then she spent a lot of time like burying the baby, and you would think she'd be like, well, man, I mean, you gotta dig a hole for the baby, and you gotta put the baby in the hole and then cover the baby up with the hole dirt. And to do all that, you would think she'd be like, hey man, I'm not gonna bury my baby. And so, but she did, and then eventually cried about it. I don't know what she was looking for. I mean, probably the baby was dead by then, so. All right, so that's in that area. It sounds more, I mean, like these do sound like some kind of like little legend or myth or something, so not much there to go on, but it looks like a little nice little lake thing. I mean, if you're in the area and you just want to kind of go out there and look for a baby, you could do that. So, Colorado City has about 4,000 people in it as of 2020, so you can go check that out. All right, so we're gonna take a little break here in a bit. I'm gonna go over some Fort Davis stuff. We're gonna go over a few things that are in Fort Davis, but so Fort Davis is a pretty way out there in the middle of nowhere, West Texas town, but it kind of makes up Fort Davis County, and so or Jeff Davis County over here. Let's check it. Let's see. Okay, Fort Davis is an unincorporated community in Jeff Davis County. That's what I meant to say. Yeah, okay, but when you look on the map, it's always pretty evident because it's right there in the middle of nowhere. And it's one of those weird places that has a county seat with a county courthouse, and that's basically all they got, I mean, they don't have a city. They just, people just live out there in the unincorporated area, which is kind of funny. There's a lot of different little things over there because Fort Davis was actually a fortification. But that's a weird thing too. It's an unincorporated community. There's about 1,024 people, so you would think they'd be. I mean, because like if in Texas, if you have over 200 people, you can incorporate a city. So as long as
There's nothing there already, definitely. And then, even if there are air something, you can kind of do what you got to do, So, looking down here, man, there are a lot of trucks down here. Yeah, I was thinking of going to the Terlingua, but I started thinking, man, I mean, everybody's got a truck or some kind of truck. All right. Anyway, so the courthouse has a lot of territory, actually. There's a lot of land there. That's some kind of really interesting building too. But anyway, the point is that I've got a weird tower-like structure. All right. Well, anyway, so Fort Davis historical site. There are ghosts of several soldiers who are said to still carry out their duties at Fort Davis. The hospital walls are said to change color, and others have claimed to have actually seen specters in several places. Now, earlier we talked about that soldier's watering hole, and one of the things was is I wasn't really surprised when they said that the soldier's watering hole possibly had soldiers killed there. But when they started throwing in all the settlers, I was like, well, why would the soldiers and the settlers be there? That'd make a lot of sense. That being said, what would happen was is that, like in the old movies, they would always show whatever enter insert name of Indian tribe. And I say Indian because, I mean, Native American and I tell people this again, and we said it on I Have No Life a lot of times, like Native American to me is like, first off, comes with native, like that's not a good word. And American, well, like why don't we just name them for them? So, but at least Indian is a misconception and it's a mistake. And a lot of people that are the First Nations here, they do have a prevalence or preference to using Indian. That's why, like when you go to the school districts that or schools that were mainly white, and they were called the Indians or whatever, they changed their name. But the school districts that were mainly Indian, they left it. So, like, you go through Oklahoma and you see a ton of, the whatever high school Indians. All right. That being said, that's why I'm saying this. So the big thing is that when they would show, like, they say, hey, look, like this is some movie, whatever, it's a crappy B movie, and this fort's getting attacked by a bunch of Indians, and they're attacking the fort. Not really the case. Most forts didn't really have a lot of walls or anything around them. They didn't really need them. Their presence was enough to, make the local Indians know not to attack it. It just wasn't worth attacking. So what they would do is that the fortification always had to send people out on patrol, or they would have to be supplied logistically from somewhere else, and so they would have supply trains or whatever. Yes, they did attack supply trains, but more than anything, they attacked the patrols because patrols could be very small, and you could have a squad just out there on patrol, and they could get them pretty easily. That's what I was thinking when they were saying this about the soldiers' watering hole that they had been attacked there and massacred. But I don't think the soldiers were even involved in it. I don't know. I'm just gonna say on a hunch. It just doesn't seem like a likely story there were soldiers there with settlers. I mean, it seems like more that somebody read the two and they combined them in their head. So, all right. But again, oh, going back to this, the Fort Davis thing and like, people haunting different areas and stuff. It says Fort Davis Hospital. It said there had been a presence felt in the hospital as part where the fort gets cold spots and feelings being watched. Now, there were a lot of reasons why people died. Like, again, like there were Indian attacks way further out, and they were brought back and they died in, already before they got to the hospital or when they got to the hospital. And there was also people that died of disease or anything else or from wounds inflicted a few days prior, whatever the case. Sometimes they would go out there and try to find a patrol, and the patrol had already been attacked, and they'd have the individuals there, and they'd bring the bodies back or whatever. Ton of stuff. But we were at Fort Richardson, outside of Jacksboro. And Fort Richardson, I remember a long time ago, people that, like the reenactors wouldn't stay in the hospital, but the hospital was kind of like a big area, but they said there was some stuff that happened there, but really there was this one, it was like the officers' quarters that they considered, or at least was called that. And a lot of times, like, they
Well, the reenactors, they had the chance to stay inside the building. And, because it's a building, you can stay inside something. Now, there were other parts that the reenactors would stay at too. Sometimes they would stay in the quarters, the soldiers' quarters and everything else. But this was an area a lot of the reenactors would stay. And most of the reenactors, because of the stories from the years previous or because of personal experience, decided not to stay inside the officers' quarters. They decided instead to stay on the patio. So they would sleep on the patio and not go inside. Despite the fact that the place is big on the inside, you could probably house more people and whatever. They were decided to say, no, we're gonna stay out here on the patio. We're fine. Because of a lot of times because of the activity that occurred in there during the night. And they just didn't want to deal with it, especially if you're tired. You're kind of like, well, this is crazy. I went there once and then took pictures and had some kind of some issues and everything else that some stuff came up. It was kind of weird. I didn't really experience anything, but there were some very, very weird images on these old 35 millimeters. I would use like 35 millimeter film. This was years ago, guys. I mean, this was probably in 1999. And or something like that. And I don't remember if we're using recording devices or not, if we did, but if we did, it'd been an old tape recorder on metallic, tape, which was supposed to be the best way to record and everything else. But for EVPs at the time. And we were in there, and I don't really remember. I mean, it's a creepy place, and it's creepy to be by yourself. And the funny thing was, we showed up, and I said, "This is the place where this, like that. I've heard of these stories occur, and I've seen it. I've seen like the reenactors. They just weren't going to stay in there. They just decided they weren't going to stay inside the place." And so, we went there. We investigated as best we could back in those days. And yes, it did feel rather creepy. The funny thing was, is it was open. I mean, it was just open. I mean, there wasn't nothing in there, but it was open. So we just walked around the thing, had flashlights and stuff. We had the run of it. We even went further out towards the old armory where they would keep like the I guess it was like the armory, but it was not, they would keep a lot of like ex things that were they're really afraid of exploding out there because it was this building that had very thick walls and stuff so that if it exploded, it wouldn't be sent as much shrapnel everywhere across, and it was further away from the rest of the fortification. Again, no walls surrounding this place at all, and it was very interesting. I don't know. I mean, I know that there were people that were stationed there that died and everything else, but it is something to consider. Something definitely to consider and investigate. Daps did another investigation way later on afterwards, like about 11 years after the fact or 12 years after the fact that I did it, and they had some different results. I wasn't involved with that with the Dallas Area Paranormal Society at the time, so I was involved, but I wasn't involved in investigation. But I was the way early years. I mean, I say 2001 is when I kind of formed Dallas Area Paranormal Society, and then I kind of let it go, and it's kind of floundered since then. But the thing was is that it really, like me investigating or going to people, started years ago back in the 90s. So, yeah, fun times out in the old forts. So, with that being said, let's see. We do have a few more things. I'll do one more and we'll go to break here. But let's move on down to Fort Stockton, Texas. So, in Fort Stockton, Texas, the Post Sultry. Post Sutlery, can't read tonight. The Post Sutlery for Fort Stockton says a strange dark figure of an apparition has been spotted near this old building. Locals call him El Bulto, which means the figure. Okay. Many people believe that the figure is that of George Coche Garcia, who lived inside the old adobe Sutlery. During the 1930s, he's always dressed in black and loves to scare the locals. So it's kind of weird that, I don't know, that's a weird way to say,
that he loves to scare the locals. I kind of think that, yeah, that's a weird thing too. I don't really, I mean, like, you know, I would say that it's a weird, yeah, I'm trying to think about something also. When I say bulto and everything like that, it's just a bolt. I mean, that's what I think in my head. But, yeah, or a bulge or something like that. That's a good way to interpret it. Well, I'm looking at a different definition they could actually have. They say, like, the figure, but I don't. La figura would be the figure. Anyway. Porto del cuello. Yeah, I had a. they got rid of a lump on his neck. I'm reading this here. Prisionero dejó un bulto bajo las sábanas y escapó. So, yeah, left a bulge. Like, basically, just to kind of make it look like he was still under the blankets. Yeah, I don't really see that. I don't think it really means that, but, you know, I mean, if somebody's saying it means that, whatever, more power to him, but, yeah, it's just very weird. So I guess a bulk or bulge or something kind of sticking out. That might make sense. Okay, so Fort Stockton. I also think Fort Stockton is where they filmed part of that movie, not the Repo Man, the other one where Kevin Costner was in and stuff, and they had that wedding and everything. It's a pretty good show. Anyway, Repo Man. I don't know, I got stuck in my head, Repo Man. The Repo Man came out about the same time, early 80s stuff. All right, so Fort Stockton, is where we're at. So El Bulto, okay. So, surely I don't know where they get the. Anyway, so and why they call him coche? You know, like coche in España is like a coach, you know, or you know, like a car. Excuse me. Now I was about to say like you know it does represent a coach. And that's the reason why a car is called a coach. But you know, I mean, like in training, in a wagon, or you know, that's another thing too. So, I never heard of it as a nickname for a person. Anyway, who lives inside the old building? So he tries to scare people. So that's what he loves doing. I'm surprised that it says loves doing. I mean, do they ask him? And he said, "Man, I love scaring me some people." All right. Others say the figure is that of Barney Riggs, who was killed on the steps of the Saltlery. When, after an altercation, he pursued his wife into the old building with the intent of inflicting serious bodily harm. At the time, get a bulge on his neck. At the time, the old building was the home to a friend of Barney's wife, who tried to protect her from Barney. His own stepson is the one who wanted to kill him with the one well-placed shot. Of course, still others believe the figure dates from 1918, the Spanish flu epidemic, when the old building was used as a hospital for those infected with the deadly disease. Those who died from the disease were buried out back of the building. I gotta say, like, you know, any one of those are probably pretty good. A guy that got killed going to the building, a guy that lived in the building for a long time, and especially a bunch of people that were, you know, died in the building and they were thrown out back. To be buried. At another period in its existence, the old building served as a courthouse. Those tried here were found guilty, where they hung them from a large tree growing directly behind the building. In addition to El Bulto, there have been a number of reports of lights moving inside the now deserted building. Some nights, the sound of struggle, including what sounds like china being smashed, can be heard emanating from the old building. So this is the pulse. Let me try to find this here. This is in Fort Stockton. Man, I don't know what kind of luck I'm going to get out of this thing. Pulse. Saltbury. I got. Did I spell that right? Oh. Nope. Sutlery. And I'm not coming up with nothing. I mean, it didn't even show me something that I could get in, like, in, you know, Germany or something like that. Sutlery. I'm going to put Sutlery and B next to. No.
Nope. I mean, I guess it could be on the post. I mean, like, on the actual Fort Stockton. But anyway, I'm not seeing a lot here, guys. So unfortunately, I'm not much help on that one. We're pretty luck good luck going out here and actually checking out the other ones, but that one's just one that's just not helping. And that's all of it. That's the story of it. That's the story of Fort Stockton there. And the next one goes to Lajitas, Texas. So we can check that out later in a second. But right now, I mean, you know what time it is. It's time. Ghost time. It's not time for more ghost stories right now. But right now, it is time for us to take a little break. We'll be right back here on Blue Nights, Spooky Edition. We'll come back with some more stuff, some more tales, some more spookiness right here on Blue Nights. So stick around and join us as we go in deep with all the spooky, spooky tales. We'll be right back here in a bit. And I do appreciate you because this is the Blue Nights special. Filling in for I Have No Life.

All right, welcome back. This is I Have No Life on the Unexplained Radio Network, unexplainedradio.com. The Blue Knights crew is in here for the I Have No Life crew. Rain is out on assignment, so we're just going to do a Blue Knight special. And this Blue Knight special is talking about Ghost, the movie with Patrick Swayze. No, I'm joking. We're not going to get that joke again. I did that one earlier. Been discussing a lot of different places, been going through a lot of different locations, trying to see what they're containing now, like what can we learn from them. I mean, one of the biggest things is like with any anytime you really want to go out and experience a place, something occurred. Whether it's through paranormal investigation or anything else, or even just investigating just the some disappearance, murder, whatever the deal. Being there on the scene, understanding the scene as it lays out, as it is extremely crucial. And it's always great just to do that. That's why I like, like they have these things that are out there that make do 3D imaging, and they'll recreate murder scenes in the rooms and everything else to put it in proportion, and so people can visualize what actually occurred and where it occurred. And there's some that are just so great right now, and they cost a lot of money. That you can actually go out there and just record everything in the room. Like every little item is basically a picture taken of and makes a three-dimensional image of it. So you basically can re-enter that room from any angle and see every little piece of everything is in there. It's pretty amazing. And so that's what we just said. Like, it's very important, very important to understand the surroundings. So that's one of the things I'm kind of doing tonight. Like going out and trying to explain to you what I'm seeing rather than just basically explaining to you what is listed here, because we can just have an imagination. Well, this is like this, and that's like that, and that's it. But the truth of the matter is something way different when you actually get to look at the scene, where it took place, what happened, and understand it. And that's what I'm trying to explain to you guys tonight. And not only that, if you want to follow along, I mean, by all means, just go and start looking up on Google Maps and start following some of these places. But I digress. Let's move on a little bit. We got a lot more show to cover. We got about 45 or so more minutes. We took a little while of the break and everything else, but we're good. We are good. All right, let's go down to Lajitas, Texas. Okay, Badlands Hotel. What was once a cavalry post and La Cuesta. It's spelled a little different here than we do in Spanish, but are now unique lodging facilities of a multi-million-dollar golf resort. All right, both have been recently renovated, and these ruggedly luxurious guest rooms have stocked refreshment cabinets, refrigerator twice daily, maid service, terry cloth robes, goose down pillows, and fast access internet connections and cable television. All right, you will also find at the Badlands Hotel in the center. The Western Boardwalk and the Officers' Quarters, another place to stay. We renovate in the future. There are many stories. The Badlands Hotel was the site of terrible domestic violence that ended in a grisly murder. Strange noises have been reported here, and many have seen what appears to be a ghost on one or more women. Now, the Lajitas Golf Course, I've heard about this. I didn't heard it as like Badlands Hotel. I've heard about it before. Let's go give her a check. Oh, what am I doing? I gotta go down here. Lajitas, Texas. All right. And well, it's actually the first thing you put on there is like the golf course. Like the golf course is almost more important than anything else. I mean, it's like, you put in Lajitas, Texas, you're finding the golf course. Interesting stuff. So again, let's go check her out. Blackjack Crossing Golf Course. Okay, Blackjack's Crossing the golf course. Lajitas Golf Resort. All right. Try to see if I can. Oh, there's a very nice Maverick R Ranch RV park next to it. So, I'm not really the Boardwalk Bakery. It's called the Badlands Hotel. This is way out there. I mean, this is like right next to Mexico and everything.
This is a very weird golf course. Let me look for Badlands. There's a Badlands Motel. Why don't we check that out on Main Street? All right. It says Badlands Motel. Now, man, I'm not really seeing it look like it's anything that's extremely old. I mean, yeah, I guess. I mean, they could be older buildings. I mean, it doesn't look that bad. I'm just like, the way the guy described it was as if this was like some kind of amazing place to visit, but I'm assuming that the Badlands Motel may have never really existed or something. It just says, like, this golf course, golf resort. So when you go to the golfresort.com, let's see what it pulls up. Yeah, they have the RV park. I mean, the way the guy described it is if it was some kind of like, millionaire's place to go out and play golf. But I guess, I mean, it doesn't mean it's a bad golf course by no means. It doesn't mean it's a bad, has ball activities and everything else, but it just doesn't, to me, look like, they're showing the rooms. They're pretty decent. I mean, the way they were explaining it was as if it was just like this marvelous, amazing thing. It's pretty decent. It's a pretty good place. It doesn't, I mean, but it doesn't look that old to me. But supposedly, this is once a cavalry post probably around it, but I don't know if they're using like the old building, so don't try to go there and say, well, man, we got these old officers' quarters we're staying in, like we were talking about with Fort Richardson. Which, again, Fort Richardson, I think, is a national or state park, so you're not going to really be able to stay in all that stuff. All right, well, that was kind of fun. I don't really see much there. We'll move on to Littlefield, Texas. All right, this is the county seat of Lamb County. But if you go to the Lenox Church School, in a small church house, or what people would also call a schoolhouse, there is to be seen lights turning on and off when it is known that there is no one in the building. Those who have ventured close to the structure report that black shadows have been seen around the building. It has been said that if you drive there around midnight, you can see both shadows and lights being turned on and off. Well, I don't know how shadows get turned on and off, but I guess the lights turn off, you can kind of see a shadow or something like that. This is, again, Littlefield. So, Littlefield, Texas. Let's see. Lamb County. I think Lamb County is way north, Texas. Yeah, it's north of Lubbock. And let me see if I've been through here. I probably have. There's Clovis. Yeah, I remember going through Clovis, so I probably have been through there anyway. All right, whatever. But no, I didn't go that. I went through Amarillo. I didn't go that. Okay, never mind. Hell with it. We didn't go that way. All right. looking at this place, there's Littlefield High School, and that's a bigger place. Somebody got a picture of Rocky Ford Church, and that's some kind of old thing. I'm gonna see if I can find this Lenox Church School for you guys and see what we got. I mean, I'm gonna put Lenox in there. And yeah, for air conditioning. Church. Just put Lenox Church. Okay, so there's one in the United Kingdom in Dumbarton. Yeah, I'm not really finding much there. Yeah, I didn't. I mean, if there was a building there, it could have been an old building that's maybe still there, maybe not. Maybe it's some kind of used for some other kind of different purpose nowadays. And that being the case, I mean, it's just, it's gone. I mean, it's not really something that's, if you unless you live in the area, you can go down the area and ask people, you're not going to be able to find much out of that. Okay, so, let us move on to Los Chisos Mountains. So, let's see what it's trying to say here. Chisos was a corruption of the Spanish word
hechizos, bewitchments, well, or enchantments and encantos. The mountains were also certainly named after the Chiso Indians. Well, then that's probably it, though. I don't know, whatever the hell reason they want to name it for that. Okay, let's move on from that. Ghost lights in Chiso Mountains. Okay, so ghost lights, not unlike the Marfa lights, have been seen throughout this area. Others have reported seeing figures moving in the darkness through later investigations. Though later investigations revealed no tracks. It's getting late, guys. Not reading as well as I could before. So there's no tracks to be revealed, but yet there are seeing figures moving in the darkness. So these ghost lights, exact location. Are trying to pinpoint anything about this. You know, you're gonna be, it's gonna be hard. And then this one here is not even. Okay, there's Big Bend Park. It looks like it's a pretty green area. I guess it's like way up there in that mountain, and there's like a lot of that greenery, because of the yeah, the mountain must be high enough up that it does provide like a an escape from the Chihuahua Desert and stuff like that. Yeah, it is pretty nice. Very green for that area. I didn't know that. So the Chisholm Mountains, if you really want to know, they're pretty green. They're high enough elevation, everything else like that. I remember like when hole number two, when me and her we'd go down to like where she was from. And there was a village of about 300 people. It seemed like there was about 150 there. And it was like in between these two sets of mountains. Like, really, it felt like there was two mountain ranges encompassing it. And this is a valley between these mountains. And so what would happen is you would have a lot of rain that would come through. And there'd be times where it was very sunny. The clouds would just pile in. They couldn't escape. And they would just drop their rain. So it was a very green valley because of that. But it's kind of the same thing as that one. Same kind of concept, looks like. So they've seen this. I said ghost lights, unlike the Marfa lights, have been seen throughout the area. So they don't know what is supposedly causing it. They just see lights going up there. It's very, very desolate. I don't know. I mean, you know, you think about it when you talk about, like, well, who the hell would be crossing up here? It's not extremely close to the Mexican border. It is close. It's not like the, I mean, I'm just trying to think that there's not really a major reason for anybody to be up there, especially at night. I mean, like in mountains and stuff, and thinking about the mountains that where she was at, I didn't remember ever seeing anybody climbing up mountains with lights. So if you see lights up there, I would say that, yeah, I'd probably be very, very interested in trying to figure out what those lights are and what's causing them. Anyway, we'll move on. This is the same place in Chisholm Mountains. The ghostly Indian maiden. Nearby lies Canyon de Brujas. Cañón de Brujas. Often the site of moaning and cries from an Apache maiden. Who is said to have drowned herself rather than be defiled by our white captors? The spirit of the maiden is said to wander the canyon in search of a way home to our Apache village. In the nearby towns of Study Butte, no, Study Butte. I was looking at that, and I saw it on the map too, and I was like, "Hey, Study Butte." Well, I thought I said Steady Butt from a distance, but okay, Study Butte and Terlingua, ghost stories are abound. Once great mining villages, there are countless tales of haunts and evil spirits who plague the miners here. That's the thing too. Like, so the possible idea of the ghost lights could be through like previous miners that are up there and they're trying to, I have no idea. I mean, like, I don't know if the mine would be that high up though. But over by Study Butte, which is not really, Study Butte's not that far from Terlingua. Terlingua is pretty close to it. And it's really, you can just follow this one path down here. This is Panther Junction Road, which is Maverick Junction. And then you go back down to the Chisholm Mountains and stuff. And Sam Nell Ranch.
Homer Wilson Ranch. Man, I need to put mine out there and say Nick's Ranch. You know, who's gonna say it's not me? So yeah, so we can go through there. It looks pretty nice. Pretty nice area. Something to see. Something different to see out there. I think we've covered Marfa before, but let's get to Marathon before we hit Marfa. We'll see what we're gonna. If there's anything else other than the lights. So, Captain Shepherd's Inn, and this is in Marathon, Texas. Captain Shepherd's Inn is a fully restored 100-year-old two-story adobe home built by the town founder. It has private baths and nice porches. It's 100 years old, so it's probably in the 1890s at this point, considering the book was made. So it's probably about 130 now. Nice porches. The carriage house at the rear of the main building is equipped with a kitchenette and located at the corner of Avenue D and 2nd Street in Marathon. This building also boasts of at least one ghost, and there have been a number of reports of doors opening and closing when no one has been near them, and quite often guessing unexplained shadows. So, this is in Marathon. So checking this thing out, I mean, the best thing is they give you the exact precise location of this. It shouldn't be that damn hard to find the thing. It's not like Marathon's that big. Avenue D and 2nd Street. And there's 2nd Street. There's Avenue C. So I'm pretty sure this is Avenue D. So it's like right in the Marathon Town Square area. When we look around for an adobe building. And it's probably either in broad daylight, and that's why I'm not seeing Captain Albion E. Shepherd House. Kind of hard to tell that's an adobe building, but I guess it is. It's meant to look like it's almost like a wooden structure. Yeah, this one, Captain Shepherd's Inn. This is a private bath. Well, of course it's got private baths and everything else, but I mean it's just a hotel now. But I thought I said that it was an adobe building. A two-story adobe building, yeah. When you look at this building, it doesn't look like that at all. You would think it's like it's got the columns and everything else. I mean, it looks like that it was probably an adobe building that they made look more like either a stone structure, but really definitely like a wooden structure. So it's right here on the corner, the Marathon Town Square. I guess it's worth checking out, like going down there and look, but I don't really see much evidence of anything that will help us out tonight. We're not going to be able to find any new answers on there. The ghostly Indian maiden. Oh, that was another one. That was Captain Shepherd's Inn. Not really seeing much on that. So, but moving on in Marathon. So we'll get on down to the historic Gage Hotel. This historic Gage Hotel, located on US Highway 90, was built in 1927 and renovated in 1980. The original brick building is a local landmark, now flanked by attractive additions. Furnishings are bordered style, reflecting Mexican and Anglo ranching heritage. Landscape courtyards and grounds include a refreshing pool. Okay. Guests in room 10 have reported hearing ghostly music and sometimes are awakened at night by ghosts tapping on their shoulder. When the unfortunate guest is roused from sound sleep, there's never anyone else in the room. Some have reported hearing the ghostly poetry recitation and seeing apparitions. That would be very odd, like ghostly poetry or poetry recitation. So, like, that's something I've never heard of. Or talking and everything else, but like knowing exactly it's poetry is odd. So this one here, the Gage Hotel, it says over here on US Highway 90. I'm assuming that's it. Let's see. Check out this old Gage Hotel 90 in Marathon right there. So it's not that far from the Captain Shepherd place. I mean, yeah. I mean, really, it's kind of funny when you see a place like this and there's like so many little things to do. You kind of wonder, it's like, who the hell's going out to Marathon, Texas to do all these little things? It's a nice looking building. I can tell you that. And I can see what they're saying. Like, it had additions added to it. It seemed like it was just a two-story building, not much to it. And then they added these
tuning wings that it goes well with the building. I mean, it kind of looks like it, supposed to be there, but of course, if you really know the old architectural buildings, they're not doing these other things. So that's kind of what you see. I don't know if that's a house next to it or what, but I'm trying to look it overhead. No. Can't zoom in close enough without getting the street view. Yeah, it looks like an interesting place. I mean, like, I guess you can check into room 10, see what happens. Marathon is really kind of way out there. I mean, if you really wanted to go driving out to Marathon, try to find it, you would basically just going there to go see Marathon. It's between, not that far from Alpine and Sanderson. Sanderson's just a community too. It's not anything but, Alpine and a little bit further east of Marfa. And I don't mean just by a little bit. I mean by a lot of bit. I mean, yeah, that is. I mean, it's a good like 40 some odd miles, 60 miles driving from Marfa. So, yeah, I guess it's something else you can check out. If you go to Marfa, and it seems like they're charging way too much for rooms or anything else, just go stay out in Marathon and say the hell with it. And I'll just drive back. And probably, let me see. There, it probably is also along the way with, like the Marfa lights and stuff. I'm thinking that's probably why that's, that's so popular, because it's going to be between Marfa and probably Marathon. Because I'm like, why in the hell would people want to come out to Marathon? Let me see, put Marfa lights viewing area. Okay, on Highway 90 from Marfa and basically the Alpine. So sometime somewhere between Alpine and closer to Marfa is Marfa Lights viewing area. And that's a real weird thing, because if you're out here by this Marfa Lights viewing area that they have set up, which is not far from Marfa Army Airfield, which I guess is an abandoned airfield. DMAR Field. Davis Monthan Aviation Field Register, first municipal aviation field in the U.S. Really? Marfa, Texas Airfield was primarily a Southwest Texas military installation. It was originally built in the U.S. Army in 1919 for patrols in the Mexican border airplane. The Army's patrols of the border were discontinued in 1923, and the field was turned over to the town of Marfa and made into the municipal airport. It was, however, jointly used by the military until World War II. At right, okay, so this got some information on that where, very interesting. Okay, so it's right there. That's kind of where like people like to go out and try to view the Marfa lights. And we were talking about that earlier. I'm not really gonna get so much into the Marfa lights. It is pretty neat now that I think about it. Now I know what I'm looking at. So you're way out here in the middle of nothing, and I see a picture of the Marfa lights, and there's no highways or anything. It's not like there's like this is some roadway or something out there. You're just looking out into the mountains. And which way is it? You're supposed to be looking north or south? That's what I'm trying to find out right now. I mean, yeah, I don't. I mean, I think you're just looking at these mountains up here. I mean, up north of it. I mean, there's nothing really there. There's no roadways. There's no. Yeah, I guess that makes it pretty neat about the whole Marfa lights thing. I mean, I guess you could be looking up towards Fort Davis, but it seems like an awfully long way to look. I mean, like, it's a good 20 some odd miles. And I mean, I don't know how much light's carrying 20 some odd miles from where you're at, but it seems like an awfully long way to look. I mean, like, it's a good 20 some odd miles. And I mean, I don't know how much light's carrying 20 some odd miles

was not always that way. Back in 1850, when the county was first created by combining a land district with a chunk of land from Bexar County, Marfa did not exist. In fact, only one or two small pockets of adobe buildings scattered along the Rio Grande constituted the only real towns for miles in any direction. Since the newly created county became the largest in Texas, it had had to contend with government from the neighboring El Paso County, which had all the population. All that changed in 1854. The United States, the Mexican Boundary Survey, which established the international boundary at Rio Grande, that year, the U.S. Army built Fort Davis to protect supply trains freighting between San Antonio and El Paso from the marauding Comanche and Apache Indians. It soon grew into the first real town in the whole county. And in 1875, because of its military and commercial connections, it became Presidio County's official county seat. 6 years later, Marfa sprang into existence as a water stop on the old Southern Pacific Railroad line between San Antonio and El Paso. Legend says that it was named after an exotic Russian heroine in the dime novel A Railroad Magnate's Wife. Was reading, and so as they passed through the area, okay. So, within 2 years, it had a population of about 200 people and six times as many cattle and horses and sheep. By the mid-1880s, the Indian Wars were winding down. Folks become suspicious that the military would abandon Fort Davis, which eventually did happen in 1891. They held an election in 1885 to move the county seat from Fort Davis, tucked away in the Davis Mountains, to the new town of Marfa, out on the prairie, some 25 miles south. About 20 some odd miles from Fort Davis. Only many of the residents in the Presidio County cried fraud. They believed Alpine, 40 miles east of Marfa, had just as much right to become the new county seat. Civilian population of Fort Davis was not very pleased with the election decision either. They lost their thing, county seat. Back then, when most Texans were still wild and untamed, land feuds usually culminated in some kind of war. The county seat argument flared for 2 years until Alpine hierarchy snatched a huge chunk out of Presidio County for themselves. They called their new county Brewster. A year later, Fort Davis mimicked Alpine and became the county seat of Jeff Davis County. The once giant, sparsely populated Presidio County thus became the fourth largest county by area and possibly the smallest by population. Even today, it is just over more than 6,500 residents, and Marfa, the largest city in the county, boasts a whopping 2,500. So that's actually a pretty good amount of population. I mean, when I was in Jonestown, I was the director of finance there, and we only had about 1,600 people. So kind of know what that means when you have 2,500. It's a decent amount. No one knows for sure just when the legendary lights were first seen flickering in the area. As early as 1840, wagon trains on the Chihuahua Trail reported seeing unexplained lights along the flats, but no one ever dared investigate. Trail ran 800 miles over the roughest country in North America, beginning in Ojinaga, Mexico, and as it accumulating in Indianola. Okay, so I don't know Ojinaga. I don't know exactly where it's at. I know Indianola is like a ghost town because it's kind of mainly underwater right now. In the Texas Gulf Coast, the Apache Indians were everywhere, and to stray off the trail meant flirting with death. There may be even older accounts still hidden in the Mexican archives. The first recorded Texan history occurrence occurred in 1883 when Robert Ellison offloaded his cattle in Alpine and drove them west through the Paisano Pass toward his ranch 40 miles away near Marfa. Camped at the base of the pass, the place known as Mitchell Flats, he saw strange lights in the distance. He was looking southwest toward the Chinati Mountains, and he and his fellow cowhands thought they were looking at flickering flames of Apache

campfires. The lights appeared to be a few miles away, just hovering above the ground. So if you're looking in a southwesterly direction, what are you saying here? Let's go back to it. The fellow count hands looking flickering flames. Okay. 40 miles away. Murphy camp is base and pass. Mitchell claims he saw strange lights in the distance. He was looking southwest. Okay. So you're looking southwest. I mean, granted, it could be US 67, but I mean, looking down towards Schaefer Ghost Town and all that stuff, and I think we were discussing that earlier. Yeah, we were. But man, I don't. I mean, it could be anything. I mean, it really could. You know, and to consider that it's been that long out there, I mean, I don't know. I don't know. I really don't. I'd have to look really. I mean, it is something interesting to even think about going out there and looking at. But the unexpected lights alarmed cowboys who thought the Apaches were on the move, so they quickly doused out their campfires. But they determined to investigate the area in daylight. After spending an uncomfortable night huddled under blankets for warmth on the cold desert floor, dawn found them on horseback combing the area for any signs of Indian encampments and found none. All day, the men searched along the base of the Shinnati Mountains and the mesa between their camp and where the lights had been. They found no evidence of the Indians, but had been anywhere in this area, so no tracks and no doused campfires, no nothing. But the next night and the night after that, they again saw the strange lights. Cowboys kept seeing the lights night after night, week after week, year after year. All attempts at identifying them went fruitless. Full of superstition, the cowboys finally decided that the lights were not man-made and began calling them ghost lights. So the lights really do defy all attempts to explanation. Attempts to locate their source always fail because they usually vanish when anyone tries to approach them. People hike, ride horseback, drive jeeps, and even fly helicopters and airplanes to follow the lights. Some have followed them as far as 35 miles. The lights always win. Searchers have never found campfires, buildings, tire tracks, footprints, or any other evidence that could explain the light sources. Some people, they even claim the light would appear after they had abandoned the search attempt and were miles away looking back over their shoulder. Okay, so there's a lot on this, and I don't just kind of keep going on. Like there's a bunch of different accounts over the years of all the stuff that the Morpholites could be. I mean, he just keeps going on and on about this. But considering all that, let's ask Al. All right, let's go on here and ask Al what Al thinks about the Marfalites. Okay, so we'll just do Gemini. I like doing Gemini because Gemini seems like the basic stuff. It kind of comes up with a little bit better than ChatGPT. Both of them I go back and forth on, but and then there's some other ones I like using too. But really, Gemini is probably my favorite because I use Google products. I don't know. Anyway. Marfa lights. What are they? All right. What are the Marfa lights? Let's see what they are. And I know we've been discussing them. So since first recorded sighting in 1883, they became a staple in Texas folklore. It's a famous unexplained phenomenon observed in desert West Texas. They typically appear as glowing orbs on the horizon. Okay, size and color. The size of basketballs appearing in color white, yellow, and orange, and occasionally red, blue, or green. The frequency. They're unpredictable. Some nights they appear for 40 minutes, or other nights they don't show up at all. That sucks. The primary theories. The mystery persists because no single theory explains everything. Though several scientific supernatural ideas exist, the skeptical view is that they're car headlights or mirages. Modern scientific studies, notably the University of Texas Dallas 2004, hey, I was going to the University of Texas Dallas 2004 and got my master's in. I wasn't doing this though.
concluded that the majority of sightings are actually distorted headlights from cars on U.S. Highway 67. So, remember, they're saying look in the southwest is what the other guys did, and that would be southwest of there. But superior mirages, because Marfa sits at a high elevation, 4,688 feet, with sharp temperature shifts, a Fata Morgana, or a superior mirage, can occur. Warm and cold air layers bend light, making distant car headlights appear to hover, dance, or change color. The geological theory, earthquake lights. Okay, retired aerospace engineer James Bunnell, who studied the lights over the decades, theorized that they are a form of plasma. Okay, so plasma, not plasma. He suggested that the tectonic stress in the Earth's crust creates electrical charges and then manifests as glowing underground lightning or as plasma bubbles rising to the surface. Okay. I call it swamp gas. Atmospheric gases is the next one. Some suggest that the lights are similar to will-o'-the-wisp, combustible gases or phosphorin or methane rising from the ground. However, the desert environment of Marfa doesn't typically produce swamp-like conditions required for this. Yeah, that's the thing. It's like it's very dry out there. Folklore and legend. Before the car headlight theory existed, locals had their own explanations. Apache spirits, early legends claiming that the spirits were fallen warriors, the campfires, Apache people, ghostly travelers, once popular legend of the Mexican ghost searching for his lost love. And it goes on where to see them, about 9 miles east of town. Dedicated park, binoculars, placards, and people gather every night at sunset. You like to find the best times to visit it. Hell yeah, that's what I'm going to write. But I'm going to be nice. Hell yeah, thank you. I wonder what it says. Like, hey, don't cuss at me. It said, if you're planning a trip to go see the lights, West Texas has plenty of other strange, spooky spots for your itinerary. Best time to visit the sweet spot is spring and fall. March through May and September through October are the most popular. The weather is pleasant during the day, 78 degrees, and the deserts will still drop in the 40s at night. Summer, yeah, it's sweat fest. During the day, it's the 90s, but June offers the clearest skies, 70% clear on average, which is great for visibility. Okay. Winter, very quiet and peaceful, but it can get genuinely cold at night in the 20s. A pro tip, Marfa runs on Marfa time. Many restaurants and shops are only open Thursday through Sunday. If you go on Monday or Tuesday, you might find the town feeling like literal ghost town because almost everything is closed. Spooky mysteries and landmarks, or mysterious landmarks nearby. Terlingua ghost town, stuff like that. The mystery is the locals tell of stories of starlight ghosts, shadowy figures wandering in ruins of twilight, especially during the spooky times of Dia de los Muertos. And this is the other ones we were talking about earlier, the Gage Hotel and the White Lady in Marathon, 1927. The guests reported to see a white lady in hallways, rooms 10, and this one also says 39, are said to be most active for paranormal sightings. Toya, Texas, the Spook Factor, is most famous for circle legends of black-eyed children, creepy entities, and so on. We're going to have to look and see if that's on there, too. Prada Marfa, that's that, like, store thing. The McDonald Observatory and stuff like that. So, there's a lot of different things to see in and around Marfa. I mean, you know, so. And to those that didn't know, like, congratulations to the University of Indiana for winning their first national championship of college football. There you go. I didn't have a dog in the hunt, so, I mean, I was out of it. But that being said, let's keep going on. We got some other stuff going here. We only got about, about 10 more minutes, but we're going to go over some stuff. Less than 10 minutes. Let's move on down to Monahans. Shall we? So it's on Interstate Highway 20. It's on Farm Road 18. Okay, Farm Market Road. So there's a couple of different things here. There's parks and everything else.
But let's move to something that may have some interesting stuff. Okay, so there's two different really big places, and I'm probably going to finish up on Monahans because this one's really big. Monahans Sand Hills State Park. It's more than 400 years ago, Spanish explorers were first Europeans to report the vast hills of sand. Man was present in this area as far back as 12,000 years ago. Later, various Indian tribes used the area for temporary campgrounds and a meeting place, finding game, abundant fresh water beneath the sands. Beneath the sands, huh? Acorns and mesquite beans available for grinding into paste with their stone tools. The area remained a favorable environment for Indians until the 1880s when the Texas Pacific Railroad selected Monahans as a water stop between the Pecos River and the town of Big Spring. In late 1920s, oil production began in the area, now commonly known as the Permian Basin. And today, Monahans is a marketing center for more than 800 square miles of oil and cattle in the country. Okay, within 3,900 acres. Okay, so whoopie-doo. They got a lot of stuff. It's got the Sand Hills parks. But 200 years ago, Native Americans walked every these very dunes, and some say they never left. All right. That theory of the Indians that were known to encamp here in the area, wandering through the sands. Park manager Glencore says that on any given day, if the wind blows just right, you'll find what folks at the park call sand ghost trails out on the dunes. Indentions in the ground that kind of look like footprints, and if it's a heavy wind, they look like figures walking across the sand. That's neat. Whether the markings are in fact ghosts from the Native Americans who live there is anyone's guess, but before you write off the phenomenon, Glenn offers this little extra bit of history about the park. There are several Indian burial grounds at the park from various tribes who have encampments here around the park. That's kind of weird. I don't know, like, if he's trying to explain it as just like, well, that's because the wind blows like that. I guess it's what he's trying to say, but I don't know. I'd like to see these images or at least see what they're trying to say, their footprints or something, and how they're forming. There are several Indian burial grounds in this park and various tribes and campus. Okay, I get goosebumps and the hair on the back of my arms pulls back, and the hair on my arms pulls back. Okay, I really have no explanation. Okay, so I see what he's saying. Mysterious footsteps are all most commonplace at Monahans Sand Hills State Park. Legend has it the visitor center was built on the site of the 19th century Comanche burial ground in 1967. Two boys were digging near the building, unearthed a skeleton, giving credence to the story of the burial ground. Staff members at Monahans Visitor Center reporting hearing doors open and close by themselves, and occasionally they report hearing slamming of doors that were already closed. Mysterious shadows come and go with no explanation. Staff members routinely hear the sound of heavy objects falling but never find any explanation. A new employee, having been told one of these phenomenon, thought her co-workers were pulling her leg until one day she was alone in the office and heard a woman scream just outside the building. She ran out to help and found no one. She searched the perimeter of the building until the scream subsided, but she never found the frightened woman. Okay, so this was what is being discussed that is occurring in Monahans Sand Hills State Park. And the exact location for this. So we can go back here. We can say, hey, look, where is this? What's going on? And how can we find it? So, Sand Hills State Park. All right. And so these are supposed to, just make kind of like sand dunes and everything else. They're really neat. I've seen stuff about it, but I've not really been out there. And it's not extremely huge, but it is pretty decently huge. And so this is really, they said the main part of this is occurring is Sand Hill State Park is a visitor center. Okay. So let's try to find the old visitor center. So here's Interstate 20, so I'm pretty sure that's going to be somewhere around here. The Whistle Draw Campground. Or the Willow Draw Campground, sorry. Can't read. Show some kind of like, oh, okay, yeah.
Camping ground. All right. So you can camp there.